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2: At Orem Stadium for our KTFM Floresville Quarter Moon Plumbing High School game of the week here on 94.1 as San Antonio sports star Bernie against Alamo Heights along with Matt Roy. I'm Jason Minix on a gorgeous evening. And it is spectacular
3: in the booth.
2: A couple of clouds. Yeah, no, the booth is very comfortable. It's 91 degrees outside, according to my phone, which is about right. Everything is clear weather-wise, and you know, for a lot of these teams, they're thankful because through the first 4 weeks of the season, weather has impacted almost at some point every week. And for Alamo Heights, every game.
3: Yeah, every single game for Alamo Heights. There's teams here in the area that have played and completed one game so far, and we're in week 5. I mean, just gotten extremely unlucky with the weather to start this season, but not tonight, guys. Not tonight. We got two great teams, top 5 matchup in the state of Texas, and we're just about ready for kickoff.
2: We are about ready for kickoff. Of course, last night, a lot of great games. Congratulations to Smithson Valley head coach Larry Hill becoming the all-time winningest coach in the San Antonio area. Win number 344, surpassing the legend that is Jim Streedy, who obviously has a very deep connection to this game with Alamo Heights. Ron Ritterman and Rudy Nario, all in that Jim Streedy tree. Alamo Heights will get the ball first. Gold helmets, blue jerseys with white numbers, white pants, while Bernie has their purple helmets, white jerseys with purple numbers, white pants with purple striping.
3: Happy with the jerseys tonight, Jason?
2: Very happy with the jerseys tonight, for sure.
3: Easy to read.
2: Diego Jimenez to kick it off for the Bernie Greyhounds as soon as he gets the okay from the officiating crew here at Orem Stadium.
3: Alamo Heights preparing for a onside, just in case.
2: Well,
3: just in case.
2: They got some guys up, and you wonder who's going to kick it deep. The nerves are going to be there for all of them because it's a big game for both. Homecoming for Alamo Heights. Jimenez set to kick this one off, and we are underway, and it's a squib kick right down the middle, filled it on a hop, and like a Jim Streedy team, the fake reverse up to the 25, the 30, and finally brought down there, and that is where Alamo Heights will take over first and 10 after a nice return from Coltray Kenman.
3: Going to be interesting to see how Easton Stone does here in this first drive. They really love his passing ability. Not much of a runner. They've been running him a little bit more this year than he normally does. But he is a pocket passer through and through. He goes to a quarterback coach outside of school, and he's prepared for moments just like these.
2: Ball on the near hash. One receiver left, two to the right for Easton Stone working out of the shotgun. Blake Botter in the backfield, and they will give it to Blake on first down. Stutter steps in the backfield and works his way up to the 35-yard line. 4 yards on first down, brings up second down and 6.
3: Alamo Heights is trying to replace a guy named DK Garza, who just went off
2: stud
3: last year.
2: Stud.
3: Absolute stud. And they're kind of replacing him in the aggregate, taking 3 guys to replace 1.
2: Second down and 6 from the 35. Moving from our right to left. Stone back to throw. Fires out in the flat. Has it completed across the 40. Spinning up to the 45-yard line is Charlie Mitchell. And that is a first down for the Mules.
3: Charlie Mitchell, unique story there. He came out from basketball. Moved here from Florida. Never played football until this year. His first game against Piper, 3 touchdowns. Coach is in love with him now. Thinks he might have a chance to play some college ball if he keeps going on that trajectory.
2: Well, basketball player has a lot of height. Does now have 4 touchdowns on the year. That was his 19th catch on the season. First and 10 from the 45-yard line. Stone from the shotgun gets the snap.

0: Hands it off to Bonner. Hit in the backfield. Breaks that tackle, but can't break the second one, and he will lose three. It's going to be second down and long, and we've got some extra curricular activities out there on the right side. The referees separate them. And no flags, and now teammates talking to everybody. But, man, I know they had that wrestling thing on Monday night at the Frost Bank Center, but we just saw one heck of a takedown.
1: Yeah, temper's flaring already. We're only a minute and a half into this game. I'm going to guess there's going to be some chippiness in this one throughout.
0: Chippiness and a lot of chirping, I would imagine. Second down, 13 now for Alamo Heights. Ball on their own 42-yard line on the far hash. Two receivers left, one to the right for Easton Stone. Going back to throw, now rolling near side, looking downfield, and finally dumps it off to Botter, and he gets clobbered out of bounds around the 47-yard line. So they get some of that yardage back, but it's now third down and long. Let's call it eight here for the Mules.
1: Yeah, Cameron Walkstad just made himself open and available to the quarterback and able to leak into the flat, get a few yards. At least it's third and eight now instead of, you know, what would have been a third and 15, 13. It's exactly where you want, what you want from your quarterback. Don't force it downfield. Just get the open guy.
0: And great coverage downfield. That's why he had to dump it off to his outlet. Third down and long, two in the backfield with Stone out of the shotgun, rolling right, setting up the pass back, has it there with a wall in front of blockers and making a move, picking up the first down is number 22, William Bishop on the reception. What a great play design there by Alamo Heights, catching Bernie Knapping.
1: And here they come running a little tempo. Coach told us this today, and a unique formation here.
0: Three receivers and a diamond to the left and to the right, only three linemen. It's like we're playing six-man football. Stone out of the shotgun. Gets the snap, fires, gets the block on the pick play, but that goes nowhere, and a late flag coming in as Toma Phillips on the reception only picks up a couple of yards, maybe three.
1: Yeah, that might end up being a holding right now. Very unique formation, though.
0: Jim Sartwell, our official. Had 15 and another first down, and you were almost right. He was holding the face mask,
1: yeah,
0: is what you were you,
1: exactly
0: you, you were trying
1: that.
0: To say before Mr. Sartwell interrupted you. I didn't see the face mask,
1: no,
0: but
1: they
0: did, and really no complaints from Bernie. So now all of a sudden you've got Alamo Heights at the Bernie 19-yard line, opening drive of this football game. Stone has two in the backfield with them, two receivers to the right, one to the left. Easton Stone out of the shotgun, gets the snap, hands it off to Botter. Botter trumped up in the backfield, and then he gets flat leveled by Rory Hodgkin, one of the leaders of this Bernie defense.
1: Yeah, Rory Hodgkin is a massive presence on this Bernie defense. Coach Sawyer absolutely loves him. He's got some offers from West Point, UIW, some other ones. We'll see him a lot today.
0: Alamo Heights going with tempo, although they did sub, so Bernie gets a chance to sub in defensively as well, slowing down the Heights offense. Two receivers to the right on second and long here for Easton Stone. Now looking over to the sideline to get a late signal in. Waiting on the snap. Stone gets the snap, hands it off left side, and not much. Couple of yards down to the 15, a two-yard pickup. Third down and six coming here for Alamo Heights.
1: Yeah, the Bernie defense is they're really studding up on the run so far. That's why you've seen Easton Stone and the Alamo Heights Mules trying to get it on the outside. You saw that weird formation getting the screen with the offensive linemen split out. So they're going to try and stretch this defense wider so they can start gashing them inside. Right now, not working, though.
0: Botter in the backfield with Stone on third down and six. Going back to throw, firing into the end zone and broken up at the last moment. I thought that was actually caught initially, and defensive back separated man from football.
1: Yeah, just a little bit late over the middle. He had a guy just before the safety in the middle of the field as the field goal unit looks like it's going to come onto the field here. He had a guy, he missed him, looked for his second read, threw it just a hair late, and that was either going to be a catch or an interception right there, it looked like. Ends up hitting the ground, and field goal unit is on the field.
0: Miles Stedman, who is 2 for 2 on field goals this year, along a 35. This one from 32, a line drive that hits the upright. It's no good, and we remain scoreless here at Orem Stadium.
1: Coach Fell's pretty good inside the 25 with Stedman right there. Looked like he hit a little bit high on the ball. It was a line drive. It almost, I think it might have dented the goalpost. It was hit that hard directly into the upright. But that's a big break for Bernie now.
0: Well, again, Alamo Heights has to feel good. They were able to move the ball. They did take advantage of the face mask penalty for a free 15. But the disappointment that you come away from that opening drive with 0 points. So Grant Sweeney and the Bernie offense onto the field. They're averaging 36.8 points a game. Two receivers left, two to the right. And Sweeney will hand the ball off up the middle and getting to the 25-yard line, a 5-yard run for Callen Combs.
1: Yeah, just straight up dive right there, straight inside zone for Callen Combs, who's come a long way, according to Coach Sawyer. His vision has really improved, and he loves the way he's seeing the holes among the offensive line, seeing the open space. You saw it right there, diving forward for about 5 yards, gets him to second and manageable.
0: Combs comes into the game with 626 rushing yards, three touchdowns, two 100-yard games on the season. Snap is off, fumbled, and a flag will blow this one dead before it gets started. And if you're Bernie, you're going to be happy with a false start penalty here before the play got underway, because that was going to be a disaster.
1: Yeah, that did not look good. The Alamo Heights defensive line basically had a free run at Grant Sweeney, who ended up fumbling the snap because it was a little bit right of him. It came up to him right off the bounce, but he was about to get absolutely leveled. So good on the refs to call that play dead.
0: So the 5 yards takes the ball back to the 20-yard line, second down and 10. Scoreless here with 7:25 to play in the opening quarter. This is the first drive for the Bernie Greyhounds. Two receivers left, two to the right. Sweeney going back to throw. Looking, has time, now fires, has a man breaking open, flag flies as the receiver gets knocked out of bounds near the 45-yard line, but I have a feeling this one is coming back.
1: Yeah, I think your feeling is correct.
0: Slade Salinas with the catch, but it ain't going to matter. I expect to see a holding penalty here.
2: Holding number 63 in the offense.
0: Jim Sartwell, our referee. We got to find out where Jim is from.
1: South.
0: He's not from San Antonio.
1: No. I did a game with, and he was the ref last night, and I love his accent. I was laughing a little bit at it, though, just because it's so thick. It's such a thick Southern accent.
0: Yeah.
1: 63, white, with the hold, 10-yard penalty, second down.
0: You shouldn't do that again. Second down and 20 now for the Bernie Greyhounds.
1: You know I can't help myself.
0: Sweeney gets the shotgun snap, hands it off up the middle, breaks one tackle and breaks another one, still on his feet, and finally driven down near the 18-yard line.
1: Man, did you see the pull from Zayden Biella, the senior offensive lineman? My goodness, he just put a mule in the dirt.
0: They're going quick, are the Greyhounds, on third down and long. About 12 here. And I say going quick, and now they pause everything, and everybody looks over and getting the signals in. Two receivers left, two to the right. Ball on the far hash. Sweeney from the shotgun. Alamo Heights showing blitz. Bernie sends a man in motion from right to left. Sweeney gets the snap. Under pressure immediately. Steps up in the pocket. Now rolling out. Dancing. Fires downfield. Has a man coming open. And a great catch made. My goodness. Jacob Hicks over the shoulder grab across midfield. And a huge first down for the Bernie Greyhounds.
1: Coach told me that Jacob Hicks is the guy who makes the clutch catches. Nothing more clutch than that on a 3rd and 13 to get you onto the Alamo Heights side of the field now at the 45. What a throwing catch. When I saw that come out, I thought it was too far. But what a one-handed grab by Jacob Hicks.
0: 37 yards on the completion. Run up the middle. Gets a couple of yards there for the Bernie Greyhounds.
1: Didn't take us long to figure out why UTSA is beating down Grant Sweeney's door, huh?
0: Yeah. Well, and obviously Jeff Traylor has a huge connection with this team because his brother Kurt is kids play on this team. In fact, you look at Cole Traylor, a safety, That's Uncle Jeff. And his brother is now a tight end with UTSA, who also played for the Greyhounds.
1: So you're saying Jeff's got the scouting report.
0: Yeah, second down. Sweeney under pressure, and he's going to be sacked back at the 49-yard line. Number 45, Alexander Schimmelfinnig with the sack for the Alamo Heights Mules.
1: So that's how you pronounce that.
0: It's exactly. I told you nine times. It's not that hard.
1: Schimmelfinnig got the sack, but that was a coverage sack all day long. Sean Hill, Lee Brockwell, Weston Bryant, Merritt Lastwell, making it so difficult on Grant Sweeney to see anybody downfield that he held it for too long, and here comes Schimmelfinnig. Got it right that time.
0: Third down and 11 now after the sack. Alamo Heights showing blitz. Sweeney sends a man in motion, and he's going to take off and run towards the left side and doesn't really have blockers over there, and he's run out of bounds. He does pick up a couple of yards, but that's it.
1: At this point, though, now it's third and eight. You're on Alamo Heights' 43-yard line. You know how potent their offense is. Do you go for it?
0: Well, I mean, the offense is still out there on fourth down and eight from the 43.
1: Coach likes to take a few risks. You're going to get really good field position. You don't get this one.
0: Sawyer from the shotgun on fourth down. Three down linemen for Alamo Heights. And I think they're just teasing him. Play clock down under 10.
1: Trying now, to get a little extra
0: yeah,
1: room.
0: Yeah, Sweeney's going to punt this away. Sweeney takes a couple steps back, and he does have a high short punt. And it takes a Bernie roll, and it saw the 10-yard line and bounced back to the 11.
1: It was scared.
0: To a degree.
1: I think that's the right move, though, right there. You don't want to give Alamo Heights a 57-yard field. You'd rather give them an 89, 90-yard field. I think that's the right move. It's still early in this game. It's still 0-0. It's not like you have to press. So I think Coach made the right call there.
0: Alamo Heights will take over their second drive starting from their 11. Our high school game of the week energized by the Institute for Functional Health. 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Easton Stone gets the shotgun snap under pressure, and he's going to be sacked back at the 8-yard line. There was no fumble.
1: It looked like he dropped it.
0: Well, no, he got dropped.
1: An offensive lineman has the ball. So I'm going to say that there was a fumble there.
0: Well, when the quarterback hands the offensive lineman the ball to get up, that kind of happens sometimes. A loss of three, just under 3.5 to play here in the opening quarter. Two receivers go to the right, one to the left. Botter in the backfield. Easton Stone, the quarterback. Four down linemen for Bernie, three linebackers. Stone gets the snap. Fakes it to Botter. Will keep it himself looking for the blocker, and nothing happening there.
1: Yeah, looked like some wildcat there. That's Will Bishop with the ball. He's a baseball player, same with Blake Botter. Loves those guys. And like we said, you can't really replicate DK Garza. He was so good. You had Michael Terry before that at running back. A history of really good running backs here at Alamo Heights over the last few years. But if anyone's seen Moneyball and heard Jonah Hill, you want to replicate them, create them in the aggregate. And that's what they're trying to do. Will Bishop and Blake Botter here. Both of them very, very good players.
0: Ball on the 9-yard line on the near hash. Third down and 12. Three receivers to the wide side of the field for Stone out of the shotgun. Gets the snap, rolling to his right. Fires long across the sideline. Catch is made by Landon Baldwin to move the sticks. They needed 12. They get 13. Landon up football.
1: Landon Baldwin, a fantastic player. Three-year starter. Good to have guys that have been around for a while, Coach says, but sometimes they feel like they've arrived. This is their team, not Landon. He's a workhorse, and he wows you with how hard he works. And great route there on the sideline.
0: First and 10 at the 22-yard line. Low snap. Botter gets the handoff from Stone. Works his way across the 25 up to the 27-yard line. A very tough 5 yards there.
1: Yeah, great job breaking the arm tackle because that could have been either a loss or basically a tackle for no gain. But Blake Botter keeps his feet below him, keeps his center of gravity, keeps his balance, does a great job. They actually moved Blake Botter over from linebacker last year because Garza left. Bishop, they moved from safety. So they got two defenders playing running back. They're doing a really good job so far.
0: And say he runs like a linebacker. Ball on the far hash. Three receivers to the left. Stone out of the shotgun on second and five. Sets up the screen pass for Botter.

0: One-on-one with one, gets by him, and then runs over a dude at the 30. And it will be third down and two now after that short completion. But big-time run after the catch by Botter.
1: Cole Traylor nearly made the play of the game so far. He's the play in the corner over here on the near side of the field, and he had Botter one-on-one in the backfield, and Botter ends up winning that matchup. What a play by Botter to get out of that.
0: And actually was a first down there for Alamo Heights getting to the sticks. Thought they marked him a little short of that, but first and 10, delay handoff, Botter to the right side, runs into his own guy, and maybe 2 yards on the carry.
1: A little bit of G power there on this offense. They're pulling number 71 as the number is wrong on my sheet, but Ben Pitamber, excuse me, pulling their big left tackle around, and looked like Botter just ran into his back. Didn't expect his left tackle to be there.
0: Well, what is likely the final play of an entertaining first quarter with the clock at 25 seconds, unless, of course, there's an incomplete pass. Stone out of the shotgun, three receivers to the right. Second down and 8 from the 34. Stone rolling out, rolling, and then finally just dumps the ball out of bounds, incomplete, to give us one more play in this quarter.
1: Rolling.
0: He was pointing, and then the smart play, just dump it out. And that is actually his first incompletion. He started the game 6-6 for 52 yards, and his one incompletion is,
1: just ran out of real estate.
0: Yep.
1: If he had 10 more yards, he probably would have completed that pass. Third and 8 here for the Alamo Heights Mules. I would expect another kind of boot that they've been doing on these late plays here.
0: Bishop in the backfield. Stone out of the shotgun, going back to throw. Fires a dart along the sideline. Catch is made, and that will be a first down. Charlie Mitchell with his second big catch of this football game.
1: They love those throws outside the numbers. Once again, it's a little out route, 10-yard out as they set the sticks here, and that's likely going to be the last play of this quarter.
0: Yeah, it's at the 46-yard line, so they don't have to go far when they wind the clock, but they won't do that until the ball is snapped. So Stone, out of the shotgun, has a man coming in at motion. Handoff. Bishop up the middle, across the 50 into the 48-yard line, and we've played one here at Orem Stadium. It is scoreless between Bernie and Alamo Heights on the Quarter Moon Plumbing High School Game of the Week on 94.1 San Antonio Sports Star.
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0: Stadium, Alamo Heights and Bernie, a matchup of two teams ranked in the top 5 in the state of Texas, scoreless after one quarter of play. Glad to have you along on this Friday night. He's Matt Roy. I'm Jason Minix in the NCE General Contractors broadcast booth. 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Second down and two from the Bernie 48-yard line. Alamo Heights with the football. They'll have a man in motion going from right to left. Stone hands the ball off to Bishop. In he starts left, cuts back to the right. Gets nearly tripped up, somehow maintains his balance, and will pick up the first down. If they didn't get his shoes and get him off balance a little bit, he might have got about 20 yards on that. Instead, a limited run, but enough to move the sticks.
1: Fantastic run as they keep this tempo going. Bishop now moving out to receivers. They go five wide.
0: Stone with a quick pass out to Baldwin. He makes the first guy miss. Has blockers down the far sideline at the 30, at the 25, the 20, the 10. And Baldwin is into the end zone for a touchdown. A 42-yard scoring strike between Easton Stone and Landon Baldwin. There is a flag down, though. Hold the celebration.
1: I think it might be a face mask. Or hold. Yeah.
6: Number 82 in the offense.
0: Wipe the touchdown off the board, and the quick pass out there and then the blockers, and clearly Mitchell got a hold of some jersey there that sprung Baldwin. But I tell you, you see the speed and how quickly they can go. So no 42-yard touchdown pass.
1: Yeah, just forget the last 2 minutes you heard. But it was it's a shame because that was a fantastic effort by Landon Baldwin, just dodging the first defender, getting the edge, and then he was just absolutely gone. Turned on the burners.
0: Ball back at the 48-yard line, a spot foul. So first and 16 now for Alamo Heights. Two receivers to the right, one to the left. Stone under pressure, rolling near side, fires along the sideline and incomplete. Trying to get to Baldwin. Coverage by Traylor that time, and really good coverage by number zero for Bernie. And you wonder, did he choose zero because of the 2-0 triangle of toughness that Jeff Traylor has and the importance of the number zero at UTSA?
1: I mean, that's about as good of a guess as any. I mean, I think we can call Jeff and ask if we really want to.
0: I mean, it's possible. He might be tuning in and could just text.
1: Yeah, Jeff, if you're out there, let us know why Cole chose zero.
0: Second and 16 now from the 48. Stone from the shotgun. Going back to throw. Over the middle. Has Baldwin. Makes the catch at the 45. Makes a move at the 40 and is going to be stacked up and dropped at the 38-yard line. It will bring up third down and some. There's another flag.
1: Coach Nerio is beside himself.
0: And you're right, Coach Nerio out there.
1: He's at the numbers.
0: And they called an illegal man downfield. That was a pretty quick hitting play to have a man downfield.
1: So I was down on the field before this, and I overheard Coach Nerio talking to the refs, and they were saying, "All right, Coach, we'll talk to you later." He's like, "Oh, you'll hear me." That's what he said. And they are getting an earful right now because he is adamant that there was no offensive lineman downfield. But now it's, what, second and 20?
0: Yeah, they're on the other side of the 50. Second and 20 from their own 47-yard line. A minute into this second quarter, it's scoreless. Setting up the screen again. Bishop on the reception with blockers. Gets by one. Can't get by two. Gets 10 yards on the completion. It will bring up third down and 10.
1: That is open every time. Bernie's really not doing a great job covering the running back when they're running routes. He's trying to sit in this cover two zone here, and there's just really nobody around the running back. I'm not sure why they're not switching it up or if it's a missed assignment, but he had him open in the flat a little while ago, had him open in the first quarter. Just keep taking a profit.
0: Third and 10, Stone back to throw. Fires, has Baldwin, jump ball, and it's going to be intercepted by the Greyhounds. What an interception that time by Alex Martinez at the 28-yard line.
1: That was the young man who was getting in a wrestling match a minute and a half in, and you see how much passion he's playing with. Kind of an ill-advised throw there by Easton Stone. Landon Baldwin is who he was going for. Wasn't really open. And then about when the pass was about 10 yards from Baldwin, Baldwin slips coming out of his break and gives Alex Martinez a great jump at the ball and a great opportunity there to make

0: make a play, and man, he made it.
1: For Martinez, his second interception of the season. It is the fourth INT thrown by Easton Stone, and Bernie will take over at their own 29-yard line. And they will hand the ball off to the right side. A huge lane up to the 40, 45, 50. Still going is Zach Frazier down the far sideline at the 20. And he's tripped up from behind around the 15-yard line. But what a flip of the field for the Bernie Greyhounds.
0: And all of a sudden, Alamo Heights thinks they're on the board, kicking this game off 7-0. An interception and a couple penalties later, Bernie gets the ball and bing, bang, boom. They are down on the 14-yard line, knocking on the door in the red zone. What a play by Zach Frazier.
1: Only concern is all those offensive linemen with hands on hips. They're not used to running like that. A 67-yard run for Frazier. First and 10 now for the Greyhounds. They'll send a man in motion. Bad snap. Sweeney's able to corral it. Now we'll just take off and run, and he gets upended. Head over heels tackle. All that for about a yard, but that's the second bad snap we have seen.
0: Same exact spot, too. Just a little bit right of Grant Sweeney, where he's a big guy, about 6'4". He's reaching his arm all the way out to try and catch these balls, and it disrupts the timing of the entire play. Also, Sawyer's got to feel a little bit hesitant about his quarterback running, especially when he's trying to dodge tackles and the ball is up here by his shoulders and his helmet. That's not a safe place for the ball. The defense is getting very good at peanut punches nowadays. You should be careful when he's running that ball like that.
1: Combs in the backfield. Man in motion. Callen Combs gets the carry to the right side. Grinding down near the 10-yard line. So a 4-yard pickup. Third down and 6 now for the Greyhounds.
0: And I think it's going to be a 2-down. You got 2 chances at this one. 3rd and 6. Coach likes
2: multiple members of the offense moving.
0: Another 5-yard penalty.
2: 5 yards from previous spot.
0: Didn't see that flag.
1: I didn't either.
0: I was down here on the near side. So last night, I did a game last night with the same exact crew. There was 6 5-yard penalties on one team and 8 5-yard penalties on the other team in one half.
1: Ooh.
0: So
1: Sartwell likes his airtime.
0: He likes his airtime, and he likes those procedure penalties.
1: Somebody told him he's got a radio voice. Somebody lied to him. Second down and 15. Ball back at the 19-yard line now for the Greyhounds. Callen Combs in the backfield. Sweeney with some instructions for his offensive lineman. 2 receivers right, 2 to the left. Sweeney going back to throw. Under pressure, steps up in the pocket and gets clobbered at the 15-yard line.
0: What a hit. What a hit that was by number 7, Drake Carroll. TCU is going to get a man on defense. Drake Carroll committed to TCU. He shut down his recruiting after his visit because he absolutely loved the campus, loved the coaching staff, and they are going to love him.
1: Third down and 11 from the
0: 15?
1: Well, yeah, it's the 15. The scoreboard says 10, and I almost read the scoreboard. Thought, scoreboard ain't right. Sweeney from the shotgun on third down, going back to throw. Under pressure, dumps it off to a receiver out of the backfield, and it's going to be very close to first down yardage, at the 5-yard line. It might depend on the spot. 14, Zach Frazier on the reception. And he does have enough for a first down. It was right there.
0: It was close.
1: Is it left foot or right foot?
0: Yeah, exactly. This pressure by Alamo Heights.
1: I say that. They're saying fourth down.
0: This pressure by Alamo Heights is really getting to Grant Sweeney. He had a guy wide open on a post, but he couldn't see him because he was running for his life from these mules up front. They are doing a fantastic job as we see a 4th and 1 now.
1: 4th and 1, Combs in the backfield from the 5-yard line. And a timeout taken by the Bernie Greyhounds. Brett Sawyer wants to talk about it. Now, in a game like what we're seeing, I expected a lot more scoring.
0: I was going to say.
1: And again, we've seen these teams move up and down the field, but a missed field goal by Alamo Heights, penalties on Bernie's first drive, and kind of like, you know, what you saw in the Cowboys-Giants opener, the time of possession, the Cowboys didn't have enough opportunity. opportunities. Both of these teams have had two, well, this is the second long drive for Bernie time-wise, although they did have the 67-yard run. But you think about Alamo Heights, two drives, used up a lot of time, no points. This is only Bernie's second possession, and we're midway through the second quarter.
0: And these coaches pride themselves on their defense. That's why when we were talking in the pregame, and you were like, maybe this can be a high-scoring game because of the history of those two teams, talking to these coaches this week, they were hell-bent on that not happening.
1: Well, I get that, but you look at Bernie allowing 22.5 points a game. They've been in some shootouts. They will go for it. Fourth and less than a yard from the 5-yard line. Four in the backfield, and their version of the tush push, and Alamo Heights stands them up. My goodness, what a stand by the Alamo Heights defense. Are you kidding me? Number 7, Drake Carroll, leading the charge for Alamo Heights, and they are stopping Sweeney from gaining that yard.
0: Drake Carroll, Robert Kahn, Max Gutierrez, hey, boys, meet at the quarterback. It was a straight-up quarterback power to the left side. You had three running backs in the backfield and a tight end on that side. Everyone go block a gap, and the Alamo Heights Mules will have none of it. Grant Sweeney loses yardage on a fourth and inches play, and Alamo Heights, another key stop.
1: With three in the backfield with him, and he didn't follow his blockers. Tried to bust it to the outside. And this drive will start, let's see where they have that, at the 6,
0: yep.
1: 7?
0: Lost a yard on that play.
1: Yeah. Run up to about the 8 now for Alamo Heights. Whoever's running the scoreboard must be getting a Frito pie, because they didn't change it over there.
0: I mean, if they're eating a Frito pie, then
1: I
0: can't even blame them.
1: I get it.
0: I can't even blame them. I'm just sitting over here enjoying the crisp Diet Coke, chasing that Frito pie. It was delicious.
1: Second down and 7 now from the 9-yard line. Back to throw is Stone. Fires over the middle. Has a man open. Catch is made across the 20 and down to the 25-yard line. Toma Phillips, his first catch of the game. Huge first down for Alamo Heights with 6:10 to play in the first half. And it's still scoreless here in our Quarter Moon Plumbing High School game of the week.
0: One of that unique formation again. Both the tackles split out wide.
1: And Stone scrambling around. Did a flag fly in there?
0: Doesn't look like it this time. So that formation's super unique. They keep the guards in the center with the quarterback and the running back. So there's five guys in the middle of the field. Then they split both of their tackles out, and they're allowed to do that because you're keeping the tackles on the line of scrimmage. Then you have a receiver next to them, basically like connected tight ends, and you have a receiver behind them. So it's a formation that works, and what they're trying to do is get numbers on one side or the other. And if they don't have numbers, then they just run the ball.
1: Second down and 9. Excuse me. Stone with the completion to Baldwin up near the 40-yard line.
0: Didn't know if I was going to have to take over play-by-play there for a second. But Baldwin once again on the out route. They love these throws outside the numbers. And Easton Stone's got the arm power for it.
1: Stone fakes a quick pass, starts to run, spins because he saw a defender, and that was a smart decision. I don't know how he saw that defender out of his peripheral, but, you know, he hit that spin button on that controller and then was able to turn nothing into a pretty decent pickup.
0: Yeah, it was an RPO where you're basically faking counter. You're pulling the backside tackle and guard, and then Easton Stone is stepping to his left where those offensive linemen are vacating from and trying to make something happen. Saw nothing, turned it around, and then got met on the sideline by a Bernie defender, and they were little jibber-jabber on the sidelines, and then Stone throws the ball at him. Luckily, not penalized on that one.
1: Second down and 2 from their own 47-yard line. Stone has a man in motion. Delay handoff to Botter. Botter to the left side, picks up the first down and then some as he crosses midfield to the Bernie 49-yard line.
0: Yeah, I think we realized who the power back here is on this offense. Blake Botter, you said he runs like a linebacker. It's because he used to be one, and he is a power guy. Give him the ball if you need 4 or 5 yards. Will Bishop looks like more of that third down back for this offense, and they got something going now near midfield.
1: On the Bernie 49, fresh set of downs for Easton Stone out of the shotgun. Hands it to Botter left side, turns it up, and picks up about 3. at the 46-yard line, second down and 7. 4.5 to play, but it's time to hear from Jim Sartwell again.
2: Thanks, man. Number one of the defense. But he was the one. He was 15 yards.
1: At 15, Rory Hodgkin, the guilty party there. And that's the second face mask penalty called against Bernie. Or called on, against Bernie that will help out in Alamo Heights drive, because the ball will go now all the way down to the 31-yard line. And again, this drive started at their own 6-yard line after they got that great turnover on downs.
0: I think this also might be going a little too fast for Coach Nerio, because there's only 4 minutes left. He might want to run the rest of this clock out. A little 4-minute offense.
1: Stone, delay handoff, takes it up the middle, takes a big shot at the 30-yard line. I don't know if I want my quarterback taking a hit like that for 1 yard.
0: Especially because that's not really Grant Sweeney's game. Coach said they were going to run him a little bit more. They're going to run tempo here and there. But
1: well, and now Easton Stone is coming out of the game. Not sure. So you're the starting quarterback for Alamo Heights, and he took that big hit. But let's see. Backup quarterback for Alamo Heights is Sam Sierra. He's pointing at his eye.
0: Maybe lost a contact.
1: Or got poked in the eye. Second down and 9.
0: Could cause you to lose a contact.
1: Sam Sierra will fake the handoff. And actually, it's Bishop in. Breaks a tackle. Still on his feet as they just did a direct snap. And he gets down to about the 22-yard line. And yep. Easton Stone coming back into the game.
0: Yeah, they just went a little wildcat there. Give your quarterback a chance to reset that contact or get the pebble out of his eye or whatever it was. But he is back in there, and they are knocking on the door of the red zone.
1: Third down and 1. 3 receivers left, 1 to the right. Stone back to throw. Fires long for Baldwin. And the catch is made in the end zone. Jersey was getting tugged on, and Landon Baldwin was able to shrug that off. I scanned the field, no flags. This one will count. Alamo Heights takes the lead here on Bernie.
0: And I think the ref was going to throw the flag if he didn't catch it, because that was pass interference all the way. Baldwin gets the better of Martinez in that one. Martinez got the pick earlier. This time it's Baldwin catching the touchdown, and they are an extra point away from taking a 7-point lead in this 5A D13 matchup.
1: Miles Stedman for the extra point. 12 of 14 on PATs this year. He can add to it. It is 7-0 Alamo Heights with 3 minutes to play here on 94.1 at San Antonio Sports Star.
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1: Alamo Heights takes the lead here on Bernie. An 11-play, 94-yard drive. 3:43 off the clock. Easton Stone connects with Landon Baldwin from 22 yards out. Extra point makes it 7-0. The kickoff and the reverse run by Bernie. 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And this matchup between two powerhouses. Now let's see how Grant Sweeney and the Bernie offense responds. They'll have it at the 27-yard line. 2 receivers left, 2 to the right. Sweeney out of the shotgun with a man coming in motion. They fake the handoff and they'll run Grant up the middle, and he gets a yard, and that is it.
0: That is just not what I'm going to want to be doing if I'm Coach Sawyer and the offensive staff over there, is running your quarterback, who has such a great arm and great connection with these receivers out there, and you're running into the strength of this Alamo Heights defense. Their defensive line, their linebackers are where they hang their hat.
1: Second down and 9. Sweeney from the shotgun gets the snap, hands it off up the middle, and breaking one tackle.

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1: 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Back here at Orem Stadium. Shotgun snap. Sweeney takes it up the middle. He will pick up a first down. And we're under 2 minutes to play here. And I would expect a little urgency from Bernie, but so far not. First and 10 now from the 39-yard line for Grant Sweeney, the quarterback of the Greyhounds. Working from the shotgun, gets the snap. Going back to throw. Has time. Finally, fires over the middle, man breaking open at midfield and into Alamo Heights territory. That is Bo Dayock, the tight end, on the reception. But there is a flag down, and it looks like this one's coming back. Just judging where the flag is, I'm guessing Jim Sartwell will say holding.
2: Nope.
3: Roughing the passer.
1: Wow.
3: Number 7 of the defense, 15 yards to be added to the end of the run, automatic first down.
1: So Drake Carroll gets called for roughing the passer. And where he threw the flag, it's one of those two areas. But I saw some Greyhounds walking back, so I thought it was going to be a holding penalty.
2: Interesting note there. Coach says that Drake Carroll is relentless, and sometimes they got to talk to him about slowing down and not getting penalties, because whenever he sees a quarterback, he sees red and wants to get that man. And this one, he might have gotten him a little too late.
1: Well, not might have. He did. First and 10 now from the 27-yard line. Sweeney on a quarterback draw to the right side and gets near the 20-yard line. Call it the 19, 8 yards, but we are 65 seconds away from recess. Bernie does have all three of their timeouts, but they got to hurry.
2: This is the first time that the Bernie offensive line's really had some momentum on a drive.
1: Sweeney hands the ball off up the middle, and Combs is able to pick up the first down as he rumbles inside the 15 down to the 13, and it looks like Bernie doesn't take a timeout. They're going quick here. Sweeney at the line of scrimmage, hands it off to Combs again, and again up the middle inside the 10 down to the 8, maybe 9-yard line, depending on the spot.
2: Now they're going to take a timeout probably soon. They want to run the rest of this clock out, 35 seconds left.
1: And they're signaling plays in. No timeouts. Clock is running. Now under 30. Second down and 6. Ball is at the 9-yard line. Sweeney from the shotgun. Sends a man in motion. Gets the snap. They fake it to Frazier. And Sweeney will keep it himself at the 5. And he gets hit and dropped at
2: the
1: 4-yard line. And a timeout now taken by the Bernie Greyhounds. And Matt, a whole lot of time has gone off this clock.
2: It kind of makes sense because you don't want Alamo Heights to have the ball back. But the reason it doesn't, and why I am a little bit perplexed at why that took so long, is you took running the ball out of your repertoire. Now you really can't run it very well. I mean, you have two timeouts, 12 seconds left. If a play takes 6 seconds, then you're running the risk of not getting any points at all.
1: But you're looking at a third down here.
2: You got to get the first, obviously. They're basically at the exact same spot that they were in the last drive when they got turned away. Almost the exact same spot on the field.
1: And third and one, they've been running it with Sweeney, or Combs on this drive. On third and one, do you run a play, get the first down, burn that timeout, hope it only takes 2 or 3 seconds with a quick run play and then a couple of shots to the end zone?
2: Here's the thing. No matter what, you've got two shots at the end zone. You've got two plays and a field goal, or you can go for three plays if you really want to, if they go quick. You got two timeouts, so I guess you can run the ball, but I think they just ran a little bit too much time off the clock.
1: Bernie does get the ball to start the second half.
2: Trying to go 2 for 1.
1: Exactly what they're trying to do here. Ball is on the near hash after the timeout. Combs in the backfield with Sweeney. Third down and a yard. Sweeney rolling to his right. RPO, and he fires into the end zone and way out of bounds. The guy carrying a pizza on the

0: Crack had a chance at catching that one, and he missed it.
1: See, and that took 6 seconds off the clock. You can't roll your quarterback in that situation.
0: Well, it's also now fourth down.
1: I just don't understand what they're doing.
0: Well, it was RPO. If the seam was there, he could have ran it. It wasn't because it was defended well by Alamo Heights. 6 seconds to play before the Golden Chick halftime show. Fourth down and a yard here for the Bernie Greyhounds. And Bernie wants to talk about it. They use their second timeout.
1: 5 seconds left after that fade ball off of the bootleg. And now they'll take a timeout. They just put another second on the clock, too. The game clock has gone from 5 to 6 to 5 to 6 now.
0: Well, it was 6 seconds on the incompletion.
1: And then it went to 5 for a second.
0: And then
1: now it's back at 6.
0: Yeah, hey, where are we at? I'm just saying.
1: So you're saying that Michigan wouldn't have got that extra second if they were in Central Michigan?
0: Yeah, I mean, that second would not be there. Alamo Heights has one stand from inside the 5-yard line that created a turnover on downs, which led to the only touchdown of this game and 11-play, 94-yard drive in this 7-0 game.
1: It looks like they're going to take the points.
0: Diego Jimenez is 2-of-3 on field goals, a long of 33. This one, a 21-yard field goal try for the Greyhounds. Jimenez. There's the snap, the kick. It is up, and it is good. With 2 seconds still showing on the clock.
1: And that was a whisker away from being blocked.
0: That it was. We'll hold it right here. After that long scoring drive with 2 seconds, and you're right. I mean, I originally thought, man, that was blocked. And then the Alamo Heights field goal try was a line drive. This is more of a knuckleball.
1: And they accomplished what they wanted to, kind of, on that drive. They got 3 points. You get the ball coming out of the half, so you get an opportunity to score 10 unanswered or at least 6 unanswered. But you've got to – I think if I'm Coach Sawyer, I'm a little bit disappointed in that drive because they were moving the ball, and they just ended up taking too much time off the clock where it put them in a box to where they were like, okay, we're at fourth down. Are we really going to come out of this drive with no points? It was a little bit of clock mismanagement. Either way, it's 7-3. It was very nearly blocked. Wendell Cohn got a great jump on the football off that defensive line. He broke through the U of the field goal unit right up the middle, and I thought it was going to be blocked and going the other way.
0: It wasn't. A 21-yard field goal by Jimenez, making it 7-3 after a 10-play, 69-yard drive, 2 minutes, 58 seconds off the clock. For the Smoky Mo's Barbecue scoring summary, for over 25 years, they've been serving the best neighborhood barbecue with 8 area locations. 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I expect a squib kick here from Jimenez. That's how they open the game, the only other time he's had a kickoff on this Friday night at Orem Stadium. And you wonder, if you're Alamo Heights and Rudy Nario, what kind of trick plays do you have on a kickoff? I mean, through the Jim Streedy and Ron Ritterman era, there's always the fake reverse or reverse. We saw Bernie actually run a reverse. I want to see a pass from across the field. Man, why not? Let's see. It is a squib kick on a bounce, and it is picked up and immediately stepping out of bounds. No time off the clock. So Alamo Heights does have a chance to run an offensive play here.
1: He didn't even pick that ball up. He just batted it out of bounds. There was no. He was like, you know what? Let's go.
0: Heads up play.
1: Let's go. I think that Coach Nerio is going to be happy with just taking this to halftime. I mean, if I told him at the beginning of the week, hey, you're up 7-3 at half, I think he would have taken that. That means his defense is playing well, which it obviously is. They have played extremely well in this football game, and the offense has been doing just enough and then making a bad mistake whether that's

0: it's a turnover, whether that's a missed field goal. I think Coach Nerio should be pretty pleased with his team's performance thus far.
1: I think he's got to be thrilled with the defense. Offense,
0: even their offense moving the ball, though.
1: Yeah, but not finishing. So Will Bishop lines up, a little wildcat, not taking a knee here. Let's see what they do on this final play. Fakes the handoff to the left. He'll run it still on his feet across the 40, 45. No tricks, just adding to the stat sheet. We are at halftime here at Orem Stadium on KTFM Floresville with the Alamo Heights Mules leading the Bernie Greyhounds 7-3 in the Alamo Heights homecoming game, a matchup of two top 10 teams in the state of Texas. We'll have the Golden Chick halftime show coming up here on the Quarter Moon Plumbing High School Game of the Week on 94.1 San Antonio Sports Star.
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1: 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Both teams, Matt, coming in undefeated. Both teams ranked in the top five in the state of Texas. Bernie number 3, Alamo Heights number 4. Both teams score a ton of points. Bernie, 36.8 a game so far this year. Alamo Heights, 46.5. Yet at halftime, it is 7-3.
0: Just what we expected.
1: It's exactly what we didn't expect. I was curious coming in because both of these high-powered offenses, and historically, they have played high-scoring games. Last year, their two meetings were 37-35 and 56-49. 2 years ago, it was 35-28. But also, you look at the scores this year. Alamo Heights has won their games 43-14, 43-14, 42-7, and 58-9. While Bernie has won 34-14, 41-35, 30-21, and 42-21. So, now, granted, you look at Heights, they're only allowing 11 points a game through their first four, while Bernie is allowing 22.5. But these offensive juggernauts, I don't want to say have been held in check, because they both have done some really good things tonight, but they both have had hiccups when they're in a scoring position.
0: And they're having those hiccups because

0: Because the defenses are playing outstanding. The Alamo Heights defensive line making that goal line stop has been chasing around Grant Sweeney. There's a reason he's only passed the ball four times and has less than 100 yards for such a prolific passer who's going to be going to UTSA. That Alamo Heights defensive line and Drake Carroll getting after him back there. And on the other side, Bernie is just playing extremely fundamentally sound defense and making key plays when they need it. We saw the interception a little bit earlier. Alamo Heights offense shot themselves in the foot a little bit, especially on that first drive, and then we finally see, okay, now you have Landon Bolden in the end zone, finally gets himself open, but both defenses have played very well so far.
1: Yeah, you look at a turnover on downs, you have an interception, which for Alamo Heights, when they threw the pick, that could have been points. Obviously, Bernie had the turnover on downs inside the 10-yard line, and so, yeah, you look at it and you go, all right, these defenses certainly came to play. But I did expect more from the offenses, and quite frankly, I expected a lot more from Grant Sweeney. He is 3 of 4 passing. Now, granted, he's completed 3 passes for 75 yards, but I'm surprised they've only thrown the ball 4 times. I'm also surprised that they have run their quarterback 8 times, but that's only netted 15 yards.
0: It's definitely not what we expected coming in, but like I said, it's that D-line. You have to take what they give you, and they tried to pass the ball at the beginning of this game. Drake Carroll and the boys were getting in the backfield. And so they're like, you know what? Let's power run. And we saw in that last drive the offensive line finally getting a little bit of momentum. That offensive line is the power of this offense. They started all 15 games for them last year. 4 of the 5 guys are multi-year starters. The only one that's not is the left guard, and he's never really played, but he's doing a really good job this year, so they stuck him in there. That's the power and the strength of this offensive line, and they're finally getting them teeing off a little bit as the half closed off. I would expect more of that quarterback run as we see in the second half.
1: It is the Golden Chick halftime show. 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
1: Let's get wild. Alamo Heights 7, Bernie 3. Our halftime score here at Orem Stadium. It is the Golden Chick halftime show. here on the Quarter Moon Fleming High School Game of the Week. Energized by the

0: Institute for Functional Health. Along with Matt Roy, I'm Jason Minix. And, you know, Matt, we did expect a much higher scoring game. And I say much. I thought both teams would have a couple of touchdowns, maybe three each by halftime.
1: You say we?
0: Yeah, we. We.
1: Ooh.
0: Oh, well, you didn't expect 7-3.
1: I didn't expect 30-30 either.
0: Well, not at halftime. We still could get the 30-30.
1: We could,
0: but it's 7-3 at halftime. And again, we expected more scoring, but as we go through the first half highlights, there were scoring opportunities that were missed, like Alamo Heights. On their opening drive, they marched down the field and then lined up for a Miles Stedman field goal try. Miles Stedman, who is 2-for-2 on field goals this year, along a 35. This one from 32, a line drive that hits the upright. It's no good, and we remain scoreless here at Orem Stadium. Now, Bernie wasn't able to do much on their first possession. Alamo Heights gets the ball back. They are driving down the field, but Bernie is able to end the drive with an INT. Third and 10, Stone back to throw. Fires, has ball and jump ball, and it's going to be intercepted by the Greyhounds. What an interception that time by Alex Martinez at the 28-yard line. And Bernie takes over there again in the area where Alamo Heights, probably without that turnover, comes away with some kind of point. So Bernie, they get the interception. They're driving down the field. They get a 15-yard penalty. That helps them. Now they're facing fourth down and one from the 5-yard line. They will go for it. Fourth and less than a yard from the 5-yard line. Four in the backfield. And their version of the tush push, and Alamo Heights stands them up. My goodness, what a stand by the Alamo Heights defense. Are you kidding me? Number 7, Drake Carroll, leading the charge for Alamo Heights, and they are stumping Sweeney from gaining that yard. And actually lost a yard on that, so Alamo Heights takes over. They're 94 yards away. You're thinking, all right, get a first down or two and flip the field. No, they take the ball all the way down the field for the only touchdown of the first half. Third down and one. Three receivers left, one to the right. Stone back to throw. Fires long for Baldwin. And the catch is made in the end zone. Jersey was getting tucked on, and Landon Baldwin was able to shrug that off. I scan the field, no flags. This one will count. Alamo Heights takes the lead here on Bernie. And I say that because Baldwin did have a touchdown earlier in the game that was wiped away because of a penalty. So Alamo Heights, they score with 3 minutes to play in the half, kick off, and Bernie not denied scoring. They were denied a touchdown and settled for three before recess. Diego Jimenez is 2-for-3 on field goals, along of 33. This one a 21-yard field goal try for the Greyhounds. Jimenez. There's the snap. The kick. It is up, and it is good. And the wow, because it was nearly blocked by Alamo Heights, and that's where we stand right now at halftime with the score 7-3, but plenty of big plays, plenty of explosive moments in this first half, and opportunities missed by both teams.
1: Yeah, let's check out the first half stats here. For Bernie, they got 14 rushes, 99 yards so far, five of those by Callen Combs, 5-for-27. Grant Sweeney run the ball 8 times for just 15 yards in this first half. Passing, they are only 3-for-4. I would say that that is unexpected, as Jason tries to go use the restroom in this small, do the shimmy out of this door in this small press box we're in here. Bernie, just 3-for-4 for 75 yards from Grant Sweeney. He's been throwing the ball well, just not doing it a lot. He's got a reception, or he's got a completion of 37, 11, 27, so 75 yards for him, but only 3-for-4. Those receptions were to Zach Frazier, who has 1-for-11. Josiah Brown has 1-for-27. And then it was Jacob Hicks, who has a 37-yarder for Bernie. For Alamo Heights, they've got 18 rushes for 60 yards so far, just averaging a little over 3.5 or 3 yards a carry, excuse me. Those are Blake Botter, 9 for 22. Easton Stone.

0: 4-for-7, Will Bishop, 5-for-31. Passing, Easton Stone is 11 of 15, for 123 yards. Those ones by one for Toma Phillips, number 10, 1 of 17. Landon Baldwin has 3 catches for 47 yards. Charlie Mitchell, 2 for 19. Blake Botter, 2 for 10. And Will Bishop has 3 for 30. And, of course, Easton Stone does have that one interception so far. This is the Golden Chick Halftime Show here from Orem Stadium at Alamo Heights, right here on 94.1 San Antonio Sports Star.
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7: San Antonio Sports Star. Halftime here at Orem Stadium. 7-3 is our score. Little surprising. Back then, I walked down the hall and was talking to people like, yeah, 800 yards of offense and 10 points. Didn't see that coming. I was like, yeah, none of us did. Matt Roy will claim that he saw this coming.
0: I literally told you in the pregame show that this is going to be more defensive than you think it is.
7: Well, not this defensive.
0: I didn't specify how much.
7: Well, all right.
0: I was hedging my bet.
7: Yeah, well, that's typically what you do.
0: Let's check out some scores from around the area right now. We got Steele is up on Piper 7-0 over at Warrior Coliseum up in Piper. East Central up on Clemens at Lenhoff 13-7. Brennan beating up on O'Connor 16-0 over at Ferris. Warren beating Taft 14-0 at Gustafson. Madison up on Roosevelt 14-7. That's in the first quarter, though. MacArthur beating Corpus Christi Wynn 14-0. Medina Valley up on Laredo Nixon 21-0. That's in the second quarter. Southwest Legacy visiting Laredo United South. They're tied up at 7 in the second quarter. Obviously, 7-3 here. Marion up on Cole 35-7. Leno up on Bandera 20-17. And McCollum up on Brackenridge 21-7 over at the SAISD Sports Complex. Harlandale beating up on Burbank right now 35-0 over at Harlandale Memorial Stadium. We'll be there in just a few weeks for the Frontier Bowl. I know you're looking forward to that.
7: 5 weeks from today.
0: I know,
7: can't believe we're already in week 5.
0: That's actually kind of

0: But that is the best. The barbecue, the tailgating, it's the one game that I don't get at Frito Pie. I have no idea how their Frito Pie is out there, and I don't care because everything else that they have going on.
1: So this is what we need to do this year. We're going to get you some of the barbecue that they cook. We're going to get you a Frito Pie, and you're going to put one on top of the other.
0: Oh, I could do that.
1: Yeah.
0: We could definitely
1: But
0: do
1: I think
0: that.
1: That's the only way that anyone could rival the one that we have here.
0: Well, the Frito Pie at Alamo Heights. And see, I even got a tweet from Josh Mayer, who's one of the owners of the San Antonio Toros. And he tweeted, that's the first Frito Pie picture of the season that actually looks good.
1: 100%.
0: Or maybe
1: totally
0: it's
1: agree.
0: Just because I'm hungry. See, now that tells me. Now,
1: he's
0: I know,
1: right.
0: I know. Well, Josh is a football guy. I but at the same time, you understand at high school stadiums, the Frito Pies, they most places use nacho cheese,
1: that.
0: Which, and I take the photo. Well, see, I like nacho cheese.
1: That.
0: But the idea of, I try to take it without mixing it up, so that's how it's served. And you're right. But once you mix it up and you eat it, it's delicious. Now, here at Alamo Heights, they use shredded cheese. And
1: glorious.
0: And I'm going to guess Wagyu chili because
1: it's
0: Alamo Heights, right? But their chili is good. The Fritos are good. The shredded cheese makes all the difference in the world.
1: The shredded cheese is the reason that I got one today because I don't like nacho cheese. You know that. And so I didn't know that.
0: What's wrong with you?
1: You don't listen to me at all.
0: Well, this is true. But but honestly, I mean, how do
1: I
0: you...
1: I said defensive
0: like,
1: battle.
0: Like,
1: he doesn't
0: you don't,
1: hear
0: you
1: that.
0: You don't get nachos. You don't like...
1: No, I don't like
0: You don't
1: it.
0: Like Rico's
1: don't,
0: cheese.
1: I'm not
0: you don't
1: a huge
0: like,
1: fan
0: you,
1: of like...
0: You don't like queso.
1: I like queso, but if it's like real melted cheese in a Mexican restaurant that you're getting queso at with some chorizo in there...
0: That's what nacho cheese is.
1: No, that's some canned processed stuff.
0: It's fine. It's glorious. It's wonderful.
1: If it's coming out of a can or that Tostitos stuff, I don't want it.
0: Rico's cheese, based here in San Antonio, invented concession nachos in 1972 in Arlington at the old Texas Rangers games.
1: I'm so happy for them.
0: Dude, they're fantastic.
1: I'm so happy
0: for them. You should go downtown to their facility and take a tour. It's great.
1: I would love
0: fantastic.
1: To. And at the end, I will not have any of the cheese.
0: This is the most Palm Springs, I'm from California crap that I've ever heard from you.
1: Where they serve real Mexican food.
0: Oh, good
1: Lord.
0: Oh, really?
1: Are you talking crap on California Mexican food?
0: Yeah.
1: Oh, man. You haven't been to San Diego.
0: I have been to San Diego.
1: You haven't had the
0: John
1: good
0: Robbins
1: Mexican
0: and
1: food.
0: I went to a fine Mexican restaurant, high-end in San Diego, and he almost missed the game the next day because of it.
1: All right, so one bad experience.
0: sometimes that's all it takes.
1: And before anyone tweets at us, I'm just saying that California Mexican food and Tex-Mex, very different.
0: They are very
1: different. So you can like both.
0: You can like both. And I prefer Tex-Mex.
1: That's fine. Everyone has their preferences.
0: I also like, but that's where you're from. So, I mean.
1: Exactly.
0: But to not like nachos, so you wouldn't just go get nachos somewhere?
1: No.
0: That's just un-American.
1: Except if it has like a bunch of like stuff on it, then I can get over the cheese. Like if you're putting ground beef on there or chicken and some jalapenos and some sour cream and like all that stuff, yeah, I'll get nachos. But if it's just chips and cheese, like you miss me with that.
0: Yeah, no.
1: Give me guac all day.
0: That's glorious.
1: Guac and salsa over queso any day of the week.
0: Wow, over queso.
1: Yeah, 100%. Love a good guac.
0: Yeah. Who doesn't?
1: I don't know where to go from there, but that's where we're at.
0: And nacho cheese. I don't know.
1: No, like the nachos over at... The nachos with shredded cheese is just so much better. Like, shredded cheese is so far superior.
0: Yeah, it is. I will give you that. But at a high school stadium, there's something special about a Friday night at a football stadium, and you go. If I'm doing a Frito Pie at the house, it's going to be shredded cheese. If I go into Smoky Mo's Barbecue, which has a top-notch Frito Pie. And
1: shredded cheese, though.
0: And then the meat's in there. I mean, you get some brisket in there.
1: 100%.
0: And you get some sausage in there. The Frito Pie at Smoky Mo's Barbecue is incredible.
1: And it's only like the canned nacho cheese, like that processed bad
0: peddling. I mean,
1: I'm just saying, like,
0: dude,
1: if you're gonna
0: melt
1: cheese,
0: like, you're a picture
1: like
0: of
1: queso,
0: health, right? Seriously, stop.
1: I am an athlete. Three-syllable athlete.
0: Okay.
1: All right, Mr. My calf hurts.
0: Uh-huh. Well, my calf doesn't hurt today.
1: Jason claims that he used to run.
0: I did used to
1: but
0: run.
1: But he doesn't run anywhere now because there's no Frito Pie at the end of it.
0: Well, there's not. Well, no, at those, there's other beverages that you're looking for at those kind of runs. It is the Golden Chick Halftime Show. And Golden Chick, where you can pick up a full pound of tenders three fresh baked rolls in your choice of sauce or gravy today. I would say go gravy. Go gravy.
1: No queso.
0: No question whatsoever. And if you added queso to it, and I don't know if that's an option, but that would be spectacular. Find a location near you at goldenchick.com. 7-3 is our halftime score. Homecoming here at Orem Stadium. No surprise, there's a lot of guys in uniform out there as a part of the homecoming court. I'm looking around and trying. I don't know who's been, if they've announced the king yet, but there are 5 football players. And I'm not really sure what's going on here because you got a dude and a female on the 30, a dude and a female on the 40. They don't look like students. And then you got all kinds of people near midfield. I'm not sure who's going to end up with the king. Although there is a guy down there with a crown on.
1: Did you over there look like they're in middle school?
0: Well, they do. Well, they might be from the junior school here, and they've got crown. Maybe that's the freshman class. It's possible. It is homecoming.
1: There's certainly a lot going on.
0: And the mega mums just astound me.
1: What is up with you and the mums?
0: Because just how much crazier they have gotten from what they started and what it is now. And I know you're not from Texas, but that's a thing.
1: You had to tell me, 2 weeks ago what a mum was?
0: Like, yes.
1: I honestly had no clue. No idea. We didn't do that where I'm from.
0: Yep. It looks like number 9 for Alamo Heights, Wendell Cohn, is going to be the homecoming king because he got a crown and now he's got to walk to the middle of the field and walk through the military honors with the swords.
1: This is basically what he did to the field goal unit when he tried to get that block at the end of the half.
0: Uh-huh.
1: Just walked through.
0: And now
1: the lights are off in the studio.
0: Now he's got to focus and get ready to play the second half.
1: I think that was our stat man John Robbins is doing, turning the lights off in here. I thought we were about to get a show or something, a light show.
0: You know, nobody listening knew that the lights were out. We could have continued. Squirrel.
1: I'm trying to bring them into the booth, all right?
0: Uh-huh.
1: They want to know what I have to deal with.
0: You got scared with a bug,
1: and now
0: you got scared because the lights
1: got
0: dim.
1: Who got scared of the bug?
0: You.
1: No, that was the lightning.
0: Oh, the lightning. Same thing. Oh, the bugs will come one day.
1: Also,
0: we'll have the second half kickoff coming up on the Quarter Moon Plumbing High School Game of the Week here on 94.1 San Antonio Sports Star.
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0: 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Along with Matt Roy, I'm Jason Minix. As the Alamo Heights Mules come out onto the field as they get ready to start this second half, Bernie is already out there. They scored with 2 seconds to play in the first half, the field goal, and they will get the ball to start this second half.
1: You hear a lot of college teams talk about that middle eight. You want to win the last four of the first half and the first four of the second half. That's exactly what the Bernie Greyhounds have the opportunity to do here. And I'll be interested to see what they do on offense. Are they going to continue running the ball with Grant Sweeney and letting this offensive line kind of tee off on those inside zones and those counters? Or are they going to put the ball in Grant Sweeney's hands and rely on his arm throwing it down the field, which is one thing they really haven't done a lot of so far?
0: Well, and again, I mean, I am surprised that they've only thrown the ball four times. They do have 75 yards passing on those three completions, but I expected a lot more passing when you look at Sweeney came into the game 69 of 123 and averaging 248 yards a game passing. He is over 1,000 for the season with the 75 tonight, but I did expect much more of an aerial show here from the Bernie Greyhounds. Miles Stedman to kick it off for Alamo Heights in the second half underway. Boots it long and deep, returnable from the 5-yard line. Trailer gets across the 10 to 15 and stacked up and dropped near the 20-yard line is where they're going to spot him, although he gets hammered down back at the 10-yard line.
1: All right, let's see what this Alamo Heights defense does too. You got to make some adjustments to what the Bernie offenses look like. This defense came out firing in the first half. They had the San Antonio Express News articles that were printed after the two losses to Bernie last year in their locker room. They came out with a mission, and they handled it in the first half. Let's see what they can do now.
0: Grant Sweeney on first and 10 from the 20, going from our left to right at Orem Stadium. Hands the ball off to Combs up the middle, and he's got a nice big run across the 25 up to the 28-yard line on the first play of this third quarter.
1: And speaking of putting those articles up in the locker room, it was that man right there that Coach suspects did it. That's Robert Cohn, number 12, a junior linebacker for Alamo Heights, who is just kind of that guy. He brings a lot of passion. He's a leader on this offense or on this defense, and Coach suspects he's the one that did that.
0: Sweeney out of the shotgun on second down and short. Gets the shotgun snap. Going back to throw. Under pressure. Fires long. Has a man breaking open. That's Frazier waiting on it. Makes the catch at the 30. Still on his feet at the 25 with two wheels on him. And finally, he is going to be brought down at the 22 as, quite frankly, they were trying to tackle the football and not the man, but a big play for Frazier.
1: And that's exactly what we expected from this Bernie offense. Sweeney to Frazier, the deep threat for the Bernie Greyhounds. He had a 57-yard run in the first half and now a huge play to get them on the edge of the red zone.
0: Sweeney on first and 10 from the 22. Gives it to Combs. Right side and nothing there for Callen Combs. And you think about Frazier on the season has a 99-yard touchdown pass, a reception. It happened last week. They were backed up. Coach was telling me, Coach Sawyer, that they were really inside the one. Sweeney went back. They were running the post. He caught it about midfield and raced into the end zone from there.
1: Longest play you can do. So, I mean, it's impressive. He is the deep play threat for them, is Zach Frazier, and you can tell why. He just ran right in between the safety and the corner. They're playing a little bit of cover three back there, and he was wide open.
0: Second down and 10 from the 22. Sweeney on a quarterback draw up the middle, inside the 20, down to the 15-yard line. 7 yards on the run, third down and three, rather.
1: Once again, really not following the blockers. You're bringing your backside left tackle and guard to the front side, and he's running left.
0: Two receivers right, two to the left on third down and three from the Heights 15-yard line. Bernie trails 7-3, trying to get their first lead of the game on this opening possession of the third quarter. Sweeney from the shotgun gets the snap, going back to throw, fires over the middle. It's caught, and that might not be enough for a first down. The spot, let's see. The completion to 27 Dayock, the tight end, and he was right at the sticks.
1: Yeah, it looks like they're going to give it to him. First down and 10 from the 12 and a half ish.
0: First and 10 from the 12. Two receivers right, two to the left. Four down linemen for Alamo Heights. Looks like they could be bringing a blitz as well. Wendell Cohn off that right edge. Sweeney changing the play. He sees him. Now going back to throw. Fires. Has a man wide open in the end zone. That is Hicks. He makes the catch for a touchdown, and the Greyhounds take the lead.
1: And I thought that that could have been a rough in the passer as well. You had big number nine, number seven, Drake Carroll coming through, and Grant Sweeney delivers a dot on a corner route to the left side of the end zone with the man in his face. That's what we thought we were going to see when we were signed up for this game, Jason. A little bit of airing it out from Grant Sweeney. And there's 7 points, 6 points on the board, looking for seven to take a three-point lead from the Bernie Greyhounds.
0: Hamada is on for the extra point. Kick is up and good. It's now Bernie 10, Alamo Heights 7, 8:50 to play third quarter here on 94.1 San Antonio Sports Talk.
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0: 80 yards in six plays, highlighted by a 51-yard catch by Zach Frazier. The touchdown, a 12-yard pass to Hicks from Grant Sweeney. The extra point is good. And it's now 10-7, Bernie with the lead. 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Squib kickoff again for Bernie. Alamo Heights will fake the reverse. Coming near side, bubbling across the 10, the 15, the 20. Flag flies at the 25, breaks a tackle there. He's up to the 40, up to the 45. Across midfield is Baldwin, and he's run out of bounds at the Bernie 40, but it's going to come back. There is a yellow flag at the Alamo Heights 10-yard line.
1: Looks like that's going to be a block in the back on Alamo Heights, and no one's going to be more upset than that than Landon Baldwin with that one. That's his second huge play negated by penalty tonight.
0: Had a touchdown taken off the board earlier, and this big return is coming back as well. Jim Sartwell, our referee. Having a long discussion with some of the Bernie players down there as he picks up his flag. He did signal quickly that it was against Alamo Heights. I don't know if he's going to tell the crowd or not. Yeah, here it goes.
9: Back number 33, the return team. Henley is half the distance from the spot of the foul. First down.
0: Max Gutierrez, the guilty party, so this drive will start at their 5-yard line. And for Alamo Heights, they already have a 96-yard scoring drive. So what's one more yard? Let's go 95 as Easton Stone and the Alamo Heights offense trailing for the first time tonight come out onto the field. Two receivers right, one to the left, and they run an inside handoff to Bishop. Breaks one tackle, but can't break the second. He does pick up 3 yards up to the 8-yard line.
1: That one was almost stopped in the backfield, too. The Bernie defensive line really firing off on this Alamo Heights offense. They're not getting push up front right now, so it's really making Easton Stone have to air this ball out. They've done some good jobs on those out routes and on the comebackers outside the numbers, but besides that, they're just really not getting a lot of push on their run game right now.
0: Second down and 7, ball on the far hash. Three receivers to the wide side, which is the left of Easton Stone. Gets the snap. Quick pass out. Pass is dropped in the backfield. There is a scramble for it. Bernie is saying they've got it, but that was an incomplete pass. It was an incomplete pass, although Bernie has left the field. They're celebrating, but the officials immediately called it incomplete. Now there's a discussion, but to me, that looked like a forward pass behind the line of scrimmage.
1: Yeah, I'm with you. I think that's an incomplete pass. Should be end up being 3rd and 7.
0: Now, all the Bernie kids are pointing at the video board saying, look at the replay, although I'd be surprised if Alamo Heights actually showed one here. But there is a discussion. Bernie's defense is leaving the field. They think they've got the takeaway. The Alamo Heights offense is staying out on the field. They're maintaining that was an incomplete pass.
1: And the Bernie coaches next to us agree with.
9: On the field, his pass was backwards and loose. Was immediately recovered by Bernie. First down.
0: So they are calling it a backwards pass and a Bernie football. That surprises me.
1: Yeah, they overturned the call on the field, which the near referee to us signaled incomplete almost immediately.
0: Immediately. And
1: Coach Nario is trying to get an explanation as well.
0: Well, and again, I mean, not that it matters. There's no replay in high school football, but that was a big, big break for the Bernie Greyhounds. They just scored to take the lead at 10-7, and they will start this drive after the takeaway at the Alamo Heights 4-yard line, and Grant Sweeney and the Greyhound offense on the field. Two receivers left, one to the right. Combs in the backfield with Sweeney, who works out of the shotgun. He'll send Combs in motion. Sweeney rolling to his left, looking, backpedals, fires into the end zone. And is that caught for a touchdown? Waiting for the signal from the officials. And they're discussing, and they're saying touchdown.
1: What a catch.
0: A delay on the call. Alamo Heights is saying he juggled it and might have been out of bounds. The officials talked about it, and they ruled out a touchdown for the Greyhounds.
1: That was reminiscent of the Santonio Holmes Super Bowl catch for the Pittsburgh Steelers. Kid was basically on his knee, leaning out of bounds, and Grant Sweeney put that in the only spot that he probably could have caught it. What a catch and what a throw. And this game has turned on a dime.
0: It really has. Hicks with a second touchdown of this quarter. Extra point up and good. And what a turn of events. It is now 17-7 after the extra point. Bernie with the lead here on 94.1 San Antonio Sports Star. Move over, Chips.
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0: 1 play, 7 seconds, 4 yards. Sweeney to Hicks, second time tonight.
1: Second time in the last 2 minutes of game time. 1 minute of game time.
0: 1 minute, 7 seconds, technically. And you think about that Smoky Mo's barbecue scoring drive. I mean, it all started with their kickoff, the penalty that backed Alamo Heights up, and then the backwards pass that was ruled that way. The kickoff is going to roll out of bounds. But you think about the kickoff from Baldwin, the return got down near the Bernie 40. The flag had them starting backed up, and then the disaster.
1: And it's just crazy how this how games can change on a dime. The last 2 seconds, they score 3 points. Now you start the second half. You get the ball. You drive right down the field. You get seven. You take your first lead. 7 seconds later, essentially, you got another seven, and you're up 17-3. We were 17-7, excuse me. We were talking at halftime. Alamo Heights had to feel pretty good about how they played.
0: Uh-huh.
1: And I don't think they're feeling bad yet, but somehow you're down by 10 now.
0: Well, and then, you know, you hear coaches all the time talking about overcoming adversity. They're facing some adversity. If you're Alamo Heights, you're saying, all right, well, it's early third quarter. There's still plenty of time. And even a situation like this, they don't want Baldwin returning this ball at all. And so that kick went out of bounds. Rudy Nerio said, kick it again. And that's what they're going to do. Now this kickoff will be from Bernie's 35-yard line, and Alamo Heights, barring penalty, should have come away with outstanding field position.
1: And we're seeing exactly what we expected from Bernie in this second half. So far, four passes, four completions, 51-3, 12-4 for two touchdowns. This is what we expected from them all game. Instead, they were running the ball a bunch with their quarterback, and
0: the kick from Jimenez, another line driver, but this one goes deep and past Baldwin into the end zone, so it will be a touchback. And a big hit over there. A Bernie player just clocked an Alamo Heights player. No flags. Heights player gets up talking, but yeah, it's all good. Let's play some football.
1: They haven't called any of those yet. Those little late pushes, those late little chirps, you know, some of those. Eventually, that's going to end up being 15 yards. So these guys got to be careful as the game progresses into more consequential times.
0: You know, I want officials to call a game late like they do early. If they're letting them chirp now, let them chirp. Let them chirp throughout.
1: Exactly.
0: And I think part of it is
1: until it crosses that line.
0: I don't know that the officials feel like they're close to this getting out of control. First and 10 from the 25-yard line for Alamo Heights. A run to the right side here for Heights. For Blake Botter, gets a couple of yards.
1: Coach Sawyer really trusts this defensive line. They've got it all starts with Cash Gaslin down there, number 31 on the defensive line. He's a 3-year starter. He benches 500 pounds. He runs relay too. He's just overall an incredible athlete. As we do have an injury down here for the Alamo Heights Mules.
0: So let's take an injury timeout brought to you by TSAOG Orthopedics and Spine here on 94.1 San Antonio Sports Star. 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Gets it out to Mitchell. Makes a move at the 32. Across the 35 and up to the 40-yard line. Make it the 41. 14 yards on the reception.
1: And here they come with a little bit of tempo. And we got another Alamo Heights player down. They were trying to go tempo there, and ends up number two, Blake Botter, stays down after that play.
0: 14-yard completion to Mitchell, and you could see on the replay here at Alamo Heights after that 14-yard completion that Botter was trying to block and just got clocked up there, and he's up now. And for Botter, their leading running back coming in, 10 carries for 24 yards.
1: Yeah, he's been more effective in the passing game, him and Will Bishop both. They haven't really gotten a lot going on the ground. I know they've hit Will Bishop on a couple of those little dump-offs and a couple of flats, but Easton Stone really enjoys throwing outside the numbers so far in this game. That's another one to Mitchell for 14 yards. That was probably his third or fourth option on the play.
0: Back to live action. Stone hands it to Bishop. Goes to the right side, up the seam and across the 45 up near the 48-yard line. 7 yards on the pickup for Bishop.
1: That is one of the first times we've seen this offensive line of Ford Jones and Ryan Tovar and Nick Thompson and Stephen Maffridge get some
0: Stone
1: run.
0: Back to throw as they go with tempo. Fires out in the flat. Has it complete. Makes one miss. Does Baldwin. Makes two miss. He's down the far sideline at the 40. Doesn't have the angle, or Bernie did have the angle, and they're able to get him out of bounds at the 34-yard line.
1: Landon Baldwin is so much fun to watch. He makes not

0: Rolling near side, trying to set up the screen to Bishop. They get it to him across the 35, but he couldn't get that block he needed. Does get some decent yardage, a couple anyway.
1: It's a good play there by the defense. The corner firing off and getting in the path of the boot out to the left. So I don't think that was supposed to be a designed screen for Alamo Heights. I think Bishop was just running into the flat because the tight end was blocking for him and there was nobody open downfield. But either way, it's 3rd and 9 now for Alamo Heights.
0: 6:01 to play, third quarter, from the 33-yard line. Man in motion. Stone gets the snap, fires over the middle, has Mitchell on the skinny post. That will be a first down across the 20. And a late flag coming in.
1: Might be a face mask or a personal foul of some kind on Bernie. It came in right by the tackle where Mitchell was coming down on the 18-yard line. A little bit more laundry.
0: Charlie Mitchell's having a game here for Alamo Heights.
1: Absolutely he is.
0: See what this penalty is.
1: About to mark it off. It is definitely on the defense.
2: Tackle. Personal foul. Face mask. Number 3, the defense. Still will be a first half the distance from the end of the play. And a nice touchdown.
0: Austin at Gerbs on the infraction. And Alamo Heights now has it at the 9-yard line. And first and goal.
1: This is where they've had a little bit of trouble. In this game, they ended up having to kick a field goal, missing that on their first drive, threw a pick a little bit on their second drive. So they got to cash this one in since the Bernie offense is getting going.
0: They're going to go Wildcat. Botter back into the game. Bishop in the backfield. He'll take the snap. Gets it. Fakes it to Botter. Starts left. Cuts up the middle. He's down inside the 5 before he is dropped. Second down and goal now.
1: They've run that Wildcat formation with Will Bishop probably a handful, 5 times so far in this game, and it's gotten them 4, 5, 6 yards each time. Now second and goal from the 4. I think they're going to stick with the run game a little bit. I mean, they've finally started to get some momentum here.
0: Well, Stone is back in at quarterback. Bishop is the running back.
1: Oh, they're throwing this ball.
0: Stone from the shotgun. Gets the snap, and he's going to keep it himself, running to the left side and into the end zone. Touchdown. Easton Stone on the 4-yard run.
1: Straight quarterback sweep. Why have 9 blockers and take the quarterback out of it when you can have 10 blockers and just run it with your QB? Lead blocker is your running back there with Will Bishop. He gets the edge, and Easton Stone into the end zone, making this a 1-possession game once again.
0: Miles Stedman to add the extra point here for Alamo Heights. Andrew Sobey is the holder. The snap, the hold is down. The kick is up. The kick is good. And it's now Bernie 17, Alamo Heights 14, with 5:01 to play here on the Quarter Moon Plumbing High School Game of the Week on 94.1 San Antonio Sports Star.
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0: Now a three-point game. Bernie with the lead. They get the ball back. Here's the kickoff from Alamo Heights. Fielded at the five-yard line. Cutting all the way across the field is Hicks. Breaks a tackle around the 10, still on his feet. Finally dropped around the 22-yard line. That is where Bernie will start this drive. After Alamo Heights goes 8 plays, 75 yards, 2 minutes, 41 seconds off the clock. They score on that 4-yard run by Easton Stone. Smoky Mo's Barbecue. 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From the 23-yard line, Sweeney has 3 receivers to his right. Now an empty backfield as he motions out, and Sweeney will try to keep this one himself. Breaks one tackle in the backfield and will dance out of bounds around the 30. Then he gets leveled well out of bounds. Add 15 yards, and Sweeney gets up and kind of showboats to the Alamo Heights crowd here on the home side.
1: That was like 300. Are you not entertained? Are you not entertained to the home crowd as that's another 15-yard penalty on the Alamo Heights Mules?
2: The play was over. Personal foul, late hit out of bounds. Number 12 of the defense, 15 yards from the end of the line.
1: That's how you know that Grant Sweeney is a good player right there. That was a completely broken play. That was supposed to be a screen pass to the 4 wide receiver side. All of them started blocking, no one there to catch a pass, and he just takes off.
0: First and 10 from the 46, Sweeney. Hands the ball off, and not much, if anything, there for Callan Combs. It's second down and 10.
1: Great play there by the Mike linebacker, Max Gutierrez. Just a sophomore, a junior, a baseball guy as well. Had a good sophomore season. Coach thinks it took him a little bit longer to adjust because he is a baseball player to this new zone scheme that Coach Nario put in. They used to be a heavy man team, now a very heavy zone team on this defense, and he's adjusting pretty well.
0: Sweeney on second and 10 from the shotgun. Going back to throw. Has time. Now running out of time. Coming near field in. Pass incomplete. A little bit low. Well, a lot low for the intended receiver, who is Callan Combs, out of the backfield. But Sweeney that time, just glad that he didn't get sacked.
1: Yeah, good coverage on the back end as well. Lee Brockwell back there doing a fantastic job. He's the quarterback of the defense, 2-year starter for him, and he's the real leader here.
0: 3 receivers left, 1 to the right. Sweeney out of the shotgun on 3rd down and 10.
1: Looks like pressure coming from the near side.
0: Sweeney changing the play at the line of scrimmage. He sees it as well. Sweeney, bad snap, picks it up on a hop, breaks a tackle, fires, has it complete somehow to Combs, and Combs skirts out of bounds near the 50. That ball could have been down around the 32-yard line, making it 4th and forever. Yeah, get positive yards somehow on that play, but it's still going to be a punt situation here for the Bernie Greyhounds.
1: Great composure from Grant Sweeney there. It's a bad snap. You're running backwards, and then you look up, and you've got TCU commit Drake Carroll running at you, breathing down your neck. You're smart enough to get it out and at least get a couple of yards and not get sacked in the backfield. They're not going to get a touchdown on that drive, but that was a fantastic play by Grant Sweeney.
0: Murray Gray back to return the punt. High. Fair catch, not called, fielded at the 16-yard line. Around the end at the 20, at the 30, at the 40. One man to beat at the 50, and he's able to slow him down enough. Not enough. He's still going at the 20, at the 10, and into the end zone for a touchdown. Murray Gray with the punt return for a touchdown, and the Mules have regained the lead.
1: Who else thought he was down at the 35 when he stops his momentum? Jason raising his hand. I thought he was dead to rights right there. He had a guy behind him, a guy coming to his left, and a guy coming in front of him, and he completely stopped his momentum, cuts back a little bit, keeps his feet, keeps his balance, and he is gone, puts the Alamo Heights Mules back on top. What a punt return.
0: 84 yards on the punt return for 81, Murray Gray.
1: Wow.
0: They need 11 for the extra point. Finally, they get it. Now Bernie is subbing late, which they can do. Play clock is down to five. Are we going to get a delay of game penalty? They're holding the game for the substitutions because there was a late man coming on the field for Alamo Heights, but the referee is going to reset the game clock. And here comes the extra point try, the snap, the hold, the kick, it's up, and it is good. What a game here at Orem Stadium. It is now Alamo Heights 21, Bernie 17 on 94.1 San Antonio Sports Star.
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0: 17 our score between the state ranked number 4 team in the country over the 3rd ranked team in the state of Texas. As Alamo Heights is kicking off after that 84-yard punt return for a touchdown, fielded at the 11 by Bernie. They run the reverse, but Alamo Heights was ready for it, and the Greyhounds will start this drive from their own 17-yard line.
1: 10 points in the first 24 minutes of this game, 28 points in the last 7.5.
0: Yeah, more or less. I mean, it's pretty crazy.
1: Things have escalated quickly.
0: There's still 3 minutes, 33 seconds to play here in the third quarter on KTFM Floresville for our Quarter Moon Plumbing High School Game of the Week. 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First down run here for the Bernie Greyhounds around the right side, up across the 20, down at the 25-yard line.
1: And I think they have made a change at center. After 3 bad snaps, Carlos Reyes is out of the game, and Harvey Johnson is in there. Harvey, a sophomore, coming in to relieve the junior.
0: Technically, Reyes hasn't been in a while. Well, I noticed that earlier. Here's a handoff up the middle and across the 30 and down near the 31-yard line.
1: They need to get the snaps under control. That's the third bad snap they've had, and it's completely derailed each drive that's happened on.
0: First and 10 from the 31-yard line, 2:35 to play in this third quarter, a 21-17 game. Sweeney out of the shotgun, ball on the near hash. Going back to throw, looking downfield, fires, has a man wide open across the 40, breaks one tackle, but can't break 2 and 3. This is a first down completion to Hicks.
1: And you can see the change in philosophy on defense from Coach Riddiman last year in the last six to Coach Nerio. They are ripping at that football to cause turnovers.
0: Going with some tempo, or at least lining up, and it's a direct snap to the running back. What a trick play that doesn't work here for the Bernie Greyhounds. Sweeney looked like he was lined up and then kind of turned like he's getting the signal, and they snapped it wildcat right to Combs, but Alamo Heights wasn't caught looking at the quarterback. They were watching the football.
1: Yeah, you remember Philly, where Nick Foles is going to the right, and he's trying to call a play and pretending, and then they just call it. He ends up being the motion man. It's pretty much what just happened. This one doesn't go for a touchdown, though, just about a yard.
0: Second down and 9. 2 receivers left, 1 to the right. Sweeney hands the ball off to Combs. To the right side, has some room. Down near the 40-yard line. A solid run there. And another first down here for the Bernie Greyhounds.
1: And what a fantastic block, trap block by the left guard from the Bernie Greyhounds, taking on the TCU commit, Drake Carroll. Without that block, that one goes absolutely nowhere.
0: Instead, 13 yards and a first down. Sweeney back to throw. Under pressure, fires, has a man open. Catch is made inside the 30 by Frazier. And he gets to the 26-yard line. And another first down as Bernie is just picking this Alamo Heights defense apart on this drive.
1: So Alamo Heights switched from a man-heavy scheme to a zone-heavy scheme under Coach Nerio. And they've been adjusting to it pretty well. We've seen how well they've played throughout the first part of this season. And Grant Sweeney finally getting comfortable picking apart the zone.
0: First and 10 from the 26-yard line. Sweeney hands it to Combs. Not a lot there initially, but patient running gets him through the line of scrimmage and down to the 22-yard line.
1: This Bernie offensive line started four out of the five of them started 15 games together last year. Nate Durham is the lone starter who did not play on last year's team, and they are finally getting some momentum here.
0: Second down and 6. Sweeney, two-step drop, fires over the middle, has a Manning. What a catch in the end zone. Are you kidding me? Wow.
1: I thought it was a pick.
0: I thought it was a pick and then right through his hands. But that is a 22-yard touchdown, and when I say strike, I mean that is a fastball. Holy cow, what a grab that time by Slade Salinas.
1: I think there was flames off of that ball. The pigskin is burnt off. Merritt Lasswell, the sophomore corner.
0: Here's the extra point. It is up, and the kick is good. Bernie back in front here at the end of the third quarter. What a game here on 94.1 San Antonio Sports Star.
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0: 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It's the start of the fourth quarter with a kickoff. He is Matt Roy. I'm Jason Minix here in the NCE General Contractors broadcast booth. 10 points at halftime. It was 7-3. Bernie scores 21 in the third. Alamo Heights 14. They now trail. The kickoff is fielded at the 32-yard line and thought about the reverse, decided not to. They get a couple of yards. 36-37 is where they'll start this drive. But it's the fourth quarter now, 24-21 between two of the best teams in the state.
1: I feel like we're watching a completely different game than we watched in the first half. Like, it's completely different philosophies on the offensive side for Bernie. The ball is moving for Alamo Heights. The defenses are getting shredded. The defensive line for Alamo Heights, who was getting so much pressure and getting to Grant Sweeney early on, no longer doing that. The offensive line for Bernie taking care of this strong D-line. It's a completely different ballgame than it was in the first half.
0: It really is, and it's kind of what me expected coming into this game.
1: You said they could score 30 still at halftime, and you were right.
0: Easton Stone and the Alamo Heights offense back out on the field, and a run here across the 40 up to about the 42-yard line. Picks up 6 yards for number 22, William Bishop.
1: this game going to come down to which defense can get a stop. Right now, both offenses clicking on all cylinders. Who can step up on the defensive side of the ball?
0: Stone on second down and let's call it five-ish. Gets the shotgun snap. Fires. Has a man open. Breaking, and he missed him. My goodness, what a play that time. Cameron Wogstad was free. Nobody covered him, and he missed him.
1: Yeah, Easton's going to want that one back. That was at least a 15-yard, 20-yard gain right there if he just puts it on him. All he had to do was just float it out there. There was nobody around Cameron Wogstad.
0: So now third down and five. From their own 42-yard line. Into the fourth quarter here. Stone going back to throws. Looks left. Now rolling. Directing traffic. Still nobody open. Now sees Baldwin. He makes the catch and gets struck at the 48-yard line. But he makes the reception and picks up the first down. Absorbing the massive hit from Austin Gerbs.
1: Fantastic patience by Easton Stone. He looks to the strong side. One, two, three. Goes through his progressions. Nobody open. Comes back to the weak side of the field and finally sees his safety valve, Landon Baldwin.
0: Picks up nine on the reception. Gets a fresh set of downs into burning territory at the Greyhound 49-yard line. Stone out of the shotgun. Hands the ball off Bishop. Left side for a couple. And I mean one when I say a couple.
1: Couple of feet?
0: Yes. Three of them, in fact.
1: Coach Sawyer over at Bernie does not like to blitz at all. He doesn't stunt up front. He likes to sit in that 4-3 defense. Sometimes they'll bring in a nickel and make it more of a 4-2. But loves to just sit in that defense and play his base. So far, they've been able to.
0: Second down and nine. Man coming in motion. Snap a little low. Stone's able to get it. Going back to throw. Under pressure. Under big time pressure. And we'll dump this one out of bounds. Incomplete. Nice catch along the sidelines by one of the big offensive linemen, Gianni Tovar.
1: Well, they are the best athletes on the field.
0: Actually, they're not.
1: They are. Offensive linemen?
0: Mm-hmm.
1: Are we talking about the same position?
0: Yes. Were you? What did you play?
1: Offensive line.
0: Okay. Third down and nine from the 48-yard line. Baldwin in the track stance.
1: Yeah. he's trying to get a cramp out of his calf.
0: Stone with an empty backfield on third and long. Three down linemen for Bernie. Back to throw. Fires. Catch made, but this is going to be well short of a first down as Toma Phillips in the flat able to make the reception. And what does Rudy Nerio do here? First big decision for him in this football game on fourth down and about five. You're down three. 9 minutes, 34 seconds to play in the fourth quarter. Ball is at the 44-yard line.
1: And it did not take him long to make that decision. Instantly told his offensive coordinator, you've got another down.
0: Fourth down and five. Apparently we're in Canada. The scoreboard says the ball is on the 54-yard line. I don't think that's right. Going back to throw, setting up the screen. Catch is made, but well short of the first down. A turnover on downs. I like the call. I hate the play.
1: The play call was not my favorite. They basically called an inside screen, the slot receiver coming inside, trying to lose the defense in the middle of a mess of offensive linemen bodies. Doesn't fool anybody. Catches the ball, immediately tackled. And now the Bernie Greyhounds have a chance to go up two scores, have the ball on their own 44-yard line. Got to go 56 yards to go up by 10 once again in this ball game.
0: Great field position here for the Greyhounds after the big defensive stop. They lead it 24-21. Grant Sweeney and the Greyhound offense on the field. Handoff to Frazier up the middle, and he gets a couple before he is stopped back. They don't use him a lot in the run game, Zach Frazier, but they do there from the tailback position.
1: We haven't heard from our favorite white hat very much in this half after we heard from him basically every other play in the first half.
0: That is just the second carry of the season for Zach Frazier. Second down and six. from the 48-yard line. Sweeney hands it to Combs to the right side, has a seam, and is going to pick up a first down at the Alamo Heights 44-yard line. Maybe the 45, depending on the spot, but more than enough to move the sticks. A fresh set of downs, and the clock now, the enemy of Alamo Heights, down three. Combs in the backfield, snap to Sweeney, firing long down the right sideline, and this one is caught.
1: Catch.
0: Oh, my goodness, what a catch that time by Bernie. And Frazier, another big catch in this game. Zach Frazier with an incredible over-the-shoulder grab that was well contested. It's first and goal now here for Bernie.
1: I thought that was going to be a PBU all the way. The corner was in perfect position to knock that down, and somehow the ball gets over him, and first and goal from the two.
0: Sweeney from the shotgun will keep it himself around the right side, and he does not get in.
1: Can't even catch your breath in this game right now. They're just running up and down the field. Grant Sweeney is absolutely cooking.
0: 42 yards on that last completion. It is second and goal, but there's an injured player on the field who is now getting up, so we will not take a timeout here. We'll hold it right here, Edwin and Caden. 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
1: Grant Sweeney is averaging 24 yards per completion.
0: Well, he's now 12 of 14 for 240 yards.
8: Second and goal.
0: Three touchdowns.
1: That's insane. He had 75 yards in the first half.
0: Mm-hmm.
1: Sorry, 20 yards of completion, but still, impressive.
0: They were saving it. Second down and goal from the two. Combs in the backfield. Sweeney from the shotgun. Sweeney gives it to Combs up the middle, and he's going to get pushed in for six. He was stopped a little bit short, but those offensive linemen helped him. It's now a nine-point lead for Bernie with the extra point try to come.
1: This game has changed the momentum five times in this second half, at least. Just offense turned to defense, defense turned into offense. Guys making big plays all over the field. This is what high school football in Texas is all about.
0: Amanda is on for the extra point try. The kick is up, and the kick is good. It's now a 10-point Bernie lead. It's 31-21 here on 94.1 San Antonio Sports Star.
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0: Alamo Heights went for it on fourth down. They didn't pick it up. That turnover on downs. Bernie took the advantage of that. Five plays, 56 yards, 1:44 off the clock, and they now lead by 10, 31-21. 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Here's the kickoff for Bernie. Again, high and short. Fielded at the 32, across the 35, looking for a block at the 40, and down near the 43, but there is a flag down. Official Matt Roy calls a face mask.
1: Third face mask of the game on Bernie.
0: Still foul. Face mask. So you add 15 yards to that. So really good field position for Alamo Heights. 7:21 to play in this game. Alamo Heights trailing by 10, 31-21 our score. Good field position. They've got to score quick because now, you know, you're down two scores, but what defense is getting a stop here?
1: And you don't think about it in the first quarter when a field goal is missed that could be so consequential, but with that made field goal, they only need seven. Now they're down two possessions.
0: Easton Stone and the Heights offense on the field. They'll hand it off. Botter around the left side. Gets a couple down to the 35-yard line, so a 3-yard pickup. It is now second and seven.
1: 7 minutes left. They're still trying to run the ball here. They haven't done it extremely effectively yet in this game. Only 90 yards rushing on 26 attempts for the Alamo Heights Mules so far. And I think at this point you might have to abandon that run game.
0: I mean, 3.5 yards a carry, but, you know, time is against you.
1: Exactly.
0: Two receivers right, one to the left for Stone. They fake the handoff, fires over the middle, and it's intercepted. This one could go back the other way, but Stone is able to knock the defender out near midfield.
1: What a fantastic play by Cooper Kirk. The senior linebacker, Cooper Kirk, undercuts that route. It was basically a slant from the Alamo Heights receiver, and Kirk is playing at the linebacker spot. Easton Stone doesn't see him at all. He predetermined where he was going with that ball, and Cooper Kirk reads the eyes of the quarterback, jumps in front of that ball, and here is Bernie with a 10-point lead, 6.5 minutes to go, and the chance to go up a third possession here in this fourth quarter, as we do have another flag out there on the field.
0: Well, and I mean, the hit was in bounds.
2: After the play was over, unsportsmanlike conduct, taunting number 6.
1: There's the first one.
2: They will retain possession after a 15-yard penalty. First down, 30.
1: There is the first one of the game. We were wondering when it was going to happen.
0: Well, and again, you know, taunting after an interception. Either way, I mean, you know, Bernie gets the interception. So they've got a fumble recovery in this game, two interceptions. The defense has got a turnover on downs, and there's that missed field goal for Alamo Heights. And now it's, you know, 6:36 to play. You wonder if Bernie will stay on the ground, and they do here on first down, or do they try for the knockout blow here at the midway point of this fourth quarter?
1: Bernie now with 9 penalties for 110 yards, according to our man, John Robbins. And you don't usually see a team like that winning a game like this. But those penalties really have not bitten them yet, even though they've had 3 face masks now, I believe. A ton of procedure penalties from this white hat. You don't see them overcome that very often. Hats off to this Bernie squad being able to overcome that kind of sloppiness.
0: Second down and 8. They're taking plenty of time. And Bernie has run the ball well. 166 yards, a little over 5 yards a carry. They'll keep it on the ground here, and Combs gets a couple, stays on his feet. And what it looked like would be a 1 or 2 yard gain turns into about a 4 yard gain. Third down and very manageable. And you wonder if you're, it's still too early, but at what point does Rudy Nerio start burning timeouts on the defensive side?
1: Going to take a couple more minutes for that. He's going to see if he can get his defense off the field right here on a 3rd and 4. But the way that Grant Sweeney is dialed in this second half, I don't know how much hope the Alamo Heights defense has right now.
0: Sweeney has played turnover-free football. Has thrown 3 interceptions on the season. And a timeout taken here offensively by Bernie. We'll break it as well. Back in 30 seconds on 94.1 San Antonio Sports Star. Injuries happen.
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0: 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Third down and three from the 49-yard line. Bernie with the ball and a 10-point lead. Sweeney from the shotgun gets the snap, and he'll keep it himself up the middle, and he'll have the first down and then some as he breaks free, and he's going to scoot all the way into the end zone for a touchdown. A 51-yard touchdown run for the UTSA commit, Grant Sweeney.
1: And that was one of the times in this game, one of the only times that I've seen the Alamo Heights defense run man. They manned up, six guys coming on a run blitz to try and stop exactly that because they knew what was coming. And a huge, huge gap up front by this veteran Bernie Greyhound offensive line. Hats off to them. Grant Sweeney didn't even get touched as he scampered 51 yards to more or less, Jason, seal this one.
0: Well, I mean, I've seen some crazy things. There's an injured player on the field. So we'll take an injury timeout brought to you by TSAOG Orthopedics and Spine.
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0: 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The extra point is up and it is good. So it is now 38-21 after a short drive. Three plays, 58 yards, 1:45 off the clock. Of course, Sweeney scoring on the 51-yard touchdown run. For the Smoky Mo's Barbecue scoring summary, SmokyMo'sBBQ.com. We'll hold it here. He's Matt Roy. I'm Jason Minix here in the NCE General Contractors broadcast booth. Now 38-21 with 4:51 to play. The explosion of points in the second half by Bernie has been impressive.
1: Yeah, it seemed like they came out in the first half, and I don't want to say the moment was too big, but maybe just a little bit hyped up, a little bit too aggressive, trying a little bit too hard. It seems like that halftime really centered them, for lack of a better term, really brought them back to, okay, this is what Bernie Greyhound football is. We're going to play solid defense. We're going to play great offense. We're going to kill you through the air. We're going to be tough on the offensive line, and they have played a superior brand of football in the second half.
0: Well, I mean, think of it. It was 7-3 Alamo Heights at halftime.
1: Mm-hmm.
0: And then it was, at one point, 17-7. And then you had the touchdown, then the punt return for a touchdown. Then it was 21-17. You know, Alamo Heights with the lead, and you're thinking, all right, we're in pretty good shape. And it's been all Bernie.
1: Absolutely. I mean, the game really changed on that 4th and 5, right, that the Alamo Heights didn't get. Ever since then, it was a huge pass by Grant Sweeney. Then Alamo Heights gets the ball back. Then it's a huge run by Grant Sweeney as we see another squibbed kickoff here. Just completely changed in this game.
0: Well, and the return gets up across the 20 to the 24-yard line. And you wonder what I'm curious to see what Alamo Heights does here, because 4:42, your homecoming game, but as we've seen, Bernie score quickly. Can Alamo Heights score that quickly? We've seen it, the explosiveness that they're capable of. But also, you go back to the backwards pass that's debatable, mm-hmm. that gave Bernie the ball at the 4-yard line, so they essentially scored back-to-back touchdowns.
1: Yeah,
0: you know,
1: 2 touchdowns within 10 seconds.
0: But credit the Greyhounds, because their second half performance is completely different than what we saw in the first half. First and 10 for Alamo Heights. Stone rolling, dumps it off to his running back out of the backfield, Blake Botter, who gets hit out of bounds, no flag.
1: Yeah, Alamo Heights has really shot themselves in the foot in the second half. I mean, I think it was a debatable backwards pass, we'll call it. But even besides that, they went up to 21-17, and then just an avalanche.
0: Stone from the shotgun on second down and short. Looking downfield, he'll take off and run with it. Should get a first down, but he slides short of the first down. Oh, so no. Now it's third down and short. Now, granted, I saw that linebacker there. I wouldn't have wanted to take that hit either, but situation like this, you've got to get the first down, and they're using a ton of time.
1: Yeah, that was... Coach is not going to be happy about that. You don't want them taking unnecessary hits, but as Coach Baser told us week one, that is a necessary hit.
0: Stone on third and short. Rolling near side. Fires in the flat and incomplete. Now it's fourth down and a yard.
1: You hear coaches all the time, little things will kill you. And sliding short, 1 yard short of the first down on a second and six is just going to kill you, because now instead of a second down, you're facing a fourth and one, and this comeback bid that you're trying to pull off, as unlikely it is as it is, will die right here on the vine if you don't get it.
0: Well, they will go for it here on fourth down and one from their own 32-yard line. Alamo Heights trailing 38-21. Stone out of the shotgun. Two receivers right, one to the left. Botter in the backfield. Now Botter's motioning out of the backfield. Stone can't get the playoff in time, and Nerio has to burn a timeout. And the frustration from the Alamo Heights quarterback is visible.
1: That's what I was just about to say. Him and Nerio are both hot right now at the lack of execution and communication on that play.
0: You look at it, and you obviously, a matchup, and the score as it is right now doesn't really tell the story of the great game that we have had. Again, it was 21-17 with 3:40 to play in the third quarter. Bernie did score to make it 24-17 on the final play of the third quarter. The fourth quarter has been all Greyhounds. And that turnover on downs is kind of where you go, all right. And again, I loved the aggressive play calling. I did not love the play that they dialed up that was short of the sticks and on a pass play.
1: It was just a middle screen that just didn't work.
0: Fourth and one, back to action here. Stone gets the snap, fires the slant route, is complete.
1: Got
0: and
1: it.
0: The spot will be enough for a first down as Bishop is able to make the reception, keeping what little hopes Alamo Heights has alive here with 3:55 to play in the fourth quarter.
11: Stone's pass complete to Bishop. First down.
0: Fresh set of downs here for the Meals. Going quick. Bishop back to throw, looking for anybody to come open, and catch not made, then drilled from behind, no flag.
1: Yeah, that was a little late.
0: That was a lot late. Bishop doesn't make the catch and takes the big hit anyway. And when you see two steps, you generally see yellow.
1: I know this Bernie defensive line is really good, but I'm wondering a little bit why Alamo Heights continues to roll the quarterback out. You're not going to get those flood concepts right now because Bernie is playing essentially prevent defense and letting them have the underneath stuff. You're taking away half the field if you continue to roll the quarterback out.
0: Stone on a second and 10, rolling, dumps it off. There's some room there for Bishop, who then gets tackled well out of bounds,
1: there
0: and now
1: is.
0: You get the flag. And you knew that was coming, and Bishop is down on the track getting helped up by his teammates. I mean, he was that far out of bounds, and I'm glad he's getting up because the way he grabbed his knee, and it might just be one of those track burns that nobody likes.
1: Honestly, I'm just glad they called it this time. Your defense is going to keep taking until you tell them you can't take anymore. The players will see what they can get away with.
0: Absolutely.
1: And they finally, at 4 minutes left, 3.5 minutes left here, learned, okay, that maybe we, you know, was a little bit much.
0: Two receivers left, one to the right. After the penalty, they're down to the 43. Stone throws this one and nearly intercepted and just flat dropped by Cooper Kirk of Bernie.
1: That would have been his second beautifully played interception, and honestly, should have been. That was a. He's got a cramp now.
0: Yeah,
1: he's down on the field. I think he was. I think he's just a little sad he didn't catch that one.
0: Well, you know, because he was thinking six.
1: It was right to him.
0: I don't think he would have got six, but he does have a cramp that his teammates are trying to work out while the trainers get out there. He is now up and will obviously have to check out of the game.
1: Maybe he was trying to prevent going to the sideline because of all the crap he's going to get from his teammates for dropping that.
0: It's a possibility. Because
1: I think he's thinking about it.
0: Yeah. That one, if this score holds, those boys will have some fun during the film session.
1: Yeah, absolutely.
0: Imagine with Halloween right around the corner, he'll get some Butterfingers.
1: Yeah, or maybe they'll buy him some new gloves, maybe a peanut butter, or maybe some butter on there. I mean, that was not good.
0: Second down and 10 from the 43.
1: That might have been the easiest interception he's had his whole
0: career. Stone out of the shotgun, two receivers left, one to the right. Going back to throw, setting up the screen to Bishop. Bishop one-on-one, gets hit, breaks one tackle, can't break two. He's down to the 36-yard line, so third down and very manageable here in what is obvious two-down territory for the Mules that, at this point, trying to make the score a little bit more respectable, down 38-21 with just over 3 minutes to play in the fourth quarter of this one. Stone going back to throw, looking downfield, fires, has a man breaking open. That's Potter, makes the catch at the 15, and he's knocked down at the 10. It is first and goal, Alamo Heights.
1: And they're playing with seven men back, four on the line of scrimmage and trying to rush the passer. Just catches that seam ball. You ever play Madden with the four verts? One seam
0: Stone
1: guy?
0: Back to throw on first down, looking, and then finally throws this one out of bounds. Nobody open. Second down and goal from the 10.
1: This Bernie defense is basically just like, take what you want, 10 yards and up. We are playing prevent the long ball defense. And somehow, Botter got in the middle, threw up the seam between the hashes. But they're just like, okay, tick, tick, tick, tick, tick. Let's go.
0: Three receivers left. Ball on the near hash for Stone. Out of the shotgun. Gets the snap. Looking. Fires.
1: Late.
0: Corner of the end zone. Catch is made. No signal. There's a flag down. Still no signal. Was he inbounds? Was he not inbounds? And what's the penalty?
1: He definitely caught it.
12: Was caught, but it was caught out of bounds.
0: All right.
12: Okay. The play, there was a pass interference. Just number 19 of the defense is going to put it in the end zone. The ball will be placed on the 2-yard line. Automatic first down.
0: Great explanation from our referee, Jim Sartwell. Catch was made, but you still have to make some sort of signal. Whether he inbounds, was he not inbounds, because everybody was anticipating. Although, looking at the replay, I think he had a foot inbounds.
1: And you heard me say it, that pass was so late. The receiver, Baldwin, broke, you know, seven steps before the ball was thrown. You got to get that ball out and give your receiver a chance. He beat the corner. You got to give him a chance to get the ball out there.
0: First and goal from the 2-yard line for Alamo Heights. Stone from the shotgun. Firing for Baldwin. Jump ball in the corner of the end zone. Catch is made. They're wrestling for it. This is a touchdown for Alamo Heights. Baldwin on the 2-yard reception. Gets his second of the game. Technically third, but one didn't count because of penalty. But that one does.
1: Damn technicalities.
0: Yeah.
1: Baldwin. Ball in on that one. Just throw it up to your guy and let him go get it. On the same corner that got a pick earlier on him, on that connection, now has been burned for two touchdowns as well. Not out-dueling Landon Baldwin for that ball.
0: Stedman on for the PAT. The kick is up, and the kick is good. And it's now Bernie 38, Alamo Heights 28, 2:32 to play in the fourth quarter of this one on 94.1 San Antonio Sports Star.
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0: Alamo Heights gets the touchdown, now lining up for the onside kick. Stedman gets the bounce. That's a live ball. It's recovered by Alamo Heights at the 49-yard line. What a perfectly executed onside kick by Miles Stedman. And Alamo Heights is alive.
1: And Landon Bolden once again coming up big and snagged that ball. Absolutely snagged. Do we have a flag down?
0: Yeah. Well, there was discussion. I thought it was hit by a Bernie player making it a live ball. But did Bolden catch it before 10 yards? So you could see Brett Sawyer, the head coach of Bernie, trying to say it was at the 49. He was reaching over, yeah, and that shouldn't count.
1: Yeah, I don't know about that one, man. I don't know if you can overturn that.
0: Well, you can't replay it, and they haven't shown a replay here. Not that it matters for the officiating crew, but it does matter for the broadcasting crew.
1: I mean, it definitely matters for the officiating crew, as much as the crowd isn't going to, they're not supposed to be swayed. If they show a replay and it's obviously an error while they're still chatting about it.
0: Well, there's a long discussion. Obviously a pivotal decision. And Sawyer is still to the one official way over there. Here's Jim Sartwell, the referee, to explain. Maybe.
1: Oh, and a flag.
12: 2 yards, untouched by the receivers, was recovered by the receivers after the ball had gone 10 yards. First down, Alamo Heights.
1: And there's going to be a personal foul on Bernie right now. They said a couple of magic words to the ref.
0: And quite honestly, real time, I think this is the right call. Real time on the backwards pass, I didn't think that was the right call. But now you're going to have, if this is a 15-yard penalty on Bernie after the play, you know, you're going to have Alamo Heights starting this drive around the 35-yard line of Bernie with 2:32 to play. Alamo Heights does have two timeouts and the two-minute warning.
12: After the play was over, during the dead ball interval, unfortunate conduct, just number 14 of the 15th play.
0: Zach Frazier cost the Greyhounds 15 yards there, and now Alamo Heights, they can get a quick strike, and all of a sudden we could be looking at a three-point game. That depends on what Alamo Heights can do here on this drive. Their last scoring drive took 2 minutes 19 seconds. They went 12 plays and 77 yards for the Smoky Mo's Barbecue scoring summary. And now a timeout on the field, as I think Coach Sawyer is burning a timeout here just to have a lovely conversation with our head official.
1: But also I think this is to refocus the guys, because they know what kind of team Alamo Heights is as well. They've been in wars with these guys. They were in a 2-1 possession games with them last year. They know exactly how well coached this team is and how many great players this team has. And I think this is really just a, all right, we got a 10-point lead with 2:32 left. We got to get one stop, or we got to make them go on a long drive, long touchdown drive here. So there's a refocusing timeout.
0: Yeah, you know, the reality is Alamo Heights will start this drive at the Bernie 34-yard line. It can't be long, right? You expect four passes. I'd be surprised if Alamo Heights ran the ball unless they run it on first down.
1: You know what I would do if I was them? First play, shot to the end zone. Because the ideal scenario here for Alamo Heights is you get a touchdown before the two-minute warning.
0: Yes.
1: And then, because you only have two timeouts, you need to try and score within the next 30 seconds or so. And then you are basically, you can even kick it off normally if you want to.
0: Eh.
1: Yeah, I mean, you shouldn't, but you could.
0: But and I'm with you. You know, how often do you see a turnover and somebody take a strike?
1: Exactly.
0: But I also look at the defense, three down linemen. As we get back to action here, first and 10 for Alamo Heights, 10-point game. Bernie with the lead, Heights with the ball.
1: In a cover
0: Stone
1: two shell.
0: From the shotgun, looking downfield, looking for that shot. It's not there, and now he'll just dump it out of bounds. And we're at 2:26 on the clock.
1: All right, here's the thing. Your guy, Landon Baldwin, has battled and gone up for two 50-50 balls and won twice. How do you not just give him a chance on single coverage there?
0: You've already thrown two interceptions in this game.
1: Okay.
0: And
1: you're down by 10 with 2:30 left.
0: I mean, you've got, again, first down, fourth down, maybe you do that. Maybe on third down. Stone from the shotgun. Bernie coming with the blitz. Man open over the middle of the field. That's Hogstad. Makes the catch at the 20, and he's down at the 15-yard line. Now they're going to have to hurry. Clock does stop momentarily while they, well, they're not moving the stick. Or they are moving the sticks. Clock's not stopping. Stone from the 15. Looking,
1: Start
0: looking.
1: It.
0: And we'll fire this one all the way to the track.
1: That might be.
0: Now they have a receiver in the area. I can hear the Bernie coaches next to us looking for intentional grounding, but you did have that receiver on that left side.
1: Coach Sawyer definitely thinks it's intentional grounding.
0: Everybody wearing purple.
1: There it is.
0: Oh, they're going to throw a flag late? He bought himself a penalty. You never see that.
1: He was in the tackle box.
14: The quarterback threw the ball away. He was still in the pocket. Intentional grounding against number 14 of the offense. That's a spot foul. Loss of down. Second down.
1: That's what I'm saying. You got to dirt that ball. You got to throw it at the feet of one of your receivers. You can't just wing it laterally out of bounds.
0: No, but I mean, it went out of. It threw it near the 10, and you had a receiver
1: Jason,
0: down near
1: he threw
0: the
1: it
0: five.
1: Onto the track.
0: He did throw it onto the track. But there was a receiver in the area.
1: I mean, the locker room?
0: In 78209. So it's a loss of 11, second and 21 back at the 27-yard line. Stone going back to throw, has time, running out of time, now scrambling near side, stops, going back the other way, in trouble, he's back at the 35, fires this one long, has Baldwin, and it's incomplete, too high over his head, and that took way too much time. 1:58 showing on the clock. I'm looking to see if there's any flags on a long play like that. I don't see any.
1: What a wild play that was. I think they, if anything, they're going to call the illegal touching on Baldwin.
0: How could it be? He's a receiver.
1: Because he stepped out of bounds and then he was the first person to touch
0: it. Ah, is that what it is?
1: That's what illegal touching is.
0: Well.
14: 17, the receiver went out of bounds, was the first to come back in and touch it. The fouls lost it down at the previous spot. Put it down.
0: Now, I believe we should be going to the two-minute timeout. And we are. We'll take a break here on the Quarter Moon Plumbing High School Game of the Week on 94.1 San Antonio Sports Star.
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0: Third down, 21. for Easton Stone and the Alamo Heights offense. Under two to play. Back to throw. Looking downfield. Now he's going to scramble. He's at the 20 and scoots out of bounds near the 15-yard line. And it's going to be fourth down and really the game on the line here. Now, we've debated during the timeout, and we've disagreed with this officiating crew a couple of times tonight.
1: How was that not fourth down?
0: How was that not fourth down when he had another loss of down penalty? Down

0: touching, and now here you go. Your one possession game, execute another onside kick, and we might have ourselves a tie ball game.
1: Well, that's it. I mean, you know, we were sitting at 38-21 3 minutes ago thinking, all right, and now all of a sudden it's a seven-point game because he had the touchdown. Then you had the seven-play, 17-yard drive that took 45 seconds off the clock for the Smoky Mo's Barbecue scoring summary after they recovered the onside kick. And now it's a seven-point game with 1:47 to play. And Alamo Heights still does have two timeouts. Bernie also has two timeouts. Stedman with the onside kick. And it's another good kick. Gets the bounce. That ball is loose, but recovered by Bernie this time. Austin Gerbs comes up with the football, and Bernie should be able to run the clock out here with 1:47, but they do have Alamo Heights with two timeouts, so they can't take knees, but they should be able to run this clock out.
0: You need to get a first down to really end the game, but, I mean, even if they don't, two timeouts, 40 seconds, Alamo Heights would get the ball with around a minute, 55 seconds left if you force a three and out right here. So not over yet, but the way that this Bernie offense has been clicking in this half, I think they might get this first down.
1: First and 10 from the 45, 46-yard line. Grant Sweeney from the shotgun. Combs in the backfield, and Callan Combs gets the carry. Hits the hole and gets about a yard, if that, and Rudy Nerio burns his first timeout. 1:41 on the clock. Well, they've got one timeout left. And again, I would expect a similar play here from Bernie.
0: I don't know. And I only say that because now, if you get a first down, now that it's second down and they only have one timeout, the game's over if you get a first down.
1: Yep.
0: So it doesn't matter. Honestly, it doesn't matter if they get an incompletion or not. Because if you throw the ball on second down, it's an incompletion, then you still need to get a first down regardless. You're just basically giving them 40 seconds. So I think Coach Sawyer trusts his quarterback, and they're going to pass it either on this down or the next one. I think that if I was them, I would pass it on this down. You don't want to telegraph when you're going to throw the ball.
1: See what they do here after the timeout. Again, Bernie leading 38-31. Sweeney from the shotgun gets the snap. He'll keep it himself up the middle and get turned down at the 48-yard line. Final timeout taken by Alamo Heights, 1:35 on the clock.
0: And don't look now, but one more stop. Do you think if they don't get this, that Bernie goes for it? If they're like a fourth and two?
1: No.
0: Really?
1: Maybe.
0: Yeah, I was going to say maybe. I think they might. I think they might. To end this game, salted away, do you really want to put it in the hands of your defense again? I know Coach Sawyer's a defensive guy, but anything can happen.
1: Anything can happen, and you know, you've gained 2 yards on two plays here. Now you're looking at third down and 8, but you also know that Alamo Heights cannot stop the clock. So the last thing I would do here is run the ball or pass the ball and risk the incompletion.
0: Oh, I would pass the ball.
1: I would set up Sweeney with maybe an RPO, and if it's there, you take it. If not, you let him run. I mean, Sweeney has run the ball extremely well tonight. He's got 13 carries for 84 yards and a touchdown, 51 of those coming on a touchdown run.
0: I think you've got to pass this ball, and it looks like they might. They got three guys in the backfield, but
1: third down and 8. And there's movement by the running back, not called. Now there's a shift, two-man shift. Sweeney will keep it himself, trying to get to the outside, and he can't. He is slugged down for a loss. Hangs on to the football. How that wasn't a 5-yard procedure penalty, I don't know, because I think everybody saw the running back step forward. But what a great defensive play that time by
0: Lee Brockwell. Fantastic free safety, 2-year starter for him, having a great season for Alamo Heights, and he is one of the quarterbacks on that defense, comes up from the safety position and lays a huge hit on Grant Sweeney, and Alamo Heights going to get the ball back.
1: They are going to get the ball back.

0: You wonder with five on the play clock, will Alamo Heights punt it away? Keep in mind, Murray Gray has a punt return for a touchdown in this game.
1: Holy moly, that was almost blocked.
0: It was almost blocked.
2: Timeout. Let's talk about Bernie.
0: And Bernie called a timeout before the snap. They're icing their own punter.
1: I don't know, but that was so close.
0: So they were taking the play clock all the way down, and they didn't want to give up 5 yards, obviously, did Brett Sawyer, the head coach at Bernie.
1: Can't take the timeouts with you. So, I mean, it makes sense to run it all the way down. I don't know how we got to the point where the ball was getting snapped and the ball was getting punted, though.
0: Like, and maybe there was, yeah, half the people heard him, because you're right, that was interesting. And, you know, you think about, you know, Murray Gray earlier in this game, an 84-yard punt return for a touchdown.
1: And that first punt did go out of bounds, so that might be the plan here, is to not kick it to him, just angle it and see what you can get. But they're definitely going to have to block a little bit better up front on this one, because that was nearly a disaster. Alamo Heights not selling out for this block, though, which is surprising.
0: They're trying to set up the return. And this punt high, and no return as it goes out of bounds. Actually, not a bad punt yardage-wise. See where they're going to be at the 20-yard line with 37 seconds and no timeouts.
1: They did exactly what we thought. They were angled it out of bounds. The ball landed about a foot in bounds and then just took a trickled out there. But 80 yards and 37 seconds. I've seen weirder things happen.
0: Oh, yeah. if I'm Bernie, I'm making sure 17 has four dudes on him.
1: 100%.
0: You don't let Landon Bolden get free here.
1: Absolutely. That is 100% the right call there, Jason. You cannot get burned by him again. Make Charlie Mitchell, make Toma Phillips, make Coltrane Cannon, make one of those guys beat you.
0: 37 seconds left. The snap to Stone over the middle. Has a man. Catch is made, but only a 5-yard pickup, and man, they've got to hurry.
1: It was a hook and ladder play that was just not well executed. Landon Bolden, they went to the short side of the field, which I don't understand why they did that.
0: They've got to hurry down to 20 seconds. Stone back to throw. Steps up in the pocket. Fires. Has a man open, but he short hops him. It's incomplete.
1: Yeah, that first play was get tackled inbounds on a hook and ladder play, and you're just not able to execute it. 25 seconds gone. You're on third, and now you need 75 yards in 12 seconds.
0: Alamo Heights taking their time. Stone from the shotgun has two receivers right, one to the left. Gets the snap. Steps up in the pocket. Now scrambling. Near side. Clock is ticking. And he's going to take off and run. Picks up the first down as he goes out of bounds with 5 seconds to play. I don't mind that to a degree, because nobody was open. Great coverage for Bernie. And you pick up the first down, because otherwise he'd be looking at fourth down. Although with 5 seconds, it's not like you have a whole lot of plays left.
1: I mean, at this point, it's going to be Scott Van Pelt's pitchy, pitchy, woo-woo, right? I mean, that's all you can do. No high school quarterback, or rarely does a high school quarterback have 70 yards in their bag.
0: Oh, it's a catch and run. And you got defenders back at the 40-yard line for Bernie. And they toss it back, and Bishop has the football. What's he going to do with it? It is, as you said, well, we haven't had a pitch yet, and Bernie's just going to let him jog up the track. Now there's the first pitch to Stone, and then Stone gets hammered down, and this one is over. The Bernie Greyhounds have come into Alamo Heights and spoiled homecoming here. The final score, Bernie 38, Alamo Heights 31, and a massive celebration on the field for the Greyhounds.
1: What a game. You got Bernie Greyhounds waving to this homecoming crowd. Goodbye. Have a nice short trip home. This is going to be one fun bus ride.
0: Up by 10 for Bernie, absolutely. Our final score, Bernie 38, Alamo Heights 31, here on 94.1 at San Antonio Sports Star.
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6: What a game for our Quarter Moon Plumbing High School game of the week. Bernie, 38. Alamo Heights, 31. A matchup of 2 top 5 teams in the state of Texas in Class 5A Division 2. And it was 10-7 at halftime. Our final score, 38-31. Along with Matt Roy, I'm Jason Menix.
7: I can't believe it, what we saw in that second half. It was a masterclass from the Bernie offense in the second half. A game where they only had 3 points at halftime. They come out, they score twice within the first 4 minutes and 17 seconds in the second half. A questionable call goes their way. Alamo Heights scores 2 times to take the lead back, and then from then on, the Bernie avalanche started.
6: Well, they got it up to 38-21. Alamo Heights was able to get a touchdown, an onside kick, the field goal, hoping to get the ball back, which they did. Just couldn't get it into the end zone to give us more football on this Friday night. What a game. And, you know, one of these games, because there were many to choose from for our porkrinds.com crunch time hero of the game.
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6: Bernie quarterback Grant Sweeney. Gets the snap, and he'll keep it himself up the middle, and he'll have the first down and then some as he breaks free, and he's going to scoot all the way into the end zone for a touchdown. A 51-yard touchdown run for the UTSA commit Grant Sweeney. And really, that run kind of sealed it for Bernie. And granted, he did it with his arm as well. Grant Sweeney, 12 of 14 passing, 240 yards, 3 touchdowns. He also had 81 yards on 14 carries rushing and that 51-yard touchdown run to earn our porkrinds.com crunch time hero of the game.

0: Pork rinds are the crunch time hero of the snack aisle. Grab yourself a bag of Southern Recipe pork rinds at H-E-B today.
1: And think about it this way. He had 3 for 4 for 75 yards and no touchdowns in the first half. We wondered, what were those halftime adjustments going to be? Were they going to continue to go on the ground as they were finally getting a little bit of momentum at the end of that second half, finally getting that field goal? They did not. They continued on the ground, but it was averaging 20 yards a completion through the air as well. At one point, you know, 12 of 14 for 240 yards, ends up with 3 touchdowns. Grant Sweeney proving why Jeff Traylor wants him as a roadrunner.
0: Absolutely. And you look at this game with the win. Bernie improves to 5-0 on the season, 1-0 in District 13 5A Division 2. Alamo Heights drops to 4-1 and 0-1 in district play.
1: I mean, this game, like we said at the beginning, is going to go a long way to determining who is going to win this district title. It's still tough. You got Medina Valley, you got Liberty Hill on the schedules, but this game is going to do it. They are now in pole position, the Bernie Greyhounds are.
0: They certainly are. And again, you mentioned what's next for Bernie. They get New Braunfels Long Creek coming up on October 8th, so they get a bye next Friday. It is Alamo Heights against Bernie Long Creek. So
1: yeah, I'll
0: New Braunfels Long Creek.
1: I apologize. I didn't mean Medina Valley. I meant New Braunfels. New Braunfels, obviously a playoff team last year, very well coached up there. It's a tough district, man. You got probably the 4 best teams in the region in this one district.
0: Absolutely. Next Friday night, our Quarterman Plumbing High School game of the week, energized by the Institute for Functional Health, will be over at Hero Stadium. Johnson against Brandeis.
1: Your least favorite Frito Pie.
0: Yeah, that's true. But Johnson coming in tonight.
1: I'm excited to see him.
0: Ranked number 5 in the state in Class 6A.
1: I'm excited to see him. They have a squad over there for T.P. Miller.
0: They certainly do. That'd do it for us here at Orem Stadium. For Caden Mayo and Edwin Hafner back at the studios, John Robbins doing stats along with Matt Roy. I'm Jason Minix. Have a good night, everybody.
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3: Team is that, you know, you have some guys on both the defense and offense that are just a little bit quieter by nature. I mean, Mateo Uyunglele is like that. I know it's been a real test for him to be more of a vocal leader. Same with Tatum Tuioti. I mean, Bear Alexander. Like, all these guys are just a little bit more on the quiet side. And when you look on the defensive side, Devin Jackson has really been the one that's had to step up and lead. Well, Devin has been injured a lot of his career at Oregon. So it's just a situation where there isn't someone that you look at on this team and you go, oh, yeah, that's the guy in terms of leadership. I think Poncho, their center, has done a really good job over the last 2 years of trying to make himself more vocal, but it's not how he is inherently by nature. So that is really where I think maybe it's one of those intangible things that you don't really take into account when you look at the X's and O's of a team and how talented they could be. You just think, well, somebody's going to step into that role. And, you know, come to find out, I think that maybe it was a little bit more lacking than we thought.
4: Talking all things Oregon football right now with Brenna Green here on Game Night on ESPN Radio on the all-new ESPN app. Now, Oregon is favored in this one, even though they're, you know, they're ranked number 20 and USC is ranked 12th. Oregon has also won 4 straight games against USC. What has been the reasons why Oregon has had so much success against the Trojans?
3: Well, you know, I want to get on my soapbox for a little bit.
4: Okay, come on with it. Come on.
3: Yeah. All right. There's been this narrative out there this week that, like, Oregon and USC is a rivalry. As you just said, Oregon has beaten USC 4 times in a row. They've won 6 out of the last 7 times. I grew up an Oregon fan, tried and true. I have never viewed USC as a rival.
5: Oh, yeah.
3: Like, it's, and it's not because I'm like, oh, like, we're better than them. That's not it at all. It's just not like the inherent rivalry for Oregon. Like, especially over the last 10 years, I would say that UW is A1. There is not nice feelings between those two programs. Oregon State, I would say on Oregon State side, there's not nice feelings. On Oregon side, I would say there's a little bit more of, it's not as, There's not as much vitriol on Oregon's side, I would say, especially, you know, once we get into different conferences. Oregon and UW, we don't like each other. USC is a game that has been good. It's historically been, you know, it's two good programs going against each other. Just because this is two good programs going against each other does not mean that this is a rivalry. Yes, they are two of the best programs on the West Coast. Year in and year out. I don't understand how this is a thing this week that everyone's like, oh, it's a rivalry. I mean, Lincoln Riley clearly has not had great success against Oregon since he has been down at USC. I would say this is a really important game for him to win. I mean, it's well documented that USC, one of the big reasons why they wanted to get out of the Pac-12 is that they didn't want to keep playing Oregon. So I guess I could see from like that perspective, fans like being like, oh, well, this is a rivalry because they didn't want to keep playing us. Didn't work out for them. Sorry, guys. But anyways, so I just don't understand why this is a thing, especially like you referenced, that this has been a game that Oregon has done very well in over the last, you know, 10 or so years. It's 6 out of 7. It's different coaching staffs. It's different locales. This has been a game that Oregon has historically won over the past decade. So, you know, I can't say that there's, you know, one thing that Oregon is better at over that time. Like, obviously, there's so many different iterations of teams and things like that. I would say that there's a lot of L.A. guys on Oregon, so they, like, want to beat USC. So maybe in their minds it's a bit of a rivalry. But for me, as somebody who, you know, grew up a fan, now a reporter. And by the way, this is coming from someone who skipped her senior year homecoming dance to go to an Oregon-USC game. Okay?
5: Gosh.
3: Yeah.
4: Dances are overrated.
3: Absolutely. You know, like I guess I could say that if I wanted to, but it just doesn't resonate with me. Oregon has just done better against USC, point blank, simple. That's what it is.
5: Well, you took the words out of my mouth, Brenna. Is this a bigger game for Lincoln Riley or Dan Lanning? Which you said it's Lincoln Riley. I agree. I've spewed poetic here on ESPN radio for the last 3 months that I think Lincoln Riley is in danger, even after a 3-0 start to the season. He is in danger of being the James Franklin candidate of the year. Ooh. Fired on the tarmac before Halloween. But we'll save that for another time. We'll see what happens in Southern California Saturday evening. I do want to pivot briefly with you because you also do such a great job covering the Portland Fire. Of course, Q does a great job covering the Aces. I'm, of course, keeping tabs on all things WNBA. We were just curious if you could just give us a minute or so just on your experience covering the Portland Fire in their first season as a WNBA franchise.
3: It's just been a really like uplifting experience, which, you know, like I almost like don't like to say about women's sports because it's like how many people are describing like covering men's sports as an uplifting experience, but mm-hmm. just being at exit interviews the other day, like all of these players, it was just so sincere about how much they enjoyed their time in Portland. And, you know, players who are like, yeah, I'm coming back next year. You know, like if there's, you know, the players that are, you know, have their contracts that are, you know, up or restricted free agents are like, yeah, I want to come back next year. And, you know, this is from a team that did not make the playoffs, obviously, but they certainly outperformed what the expectations were. I think maybe the over under for wins was 10 and they got to 17. I was there during their season finale the other night where they won in overtime over Golden State after being down 17-0. And I think that's the thing that's really cool about this team is that they really were able, they never gave up. And their head coach really instilled that in them, and I thought that was the coolest thing, is that they were just so they were just not going to take no for an answer, even if they were down by, you know, 20 or whatever. Like, there was just not a lot of give up in this team, and I thought that was really cool. I think this team is on track to, you know, make the playoffs next year, and I'm really interested to see what free agency looks like for them now, because in the very shortened free agency period, you know, they didn't get a lot of people because, hi, nobody knew anything about this team. Like, they had an unproven GM. They had a head coach who had never even been in the WNBA before, had never been a head coach at any sort of major level before. So there was just a lot of questions, and they were just unable to really get any of their big targets to come. So I'm really interested to see what free agency looks like for this team, and I am really interested to see how things look next year. Also very interested to see how Iana Martín looks next year. She was on Spain in the FIBA World Cup and lit it up. So the Fire drafted her this year. She opted not to play this season. She will be there next year, and I'm very excited for that as well.
4: Well, they're going to definitely be a tough out. They've showed that throughout the course of the year, that they are going to be a tough out no matter what. And this game should be a tough one as well. Even though it's not a rivalry, I'm not going to call it a rivalry. Oregon versus USC.
3: Thank you.
4: Look forward to it. Brenna, fantastic stuff. Thanks so much for giving us some time. Enjoy the game. We definitely appreciate you.
3: Thank you guys so much.
4: Absolutely. Sports anchor reporter Brenna Green right there, KOIN News, here on Game Night on ESPN Radio, the all-new ESPN app. She talked about the Portland Fire. They're not in the playoffs, but we do have the handful of teams that are in the playoffs, and we'll break that down next here on Game Night on ESPN Radio and the all-new ESPN app.
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0: for the top-seeded team headed into our WNBA playoffs, led by a 19-point first half from Kaylin McBride. She's got 22 to lead all scorers tonight. 21 from her teammate Natasha Howard, and an emphatic 86-66 win for Minnesota in our regular season finale.
1: Highlight coming in courtesy of WNBA League Pass. Minnesota Lynx getting it done. They've gotten it done start to finish for the most part throughout the course of the WNBA regular season. 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She's Mia O'Brien. I'm Q Myers. And Mia, the stage is set for the postseason and the WNBA to get underway. That's going to happen on Sunday coming up. It's pretty exciting. And this season, before we get into the actual games, has actually been the highest scoring regular season in WNBA history. Teams are averaging just over 87 points per game. The next closest was 2020, when teams averaged 83 points per game. So a lot of scoring going on this year, and there's some teams that can light it up. So I'm going to go ahead and rattle off the games. I'm going to pitch it to you, and you're going to give us your Mia O'Brien WNBA breakdown playoff edition. So Sunday,
2: please do it.
1: Sunday, September 27th, 2 p.m. Eastern time on ABC. The Liberty at the Minnesota Lynx that I just mentioned.
2: The Lynx, of course, once again, the best team in the regular season, the second straight year that they have had at least a share of the best record in the W. It's the seventh time they have clinched at least a share of the best record in the league. Of the six previous times that they finished atop the league standings, they made it to the finals five times, Q, but how many times did they win it? We know last year, Nafisa Collier's injury in the semifinals of the WNBA playoffs ultimately spelled doom for Cheryl Reeves' squad. I'm so fascinated by what Breanna Stewart did at the World Cup and if that can carry over into the WNBA playoffs. She looked great through the four games.
1: Amazing.
2: In the weird limbo between the World Cup, where, of course, she was the MVP. I mean, she wasn't the MVP. Jackie Young was. We'll get to her in a second. But point being, Stewie was the undisputed MVP with no Asia Wilson for Team USA. She comes back. The Liberty are just as Jekyll and Hyde as they've been all year long. She's still dropping 20-plus. She's dropping double-doubles. But can the Liberty find another gear? They brought in Chris DeMarco from the Warriors because they believe that that would increase their offensive production. And as you alluded to, Q, every other team in the league is putting up buckets like there's no tomorrow.
1: Yep.
2: But the Liberty have been one of the most inconsistent outfits. And so that's where I do like the Lynx in this matchup, barring something unforeseen. But I am, of course, a little hesitant. As much as I do trust the Lynx, I don't know if I trust them as much as the rest of the betting population. How about that?
1: Yeah, they got to have a healthy Olivia Miles. She's shown that if she's not healthy, they could be in trouble. I believe she'll be healthy. She'd be good to go. The Liberty have just been so inconsistent. I don't see how they get out of this round against the Minnesota Lynx. I think they're too good, but I am paying attention to the Lynx moving forward and the health of Olivia Miles, and can they finally take that next step? I mean, they haven't won a title since 2017, and we all know they're a very good program. So that gets started 2 p.m. Eastern time, ABC, Liberty at the Minnesota Lynx, keeping this party rolling. How about 4 p.m. Eastern time on ABC, a game that you know I'll be locked in on, the Fever at the Aces. A lot of people believe the Aces got this in the bag. I am not one of them. Talk to me.
2: A lot of people are calling this the game night series of the 2026 WNBA playoffs. The Fever, the Aces, the party gets going in Sin City on Sunday. And, of course, the Aces are the higher seed, and so they will have home court advantage. Of the seven other teams in the playoffs, the only team that the Indiana Fever have a winning record against this year are the Las Vegas Aces.
1: Of course they do. Of course.
2: And that, of course, comes on the heels of the crazy five-game semifinal series a year ago. No Caitlin Clark in that one. Kelsey Mitchell had to exit with an emergency injury in overtime, or emergency medical condition, I should say. I keep forgetting the name of it exactly, but she's obviously good to go now, even though she only had 10 points in that regular season finale, and Caitlin only had two, which is why I still have questions about this rotation, even after the FIBA World Cup break, even after game 40 of the season. You don't, though, Q, because you know the threat of Caitlin Clark, Kelsey Mitchell, or Aaliyah Boston, who Stephanie White says is healthy, dropping 40, is always real every single night.
1: And my thing with the Aces is that they just haven't, to me, had that step on the neck and finish a moment. They'll get up big, look like, okay, they're going to cruise in this one. Asia's cooking, Jackie's cooking, and then all of a sudden they'll go on a lull, and teams will get back in it. And I can tell you countless times throughout the course of the year that I just shook my head like, wait, hold on, how did that happen? You can't do that against a team that averaged 96 points per game this year. They score too much at the Indiana Fever. All of a sudden, they can get away with you really quickly. So there you go. That one concerns me for sure. 7 p.m. Eastern time, the Mystics at the Atlanta Dream. The Atlanta Dream may be a year early, but tell me how you feel on this one.
2: Atlanta Dream are one of, well, I guess it's three teams, I was going to say, to rank in the top five in the league by season's end in both scoring and rebounding. But technically, the Washington Mystics actually the best rebounding team. That snuck up on you fast. And so it's two teams that are very young, Q. You could argue they're both playing with house money. Obviously, the Atlanta Dream were here last year as a three seed. They didn't get it done against the Fever. They got upset at home. And so I do think this is going to be the Dream's coming out party where they make a stand and they say, hey, we're not just here to win a quarterfinal round. We're here to go all the way to the finals.
1: Yeah, this is one. And the Mystics have been very inconsistent all year long. That's been my biggest concern. They have a lot of talent, but they are young. And Atlanta, they just seem like they have a little bit of edge to them. So that should be a fun series for sure. 9 p.m. Eastern time, the Wings at the Valkyries. How are you feeling this one?
2: Hey, you just heard Brendan Green say the Valkyries lost to the Portland Fire the other night. The Valkyries, if you go through their most recent losses, it's pretty inexplicable. I mean, they lose to the Sky on a last-minute buzzer beater. They lose to the Fire. And so that's where I'm not counting Paige Beckers and company out. And she's averaging over 20 points per game since coming back from the FIBA World Cup. The Dallas Wings have won 7 of their last 10, dating back pre-World Cup break. I think it goes to 3. I think the Valkyries are able to pull off the series win, but at the same time, which would be the first in their playoff in their franchise history. But I think the Wings are going to push this one to a 3-game set.
1: I think they will as well. The one edge I give the Valkyries is they can play defense, right? They get after it defensively, and I think that that's going to be the ultimate reason why they win this series. And AZ Fudd's not there for Dallas. That's going to be an issue as well. But the matchups are set. Now they all get started on, you know, football Sunday, but we know there's a lot of eyeballs still on the WNBA and the postseason. So that's a little bit of playoff breakdown when it comes to the WNBA. She's Mia O'Brien. I'm Q Myers. Who is the leaders in the clubhouse for college's most coveted trophy? That's next on Game Night on ESPN Radio.
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0: Me O'Brien. Five college football games this Friday night. Conference opener for the defending national champions. Kurt Cignetti, Indiana on the ropes in the second half. They've made a little bit of breathing room out there in Bloomington. 29-20, they lead Northwestern. Aiden Childs and the Cats driving, though. A 101 to play in a two-possession game. We will keep you posted on the finish right here on game night on ESPN Radio. Elsewhere in the Big Ten, Rutgers picks up its first win of the season, 58-7 over Howard. Clemson and Cal are in action out on the West Coast. Cal in front of Clemson, 7-3, 13:07 to play in the second quarter. Elsewhere, Army defeated Temple, 21-17. UAB defeats Navy, 24-20. Steph Curry and the Warriors have agreed to a two-year, $116 million extension, according to Arshams Charania. The deal also includes a player option for 2028 to 2029. For final weekend of the Major League Baseball regular season is upon us. Ahead of the impending nor'easter in the Northeast, the Red Sox and Cubs series finale has been moved to Florida. They'll play game number 162 at Tropicana Field. AL West still yet to be decided. The Rangers doing themselves no favors. They fall to the Twins 10-2. Meanwhile, the Astros are currently trailing the A's 3-1. That game is in the bottom of the sixth. Diamondbacks making a late push for that final wild card spot in the NL. They lead the Padres 10-2. Meanwhile, the Phillies fell to the Rays 2-0. The Guardians have taken a 12-7 lead over the Royals in the bottom of the ninth. They, of course, are still vying for the AL Central crown, having already punched their ticket to the postseason. The White Sox defeated the Rockies 6-1 earlier today. A couple other games currently in progress. The Angels lead the Mariners 2-0. The Dodgers lead the Giants 2-0. And again, the Red Sox and Cubs headed to Tropicana Field for the series finale. The Red Sox beat the Cubs 4-3. More scores and analysis, head on over to ESPN.com and the all-new ESPN app. Our Heisman Straw Poll is coming your way on game night here on ESPN Radio.
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5: Hoosiers are giving a sigh of relief, Mia. Kurt Cignetti is not going to be happy with this performance when it is all said and done. Northwestern has given Indiana everything they can handle. Northwestern just kicked a field goal, made it 23-29. And then they had an onside kick that they almost recovered.
0: Ooh, that ball squeaked out of his hands, out of his mitts, Q. By the way, Penn State fans, if you're listening.
5: Wow.
0: Ahead of tomorrow's campus tour right here on ESPN Radio. Nittany Lions, you're up next. You got to deal with Northwestern next Friday.
5: That is wild. Northwestern gave Indiana everything that they can handle. Kurt Cignetti is not going to be happy. That was a fun Friday night. You know, weird things happen on Friday nights in college football, don't they? You just never know what to expect. I don't think I'm going to expect anyone that's going to be on the Heisman watch in this game. I don't think anyone built their stock up Heisman-wise, but we will find out here on Game Night on ESPN Radio, the all-new ESPN app, SiriusXM Channel 80, and TuneIn. 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Heisman, you say? Let's get it.
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8: Keeping it chambers. He runs left. He's in the 10. He's in the 5. He's in the end zone. He caught him with their britches down. Touchdown. Oh, man.
9: Handoff off the middle. Burst through and more. Can they catch Jaden Ball? They will not. On fourth down, a long touchdown run. That's going to put Jaden Ball over 100 yards and plenty. Three touchdowns and joins exclusive Florida Gators company.
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10: Number five.
0: Let's get it going with the call you just heard from our Mark Kestisher. Give him the dang ball. Jaden Ball. In last week's 10-point victory, or rather, not a 10-point victory. Yeah, no, it wasn't. No, ignore the score. The score didn't matter in the second
2: half,
0: especially.
2: It was a win.
0: Florida was up by three possessions late in this game before Auburn made it more respectable in that final box score. Jaden Ball torched him. 26 touches, 162 total yards, three touchdowns. He is the only player in college football with three carries of 50-plus yards. He is number two in the country in rushing yards. He is tied for first with eight rushing scores. Look, we've been saying it all year long here on Game Night on ESPN Radio, which, by the way, if you're new to our Heisman Straw Poll, it changes every week. It's based off of the previous week. It's to get you ready for the upcoming weekend slate. There's no question, Q. We've been giving wide receivers love. It is high time that we give a running back love here on Game Night in our Straw Poll. Jaden Ball is the first to join the party.
5: Yeah, I mean, he's got 458 yards on the season. They're 3-0. Right? 458 yards. The dude's incredible. And the thing about it is, and I asked about what makes him so special earlier on the show here on Game Night on ESPN Radio, it's that breakaway speed, but he didn't always have that. He's got the size, he's got the strength, but the speed is just, he's taking it to another level. So that's what really is making him so explosive and so dangerous, and a big reason why Florida is going to be, you know, looked at as a favorite in a lot of these games coming moving forward, including this one coming up against Ole Miss.
0: And just imagine, John Summerall and his family hadn't flown up to Atlanta to Jaden Ball's house and spent Christmas Eve with him and his family. Not sure that he is toting the rock for the Gators the way he is. He is currently plus 6,000 at DraftKings, 14th best odds to win the Heisman Trophy. This next guy has the 11th best odds.
2: Okay.
10: Number four.
0: Is it Keenholz? Is it Kienholz? All I know is this, the South Dakota State signal caller Q doesn't get the credit he deserves. Louisville is not getting the credit that they deserve after they knocked off SMU 41-31 last week. Lincoln Kienholz, 177 yards, two touchdowns, not to mention 42 rushing yards and another score. While, yes, we are going to heap praise on some other names on this list because they have top 25 wins, Lincoln Kienholz and Louisville played Ole Miss tighter than LSU did. It doesn't seem like anyone is talking about what was one of the games of the week in the opening weekend of a college football season. Oh, and by the way, now they picked up arguably one of the biggest ACC wins of the season.
5: Yeah, no, Louisville's a good program. They really are, and that's a really good, young, talented young man. And, yeah, that's the guy to continue to follow and watch for sure because Louisville can win a lot of games. They really can. And picking up that win over the weekend, that was big time. And listening to that one on the radio was a lot of fun. And I didn't know what direction it was going to go. But, you know, SMU didn't have enough to get it done. Louisville, though, they're them. They're a really good program for sure.
0: Like we said, unfortunately, the Heisman Trophy has turned into a quarterback award. Yep. We try to give all players love here on our Heisman Straw Poll here on Game Night on ESPN Radio. But this next guy is a quarterback. With that said, Q, I feel like he's our quarterback because we have been including this guy every week, and now it appears the rest of the nation has found out about him.
10: Number three.
0: Kamario Taylor, Mississippi State. Remember that line I just had about Lincoln Kienholz and Louisville? Yep. They played Ole Miss close, and of course the guy who we're going to get to here in just a second has two top 25 wins under he and his team's belt. He may not have two top 25 wins, but Kamario Taylor and Mississippi State have two Power 4 wins, and that's a whole lot more than Indiana,
2: yeah,
0: Ohio State, Texas. Do I need to say anything else? He is tied. Listen, they ain't playing no cupcakes. And look, no. I know P.J. Fleck and Minnesota aren't exactly what they probably wanted to be at this juncture of the year, but at the same time, Kamario Taylor and Mississippi State went up there and they kicked some butt. They took their lunch money, and then all they did this past week to follow up on that impressive performance in Minneapolis was come back to beat South Carolina and take their lunch money. Kamario Taylor is now tied for second in the country in touchdown passes. He's fifth in QBR. He's got 11 touchdowns to one interception.
2: Yep.
0: All anyone wants to talk about, though, Q, is where is he going to be playing next year? I heard Chris Jones this week from the Chiefs say he's going to pay all the money in the world. He's got to keep Kamario Taylor in Mississippi. He's got to keep him home.
5: Yeah, there's no doubt. 11 touchdowns, one interception. He's only taken four sacks on the season as well. Right, so yeah, he is a hell of a player for sure. 832 total yards so far passing throughout the course of this season, and again, that 11-1 ratio, touchdown interceptions, is very impressive. You have a guy like that that'll protect the ball, you have a chance to win every time.
0: He's now plus 1,100 according to DraftKings to win the Heisman Trophy, fourth best odds. I feel like we manifested this. I take a lot of pride in it. This next guy has been in each weekly edition of the Straw Poll here in 2026.
10: Number two.
0: He does fall down one spot. So I think you can guess who is number one. At number two, it's Darian Mensa, the Miami quarterback, currently plus 370, the second best odds at DraftKings as well. He leads the country in completion percentage. He is tied for second with Kamario Taylor in touchdown passes thrown. Third in QBR, but much like our friends in Bloomington, much like our friends in Columbus, Ohio, who have you played, Miami?
5: That's
0: well,
5: it. That's
0: I take it back. I take that back. They've played two ACC games, Q, and that's why he's at number two. And that's why I don't want to fault Mario Cristobal entirely, because they have technically played two conference games, even if Stanford and Wake Forest aren't necessarily a murderer's row in 2026.
5: No, and look, he hasn't thrown any interceptions, and he's only taken one sack. But again, go back to who have they played. He is the truth, right? There's no doubt about that. We get that. But, I mean, I want to see it as the competition ratchets it up. And unfortunately, I probably won't see that until Notre Dame, November 7th.
0: They get Central Michigan this weekend.
5: Again, I won't see it till November 7th.
0: Not helping the case.
5: Just saying. Hey, you know, look, we have truth serum that we drink around here. We pump truth serum into our veins. That's the only knock I have on Mensa and Miami. We're not going to learn a ton about them until November 7th. I'll be 50 by then. By the time we learn about Notre Dame, I'll be 50 years old.
0: I can't even ring the bell on you. That's too good. That's too good. This next guy needs no introduction. We know who he is.
10: Number one.
0: Trinidad Chambliss, now the best odds, according to DraftKings, plus 310 to win the Heisman Trophy. He's got two top 25 wins under his belt, Q.
5: Yep.
0: He's a winner. 33 of 48 last week at home against LSU. 363 passing yards. Two passing touchdowns. A rushing score. Yes, the interception, but he got the most important stat leaving Oxford, Mississippi, headed to Florida to play the Gators in Gainesville tomorrow. And that was a 32-24 win over his former head coach in the LSU Tigers.
5: You know, and the touchdown pass that he had in the first half where he started to break the pocket and then just threaded the needle, that was impressive. And then the one that broke the tie when he ran, that was super impressive. Just, I mean, the guy is a winner. He's got that winning in his veins. I would say that that's a Heisman moment. But then they got to follow it up with a game against Florida coming up tomorrow that we've already talked about. So if they go in there and they don't play well, don't perform, all of a sudden him being the leader in the clubhouse for the Heisman could take a fall. And then Mensa's like, cuckoo, here I am.
0: I'm playing the Chippewas.
5: Yeah,
0: cuckoo,
5: exactly.
0: Cuckoo.
5: So that could be a game changer depending on how Trinidad Chambliss plays coming up tomorrow and Ole Miss as well. But I like him a lot. I really do. And the thing about it is, NFL evaluators, I believe they like him a lot as well, especially with those winning traits that he has.
0: This is the reason we do the straw poll each week here on game night, because it fluctuates based off the performances from the weekend before. By the way, Q, I do want to give an honorable mention this week.
5: Okay.
0: Been hearing from some dog fans here in Jacksonville, including some unnamed Jacksonville Jaguars. You probably can figure out who I'm referring to. He's probably not listening, but that's okay. Gunnar Stockton. Second in the country in completion percentage. First in QBR. Don't know if he's going to translate to the NFL, but he's a great college quarterback. He's a great leader for Kirby Smart. He's exactly what Mike Bobo needs. They also haven't played anybody. So, Georgia, you're playing Oklahoma. I still don't think you'll have played anybody by Sunday, by next week when we do this Heisman straw poll again.
5: Agreed.
0: But I hope at some point in time we can rank Gunnar Stockton, because I do think he's a great college quarterback, and I do think Georgia is one of the five best teams in the country.
5: And for this exercise, that's all he needs to be, is a great college quarterback. He doesn't need to be a guy that, you know, has some big hopes to be a top pick in the NFL draft. That's not what it's about. It's about leading Georgia.

0: to where they want to go, which is obviously hoisting another national championship. And he is, exactly what you said, a great college quarterback. That's our Heisman straw poll this week. She's Mia O'Brien. I'm Q Myers. Coming up next, 0-2 in the NFL is not a good sign, but there are a couple teams that could turn it around. We'll break that down next here on Game Night on ESPN Radio on the all-new ESPN app.
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Hey, it's Emmett Golden, and my bet of the week is I'm taking the Tampa Bay Buccaneers +1.5 over the Minnesota Vikings. Kyler Murray is back, and I think that might disrupt some things with the Vikings, so I'm looking for Tampa Bay to get the

0: the Guardians. I'm just glad he didn't mention the Guardians, but he did mention the Tampa Bay Buccaneers. Our guy Emmett Golden rocking with them versus the Minnesota Vikings. 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She's Mia O'Brien. I'm Q Myers. 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So Tampa Bay, 0-2. Minnesota is coming in 2-0. So this is going to be an ESPN Radio game. We're looking forward to that one. And apparently Emmett is rocking with Baker Mayfield. That's his BFF, Mia. That's his BFF.
1: They can't quit him out there in Cleveland. You know, you would think Deshaun Watson just led them to a victory over Baker.

0: don't win on Sunday against the Vikings. This feels eerily familiar. They're cooked. It feels eerily familiar to a situation I experienced firsthand in Doug Peterson's third season here in Jacksonville. Much like Todd Bowles, you could make the argument, hey, Doug's got the Jaguars winning 9 games in back-to-back seasons. There's no way he gets fired. Todd Bowles has led Tampa to 3 division crowns in the last 4 years. There's no way that they could possibly fire Todd Bowles, right?
1: No.
0: What happened to Douglas?
1: I'll tell you this. This will get you fired. Todd Bowles, 9 and 16 versus teams that are entered with winning record as the Buccaneers head coach. 9 and 16. That is the worst winning percentage among active coaches with at least 25 such games in that stretch. That, my friends, will get you fired. And honestly, I don't feel Tampa Bay in this game at all. I think Minnesota and that Brian Flores-led defense, I'm not worried about Kyler Murray. I know Emmett was talking about Kyler Murray is going to be disruptive. Brian Flores' defense is going to be disruptive, and I think that's going
0: to
1: be
0: the right. I think he meant to say he will combust, maybe. Like Kyler Murray isn't
1: like they're
0: the
1: on
0: right
1: a roll,
0: thing.
1: And all of a sudden they're adding a new player into it.
0: So what
1: a new quarterback.
0: Are they going to put Carson Wentz in at halftime?
1: No. They're not going to need to. They're going to have that Brian Flores defense is going to put the vice grips on Baker Mayfield and Tampa Bay. I think this is going to be a really bad start for Tampa Bay and Todd Bowles. This is one of those that could be the beginning of the end. And I don't root for guys to get fired, but he might want to sharpen up his resume. That 9-16 versus teams that enter with the winning record, that is no bueno, right? That is no bueno. You cannot do that. So that's the Vikings at Tampa Bay. I think Tampa Bay stays without a win on the season, and Minnesota stays unscathed, and they improve to 3-0. What's the next game?
2: Texans at Colts.
1: Man, I talked so much about the Texans. Somebody's got to win this one, right? Someone's got to win this one.
0: And they're both 0-2.
1: Exactly. So somebody's going to get a dub, watch they end up tying or something. But I talked so much about the Texans and what they were going to do, and so far they're 0-2. Now, the saving grace for them is that they started out 0-3 last year, and they ended up making a deep run to the playoffs. But you can't just count on you're going to catch lightning in a bottle, and you're going to be that team again. But they have proof of concept, Mia, that they've been there, done that before.
0: Only 5 teams have started 0-3 since 1990 and then made the playoffs. 2 of those 5 teams were the Texans in 2025 and 2018. So if there's any team that can do it, it's certainly them. But at the same time, I wouldn't put the odds on it all that great. This game is taking place in Indianapolis. The Colts are another team that if they were to fall to 0-3, that temperature check out there for Shane Steichen, Chris Ballard, a lot of reports of where there was arguing on the sideline. Of course, Carly Ursay Gordon is patrolling those sidelines during the game. A lot of folks took issue with that for whatever the reason in week 2. Yeah, it could get ugly in Indianapolis sooner rather than later if they lose this one.
1: And the only saving grace for the Texans, the Colts, and the Titans is that the Jaguars didn't finish their business against the Denver Broncos last week.
0: So there's still a chance.
1: I mean, the division is the Jaguars leading it at 1-1, and then everyone else is over.
0: No Nico Collins in this one, officially ruled out for a second straight week. We've seen what this offense for Houston looks like without Nico Collins. We saw a run game that had 12 total yards at the half. It looked eerily similar to the run game that I was told they fixed in this offensive line that they rebuilt.
1: Yeah.
0: And, of course, that was against some pretty formidable defenses. I never thought I'd say that about the Cincinnati Bengals, but we are in 2026.
1: That's where we are, yeah.
0: And so now you look at this Colts defense that a lot of people were high on in the offseason queue. I don't think it's as good as the Bengals, which is ironic given that the Colts defense coordinator used to be the DC up there in Cincinnati. But point being, I would think that C.J. Stroud could take care of business against this Colts defense, but I don't know because, again, when he doesn't have Nico Collins, he looks like he short circuits out there.
1: Well, how much better can he play? Here he is.
3: Yeah, I always look at myself to be accountable, like where can I have been better? There were some plays where, of course, I wanted back. That's every game, even games where I throw multiple touchdowns or throw, you know, multiple interceptions. Like, that's just football. But I believe, you know, like in that game, I could have completed some of those passes down the field, especially like in the fourth quarter. I missed some down the field. But I believe, you know, like I believe that we're building our rhythm. And the best football is ahead of us, and so we can. I'm not the type of person to like think about what's in the past too much. I've learned to like forget my failures, forget my successes, and to like work hard to like do what's next and do that better. So that's my plan, and I think you know I can be a lot better, and I will be, and I believe that our team feels the same way.
0: All we were missing there, Q, was that the biggest room is the room for improvement.
1: There you go.

0: Oh, said it by someone that wears a do-rag. I'm not mad at that. What's the next game?
1: Chargers at Bills.
0: Chargers are not very good. Bills are really good. Let me say that one more time. Chargers are not very good. The Bills are very good, and they're playing at home. Buffalo, I don't think this is going to be close. I think Buffalo's going to run right through the Chargers.
2: Bills have a couple extra days rest after playing on Thursday Night Football. The Chargers have allowed the highest pressure rate in the league this season, 45.5%. Of course, the folks online will tell you that's why you can't blame it all on Justin Herbert. And they're right, Q. But at the same time,
0: He hasn't been good.
2: Yeah, exactly.
0: He hasn't been good. No, he has not been good. There's throws that he could make that he just has not licked the part. And what I was told by people smarter than me is that Coach McDaniel was going to show and his offense was going to open up Justin Herbert. It's going to be the best version of Justin Herbert we ever saw. I don't think that that's going to change on Sunday. I think Buffalo's going to improve to 3-0, and the Chargers are going to be in a big hole there at 0-3.
2: Not good. Not good. We'll see what that run game looks like.
0: Yeah, we'll see. We'll see if they can hold on to the ball. They fumbled like 6 times last week, even though the Raiders only picked it up once. But, yeah, that's a problem as well. College football Saturday. It's a big Saturday coming up, and that's coming up next here on Game Night on ESPN Radio.
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2: Leo O'Brien conference opener for the defending national champs. Kurt Cignetti in Indiana's first game against a Power Four team all year. And it showed. Northwestern had Indiana on the ropes, but a 70-yard Lee Beebe run and Josh Hoover TD late are the difference. Hoosiers win it 29-23. Elsewhere in the Big Ten, Rutgers picks up its first win of the season, 58-7 over Howard. Clemson and Cal currently in action over on ESPN on the TV side. Two-minute timeout in the first half. The Tigers have scored 10 unanswered to take a 10-7 lead. A 4 o'clock kick Friday afternoon between Army and Temple. The Black Knights improved to 2-1 with a 21-17 win. Navy also in action as they fall on the road to UAB 24-20. Injury news for Saturday's big matchup in the Swamp. Ole Miss running back Kewon Lee trending towards not being available, sources tell our Pete Thamel. Steph Curry and the Warriors have agreed to a two-year, $116 million extension, according to our Shams Charania. The deal also includes a player option for 2028 to 2029. Final weekend of the Major League Baseball regular season. The AL West still yet to be decided. The Rangers doing themselves no favors. They fall to the Twins 10-2. Meanwhile, the Astros in action this evening against the A's. The Athletics lead this one 6-2. That game is in the top of the eighth. Final NL wildcard spot still up for grabs. The Phillies fell to the Rays 2-0 earlier Friday night. The Diamondbacks, with momentum and all the runs in the world, seemingly, they lead the Padres 11-3. That game is headed to the bottom of the eighth. The Guardians, the White Sox, still trying to vie for that AL Central title. Cleveland comes back to defeat the Royals 12-9. The White Sox beat the Rockies 6-1 as that one wages on. Sam Darnold, good to go for the Seattle Seahawks this week. He will return after suffering that injury in the opener. More scores and analysis, check out ESPN.com, the all-new ESPN app. Game night continues on ESPN Radio.
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2: Yeah, man, it's always room for improvement. 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
3: Michael Penix Jr. out here dropping a bar. The biggest room is the one for improvement. Man, oh, man, Q Myers. I'm speechless.
4: That is said and sounds like it's said by a guy that wears a do-rag. 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
4: 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Kind of looks like pantyhose, but it's a wave cap. Keeps my waves tight, even at 50 years old.
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4: 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By the time that Miami plays Notre Dame, I will be. 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She's Mia O'Brien. I'm Q Myers. 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That's got a lot of CFP implications on the line. We'll get to that in a hot minute, but let's get to the first game of a full slate of college football action.
1: Number one, Texas at number 14, Tennessee.
4: The Manning Bowl. The Manning Bowl. Arch Manning is the quarterback of the number one team in the country, Texas. Peyton Manning obviously was the quarterback there at Tennessee. Peyton Manning is going to be there in attendance in Knoxville, rocking burnt orange, not volunteer orange.
3: I don't know how I feel about that, Q.
4: I mean, it's
3: I get, you know, blood is thicker than water. Yeah, yeah, yeah. But I mean, there's a river down the street from Neyland Stadium. The water's there. It's real. It's flowing south, as we already discussed previously on another episode of Game Night on ESPN.

0: WBM Radio. No, look, this is a game where all the hype will surround the Manning storyline.
1: Yep.
0: And in reality, the hype should be surrounding the true freshman quarterback, Faison Brandon, for Tennessee. And whether or not this is going to be his coming out party, whether or not Josh Heupel has a phenom on his hands, and all the hype is going to swing to Rocky Top, who, of course, are the home team in this one. Faison Brandon will attempt to become just the fourth true freshman starter to defeat an AP number one team in college football history. He's completed 64% of his passes for 552 yards, six touchdowns, has not thrown an interception, 154 rushing yards and three TDs on the ground for good measure.
1: I just don't know if Tennessee, as good as that Josh Heupel offense is, and I know it's very quarterback friendly, it's very, you know, I don't want to say simple, but it's simplistic, right? Let's put it like that. It's a little bit easier. I don't know if they're able to go up against a defense like Texas has, right? That true SEC defense that the Longhorns have. Like you said, it's all going to be about Arch Manning, the Manning story. I honestly think this game is won by the Texas defense.
0: The good news for the Texas defense is that Colin Simmons is off the injury report. Hollywood Smothers, their star tailback, who they got in the portal this offseason, is questionable for this game. But that's a huge, huge, physically and metaphorically speaking, boost for that Texas defense, Q.
1: Yeah, exactly. So I'm very intrigued by that. Obviously, like you said, though, Arch Manning's going to be the conversation. You know, how is he going to play in the place where his uncle most famously, well, just dominated? So that's going to be the real conversation. Matter of fact, Steve Sarkisian was asked about Arch Manning playing in Knoxville.
2: Arch and I, we were meeting this morning, and I just had assumed he'd been to Knoxville and been to Tennessee. He's never been before. So I'm sure it's pretty, you know, for the family and for Arch, you know, to play on the field that his uncle played on. And that's, again, just another, it's all part of the journey. It's all part of the story. And so for him, I'm sure there's going to be a special moment in there for the family and for him. But at the end of the day, you got to go play, right? They got natural grass. It's not turf. You know, it's going to be loud. So we better have great, you know, nonverbal communication ready to go.
0: Just happy that, I was about to say we're talking about the actual football, but nonverbal communication. Steve Sarkisian still in his pulpit about that darn communication system that went down on the final drive of the national champ. Oh, no, you got God. It was with 6.5 minutes to go.
1: Well, look, this is that one nugget that he dropped, that this is going to be the first time that Arch is going to be in Knoxville, period. He has to hope that he starts out good, that he doesn't make the moment too big. Right, just kind of hyperventilate because he's on that same field and, you know, obviously he knows the greatness that played there. That's the one thing that he has to pay attention to. If he can settle down, I guess the sooner that Arch can settle down, the better for the Longhorns. I think they get this victory. I really do. I just don't think Tennessee can match, you know, can hang with the defense of the Texas Longhorns. How about another game?
3: Number 17, Iowa at number 18, Michigan.
1: Okay, here you go. Okay, Mia.
0: I'm listening. I'm listening to all these college football analysts on our airwaves here on the radio side, on the TV side at ESPN2. And, you know, because it's Kyle Whittingham v. Kirk Ferentz, everyone's expecting a rock fight. Do they realize that Iowa has Jerry Rice reincarnated and his name is Tony Diaz? Folks, if you have not seen this wide receiver who many people believed was the best available wide receiver in the transfer portal this offseason, and the young man chose the Iowa Hawkeyes, you need to watch. 3:30, CBS, tomorrow. 17 catches, 201 yards through the air. Only one touchdown to speak of. Again, it's Iowa. Give him some grace. Tony Diaz is a human highlight reel. And Hank Brown, by the way, who has all but won that starting quarterback job for the Hawkeyes, looking like another blonde-haired QB that won a QB battle in Iowa City. C.J. Beathard, all he did was lead Iowa to a 12-0 record in his first season as a starter, and the Rose Bowl, Q Myers.
1: Right.
0: Hank Brown has not thrown an interception yet this year. He's thrown three touchdowns. Let's see if that holds. Headed to the Big House against a guy who is known to maybe turn the ball over a time or two in Bryce Underwood.
1: Hey, man, look, you ain't lying. When it comes to Bryce Underwood, right, there was times where I thought he was a promising young prospect. Now I just think he's a prospect. I mean, that promising seems like it is really out the door. He does not seem to have it right now.
0: Also, did, like, people forget that Michigan was playing with its food last week against UTEP? Did, like, people... Did people forget about that? I just wanted to remind the folks at home. I know that the final score was 52-17. This was a 3-point game at the intermission, folks.
1: That tells you all you need to know. That does tell you a lot. And look, Bryce Underwood to me, again, he was a really good prospect at one point. Now I just look at him and just wonder what really happened. Here's his head coach, Kyle Whittingham. He's on the Golics talking about Bryce Underwood and the offense and just his progressions.
4: Bryce has also gotten better each week and become more effective and really threw the ball well against UTEP on Saturday, and so it's still a work in progress. But we're starting to settle in and the receivers are playing well. We've got to get the running game a little stronger, but really if the offensive line keeps coming along, then we have a chance to be pretty good on offense.
0: I love Kyle Whittingham.
1: Yeah, I'm not buying that one.
0: I'm not buying it.
1: I'm actually ringing the bell on that, man. He's only thrown for 504 yards, 3 touchdowns, interceptions, been sacked 4 times. But, I mean, look, 62.5 completion percentage. It just doesn't look good. It looks like everything looks difficult, Mia.
0: Well, speaking of quarterbacks who've underperformed despite being diaper dandies, as Dickie V likes to say, let's hit one more.
3: Number 23, Texas A&M, and number 10, LSU.
1: Mia, can you say elimination game?
0: Yes, I would say that. I think LSU has given itself a little bit more breathing room. I think A&M, unfortunately, yes, if they lose, they're out. I think LSU, there still could be a world where if they pick up a great win down the home stretch of the season, i.e. Alabama, if they continue to trend in the right direction, then maybe there's a conversation to be had about strength of schedule. And, of course, Lane Kiffin loves to tell everybody, my team at the beginning of the year is not going to be the team you're going to see at the end of the year. He doesn't coach at the same institution as John Calipari. Never has, but it feels like they could learn a thing or two from one another in that argument when it comes to roster and evolution. But I digress. Marcel Reed, in 19 games against Power 4 opponents, Q Myers, he has thrown 21 interceptions. That includes throwing a pair of interceptions in 6 of those 19 games. That continued against Kentucky this past weekend. If it happens again against the Tigers... between him, John Mateer, if Bryce Underwood and Michigan lose on Saturday, everything we were told all off season regards to some of these, hey, this is a guy to watch out for, whether he's a great college quarterback or an NFL prospect. Got to keep your eyes peeled. Human highlight reel. Yeah, but it's Jekyll and Hyde and such high variance that I don't know if Mike Elko can really withstand it, knowing he's got such a great defense on the other side.
1: Yeah, Marcel Reed's been so inconsistent. And I remember when last year started, everyone was saying, hey, watch out for him. This guy's going to be a top NFL draft pick. And then the season didn't go the way he wanted it to. Thought he was going to come back and really shine this year. And he's just been so inconsistent. And it's funny because as inconsistent as he's been, on the other side for LSU, Sam Levitt has struggled as well. Remember, he was supposed to be the big get. He's going to be the guy. He's going to be the reason for the season. He's the best quarterback. I heard everything.
0: But Q, the back spasms. The back spasms.
1: Yeah, exactly.
0: It's real. It's real.
1: You know, he was down. He went from doubtful to starting with no problem. These are two quarterbacks that are trying to find their way to get back on track. This one, and it's an ESPN radio game, I'm definitely looking forward to that one. Like you said, LSU could probably still find their way into the CFP. Texas A&M, not so much, right? This is going to be a done deal if they take that L. But this is, like I said, just about an elimination game as far as I'm concerned. Again, make sure you tune in for college football action as Penn State will host Wisconsin. 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I'm Q Myers in Major League Baseball in the National League. The wild card race, things are getting pretty interesting. That's next on Game Night on ESPN Radio on the all-new ESPN app.
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1: There's one. 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
2: 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I'm Q Myers. 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
3: And the Phillies once again fail to lower their magic number. And the door is wide open for the Diamondbacks as the Phillies get shut out for the 12th time this season. They don't manage a single base runner against this Rays bullpen. And over the last 27 innings, the Phillies have scored a total of 2 runs.
4: 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Mm-hmm. I'll do them one further. I'll take that stat one further. Here's Don Mattingly, the interim manager. The Phillies have one homer in the last 55 innings of baseball they've played.
5: It's hard for me to say. You know, I don't know if it's pitching or what's going on with that, but none of it matters at this point. It's just, you know, what's happened 5 days ago, 4 days ago, today, at this point, doesn't matter.
2: Nothing matters, Mia. Just win some games. The Phillies' magic number to clinch the NL wildcard spot remains at 2. Any combination of 2 Phillies wins and or Diamondback losses will clinch a postseason berth for Philadelphia. And they just aren't getting it done. The lineup is down bad. They've scored 2 runs in the last

0: three games. And as you mentioned, homered once in their last 55 innings. What do they got to do? They're right there. They can smell. They can see the finish line. Mia, they can see it. The line is shining at them. And they can't reach out and grab it. They can't cross it.
1: You know who also smells blood in the water? The Arizona Diamondbacks. Uh-oh. They are putting a number on the San Diego Padres. This game's still in progress. We'll bring you the finish when it does complete, or when it does go final, I should say. The Diamondbacks lead the Padres 11-4. It's the top of the ninth inning. The Diamondbacks, Q, in comparison, and for context, when you juxtapose them with the Phillies, they've scored 10-plus runs in a game for their second straight game. They scored 12 Thursday night against the Rockies. That's the first time since July 22nd to the 23rd they've scored 10-plus in consecutive games. Again, they recognize the opportunity at hand if the Phillies continue to slide here down the final weekend of the regular season.
0: Well, Mia, you know, I mean, you leave the cheese out there, they're going to come and snatch it, right? You're going to leave it out. You're going to leave it out overnight. So, you know, I'm hungry. If I'm the Diamondbacks, I'm hungry. I see the cheese out there waiting for me. That's what the Diamondbacks are doing.
1: Hey, they're like those mice. They're getting after it early. It's the fifth straight game they've scored in the first inning. That's tied for the third longest streak in Major League Baseball this year.
0: That's what I'm saying. It's like if you allow, it's like what we say in games. You allow a team to hang around, what normally happens? They catch you. Well, the Phillies are allowing the Diamondbacks to hang around. And they're like, oh, y'all don't want it? Y'all don't want this? Okay, all right, well, come on over to death row then. We got, you know what I mean? Like, they going all the way Suge Knight on them. So, yeah, man, they're trying to catch them. So that the Phillies better get on their A game, man, because the Diamondbacks, they can smell the blood in their water, and they are circling. Again, it's game night's triple play here on ESPN Radio and the all-new ESPN app. How about the next game?
2: The 2-2 pitch. Hit in the air to center field. Brenton Doyle back. Now in a step, he's got it. Sox win. They hold serve tonight. 6-1 the final. We'll keep an eye on that game in Kansas City. But they've got their 83rd win of the year. And now a half game out of first place.
1: Final call courtesy of ESPN 1000 as the Southsiders continue the race for the AL Central title against Emmett Golden's Cleveland Guardians. Although, do you want to just head to Kansas City right now, Q, and then we can talk about the AL Central race?
0: Let's do it.
3: 12-9 the score. Massey to first. Glove by Lowe. He'll take it himself, and this one is over. The Cleveland Guardians behind a 5-run top of the ninth where they managed just one hit. Beat the Kansas City Royals tonight. It wasn't easy. 12-9, but they hold on to a one-game lead in the American League Central. Their magic number is 2 to clinch the Central and to buy.
0: So there you go. So the White Sox, they get it done over the Rockies, and the Guardians get it done over the Royals. And so they are neck and neck in that AL Central race. And somewhere Emmett Golden's probably singing some silly song about Cleveland.
1: The folks at home, the folks on Twitter, our wonderful game night listeners, want me to say it?
0: No.
1: Out of respect for Q, I will just say, Gardo's all the time.
0: Unbelievable.
1: That was a whisper. You didn't hear me say that. That's fine.
0: No, I did not. I did not. So they do, to their credit, though. They keep a one-game lead over the White Sox in that AL Central, control their destiny to win the division by winning the final two games. And if they do, one Emmett Golden will be unbearable.
1: And both these teams are already in the postseason.
0: Yeah, exactly.
1: So it's all fun and games.
0: That's the good
1: point.
0: Thing. That's the good thing, right? I mean, you feel like if you're the White Sox, you come up a little bit short, that's fine. You're still in the postseason. Right, it's not like one of these teams that they can't get in.
1: Speaking of, or not just the Phillies, right. How about that AL West race, Q?
0: Nobody's interested. Nobody's interested in the AL West. Let's run the next game.
4: As Jansen swings and lobs one out to center field. Jenkins is there. He's got it. The ball game's over. The Twins have won it by the score of 10-2.
1: If WIP's call the Phillies final out was a requiem, that must have been a funeral courtesy of 105.3 The Fan. The Twins beat the Rangers 10-2. No one wants to win the AL West because let's get a live update. What's going on in Sacramento? Yeah, the Athletics 6, the Astros 5. Astros, Rangers both entered the night with a 79-80 win. There's a good chance the winner of this division has a losing record headed into the postseason, Q. Oh, and but if they win the division, what does that mean in terms of home field advantage?
0: Who cares, right? There's nobody in the AL West that's worth the salt, man. I'm sorry. This division is embarrassing. You said it. Whoever wins this division is probably going to have a losing record. Right now, nobody has a winning record in the AL West. Like, people think that I'm just

0: down on them and I'm just poo-pooing on them. But no, it's real talk. The Astros are at 79 and 80. The Rangers 79 and 81. The Mariners 74 and 85. The A's are terrible, 63 and 96. And the Angels even worse, 61 and 98. That's the division, Mia, in a nutshell.
1: I thought Jacob DeGrom still had it. That's what the streets were telling me. He's now allowed eight or more runs for the fifth time in his career, second this year.
0: Yeah.
1: Something in the water, Q.
0: Something in the water in that division, but I mean, I don't think I've ever seen this, to be honest. I don't think I've ever seen.
1: We've seen it in the NFL. Like remember the years back before the NFC West got really good.
0: They only played 16 games at the time, and 17 last year.
1: Yeah.
0: These are teams that play 162 of these bad boys. You can't get a winning record. We're looking across the league, and we're looking at teams that have 100 wins. Right? The Brewers are at 101.
1: Technically, we only have one team with 100 wins, to be fair.
0: But we got teams that are close. The Rays are at 97, right? I mean, at least they got close. The Rays had 93. The Dodgers, 98. The AL West, 79?
1: The AL West, when you hear that the American League is awful in baseball, that's why the New York Yankees have such a good chance to still win the World Series, even if they don't have a healthy Aaron Judge, that the Red Sox, despite their slide here in the second half of the season, could still have a chance to go all the way because the American League stinks. No, folks. Don't get it twisted. It's the AL West that stinks because the Orioles are 79 and 82. The Blue Jays are 78 and 82. They would both be in the thick of a division race if they played in the West.
0: Right. It's a wild year.
1: They've been eliminated for weeks.
0: It's a wild year. And honestly, like early in the year, we saw it happen. And I was like, okay, it's going to even out at some point. They're, you know, someone's going to catch fire and really start to play some good ball. And they just never, ever took off. And they literally stayed at 500 all season long. Have we reached 500 in our pick-up challenge?
1: Ooh.
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0: Isaiah O'Brien conference opener for the defending national champs. Kurt Cignetti in Indiana's first game against a Power 4 team all season, and it showed. Northwestern had Indiana on the ropes, but a 70-yard Lee Beebe run to set up a Josh Hoover rushing score late are the difference. Indiana wins at 29-23. Elsewhere in the Big Ten, Rutgers picks up its first win of the season, 58-7 over Howard. Clemson and Cal currently in action on ESPN over on the TV side. Tigers scored 10 on answer to take a 10-7 lead into halftime. 4 o'clock kick between Army and Temple. Black Knights improved to 2-1 with a 21-17 win. Navy falls on the road to UAB 24-20. Injury news for Saturday's big matchup in the Swamp. Ole Miss running back Kewon Lacy trending towards not being available, sources tell our Pete Thamel. Steph Curry and the Warriors have agreed to a 2-year, $116 million extension, according to Arshav Charania. The deal also includes a player option for 2028 to 2029. Final weekend of the Major League Baseball regular season. The AL West still yet to be decided. Rangers and Astros entering the day with identical 79-80 records. Texas promptly loses to the Twins 10-2. Astros are in danger of doing the same. They trail the Athletics 6-5. That game is in the top of the ninth. One NL wildcard spot still up for grabs. Phillies of the Diamondbacks by 2 games entering the day. They do themselves no favors. They lose 2-0. The Diamondbacks, meanwhile, just put the finishing touches on a massive win over the Padres, 11-4. Sam Darnold good to go with a glute injury. No injury designation for him against the Commanders. Rams star wide receiver Puka Nacua not expected to play Sunday night against the Broncos. Niners pass rusher Nick Bosa out for the next few weeks after suffering a calf injury in practice. Texans have ruled out wide receiver Nico Collins for their AFC South opener against the Colts. Who are Q Myers and I rolling with? Our picks are coming up next on Game Night on ESPN Radio.
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0: 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She's Mia O'Brien. I'm Q Myers. We was chosen. Make sure you tune in for football Sunday action as the Miami Dolphins host the Kansas City Chiefs. 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Football Sunday on ESPN Radio is presented by Gusto. We're going to make some choices, all right? We're going to make some choices that better be right. We'll do it like this.
1: It's a team, man. It's a team. One guy can't do it. It takes all of it.
2: 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Patriots at Jaguars.
0: All right, Mia, before we get into this Patriots at Jaguars, got to go through the standings real quick with our ESPN Radio NFL Pick'em Challenge. We were 0-for after week one. We are doing much better now. I say that. We're 2-4. We're 2-4. We're tied at the bottom of the basement with Freddie and Harry and the Rich Eisen show. So at least
3: good
0: we have
3: company.
0: I mean, we have company now, exactly.
3: Good company too.
0: Unsportsmanlike in the Golics, they're at 3-3. Matt and Myron and Amber and Ian are at the top of the leaderboard at 4-2. But they're cheating, so we're okay. We'll be just fine. Especially after we go 3-0 this week. So here we go. Patriots at the Jaguars. The Jaguars are favored by 3. This ought to be your wheelhouse. We shouldn't get this one wrong. Well, I'm leaning all the way in right here on one Mia O'Brien to get this one right.
3: Last week we took the Jags as underdogs. That did not serve us well.
0: They should have won.
3: That did not serve us well when they were 2.5-point dogs on the road at Mile High against the Denver Broncos. They are 3-point favorites. This line has shifted back and forth between 2.5 and 3. A lot of folks, of course, anytime a team from the north is headed to Duval County, will point to the temperatures, the heat, this, that, and the other in the month of September. Well, I regret to inform you, it is currently 66 degrees as I look outside my window here in Jacksonville, Florida. So it is not going to be a factor on Sunday. I think this one boils down to this, Q. Do we trust the Jags after they wronged us here on game night last week? Additionally, once upon a time, Mia O'Brien used to always pick against the Jags. Oppo Taco, just covering my bases. Is that what we're going to do, or are we going to say we believe in Liam Cohen bouncing back and actually this Jaguars team finishing where they could not against the Denver Broncos last week?
0: I'm going to lean to the I believe in Mia O'Brien to tell me what's going to happen with the Jaguars in this one. This one is one that you ought to know. I need you to give me your expertise in all caps.
3: Well, they cover heading into last week's game, they had covered the spread in 9 straight games. Of course, they had won 9 straight regular season contests at that point in time.
0: I like the Jaguars in this game. I'll just
3: throw
0: it out there.
3: I do too. My concern is if they burn us again, we will never pick the Jaguars again. And like I said, back in the day when I was working in local here in Jacksonville, I would purposely pick against the Jaguars just because, you know, I'm covering my bases. Look, I think that also a lot of this boils down to this is a banged up Patriots squad. They're already down Michael Wenyu, one of their best offensive linemen. He's done for the year with a broken foot. Craig Woodson is questionable for this game. And while they've got a pretty strong top three corners, if you don't have someone to cover Brenton Strange, especially because he's only got 5 targets through 2 weeks of the season, Liam Cohen, James Gladstone drafted another tight end, by the way, in the second round, and Nate Borkercher, they want to go heavy because they've heard it all week that they're not getting the ball to Brenton Strange. They're not getting the ball to friend of game night, Jacoby Myers. So I would expect a heavy dose of the Jaguars attacking the middle of the field. I know they did last week. They couldn't really throw outside the numbers, but they'll do so to those heavier personnel packages, those deep dagger crossing routes from Jacoby. And they should have an advantage because of how beat up the Patriots' defense is, although I do think it's a pretty good Pat's deep.
0: And oh, by the way, Drake May's not playing that well either.
3: There's also that. I didn't want to bring that up, and he also doesn't have A.J. Brown.
0: Exactly. I'm rolling with the Jaguars. I think we should go with Jacksonville.
3: Let's do it. That we'll go with the Jags, and we'll stick with the favorite. We'll stick with the Jags covering the spread yet again.
0: All right, let's lock them in. What's the next game?
2: Ravens versus Cowboys from Rio de Janeiro, Brazil.
0: And the Ravens are favored by 3.5. That Cowboys defense is so bad. I got to immediately just go to Baltimore.
3: I do too, although that hook, you know the hook
0: I know.
3: Gets me, Q.
0: The hook always gets me, man. I'm in Vegas. I know all about the hook. The hook will get you every time.
3: The Ravens defense is 5th in the league in pressure rate, 43.8%. I think they're going to dial it up once again against Dak Prescott and friends, although he's pretty good against the blitz, so we'll see how that fares.
0: Can't stop nobody is my thing.
3: No, they can't stop nobody. And again, they're down Kobe Durant. They're down Malik Hooker. They're down DeMarvian Overshown. So much like the New England Patriots, they're also beat up. My concern, and we already mentioned it a little bit earlier in our super matchup of the week here on Game Night on ESPN Radio Q, was the idea of the Baltimore Ravens refusing to give Derrick Henry the ball in the second half of ball games. Hopefully they learned their lesson in last week's defeat at the hands of the New Orleans Saints in comeback fashion. And also, again, the fact that they have given up 22 points in the fourth quarter, that's the third most in the league through 2 weeks of the season, and yet they've allowed two touchdowns in the first three quarters, so six quarters total in the first two games. Like, I have concerns about this Ravens defense being able to close the door, and you can certainly tip your cap to the Saints all you want, but that is where I look at this high-flying Dallas offense that has more weapons than Tyler Shuck does in the Big Easy.
0: Yeah.
3: And that's where, again, I think this could be a shootout. Give me the Ravens, too, but that hook, man. That hook's got me thinking.
0: It's that hook staring at me. It's like a heartbeat. Doom, doom, doom, doom, doom, doom, doom, doom. And I don't know what to do with it. I don't know what to do with it. I want to choke it out, but it's a heartbeat.
3: Give me the Ravens. We'll take the favorites.
0: All right, there it is. That's game number two. What about the third game?
2: Rams at Broncos.
0: This is the toughest one right here.
3: Sunday night, Mile High. We saw last week what that environment can do to an opposing team. No Puka Nacua in this one, but we saw that Devontae Adams more than capable of carrying the load even at his age.
0: And he does well against the Broncos as well.
3: He does.
0: Yep.
3: Obviously no Myles Garrett on IR, but then again, has he actually moved to Los Angeles yet? I don't know if we actually have record of that. Aaron Donald had the third fastest get off in the league in his return to the league after a three-year retirement. So he's pretty good still, which is good to hear.
0: Is Denver good? I mean, you saw him up close to personal. Is their offense good?
3: It depends. I want to know if they learned anything in the second half. They really came at the Jaguars with a strong short passing attack. They figured out how to utilize Jalen Waddle in the second half of that game, which was a huge development because we know he had basically a goose egg against the Kansas City Chiefs on Monday Night Football in week one. When I look at time to throw from last week, actually it's this combined, the first 2 weeks of the season, Bo Nix, 2.85 yards or 2.85 seconds time to throw. It's about top 15, middle of the pack in the league.
0: Yeah.
3: They were at their best when they were able to just get the ball out quickly.
0: Right.
3: It's an offensive line that has obviously been together for 3 years, that same starting five. They're all healthy. And so that's where I think if they take the game plan from that fourth quarter against the Jags and hit the ground running with it, then yeah, I think that the Broncos give themselves a chance. But at the same time, if you are relying on the short passing attack and if you can't find those splash plays downfield to Jalen Waddle, then you are relying on Bo Nix to matriculate up and down a football field on 12 to 15 play drives without turning the ball over, and that's also a gamble.
0: So, with that being said...
3: Oh, I like the Rams. I like the Rams to cover by a field goal. I think this is screaming walk-off field goal.
0: So, if that's the case, which I'm not against it at all, but we're going with all the favorites.
3: Yeah, I feel like, I don't know. I feel like week three could sometimes be wacky, but at the same time, I feel like that's going to happen at some point.
0: I always get nervous when you go with all the favorites because it's, you know what, there's always one that's the inevitable. You know what I mean? Like,
3: right.
0: that's how I always feel. And it might be that Ravens because of that hook.
3: What does Jovan think? I know Sister Sledge, she scared away.
0: She tapped out. She was like, yeah, y'all on your own.
3: Jovan, what do you think, especially given that you are fresh off of the Atlanta Falcons' first win of the season? I gotta say, hold on, Q. I gotta read that stat. The last two teams who defeated the Packers in their home opener went on to appear in the Super Bowl. It's only happened twice since 2000, but both those teams went on to be in the Super Bowl. They didn't win the Super Bowl. They were in
0: the Super
3: Bowl.
0: Guess what? That's not going to happen with this team. The team that just beat the Packers, the Falcons, they ain't going to the Super Bowl.
3: Jovan, say it with your chest. Your team's off this weekend. You certainly have a lucky hand after your team pulled off an impressive victory at Lambeau Thursday.
4: Yeah, I'm happy about the win, but I'm not that delusional. I don't think they're going to make it to the Super Bowl. Obviously, I'd love to be wrong, but
0: they ain't getting that far.
4: I hate to say it, but they're not going that far this year.
3: Any of these teams going that far, or at the very least gonna align with our picks?
4: Yeah, let's break down these picks real quick. I think Jaguars are going to win. You mentioned the Patriots are banged up. I think that's going to play a huge factor. Jaguars had a tough loss against the Broncos. I think some home cooking will help out Jacksonville in this matchup, so I'm cool with the Jaguars. Ravens, Cowboys. Yeah, I don't trust that Cowboys defense still. I think it's still going to be a work in progress for Dallas for the next several weeks. I think Lamar and company are going to have fun in Brazil, run the ball over the Cowboys. Yeah, give me the Ravens in that one. And last but not least, Rams at Broncos. Yeah, this one's tough, but I still don't trust that Broncos offense that much. Mm-hmm. So I'm going to still roll with the Rams. I think Aaron Donald's going to get a couple of sacks. He's going to have some fun out there as well. Matthew Stafford at least has Devontae Adams throw the ball, who's turned back the clock, it feels like. So, yeah, I think the Rams are going to win, so I'm going to roll with y'all on all of the picks for this week.
3: Javon just wants everyone to have fun.
0: Fun is the theme. Yeah, exactly. Fun is the theme.
4: Everybody should have fun,
0: yeah. The Jaguars are going to have fun at home. Ravens are going to have fun in Brazil. The Rams are going to have fun in Denver. Hey,
3: we're going to have fun watching these games, Q.
4: Exactly. Hey,
0: it's all good. I like it. Okay, well, we're going to lock them in, though. We're rocking with the Jags. We're rocking with the Ravens. And we're rocking with the Rams. Those are guaranteed to go 3-0 while everyone else loses. And so we can get to the top of the leaderboard here on ESPN Radio's NFL Pick'em Challenge. She's Mia O'Brien. I'm Q Myers. If you did it big, you know we're going to talk about it. We're going to highlight it. And we'll do it next here on Game Night on ESPN Radio on the all-new ESPN app.
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0: 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You ain't gotta go home, but you gotta get the hell out of here. 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She's Mia O'Brien. I'm Q Myers, and we like to highlight the best of the best, and we like to do it like this.
1: We're showing love to the ones that deserve it.
2: Nothing can stop me. I'm all the way up.
1: This is All the Way Up.
2: All the way up.
1: On Game Night.
2: I'm all the way up.
0: All right, Mia, let's start with college football. They're only the reigning national champions. They go by the name of Hoosiers. Indiana, ranked number 5, going up against Northwestern. Opening up conference play. Should be no problem, right? Think again.
3: That was a heck of a college football game.
4: It was. You got to give Northwestern a ton of credit.
3: I tell you what, it was a good football game. And it came out the right way.
4: Yep, no question about that. Kurt Cigetti shakes hands with David Braun down there.
3: Yeah, a lot of respect between those two guys.
4: No question about that.
3: Braun's 2-2 against Cigetti now. He had a 2-1 lead over him in games. Yeah. You don't think Coach Cigetti knew that either.
4: That's exactly right. All right, score final. Indiana 29, Northwestern 23.
2: Nothing can stop me. I'm all the way up.
5: I just hope everyone had fun, Q, especially Learfield on the call of that 29-23 Indiana victory. Their 20th consecutive win dating back to week one last year. That is the longest active streak in college football.
0: I don't know how much Kirk Cigetti is going to think that was a good football game. I think Kirk Cigetti is going to look at so many different

0: He is 50-6 now at the FBS level. That ties Ryan Day for the second fastest 50 wins among head coaches to two debut since 1978. He doesn't care about any of that. He's going to be worried about everything else that occurred on the grass in between the lines on Friday night.
1: Yeah, and again, I don't think he at any point is going to say that was a good football game, but it was a victory for the Indiana Hoosiers. Showing love to the ones that deserve it here on Game Night on ESPN Radio and the all-new ESPN app. How will we take this party to the diamond? Speaking of the Diamondbacks and the Padres.
2: Nolan swings, and there it goes! High and deep, left field, number 30, Arenado! Into the second basket of the Western Metal Supply Company. It's a two-run shot, and the Diamondbacks have a 6-2 lead.
3: What else could you say about Nolan Arenado? I mean, this guy is on a mission, and he's finding the fountain of youth.
4: Nothing can stop me. I'm all the way up.
0: Now, them boys are having fun at Arizona Sports 98.7 FM, and the Diamondbacks are having a whole lot of fun. They picked quite the time to win six straight games. That's the second time that they have done that in the last two seasons. It's tied for the longest win streak since they won 13 back in 2017. Again, in case you missed it, with the Phillies losing 2-0 to the Rays this evening, all of a sudden, things getting a little tight out there in the NL wildcard race, Q.
1: Our good friend Jasper hit us and said, I knew the Phillies had been bad in September, but I had no idea how bad. Two runs in 27 innings, one home run in 55 innings. Yeah, no way they make it to the World Series, much less win it. That's from our good friend Jasper. Hit us on our socials here on Game Night on ESPN Radio and the all-new ESPN app. So the Diamondbacks, as long as the Phillies keep playing with their food, they're like, hey, we'll play. We'll be a part of the shenanigans. We're just going to keep on winning. Speaking of winning, the Guardians, they took on the Royals. What did they do?
5: The pitch. And he lines that one, twisting fair inside the line and down the left field corner. Two runs are home. Halpin being waved around third. The relay from Witt is in time to get him. Petey Halpin gunned down trying to score from first. A two-run double for Martinez and a five spot for Cleveland in the top of the ninth.
1: Ring the bell. Ring the bell.
0: Ring the bell on yourself, Jovan.
1: Yeah. We can have fun, Jovan, but not that much fun.
0: You just heard that
6: hey,
0: one.
6: Hey, it's Grotto's all the time, you know?
0: Oh, no. Oh, no. Your Braves, we saw all these nice things about the Falcons, too.
1: I know.
0: Okay. You just heard that one on ESPN Radio. The Grotto's were all the time. I guess it was tied, though, at one point in time. 7-7. That made it 12-7, though. That five spot in the ninth inning queue. They win it. The White Sox, we're going to get to them here in just a second, also winners tonight. And so the AL Central race also yet to be decided. Cleveland 8-1 in their last nine games. That's the best record in the majors during that span.
1: As we show that love to the ones that deserve it here on Game Night on ESPN Radio on the all-new ESPN app, you mentioned the White Sox got it done. How did they get it done?
5: The 1-0 is hit in the air a ton the other way. Left center, number two tonight. Number 35 for Mooney. Sagano had that familiar look on his face again. That little smirk as if to say, he got me again.
4: Nothing can stop me. I'm all the way up.
0: In the words of Munetaka Murakami, on a scale of 1 to 10, that was a 100. It actually is courtesy of ESPN 1000, as a matter of fact, as Murakami and the White Sox get the dub 6-1 on the road. The win also keeps them one game ahead of the Guardians. Oh, no, excuse me. The Guardians have a one-game lead over the White Sox. Sorry, it's getting late early out here. Guardians still have a one-game lead over the White Sox in the AL Central. They control their own destiny to win the division if they win Saturday and Sunday. But obviously, if they slip up, a prime opportunity for the Southsiders to claim the AL Central.
1: You're just thinking about how much fun Murakami is.
0: He seems like a fun guy. He's so exciting. And also, he's really good with the bat, too.
1: Yeah, he is. Matter of fact, 35 home runs this season. So there you go. He's doing his thing. The White Sox, 61st game with 6-plus runs this season. I'm not mad at them at all. How about the Marlins and the Braves? This one was all Marlins.
7: 1-1. Acuna reaches for that. He flares one into left center field. Marcy got a great break. And he glides to it in left center to put it away. Yuri Perez, what a job tonight. And he goes out with a bang in 26. Yuri Perez fires a complete game. One hit shutout. And the Marlins down the break.

0: Braves in the final series opener at 26, 3-0 on Friday night here at Lone Tree Pole Park.
1: Nothing can stop me. I'm all the way up.
2: 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His Braves lose, but of course, AATL already going to be represented in the MLB postseason.
3: Absolutely. So we got to get a little bit of get back. He gave too much love to Emmett, so we had to get him a little dig.
4: Doesn't matter anyways.
3: Back. Yeah, it don't matter. He's having fun. She's Mia O'Brien. I'm Q Myers. Sports Center All Night is up next on ESPN Radio.
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1: 3-2, the pitch on the ground pass Garcia into left field. It's a base hit. Kwan is home. Here comes Ramirez. It's a two-run single for Angel Martinez. And Cleveland has a 2-0 lead in the first.
0: Indiana hosts Northwestern for some college football Friday night lights.
2: Here's the snap. Oh, fumble. And Indiana's got a safety.
3: Yes.
2: He fumbled the football on the snap for Elijah Hardy. Puts them on the ground, and Indiana gets a two-point conversion.
0: Setting the stage for a loaded Saturday.
4: It's going to be like business as usual. Go on the road, handle our business. That's why I think they have a leg up where people think, oh, man, this is going to be such a drop. Not at all. They have great leadership from their players.
0: Plus,

0: Objects in the mirror might be closer than they appear.
1: Now he swings, sends a high fly ball deep right field. Harris going back on the warning track. That ball is gone! Home run, Jordan Lawler! His sixth of the season! And the Diamondbacks extend their lead to 4-0.
2: Doc Emmerich's keys to the game. What do we have here? Well, hit the first batter, clear the benches? What is this?
3: It's 1960s hockey. 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Why not? It's the last weekend. 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
4: Coming up, the hunt for October's almost in the bag. 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Six ranked matchups in college football to get to, and all the latest from the NFL as Week 3 is upon us. But the night belonged to baseball, and the AL Central, it's the place to be. Entering Friday, the Guardians carried a one-game lead over the White Sox atop the division, and Cleveland visiting Kansas City for the weekend. A must-win here for the Guardians to stay out in front. You heard the game right here on ESPN Radio. Mike Farron and Doug Glanville had the call, and these two teams, they came ready to play. Top of the first inning.
5: 3-2, the pitch. On the ground, pass Garcia into left field. It's a base hit. Kwan is home. Here comes Ramirez. It's a two-run single for Angel Martinez, and Cleveland has a 2-0 lead in the first.
4: Martinez would finish the night 2-for-5, 4 RBI, and he's recorded 12 RBI in the last 10 games. That goose egg on the board for Kansas City, it didn't last long. Bottom half of the inning.
5: First pitch, and Kags lines it down the left field line. That one's going to get into the corner. It'll be extra bases. Witt can fly. He's streaking around third. He's heading home. He'll score without a throw. Kansas City on the board. It's 2-1 Cleveland thanks to the opposite field double from Jack Caglione.
4: And so we are off and running in the first. Just one inning later, bottom of the second, bats, they're still at it.
5: Williams ready at the 2-2. Breaking ball hammered deep down the right field line. That one is back and it is gone. Carter Jensen sets off the fireworks at Kauffman Stadium with a two-run shot, his 26th of the year, and we are tied at 3.
4: And so just like that, it's knotted up. These two kept swinging, and we enter the bottom of the 8th. Guardians up 7-5, and Jensen again.
5: Isbell from first pitch. Jensen swings and high. It's one high in the air, deep to right center field. Martinez going back. He's to the fence. It's gone. It's tied.
6: Carter Jensen.
4: And so in the 9th, Cleveland's Jose Ramirez at the dish.
5: 7-7 game. The set, the 3-1. Outside, ball 4, and Cleveland takes the lead 8-7. 4 walks in the inning for Nate Pearson.
4: And the Guardians piled on more. They'd go on to win this one 12-9, trying to maintain that one-game lead over the White Sox, and if so, will control their own destiny. The Guardians will either be the second seed or the sixth seed in the American League playoffs, and they're 8-1 in their last 9 games. Best record in baseball during that span. How about 15-8 in the month of September? Tied with the Rays and the Yankees for the best record in the American League. And Gavin Williams for Cleveland, 3 1/3 innings pitched here, 5 hits, gave up 4 earned runs. He is up to 248 Ks on the season. That passes Jacob Mizorowski for the most in baseball. And then there's the other half of this equation. Rockies, White Sox from the south side of Chi-Town. The White Sox clinched a postseason berth with the win over the Royals on Thursday, en route to becoming the first team in Major League history to follow consecutive 100 loss seasons with a playoff berth. Their first appearance since 2021. The White Sox do own the head-to-head tiebreaker over Cleveland, and their star at the plate in the first.
7: The 2-2. Swinging a drive out into right. Way back there and gone. Number 34. I guess he did want a part of Mooney. He paid for it, but he wanted a part of him. That was a bomb out of here to straightaway right. 2-0 in the first. The 1-0 is hit in the air a ton the other way. Left center, number 2 tonight. Number 35 for Mooney.
8: Sagano had that familiar look on his face again. That little smirk as if to say, he got me again.
4: Third career multi-home run game, breaking the tie for most among rookies this season. We're in the bottom of the ninth. The White Sox trying to finish this one off.
7: The 2-2 pitch. Hit in the air to center field. Brenton Doyle back. Now in a step. He's got it. Sox win. They hold serve tonight. 6-1 the final. We'll keep an eye on that game in Kansas City. But they've got their 83rd win of the year. And now a half game out of first place.
4: The calls in this one from ESPN 1000, and you heard it right there. The 83rd win that holds serve, one game back of Cleveland with two to go. But how about the 61st game with six-plus runs this season for Chicago, tied for the third most in baseball behind the Cubs and the Nationals? What a year for the White Sox. So from the American League to the National League, Rays, Phillies, and talk about a good one on paper. Phillies can clinch a postseason berth with the win and some help elsewhere. They entered with a two-game lead over the Diamondbacks for the third NL wildcard spot. They sent their ace, Christopher Sanchez, to the hill. The Rays, they've already earned the wild card bye and already locked up the top seed in the American League. And it's the Rays at the plate in the second, already up 1-0.
9: On the last Friday of the regular season, here's a drive deep to left by Fortes, but the wind pushing it back, looking up at the wall, and it's gone anyway. Nick Fortes hits one over the left field wall against the teeth of the wind, and the Rays have a 2-0 lead, and they're already booing in Philadelphia.
4: That from 620 WDAE. It wasn't all about the Rays, though. Sanchez was dealing tonight on the mound in the seventh.
10: 0-2 on Mateo. Swing and a miss. He struck him out. And it's another 1-2-3 inning for Christopher Sanchez. Now the Phillies just need to get the man some runs. As we go to the bottom of the seventh, it is stretch time here at Citizens Bank Park, and the Phillies trail 2-0.
4: Sports Radio 94 WIP. So 10 Ks for the ace, and that's his sixth 10-strikeout game this season, tied for second most in the National League with, you guessed it, Jacob Mizorowski. Good company. And the Phillies, they're now down to their last out in the ninth.
10: And the Phillies once again fail to lower their magic number. And the door is wide open for the Diamondbacks as the Phillies get shut out for the 12th time this season. They don't manage a single base runner against this Rays bullpen. And over the last 27 innings, the Phillies have scored a total of 2 runs.
4: Yikes, that's tough sledding. Rays with the win here. Snaps a 9-game losing streak versus the Phillies. The last win had been in 2021. This is the Rays' 13th shutout win this season, tied for the fifth most in baseball. And the Phillies, half a game back of the Cubs for the second NL wild card, down to just a game and a half at the moment of a lead over the Diamondbacks for the third wild card. And Phillies interim manager Don Mattingly after the game.
11: Crowd reaction is kind of normal, so it's not like it's any different. It's kind of all year long like that. So, I mean, whatever happened tonight, we're not getting back. And so we got to be ready to play tomorrow. That's all there is to it.
4: Get ready to play for sure, but how does Philly improve the offense? Mattingly again.
11: We had a score. At this point in the year, I mean, taking thousands of swings, taking thousands of ground balls, the guys have worked all year. It's not about that. We just got to be able to get it done now.
4: So the ride continues for the Phillies, and they're back at it again later tonight. First pitch, 7:15 Eastern. Diamondbacks, Padres, D-backs. They entered 2 games back of the Phillies for that third NL wildcard spot, hanging on by a thread with a 5% chance to make the playoffs per ESPN Analytics. And the Padres, holy smokes, 2 months ago, they were 3 games under 500, a paper-thin rotation, an underwhelming offense, and a bullpen that, well, they couldn't do everything. Padres entered Friday with a 16-5 record in September, most wins in baseball this month, enough to clinch a postseason berth. And talk about what have you done for me lately. Top of the second here.
1: Now he swings, sends a high fly ball deep right field. Harris going back on the warning track. That ball is gone! Home run, Jordan Lawler! His sixth of the season, and the Diamondbacks extend their lead to 4-0.

0: As the mound visit is over, Perdomo swings at the first pitch. Fly ball deep center field. Going back, Merrill to the track. It is off his glove. He dropped it. One run scores. Marte scores. Here comes Moreno. It's a bases clearing double, and the Diamondbacks now lead it 10-2. The 0-2. Swung on and hit well to right. Carroll moving back makes the catch. Inning is over, and the chase is still on for the Diamondbacks. They take down the Padres by a final score of 11-4, and they are now just one game back of Philadelphia with two to go in the regular season.
1: The calls there from Arizona Sports, 98.7 FM. How about the AL West? Astros Athletics. Astros entered Friday tied with the Rangers for first place in the AL West, and they own the tiebreaker with Texas. A three-run eighth helped the Astros, but in the end, it wasn't enough. Athletics beat the Astros 6-5. Sports Center All Night, ESPN Radio, and Week 5 of college football is upon us. Six games between AP-ranked teams on Saturday, most in a single week since conference champ weekend in 2023. And up tonight, Northwestern Indiana. First time both teams have entered the game with no losses since a season-opening match in 1981, 45 years ago. Indiana's won all three games this season by at least 35 points, tied for its longest streak in program history. And the Wildcats, they're fresh off a big win over Colorado, 41-7. And they had some confidence in this one, and it showed in the first quarter.
2: Aiden Childs is the quarterback. Caleb Komolafay is the running back. Here's the snap.
3: Oh, he fumbled
2: it. And Indiana's got a safety.
3: Yes.
2: He fumbled the football on the snap. Elijah Hardy puts them on the ground, and Indiana gets a two-point conversion, and they will. And Northwestern will have to punt the ball away.
1: Don Fisher from Learfield. First quarter ended with the Hoosiers holding a 2-0 lead. And then in the second, hoping to extend the lead if they can.
2: First and goal for Indiana. Davian Chandler and Becker both split to the far side. Trevor Gibbs again. I take that back. Trevor Gibbs. And here's a throw to the end zone. Touchdown! Nick Marsh cuts it right up inside. What a terrific throw by Josh Hoover. Got him at the back of the end zone before he could step out of it. And Indiana's got six on the board.
1: And that's when the real fun would begin. We're going to jump all the way to the fourth. This one's close.
4: Hyman in motion. Here's Childs rolling right. Childs throwing end zone. There's Wilde. Gets the toe down. Is he in? It is a touchdown. They signal touchdown. Spectacular catch by Griffin Wilde at the back of the end zone again. Got his foot down. And the Wildcats are within two, and they will go for two and try to tie the game.
2: Aiden Childs ready under center. Here's the snap. Childs rolling it out. He gets hit. He goes down. And they stop him anyway. Childs tried to run it himself. Amari Farrell came up and put him on the ground.
1: Credit to Northwestern. No quitting these cats. Late in the fourth, Indiana up 22-20. Ball near the goal line.
5: Hey, you got some big under human center. Beings in there.
2: Under center, Josh Hoover takes the snap. Fakes it.
5: There we go.
2: Into the end zone.
5: There we go.
2: Indiana scores a touchdown as Josh Hoover fakes the handoff. Northwestern did not expect him to run it. He just turned around and ran it into the end zone untouched.
1: And that would make it 28-20. The Wildcats would steal a field goal at the end. But Indiana squeezes out the win here.
5: That was a heck of a college football game.
2: It was. You got to give Northwestern a ton of credit.
5: I tell you what, it was a good football game. And it came out the right way.
2: Yep, no question about that. Kurt Cigetti shakes hands with David Braun down there.
5: Yeah, a lot of respect between those two guys.
2: No question about that.
5: Braun's 2-2 against Cigetti now. He had a 2-1 lead over him in games. Yeah. You don't think Coach Cigetti knew that either.
2: That's exactly right. All right, score final. Indiana 29, Northwestern 23.
1: And Coach Cigetti, after the game on the penalties piling up, And also a quick injury update.
3: Might have been out of bounds. What was your view on it?
6: Late hit, hip drop, penalty not called, which was consistent early in the game. Penalties on the other side not called. Penalties on us, mysterious penalties being called. But, I mean, regardless, you just you hate to see that happen to a good player like that who was playing really well, but he'll do everything he can to get back as soon as possible.
1: And so the head man has spoken. Indiana moves to 4-0 on the season. They're idle next week before traveling to Rutgers to continue Big Ten play on October 3rd. And they call it the All-Coast Conference ACC West Coast Action. That's next. 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
1: 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Chris Burnett with you here on SportsCenter All Night to the West Coast for some late night ACC college football action. Clemson visiting Cal, just the second all-time meeting between the programs. Cal defeated Clemson 37-13 in the 1992 Citrus Bowl. Both teams trying to start the year 2-0 in conference play. This one might be bigger for Clemson, though. Tigers just haven't looked like the Tigers we've come to know for a while. Clemson is averaging 298 yards per game this season. That's 128th out of 138 FBS programs, and that is the worst in the ACC. This one's still going right now. Currently, just under 12 minutes left in the fourth quarter. Clemson holding a 17-10 lead. It was Cal jumping out on top first, scoring 7-0 with 5:15 left to go in the first, 14:56 left in the second, and Clemson would add a field goal. They would enter the locker room up 10-7. And Clemson would score again in the third. Cal tacked on a field goal, giving us our score at the moment. Stay with us. We will keep you updated here. You can catch the remainder of this one, though, in progress on ESPN. SportsCenter All Night, ESPN Radio, back to the Diamond. Cardinals, Brewers. Brewers have a team record 100 wins this season, the most by an NL Central team since 2016. St. Louis, out of it this year, maybe next year. Jumping all the way to the eighth.
2: 1-1 pitch. And Bryce, a ground ball left side. That's going to find its way into left field. Churio's in. Streaking around third is Hamilton. He will score. The Brewers break the tie. It is 6-4 Milwaukee here in the eighth.
1: 620 WTMJ, and the Brewers would win it 8-4, the 101st win this season. That's the most in baseball as they hold the number one seed in the postseason. Cubs, Red Sox said, hey, let's play two today. So game one of a doubleheader for these two. The Red Sox clinched a playoff spot for the second consecutive season on Sunday, hoping to clinch the five seed here. They need a win in one of the doubleheaders and some help. The Cubs clinched postseason berth with the win over the Marlins on Thursday. So bottom of the seventh, score tied 3-3.
2: 0-1 to Wong. Pitch is swung and ripped into left field. Base hit, and the Red Sox go ahead. That's why you don't bunt. Connor drives him home. Roman touches the plate. It's a double for Wong, and it's 4-3 Red Sox.
3: What'd I tell you?
1: 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That was enough to finish it off. Red Sox indeed get the win 4-3, and they do clinch the number five seed in the American League and a date with the Yankees in a best of three wild card series beginning Tuesday. That's consecutive postseason meetings against New York for just the second time in series history. Game two, the fun continued. The runs did not. Scoreless in the bottom of the eighth.
2: Pitch. Swinging a high drive in a deep left field. It's carrying back at the warning track. It's at the wall. It's off the green. The Red Sox are going to take the lead. Tyler Falefa scores. Jones behind him. Wall ball, two-run double for Abreu. What a welcome sight that is. And it's 2-0 Red Sox.
3: That ball had to have been absolutely torched to hit that high up on the monster.
1: 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Abreu had gone 10 straight games without an RBI, longest drought of the season. And 2-0 is your final score. Red Sox take both games on Friday. For the Cubs, they missed the chance to clinch no worse than the 5 seed in the National League, and they're shut out for the 14th time this season, second most among playoff teams with the Guardians. And a change of plans for the regular season finale here. Both of these teams will be flying to Tampa later today for a one game at Tropicana Field on Sunday due to the nor'easter currently in the Boston area. Cubs skipper Craig Counsell after the game.
4: You know, it's inconvenient, but it's not a big deal. I mean, we're just going to jump on a plane and we're going to go sleep in Tampa tonight. We got an off day tomorrow, and you know, we'll go to the field on Sunday and play a game. So it's just a little bit of extra travel, but nothing anybody can do about it.
1: Making the most of it there. Staying in the AL East, Orioles, Yankees also playing two on Friday. Yankees locked into the four seed in the first spot in the wild card in the American League. The Orioles, It's just not their year. But they do have Pete Alonso, game one, in the third.
5: Alonso hits this high in the air, deep left field. The wind won't stop this. It's in the seats. Number 42 for the Polar Bear, and it's 2-0 Orioles.
1: And the Orioles would win game one, 10-2. Game two in the sixth.
6: Given the other way, right field, Gibby chases Hines, and he can't make the play. The ball bounces into the seat, so two runs will score as Volpe doubles off of Nunez, and the Yankees double up their lead. It's 4-0.
1: Those from Yes Network, and the Yankees win this one 6-3. 93rd win this season, one shy of matching their win total from each of the last two seasons combined. And again, they'll get their chance against the Red Sox on Tuesday. Rangers, Twins. Twins ultimately the winners here, 10-2. It's down to the wire in baseball's AL Central. More coming your way. SportsCenter All Night continues. It's ESPN Radio.
0: 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Undefeated Penn State puts perfection on the line as Wisconsin comes to Beaver Stadium for their conference openers. 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
15: Hey, it's Evan Cohen. 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
1: Golden State's Stephen Curry has agreed to a two-year, $116 million contract extension with the franchise with a player option in 2028-29, sources have told ESPN. The Rams are targeting a Week 4 return for wide receiver Puka Nacua, who is dealing with what Coach Sean McVay called soreness in his groin. McVay said Nacua will not practice Friday and will be listed as doubtful to play Sunday night against the Denver Broncos. Nacua has not practiced since September 17th. And the Cleveland Guardians drew consecutive bases-loaded walks in a five-run ninth inning, capped by Angel Martinez's two-run double. And the Cleveland Guardians beat the Kansas City Royals 12-9 Friday night to maintain a one-game lead over the Chicago White Sox in the AL Central.
2: 12-9 the score. Massey to first, glove by Lowe. He'll take it himself, and this one is over. The Cleveland Guardians behind a five-run top of the ninth where they managed just one hit. Beat the Kansas City Royals tonight. It wasn't easy, 12-9, but they hold on to a one-game lead in the American League Central. Their magic number is 2 to clinch the Central and to buy.
1: And that's the final call heard right here on ESPN Radio. Now let's head to Chicago, where Mike Farron and Doug Glanville are standing by with more. Mike?
2: Chris, thank you. Well, this was a wild one in Kansas City tonight. And 5 in the ninth with just one hit for the Guardians helped them to the 12-9 victory and hold that one-game lead in the Central.
3: Well, you know, it wasn't their best baseball, but at this time of the year, there's so much at stake with that division title in the balance, and the White Sox have the tiebreaker, so they got to punch it through. And this is a game that was really sloppy, and you can lose your focus in a game like this. You know, the Royals are out of it. They're playing whatever, but at the same time, the Guardians still figured out a way to kind of work against the Royals that were struggling with command late when it most counted. So the high leverage moments, the Guardians stayed firm, and the Royals kind of fell apart at the seams.
2: Yeah, I think if you had gone to Stephen Vogt before the game and said, your ace, Gavin Williams, is going to give you 3 1/3 and give up 4 runs,
3: yeah,
2: and you're going to win the game, he would have given you the biggest hug that he possibly could have, because it didn't feel that way early on.
3: No, but, you know, the Guardians still kept their offensive approach. You know, they still did what they needed to do. They got their walks. They made contact, got a couple of home runs. So they stayed within that realm of focus, and despite Williams' struggles, the bullpen did a good enough job to kind of hold it, and then the Royals just imploded, and they just took advantage of that.
2: 2 games to go. They have a one-game lead over the Chicago White Sox in the American League Central. They need to win it outright because Chicago has the tiebreaker, and the winner of that division is going to end up with the number 2 seed and a bye. For Doug Glanville, I'm Mike Farron right here on your home for the postseason. Major League Baseball on ESPN Radio and the ESPN app. Now let's go back to Chris Burnett in the studio.
1: Thanks, guys. Great job out there in Kansas City. What a game, and what a finish to this season. Tune in for baseball action later today as the Royals host the Guardians, presented by Progressive Insurance. 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
4: The 0-2. Swung on and hit well to right. Carroll moving back, makes the catch. Inning is over, and the chase is still on for the Diamondbacks. They take down the Padres by a final score of 11-4, and they are now just one game back of Philadelphia with 2 to go in the regular season.
1: That from Arizona Sports 98.7 FM. So the D-backs get the win, and if they win out, they'll jump the Phillies for the third NL wild card spot. Third baseman Nolan Arenado had this to say after the game.
5: You knew the score of the Philadelphia game before you took the field. Did you need any more motivation?
6: No, I mean, obviously we're paying attention. You know, obviously we saw the last out, and it, you know, it gives us extra motivation, but it's a credit to the group coming in ready to go, regardless of the score and whatever, regardless of what happened. We knew we had to come out, play good baseball, and we did.
5: Did Lars call ambush on the first pitch?
6: That was awesome, and we absolutely needed that. I feel like it kind of gave everyone like a nice little deep breath, and I think it was off and running after that.
5: Listen, Nolan, you guys have not been kind to Casey Mize, all due respect to his talent. I want to get to your home run, though. You punished a mistake, and it was your 30th. Can you run us through this and the emotions that you felt here?
6: Yeah, you know, obviously, I think he just hung it over the plate a little bit, and I was able to stay back. You know, I just try to, you know, be slow and early. I was able to recognize it early enough, and thank God it went out. You know, 30 homers is awesome, and I just can't thank God enough for this year so far.
5: I love this because you went right to Joe Mather when you were done with everybody. That right there. Yeah. What does that tell us about your relationship and how this offense has responded?
6: I mean, Joe and the hitting coaches, Trap, all of them. You know, Ease and Corey, I mean, all these guys, they've really helped me. You know, I can't thank them enough for what they've done for me in my career this year. And it's just all the coaches. But the hitting coaches have been grinding with me every day. You know, I'm making them work harder probably than they ever have. But and they love it. And I just can't thank them enough. And it's not just them. It's McKay and all these guys. They're pushing me. They have high expectations for me. And it's motivating me.
5: That's what makes you you, though, doesn't it?
6: Yeah, I mean, I'm trying to be me, man. I'm trying to be me.
5: Before I let you go, game 161 tomorrow. It's right there. I know you need help, but it's right there. What do you want Phoenix fans to know back in Arizona right now about all of this?
6: Yeah, just like we've done all year, we're not going to quit. We're going to keep fighting. We're facing a really good team right now. Today was a great start, and then tomorrow we got to come out ready to go again.
5: Enjoy it.
1: So that from the Diamondbacks. Meanwhile, speaking of keeping pace with the Phillies.
7: And the Phillies once again fail to lower their magic number. And the door is wide open for the Diamondbacks as the Phillies get shut out for the 12th time this season. They don't manage a single base runner against this Rays bullpen. And over the last 27 innings, the Phillies have scored a total of 2 runs.
1: And that's tough. Are the Phillies feeling daunted? Phillies skipper Don Mattingly.
8: Well, I guess I'd rather be in our spot than theirs because we can still control our own destiny. So, at this point, none of that matters, how daunting it looks or what it looks like. We just got to win a game and play ball tomorrow.
1: Phillies taking it down to the wire to make the postseason. 2 games left, currently occupy that 3rd spot in the NL wild card, just the 1 game ahead of Arizona. Dodgers, Giants. Dodgers are locked into the 2 seed in the National League. We'll have a bye to the National League Division Series. And Tarek Skubal on the bump for LA in this one. Gave up 4 earned runs in his last start against the Giants on September 19th. That tied his season high. We're in the first.
9: And Teoscar Hernandez rips this one deep to left field. Way back and gone. A first pitch solo home run for Teoscar Hernandez, and the Dodgers jump on the board. It is 1-0.
1: AM 570 LA Sports, and the Dodgers would go on to win it 2-0. Skubal, 7 innings pitched, 3 hits, no runs, no walks, 10 Ks. The first left-handed pitcher with 10 strikeouts and 80% strikes in a game since pitch count data has been tracked. That's back to 1988. The Dodgers, it's their 14th shutout this season, tied for the 5th most in baseball, and 3 of them have come versus the Giants. Braves, Marlins. Braves locked into the 3 seed in the National League behind the Brewers and the Dodgers. Will host a best-of-3 wildcard series starting Tuesday. This one was scoreless until the 7th.
4: And the first pitch to Joe Mack. He goes high in the air, out to right and deep. There's no doubt about it. Top take on a Mack attack. A beauty of a bomb. His 14th. And we finally got a score. It's 1-0 Fish in the bottom of the 7th.
1: 104.3 WQAM. Braves could get nothing going here. Down to their final out in the 9th.
4: 1-1. Acuna reaches for that. He flares one into left center field. Marcy got a great break. And he glides to it in left center to put it away. Yuri Perez, what a job tonight. And he goes out with a bang in 26. Yuri Perez fires a complete game. 1-hit shutout. And the Marlins down the Braves in the final series opener at 26. 3-0 on Friday night here at Lone Tree Ballpark.
1: The first career complete game for Perez, I might add. Youngest Marlins pitcher to throw a shutout with 1 or fewer hits since Anibal Sanchez's no-hitter in 2006. For the Braves, 3rd game with 1 or 0 hits this season. It's tied for the most such games in a season for the franchise since 1901. Again, Braves locked into that number three seed and will host the sixth seed in the NL Wild Card Series starting Tuesday. As for teams already gearing up for next season, Tigers beat the Pirates 8-7. Nationals beat the Mets 7-6. Blue Jays get the win over the Reds 6-5. And the Angels beat the Mariners 7-5. SportsCenter All Night, ESPN Radio. Back to college football. The six ranked matchups this week include a record-breaking 4 in the SEC. And it's all eyes and ears and college game day descending upon Knoxville. Texas, Tennessee, battle for who's the real UT. Texas making a rare visit to Rocky Top. And by rare, I mean the first one ever. Longhorns still riding high after the Ohio State win in Austin 2 weeks ago. And the Vols, they're pumped for this one. Neyland will be rocking like it's 1998, and they'll have public enemy number one, QB1, Arch Manning in their sights. Uncle Peyton, he was a star in that building. Arch hoping some of that rubs off on him. The key here is Texas has to start fast. And our Stanford Steve with this on College Football Live.
10: I don't know if it's an X and an O's, but like reading up for this game, I found out Arch Manning's never won a true road game in regulation.
11: Wow.
10: You go really? Back to last year. Okay. At Georgia loss, at Florida loss, yeah. At Ohio State loss, yep. And then they beat Kentucky and Mississippi State in overtime. Yeah. So all that, the common theme with that is the way they started those games. They didn't start out well, trailing in all those games in the first half. So yeah. I think with this crowd, Sark knows this, coaching here before as an OC, yep. Under Coach Saban, Arch has to get off to a good start. But Texas said the same thing going into the Ohio State game.
11: Yeah.
10: And you couldn't get a worse start than it was and fumbled in the first play of the game. So that's what I think. I think Texas has to get the offense going early.
1: And Texas is going to need Arch at his best. Running back Hollywood Smothers listed as questionable and did not practice on Thursday with a lower leg injury. He was upgraded to probable on Friday, but clearly some concern. Our Desmond Howard on CFB Live as well.
12: Neyland Stadium, one of the loudest stadiums in the country. Once this crowd gets going, it's hard to stop them and slow them down. Arch is going to have some, his hands are going to be tied though. Without the running back Smothers, they had a formidable 1-2 punch with Smothers and with Relique Brown. Now without Smothers in that backfield, it's going to be hard to get that running game going. When you want to take an opposing crowd out of the game, you want to get your running game established. I think Brown's a good running back, but without my man Smothers, it's going to be tough sledding for them.
1: Smothers is the team's leading rusher, averaging almost 5 yards per carry. Relique Brown, certainly capable. Team's third leading rusher, Arch Manning. Longhorns, Vols, ESPN's College Game Day live at 9 a.m. Eastern time. Kick for this one, noon Eastern on ABC. Ole Miss, Florida, they might still be partying in Oxford after Ole Miss defeated Lane Kiffin's LSU Tigers a week ago, and the party might just be starting in Gainesville. Gators off to a hot start under new head coach John Sumrall. Big SEC road win at Auburn last week, 44-39. Ole Miss won in Oxford in this one last year, but the number 4 Rebels a dog in this one? Gators offense too much? Can Trinidad be the difference? Our college football reporter Katie George on College Football Live.
13: Ole Miss head coach Pete Golding says he's not surprised that his 4th-ranked Rebels are underdogs on the road here at the Swamp. He says that Florida will be the most complete offense they have played to date, and he knows how difficult it can be when this place is rocking. He said he just doesn't think that his players fully understand how difficult this place will be, and things could be made more challenging because starting running back Kewon Lacy is a game-time decision. He injured his AC joint last week against LSU. It's the same shoulder that required surgery in the offseason, so they're going to let him go through warm-ups, see how he feels, and then they're going to make a call. On Florida's side, with or without Kewon Lacy, they understand that Trinidad Chambliss is one of the best players in college football for good reason. He has a skill set that can help him win in a variety of different ways. All week, John Sumrall and DC Brad White, they've been showing this defense him scrambling. Last week against LSU, the shovel pass. Then in the Sugar Bowl, when he retreated all the way back to the end zone and somehow comes up with a marvelous first down. They know for them to win this game, Florida's got to contain Trinidad Chambliss, who currently leads the odds for the Heisman Trophy.
1: Chambliss indeed atop the Heisman board, but how about the Gators? Some think they should walk out a winner. Mark Long from the Associated Press joined game night.
14: I'm not sure Ole Miss is really good against the run. As much money as they spent on that D-line, they should be better against the run, but, you know, the numbers say otherwise. And Jaden Baugh, to me, is, you know, the best running back in the SEC, among the best in the country, and I would think he's going to get it done at home and really set the tone. And that's what they want to do. You listen to Buster Faulkner this week. they're throwing it actually more than he wants to throw it. And they're not throwing it all that much, but he wants to run it. That's his MO. That's what the Gators do best. Jaden Baugh is obviously a special talent. I believe he'll be the difference along with the swamp. I think the atmosphere is going to be insane. And I do think that Ole Miss will find it tough going in there, you know, on first down, second down, third down. You look at Florida's defensive line, they kind of came to life last week. And I think they'll put enough pressure on Trinidad Chambliss to make a difference.
1: They say only Gators come out alive. Kick for this one, 3:30 Eastern on ABC. Speaking of Lane Kiffin, no rest for the weary. Lane's Tigers welcome Texas A&M to Baton Rouge for a night kick in Death Valley. And after struggling to get Ole Miss QB Trinidad Chambliss on the ground last week, Coach Kiffin spoke about facing a similar style player in A&M QB Marcel Reed.
11: Well, this is a big test. We've struggled here with him before. I think we lead the country in rush defense, but you know, that hasn't been worth against a ton of quarterback schemed runs. You know, last week was just him making stuff on his own and the long run when he pulled the ball. So that's a different set of challenges. Really takes a lot of discipline and a lot of guys doing really well on defense to avoid that.
1: High discipline will be the key here for LSU's defense. Aggies love the quick game on offense. Reed, he's 20-23 on passes at or behind the line of scrimmage this season. On throws beyond the line of scrimmage, he's completing just 52% of his passes. Aggies, Tigers, coverage begins at 7 p.m. Eastern on ESPN Radio and the ESPN app. And tune in as Penn State hosts Wisconsin. Coverage begins at 4:30 p.m. Eastern on ESPN Radio and again the ESPN app. The latest from LeBron James, Philly's newest star, as NBA preseason nears. 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
26: 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I mean, they as a team gained over 200 yards in week one, over 150 yards in week two. The 173 yards Kenneth Walker gained last week is the most rushing yards by a running back since Pat Mahomes became the starter. So this is foreign to them.
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1: The pitch. And he lines that one, twisting fair inside the line and down the left field corner. Two runs are home. Halpin being waved around third. The relay from Witt is in time to get him. Petey Halpin gunned down trying to score from first. A two-run double for Martinez and a five spot for Cleveland in the top of the ninth.
2: Number four.
0: As for the other side of the race, the White Sox clobbered their way to victory over the Rockies, getting some huge help from their Southside Samurai on ESPN 1000.
3: The 2-2. Swing and a drive out into right. Way back there and gone. Number 34. I guess he did want a part of Mooney. He paid for it, but he wanted a part of him. That was a bomb out of here to straightaway right. 2-0 in the first.
2: Number three.
0: The Orioles might not be playing for much other than pride at this point, but that hasn't stopped Polar Pete from hitting moonshots. WBAL with the call.
4: The 1-1. Alonzo cracks this left field and forget about it. Wow! Where did that go for number 43? That thing made it to the top of the bleachers, I think, in left center field. I don't think I've ever seen anything like that. 9-1 Baltimore, and Alonzo continues his power parade.
2: Number two.
0: Miami got a one-hit shutout from their young stud, Yuri Perez, and got all the offense they'd need on one swing of the bat from Joe Mack. 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
5: And first pitch to Joe Mack. He calls high in the air, out to right and deep. There's no doubt about it. Top take on a Mack attack. A beauty of a bomb. His 14th. And we finally got a score. It's 1-0 Fish in the bottom of the seventh.
2: Number one.
0: And finally, in San Diego, the Diamondbacks ran roughshod over the Padres. With Nolan Arenado putting the game out of reach early, Arizona Sports 98.7 FM with the call.
5: Nolan swings, and there it goes. High and deep, left field, number 30, Arenado. Into the second basket of the Western Metal Supply Company. It's a two-run shot, and the Diamondbacks have a 6-2 lead.
6: What else can you say about Nolan Arenado? I mean, this guy is on a mission, and he's finding the fountain of youth.
0: SportsCenter All Night, ESPN Radio. Hard to believe we're barely a week out from NBA preseason getting underway. The splash of the offseason was LeBron James taking his talents to Philly to join the 76ers. LeBron recently shared what it was that drove him to Philadelphia on the Mind Game podcast.
7: My relationship with Tyrese Maxey goes beyond the court.
8: You can tell every time you mention him on the podcast.
7: You love him. And by the way, when I mentioned him in the past on the podcast, Philly was not even in question. No. Like, it was just like
8: you didn't even know they would.
7: No, absolutely. I didn't even, obviously, and it's way before the JB trade as well, which was another intriguing piece. I don't think anybody seen coming. People saw that something was going to happen there, but I don't think anybody thought that it would be Philly that would be part of that. That trade package. I love the way he approaches the game too. Both sides of the floor, what he brings to the game, his insight on the game. I watched him kind of misunderstood, and that is absolutely okay. I think we're all individuals for a reason. Like, you know what I'm saying? And everyone's always trying to put everybody in the same box. And I love what he stands for and what he brings to the table.
0: Bron, known for keeping it real, more from the king on the decision.
7: One of the most important, to be honest, is the big fella. And the only thing he has not done, and that's win a championship. And I want to try to help him get that first one.
8: Right.
7: He's been MVP of our league, has a gold medal, all-stars, signature shoes, bunch of money, beautiful fan. He has everything.
8: Yeah.
7: He has a city on his back. It's been the process, for what, 10 years, 12 years, or however long he's been there. I think it's time now that we even dig even deeper into the process.
0: And the AL Central is down to the wire. That and more from baseball when SportsCenter All Night continues. It's ESPN Radio.
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5: Hey, it's Evan Cohen. 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
6: Monday Night Football's on, which means the Birds are on. 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
6: 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A marquee NFC matchup in primetime? 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

0: SportsCenter all night. Division races come down to the wire as October waits around the corner.
1: 3-2, the pitch on the ground pass. Garcia into left field. It's a base hit. Kwan is home. Here comes Ramirez. It's a two-run single for Angel Martinez. And Cleveland has a 2-0 lead in the first.
0: Indiana hosts Northwestern for some college football Friday night lights.
2: Here's the snap. He fumbled it. And Indiana's got a safety.
3: Yes.
2: He fumbled the football and the snap for Elijah Hardy. Puts them on the ground, and Indiana gets a two-point conversion.
0: Setting the stage for a loaded Saturday.
4: It's going to be like business as usual, go on the road, handle our business. That's why I think they have a leg up where people think, oh, man, this don't be such a drop. Not at all. They have great leadership from their players.
0: Plus, objects in the mirror might be closer than they appear.
5: Now he swings, sends a high fly ball deep right field. Harris going back on the warning track. That ball is gone! Home run, Jordan Lawler! Sixth of the season, and the Diamondbacks extend their lead to 4-0.
6: Doc Emmerich's keys to the game. What do we have here? Well, hit the first batter, clear the benches? What is this?
7: It's 1960s hockey. Just shake somebody up out there. Why not? It's the last weekend. There's nothing to save it for.
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8: 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Six ranked matchups in college football to get to, and all the latest from the NFL as Week 3 is upon us. But the night belonged to baseball, and the AL Central, it's the place to be. Entering Friday, the Guardians carried a one-game lead over the White Sox atop the division, and Cleveland visiting Kansas City for the weekend. A must-win here for the Guardians to stay out in front. You heard the game right here on ESPN Radio. Mike Farron and Doug Glanville had the call, and these two teams, they came ready to play. Top of the first inning.
1: 3-2, the pitch on the ground pass. Garcia into left field. It's a base hit. Kwan is home. Here comes Ramirez. It's a two-run single for Angel Martinez, and Cleveland has a 2-0 lead in the first.
8: Martinez would finish the night 2-for-5, 4 RBI, and he's recorded 12 RBI in the last 10 games. That goose egg on the board for Kansas City, it didn't last long. Bottom half of the inning.
1: First pitch, and Kags lines it down the left field line. That one's going to get into the corner. It'll be extra bases. Witt can fly. He's streaking around third. He's heading home. He'll score without a throw. Kansas City on the board. It's 2-1 Cleveland thanks to the opposite field double from Jack Caglione.
8: And so we are off and running in the first. Just one inning later, bottom of the second, bats, they're still at it.
1: Williams ready at the 2-2. Breaking ball hammered deep down the right field line. That one is back and it is gone. Carter Jensen sets off the fireworks at Kauffman Stadium with a two-run shot, his 26th of the year, and we are tied at 3.
8: And so just like that, it's knotted up. These two kept swinging, and we enter the bottom of the 8th. Guardians up 7-5, and Jensen again.
1: Isbell from first pitch. Jensen swings and high. It's one high in the air, deep to right center field. Martinez going back. He's to the fence. It's gone. It's tied.
9: Carter Jensen.
8: And so in the 9th, Cleveland's Jose Ramirez at the dish.
1: 7-7 game. The set. The 3-1. Outside, ball 4, and Cleveland takes the lead 8-7. 4 walks in the inning for Nate Pearson.
8: And the Guardians piled on more. They'd go on to win this one 12-9, trying to maintain that one-game lead over the White Sox, and if so, will control their own destiny. The Guardians will either be the second seed or the sixth seed in the American League playoffs, and they're 8-1 in their last 9 games. Best record in baseball during that span. How about 15-8 in the month of September? tied with the Rays and the Yankees for the best record in the American League. And Gavin Williams for Cleveland, 3 1/3 innings pitched here, 5 hits, gave up 4 earned runs. He is up to 248 Ks on the season. That passes Jacob Mizorowski for the most in baseball. And then there's the other half of this equation. Rockies, White Sox from the south side of Chi-Town. The White Sox clinched a postseason berth with the win over the Royals on Thursday, en route to becoming the first team in Major League history to follow consecutive 100-loss seasons with a playoff berth. Their first appearance since 2021. The White Sox do own the head-to-head tiebreaker over Cleveland. And their star at the plate in the first.
3: The 2-2. Swing and a drive out into right, way back there and gone, number 34. I guess he did want a part of Mooney. He paid for it, but he wanted a part of him. That was a bomb out of here to straightaway right. 2-0 in the first. The 1-0 is hit in the air a ton the other way. Left center, number 2 tonight. Number 35 for Mooney. Sagano had that familiar look on his face again. That little smirk as if to say, he got me again.
8: Third career multi-home run game, breaking the tie for most among rookies this season. We're in the bottom of the ninth. The White Sox trying to finish this one off.
3: The 2-2 pitch. Hit in the air to center field. Brenton Doyle back. Now in a step. He's got it. Sox win.

0: They hold serve tonight, 6-1 the final. We'll keep an eye on that game in Kansas City. But they've got their 83rd win of the year. And now a half game out of first place.
1: The calls in this one from ESPN 1000, and you heard it right there. The 83rd win, that holds serve, one game back of Cleveland with two to go. But how about the 61st game with six-plus runs this season for Chicago, tied for the third most in baseball behind the Cubs and the Nationals? What a year for the White Sox. So from the American League to the National League, Rays, Phillies, and talk about a good one on paper. Phillies can clinch a postseason berth with the win and some help elsewhere. They entered with a two-game lead over the Diamondbacks for the third NL wildcard spot. They sent their ace, Christopher Sanchez, to the hill. The Rays, they've already earned the wild card bye and already locked up the top seed in the American League. And it's the Rays at the plate in the second, already up 1-0.
2: Well, the last Friday of the regular season, here's a drive deep to left by Fortes, but the wind pushing it back, looking up at the wall, and it's gone anyway. Nick Fortes hits one over the left field wall against the teeth of the wind, and the Rays have a 2-0 lead, and they're already booing in Philadelphia.
1: That from 620 WDAE. It wasn't all about the Rays, though. Sanchez was dealing tonight on the mound in the seventh.
3: 0-2 on Mateo. Swing and a miss. He struck him out. And it's another 1-2-3 inning for Christopher Sanchez. Now the Phillies just need to get the man some runs. As we go to the bottom of the seventh, it is stretch time here at Citizens Bank Park, and the Phillies trail 2-0.
1: Sports Radio 94 WIP. So 10 Ks for the ace, and that's his sixth 10-strikeout game this season, tied for second most in the National League with, you guessed it, Jacob Mizorowski. Good company. And the Phillies, they're now down to their last out in the ninth.
3: And the Phillies once again fail to lower their magic number. And the door is wide open for the Diamondbacks as the Phillies get shut out for the 12th time this season. They don't manage a single base runner against this Rays bullpen. And over the last 27 innings, the Phillies have scored a total of 2 runs.
1: Yikes, that's tough sledding. Rays with the win here. Snaps a 9-game losing streak versus the Phillies. The last win had been in 2021. This is the Rays' 13th shutout win this season, tied for the fifth most in baseball. And the Phillies, half a game back of the Cubs for the second NL wild card, down to just a game and a half at the moment of lead over the Diamondbacks for the third wild card. And Phillies interim manager Don Mattingly after the game.
4: Crowd reaction is kind of normal, so it's not like it's any different. It's kind of all year long like that. So, I mean, whatever happened tonight, we're not getting back. And so we got to be ready to play tomorrow. That's all there is to it.
1: Get ready to play for sure, but how does Philly improve the offense? Mattingly again.
4: We had a score. At this point in the year, I mean, taking thousands of swings, taking thousands of ground balls, the guys have worked all year. It's not about that. We just got to be able to get it done now.
1: So the ride continues for the Phillies, and they're back at it again later tonight. First pitch, 7:15 Eastern. Diamondbacks, Padres, D-backs. They entered 2 games back of the Phillies for that third NL wildcard spot, hanging on by a thread with a 5% chance to make the playoffs per ESPN Analytics. And the Padres, holy smokes, 2 months ago, they were 3 games under 500, a paper-thin rotation, an underwhelming offense, and a bullpen that, well, they couldn't do everything. Padres entered Friday with a 16-5 record in September, most wins in baseball this month, enough to clinch a postseason berth. And talk about what have you done for me lately. Top of the second here.
5: Now he swings, sends a high fly ball deep right field. Harris going back on the warning track. That ball is gone! Home run, Jordan Lawler! His sixth of the season, and the Diamondbacks extend their lead to 4-0.
6: As the mound visit is over, Perdomo swings at the first pitch. Fly ball deep center field. Going back, Merrill to the track. It is off his glove. He dropped it. One run scores. Marte scores. Here comes Moreno. It's a bases clearing double, and the Diamondbacks now lead it 10-2.
5: The 0-2. Swung on and hit well to right. Carroll moving back makes the catch. Inning is over, and the chase is still on for the Diamondbacks. They take down the Padres by a final score of 11-4, and they are now just 1 game back of Philadelphia with 2 to go in the regular season.
1: And the call's there from Arizona Sports, 98.7 FM. How about the AL West? Astros Athletics. Astros entered Friday tied with the Rangers for first place in the AL West, and they own the tiebreaker with Texas. A three-run eighth helped the Astros, but in the end, it wasn't enough. Athletics beat the Astros 6-5. Sports Center All Night, ESPN Radio, and Week 5 of college football is upon us. Six games between AP-ranked teams on Saturday, most in a single week since conference champ weekend in 2023. And up tonight, Northwestern Indiana. First time both teams have entered the game with no losses since a season-opening match in 1981, 45 years ago. Indiana's won all three games this season by at least 35 points, tied for its longest streak in program history. And the Wildcats, they're fresh off a big win over Colorado, 41-7. And they had some confidence in this one, and it showed in the first quarter.
7: Aiden Childs is the quarterback. Caleb Komolafay is the running back. Here's the snap.
8: Oh, he fumbled
7: it. And Indiana's got a safety.
8: Yes.
7: He fumbled the football on the snap. Elijah Hardy puts him on the ground, and Indiana gets a two-point conversion, and they will. And Northwestern will have to punt the ball away.
1: Don Fisher from Learfield. First quarter ended with the Hoosiers holding a 2-0 lead. And then in the second, hoping to extend the lead if they can.
7: First and goal for Indiana. Davian Chandler and Becker both split to the far side. Trevor Gibbs again. I take that back. Trevor Gibbs. And here's a throw to the end zone. Touchdown! Nick Marsh cuts it right up inside. What a terrific throw by Josh Hoover. Got him at the back of the end zone before he could step out of it. And Indiana's got six of the board.
1: And that's when the real fun would begin. We're going to jump all the way to the fourth. This one's close.
9: Hyman in motion. Here's Childs rolling right. Childs throwing end zone. There's Wilde. Gets the toe down. Is he in? It is a touchdown. They signal touchdown. Spectacular catch by Griffin Wilde at the back of the end zone again. Got his foot down. And the Wildcats are within two, and they will go for two and try to tie the game.
7: Aiden Childs, ready under center. Here's the snap. Childs rolling it out. He gets hit. He goes down. And they stop him anyway. Childs tried to run it himself. Amari Farrell came up and put him on the ground.
1: Credit to Northwestern. No quitting these cats. Late in the fourth, Indiana up 22-20. Ball near the goal line.
10: Hey, you got some big under human center. Beings in there.
7: Under center, Josh Hoover takes the snap. Fakes it.
10: There we go.
7: Into the end zone.
10: There we go.
7: Indiana scores a touchdown as Josh Hoover fakes the handoff. Northwestern did not expect him to run it. He just turned around and ran it into the end zone untouched.
1: And that would make it 28-20. The Wildcats would steal a field goal at the end, but Indiana squeezes out the win here.
10: That was a heck of a college football game.
7: It was. You got to give Northwestern a ton of credit.
10: I tell you what, it was a good football game. And it came out the right way.
7: Yep, no question about that. Kurt Cigetti shakes hands with David Braun down there.
10: Yeah, a lot of respect between those two guys. Yep,
7: no question about that.
10: Braun's 2-2 against Cigetti now. He had a 2-1 lead over him in games. Yeah. You don't think Coach Cigetti knew that either.
7: That's exactly right. All right, score final. Indiana 29, Northwestern 23.
1: And Coach Cigetti after the game on the penalties piling up and also a quick injury update.
11: Might have been out of bounds. What was your view on it?
12: Late hip drop penalty not called, which was consistent early in the game. Penalties on the other side not called. Penalties on us, mysterious penalties being called. But, regardless, you hate to see that happen to a good player like that. Was playing really well, but he'll do everything he can to get back as soon as possible.
1: And so the head man has spoken. Indiana moves to 4-0 on the season. They're idle next week before traveling to Rutgers to continue Big Ten play on October 3rd. And they call it the All Coast Conference ACC West Coast Action.

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1: 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Chris Burnett with you here on SportsCenter All Night to the West Coast for some late night ACC college football action. Clemson visiting Cal. Just the second all-time meeting between the programs. Cal defeated Clemson 37-13 in the 1992 Citrus Bowl. This one might be

0: Bigger for Clemson, though. Tigers just haven't looked like themselves in a while. Clemson is averaging 298 yards per game this season, 128th out of 138 FBS programs, worst in the ACC, and we'll pick this one up in the second quarter.
1: Low man wins. It's a battle of wills right here. Punch set, Reynolds, shotgun, direct snap, Davis and Walmart. Time, look, an end zone, got there, touchdown. Clemson takes a 9-7 lead at the 5:37 mark of the second on a long drive put together by Clemson. So on to punt it away. Davies, and a catch made by Wesco coming up and makes a tack. Comes across the 50, got the 40, got the 30, got the 20, got the 10, got the 6. A touchdown return by Wesco. He came flying up the field, Tim. Caught that and off to the races he went.
0: Clemson Tigers Sports Network, and Clemson holds on for the win 24-10. SportsCenter All Night, ESPN Radio, back to the diamond. Cardinals, Brewers. Brewers have a team record 100 wins this season, the most by an NL Central team since 2016. St. Louis, out of it this year. Maybe next year. Jumping all the way to the eighth.
1: The 1-1 pitch. And Bryce, a ground ball left side. That's going to find its way into left field. Chirio's in. Streaking around third is Hamilton. He will score. The Brewers break the tie. It is 6-4 Milwaukee here in the eighth.
0: 620 WTMJ, and the Brewers would win it 8-4, the 101st win this season. That's the most in baseball as they hold the number one seed in the postseason. Cubs, Red Sox said, hey, let's play two today. So game one of a doubleheader for these two. The Red Sox clinched a playoff spot for the second consecutive season on Sunday, hoping to clinch the 5 seed here. They need a win in one of the doubleheaders and some help. The Cubs clinched postseason berth with the win over the Marlins on Thursday. So bottom of the 7th, score tied 3-3.
2: 0-1 to Wong. Pitch is swung and ripped into left field. Base hit, and the Red Sox go ahead. That's why you don't bunt. Connor drives him home. Roman touches the plate. It's a double for Wong, and it's 4-3 Red Sox.
3: What'd I tell you?
0: WEEI 93.7 FM. That was enough to finish it off. Red Sox indeed get the win 4-3, and they do clinch the number 5 seed in the American League and a date with the Yankees in a best-of-3 wildcard series beginning Tuesday. That's consecutive postseason meetings against New York for just the second time in series history. Game 2, the fun continued. The runs did not. Scoreless in the bottom of the 8th.
2: Pitch. Swinging a high drive in a deep left field. It's carrying back at the warning track. Hits at the wall. It's off the green. The Red Sox are going to take the lead. Tyler Falefa scores. Jones behind him. Wall ball, 2-run double for Abreu. What a welcome sight that is. And it's 2-0 Red Sox.
3: That ball had to have been absolutely torched to hit that high up on the monster.
0: WEEI 93.7 FM. Abreu had gone 10 straight games without an RBI, longest drought of the season. And 2-0 is your final score. Red Sox take both games on Friday. For the Cubs, they missed the chance to clinch no worse than the 5 seed in the National League, and they're shut out for the 14th time this season, second most among playoff teams with the Guardians. And a change of plans for the regular season finale here. Both of these teams will be flying to Tampa later today for a one game at Tropicana Field on Sunday due to the nor'easter currently in the Boston area. Cubs skipper Craig Counsell after the game.
4: You know, it's inconvenient, but it's not a big deal. I mean, we're just going to jump on a plane and we're going to go sleep in Tampa tonight. We got an off day tomorrow, and you know, we'll go to the field on Sunday and play a game. So it's just a little bit of extra travel, but nothing anybody can do about it.
0: Making the most of it there. Staying in the AL East, Orioles, Yankees also playing 2 on Friday. Yankees locked into the 4 seed in the first spot in the wild card in the American League. The Orioles, it's just not their year. But they do have Pete Alonso. Game 1 in the 3rd.
5: Alonso hits this high in the air, deep left field. The wind won't stop this. It's in the seats. Number 42 for the Polar Bear, and it's 2-0 Orioles.
0: And the Orioles would win game 1 10-2. Game 2 in the 6th.
6: driven the other way, right field, Jimmy chases Hines, and he can't make the play. The ball bounces into the seat, so two runs will score as Volpe doubles off of Nunez, and the Yankees double up their lead. It's 4-0.
0: Those from Yes Network, and the Yankees win this one 6-3, 93rd win this season, one shy of matching their win total from each of the last two seasons combined, and again, they'll get their chance against the Red Sox on Tuesday. Rangers, Twins ultimately the winners here, 10-2. It's down to the wire in baseball's AL Central. More coming your way. SportsCenter All Night continues. 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
7: 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Now they collide, knowing one of them will leave with a devastating 0-2 conference start. 23rd-ranked Texas A&M at 10th-ranked LSU. 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
1: Golden State's Stephen Curry has agreed to a two-year, $116 million contract extension with the franchise with a player option in 2028-29, sources have told ESPN. The Rams are targeting a week four return for wide receiver Puka Nacua, who is dealing with what coach Sean McVay called soreness in his groin. McVay said Nacua will not practice Friday and will be listed as doubtful to play Sunday night against the Denver Broncos. Nacua has not practiced since September 17th. And the Cleveland Guardians drew consecutive bases-loaded walks in a five-run ninth inning, capped by Angel Martinez's two-run double. And the Cleveland Guardians beat the Kansas City Royals 12-9 Friday night to maintain a one-game lead over the Chicago White Sox in the AL Central.
2: 12-9 the score. Massey to first. Glove by Lowe. He'll take it himself, and this one is over. The Cleveland Guardians behind a five-run top of the ninth where they managed just one hit. Beat the Kansas City Royals tonight. It wasn't easy. 12-9, but they hold on to a one-game lead in the American League Central. Their magic number is 2 to clinch the Central and to buy.
1: That's the final call heard right here on ESPN Radio. Now let's head to Kansas City, where Mike Farron and Doug Glanville are standing by with more. Mike.
2: Chris, thank you. Well, this was a wild one in Kansas City tonight. And 5 in the ninth with just one hit for the Guardians helped them to the 12-9 victory and hold that one-game lead in the Central.
3: Well, you know, it wasn't their best baseball, but at this time of the year, there's so much at stake with that division title in the balance, and the White Sox have the tiebreaker, so they got to punch it through. And this is a game that was really sloppy, and you could lose your focus in a game like this. You know, the Royals are out of it. They're playing whatever, but at the same time, the Guardians still figured out a way to kind of work against the Royals that were struggling with command late when it most counted. So the high leverage moments, the Guardians stayed firm, and the Royals kind of fell apart at the seams.
2: Yeah, I think if you had gone to Stephen Vogt before the game and said, your ace, Gavin Williams, is going to give you 3 1/3 and give up 4 runs,
3: yeah,
2: and you're going to win the game, he would have given you the biggest hug that he possibly could have, because it didn't feel that way early on.
3: Yeah, but, you know, the Guardians still kept their offensive approach. You know, they still did what they needed to do. They got their walks. They made contact, got a couple of home runs. So they stayed within that realm of focus, and despite Williams' struggles, the bullpen did a good enough job to kind of hold it, and then the Royals just imploded, and they just took advantage of that.
2: 2 games to go. They have a one-game lead over the Chicago White Sox in the American League Central. They need to win it outright because Chicago has the tiebreaker, and the winner of that division is going to end up with the number 2 seed and a bye. For Doug Glanville, I'm Mike Farron right here on your home for the postseason. Major League Baseball on ESPN Radio and the ESPN app. Now let's go back to Chris Burnett in the studio.
1: Thanks, guys. Great job out there in Kansas City. What a game, and what a finish to this season. Tune in for baseball action later today as the Royals host the Guardians, presented by Progressive Insurance. 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
4: The 0-2. Swung on and hit well to right. Carroll moving back, makes the catch. Inning is over, and the chase is still on for the Diamondbacks. They take down the Padres by a final score of 11-4, and they are now just one game back of Philadelphia with 2 to go in the regular season.
1: That from Arizona Sports 98.7 FM. So the D-backs get the win, and if they win out, they'll jump the Phillies for the third NL wild card spot. Third baseman Nolan Arenado had this to say after the game.
5: You knew the score of the Philadelphia game before you took the field. Did you need any more motivation?
6: No, I mean, obviously we're paying attention. You know, obviously we saw the last out, and it, you know, it gives us extra motivation, but it's a credit to the group coming in ready to go, regardless of the score and whatever, regardless of what happened. We knew we had to come out, play good baseball, and we did.
5: Did Lars call ambush on the first pitch?
6: That was awesome, and we absolutely needed that. I feel like it kind of gave everyone like a nice little deep breath, and I think it was off and running after that.
7: Yeah.
5: Listen, Nolan, you guys have not been kind to Casey Mize, all due respect to his talent. I want to get to your home run, though. You punished a mistake, and it was your 30th. Can you run us through this and the emotions that you felt here?
6: Yeah, you know, obviously, I think he just hung it over the plate a little bit, and I was able to stay back. You know, I just try to, you know, be slow and early. I was able to recognize it early enough, and thank God it went out. You know, 30 homers is awesome, and I just can't thank God enough for this year so far.
5: I love this because you went right to Joe Mather when you were done with everybody. That right there. Yeah. What does that tell us about your relationship and how this offense has responded?
6: I mean, Joe and the hitting coaches, Trap, all of them. You know, Ease and Corey, I mean, all these guys, they've really helped me. You know, I can't thank them enough for what they've done for me in my career this year. And it's just all the coaches. But the hitting coaches have been grinding with me every day. You know, I'm making them work harder probably than they ever have. But, and they love it. And I just can't thank them enough. And it's not just them. It's McKay and all these guys. They're pushing me. They have high expectations for me. And it's motivating me.
5: That's what makes you you, though, doesn't it?
6: Yeah, I mean, I'm trying to be me, man. I'm trying to be me.
5: Before I let you go, game 161 tomorrow. It's right there. I know you need help, but it's right there. What do you want Phoenix fans to know back in Arizona right now about all of this?
6: Yeah, just like we've done all year, we're not going to quit. We're going to keep fighting. We're facing a really good team right now. Today was a great start, and then tomorrow we got to come out ready to go again.
5: Enjoy it.
1: So that from the Diamondbacks. Meanwhile, speaking of keeping pace with the Phillies.
8: And the Phillies once again fail to lower their magic number. And the door is wide open for the Diamondbacks as the Phillies get shut out for the 12th time this season. They don't manage a single base runner against this Rays bullpen. And over the last 27 innings, the Phillies have scored a total of 2 runs.
1: And that's tough. Are the Phillies feeling daunted? Phillies skipper Don Mattingly.
9: Well, I guess I'd rather be in our spot than theirs because we can still control our own destiny. I mean, at this point, none of that matters, how daunting it looks or what it looks like. We just got to win a game and play ball tomorrow.
1: Phillies taking it down to the wire to make the postseason. 2 games left, currently occupy that 3rd spot in the NL wild card. Just the 1 game ahead of Arizona. Dodgers, Giants. Dodgers are locked into the 2 seed in the National League. We'll have a bye to the National League Division Series. And Tarek Skubal on the bump for LA in this one. Gave up 4 earned runs in his last start against the Giants on September 19th. That tied his season high. We're in the first.
10: And Teoscar Hernandez rips this one deep to left field, way back and gone. A first pitch solo home run for Teoscar Hernandez, and the Dodgers jump on the board. It is 1-0.
1: AM 570 LA Sports, and the Dodgers would go on to win it 2-0. Skubal, 7 innings pitched, 3 hits, no runs, no walks, 10 Ks. The first left-handed pitcher with 10 strikeouts and 80% strikes in a game since pitch count data has been tracked. That's back to 1988. The Dodgers, it's their 14th shutout this season, tied for the 5th most in baseball, and 3 of them have come versus the Giants. Braves, Marlins. Braves locked into the 3 seed in the National League behind the Brewers and the Dodgers. Will host a best-of-3 wildcard series starting Tuesday. This one was scoreless until the 7th.
4: And the first pitch to Joe Mack. He goes high in the air, out to right and deep. There's no doubt about it. Top take on a Mack attack. A beauty of a bomb. His 14th. And we finally got a score. It's 1-0 Fish in the bottom of the 7th.
1: 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Braves could get nothing going here. Down to their final out in the 9th.
4: 1-1. Acuna reaches for that. He flares one into left center field. Marcy got a great break. And he glides to it in left center to put it away. Yuri Perez, what a job tonight. And he goes out with a bang in 26. Yuri Perez fires a complete game. 1-hit shutout. And the Marlins down the Braves in the final series opener at 26. 3-0 on Friday night here at Lone Tee Ballpark.
1: The first career complete game for Perez, I might add. Youngest Marlins pitcher to throw a shutout with one or fewer hits since Anibal Sanchez's no-hitter in 2006. For the Braves, third game with one or zero hits this season. It's tied for the most such games in a season for the franchise since 1901. Again, Braves locked into that number three seed and will host the sixth seed in the NL wildcard series starting Tuesday. As for teams already gearing up for next season, Tigers beat the Pirates 8-7. Nationals beat the Mets 7-6. Blue Jays get the win over the Reds 6-5. And the Angels beat the Mariners 7-5. Sports Center All Night, ESPN Radio. Back to college football. The six ranked matchups this week include a record-breaking four in the SEC. And it's all eyes and ears. And College Game Day, descending upon Knoxville. Texas, Tennessee, battle for who's the real UT. Texas making a rare visit to Rocky Top, and by rare, I mean the first one ever. Longhorns still riding high after the Ohio State win in Austin 2 weeks ago. And the Vols, they're pumped for this one. Neyland will be rocking like it's 1998, and they'll have Public Enemy number one, QB1, Arch Manning in their sights. Uncle Peyton, he was a star in that building. Arch hoping some of that rubs off on him. The key here is Texas has to start fast. And our Stanford Steve with this on College Football Live.
7: I don't know if it's an X's and O's, but like reading up for this game, I found out Arch Manning's never won a true road game in regulation.
11: Wow.
7: You go back to last year. Okay. At Georgia loss, at Florida loss, yeah. At Ohio State loss, yep. And then they beat Kentucky and Mississippi State in overtime. Yeah. So all that, the common theme with that is the way they started those games. They didn't start out well, trailing in all those games in the first half. So yeah. I think with this crowd, Sark knows this, coaching here before as an OC, under Coach Saban, Arch has to get off to a good start. But Texas said the same thing going into the Ohio State game.
11: Yeah.
7: And you couldn't get a worse start there was and fumbling the first part of the play of the game. So that's what I think. I think Texas has to get the offense going early.
1: And Texas is going to need Arch at his best. Running back Hollywood Smothers listed as questionable and did not practice on Thursday with a lower leg injury. He was upgraded to probable on Friday, but clearly some concern. Our Desmond Howard on CFB Live as well.
12: Neyland Stadium, one of the loudest stadiums in the country. Once this crowd gets going, it's hard to stop them and slow them down. Arch is going to have some, his hands are going to be tied though. Without the running back Smothers, they had a formidable 1-2 punch with Smothers and with Relique Brown. Now without Smothers in that backfield, it's going to be hard to get that running game going. When you want to take an opposing crowd out of the game, you want to get your running game established. I think Brown's a good running back, but without my man Smothers, it's going to be tough sledding for them.
1: Smothers is the team's leading rusher, averaging almost 5 yards per carry. Relique Brown, certainly capable. Team's third leading rusher, Arch Manning. Longhorns, Vols, ESPN's College Game Day live at 9 a.m. Eastern time. Kick for this one, noon Eastern on ABC. Ole Miss, Florida, they might still be partying in Oxford after Ole Miss defeated Lane Kiffin's LSU Tigers a week ago, and the party might just be starting in Gainesville. Gators off to a hot start under new head coach John Sumrall. Big SEC road win at Auburn last week, 44-39. Ole Miss won in Oxford in this one last year, but the number four Rebels, a dog in this one? Gators offense too much? Can Trinidad be the difference? Our college football reporter, Katie George, on College Football Live.
13: Ole Miss head coach Pete Golding says he's not surprised that his fourth-ranked Rebels are underdogs on the road here at the Swamp. He says that Florida will be the most complete offense they have played to date, and he knows how difficult it can be when this place is rocking. He said he just doesn't think that his players fully understand how difficult this place will be, and things could be made more challenging because starting running back Kewon Lacy is a game-time decision. He injured his AC joint last week against LSU. It's the same shoulder that required surgery in the offseason, so they're going to let him go through warm-ups, see how he feels, and then they're going to make a call. On Florida's side, with or without Kewon Lacy, they understand that Trinidad Chambliss is one of the best players in college football for good reason. He has a skill set that can help him win in a variety of different ways. All week, John Sumrall and DC Brad White, they've been showing this defense him scrambling. Last week against LSU, the shovel pass. Then in the Sugar Bowl, when he retreated all the way back to the end zone and somehow comes up with a marvelous first down. They know for them to win this game, Florida's got to contain Trinidad Chambliss, who currently leads the odds for the Heisman Trophy.
1: Chambliss indeed atop the Heisman board, but how about the Gators? Some think they should walk out a winner. Mark Long from the Associated Press joined game night.
11: I'm not sure Ole Miss is really good against the run. As much money as they spent on that D-line, they should be better against the run, but, you know, the numbers say otherwise. And Jaden Baugh, to me, is, you know, the best running back in the SEC, among the best in the country, and I would think he's going to get it done at home and really set the tone. And that's what they want to do. You listen to Buster Faulkner this week, they're throwing it actually more than he wants to throw it, and they're not throwing it all that much, but he wants to run it. That's his MO. That's what the Gators do best. Jaden Baugh is obviously a special talent. I believe he'll be the difference along with the Swamp. I think the atmosphere is going to be insane, and I do think that Ole Miss will find it tough going in there, you know, on first down, second down, third down. You look at Florida's defensive line, they kind of came to life last week, and I think they'll put enough pressure on Trinidad Chambliss to make a difference.
1: They say only Gators come out alive. Kick for this one, 3:30 Eastern on ABC. Speaking of Lane Kiffin, no rest for the weary. Lane's Tigers welcomes Texas A&M to Baton Rouge for a night kick in Death Valley. After struggling to get Ole Miss QB Trinidad Chambliss on the ground last week, Coach Kiffin spoke about facing a similar style player in A&M QB Marcel Reed.
14: Well, this is a big test. We've struggled here with him before. I think we lead the country in rush defense, but, you know, that hasn't been worth against a ton of quarterback schemed runs. You know, last week was just him making stuff on his own and the long run when he pulled the ball. So that's a different set of challenges. Really takes a lot of discipline and a lot of guys doing really well on defense to avoid that.
1: Eye discipline will be the key here for LSU's defense. Aggies love the quick game on offense. Reed, he's 20-23 on passes at or behind the line of scrimmage this season. On throws beyond the line of scrimmage, he's completing just 52% of his passes. Aggies, Tigers, coverage begins at 7 p.m. Eastern on ESPN Radio and the ESPN app. And tune in as Penn State hosts Wisconsin. Coverage begins at 4:30 p.m. Eastern on ESPN Radio and, again, the ESPN app. The latest from LeBron James, Philly's newest star, as NBA preseason nears. 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
0: number five.
1: We'll start things off tonight in Kansas City. The Guardians kept pace for the AL Central.

0: clobbered their way to victory over the Rockies, getting some huge help from their Southside Samurai on ESPN 1000.
1: The 2-2. Swing and a drive out into right. Way back there and gone. Number 34. I guess he did want a part of Mooney. He paid for it, but he wanted a part of him. That was a bomb out of here to straightaway right. 2-0 in the first.
2: Number 3.
0: The Orioles might not be playing for much other than pride at this point, but that hasn't stopped Polar Pete from hitting moonshots. WBAL with the call.
3: 1-1.
1: Alonzo Craxis, left field, and forget about it. Wow! Where did that go? For number 43. That thing made it to the top of the bleachers, I think, in left center field. I don't think I've ever seen anything like that. 9-1 Baltimore, and Alonzo continues his power parade.
2: Number 2.
0: Miami got a one-hit shutout from their young stud, Yuri Perez, and got all the offense they'd need on one swing of the bat from Joe Mack. 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
4: And the first pitch to Joe Mack. He calls high in the air, out to right and deep. There's no doubt about it. Top take on a Mack attack. A beauty of a bomb. His 14th. And we finally got a score. It's 1-0 Fish in the bottom of the 7th.
2: Number 1.
0: And finally in San Diego, the Diamondbacks ran roughshod over the Padres. With Nolan Arenado putting the game out of reach early, Arizona Sports 98.7 FM with the call.
4: Nolan swings, and there it goes. High and deep, left field, number 30, Arenado. Into the second basket of the Western Metal Supply Company. It's a two-run shot, and the Diamondbacks have a 6-2 lead.
5: What else can you say about Nolan Arenado? I mean, this guy is on a mission, and he's finding the fountain of youth.
0: SportsCenter All Night, ESPN Radio. Hard to believe we're barely a week out from NBA preseason getting underway. The splash of the offseason was LeBron James taking his talents to Philly to join the 76ers. LeBron recently shared what it was that drove him to Philadelphia on the Mind the Game podcast.
6: My relationship with Tyrese Maxey goes beyond the court.
7: You can tell every time you mention him on the
6: podcast.
7: You love him.
6: And by the way, when I mentioned him in the past on the podcast, Philly was not even in question. No. Like, it was just like,
7: I didn't even know they would.
6: No, absolutely. I didn't even, you know, obviously, and it's way before the JB trade as well, which was another intriguing piece. I don't think anybody seen coming. People saw that something was going to happen there, but I don't think anybody thought that it would be Philly that would be part of that. That trade package. I love the way he approaches the game too. You know, both sides of the floor, what he brings to the game, his insight on the game. I watched him kind of misunderstood, and that is absolutely okay. I think we're all individuals for a reason. Like, you know what I'm saying? And everyone's always trying to put everybody in the same box. And I love what he stands for and what he brings to the table.
0: NBA opening night set for Tuesday, October 20th. Bron and the 76ers visit the defending champ, New York Knicks. Chris Burnett with you here on SportsCenter All Night. From the hardwood back to the gridiron, field issues in Brazil for Ravens Cowboys, injury issues in San Francisco, 49ers head coach Kyle Shanahan on the rash of injuries in the Bay Area.
8: Yeah, losing Bosa was rough yesterday. I mean, losing 6 out of the 10 D linemen in the last 2 weeks that have made our team is a little unusual. Don't think I've been a part of that, so that has been different.
0: Speaking on Nick Bosa there, the latest to join the growing list, TBD on if he'll go to the IR. 49ers host the Cardinals Sunday at Levi Stadium. The AL Central is down to the wire. That and more when baseball continues on SportsCenter All Night. 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
1: 3-2, the pitch on the ground pass Garcia into left field. It's a base hit. Kwan is home. Here comes Ramirez. It's a two-run single for Angel Martinez. And Cleveland has a 2-0 lead in the first.
0: Indiana hosts Northwestern for some college football Friday night lights.
2: Here's the snap. Oh, fumble. And Indiana's got a safety.
3: Yes.
2: He fumbled the football on the snap for Elijah Hardy. Puts them on the ground, and Indiana gets a two-point conversion.
0: Setting the stage for a loaded Saturday.
4: It's going to be like business as usual, go on the road, handle our business. That's why I think they have a leg up where people think, oh, man, it's going to be such a drop. Not at all. They have great leadership from their players.
0: Plus, objects in the mirror might be closer than they appear.
1: Now he swings, sends a high fly ball deep right field. Harris going back on the warning track. That ball is gone! Home run, Jordan Lawler! Sixth of the season, and the Diamondbacks extend their lead to 4-0.
5: Doc Emmerich's keys to the game. What do we have here? Well, hit the first batter, clear the benches? What is this?
6: It's 1960s hockey. Just shake somebody up out there. Why not? It's the last weekend. There's nothing to save it for.
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1: Coming up, the hunt for October's almost in the bag. 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Six ranked matchups in college football to get to. And all the latest from the NFL as week three is upon us. But the night belonged to baseball. And the AL Central, it's the place to be. Entering Friday, the Guardians carried a one-game lead over the White Sox atop the division, and Cleveland visiting Kansas City for the weekend. A must-win here for the Guardians to stay out in front. You heard the game right here on ESPN Radio. Mike Farron and Doug Glanville had the call, and these two teams, they came ready to play. Top of the first inning.
2: 3-2, the pitch on the ground, pass Garcia into left field. It's a base hit. Kwan is home. Here comes Ramirez. It's a two-run single for Angel Martinez, and Cleveland has a 2-0 lead in the first.
1: Martinez would finish the night 2-for-5, 4 RBI, and he's recorded 12 RBI in the last 10 games. That goose egg on the board for Kansas City, it didn't last long. Bottom half of the inning.
2: First pitch, and Kags lines it down the left field line. That one's going to get into the corner. It'll be extra bases. Witt can fly. He's streaking around third. He's heading home. He'll score without a throw. Kansas City on the board. It's 2-1 Cleveland thanks to the opposite field double from Jack Caglione.
1: And so we are off and running in the first. Just one inning later, bottom of the second, bats, they're still at it.
2: Williams ready at the 2-2. Breaking ball hammered deep down the right field line. That one is back and it is gone. Carter Jensen sets off the fireworks at Kauffman Stadium with a two-run shot, his 26th of the year, and we are tied at three.
1: And so just like that, it's knotted up. These two kept swinging, and we enter the bottom of the eighth. Guardians up 7-5, and Jensen again.
2: Isbell from first pitch. Jensen swings and high. It's one high in the air, deep to right center field. Martinez going back. He's to the fence. It's gone. It's tied.
3: Carter Jensen.
1: And so in the ninth, Cleveland's Jose Ramirez at the dish.
2: 7-7 game. The set, the 3-1. Outside, ball four, and Cleveland takes the lead 8-7. Four walks in the inning for Nate Pearson.
1: And the Guardians piled on more. They'd go on to win this one 12-9, trying to maintain that one-game lead over the White Sox, and if so, will control their own destiny. The Guardians will either be the second seed or the sixth seed in the American League playoffs, and they're 8-1 in their last nine games. Best record in baseball during that span. How about 15-8 in the month of September? Tied with the Rays and the Yankees for the best record in the American League. And Gavin Williams for Cleveland, 3 1/3 innings pitched here, 5 hits, gave up 4 earned runs. He is up to 248 Ks on the season. That passes Jacob Mizorowski for the most in baseball. And then there's the other half of this equation. Rockies, White Sox from the south side of Chi-Town. The White Sox clinched a postseason berth with the win over the Royals on Thursday, en route to becoming the first team in Major League history to follow consecutive 100-loss seasons with a playoff berth. Their first appearance since 2021. The White Sox do own the head-to-head tiebreaker over Cleveland, and their star at the plate in the first.
4: The 2-2. Swinging a drive out into right, way back there and gone, number 34. I guess he did want a part of Mooney. He paid for it, but he wanted a part of him. That was a bomb out of here to straightaway right. 2-0 in the first. The 1-0 is hit in the air a ton the other way. Left center, number 2 tonight. Number 35 for Mooney. Sagano had that familiar look on his face again. That little smirk as if to say, he got me again.
1: Third career multi-home run game, breaking the tie for most among rookies this season. We're in the bottom of the ninth. The White Sox trying to finish this one off.
4: The 2-2 pitch. Hit in the air to center field. Brenton Doyle back. Now in a step. He's got it. Sox Cubs win. They hold serve tonight, 6-1 the final. We'll keep an eye on that game in Kansas City. But they've got their 83rd win of the year. And now a half game out of first place.
1: The calls in this one from ESPN 1000, and you heard it right there, the 83rd win, that holds serve, one game back of Cleveland with two to go. But how about the 61st game with six-plus runs this season for Chicago, tied for the third most in baseball behind the Cubs and the Nationals? What a year for the White Sox. So from the American League to the National League, Rays, Phillies, and talk about a good one on paper. Phillies can clinch a postseason berth with the win and some help elsewhere. They entered with a two-game lead over the Diamondbacks for the third NL wildcard spot. They sent their ace, Christopher Sanchez, to the hill. The Rays, they've already earned the wild card bye and already locked up the top seed in the American League. And it's the Rays at the plate in the second, already up 1-0.
5: On the last Friday of the regular season, here's a drive deep to left by Fortes, but the wind pushing it back, looking up at the wall, and it's gone anyway. Nick Fortes hits one over the left field wall against the teeth of the wind, and the Rays have a 2-0 lead, and they're already booing in Philadelphia.
1: That from 620 WDAE. It wasn't all about the Rays, though. Sanchez was dealing tonight on the mound in the seventh.
6: 0-2 on Mateo. Swing and a miss. He struck him out. And it's another 1-2-3 inning for Christopher Sanchez. Now the Phillies just need to get the man some runs. As we go to the bottom of the seventh, it is stretch time here at Citizens Bank Park, and the Phillies trail 2-0.
1: Sports Radio 94 WIP. So 10 Ks for the ace, and that's his sixth 10 strikeout game this season, tied for second most in the National League with, you guessed it, Jacob Mizorowski. Good company. And the Phillies, they're now down to their last out in the ninth.
6: And the Phillies once again fail to lower their magic number. And the door is wide open for the Diamondbacks as the Phillies get shut out for the 12th time this season. They don't manage a single base runner against this Rays bullpen. And over the last 27 innings, the Phillies have scored a total of 2 runs.
1: Yikes, that's tough sledding. Rays with the win here. Snaps a 9-game losing streak versus the Phillies. The last win had been in 2021. This is the Rays' 13th shutout win this season, tied for the fifth most in baseball. And the Phillies, half a game back of the Cubs for the second NL wild card, down to just a game and a half at the moment of a lead over the Diamondbacks for the third wild card. And Phillies interim manager Don Mattingly after the game.
7: Crowd reaction is kind of normal, so it's not like it's any different. It's kind of all year long like that. So, I mean, whatever happened tonight, we're not getting back. And so we got to be ready to play tomorrow. That's all there is to it.
1: Get ready to play for sure, but how does Philly improve the offense? Mattingly again.
7: Well, we had a score. At this point in the year, I mean, taking thousands of swings, taking thousands of ground balls, the guys have worked all year. It's not about that. We just got to be able to get it done now.
1: So the ride continues for the Phillies, and they're back at it again later tonight. First pitch, 7:15 Eastern. Diamondbacks, Padres, D-backs. They entered 2 games back of the Phillies for that third NL wildcard spot, hanging on by a thread with a 5% chance to make the playoffs per ESPN analytics. And the Padres, holy smokes, 2 months ago, they were 3 games under 500, a paper-thin rotation, an underwhelming offense, and a bullpen that, well, they couldn't do everything. Padres entered Friday with a 16-5 record in September, most wins in baseball this month, enough to clinch a postseason berth. And talk about what have you done for me lately. Top of the second here.
8: Now he swings, sends a high fly ball deep right field. Harris going back on the warning track. That ball is gone! Home run, Jordan Lawler! His sixth of the season, and the Diamondbacks extend their lead to 4-0.
9: As the mound visit is over, Perdomo swings at the first pitch. Fly ball deep center field. Going back, Merrill to the track. It is off his glove. He dropped it. One run scores. Marte scores. Here comes Moreno. It's a bases clearing double. And the Diamondbacks now lead it 10-2.
8: The 0-2. Swung on and hit well to right. Carroll moving back makes the catch. Inning is over, and the chase is still on for the Diamondbacks. They take down the Padres by a final score of 11-4, and they are now just 1 game back of Philadelphia with 2 to go in the regular season.
1: The calls there from Arizona Sports, 98.7 FM. How about the AL West? Astros Athletics. Astros entered Friday tied with the Rangers for first place in the AL West, and they own the tiebreaker with Texas. A three-run eighth helped the Astros, but in the end, it wasn't enough. Athletics beat the Astros 6-5. SportsCenter All Night, ESPN Radio, and Week 5 of college football is upon us. Six games between AP-ranked teams on Saturday, most in a single week since conference champ weekend in 2023. And up tonight, Northwestern Indiana. First time both teams have entered the game with no losses since a season-opening match in 1981, 45 years ago. Indiana's won all three games this season by at least 35 points, tied for its longest streak in program history. And the Wildcats, they're fresh off a big win over Colorado, 41-7. And they had some confidence in this one, and it showed in the first quarter.
10: Aiden Childs is the quarterback. Caleb Komolafe is the running back. Here's the snap.
11: Oh, he fumbled it.
10: And Indiana's got a safety.
11: Yes.
10: He fumbled the football on the snap. Elijah Hardy puts them on the ground, and Indiana gets a two-point conversion, and they will. And Northwestern will have to punt the ball away.
1: Don Fisher from Learfield. First quarter ended with the Hoosiers holding a 2-0 lead. And then in the second, hoping to extend the lead if they can.
10: First and goal for Indiana. Davian Chandler and Becker both split to the far side. Trevor Gibbs again. I take that back. Trevor Gibbs. And here's a throw to the end zone. Touchdown! Nick Marsh cuts it right up inside. What a terrific throw by Josh Hoover. Got him at the back of the end zone before he could step out of it. Six
1: and more. And that's when the real fun would begin. We're going to jump all the way to the fourth. This one's close.
12: Hyman in motion. Here's Childs rolling right. Childs throwing end zone. There's Wilde. He gets the toe down. Is he in? It is a touchdown. They signal touchdown. Spectacular catch by Griffin Wilde at the back of the end zone again. Got his foot down, and the Wildcats are within two, and they will go for two and try to tie the game.
10: Aiden Childs, ready under center. Here's the snap. Childs rolling it out. He gets hit. He goes down, and they stop him anyway. Childs tried to run it himself. Amari Farrell came up and put him on the ground.
1: Credit to Northwestern, no quitting these cats. Late in the fourth, Indiana up 22-20. Ball near the goal line.
13: Hey, you got some big under human center. Beings in there.
10: Under center, Josh Hoover takes the snap. Fakes it.
13: There we go.
10: Into the end zone.
13: There we go.
10: Indiana scores a touchdown as Josh Hoover fakes the handoff. Northwestern did not expect him to run it. He just turned around and ran it into the end zone untouched.
1: And that would make it 28-20. The Wildcats would steal a field goal at the end, but Indiana squeezes out the win here.
13: That was a heck of a college football game.
10: It was. You got to give Northwestern a ton of credit.
13: I tell you what, it was a good football game. And it came out the right way.
10: Yep, no question about that. Kurt Cignetti shakes hands with David Braun down there.
13: Yeah, a lot of respect between those two guys.
10: Yep, no question about that.
13: Braun's 2-2 against Cignetti now. He had a 2-1 lead over him in games. Yeah. You don't think Coach Cignetti knew that either. Yeah,
10: that's exactly right. All right, score final. Indiana 29, Northwestern 23.
1: And Coach Cignetti after the game on the penalties piling up, and also a quick injury update.
14: Might have been out of bounds. What was your view on it?
15: Late hit, hip drop, penalty not called, which was consistent early in the game. Penalties on the other side not called. Penalties on us, mysterious penalties being called. But, regardless, you hate to see that happen to a good player like that. Who was playing really well, but he'll do everything he can to get back as soon as possible.
1: And so the head man has spoken. Indiana moves to 4-0 on the season. They're idle next week before traveling to Rutgers to continue Big Ten play on October 3rd. And they call it the All Coast Conference ACC West Coast Action. That's next. SportsCenter All Night continues. It's ESPN Radio.
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11: Murray in some trouble, trying to escape. Takes a shot down the middle of the field.
0: Murray takes over for 2-0 Minnesota, who head to Tampa for a showdown with Baker Mayfield and the Bucks.
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1: 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Chris Burnett with you here on SportsCenter All Night to the West Coast for some late night ACC college football action. Clemson visiting Cal. Just the second all-time meeting between the programs. Cal defeated Clemson 37-13 in the 1992 Citrus Bowl. This one might be bigger for Clemson, though. Tigers just haven't looked like themselves in a while. Clemson is averaging 298 yards per game this season, 128th out of 138 FBS programs, worst in the ACC, and we'll pick this one up in the second quarter.
2: Low man wins. It's a battle of wills right here. Punch set, Reynolds, shotgun, direct snap, Davis and Wilmer. Time, like an end zone, got there, touchdown. Clemson takes a 9-7 lead at the 5:37 mark of the second on a long drive put together by Clemson. So on to punt it away. Davies and a catch made by Wesco coming up and makes a tap. Comes across the 50, got the 40, got the 30, got the 20, got the 10, got the 6. A touchdown return by Wesco. He came flying up the field, Tim. Caught that and off to the races he went.
1: Clemson Tigers Sports Network, and Clemson holds on for the win 24-10. 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Cardinals, Brewers. Brewers have a team record 100 wins this season, the most by an NL Central team since 2016. St. Louis, out of it this year. Maybe next year. Jumping all the way to the eighth.
3: The 1-1 pitch. And Bryce, a ground ball left side. That's going to find its way into left field. Churio's in. Streaking around third is Hamilton. He will score. The Brewers break the tie. It is 6-4 Milwaukee here in the eighth.
1: 620 WTMJ, and the Brewers would win it 8-4, the 101st win this season. That's the most in baseball as they hold the number one seed in the postseason. Cubs, Red Sox said, hey, let's play two today. So game one of a doubleheader for these two. The Red Sox clinched a playoff spot for the second consecutive season on Sunday, hoping to clinch the five seed here. They need a win in one of the doubleheaders and some help. The Cubs clinched postseason berth with the win over the Marlins on Thursday. So bottom of the seventh, score tied 3-3.
3: 0-1 to Wong. Pitch is swung and ripped into left field. Base hit, and the Red Sox go ahead. That's why you don't bunt. Connor drives him home. Roman touches the plate. It's a double for Wong, and it's 4-3 Red Sox.
2: What'd I tell you?
1: 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That was enough to finish it off. Red Sox indeed get the win 4-3, and they do clinch the number five seed in the American League and a date with the Yankees in a best-of-three wildcard series beginning Tuesday. That's consecutive postseason meetings against New York for just the second time in series history. Game two, the fun continued. The runs did not. Scoreless in the bottom of the eighth.
3: Pitch. Swinging a high drive in a deep left field. It's carrying back at the warning track. Hits at the wall. It's off the green. The Red Sox are going to take the lead. Tyler Falefa scores. Jones behind him. Wall ball, two-run double for Abreu. What a welcome sight that is. And it's 2-0 Red Sox.
2: That ball had to have been absolutely torched to hit that high up on the monster.
1: WEEI 93.7 FM. Abreu had gone 10 straight games without an RBI, longest drought of the season. And 2-0 is your final score. Red Sox take both games on Friday. For the Cubs, they missed the chance to clinch no worse than the five seed in the National League, and they're shut out for the 14th time this season, second most among playoff teams with the Guardians. And a change of plans for the regular season finale here. Both of these teams will be flying to Tampa later today for a one game at Tropicana Field on Sunday due to the nor'easter currently in the Boston area. Cubs skipper Craig Counsell after the game.
4: You know, it's inconvenient, but it's not a big deal. I mean, we're just going to jump on a plane and we're going to go sleep in Tampa tonight. We got an off day tomorrow, and you know, we'll go to the field on Sunday and play a game. So it's just a little bit of extra travel, but nothing anybody can do about it.
1: making the most of it there. Staying in the AL East, Orioles, Yankees also playing two on Friday. Yankees locked into the four seed in the first spot in the wild card in the American League. The Orioles, it's just not their year. But they do have Pete Alonso, game one in the third.
5: Alonso hits this high in the air, deep left field. The wind won't stop this. It's in the seats. Number 42 for the Polar Bear, and it's 2-0 Orioles.
1: And the Orioles would win game one, 10-2. Game two in the sixth.
6: Driven the other way, right field, didn't chase his Hines, and he can't make the play. The ball bounces into the seat, so two runs will score as Volpe doubles off of Nunez, and the Yankees double up their lead. It's 4-0.
1: Those from Yes Network, and the Yankees win this one 6-3, 93rd win this season, one shy of matching their win total from each of the last two seasons combined, and again, they'll get their chance against the Red Sox on Tuesday. Rangers, Twins ultimately the winners here, 10-2. It's down to the wire in baseball's AL Central. More coming your way. SportsCenter All Night continues. It's ESPN Radio.
0: 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Undefeated Penn State puts perfection on the line as Wisconsin comes to Beaver Stadium for their conference openers. Wisconsin at 13th ranked Penn State. 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
1: Golden State's Stephen Curry has agreed to a two-year, $116 million contract extension with the franchise with a player option in 2028-29, sources have told ESPN. The Rams are targeting a week four return for wide receiver Puka Nacua, who is dealing with what coach Sean McVay called soreness in his groin. McVay said Nacua will not practice Friday and will be listed as doubtful to play Sunday night against the Denver Broncos. Nacua has not practiced since September 17th. And the Cleveland Guardians drew consecutive bases-loaded walks in a five-run ninth inning, capped by Angel Martinez's two-run double. And the Cleveland Guardians beat the Kansas City Royals 12-9 Friday night to maintain a one-game lead over the Chicago White Sox in the AL Central.
2: 12-9 the score. Massey to first, glove by Lowe. He'll take it himself, and this one is over. The Cleveland Guardians behind a five-run top of the ninth where they managed just one hit. Beat the Kansas City Royals tonight. It wasn't easy, 12-9, but they hold on to a one-game lead in the American League Central. Their magic number is 2 to clinch the Central and to buy.
1: That's the final call heard right here on ESPN Radio. Now let's head to Kansas City where Mike Farron and Doug Glanville are standing by with more. Mike.
2: Chris, thank you. Well, this was a wild one in Kansas City tonight. And 5 in the ninth with just one hit for the Guardians helped them to the 12-9 victory and hold that one-game lead in the Central.
3: Well, you know, it wasn't their best baseball, but at this time of the year, there's so much at stake with that division title in the balance, and the White Sox have the tiebreaker, so they got to punch it through. And this is a game that was really sloppy, and you can lose your focus in a game like this. You know, the Royals are out of it. They're playing whatever, but at the same time, the Guardians still figured out a way to kind of work against the Royals that were struggling with command late when it most counted. So the high leverage moments, the Guardians stayed firm, and the Royals kind of fell apart at the seams.
2: Yeah, I think if you had gone to Stephen Vogt before the game and said, your ace, Gavin Williams, is going to give you 3 1/3 and give up 4 runs,
3: yep,
2: and you're going to win the game, he would have given you the biggest hug that he possibly could have, because it didn't feel that way early on.
3: Yeah, but, you know, the Guardians still kept their offensive approach. You know, they still did what they needed to do. They got their walks. They made contact, got a couple of home runs. So they stayed within that realm of focus, and despite Williams' struggles, the bullpen did a good enough job to kind of hold it, and then the Royals just imploded, and they just took advantage of that.
2: 2 games to go. They have a one-game lead over the Chicago White Sox in the American League Central. They need to win it outright because Chicago has the tiebreaker, and the winner of that division is going to end up with the number 2 seed and a bye. For Doug Glanville, I'm Mike Farron right here on your home for the postseason. Major League Baseball on ESPN Radio and the ESPN app. Now let's go back to Chris Burnett in the studio.
1: Thanks, guys. Great job out there in Kansas City. What a game, and what a finish to this season. Tune in for baseball action later today as the Royals host the Guardians, presented by Progressive Insurance. 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
4: The 0-2. Swung on and hit well to right. Carroll moving back, makes the catch. Inning is over, and the chase is still on for the Diamondbacks. They take down the Padres by a final score of 11-4, and they are now just one game back of Philadelphia with 2 to go in the regular season.
1: That from Arizona Sports 98.7 FM. So the D-backs get the win, and if they win out, they'll jump the Phillies for the third NL wild card spot. Third baseman Nolan Arenado had this to say after the game.
5: You knew the score of the Philadelphia game before you took the field. Did you need any more motivation?
6: No, I mean, obviously we're paying attention. You know, obviously we saw the last out, and it gives us extra motivation. But it's a credit to the group coming in ready to go, regardless of the score and whatever, regardless of what happened. We knew we had to come out and play good baseball, and we did.
5: Did Lars call ambush on the first pitch?
6: That was awesome, and we absolutely needed that. I feel like it kind of gave everyone like a nice little deep breath, and I think it was off and running after that.
5: Listen, Nolan, you guys have not been kind to Casey Mize, all due respect to his talent. I want to get to your home run, though. You punished a mistake, and it was your 30th. Can you run us through this and the emotions that you felt here?
6: Yeah, you know, obviously, I think he just hung it over the plate a little bit, and I was able to stay back. You know, I just try to, you know, be slow and early. I was able to recognize it early enough, and thank God it went out. You know, 30 homers is awesome, and I just can't thank God enough for this year so far.
5: I love this because you went right to Joe Mather when you were done with everybody. That right there. Yeah. What does that tell us about your relationship and how this offense has responded?
6: I mean, Joe and the hitting coaches, Trap, all of them. You know, Ease and Corey, I mean, all these guys, they've really helped me. You know, I can't thank them enough for what they've done for me in my career this year, and it's just all the coaches. But the hitting coaches have been grinding with me every day. You know, I'm making them work harder probably than they ever have, but and they love it, and I just can't thank them enough. And it's not just them, it's McKay and all these guys. They're pushing me, they have high expectations for me, and it's motivating me.
5: That's what makes you you, though, doesn't it?
6: Yeah, I mean, I'm trying to be me, man. I'm trying to be me.
5: Before I let you go, game 161 tomorrow, it's right there. I know you need help, but it's right there. What do you want Phoenix fans to know back in Arizona right now about all of this?
6: Yeah, just like we've done all year, we're not going to quit, we're going to keep fighting.

0: we're facing a really good team right now. Today was a great start, and then tomorrow we got to come out ready to go again.
1: Enjoy it.
2: So that from the Diamondbacks. Meanwhile, speaking of keeping pace with the Phillies.
3: And the Phillies once again fail to lower their magic number. And the door is wide open for the Diamondbacks as the Phillies get shut out for the 12th time this season. They don't manage a single base runner against this Rays bullpen. And over the last 27 innings, the Phillies have scored a total of 2 runs.
2: That's tough. Are the Phillies feeling daunted? Phillies skipper Don Mattingly.
4: Well, I guess I'd rather be in our spot than theirs because we can still control our own destiny. So, at this point, none of that matters, how daunting it looks or what it looks like. We just got to win a game and play ball tomorrow.
2: Phillies taking it down to the wire to make the postseason. 2 games left, currently occupy that 3rd spot in the NL wild card, just the 1 game ahead of Arizona. Dodgers, Giants. Dodgers are locked into the 2 seed in the National League. We'll have a bye to the National League Division Series. And Tarek Skubal on the bump for LA in this one. Gave up 4 earned runs in his last start against the Giants on September 19th. That tied his season high. We're in the first.
5: And Teoscar Hernandez rips this one deep to left field, way back and gone, a first pitch solo home run for Teoscar Hernandez, and the Dodgers jump on the board. It is 1-0.
2: AM 570 LA Sports, and the Dodgers would go on to win it 2-0. Skubal, 7 innings pitched, 3 hits, no runs, no walks, 10 Ks. The first left-handed pitcher with 10 strikeouts and 80% strikes in a game since pitch count data has been tracked. That's back to 1988. The Dodgers, it's their 14th shutout this season, tied for the 5th most in baseball, and 3 of them have come versus the Giants. Braves, Marlins. Braves locked into the 3 seed in the National League behind the Brewers and the Dodgers. Will host a best-of-3 wildcard series starting Tuesday. This one was scoreless until the 7th.
6: And the first pitch to Joe Mack. He goes high in the air, out to right and deep. There's no doubt about it. Top take on a Mack attack. A beauty of a bomb. His 14th. And we finally got a score. It's 1-0 Fish in the bottom of the 7th.
2: 104.3 WQAM. Braves could get nothing going here. Down to their final out in the 9th.
6: 1-1. Acuna reaches for that. He flares one into left center field. Marcy got a great break. And he glides to it in left center to put it away. Yuri Perez, what a job tonight. And he goes out with a bang in 26. Yuri Perez fires a complete game. 1-hit shutout. And the Marlins down the Braves in the final series opener at 26. 3-0 on Friday night here at Lone Tee Ballpark.
2: The first career complete game for Perez, I might add. Youngest Marlins pitcher to throw a shutout with 1 or fewer hits since Anibal Sanchez's no-hitter in 2006. For the Braves, 3rd game with 1 or 0 hits this season. It's tied for the most such games in a season for the franchise since 1901. Again, Braves locked into that number 3 seed and will host the 6th seed in the NL wildcard series starting Tuesday. As for teams already gearing up for next season, Tigers beat the Pirates 8-7. Nationals beat the Mets 7-6. Blue Jays get the win over the Reds 6-5. And the Angels beat the Mariners 7-5. SportsCenter all night, ESPN Radio. Back to college football. The 6 ranked matchups this week include a record-breaking 4 in the SEC. And it's all eyes and ears. And College Game Day, descending upon Knoxville. Texas, Tennessee, battle for who's the real UT. Texas making a rare visit to Rocky Top, and by rare, I mean the first one ever. Longhorns still riding high after the Ohio State win in Austin 2 weeks ago. And the Vols, they're pumped for this one. Neyland will be rocking like it's 1998, and they'll have public enemy number 1, QB1, Arch Manning in their sights. Uncle Peyton, he was a star in that building. Arch hoping some of that rubs off on him. The key here is Texas has to start fast. And our Stanford Steve with this on College Football Live.
1: I don't know if it's an X's and O's, but like reading up for this game, I found out Arch Manning's never won a true road game in regulation.
7: Wow.
1: You go really? Back to last year. Okay. At Georgia loss, at Florida loss, yeah. at Ohio State loss, yep. and then they beat Kentucky and Mississippi State in overtime. Yeah. So all that, the common theme with that is the way they started those games. They didn't start out well, trailing in all those games in the first half. So yeah. I think with this crowd, when you know, Sark knows this, coaching here before as an OC, yeah. under Coach Saban, Arch has to get off to a good start. That, but Texas said the same thing going into the Ohio State game,
7: yeah.
1: and you couldn't get a worse start than it was. It fumbled in the first part of play of the yeah. game. So that's what I think. I think Texas has to get the offense going early.
2: And Texas is going to need Arch at his best. Running back Hollywood Smothers listed as questionable and did not practice on Thursday with a lower leg injury. He was upgraded to probable on Friday, but clearly some concern. Our Desmond Howard on CFB Live as well.
8: Neyland Stadium, one of the loudest stadiums in the country. Once this crowd gets going, it's hard to stop them and slow them down. Arch is going to have some, his hands are going to be tied though. Without the running back Smothers, they had a formidable 1-2 punch with Smothers and with Relik Brown. Now without Smothers in that backfield, it's going to be hard to get that running game going. When you want to take an opposing crowd out of the game, you want to get your running game established. I think Brown's a good running back, but without my man Smothers, it's going to be tough sledding for them.
2: Smothers is the team's leading rusher, averaging almost 5 yards per carry. Relik Brown, certainly capable. Team's third leading rusher, Arch Manning. Longhorns, Vols, ESPN's College Game Day live at 9 a.m. Eastern time. Kick for this one, noon Eastern on ABC. Ole Miss, Florida, they might still be partying in Oxford after Ole Miss defeated Lane Kiffin's LSU Tigers a week ago, and the party might just be starting in Gainesville. Gators off to a hot start under new head coach John Sumrall. Big SEC road win at Auburn last week, 44-39. Ole Miss won in Oxford in this one last year, but the number four Rebels a dog in this one? Gators offense too much? Can Trinidad be the difference? Our college football reporter Katie George on College Football Live.
9: Ole Miss head coach Pete Golding says he's not surprised that his fourth-ranked Rebels are underdogs on the road here at the Swamp. He says that Florida will be the most complete offense they have played to date, and he knows how difficult it can be when this place is rocking. He said he just doesn't think that his players fully understand how difficult this place will be, and things could be made more challenging because starting running back Kewon Lacy is a game-time decision. He injured his AC joint last week against LSU. It's the same shoulder that required surgery in the offseason, so they're going to let him go through warm-ups, see how he feels, and then they're going to make a call. On Florida's side, with or without Kewon Lacy, they understand that Trinidad Chambliss is one of the best players in college football for good reason. He has a skill set that can help him win in a variety of different ways. All week, John Sumrall and DC Brad White, they've been showing this defense him scrambling. Last week against LSU, the shovel pass. Then in the Sugar Bowl, when he retreated all the way back to the end zone and somehow comes up with a marvelous first down. They know for them to win this game, Florida's got to contain Trinidad Chambliss, who currently leads the odds for the Heisman Trophy.
2: Chambliss indeed atop the Heisman board, but how about the Gators? Some think they should walk out a winner. Mark Long from the Associated Press joined game night.
10: I'm not sure Ole Miss is really good against the run. As much money as they spent on that D-line, they should be better against the run, but, you know, the numbers say otherwise. And Jaden Baugh, to me, is, you know, the best running back in the SEC, among the best in the country, and I would think he's going to get it done at home and really set the tone. And that's what they want to do. You listen to Buster Faulkner this week, they're throwing it actually more than he wants to throw it, and they're not throwing it all that much, but he wants to run it. That's his MO. That's what the Gators do best. Jaden Baugh is obviously a special talent. I believe he'll be the difference. Along with the Swamp, I think the atmosphere is going to be insane, and I do think that Ole Miss will find it tough going in there, you know, on first down, second down, third down. You look at Florida's defensive line, they kind of got a little, came to life last week, and I think they'll put enough pressure on Trinidad Chambliss to make a difference.
2: They say only Gators come out alive. Kick for this one, 3:30 Eastern on ABC. Speaking of Lane Kiffin, no rest for the weary. Lane's Tigers welcome Texas A&M to Baton Rouge for a night kick in Death Valley. After struggling to get Ole Miss QB Trinidad Chambliss on the ground last week, Coach Kiffin spoke about facing a similar style player in A&M QB Marcel Reed.
11: Well, this is a big test. We've struggled here with him before. I think we lead the country in rush defense, but you know, that hasn't been worth against a ton of quarterback schemed runs. You know, last week was just him making stuff on his own, and the long run when he pulled the ball So that's a different set of challenges. Really takes a lot of discipline and a lot of guys doing really well on defense to avoid that.
2: High discipline will be the key here for LSU's defense. Aggies love the quick game on offense. Reed, he's 20-23 on passes at or behind the line of scrimmage this season. On throws beyond the line of scrimmage, he's completing just 52% of his passes. Aggies, Tigers, coverage begins at 7 p.m. Eastern on ESPN Radio and the ESPN app. And tune in as Penn State hosts Wisconsin. Coverage begins at 4:30 p.m. Eastern on ESPN Radio and again the ESPN app. The latest from LeBron James, Philly's newest star, as NBA preseason nears. That when SportsCenter All Night continues, it's ESPN Radio.
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11: 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Texas A&M and LSU are both looking to bounce back from crushing Week 3 losses. 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
1: We'll start things off tonight in Kansas City. The Guardians kept pace for the AL Central crown thanks to an Angel Martinez clutch hit in the ninth. Mike Farron with the call here on ESPN Radio.
3: The pitch. And he lines that one twisting fair inside the line and down the left field corner. Two runs are home. Halpin being waved around third. The relay from Witt is

0: EAL with the call.
1: The 1-1. Alonzo Craxis, left field, and forget about it. Wow! Where did that go? For number 43. That thing made it to the top of the bleachers, I think, in left center field. I don't think I've ever seen anything like that. 9-1 Baltimore, and Alonzo continues his power parade.
2: Number two.
0: Miami got a one-hit shutout from their young stud, Yuri Perez, and got all the offense they'd need on one swing of the bat from Joe Mack. 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
3: And the first pitch to Joe Mack. He calls high in the air, out to right and deep. There's no doubt about it. Top take on a Mack attack. A beauty of a bomb. His 14th. And we finally got a score. It's 1-0 Fish in the bottom of the seventh.
2: Number one.
0: And finally in San Diego, the Diamondbacks ran roughshod over the Padres. With Nolan Arenado putting the game out of reach early, Arizona Sports 98.7 FM with the call.
3: Nolan swings, and there it goes. High and deep, left field, number 30, Arenado. Into the second basket of the Western Metal Supply Company. It's a two-run shot, and the Diamondbacks have a 6-2 lead.
4: What else can you say about Nolan Arenado? I mean, this guy is on a mission, and he's finding the fountain of youth.
0: SportsCenter All Night, ESPN Radio. Hard to believe we're barely a week out from NBA preseason getting underway. The splash of the offseason was LeBron James taking his talents to Philly to join the 76ers. LeBron recently shared what it was that drove him to Philadelphia on the Mind the Game podcast.
5: My relationship with Tyrese Maxey goes beyond the court.
6: You can tell every time you mention him on the
5: podcast.
6: You love it.
5: And by the way, when I mentioned him in the past on the podcast, Philly was not even in question. No. Like, it was just like
6: You didn't even know they would.
5: No, absolutely. I didn't even, you know, obviously, and it's way before the JB trade as well, which was another intriguing piece. I don't think anybody seen coming. People saw that something was going to happen there, but I don't think anybody thought that it would be Philly that would be part of that. That trade package. I love the way he approaches the game too. You know, both sides of the floor, what he brings to the game, his insight on the game. I watched him kind of misunderstood, and that is absolutely okay. I think we're all individuals for a reason. Like, you know what I'm saying? And everyone's always trying to put everybody in the same box. And I love what he stands for and what he brings to the table.
0: NBA opening night set for Tuesday, October 20th. Bron and the 76ers visit the defending champ, New York Knicks. Chris Burnett with you here on SportsCenter All Night. From the hardwood back to the gridiron, field issues in Brazil for Ravens Cowboys, injury issues in San Francisco, 49ers head coach Kyle Shanahan on the rash of injuries in the Bay Area.
7: Yeah, losing Bosa was rough yesterday. Losing six out of the 10 D linemen in the last 2 weeks that have made our team is a little unusual. Don't think I've been a part of that, so that has been different.
0: Speaking on Nick Bosa there, the latest to join the growing list, TBD on if he'll go to the IR. 49ers host the Cardinals Sunday at Levi Stadium. The AL Central is down to the wire. That and more when baseball continues on SportsCenter All Night. 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
10: 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It's a touchdown.
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0: SportsCenter all night. 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
1: 3-2, the pitch, on the ground, pass Garcia in the left field, it's a base hit. Kwan is home, here comes Ramirez. It's a two-run single for Angel Martinez, and Cleveland has a 2-0 lead in the first.
0: Indiana hosts Northwestern for some college football Friday night lights.
2: Here's the snap, he fumbled it, and Indiana's got a safety.
1: Yes!
2: He fumbled the football on the snap for Elijah Hardy. Puts them on the ground, and Indiana gets a two-point conversion.
0: Setting the stage for a loaded Saturday.
3: It's going to be like business as usual, go on the road, handle our business. That's why I think they have a leg up where people think, oh, man, it's going to be such a drop. Not at all. They have great leadership from their players.
0: Plus, objects in the mirror might be closer than they appear.
1: Now he swings, sends a high fly ball deep right field. Harris going back on the warning track. That ball is gone! Home run, Jordan Lawler! Sixth of the season, and the Diamondbacks extend their lead to 4-0.
4: Doc Emmerich's keys to the game. What do we have here? Well, hit the first batter, clear the benches? What is this?
5: It's 1960s hockey. Just shake somebody up out there. Why not? It's the last weekend. There's nothing to save it for.
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6: Coming up, the hunt for October's almost in the bag. 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Six ranked matchups in college football to get to, and all the latest from the NFL as Week 3 is upon us. But the night belonged to baseball, and the AL Central, it's the place to be. Entering Friday, the Guardians carried a one-game lead over the White Sox atop the division, and Cleveland visiting Kansas City for the weekend. A must-win here for the Guardians to stay out in front. You heard the game right here on ESPN Radio. Mike Farron and Doug Glanville had the call, and these two teams, they came ready to play. Top of the first inning.
1: 3-2, the pitch, on the ground, pass Garcia into left field, it's a base hit. Kwan is home, here comes Ramirez. It's a two-run single for Angel Martinez, and Cleveland has a 2-0 lead in the first.
6: Martinez would finish the night 2-for-5, 4 RBI, and he's recorded 12 RBI in the last 10 games. That goose egg on the board for Kansas City, it didn't last long. Bottom half of the inning.
1: First pitch, and Kags lines it down the left field line. That one's going to get into the corner. It'll be extra bases. Witt can fly. He's streaking around third. He's heading home. He'll score without a throw. Kansas City on the board. It's 2-1 Cleveland thanks to the opposite field double from Jack Caglione.
6: And so we are off and running in the first. Just one inning later, bottom of the second. Bats, they're still at it.
1: Williams ready at the 2-2. Breaking ball hammered deep down the right field line. That one is back and it is gone. Carter Jensen sets off the fireworks at Kauffman Stadium with a two-run shot, his 26th of the year, and we are tied at 3.
6: And so just like that, it's knotted up. These two kept swinging, and we enter the bottom of the 8th. Guardians up 7-5, and Jensen again.
1: Isbell from first pitch. Jensen swings and high. It's one high in the air. Deep to right center field. Martinez going back. He's to the fence. It's gone. It's tied.
7: Carter Jensen.
6: And so in the 9th, Cleveland's Jose Ramirez at the dish.
1: 7-7 game. The set. The 3-1. Outside, ball 4, and Cleveland takes the lead 8-7. 4 walks in the inning for Nate Pearson.
6: And the Guardians piled on more. They'd go on to win this one 12-9, trying to maintain that one-game lead over the White Sox, and if so, will control their own destiny. The Guardians will either be the second seed or the sixth seed in the American League playoffs, and they're 8-1 in their last 9 games. Best record in baseball during that span. How about 15-8 in the month of September? tied with the Rays and the Yankees for the best record in the American League. And Gavin Williams for Cleveland, 3 1/3 innings pitched here, 5 hits, gave up 4 earned runs. He is up to 248 Ks on the season. That passes Jacob Mizorowski for the most in baseball. And then there's the other half of this equation. Rockies, White Sox from the south side of Chi-Town. The White Sox clinched a postseason berth with the win over the Royals on Thursday, en route to becoming the first team in Major League history to follow consecutive 100-loss seasons with a playoff berth. Their first appearance since 2021. The White Sox do own the head-to-head tiebreaker over Cleveland. And their star at the plate in the first.
8: The 2-2. Swing and a drive out into right, way back there and gone, number 34.
9: I guess he did want a part of Mooney. He paid for it, but he wanted a part of him. That was a bomb out of here to straightaway right.
8: 2-0 in the first. The 1-0 is hit in the air a ton the other way. Left center, number 2 tonight. Number 35 for Mooney.
9: Sagano had that familiar look on his face again. That little smirk as if to say, he got me again.
6: Third career multi-home run game, breaking the tie for most among rookies this season. We're in the bottom of the ninth. The White Sox trying to finish this one off.
8: The 2-2 pitch. Hit in the air to center field. Brenton Doyle back. Now in a step. He's got it. Sox win. They hold serve tonight. 6-1 the final. We'll keep an eye on that game in Kansas City. But they've got their 83rd win of the year. And now a half game out of first place.
6: The calls in this one from ESPN 1000. And you heard it right there. The 83rd win that holds serve. One game back of Cleveland with two to go. But how about the 61st game with 6-plus runs this season for Chicago? Tied for the third most in baseball behind the Cubs and the Nationals. What a year for the White Sox. So from the American League to the National League, Rays, Phillies, and talk about a good one on paper. Phillies can clinch a postseason berth with the win and some help elsewhere. They entered with a 2-game lead over the Diamondbacks for the third NL wildcard spot. They sent their ace, Christopher Sanchez, to the hill. The Rays, they've already earned the wild card bye and already locked up the top seed in the American League. And it's the Rays at the plate in the second, already up 1-0.
10: On the last Friday of the regular season, here's a drive deep to left by Fortes, but the wind pushing it back, looking up at the wall, and it's gone!

0: anyway. Nick Fortes hits one over the left field wall against the teeth of the wind. And the Rays have a 2-0 lead, and they're already booing in Philadelphia.
1: That from 620 WDAE. It wasn't all about the Rays, though. Sanchez was dealing tonight on the mound in the seventh.
2: 0-2 on Mateo. Swing and a miss. He struck him out. And it's another 1-2-3 inning for Christopher Sanchez. Now the Phillies just need to get the man some runs. As we go to the bottom of the seventh, it is stretch time here at Citizens Bank Park, and the Phillies trail 2-0.
1: Sports Radio 94 WIP. So 10 Ks for the ace, and that's his sixth 10 strikeout game this season, tied for second most in the National League with, you guessed it, Jacob Mizorowski. Good company. And the Phillies, they're now down to their last out in the ninth.
2: And the Phillies once again fail to lower their magic number. And the door is wide open for the Diamondbacks as the Phillies get shut out for the 12th time this season. They don't manage a single base runner against this Rays bullpen. And over the last 27 innings, the Phillies have scored a total of 2 runs.
1: Yikes, that's tough sledding. Rays with the win here. Snaps a 9-game losing streak versus the Phillies. The last win had been in 2021. This is the Rays' 13th shutout win this season, tied for the fifth most in baseball. And the Phillies, half a game back of the Cubs for the second NL wild card. Down to just a game and a half at the moment of a lead over the Diamondbacks for the third wild card. And Phillies interim manager Don Mattingly after the game.
3: Crowd reaction is kind of normal, so it's not like it's any different. It's kind of all year long like that. So, I mean, whatever happened tonight, we're not getting back. And so we got to be ready to play tomorrow. That's all there is to it.
1: Get ready to play for sure, but how does Philly improve the offense? Mattingly again.
3: Well, we had a score. At this point in the year, I mean, taking thousands of swings, taking thousands of ground balls, guys have worked all year. It's not about that. We just got to be able to get it done now.
1: So the ride continues for the Phillies, and they're back at it again later tonight. First pitch, 7:15 Eastern. Diamondbacks, Padres, D-backs. They entered 2 games back of the Phillies for that third NL wildcard spot, hanging on by a thread with a 5% chance to make the playoffs per ESPN Analytics. And the Padres, holy smokes, 2 months ago, they were 3 games under 500, a paper-thin rotation, an underwhelming offense, and a bullpen that, well, they couldn't do everything. Padres entered Friday with a 16-5 record in September, most wins in baseball this month, enough to clinch a postseason berth. And talk about what have you done for me lately. Top of the second here.
4: Now he swings, sends a high fly ball deep right field. Harris going back on the warning track. That ball is gone! Home run, Jordan Lawler! His sixth of the season, and the Diamondbacks extend their lead to 4-0.
5: As the mound visit is over, Perdomo swings at the first pitch. Fly ball deep center field. Going back, Merrill to the track. It is off his glove. He dropped it. One run scores. Marte scores. Here comes Moreno. It's a bases clearing double. And the Diamondbacks now lead it 10-2.
4: The 0-2. Swung on and hit well to right. Carroll moving back makes the catch. Inning is over, and the chase is still on for the Diamondbacks. They take down the Padres by a final score of 11-4, and they are now just 1 game back of Philadelphia with 2 to go in the regular season.
1: And the call's there from Arizona Sports, 98.7 FM. How about the AL West? Astros Athletics. Astros entered Friday tied with the Rangers for first place in the AL West, and they own the tiebreaker with Texas. A 3-run eighth helped the Astros, but in the end, it wasn't enough. Athletics beat the Astros 6-5. SportsCenter All Night, ESPN Radio, and Week 5 of college football is upon us. 6 games. Between AP-ranked teams on Saturday, most in a single week since conference champ weekend in 2023. And up tonight, Northwestern Indiana. First time both teams have entered the game with no losses since a season-opening match in 1981, 45 years ago. Indiana's won all 3 games this season by at least 35 points, tied for its longest streak in program history. And the Wildcats, they're fresh off a big win over Colorado, 41-7. And they had some confidence in this one, and it showed in the first quarter.
6: Aiden Childs is the quarterback. Caleb Como-Lefay is the running back. Here's the snap. Oh, he fumbled it. And Indiana's got a safety.
7: Yes.
6: He fumbled the football on the snap for Elijah Hardy. Puts him on the ground, and Indiana gets a two-point conversion, and they will. And Northwestern will have to punt the ball away.
1: Don Fisher from Learfield. First quarter ended with the Hoosiers holding a 2-0 lead, and then in the second, hoping to extend the lead if they can.
0: First and goal for Indiana. Davian Chandler and Becker both split to the far side. Trevor Gibbs again. I take that back. Trevor Gibbs. And here's a throw to the end zone. Touchdown! Nick Marsh cuts it right up inside. What a terrific throw by Josh Hoover. Got him at the back of the end zone before he could step out of it. And Indiana's got six on the board.
1: And that's when the real fun would begin. We're going to jump all the way to the fourth. This one's close.
8: Hyman in motion. Here's Childs rolling right. Childs throwing end zone. There's Wilde. Gets the toe down. Is he in? It is a touchdown. They signal touchdown. Spectacular catch by Griffin Wilde at the back of the end zone again. Got his foot down. And the Wildcats are within two, and they will go for two and try to tie the game.
0: Aiden Childs, ready under center. Here's the snap. Childs rolling it out. He gets hit. He goes down. And they stop him anyway. Childs tried to run it himself. Amari Farrell came up and put him on the ground.
1: Credit to Northwestern. No quitting these cats. Late in the fourth, Indiana up 22-20. Ball near the goal line.
9: Hey, you got some big under human center. Beings in there.
0: Under center, Josh Hoover takes the snap. Fakes it.
9: There we go.
0: Into the end zone.
9: There we go.
0: Indiana scores a touchdown as Josh Hoover fakes the handoff. Northwestern did not expect him to run it. He just turned around and ran it into the end zone untouched.
1: And that would make it 28-20. The Wildcats would steal a field goal at the end, but Indiana squeezes out the win here.
9: That was a heck of a college football game.
0: It was. You got to give Northwestern a ton of credit.
9: I tell you what, it was a good football game. And it came out the right way.
0: Yep, no question about that. Kurt Cignetti shakes hands with David Braun down there.
9: Yeah, a lot of respect between those two guys.
0: Yep, no question about that.
9: Braun's 2-2 against Cignetti now. He had a 2-1 lead over him in games. Yeah. You don't think Coach Cignetti knew that either.
0: That's exactly right. All right, score final. Indiana 29, Northwestern 23.
1: And Coach Cignetti after the game on the penalties piling up and also a quick injury update.
10: Might have been out of bounds. What was your view on it?
11: Late hit, hip drop, penalty not called, which was consistent early in the game. Penalties on the other side not called. Penalties on us, mysterious penalties being called. But, regardless, you hate to see that happen to a good player like that. He was playing really well, but he'll do everything he can to get back as soon as possible.
1: And so the head man has spoken. Indiana moves to 4-0 on the season. They're idle next week before traveling to Rutgers to continue Big Ten play on October 3rd. And they call it the All-Coast Conference ACC West Coast Action. That's next. SportsCenter All Night continues. It's ESPN Radio.
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1: 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Chris Burnett with you here on SportsCenter All Night to the West Coast for some late night ACC college football action. Clemson visiting Cal. Just the second all-time meeting between the programs. Cal defeated Clemson 37-13 in the 1992 Citrus Bowl. This one might be bigger for Clemson, though. Tigers just haven't looked like themselves in a while. Clemson is averaging 298 yards per game this season, 128th out of 138 FBS programs, worst in the ACC, and we'll pick this one up in the second quarter.
2: Low man wins. It's a battle of wills right here. Punch set, Reynolds, shotgun, direct snap, Davis and Walmart. Time, look, an end zone, got there, touchdown. Clemson takes a 9-7 lead at the 5:37 mark of the second on a long drive put together by Clemson. So on to punt it away. Davies and a catch made by Wesco coming up and makes a tack. Comes across the 50, got the 40, got the 30, got the 20, got the 10, got the 6. A touchdown return by Wesco. He came flying up the field, Tim. Caught that and off to the races he went.
1: Clemson Tigers Sports Network, and Clemson holds on for the win 24-10. 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

0: Brewers have a team record 100 wins this season, the most by an NL Central team since 2016. St. Louis, out of it this year. Maybe next year. Jumping all the way to the eighth.
1: The 1-1 pitch. And Bryce, a ground ball left side. That's going to find its way into left field. Churio's in. Streaking around third is Hamilton. He will score. The Brewers break the tie. It is 6-4 Milwaukee here in the eighth.
0: 620 WTMJ, and the Brewers would win it 8-4, the 101st win this season. That's the most in baseball as they hold the number one seed in the postseason. Cubs, Red Sox said, hey, let's play two today. So game one of a doubleheader for these two. The Red Sox clinched a playoff spot for the second consecutive season on Sunday, hoping to clinch the five seed here. They need a win in one of the doubleheaders and some help. The Cubs clinched postseason berth with the win over the Marlins on Thursday. So bottom of the seventh, score tied 3-3.
1: 0-1 to Wong. Pitch is swung and ripped into left field. Base hit, and the Red Sox go ahead. That's why you don't bunt. Connor drives him home. Roman touches the plate. It's a double for Wong, and it's 4-3 Red Sox.
2: What'd I tell you?
0: 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That was enough to finish it off. Red Sox indeed get the win 4-3, and they do clinch the number five seed in the American League and a date with the Yankees in a best of three wild card series beginning Tuesday. That's consecutive postseason meetings against New York for just the second time in series history. Game two, the fun continued. The runs did not. Scoreless in the bottom of the eighth.
1: Pitch. Swinging a high drive in a deep left field. It's carrying back at the warning track. It's at the wall. It's off the green. The Red Sox are going to take the lead. Tyner Falefa scores. Jones behind him. Wall ball, two-run double for Abreu. What a welcome sight that is. And it's 2-0 Red Sox.
2: That ball had to have been absolutely torched to hit that high up on the monster.
0: WEEI 93.7 FM. Abreu had gone 10 straight games without an RBI, longest drought of the season. And 2-0 is your final score. Red Sox take both games on Friday. For the Cubs, they missed the chance to clinch no worse than the five seed in the National League, and they're shut out for the 14th time this season, second most among playoff teams with the Guardians. And a change of plans for the regular season finale here. Both of these teams will be flying to Tampa later today for a one game at Tropicana Field on Sunday due to the nor'easter currently in the Boston area. Cubs skipper Craig Counsell after the game.
3: You know, it's inconvenient, but it's not a big deal. I mean, we're just going to jump on a plane and we're going to go sleep in Tampa tonight. We got an off day tomorrow, and you know, we'll go to the field on Sunday and play a game. So it's just a little bit of extra travel, but nothing anybody can do about it.
0: Making the most of it there. Staying in the AL East, Orioles, Yankees also playing two on Friday. Yankees locked into the four seed and the first spot in the wild card in the American League. The Orioles, it's just not their year, but they do have Pete Alonso. Game one in the third.
4: Alonso hits this high in the air, deep left field. The wind won't stop this. It's in the seats. Number 42 for the Polar Bear, and it's 2-0 Orioles.
0: And the Orioles would win game one 10-2. Game two in the sixth.
5: Driven the other way, right field, didn't chase his Hines, and he can't make the play. The ball bounces into the seat, so two runs will score as Volpe doubles off of Nunez, and the Yankees double up their lead. It's 4-0.
0: Those from Yes Network, and the Yankees win this one 6-3, 93rd win this season, one shy of matching their win total from each of the last two seasons combined, and again, they'll get their chance against the Red Sox on Tuesday. Rangers, Twins ultimately the winners here, 10-2. It's down to the wire in baseball's AL Central. More coming your way. SportsCenter All Night continues. 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
6: 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Now they collide, knowing one of them will leave with a devastating 0-2 conference start. 23rd-ranked Texas A&M at 10th-ranked LSU. 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
1: Golden State's Stephen Curry has agreed to a two-year, $116 million contract extension with the franchise with a player option in 2028-29, sources have told ESPN. The Rams are targeting a week four return for wide receiver Puka Nacua, who is dealing with what coach Sean McVay called soreness in his groin. McVay said Nacua will not practice Friday and will be listed as doubtful to play Sunday night against the Denver Broncos. Nacua has not practiced since September 17th. And the Cleveland Guardians drew consecutive bases-loaded walks in a five-run ninth inning, capped by Angel Martinez's two-run double. And the Cleveland Guardians beat the Kansas City Royals 12-9 Friday night to maintain a one-game lead over the Chicago White Sox in the AL Central.
2: 12-9 the score. Massey to first, glove by Lowe. He'll take it himself, and this one is over. The Cleveland Guardians behind a five-run top of the ninth where they managed just one hit. Beat the Kansas City Royals tonight. It wasn't easy. 12-9, but they hold on to a one-game lead in the American League Central. Their magic number is 2 to clinch the Central and to buy.
1: That's the final call heard right here on ESPN Radio. Now let's head to Kansas City, where Mike Farron and Doug Glanville are standing by with more. Mike.
2: Chris, thank you. Well, this was a wild one in Kansas City tonight. And 5 in the ninth with just one hit for the Guardians helped them to the 12-9 victory and hold that one-game lead in the Central.
3: Well, you know, it wasn't their best baseball, but at this time of the year, there's so much at stake with that division title and the balance, and the White Sox have the tiebreaker, so they got to punch it through. And this is a game that was really sloppy, and you can lose your focus in a game like this. You know, the Royals are out of it. They're playing whatever, but at the same time, the Guardians still figured out a way to kind of work against the Royals that were struggling with command late when it most counted. So the high leverage moments, the Guardians stayed firm, and the Royals kind of fell apart at the seams.
2: Yeah, I think if you had gone to Stephen Vogt before the game and said, your ace, Gavin Williams, is going to give you 3 1/3 and give up 4 runs,
3: yep,
2: and you're going to win the game, he would have given you the biggest hug that he possibly could have, because it didn't feel that way early on.
3: No, but, you know, the Guardians still kept their offensive approach. You know, they still did what they needed to do. They got their walks. They made contact, got a couple of home runs. So they stayed within that realm of focus, and despite Williams' struggles, the bullpen did a good enough job to kind of hold it, and then the Royals just imploded, and they just took advantage of that.
2: 2 games to go. They have a one-game lead over the Chicago White Sox in the American League Central. They need to win it outright because Chicago has the tiebreaker, and the winner of that division is going to end up with the number 2 seed and a bye. For Doug Glanville, I'm Mike Farron right here on your home for the postseason. Major League Baseball on ESPN Radio and the ESPN app. Now let's go back to Chris Burnett in the studio.
1: Thanks, guys. Great job out there in Kansas City. What a game, and what a finish to this season. 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
4: The 0-2. Swung on and hit well to right. Carroll moving back, makes the catch. Inning is over, and the chase is still on for the Diamondbacks. They take down the Padres by a final score of 11-4, and they are now just one game back of Philadelphia with 2 to go in the regular season.
1: That from Arizona Sports 98.7 FM. So the D-backs get the win, and if they win out, they'll jump the Phillies for the third NL wild card spot. Third baseman Nolan Arenado had this to say after the game.
5: You knew the score of the Philadelphia game before you took the field. Did you need any more motivation?
6: No, I mean, obviously we're paying attention. You know, obviously we saw the last out, and it, you know, it gives us extra motivation, but it's a credit to the group coming in ready to go, regardless of the score and whatever, regardless of what happened. We knew we had to come out, play good baseball, and we did.
5: Did Lars call ambush on the first pitch?
6: That was awesome, and we absolutely needed that. I feel like it kind of gave everyone like a nice little deep breath, and I think it was off and running after that.
5: Listen, Nolan, you guys have not been kind to Casey Mize, all due respect to his talent. I want to get to your home run, though. You punished a mistake, and it was your 30th. Can you run us through this and the emotions that you felt here?
6: Yeah, you know, obviously, I think he just hung it over the plate a little bit, and I was able to stay back. You know, I just try to, you know, be slow and early. I was able to recognize it early enough, and thank God it went out. You know, 30 homers is awesome, and I just can't thank God enough for this year so far.
5: I love this because you went right to Joe Mather when you were done with everybody.
6: That
5: right there.
6: Yeah.
5: What does that tell us about your relationship and how this offense has responded?
6: I mean, Joe and the hitting coaches, Trap, all of them. You know, Ease and Corey. I mean, all these guys, they've really helped me. You know, I can't thank them enough for what they've done for me in my career this year. And it's just all the coaches. But the hitting coaches have been grinding with me every day. You know, I'm making them work harder probably than they ever have. But and they love it, and I just can't thank them enough. And it's not just them; it's McKay and all these guys. They're pushing me. They have high expectations for me, and it's motivating me.
5: That's what makes you you, though, doesn't it?
6: Yeah, I mean, I'm trying to be me, man. I'm trying to be me.
5: Before I let you go, game 161 tomorrow. It's right there. I know you need help, but it's right there. What do you want Phoenix fans to know back in Arizona right now about all of this?
6: Yeah, just like we've done all year, we're not going to quit. We're going to keep fighting. We're facing a really good team right now. Today was a great start, and then tomorrow we got to come out ready to go again.
5: Enjoy it.
1: So that from the Diamondbacks. Meanwhile, speaking of keeping pace with the Phillies.
7: And the Phillies once again fail to lower their magic number. And the door is wide open for the Diamondbacks as the Phillies get shut out for the 12th time this season. They don't manage a single base runner against this Rays bullpen. And over the last 27 innings, the Phillies have scored a total of 2 runs.
1: And that's tough. Are the Phillies feeling daunted? Phillies skipper Don Mattingly.
8: Well, I guess I'd rather be in our spot than theirs because we can still control our own destiny. I mean, at this point, none of that matters, how daunting it looks or what it looks like. We just got to win a game and play ball tomorrow.
1: Phillies taking it down to the wire to make the postseason. 2 games left, currently occupy that 3rd spot in the NL wild card, just the 1 game ahead of Arizona. Dodgers, Giants. Dodgers are locked into the 2 seed in the National League. We'll have a bye to the National League Division Series. And Tarek Skubal on the bump for LA in this one. Gave up 4 earned runs in his last start against the Giants on September 19th. That tied his season high. We're in the first.
9: And Teoscar Hernandez rips this one deep to left field, way back and gone. A first pitch solo home run for Teoscar Hernandez, and the Dodgers jump on the board. It is 1-0.
1: AM 570 LA Sports, and the Dodgers would go on to win it 2-0. Skubal, 7 innings pitched, 3 hits, no runs, no walks, 10 Ks. The first left-handed pitcher with 10 strikeouts and 80% strikes in a game since pitch count data has been tracked. That's back to 1988. The Dodgers, it's their 14th shutout this season, tied for the 5th most in baseball, and 3 of them have come versus the Giants. Braves, Marlins. Braves locked into the 3 seed in the National League behind the Brewers and the Dodgers. Will host a best-of-3 wildcard series starting Tuesday. This one was scoreless until the 7th.
10: And the first pitch to Joe Mack. He goes high in the air, out to right and deep. There's no doubt about it. Top take on a Mack attack. A beauty of a bomb. His 14th. And we finally got a score. It's 1-0 Fish in the bottom of the 7th.
1: 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Braves could get nothing going here. Down to their final out in the 9th.
10: 1-1. Acuna reaches for that. He flares one into left center field. Marcy got a great break. And he glides to it in left center to put it away. Yuri Perez, what a job tonight. And he goes out with a bang in 26. Yuri Perez fires a complete game. 1 hit shutout. And the Marlins down the Braves in the final series opener at 26. 3-0 on Friday night here at Lone Depot Park.
1: The first career complete game for Perez, I might add. Youngest Marlins pitcher to throw a shutout with one or fewer hits since Anibal Sanchez's no-hitter in 2006. For the Braves, third game with one or zero hits this season. It's tied for the most such games in a season for the franchise since 1901. Again, Braves locked into that number three seed and will host the sixth seed in the NL Wild Card Series starting Tuesday. As for teams already gearing up for next season, Tigers beat the Pirates 8-7. Nationals beat the Mets 7-6. Blue Jays get the win over the Reds 6-5. And the Angels beat the Mariners 7-5. Sports Center All Night, ESPN Radio. Back to college football. The six ranked matchups this week include a record-breaking four in the SEC. And it's all eyes and ears. And College Game Day, descending upon Knoxville. Texas-Tennessee, battle for who's the real UT. Texas making a rare visit to Rocky Top, and by rare, I mean the first one ever. Longhorns still riding high after the Ohio State win in Austin 2 weeks ago. And the Vols, they're pumped for this one. Nealon will be rocking like it's 1998, and they'll have public enemy number one, QB1, Arch Manning in their sights. Uncle Peyton, he was a star in that building. Arch hoping some of that rubs off on him. The key here is Texas has to start fast. And our Stanford Steve with this on College Football Live.
11: I don't know if it's an exit and O's, but like reading up for this game, I found out Arch Manning's never won a true road game in regulation.
12: Wow.
11: You go back to last year. Okay. At Georgia loss, at Florida loss, yeah. At Ohio State loss, yep. And then they beat Kentucky and Mississippi State in overtime. Yeah. So all that, the common theme with that is the way they started those games. They didn't start out well, trailing in all those games in the first half. So yeah. I think with this crowd, Sark knows this, coaching here before as an OC, yep. Under Coach Saban, Arch has to get off to a good start. But Texas said the same thing going into the Ohio State game,
12: yeah.
11: And you couldn't get a worse start than there was and fumbled in the first part of the play of the game. So that's what I think. I think Texas has to get the offense going early.
1: And Texas is going to need Arch at his best. Running back Hollywood Smothers listed as questionable and did not practice on Thursday with a lower leg injury. He was upgraded to probable on Friday, but clearly some concern. Our Desmond Howard on CFB Live as well.
13: Neyland Stadium, one of the loudest stadiums in the country. Once this crowd gets going, it's hard to stop them and slow them down. Arch is going to have some, his hands are going to be tied though. Without the running back Smothers, they had a formidable 1-2 punch with Smothers and with Relic Brown. Now without Smothers in that backfield, it's going to be hard to get that running game going. When you want to take an opposing crowd out of the game, you want to get your running game established. I think Brown's a good running back, but without my man Smothers, it's going to be tough sledding for them.
1: Smothers is the team's leading rusher, averaging almost 5 yards per carry. Relic Brown, certainly capable. Team's third leading rusher, Arch Manning. Longhorns, Vols, ESPN's College Game Day live at 9 a.m. Eastern time. Kick for this one, noon Eastern on ABC. Ole Miss, Florida, they might still be partying in Oxford after Ole Miss defeated Lane Kiffin's LSU Tigers a week ago, and the party might just be starting in Gainesville. Gators off to a hot start under new head coach John Sumrall. Big SEC road win at Auburn last week, 44-39. Ole Miss won in Oxford in this one last year, but the number four Rebels a dog in this one? Gators offense too much? Can Trinidad be the difference? Our college football reporter Katie George on College Football Live.
14: Ole Miss head coach Pete Golding says he's not surprised that his fourth-ranked Rebels are underdogs on the road here at the Swamp. He says that Florida will be the most complete offense they have played to date, and he knows how difficult it can be when this place is rocking. He said he just doesn't think that his players fully understand how difficult this place will be, and things could be made more challenging because starting running back Kewon Lacy is a game-time decision. He injured his AC joint last week against LSU. It's the same shoulder that required surgery in the offseason, so they're going to let him go through warm-ups, see how he feels, and then they're going to make a call. On Florida's side, with or without Kewon Lacy, they understand the Trinidad Chambliss is one of the best players in college football for good reason. He has a skill set that can help him win in a variety of different ways. All week, John Sumrall and DC Brad White, they've been showing this defense him scrambling. Last week against LSU, the shovel pass. Then in the Sugar Bowl, when he retreated all the way back to the end zone and somehow comes up with a marvelous first down. They know for them to win this game, Florida's got to contain Trinidad Chambliss, who currently leads the odds for the Heisman Trophy.
1: Chambliss indeed atop the Heisman board, but how about the Gators? Some think they should walk out a winner. Mark Long from the Associated Press joined game night.
12: I'm not sure Ole Miss is really good against the run. As much money as they spent on that D-line, they should be better against the run, but, you know, the numbers say otherwise. And Jaden Baugh, to me, is, you know, the best running back in the SEC, among the best in the country, and I would think he's going to get it done at home and really set the tone. And that's what they want to do. You listen to Buster Faulkner this week, they're throwing it actually more than he wants to throw it, and they're not throwing it all that much, but he wants to run it. That's his MO. That's what the Gators do best. Jaden Baugh is obviously a special talent. I believe he'll be the difference along with the swamp. I think the atmosphere is going to be insane, and I do think that Ole Miss will find it tough going in there, you know, on first down, second down, third down. You look at Florida's defensive line, they kind of came to life last week, and I think they'll put enough pressure on Trinidad Chambliss to make a difference.
1: They say only Gators come out alive. Kick for this one, 3:30 Eastern on ABC. Speaking of Lane Kiffin, no rest for the weary. Lane's Tigers welcomes Texas A&M to Baton Rouge for a night kick in Death Valley. And after struggling to get Ole Miss QB Trinidad Chambliss on the ground last week, Coach Kiffin spoke about facing a similar style player in A&M QB Marcel Reed.
15: Well, this is a big test. We've struggled here with him before. I think we lead the country in rush defense, but, you know, that hasn't been worth against a ton of quarterback schemed runs. You know, last week was just him making stuff on his own and the long run when he pulled the ball. So that's a different set of challenges. Really takes a lot of discipline and a lot of guys doing really well on defense to avoid that.
1: High discipline will be the key here for LSU's defense. Aggies love the quick game on offense. Reed, he's 20-23 on passes at or behind the line of scrimmage this season. On throws beyond the line of scrimmage, he's completing just 52% of his passes. Aggies, Tigers, coverage begins at 7 p.m. Eastern on ESPN Radio and the ESPN app. And tune in as Penn State hosts Wisconsin. Coverage begins at 4:30 p.m. Eastern on ESPN Radio and, again, the ESPN app. The latest from LeBron James, Philly's newest star, as NBA preseason nears. 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
0: Number five.
1: We'll start things off tonight in Kansas City. The Guardians kept pace for the AL Central crown thanks to an Angel Martinez clutch hit in the ninth. Mike Farron with the call here on ESPN Radio.
3: The pitch. And he lines that one, twisting fair inside the line and down the left field corner. Two runs are home. Halpin being waved around third. The relay from Witt is in time to get him. Petey Halpin gunned down trying to score from first. A two-run double for Martinez and a five spot for Cleveland in the top of the ninth.
0: Number four.
1: As for the other side of the race, the White Sox clobbered their way to victory over the Rockies, getting some huge help from their south side.

0: Joe Mack, he calls high in the air, out to right and deep. There's no doubt about it. Top tank on a Mack attack. A beauty of a bomb. His 14th. And we finally got a score. It's 1-0 Fish in the bottom of the seventh.
1: Number one.
2: And finally in San Diego, the Diamondbacks ran roughshod over the Padres, with Nolan Arenado putting the game out of reach early. Arizona Sports 98.7 FM with the call.
0: Nolan swings, and there it goes. High and deep, left field, number 30, Arenado. Into the second basket of the Western Metal Supply Company. It's a two-run shot, and the Diamondbacks have a 6-2 lead.
3: What else can you say about Nolan Arenado? I mean, this guy is on a mission, and he's finding the fountain of youth.
2: SportsCenter All Night, ESPN Radio. Hard to believe we're barely a week out from NBA preseason getting underway. The splash of the offseason was LeBron James taking his talents to Philly to join the 76ers. LeBron recently shared what it was that drove him to Philadelphia on the Mind the Game podcast.
4: My relationship with Tyrese Maxey goes beyond the court.
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5: You love him.
4: And by the way, when I mentioned him in the past on the podcast, Philly was not even in question. No. Like, it was just like,
5: you didn't even know they would.
4: No, absolutely. I didn't even, you know, obviously, and it's way before the JB trade as well, which was another intriguing piece. I don't think anybody seen coming. People saw that something was going to happen there, but I don't think anybody thought that it would be Philly that would be part of that. That trade package. I love the way he approaches the game too. You know, both sides of the floor, what he brings to the game, his insight on the game. I watched him kind of misunderstood, and that is absolutely okay. I think we're all individuals for a reason. Like, you know what I'm saying? And everyone's always trying to put everybody in the same box. And I love what he stands for and what he brings to the table.
2: 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Bron and the 76ers visit the defending champ, New York Knicks. 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From the hardwood back to the gridiron, field issues in Brazil for Ravens Cowboys, injury issues in San Francisco. 49ers head coach Kyle Shanahan on the rash of injuries in the Bay Area.
6: Yeah, losing Bosa was rough yesterday. I mean, losing six out of the 10 D linemen in the last 2 weeks that have made our team is a little unusual. Don't think I've been a part of that, so that has been different.
2: Speaking on Nick Bosa there, the latest to join the growing list, TBD on if he'll go to the IR. 49ers host the Cardinals Sunday at Levi Stadium. The AL Central is down to the wire. That and more when baseball continues on SportsCenter All Night. 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

0: SportsCenter all night. 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
1: 3-2, the pitch on the ground pass Garcia in the left field. It's a base hit. Kwan is home. Here comes Ramirez. It's a two-run single for Angel Martinez. And Cleveland has a 2-0 lead in the first.
0: Indiana hosts Northwestern for some college football Friday night lights.
2: Here's the snap. Oh, he fumbled it. And Indiana's got a safety.
3: Yes.
2: He fumbled the football on the snap for Elijah Hardy. Puts them on the ground, and Indiana gets a two-point conversion.
0: Setting the stage for a loaded Saturday.
4: It's going to be like business as usual, go on the road, handle our business. That's why I think they have a leg up where people think, oh, man, it's going to be such a drop. Not at all. They have great leadership from their players.
0: Plus, objects in the mirror might be closer than they appear.
1: Now he swings, sends a high fly ball deep right field. Harris going back on the warning track. That ball is gone! Home run, Jordan Lawler! Sixth of the season, and the Diamondbacks extend their lead to 4-0.
5: Doc Emmerich's keys to the game. What do we have here? Well, hit the first batter, clear the benches? What is this?
6: It's 1960s hockey. Just shake somebody up out there. Why not? It's the last weekend. 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
7: Coming up, the hunt for October's almost in the bag. 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Six ranked matchups in college football to get to, and all the latest from the NFL as Week 3 is upon us. But the night belonged to baseball, and the AL Central, it's the place to be. Entering Friday, the Guardians carried a one-game lead over the White Sox atop the division, and Cleveland visiting Kansas City for the weekend. A must-win here for the Guardians to stay out in front. You heard the game right here on ESPN Radio. Mike Farron and Doug Glanville had the call, and these two teams...

0: It came ready to play. Top of the first inning.
1: 3-2, the pitch. On the ground, pass Garcia into left field. It's a base hit. Kwan is home. Here comes Ramirez. It's a two-run single for Angel Martinez. And Cleveland has a 2-0 lead in the first.
0: Martinez would finish the night 2-for-5, 4 RBI. And he's recorded 12 RBI in the last 10 games. That goose egg on the board for Kansas City, it didn't last long. Bottom half of the inning.
1: First pitch, and Kags lines it down the left field line. That one's going to get into the corner. It'll be extra bases. Witt can fly. He's streaking around third. He's heading home. He'll score without a throw. Kansas City on the board. It's 2-1 Cleveland, thanks to the opposite field double from Jack Caglione.
0: And so we are off and running in the first. Just one inning later, bottom of the second, bats, they're still at it.
1: Williams ready at the 2-2. Breaking ball hammered deep down the right field line. That one is back and it is gone. Carter Jensen sets off the fireworks at Kauffman Stadium with a two-run shot, his 26th of the year, and we are tied at 3.
0: And so just like that, it's knotted up. These two kept swinging, and we enter the bottom of the 8th. Guardians up 7-5, and Jensen again.
1: Isbell from first pitch. Jensen swings and high. It's one high in the air, deep to right center field. Martinez going back. He's to the fence. It's gone. It's tied.
2: Carter Jensen.
0: And so in the 9th, Cleveland's Jose Ramirez at the dish.
1: 7-7 game. The set. The 3-1. Outside, ball 4, and Cleveland takes the lead 8-7. 4 walks in the inning for Nate Pearson.
0: And the Guardians piled on more. They'd go on to win this one 12-9, trying to maintain that one-game lead over the White Sox, and if so, will control their own destiny. The Guardians will either be the second seed or the sixth seed in the American League playoffs, and they're 8-1 in their last 9 games. Best record in baseball during that span. How about 15-8 in the month of September? Tied with the Rays and the Yankees for the best record in the American League. And Gavin Williams for Cleveland, 3 1/3 innings pitched here, 5 hits, gave up 4 earned runs. He is up to 248 Ks on the season. That passes Jacob Mizorowski for the most in baseball. And then there's the other half of this equation. Rockies, White Sox from the south side of Chi-Town. The White Sox clinched a postseason berth with the win over the Royals on Thursday, en route to becoming the first team in Major League history to follow consecutive 100-loss seasons with a playoff berth. Their first appearance since 2021. The White Sox do own the head-to-head tiebreaker over Cleveland. And their star at the plate in the first.
3: The 2-2. Swinging a drive out into right, way back there and gone, number 34. I guess he did want a part of Mooney. He paid for it, but he wanted a part of him. That was a bomb out of here to straightaway right. 2-0 in the first. The 1-0 is hit in the air a ton the other way. Left center, number 2 tonight. Number 35 for Mooney. Sagano had that familiar look on his face again. That little smirk as if to say, he got me again.
0: Third career multi-home run game, breaking the tie for most among rookies this season. We're in the bottom of the 9th. The White Sox trying to finish this one off.
3: The 2-2 pitch. Hit in the air to center field. Brenton Doyle back. Now in a step. He's got it. Sox win. They hold serve tonight. 6-1 the final. We'll keep an eye on that game in Kansas City. But they've got their 83rd win of the year. And now a half game out of first place.
0: The calls in this one from ESPN 1000. And you heard it right there. The 83rd win that holds serve. One game back of Cleveland with 2 to go. But how about the 61st game with 6-plus runs this season for Chicago? Tied for the 3rd most in baseball behind the Cubs and the Nationals. What a year for the White Sox. So from the American League to the National League, Rays, Phillies, and talk about a good one on paper. Phillies can clinch a postseason berth with the win and some help elsewhere. They entered with a two-game lead over the Diamondbacks for the third NL wildcard spot. They

0: sent their ace, Christopher Sanchez, to the Hill. The Rays, they've already earned the wild card bye and already locked up the top seed in the American League. And it's the Rays at the plate in the second, already up 1-0.
1: On the last Friday of the regular season, here's a drive deep to left by Fortes, but the wind pushing it back, looking up at the wall, and it's gone anyway. Nick Fortes hits one over the left field wall against the teeth of the wind, and the Rays have a 2-0 lead, and they're already booing in Philadelphia.
0: That from 620 WDAE. It wasn't all about the Rays, though. Sanchez was dealing tonight on the mound in the seventh.
2: 0-2 on Mateo. Swing and a miss. He struck him out. And it's another 1-2-3 inning for Christopher Sanchez. Now the Phillies just need to get the man some runs. As we go to the bottom of the seventh, it is stretch time here at Citizens Bank Park, and the Phillies trail 2-0.
0: Sports Radio 94 WIP. So 10 Ks for the ace, and that's his sixth 10 strikeout game this season, tied for second most in the National League with, you guessed it, Jacob Mizorowski. Good company. And the Phillies, they're now down to their last out in the ninth.
2: And the Phillies once again fail to lower their magic number. And the door is wide open for the Diamondbacks as the Phillies get shut out for the 12th time this season. They don't manage a single base runner against this Rays bullpen. And over the last 27 innings, the Phillies have scored a total of 2 runs.
0: Yikes, that's tough sledding. Rays with the win here. Snaps a 9-game losing streak versus the Phillies. The last win had been in 2021. This is the Rays' 13th shutout win this season, tied for the fifth most in baseball. And the Phillies, half a game back of the Cubs for the second NL wild card, down to just a game and a half at the moment of a lead over the Diamondbacks for the third wild card. And Phillies interim manager Don Mattingly after the game.
3: Crowd reaction is kind of normal, so it's not like it's any different. It's kind of all year long like that. So, I mean, whatever happened tonight, we're not getting back. And so we got to be ready to play tomorrow. That's all there is to it.
0: Get ready to play for sure, but how does Philly improve the offense? Mattingly again.
3: Well, we had a score. At this point in the year, I mean, taking thousands of swings, taking thousands of ground balls, the guys have worked all year. It's not about that. We just got to be able to get it done now.
0: So the ride continues for the Phillies, and they're back at it again later tonight. First pitch, 7:15 Eastern. Diamondbacks, Padres, D-backs. They entered 2 games back of the Phillies for that third NL wild card spot, hanging on by a thread with a 5% chance to make the playoffs per ESPN analytics. And the Padres, holy smokes, 2 months ago, they were 3 games under 500, a paper-thin rotation, an underwhelming offense, and a bullpen that, well, they couldn't do everything. Padres entered Friday with a 16-5 record in September, most wins in baseball this month, enough to clinch a postseason berth. And talk about what have you done for me lately. Top of the second here.
4: Now he swings, sends a high fly ball deep right field. Harris going back on the warning track. That ball is gone! Home run, Jordan Lawler! His sixth of the season, and the Diamondbacks extend their lead to 4-0.
5: As the mound visit is over, Perdomo swings at the first pitch. Fly ball deep center field. Going back, Merrill to the track. It is off his glove. He dropped it. One run scores. Marte scores. Here comes Moreno. It's a bases clearing double, and the Diamondbacks now lead it 10-2.
4: The 0-2. Swung on and hit well to right. Carroll moving back makes the catch. Inning is over, and the chase is still on for the Diamondbacks. They take down the Padres by a final score of 11-4, and they are now just 1 game back of Philadelphia with 2 to go in the regular season.
0: And the calls there from Arizona Sports, 98.7 FM. How about the AL West? Astros Athletics. Astros entered Friday tied with the Rangers for first place in the AL West, and they own the tiebreaker with Texas. A 3-run eighth helped the Astros, but in the end, it wasn't enough. Athletics beat the Astros 6-5. SportsCenter All Night, ESPN Radio, and Week 5 of college football is upon us. 6 games between AP-ranked teams on Saturday, most in a single week since conference champ weekend in 2023. And up tonight, Northwestern Indiana. First time both teams have entered the game with no losses since a season opening match in 1981, 45 years ago. Indiana's won all three games this season by at least 35 points, tied for its longest streak in program history. And the Wildcats, they're fresh off a big win over Colorado, 41-7. And they had some confidence in this one, and it showed in the first quarter.
6: Aiden Childs is the quarterback. Caleb Komolafay is the running back. Here's the snap.
7: Oh, fumbled
6: it. And Indiana's got a safety.
7: Yes.
6: He fumbled the football on the snap. Elijah Hardy puts them on the ground, and Indiana gets a two-point conversion, and they will. And Northwestern will have to punt the ball away.
0: Don Fisher from Learfield. First quarter ended with the Hoosiers holding a 2-0 lead. And then in the second, hoping to extend the lead if they can.
6: First and goal for Indiana. Davian Chandler and Becker both split to the far side. Trevor Gibbs again. I take that back. Trevor Gibbs. And here's a throw to the end zone. Touchdown! Nick Marsh cuts it right up inside. What a terrific throw by Josh Hoover. Got him at the back of the end zone before he could step out of it. Got six
0: and more. And that's when the real fun would begin. We're going to jump all the way to the fourth. This one's close.
8: Hyman in motion. Here's Childs rolling right. Childs throwing end zone. There's Wilde. He gets the toe down. Is he in? It is a touchdown. They signal touchdown. Spectacular catch by Griffin Wilde at the back of the end zone again. Got his foot down, and the Wildcats are within two, and they will go for two and try to tie the game.
6: Aiden Childs, ready under center. Here's the snap. Childs rolling it out. He gets hit. He goes down, and they stop him anyway. Childs tried to run it himself. Amari Farrell came up and put him on the ground.
0: Credit to Northwestern, no quitting these cats. Late in the fourth, Indiana up 22-20. Ball near the goal line.
9: Hey, you got some big under human center. Beings in there.
6: Under center, Josh Hoover takes the snap. Fakes it.
9: There we go.
6: Into the end zone.
9: There we go.
6: Indiana scores a touchdown as Josh Hoover fakes the handoff. Northwestern did not expect him to run it. He just turned around and ran it into the end zone untouched.
0: And that would make it 28-20. The Wildcats would steal a field goal at the end, but Indiana squeezes out the win here.
9: That was a heck of a college football game.
6: It was. You got to give Northwestern a ton of credit.
9: I tell you what, it was a good football game. And it came out the right way.
6: Yep, no question about that. Kurt Cigetti shakes hands with David Braun down there.
9: Yeah, a lot of respect between those two guys.
6: Yep, no question about that.
9: Braun's 2-2 against Cigetti now. He had a 2-1 lead over him in games. Yeah. You don't think Coach Cigetti knew that either. Yeah,
6: that's exactly right. All right, score final. Indiana 29, Northwestern 23.
0: And Coach Cigetti after the game on the penalties piling up and also a quick injury update.
10: Might have been out of bounds. What was your view on it?
11: Late hip drop penalty not called, which was consistent early in the game. Penalties on the other side not called. Penalties on us, mysterious penalties being called. But, regardless, you hate to see that happen to a good player like that. He was playing really well, but he'll do everything he can to get back as soon as possible.
0: And so the head man has spoken. Indiana moves to 4-0 on the season. They're idle next week before traveling to Rutgers to continue Big Ten play on October 3rd. And they call it the All-Coast Conference ACC West Coast Action. That's next. SportsCenter All Night continues. It's ESPN Radio.
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18: Hey, it's Evan Cohen. 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
1: 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Chris Burnett with you here on SportsCenter All Night to the West Coast for some late night ACC college football action. Clemson visiting Cal. Just the second all-time meeting between the programs. Cal defeated Clemson 37-13 in the 1992 Citrus Bowl. This one might be bigger for Clemson, though. Tigers just haven't looked like themselves in a while. Clemson is averaging 298 yards per game this season, 128th out of 138 FBS programs, worst in the ACC, and we'll pick this one up in the second quarter.
2: Low man wins. It's a battle of wills right here. Punch set, Reynolds, shotgun, direct snap, Davis and Walmart. Time, look at end zone, got there, touchdown. Clemson takes a 9-7 lead at the 5:37 mark of the second on a long drive put together by Clemson. Now on to punt it away. Davies and a catch made by Wesco coming up and makes a tack. Comes across the 50, got the 40, got the 30, got the 20, got the 10, got the 6. A touchdown return by Wesco. He came flying up the field, Tim. Caught that and off to the races he went.
1: Clemson Tigers Sports Network, and Clemson holds on for the win 24-10. 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Cardinals, Brewers. Brewers have a team record 100 wins this season, the most by an NL Central team since 2016. St. Louis, out of it this year. Maybe next year. Jumping all the way to the eighth.
3: The 1-1 pitch. And Bryce, a ground ball left side. That's going to find its way into left field. Churio's in. Streaking around third is Hamilton. He will score. The Brewers break the tie. It is 6-4 Milwaukee here in the eighth.
1: 620 WTMJ, and the Brewers would win it 8-4, the 101st win this season. That's the most in baseball as they hold the number one seed in the postseason. Cubs, Red Sox said, hey, let's play two today. So game one of a doubleheader for these two. The Red Sox clinched a playoff spot for the second consecutive season on Sunday, hoping to clinch the five seed here. They need a win in one of the doubleheaders and some help. The Cubs clinched postseason berth with the win over the Marlins on Thursday. So bottom of the seventh, score tied 3-3.
4: 0-1 to Wong. Pitch is swung and ripped into left field. Base hit, and the Red Sox go ahead. That's why you don't bunt. Connor drives him home. Roman touches the plate. It's a double for Wong, and it's 4-3 Red Sox.
5: What'd I tell you?
1: 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That was enough to finish it off. Red Sox indeed get the win 4-3, and they do clinch the number five seed in the American League and a date with the Yankees in a best of three wild card series beginning Tuesday. That's consecutive postseason meetings against New York for just the second time in series history. Game two, the fun continued. The runs did not. Scoreless in the bottom of the eighth.
4: Pitch. Swinging a high drive in a deep left field. It's carrying back at the warning track. Hits at the wall. It's off the green. The Red Sox are going to take the lead. Tyner Falefa scores. Jones behind him. Wall ball, two-run double for Abreu. What a welcome sight that is. And it's 2-0 Red Sox.
5: That ball had to have been absolutely torched to hit that high up on the monster.
1: WEEI 93.7 FM. Abreu had gone 10 straight games without an RBI, longest drought of the season. And 2-0 is your final score. Red Sox take both games on Friday. For the Cubs, they missed the chance to clinch no worse than the five seed in the National League, and they're shut out for the 14th time this season. Second most among playoff teams with the Guardians. And a change of plans for the regular season finale here. Both of these teams will be flying to Tampa later today for a one game at Tropicana Field on Sunday due to the nor'easter currently in the Boston area. Cubs skipper Craig Counsell after the game.
6: You know, it's inconvenient, but it's not a big deal. I mean, we're just going to jump on a plane and we're going to go sleep in Tampa tonight. We got an off day tomorrow, and you know, we'll go to the field on Sunday and play a game. So it's just a little bit of extra travel, but nothing anybody can do about it.
1: making the most of it there. Staying in the AL East, Orioles, Yankees also playing two on Friday. Yankees locked into the four seed in the first spot in the wild card in the American League. The Orioles, it's just not their year. But they do have Pete Alonso, game one in the third.
7: Alonso hits this high in the air, deep left field. The wind won't stop this. It's in the seats. Number 42 for the Polar Bear, and it's 2-0 Orioles.
1: And the Orioles would win game one, 10-2. Game two in the sixth.
8: Driven the other way, right field. Didn't chase his Hines, and he can't make the play. The ball bounces into the seat, so two runs will score as Volpe doubles off of Nunez, and the Yankees double up their lead. It's 4-0.
1: Those from Yes Network, and the Yankees win this one 6-3. 93rd win this season, one shy of matching their win total from each of the last two seasons combined. And again, they'll get their chance against the Red Sox on Tuesday. Rangers, Twins. Twins ultimately the winners here, 10-2. It's down to the wire in baseball's AL Central. More coming your way. SportsCenter All Night continues. It's ESPN Radio.
0: 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Undefeated Penn State puts perfection on the line as Wisconsin comes to Beaver Stadium for their conference openers. 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
1: Golden State's Stephen Curry has agreed to a two-year, $116 million contract extension with the franchise with a player option in 2028-29, sources have told ESPN. The Rams are targeting a Week 4 return for wide receiver Puka Nacua, who is dealing with what Coach Sean McVay called soreness in his groin. McVay said Nacua will not practice Friday and will be listed as doubtful to play Sunday night against the Denver Broncos. Nacua has not practiced since September 17th. And the Cleveland Guardians drew consecutive bases-loaded walks in a five-run ninth inning, capped by Angel Martinez's two-run double. And the Cleveland Guardians beat the Kansas City Royals 12-9 Friday night to maintain a one-game lead over the Chicago White Sox in the AL Central.
2: 12-9 the score. Massey to first, glove by Lowe. He'll take it himself, and this one is over. The Cleveland Guardians behind a five-run top of the ninth where they managed just one hit. Beat the Kansas City Royals tonight. It wasn't easy, 12-9, but they hold on to a one-game lead in the American League Central. Their magic number is 2 to clinch the Central and to buy.
1: That's the final call heard right here on ESPN Radio. Now let's head to Kansas City where Mike Farron and Doug Glanville are standing by with more. Mike.
2: Chris, thank you. Well, this was a wild one in Kansas City tonight. And 5 in the ninth with just one hit for the Guardians helped them to the 12-9 victory and hold that one-game lead in the Central.
3: Well, you know, it wasn't their best baseball, but at this time of the year, there's so much at stake with that division title and the balance, and the White Sox have the tiebreaker, so they got to punch it through. And this is a game that was really sloppy, and you could lose your focus in a game like this. You know, the Royals are out of it. They're playing whatever, but at the same time, the Guardians still figured out a way to kind of work against sort of the Royals that were struggling with command late when it most counted. So the high leverage moments, the Guardians stayed firm, and the Royals kind of fell apart at the seams.
2: Yeah, I think if you had gone to Stephen Vogt before the game and said, your ace, Gavin Williams, is going to give you 3 1/3 and give up 4 runs,
3: yep,
2: and you're going to win the game, he would have given you the biggest hug that he possibly could have, because it didn't feel that way early on.
3: No, but, you know, the Guardians still kept their offensive approach. You know, they still did what they needed to do. They got their walks. They made contact, got a couple of home runs. So they stayed within that realm of focus, and despite Williams' struggles, the bullpen did a good enough job to kind of hold it, and then the Royals just imploded, and they just took advantage of that.
2: 2 games to go. They have a one-game lead over the Chicago White Sox in the American League Central. They need to win it outright because Chicago has the tiebreaker, and the winner of that division is going to end up with the number 2 seed and a bye. For Doug Glanville, I'm Mike Farron right here on your home for the postseason. Major League Baseball on ESPN Radio and the ESPN app. Now let's go back to Chris Burnett in the studio.
1: Thanks, guys. Great job out there in Kansas City. 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
4: The 0-2. Swung on and hit well to right. Carroll moving back, makes the catch. Inning is over, and the chase is still on for the Diamondbacks. They take down the Padres by a final score of 11-4, and they are now just one game back of Philadelphia with 2 to go in the regular season.
1: That from Arizona Sports 98.7 FM. So the D-backs get the win, and if they win out, they'll jump the Phillies for the third NL wild card spot. Third baseman Nolan Arenado had this to say after the game.
5: You knew the score of the Philadelphia game before you took the field. Did you need any more motivation?
6: No, I mean, obviously we're paying attention. You know, obviously we saw the last out, and it, you know, it gives us extra motivation, but it's a credit to the group coming in ready to go, regardless of the score and whatever, regardless of what happened. We knew we had to come out and play good baseball, and we did.
5: Did Lars call ambush on the first pitch?
6: That was awesome, and we absolutely needed that. I feel like it kind of gave everyone like a nice little deep breath, and I think it was off and running after that.
5: Listen, Nolan, you guys have not been kind to Casey Mize, all due respect to his talent. I want to get to your home run, though. You punished a mistake, and it was your 30th. Can you run us through this and the emotions that you felt here?
6: Yeah, you know, obviously, I think he just hung it over the plate a little bit, and I was able to stay back. You know, I just try to, you know, be slow and early. I was able to recognize it early enough, and thank God it went out. You know, 30 homers is awesome, and I just can't thank God enough for this year so far.
5: I love this because you went right to Joe Mather when you were done with everybody. That right there. Yeah. What does that tell us about your relationship and how this offense has responded?
6: I mean, Joe and the hitting coaches, Trap, all of it. You know, Ease and Corey, I mean, all these guys, they've really helped me. You know, I can't thank them enough for what they've done for me in my career this year, and it's just all the coaches, but the hitting coaches have been grinding with me every day. You know, I'm making them work harder probably than they ever have, but and they love it, and I just can't thank them enough. And it's not just them, it's McKay and all these guys. They're pushing me, they have high expectations for me, and it's motivating me.
5: That's what makes you though, doesn't it?
6: Yeah, I mean, I'm trying to be me, man. I'm trying to be me.
5: Before I let you go, game 161 tomorrow, it's right there. I know you need help, but it's right there. What do you want Phoenix fans to know back in Arizona right now about all of this?
6: Yeah, just like we've done all year, we're not going to quit. We're going to keep fighting. We're facing a really good team right now. Today was a great start, and then tomorrow we got to come out ready to go again.
5: Enjoy it.
1: So that from the Diamondbacks. Meanwhile, speaking of keeping pace with the Phillies.
7: And the Phillies once again fail to lower their magic number. And the door is wide open for the Diamondbacks as the Phillies get shut out for the 12th time this season. They don't manage a single base runner against this Rays bullpen. And over the last 27 innings, the Phillies have scored a total of 2 runs.
1: And that's tough. Are the Phillies feeling daunted? Phillies skipper Don Mattingly.
8: Well, I guess I'd rather be in our spot than theirs because we can still control our own destiny. I mean, at this point, none of that matters, how daunting it looks or what it looks like. We just got to win a game and play ball tomorrow.
1: Phillies taking it down to the wire to make the postseason. 2 games left, currently occupy that 3rd spot in the NL wild card. Just the 1 game ahead of Arizona. Dodgers, Giants. Dodgers are locked into the 2 seed in the National League. We'll have a bye to the National League Division Series. And Tarek Skubal on the bump for LA in this one. Gave up 4 earned runs in his last start against the Giants on September 19th. That tied his season high. We're in the first.
9: And Teoscar Hernandez rips this one deep to left field, way back and gone. A first pitch solo home run for Teoscar Hernandez, and the Dodgers jump on the board. It is 1-0.
1: AM 570 LA Sports, and the Dodgers would go on to win it 2-0. Skubal, 7 innings pitched, 3 hits, no runs, no walks, 10 Ks. The first left-handed pitcher with 10 strikeouts and 80% strikes in a game since pitch count data has been tracked. That's back to 1988. The Dodgers, it's their 14th shutout this season, tied for the 5th most in baseball, and 3 of them have come versus the Giants. Braves, Marlins. Braves locked into the 3 seed in the National League behind the Brewers and the Dodgers. Will host a best-of-3 wildcard series starting Tuesday. This one was scoreless until the 7th.
4: And the first pitch to Joe Mack. He golfs high in the air, out to right and deep. There's no doubt about it. Top take on a Mack attack. A beauty of a bomb. His 14th. And we finally got a score. It's 1-0 Fish in the bottom of the 7th.
1: 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Braves could get nothing going here. Down to their final out in the 9th.
4: 1-1. Acuna reaches for that. He flares one into left center field. Marcy got a great break. And he glides to it in left center to put it away. Yuri Perez, what a job tonight. And he goes out with a bang in 26. Yuri Perez fires a complete game. 1 hit shutout. And the Marlins down the Braves in the final series opener at 26. 3-0 on Friday night here at Lonesy Paul Park.
1: The first career complete game for Perez, I might add. Youngest Marlins pitcher to throw a shutout with one or fewer hits since Anibal Sanchez's no-hitter in 2006. For the Braves, third game with one or zero hits this season. It's tied for the most such games in a season for the franchise since 1901. Again, Braves locked into that number three seed and will host the sixth seed in the NL Wildcard Series starting Tuesday. As for teams already gearing up for next season, Tigers beat the Pirates 8-7. Nationals beat the Mets 7-6. Blue Jays get the win over the Reds 6-5. And the Angels beat the Mariners 7-5. Sports Center All Night, ESPN Radio. Back to college football. The six ranked matchups this week include a record-breaking four in the SEC. And it's all eyes and ears. And College Game Day, descending upon Knoxville. Texas, Tennessee, battle for who's the real UT. Texas making a rare visit to Rocky Top, and by rare, I mean the first one ever. Longhorns still riding high after the Ohio State win in Austin 2 weeks ago. And the Vols, they're pumped for this one. Nealon will be rocking like it's 1998, and they'll have public enemy number one, QB1, Arch Manning in their sights. Uncle Peyton, he was a star in that building. Arch hoping some of that rubs off on him. The key here is Texas has to start fast. And our Stanford Steve with this on College Football Live.
10: I don't know if it's an X's and O's, but like reading up for this game, I found out Arch Manning's never won a true road game in regulation.
11: Wow.
10: You go back to last year. Okay. At Georgia loss, at Florida loss, yeah. At Ohio State loss, yep. And then they beat Kentucky and Mississippi State in overtime. Yeah. So all that, the common theme with that is the way they started those games. They didn't start out well, trailing in all those games in the first half. So yeah. I think with this crowd, Sark knows this, coaching here before as an OC, under Coach Saban, Arch has to get off to a good start. But Texas said the same thing going into the Ohio State game.
11: Yeah.
10: And you couldn't get a worse start than there was in fumbling the first part of the play of the game. So that's what I think. I think Texas has to get the offense going early.
1: And Texas is going to need Arch at his best. Running back Hollywood Smothers listed as questionable and did not practice on Thursday with a lower leg injury. He was upgraded to probable on Friday, but clearly some concern. Our Desmond Howard on CFB Live as well.
12: Neyland Stadium, one of the loudest stadiums in the country. Once this crowd gets going, it's hard to stop them and slow them down. Arch is going to have some, his hands are going to be tied though. Without the running back Smothers, they had a formidable 1-2 punch with Smothers and with Relique Brown. Now without Smothers in that backfield, it's going to be hard to get that running game going. When you want to take an opposing crowd out of the game, you want to get your running game established. I think Brown's a good running back, but without my man Smothers, it's going to be tough sledding for them.
1: Smothers is the team's leading rusher, averaging almost 5 yards per carry. Relique Brown, certainly capable. Team's third leading rusher, Arch Manning. Longhorns, Vols, ESPN's College Game Day live at 9 a.m. Eastern time. Kick for this one, noon Eastern on ABC. Ole Miss, Florida, they might still be partying in Oxford after Ole Miss defeated Lane Kiffin's LSU Tigers a week ago, and the party might just be starting in Gainesville. Gators off to a hot start under new head coach John Sumrall. Big SEC road win at Auburn last week, 44-39. Ole Miss won in Oxford in this one last year, but the number four Rebels, a dog in this one? Gators offense too much? Can Trinidad be the difference? Our college football reporter Katie George on College Football Live.
13: Ole Miss head coach Pete Golding says he's not surprised that his fourth-ranked Rebels are underdogs on the road here at the Swamp. He says that Florida will be the most complete offense they have played to date, and he knows how difficult it can be when this place is rocking. He said he just doesn't think that his players fully understand how difficult this place will be, and things could be made more challenging because starting running back Kewon Lacy is a game-time decision. He injured his AC joint last week against LSU. It's the same shoulder that required surgery in the offseason, so they're going to let him go through warm-ups, see how he feels, and then they're going to make a call. On Florida's side, with or without Kewon Lacy, they understand that Trinidad Chambliss is one of the best players in college football for good reason. He has a skill set that can help him win in a variety of different ways. All week, John Sumrall and DC Brad White, they've been showing this defense him scrambling. Last week against LSU, the shovel pass. Then in the Sugar Bowl, when he retreated all the way back to the end zone and somehow comes up with a marvelous first down. They know for them to win this game, Florida's got to contain Trinidad Chambliss, who currently leads the odds for the Heisman Trophy.
1: Chambliss indeed atop the Heisman board, but how about the Gators? Some think they should walk out a winner. Mark Long from the Associated Press joined game night.
11: I'm not sure Ole Miss is really good against the run. As much money as they spent on that D-line, they should be better against the run, but, you know, the numbers say otherwise. And Jaden Baugh, to me, is, you know, the best running back in the SEC, among the best in the country, and I would think he's going to get it done at home and really set the tone. And that's what they want to do. You listen to Buster Faulkner this week, they're throwing it actually more than he wants to throw it, and they're not throwing it all that much, but he wants to run it. That's his MO. That's what the Gators do best. Jaden Baugh is obviously a special talent. I believe he'll be the difference along with the swamp. I think the atmosphere is going to be insane, and I do think that Ole Miss will find it tough going in there, you know, on first down, second down, third down. You look at Florida's defensive line, they kind of came to life last week, and I think they'll put enough pressure on Trinidad Chambliss to make a difference.
1: They say only Gators come out alive. Kick for this one, 3:30 Eastern on ABC. Speaking of Lane Kiffin, no rest for the weary. Lane's Tigers welcome Texas A&M to Baton Rouge for a night kick in Death Valley. And after struggling to get Ole Miss QB Trinidad Chambliss on the ground last week, Coach Kiffin spoke about facing a similar style player in A&M QB Marcel Reed.
14: Well, this is a big test. We've struggled here with him before. I think we lead the country in rush defense, but, you know, that hasn't been worth against a ton of quarterback schemed runs. You know, last week was just him making stuff on his own and the long run when he pulled the ball. So that's a different set of challenges. Really takes a lot of discipline and a lot of guys doing really well on defense to avoid that.
1: High discipline will be the key here for LSU's defense. Aggies love the quick game on offense. Reed, he's 20 of 23 on passes at or behind the line of scrimmage this season. On throws beyond the line of scrimmage, he's completing just 52% of his passes. Aggies, Tigers, coverage begins at 7 p.m. Eastern on ESPN Radio and the ESPN app. And tune in as Penn State hosts Wisconsin. Coverage begins at 4:30 p.m. Eastern on ESPN Radio and, again, the ESPN app. The latest from LeBron James, Philly's newest star, as NBA preseason nears. That when SportsCenter All Night continues, it's ESPN Radio.
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0: Number five.
1: We'll start things off tonight in Kansas City. The Guardians kept pace for the AL Central crown thanks to an Angel Martinez clutch hit in the ninth. Mike Farron with the call here on ESPN Radio.
4: The pitch. And he lines that one, twisting fair inside the line and down the left field corner. Two runs are home. Halpin being waved around third. The relay from Witt is in time to get him. Petey Halpin gunned down trying to score from first. A two-run double for Martinez and a five spot for Cleveland in the top of the ninth.
0: Number four.
1: As for the other side of the race, the White Sox clobbered their way to victory over the Rockies, getting some huge help from their Southside Samurai on ESPN 1000.
4: The 2-2. Swing and a drive out into right. Way back there and gone. Number 34.
5: I guess he did want a part of Mooney. He paid for it, but he wanted a part of him. That was a bomb out of here to straightaway right.
4: 2-0 in the first.
0: Number three.
1: The Orioles might not be playing for much other than pride at this point, but that hasn't stopped Polar Pete from hitting moonshots. WBAL with the call.
6: The 1-1. Alonzo cracks this left field and forget about it. Wow! Where did that go for number 40?

0: Supply Company. It's a two-run shot, and the Diamondbacks have a 6-2 lead.
1: What else can you say about Nolan Arenado? I mean, this guy is on a mission, and he's finding the fountain of youth.
2: 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Hard to believe we're barely a week out from NBA preseason getting underway. The splash of the offseason was LeBron James taking his talents to Philly to join the 76ers. LeBron recently shared what it was that drove him to Philadelphia on the Mind the Game podcast.
3: My relationship with Tyrese Maxey goes beyond the court.
4: You can tell every time you mention him on the podcast.
3: You love him. And by the way, when I mentioned him in the past on the podcast, Philly was not even in question. No. Like, it was just like,
4: I didn't even know they would.
3: No, absolutely. I didn't even, obviously, and it's way before the JB trade as well, which was another intriguing piece. I don't think anybody seen coming. People saw that something was going to happen there, but I don't think anybody thought that it would be Philly that would be part of that. That trade package. I love the way he approaches the game too. You know, both sides of the floor, what he brings to the game, his insight on the game. I watched him kind of misunderstood, and that is absolutely okay. I think we're all individuals for a reason. Like, you know what I'm saying? And everyone's always trying to put everybody in the same box. And I love what he stands for and what he brings to the table.
2: 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From the hardwood back to the gridiron, field issues in Brazil for Ravens Cowboys, injury issues in San Francisco. 49ers head coach Kyle Shanahan on the rash of injuries in the Bay Area.
5: Yeah, losing Bosa was rough yesterday. I mean, losing six out of the 10 D linemen in the last 2 weeks that have made our team is a little unusual. Don't think I've been a part of that, so that has been different.
2: Speaking on Nick Bosa there, the latest to join the growing list, TBD on if he'll go to the IR. 49ers host the Cardinals Sunday at Levi Stadium. The AL Central is down to the wire. That and more when baseball continues on SportsCenter All Night. 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
1: 3-2, the pitch on the ground pass Garcia into left field. It's a base hit. Kwan is home. Here comes Ramirez. It's a two-run single for Angel Martinez. And Cleveland has a 2-0 lead in the first.
0: Indiana hosts Northwestern for some college football Friday night lights.
2: Here's the snap. Oh, fumbled it. And Indiana's got a safety. Yes. He fumbled the football on the snap for Elijah Hardy. Puts them on the ground, and Indiana gets a two-point conversion.
0: Setting the stage for a loaded Saturday.
3: It's going to be like business as usual. Go on the road, handle our business. That's why I think they have a leg up where people think, oh, man, it's going to be such a drop. Not at all. They have great leadership from their players.
0: Plus, objects in the mirror might be closer than they appear.
1: Now he swings, sends a high fly ball deep right field. Harris going back on the warning track. That ball is gone! Home run, Jordan Lawler! Sixth of the season, and the Diamondbacks extend their lead to 4-0.
4: Doc Emmerich's keys to the game. What do we have here? Well, hit the first batter, clear the benches? What is this?
5: It's 1960s hockey. Just shake somebody up out there. Why not? It's the last weekend. 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
6: Coming up, the hunt for October's almost in the bag. 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Six ranked matchups in college football to get to, and all the latest from the NFL as Week 3 is upon us. But the night belonged to baseball, and the AL Central, it's the place to be. Entering Friday, the Guardians carried a one-game lead over the White Sox atop the division, and Cleveland visiting Kansas City for the weekend. A must-win here for the Guardians to stay out in front. You heard the game right here on ESPN Radio. Mike Farron and Doug Glanville had the call, and these two teams, they came ready to play. Top of the first inning.
1: 3-2, the pitch on the ground pass Garcia into left field. It's a base hit. Kwan is home. Here comes Ramirez. It's a two-run single for Angel Martinez, and Cleveland has a 2-0 lead in the first.
6: Martinez would finish the night 2-for-5, 4 RBI, and he's recorded 12 RBI in the last 10 games. That goose egg on the board for Kansas City, it didn't last long. Bottom half of the inning.
1: First pitch, and Kags lines it down the left field line. That one's going to get into the corner. It'll be extra bases. Witt can fly. He's streaking around third. He's heading home. He'll score without a throw. Kansas City on the board. It's 2-1 Cleveland thanks to the opposite field double from Jack Caglione.
6: And so we are off and running in the first. Just one inning later, bottom of the second, bats, they're still at it.
1: Williams ready at the 2-2. Breaking ball hammered deep down the right field line. That one is back and it is gone. Carter Jensen sets off the fireworks at Kauffman Stadium with a two-run shot, his 26th of the year, and we are tied at 3.
6: And so just like that, it's knotted up. These two kept swinging, and we enter the bottom of the eighth. Guardians up 7-5, and Jensen again.
1: Isbell from first pitch. Jensen swings and high. It's one high in the air, deep to right center field. Martinez going back. He's to the fence. It's gone. It's tied.
7: Carter Jensen.
6: And so in the ninth, Cleveland's Jose Ramirez at the dish.
1: 7-7 game. The set, the 3-1. Outside, ball 4, and Cleveland takes the lead 8-7. 4 walks in the inning for Nate Pearson.
6: And the Guardians piled on more. They'd go on to win this one 12-9, trying to maintain that one-game lead over the White Sox, and if so, will control their own destiny. The Guardians will either be the second seed or the sixth seed in the American League playoffs, and they're 8-1 in their last 9 games. Best record in baseball during that span. How about 15-8 in the month of September? tied with the Rays and the Yankees for the best record in the American League. And Gavin Williams for Cleveland, 3 1/3 innings pitched here, 5 hits, gave up 4 earned runs. He is up to 248 Ks on the season. That passes Jacob Mizorowski for the most in baseball. And then there's the other half of this equation. Rockies, White Sox from the south side of Chi-Town. The White Sox clinched a postseason berth with the win over the Royals on Thursday, en route to becoming the first team in Major League history to follow consecutive 100-loss seasons with a playoff berth. Their first appearance since 2021. The White Sox do own the head-to-head tiebreaker over Cleveland. And their star at the plate in the first.
8: The 2-2. Swinging a drive out into right, way back there and gone, number 34.
9: I guess he did want a part of Mooney. He paid for it, but he wanted a part of him. That was a bomb out of here to straightaway right.
8: 2-0 in the first. The 1-0 is hit in the air a ton the other way. Left center, number 2 tonight. Number 35 for Mooney.
9: Sagano had that familiar look on his face again. That little smirk as if to say, he got me again.
6: Third career multi-home run game, breaking the tie for most among rookies this season. We're in the bottom of the ninth. The White Sox trying to finish this one off.
8: The 2-2 pitch. Hit in the air to center field. Brenton Doyle back. Now in a step. He's got it. Sox win. They hold serve tonight. 6-1 the final. We'll keep an eye on that game in Kansas City. But they've got their 83rd win of the year. And now a half game out of first place.
6: The calls in this one from ESPN 1000, and you heard it right there, the 83rd win that holds serve, one game back of Cleveland with two to go. But how about the 61st game with 6-plus runs this season for Chicago, tied for the third most in baseball behind the Cubs and the Nationals? What a year for the White Sox. So from the American League to the National League, Rays, Phillies, and talk about a good one on paper. Phillies can clinch a postseason berth with the win and some help elsewhere. They entered with a 2-game lead over the Diamondbacks for the third NL wildcard spot. They sent their ace, Christopher Sanchez, to the hill. The Rays, they've already earned the wild card bye and already locked up the top seed in the American League. And it's the Rays at the plate in the second, already up 1-0.
10: Well, the last Friday of the regular season, here's a drive deep to left by Fortes, but the wind pushing it back, looking up at the wall, and it's gone anyway. Nick Fortes hits one over the left field wall against the teeth of the wind, and the Rays have a 2-0 lead, and they're already booing in Philadelphia.
6: That from 620 WDAE. It wasn't all about the Rays, though. Sanchez was dealing tonight on the mound in the seventh.
11: 0-2 on Mateo. Swing and a miss. He struck him out. And it's another 1-2-3 inning for Christopher Sanchez. Now the Phillies just need to get the man some runs. As we go to the bottom of the seventh, it is stretch time here at Citizens Bank Park, and the Phillies trail 2-0.
6: Sports Radio 94 WIP. So 10 Ks for the ace, and that's his sixth 10-strikeout game this season, tied for second most in the National League with, you guessed it, Jacob Mizorowski. Good company. And the Phillies, they're now down to their last out in the ninth.
11: And the Phillies once again fail to lower their magic number. And the door is wide open for the Diamondbacks as the Phillies get shut out for the 12th time this season. They don't manage a single base runner against this Rays bullpen. And over the last 27 innings, the Phillies have scored a total of 2 runs.
6: Yikes, that's tough sledding. Rays with the win here. Snaps a 9-game losing streak versus the Phillies. The last win had been in 2021. This is the Rays' 13th shutout win this season, tied for the fifth most in baseball. And the Phillies, half a game back of the Cubs for the second NL wild card, down to just a game and a half at the moment of lead over the Diamondbacks for the third wild card. And Phillies interim manager Don Mattingly after the game.
12: Crowd reaction is kind of normal, so it's not like it's any different. It's kind of all year long like that. So, I mean, whatever happened tonight, we're not getting back. And so we got to be ready to play tomorrow. That's all there is to it.
6: Get ready to play for sure. But how does Philly improve the offense? Mattingly again.
12: We got to score. At this point in the year, I mean, taking thousands of swings, taking thousands of ground balls. Guys have worked all year. It's not about that. We just got to be able to get it done now.
6: So the ride continues for the Phillies, and they're back at it again later tonight. First pitch, 7:15 Eastern. Diamondbacks, Padres, D-backs. They entered two games back of the Phillies for that third NL wildcard spot, hanging on by a thread with a 5% chance to make the playoffs per ESPN Analytics. And the Padres, holy smokes, 2 months ago, they were three games under 500, a paper-thin rotation, an underwhelming offense, and a bullpen that, well, they couldn't do everything. Padres entered Friday with a 16-5 record in September, most wins in baseball this month, enough to clinch a postseason berth. And talk about what have you done for me lately. Top of the second here.
13: Now he swings, sends a high fly ball deep right field. Harris going back on the warning track. That ball is gone! Home run, Jordan Lawler! His sixth of the season, and the Diamondbacks extend their lead to 4-0. As the mound visit is over, Perdomo swings at the first pitch. Fly ball deep center field. Going back, Merrill to the track. It is off his glove. He dropped it. One run scores. Marte scores. Here comes Moreno. It's a bases clearing double, and the Diamondbacks now lead it 10-2. The 0-2. Swung on and hit well to right. Carroll moving back, makes the catch. Inning is over, and the chase is still on for the Diamondbacks. They take down the Padres by a final score of 11-4, and they are now just one game back of Philadelphia with two to go in the regular season.
6: And the call's there from Arizona Sports, 98.7 FM. How about the AL West? Astros Athletics. Astros entered Friday tied with the Rangers for first place in the AL West, and they own the tiebreaker with Texas. A three-run eighth helped the Astros, but in the end, it wasn't enough. Athletics beat the Astros 6-5. SportsCenter All Night, ESPN Radio, and Week 5 of college football is upon us. Six games between AP-ranked teams on Saturday, most in a single week since conference champ weekend in 2023. And up tonight, Northwestern Indiana. First time both teams have entered the game with no losses since a season opening match in 1981, 45 years ago. Indiana's won all three games this season by at least 35 points, tied for its longest streak in program history. And the Wildcats, they're fresh off a big win over Colorado, 41-7. And they had some confidence in this one, and it showed in the first quarter.
14: Aiden Childs is the quarterback. Caleb Pomolafe is the running back. Here's the snap.
2: Oh, he fumbled it.
14: And Indiana's got a safety.
2: Yes.
14: He fumbled the football on the snap for Elijah Hardy. Puts them on the ground, and Indiana gets a two-point conversion, and they will. And Northwestern will have to punt the ball away.
6: Don Fisher from Learfield. First quarter ended with the Hoosiers holding a 2-0 lead. And then in the second, hoping to extend the lead if they can.
14: First and goal for Indiana. Davian Chandler and Becker both split to the far side. Trevor Gibbs again. I take that back. Trevor Gibbs. And here's a throw to the end zone. Touchdown! Nick Marsh cuts it right up inside. What a terrific throw by Josh Hoover. Got him at the back of the end zone before he could step out of it. And Indiana's got six and more.
6: And that's when the real fun would begin. We're going to jump all the way to the fourth. This one's close.
15: Hyman in motion. Here's Childs rolling right. Childs throwing end zone. There's Wilde. Gets the toe down. Is he in? It is a touchdown. They signal touchdown. Spectacular catch by Griffin Wilde at the back of the end zone again. Got his foot down. And the Wildcats are within two, and they will go for two and try to tie the game.
14: Aiden Childs, ready under center. Here's the snap. Childs rolling it out. He gets hit. He goes down. And they stop him anyway. Childs tried to run it himself. Amari Farrell came up and put him on the ground.
6: Credit to Northwestern. No quitting these cats. Late in the fourth, Indiana up 22-20. Ball near the goal line.
16: Hey, you got some big human beings in there.
14: Under center, Josh Hoover takes the snap. Fakes it. Into the end zone.
16: There we go.
14: Indiana scores a touchdown as Josh Hoover fakes the handoff. Northwestern did not expect him to run it. He just turned around and ran it into the end zone untouched.
6: And that would make it 28-20. The Wildcats would steal a field goal at the end, but Indiana squeezes out the win here.
16: That was a heck of a college football game.
14: It was. You got to give Northwestern a ton of credit.
16: I tell you what, it was a good football game. And it came out the right way.
14: Yep, no question about that. Kurt Cignetti shakes hands with David Braun down there.
16: Yeah, a lot of respect between those two guys.
14: Yep, no question about that.
16: Braun's 2-2 against Cignetti now. He had a 2-1 lead over him in games. You don't think Coach Cignetti knew that either.
14: That's exactly right. All right, score final. Indiana 29, Northwestern 23.
6: And Coach Cignetti, after the game, on the penalties piling up, and also a quick injury update.
17: Might have been out of bounds. What was your view on it?
18: Late hip drop, penalty not called, which was consistent early in the game. Penalties on the other side not called. Penalties on us, mysterious penalties being called. But, regardless, you hate to see that happen to a good player like that. Was playing really well, but he'll do everything he can to get back as soon as possible.
6: And so the head man has spoken. Indiana moves to 4-0 on the season. They're idle next week before traveling to Rutgers to continue Big Ten play on October 3rd. And they call it the All-Coast Conference ACC West Coast Action. That's next. SportsCenter All Night continues. It's ESPN Radio.
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1: 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Chris Burnett with you here on SportsCenter All Night to the West Coast for some late night ACC college football action. Clemson visiting Cal. Just the second all-time meeting between the programs. Cal defeated Clemson 37-13 in the 1992 Citrus Bowl. This one might be bigger for Clemson, though. Tigers just haven't looked like themselves in a while. Clemson is averaging 298 yards per game this season, 128th out of 138 FBS programs, worst in the ACC, and we'll pick this one up in the second quarter.
2: Low man wins. It's a battle of wills right here. Punch set, Reynolds, shotgun, direct snap, Davis and Walmart. Time, look, an end zone, got there, touchdown. Clemson takes a 9-7 lead at the 5:37 mark of the second on a long drive put together by Clemson. Onda punted away. Davies and a catch made by Wesco coming up and makes a tap. Comes across the 50, got the 40, got the 30, got the 20, got the 10, got the 6. A touchdown return by Wesco. He came flying up the field, Tim. Caught that and off to the races he went.
1: Clemson Tigers Sports Network, and Clemson holds on for the win 24-10. SportsCenter All Night, ESPN Radio, back to the Diamond. Cardinals, Brewers. Brewers have a team record 100 wins this season, the most by an NL Central team since 2016. St. Louis, out of it this year, maybe next year. Jumping all the way to the eighth.
3: The 1-1 pitch. And Bryce, a ground ball left side. That's going to find its way into left field. Churio's in. Streaking around third is Hamilton. He will score. The Brewers break the tie. It is 6-4 Milwaukee here in the eighth.
1: 620 WTMJ, and the Brewers would win it 8-4, the 101st win this season. That's the most in baseball as they hold the number one seed in the postseason. Cubs, Red Sox said, hey, let's play two today. So game one of a doubleheader for these two. The Red Sox clinched a playoff spot for the second consecutive season on Sunday, hoping to clinch the five seed here. They need a win in one of the doubleheaders and some help. The Cubs clinched a postseason berth with the win over the Marlins on Thursday. So bottom of the seventh, score tied 3-3.
3: 0-1 to Wong. Pitch is swung and ripped into left field. Base hit, and the Red Sox go ahead. That's why you don't bunt. Connor drives him home. Roman touches the plate. It's a double for Wong, and it's 4-3 Red Sox.
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1: 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That was enough to finish it off. Red Sox indeed get the win 4-3, and they do clinch the number five seed in the American League and a date with the Yankees in a best-of-three wildcard series beginning Tuesday. That's consecutive postseason meetings against New York for just the second time in series history. Game two, the fun continued. The runs did not. Scoreless in the bottom of the eighth.
3: Pitch. Swinging a high drive in a deep left field. It's carrying back at the warning track. Hits at the wall. It's off the green. The Red Sox are going to take the lead. Tyner Falefa scores. Jones behind him. Wall ball, two-run double for Abreu. What a welcome sight that is. And it's 2-0 Red Sox.
2: That ball had to have been absolutely torched to hit that high up on the monster.
1: WEEI 93.7 FM. Abreu had gone 10 straight games without an RBI, longest drought of the season. And 2-0 is your final score. Red Sox take both games on Friday. For the Cubs, they missed the chance to clinch no worse than the five seed in the National League, and they're shut out for the 14th time this season, second most among playoff teams with the Guardians. And a change of plans for the regular season finale here. Both of these teams will be flying to Tampa later today for a one game at Tropicana Field on Sunday due to the nor'easter currently in the Boston area. Cubs skipper Craig Counsell after the game.
4: You know, it's inconvenient, but it's not a big deal. I mean, we're just going to jump on a plane and we're going to go sleep in Tampa tonight. We got an off day tomorrow, and you know, we'll go to the field on Sunday and play a game. So it's just a little bit of extra travel, but nothing anybody can do about it.
1: making the most of it there. Staying in the AL East, Orioles, Yankees also playing two on Friday. Yankees locked into the four seed in the first spot in the wild card in the American League. The Orioles, it's just not their year. But they do have Pete Alonso, game one in the third.
5: Alonso hits this high in the air, deep left field. The wind won't stop this. It's in the seats. Number 42 for the Polar Bear, and it's 2-0 Orioles.
1: And the Orioles would win game one, 10-2. Game two in the sixth.
6: Give him the other way. Right field, give him chances. Hines, and he can't make the play. The ball bounces into the seat, so two runs will score as Volpe doubles off of Nunez, and the Yankees double up their lead. It's 4-0.
1: Those from Yes Network, and the Yankees win this one 6-3, 93rd win this season, one shy of matching their win total from each of the last two seasons combined, and again, they'll get their chance against the Red Sox on Tuesday. Rangers, Twins ultimately the winners here, 10-2. It's down to the wire in baseball's AL Central. More coming your way. SportsCenter All Night continues. It's ESPN Radio.
0: 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Now they collide, knowing one of them will leave with a devastating 0-2 conference start. 23rd-ranked Texas A&M and 10th-ranked LSU. 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

0: 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I don't know that I've ever seen that in being around the National Football League for over two decades. I don't know that I've ever seen the Green Bay Packers fans boo their team in their season's home opener.
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1: Golden State's Stephen Curry has agreed to a two-year, $116 million contract extension with the franchise with a player option in 2028-29, sources have told ESPN. The Rams are targeting a week four return for wide receiver Puka Nacua, who is dealing with what coach Sean McVay called soreness in his groin. McVay said Nacua will not practice Friday and will be listed as doubtful to play Sunday night against the Denver Broncos. Nacua has not practiced since September 17th. And the Cleveland Guardians drew consecutive bases-loaded walks in a five-run ninth inning, capped by Angel Martinez's two-run double. And the Cleveland Guardians beat the Kansas City Royals 12-9 Friday night to maintain a one-game lead over the Chicago White Sox in the AL Central.
2: 12-9 the score. Massey to first, glove by Lowe. He'll take it himself, and this one is over. The Cleveland Guardians behind a five-run top of the ninth where they managed just one hit. Beat the Kansas City Royals tonight. It wasn't easy, 12-9, but they hold on to a one-game lead in the American League Central. Their magic number is two to clinch the Central and to buy.
1: That's the final call heard right here on ESPN Radio. Now let's head to Kansas City where Mike Farron and Doug Glanville are standing by with more. Mike.
2: Chris, thank you. Well, this was a wild one in Kansas City tonight. And five in the ninth with just one hit for the Guardians helped them to the 12-9 victory and hold that one-game lead in the Central.
3: Well, you know, it wasn't their best baseball, but at this time of the year, there's so much at stake with that division title and the balance, and the White Sox have the tiebreaker, so they got to punch it through. And this is a game that was really sloppy, and you can lose your focus in a game like this. You know, the Royals are out of it. They're playing whatever, but at the same time, the Guardians still figured out a way to kind of work against sort of the Royals that were struggling with command late when it most counted. So the high leverage moments, the Guardians stayed firm, and the Royals kind of fell apart at the seams.
2: Yeah, I think if you had gone to Stephen Vogt before the game and said, your ace, Gavin Williams, is going to give you three and a third and give up four runs,
3: yeah,
2: and you're going to win the game, he would have given you the biggest hug that he possibly could have, because it didn't feel that way early on.
3: Yeah, but, you know, the Guardians still kept their offensive approach. You know, they still did what they needed to do. They got their walks. They made contact, got a couple of home runs. So they stayed within that realm of focus, and despite Williams' struggles, the bullpen did a good enough job to kind of hold it, and then the Royals just imploded, and they just took advantage of that.
2: Two games to go. They have a one-game lead over the Chicago White Sox in the American League Central. They need to win it outright because Chicago has the tiebreaker, and the winner of that division is going to end up with the number two seed and a bye. For Doug Glanville, I'm Mike Farron right here on your home for the postseason. Major League Baseball on ESPN Radio and the ESPN app. Now let's go back to Chris Burnett in the studio.
1: Thanks, guys. Great job out there in Kansas City. What a game, and what a finish to this season. 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
4: The 0-2. Swung on and hit well to right. Carroll moving back, makes the catch. Inning is over, and the chase is still on for the Diamondbacks. They take down the Padres by a final score of 11-4, and they are now just one game back of Philadelphia with two to go in the regular season.
1: That from Arizona Sports 98.7 FM. So the D-backs get the win, and if they win out, they'll jump the Phillies for the third NL wild card spot. Third baseman Nolan Arenado had this to say after the game.
5: You knew the score of the Philadelphia game before you took the field. Did you need any more motivation?
6: No, I mean, obviously we're paying attention. You know, obviously we saw the last out, and it, you know, it gives us extra motivation, but it's a credit to the group coming in ready to go, regardless of the score and whatever, regardless of what happened. We knew we had to come out, play good baseball, and we did.
5: Did Lars call ambush on the first pitch?
6: That was awesome, and we absolutely needed that. I feel like it kind of gave everyone like a nice little deep breath, and I think it was off and running after that.
5: Listen, Nolan, you guys have not been kind to Casey Mize, all due respect to his talent. I want to get to your home run, though. You punished a mistake, and it was your 30th. Can you run us through this and the emotions that you felt here?
6: Yeah, you know, obviously, I think he just hung it over the plate a little bit, and I was able to stay back. You know, I just try to, you know, be slow and early. I was able to recognize it early enough, and thank God it went out. You know, 30 homers is awesome, and I just can't thank God enough for this year so far.
5: I love this because you went right to Joe Mather when you were done with everybody. That right there. Yeah. What does that tell us about your relationship and how this offense has responded?
6: I mean, Joe and the hitting coaches, all of them. You know, Ease and Corey, I mean, all these guys, they've really helped me. You know, I can't thank them enough for what they've done for me in my career this year. And it's just all the coaches. But the hitting coaches have been grinding with me every day. You know, I'm making them work harder probably than they ever have. But and they love it. And I just can't thank them enough. And it's not just them. It's McKay and all these guys. They're pushing me. They have high expectations for me. And it's motivating me.
5: That's what makes you, though, doesn't it?
6: Yeah, I mean, I'm trying to be me, man. I'm trying to be me.
5: Before I let you go, game 161 tomorrow. It's right there. I know you need help, but it's right there. What do you want Phoenix fans to know back in Arizona right now about all of this?
6: Yeah, just like we've done all year. We're not going to quit. We're going to keep fighting. We're facing a really good team right now. Today was a great start, and then tomorrow we got to come out ready to go again.
5: Enjoy it.
1: So that from the Diamondbacks. Meanwhile, speaking of keeping pace with the Phillies.
7: And the Phillies once again fail to lower their magic number. And the door is wide open for the Diamondbacks as the Phillies get shut out for the 12th time this season. They don't manage a single base runner against this Rays bullpen. And over the last 27 innings, the Phillies have scored a total of 2 runs.
1: And that's tough. Are the Phillies feeling daunted? Phillies skipper Don Mattingly.
8: Well, I guess I'd rather be in our spot than theirs because we can still control our own destiny. I mean, at this point, none of that matters, how daunting it looks or what it looks like. We just got to win a game and play ball tomorrow.
1: Phillies taking it down to the wire to make the postseason. 2 games left, currently occupy that 3rd spot in the NL wild card. Just the 1 game ahead of Arizona. Dodgers, Giants. Dodgers are locked into the 2 seed in the National League. We'll have a bye to the National League Division Series. And Tarek Skubal on the bump for LA in this one. Gave up 4 earned runs in his last start against the Giants on September 19th. That tied his season high. We're in the first.
9: And Teoscar Hernandez rips this one deep to left field, way back and gone, a first pitch solo home run for Teoscar Hernandez, and the Dodgers jump on the board. It is 1-0.
1: AM 570 LA Sports, and the Dodgers would go on to win it 2-0. Skubal, 7 innings pitched, 3 hits, no runs, no walks, 10 Ks. The first left-handed pitcher with 10 strikeouts and 80% strikes in a game since pitch count data has been tracked. That's back to 1988. The Dodgers, it's their 14th shutout this season, tied for the 5th most in baseball, and 3 of them have come versus the Giants. Braves, Marlins. Braves locked into the 3 seed in the National League behind the Brewers and the Dodgers. Will host a best-of-3 wildcard series starting Tuesday. This one was scoreless until the 7th.
4: And the first pitch to Joe Mack. He goes high in the air, out to right and deep. There's no doubt about it. Top take on a Mack attack. A beauty of a bomb. His 14th. And we finally got a score. It's 1-0 Fish in the bottom of the 7th.
1: 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Braves could get nothing going here. Down to their final out in the 9th.
4: 1-1. Acuna reaches for that. He flares one into left center field. Marcy got a great break. And he glides to it in left center to put it away. Yuri Perez, what a job tonight. And he goes out with a bang in 26. Yuri Perez fires a complete game. 1-hit shutout. And the Marlins down the Braves in the final series opener at 26. 3-0 on Friday night here at Lone Tree Ballpark.
1: The first career complete game for Perez, I might add. Youngest Marlins pitcher to throw a shutout with one or fewer hits since Anibal Sanchez's no-hitter in 2006. For the Braves, third game with one or zero hits this season. It's tied for the most such games in a season for the franchise since 1901. Again, Braves locked into that number three seed and will host the sixth seed in the NL Wildcard Series starting Tuesday. As for teams already gearing up for next season, Tigers beat the Pirates 8-7. Nationals beat the Mets 7-6. Blue Jays get the win over the Reds 6-5. And the Angels beat the Mariners 7-5. SportsCenter All Night, ESPN Radio. Back to college football. The six ranked matchups this week include a record-breaking four in the SEC. And it's all eyes and ears. And College Game Day, descending upon Knoxville, Texas, Tennessee, battle for who's the real UT. Texas making a rare visit to Rocky Top, and by rare, I mean the first one ever. Longhorns still riding high after the Ohio State win in Austin 2 weeks ago, and the Vols, they're pumped for this one. Neyland will be rocking like it's 1998, and they'll have public enemy number one, QB1, Arch Manning in their sights. Uncle Peyton, he was a star in that building. Arch hoping some of that rubs off on him. The key here is Texas has to start fast. And our Stanford Steve with this on College Football Live.
10: I don't know if it's an X's and O's, but like reading up for this game, I found out Arch Manning's never won a true road game in regulation.
11: Wow.
10: You go really? Back to last year. Okay. At Georgia loss, at Florida loss, yeah. At Ohio State loss, yep. And then they beat Kentucky and Mississippi State in overtime. Yeah. So all that, the common theme with that is the way they started those games. They didn't start out well, trailing in all those games in the first half. So yeah. I think with this crowd, when you know, Sark knows this, coaching here before as an OC, yep. Under Coach Saban, Arch has to get off to a good start. That, but Texas said the same thing going into the Ohio State game,
11: yeah.
10: And you couldn't get a worse start than it was and fumble in the first part of the play of the yeah. game. So that's what I think. I think Texas has to get the offense going early.
1: And Texas is going to need Arch at his best. Running back Hollywood Smothers listed as questionable and did not practice on Thursday with a lower leg injury. He was upgraded to probable on Friday, but clearly some concern. Our Desmond Howard on CFB Live as well.
12: Neyland Stadium, one of the loudest stadiums in the country. Once this crowd gets going, it's hard to stop them and slow them down. Arch is going to have some, his hands are going to be tied though. Without the running back Smothers, they had a formidable 1-2 punch with Smothers and with Relik Brown. Now without Smothers in that backfield, it's going to be hard to get that running game going. When you want to take an opposing crowd out of the game, you want to get your running game established. I think Brown's a good running back, but without my man Smothers, it's going to be tough sledding for them.
1: Smothers is the team's leading rusher, averaging almost 5 yards per carry. Relik Brown, certainly capable. Team's third leading rusher, Arch Manning. Longhorns, Vols, ESPN's College Game Day live at 9 a.m. Eastern time. Kick for this one, noon Eastern on ABC. Ole Miss, Florida, they might still be partying in Oxford after Ole Miss defeated Lane Kiffin's LSU Tigers a week ago, and the party might just be starting in Gainesville. Gators off to a hot start under new head coach John Sumrall. Big SEC road win at Auburn last week, 44-39. Ole Miss won in Oxford in this one last year, but the number four Rebels, a dog in this one? Gators offense too much? Can Trinidad be the difference? Our college football reporter Katie George on College Football Live.
13: Ole Miss head coach Pete Golding says he's not surprised that his fourth-ranked Rebels are underdogs on the road here at the Swamp. He says that Florida will be the most complete offense they have played to date, and he knows how difficult it can be when this place is rocking. He said he just doesn't think that his players fully understand how difficult this place will be, and things could be made more challenging because starting running back Kewon Lacy is a game-time decision. He injured his AC joint last week against LSU. It's the same shoulder that required surgery in the offseason, so they're going to let him go through warm-ups, see how he feels, and then they're going to make a call. On Florida's side, with or without Kewon Lacy, they understand that Trinidad Chambliss is one of the best players in college football for good reason. He has a skill set that can help him win in a variety of different ways. All week, John Sumrall and DC Brad White, they've been showing this defense him scrambling. Last week against LSU, the shovel pass. Then in the Sugar Bowl, when he retreated all the way back to the end zone and somehow comes up with a marvelous first down. They know for them to win this game, Florida's got to contain Trinidad Chambliss, who currently leads the odds for the Heisman Trophy.
1: Chambliss indeed atop the Heisman board, but how about the Gators? Some think they should walk out a winner. Mark Long from the Associated Press joined game night.
11: I'm not sure Ole Miss is really good against the run. As much money as they spent on that D-line, they should be better against the run, but, you know, the numbers say otherwise. And Jaden Baugh, to me, is, you know, the best running back in the SEC, among the best in the country, and I would think he's going to get it done at home and really set the tone, and that's what they want to do. You listen to Buster Faulkner this week, they're throwing it actually more than he wants to throw it, and they're not throwing it all that much, but he wants to run it. That's his MO. That's what the Gators do best. Jaden Baugh is obviously a special talent. I believe he'll be the difference along with the Swamp. I think the atmosphere is going to be insane, and I do think that Ole Miss will find it tough going in there, you know, on first down, second down, third down. You look at Florida's defensive line, they kind of came to life last week, and I think they'll put enough pressure on Trinidad Chambliss to make a difference.
1: They say only Gators come out alive. Kick for this one, 3:30 Eastern on ABC. Speaking of Lane Kiffin, no rest for the weary. Lane's Tigers welcome Texas A&M to Baton Rouge for a night kick in Death Valley. And after struggling to get Ole Miss QB Trinidad Chambliss on the ground last week, Coach Kiffin spoke about facing a similar style player in A&M QB Marcel Reed.
14: Well, this is a big test. We've struggled here with him before. I think we lead the country in rush defense, but, you know, that hasn't been worth against a ton of quarterback schemed runs. You know, last week was just him making stuff on his own and the long run when he pulled the ball. So that's a different set of challenges. Really takes a lot of discipline and a lot of guys doing really well on defense to avoid that.
1: High discipline will be the key here for LSU's defense. Aggies love the quick game on offense. Reed, he's 20 of 23 on passes at or behind the line of scrimmage this season. On throws beyond the line of scrimmage, he's completing just 52% of his passes. Aggies, Tigers, coverage begins at 7 p.m. Eastern on ESPN Radio and the ESPN app. And tune in as Penn State hosts Wisconsin. Coverage begins at 4:30 p.m. Eastern on ESPN Radio and, again, the ESPN app. The latest from LeBron James, Philly's newest star, as NBA preseason nears. That when SportsCenter All Night continues, it's ESPN Radio.
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0: 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It's a critical SEC showdown in Death Valley. Texas A&M and LSU are both looking to bounce back from crushing Week 3 losses. Now they collide, knowing one of them will leave with a devastating 0-2 conference start.
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0: Number five.
1: We'll start things off tonight in Kansas City. The Guardians kept pace for the AL Central crown thanks to an Angel Martinez clutch hit in the ninth. Mike Farron with the call here on ESPN Radio.
3: The pitch. And he lines that one twisting fair inside the line and down the left field corner. Two runs are home. Halpin being waved around third. The relay from Witt is in time to get him. Petey Halpin gunned down trying to score from first. A two-run double for Martinez and a five spot for Cleveland in the top of the ninth.
0: Number four.
1: As for the other side of the race, the White Sox clobbered their way to victory over the Rockies, getting some huge help from their Southside Samurai on ESPN 1000.
3: The 2-2. Swing and a drive out into right. Way back there and gone. Number 34.
4: I guess he did want a part of Mooney. He paid for it, but he wanted a part of him. That was a bomb out of here to straightaway right. 2-0 in the first.
0: Number three.
1: The Orioles might not be playing for much other than pride at this point, but that hasn't stopped Polar Pete from hitting moonshots. WBAL with the call.
5: The 1-1. Alonzo cracks this left field and forget about it. Wow! Where did that go for number 43? That thing made it to the top of the bleachers, I think, in left center field. I don't think I've ever seen anything like that. 9-1 Baltimore, and Alonzo continues his power parade.
0: Number two.
1: Miami got a one-hit shutout from their young stud, Yuri Perez, and got all the offense they'd need on one swing of the bat from Joe Mack. 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
6: And the first pitch to Joe Mack. He calls high in the air, out to right and deep. There's no doubt about it. Top take on a Mack attack. A beauty of a bomb. His 14th. And we finally got a score. It's 1-0 Fish in the bottom of the seventh.
0: Number one.
1: And finally in San Diego, the Diamondbacks ran roughshod.

0: Every time you mention him on the
1: you love him. And by the way, when I mentioned him in the past on the podcast, Philly was not even in question. No. Like, it was just like,
0: you didn't even know they would.
1: No, absolutely. I didn't even, you know, obviously, and it's way before the JB trade as well, which was another intriguing piece. I don't think anybody seen coming. People saw that something was going to happen there, but I didn't. I don't think anybody thought that it would be Philly that would be part of that. That trade package. I love the way he approaches the game too. You know, both sides of the floor, what he brings to the game, his insight on the game. I watched him kind of misunderstood, and that is absolutely okay. I don't. I think we're all individuals for a reason. Like, you know what I'm saying? And everyone's always trying to put everybody in the same box. And I love what he stands for and what he brings to the table.
2: 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Bron and the 76ers visit the defending champ, New York Knicks. 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From the hardwood back to the gridiron, field issues in Brazil for Ravens Cowboys, injury issues in San Francisco. 49ers head coach Kyle Shanahan on the rash of injuries in the Bay Area.
3: Yeah, losing Bosa was rough yesterday. I mean, losing six out of the 10 D linemen in the last 2 weeks that have made our team is a little unusual. Don't think I've been a part of that, so that has been different.
2: Speaking on Nick Bosa there, the latest to join the growing list, TBD on if he'll go to the IR. 49ers host the Cardinals Sunday at Levi Stadium. And that'll do it. Coming up next is Hammer and Emmett. 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
1: In an 18-week NFL season, is there such a thing as a must-win game in September? Well, going into this weekend, there were 8 winless teams, now 7, 3 of them being bona fide preseason playoff contenders. And while 0-2 makes things difficult, 0-3 resets the expectations for the next 3.5 months. We'll talk with Broncos tight end Evan Engram, meet the newest member of the Westwood One sports team, Super Bowl winning head coach Doug Peterson, and get the latest from around the league with our NFL insider Albert Breer. And it all starts right now. It's the last NFL weekend in the month of September. Just week 3 this year, with the schedule being pushed back. But for some teams expecting to play well into January, things could look very different by the time we hit October. The numbers are clear. Since 1990, teams that start 0-2 have made the playoffs less than 13% of the time. But 0-3? Of the 171 teams that were still winless through week 3, only 5 made the postseason. If you don't have a calculator handy, that's 2.9%. Two of those teams, the same franchise, mind you, more on that in a minute, won a division. None of those teams got to the Super Bowl. So we'll start with the LA Chargers, a playoff team last year but winless so far, and facing a brutal stretch of upcoming games, including 3 of the 4 teams who played in the conference championships last year. It begins this weekend in Buffalo against the Bills, who've gotten off to a dominant 2-0 start. Jim Harbaugh has never been 0-2 anywhere, dating back to his days as the head coach at the University of San Diego. But that's not changing his signature attitude about the game and his team.
2: We correct and look for anything and everything we can to improve. That's working harder. That's working smarter. That's been done, being done, and will continue. If you're saying attacking each day with an enthusiasm unknown to mankind, better today than yesterday, better tomorrow than today, that's what we're doing.
1: Tampa Bay is 0-2, and after missing the playoffs last year for the first time since 2019, you can understand Bucs fans getting a little edgy. As Baker Mayfield and company get ready to welcome the Vikings to town this week, Baker knows that his 18 giveaways since the start of last season is just part of the hurdles the Bucs have been putting in their own way.
3: I think our group's ready to get out there and get the taste out of our mouth, to be honest with you. Especially after, you know, watching the tape 2 weeks in a row. And, you know, the sense of urgency to get that stuff corrected has definitely been there. Energy level has been good all week. So just got to continue that. And it needs to translate to Sunday. And that's the biggest thing. You know, we feel like we've had good weeks of practice, but it's got to translate. Guys just need to do their job on Sundays.
1: Now, the Houston Texans are also 0-2. And that might mean they've got the rest of the league right where they want them. The Texans are that franchise that's made the playoffs at 0-3, winning the division after ice-cold starts in 2018. And again last year. So C.J. Stroud does have a reason to be optimistic ahead of Sunday's meeting with the Colts.
4: I believe that we're building our rhythm, and the best football is ahead of us. I'm not the type of person to like think about what's in the past. Too much I've learned to like forget my failures, forget my successes, and to like work hard to like do what's next and do that better. So that's my plan, and I think, you know, I can be a lot better, and I will be, and I believe that our team feels the same way.
1: The league is once again headed someplace new in week 3. This is the 3rd straight season with a game scheduled in Brazil, but the first being played in Rio de Janeiro. Lamar Jackson and the Baltimore Ravens take on the Dallas Cowboys, who are playing just their 2nd international game in franchise history. From what we've seen so far, this one could bring some offensive fireworks and a new experience for Lamar, who won his only overseas game in London back in 2023.
5: Just to see Flock Nation, I heard we got a huge fan base in Brazil, so just to see them there, it's going to be amazing.
6: What have you seen from them so far on defense, and do you expect them to have a large contingency? Too, you mentioned Ravens Flock being there. They were once known as America's team.
5: Yeah, but that's this America, that's Brazil, so we'll see. We'll see. But, I seen their pass rushes are unbelievable. You know, they get after the quarterback a lot, disrupt the pass game.

0: game a lot, but it's football at the end of the day. You know, we just gonna have to go out there and do what we're supposed to do.
1: We don't want to wrap up this segment without giving due props to the first 0-2 team that started to dig out of the early season hole. But the Atlanta Falcons, left for dead by some after a blowout loss in week two, looked like a completely different team on Thursday night as they walked into Green Bay and spoiled the Packers' home opener. Kevin Kugler and Derek Rackley called it here on Westwood One, and they join us now for a recap. Guys?
2: Scott, thanks so much. Thursday night in Green Bay, what a start to week three with the Atlanta Falcons, who came in at 0-2 on Thursday night, had not even visited the red zone with their offense in two games. All they did was get a huge performance from Drake London. Michael Penix returns to play quarterback, impressive in his first start and first outing since the ACL tear in week 11. And Bijan Robinson did Bijan Robinson things, 194 yards on the ground, fifth best rushing total in Atlanta Falcons history. And they stunned the Packers in their home opener 35-14.
3: Well, let's rewind back to the beginning of the game as the first offensive drive results in a Michael Penix interception, which interceptions, turnovers, had been one of the biggest issues for Atlanta in the first 2 weeks of the season. So some might have been thinking, oh goodness, here we go again. Is this going to continue even with their first round pick back at the starting quarterback position? But a lot of credit goes to him, his ability to flush that mistake away. That's kind of what playing the position of quarterback at any level, but even more so importantly in the NFL, is your ability to have a short-term memory. Can you put bad things behind you, forget about it, and move forward? And I think that's exactly what Michael Penix did for this team, is didn't think about the interception, found ways to get his playmakers involved, and then, of course, as you mentioned, Bijan Robinson just kind of taking over like he does in so many times throughout his young NFL career, one of the most electric players in this league, had another dominant performance.
2: Well, and Derek, flip side of this coin is what happened to the Green Bay Packers tonight. They get run over, they get passed over, but they're unable to get anything going again from a rushing game standpoint. No Josh Jacobs, no run game once more for Green Bay, and they go into this mini bye with more questions than answers right now at 1-2 and a real tough chunk of schedule coming up.
3: Maybe not as important of positions, but Green Bay suffering a similar thing that Atlanta did the first couple of games of the season. Atlanta, no starting quarterback. They couldn't get anything going offensively. No teams knew that they weren't able to throw the football. Well, Green Bay is the opposite. No Josh Jacobs had not been able to run the football effectively the first two games of the year. And this game, 17 rushing yards. I mean, just unbelievable. So Atlanta knows that they're going to be able to shut down the run game. They can pin their ears back in the passing game. And Jordan Love seemed like he was under pressure the entire night when trying to make plays through the air.
2: Falcons get the win 35-14 on Thursday Night Football. Scott?
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9: The average time a resume spends on an HR manager's desk is 7 seconds, and most of them are tossed aside. Now imagine if one of those resumes belonged to Yasmin, who was
10: living in a shelter, juggling three jobs. I had to be resilient. 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
19: That team up and say this is, you know, it's an untenable situation for quarterbacks. All of a sudden they go to Lambeau Field on Thursday Night Football and they look like a complete package team. Playoff team, not getting into any of that right now. But that was a team that was firing on all cylinders on Thursday night.
20: Yeah, and I guess it's kind of one of those things.

0: where is it as good as it looked for one team or as bad as it looked for the other team? I mean, some of the numbers that came out of it were just like eye-popping. To me, the big one was the rushing totals, and that it was 242 to 17, which shows a complete domination at the line of scrimmage by the Atlanta Falcons. And then Michael Penix really settling in and going 16 of 18 over the last three quarters of the game. He was shaky to start, but he really settled in. Drake London, of course, had a huge game. Bijan Robinson looked like one of, if not the best player in the league on Thursday night. And so, yeah, I think you saw the Falcons bring an identity together, and I think you saw kind of how untenable their quarterback situation was without Penix, whether that was Cooper Rush or before that, what they were trying to work with Tua Tagovailoa. You know, the way I see this now is, you know, sort of a turn the page type of game for them. And look, all those guys are new, right? It's not just Kevin Stefanski. It's the general manager, Ian Cunningham, who came over from Chicago. And then, of course, the president of football, Matt Ryan. This was always going to be a big year as far as evaluation of the roster and what those guys inherited. And job number one is going to be evaluating the quarterback, and that'll set the course for how they approach that position for 2027 and going forward. And, you know, Penix has got the obvious injury history. And, you know, the fact that he was the eighth overall pick means the franchise has made an investment in him. And even though Ryan and Cunningham and Stefanski weren't the ones that made that investment, you still want to see what you've got. And so, like I said, so far so good with Penix too.
1: Flip side, before we get to the rest of what we're talking about around the league from that game, if you are a fan of the Green Bay Packers, if you are a shareholder in the Green Bay Packers, how worried should you be right now? Not because of the fact that that was just not a good performance, but this is dating back now to the last part of last season, where the only win since the end of last season was an overtime come-from-behind win over the Jets.
0: Right, and you could argue they should have lost that game to the Jets. That was played in a monsoon, and they were down by 10 in that game, and good for them for coming from behind. But like, I wouldn't say that was a shining example of what they want to be, and that came a week after the collapse against Minnesota. Now, what you would have hoped, if you were the Packers, is that you could have carried over the strong finish against the Jets into Thursday night. You aren't able to do that at home, in your home opener. We all heard the way that the crowd reacted. And, you know, I think when you have that sort of performance, it leads to bigger picture questions. And I know a lot of people have asked those questions about Brian Gutekunst, the general manager, Matt LaFleur, the head coach. Those guys were just extended. So I have a hard time seeing where those guys would be in trouble. But I do think it's fair to start asking about the best players in the roster and the guys that they've rewarded. And, you know, you can go down the list. And again, they had the injuries in the offensive line, and I'm not trying to minimize those. That obviously was a factor. But, you know, like, they have rewarded, you know, guys like Christian Watson. Jaden Reed wasn't out there, but he's another one. Devontae Wyatt. You know, so you look across their roster, and there are guys that they've drafted and developed and brought through the pipeline. And I think the question becomes, are they investing in the right guys, and were those guys worthy of the contracts? They'll have time to prove that, of course. You know, I think the other thing we need to remember too is they are going to get Micah Parsons back at some point in the next month or so. And they do hope to have Josh Jacobs back. Tucker Kraft is still coming off of an ACL. And those three might be their three very best players. So I would say there's room for some patience here in seeing what they become when Parsons and Kraft and Jacobs are all part of the equation. But, you know, I think it is fair to ask some of those bigger picture questions now based on how it's looked through 3 weeks.
1: Albert, I think there's kind of been an all call out there in the NFL. I don't know how much you have left in your arm. I do know that I'm 61, and if I throw a snowball now, I probably would tear my rotator cuff. So the question that comes up here is, where are the quarterbacks coming from that the NFL so badly needs? And we have a situation where starters have gone down. In the case of Jackson Dart, he's gone for the year. In the case of Jaden Daniels, pretty good news. It's probably only going to be a couple of weeks, but we are watching this happen at, I would say, an alarming rate over the first 2 weeks of the season.
0: Well, I might have a few more throws left in my arm for you, Scott. I can at least throw it to my kids, which is good. You know, I would say, I would say, like, this is something to watch, and it is something the league's monitoring. And before getting to the individual cases, I do think that there's something there. The league keeps data on all of this. If you look over a 20-year period, the number of quarterback scrambles from 2005 to 2025 essentially doubled. And the last 3 years, it's been over 1,000 league-wide. 3 years in a row, it's the first time it's been over 1,000. Each year, they've set an all-time high in that number. Designed runs for quarterbacks are up. And I think that's, you know, sort of a product of where the position has gone, right? And so because it's the most richly rewarded position in the sport, more people gravitate towards it. You have better athletes playing the position. So in high school, you're highlighting that athleticism. Those guys get to college, same thing. And now, you know, you're getting guys that are different types of quarterbacks. And those guys naturally are putting themselves in harm's way a little bit more. And you see the scramble numbers and the design runs, run numbers. That bears that out. And those guys aren't calloused the way that a running back is or a tight end is or a receiver is, where those guys spent the entire summer getting ready to get hit. A lot of times a quarterback, the first time he's getting hit is in week one, you know? So I think there are reasons to keep an eye on this. And the NFL's obviously done a lot to try to protect the quarterbacks, but there's only so much you can do, especially when they're getting hit by bigger, faster, stronger guys, and they're putting themselves in harm's way a little bit more than they used to. As for where the quarterbacks are going to come from, I actually think I hesitate to say the position's in a healthy spot because of everything we're talking about here, but I would challenge people who talk about the depth of the position. Go back and look at who the 15th or 20th best quarterback in football was in 2000 or in 1990. I would bet you'd be surprised, and it would probably be pretty eye-opening for people to look at that versus who the 15th or 20th best quarterback is now. You know, that said, there are some answers out there, you know, just as far as, you know, teams that might have a surplus, and then, you know, potentially some guys on the street. Like, is Derek Carr, would he entertain a comeback? Is he in position from a health standpoint? Can he throw? You know, based on, you know, the shoulder issue he had, you know, Jimmy Garoppolo's out there. What's his desire to play? You know, Ryan Tannehill. So you have some of those names out there. And then, you know, again, there were some teams that kept four quarterbacks at the cutdown, teams like, you know, Pittsburgh and Cleveland and Minnesota, where, you know, if you were looking for a depth piece, you could make a phone call. But I think people who complain about the depth of the position and, oh, there aren't answers. I mean, there wasn't ever a time when there were like 40 starting quality quarterbacks in football. I'd actually argue there are more now than there have ever been.
1: Let me ask you a question about something that I came across the other day in looking at some financial numbers. And I honestly don't do a whole lot of this. That's not what I do in this job. But when I saw that 61% of the Miami Dolphins' salary this year, of their payroll, is dead money, and realize that they are paying more to players who are not there anymore than players who are playing on their team, that answers a lot of questions about where this team is going to be, at least for the present day, as they try to turn this ship around.
0: Yeah, and this was a conscious decision they made to rip the Band-Aid off and start over. And you know, from an ownership level, I know, you know, one of the things that they wanted to do, this goes back to letting Chris Greer go in midseason last year, and he was their longtime general manager, and then ultimately deciding to walk away from Mike McDaniel, is they felt like they needed to do a better job drafting and developing. And, you know, if you look again over the course of the years, some of their resources were hollowed out with, you know, moves for veteran players when they went and traded for Tyreek Hill. That certainly would be a prime example of it. And then, you know, with the picks that they did have, they missed a lot, in recent years. And so, you know, I think, you know, even going into last year, you looked at it and said, who can you say is actually going to be here in 3 years? And I remember saying at the time, I had come up with two names. And those two names at the time were Jaylen Waddle and Chop Robinson. And obviously they traded Jaylen Waddle because he was one of the few players that had that sort of value left on their roster. So this was a concerted effort to turn the page, to hit the reset button, and to bring in guys who have experience drafting and developing. And again, you know, despite what I might have insinuated earlier, like, Green Bay historically has been great in the draft and develop area. And so you bring in two guys from the Packers organization, and John Eric Sullivan as general manager and Jeff Hafley as the head coach. and now you give them runway. And so I think the idea in taking on all that dead cap at once is that you take it all, you take all your medicine at one time, and then you've completely reset, and now you get to go forward with clean books. And in the interim, you know, the onus is on them. And with all the picks that they piled up, and I think it was something like 7 in the first 3 rounds that they had at least before the draft in April, you know, you have to hit on those too, you know. So it's going to be a process. It's going to take time. And it's going to take a year or two until we can figure out how well the new group is drafting. But I think the decision making and what they're doing logistically is actually pretty sound. It's just going to look, I think, pretty rough on the field for the foreseeable future.
1: It's amazing. What was it, 3 years ago? The fastest offense in the NFL. Who's ever going to stop them? Things do turn on a dime, don't they? Albert, thanks so much. Really do appreciate the time. And we'll talk to you again next week.
0: All right. Thanks, Scott.
2: Nix is in the gun. Dobbins in motion. Back to pass. Nix looks left. Cox is on. Long pass. End zone. Caught. Far side. Touchdown. A helmet high grab by the tight end of Ingram. On the far side, Ingram makes the grab. Nix with the throw. And the Broncos have come back with a 19-yard touchdown pass. An extra point will tie it here in the first.
1: Kevin Harlan here on Westwood One as a new season began for a former Pro Bowler whose role is evolving in hopes of getting his team to the Super Bowl. You know, that touchdown for Evan Ingram on Monday Night Football in Week 1 was the lone bright spot for the Broncos, who were dismantled by the Kansas City Chiefs. And that may have signaled that the changing of the guard in the AFC West last season may not be permanent. Denver broke Kansas City's 9-year chokehold on the division and made it all the way to the AFC Championship game. But without the injured Bo Nix, the Broncos fell to the Patriots 10-7. Now, as Sean Payton's team tries to run it back again in 2026, some changes and refinements for a group that came up a buck short. This is Evan Ingram's 10th season in the NFL, and his story arc is complex. From an all-rookie team beginning with the New York Giants to a 114-catch Pro Bowl season in Jacksonville, and now in his third act in the Mile High City. Ingram caught just one pass in last week's comeback win over the Jaguars, and that might be right on brand. New brand. Because Ingram, who lined up mostly as a slot receiver in his career, is now focusing more on an inline blocking role as a way to help the Denver offense reach its full potential. I talked with Evan this week as the Broncos got ready for Sunday Night Football against the Rams and asked about how good it felt for the offense to finally get going in the second half last Sunday.
3: We definitely felt like we had a really good training camp offensively. We feel like we're going up against the, you know, one of the best defenses in the NFL every day. So we had a lot of confidence going in. I think just didn't really execute as well as we wanted to that first game. But looked ourselves in the mirror, cleaned up some things, kept battling, and definitely, you know, trying to be consistent in that now.
1: When you start looking at the differences in the offense this year with Davis now calling the plays, is it a big difference from what you guys experienced last year?
3: I think it's a little different. I think we just we have guys in a lot of different places and different ways to attack. And obviously, adding Jalen Waddle makes a big difference for sure. So I think we're all just you know, doing our best to do our job. But yeah, I think Davis and the coaches are doing a good job of finding different ways to attack and, you know, using all of our abilities to help the team the best.
1: You and Davis go back a long ways to the very beginning with the New York Giants. Has he always had that football mind, trying to be creative in terms of what he does about an offense?
3: Yeah, I think he's always been really savvy, just as a player and a quarterback. And I think he's been around a lot of great football minds, and have let him really be creative and you know, maybe give ideas and let him kind of, you know, do some things to help the offense. So yeah, I think he's always had that ability, and he's always had that mind for the game, and it's definitely starting to show now.
1: My understanding is that this year you're kind of lining up a little bit differently. It's not the slot as much. It's not the Joker as much, or at least it wasn't in the preseason and early part of the season, and there's more inline blocking. Tell me a little bit about that.
3: Yeah, no, I think he's giving me more opportunity to just be on the field, stay on the field. I think that obviously helps our just tendencies and makes it, you know, a little bit more unpredictable of what we're doing. You know, kind of last year maybe was on the field a lot more during pass situations and not on the field during run situations. So, but I think it's credit really to just our versatility in the tight end room as a whole. Trout and Nate also very versatile, and I think we all take pride in, you know, trying to be well-rounded players and well-rounded at the position. I think that just gives us the best opportunity to be successful on offense.
1: You've been doing this for a while now, so is it different being in a situation where you've kind of committed yourself more toward blocking than being somebody who's going to be out specifically on passing downs?
3: I mean, I've always kind of had a mentality of wanting to be a complete tight end. Definitely think, you know, if you look at all the press clippings of my career, everybody will probably say I'm a little undersized and you know, not as dominant in the run game. But I think over the years, if you know, you go back and look at the tape, I might not be perfect, but I'm in there fighting. I'm in there trying to be gritty and not backing down from any situation to where I can get physical in the run game. So that's more my mentality. I think as I've gotten older, you know, I want to be able to do both. I'm a competitor like that, and I want the opportunities, and I, you know, want to continue to improve in that area. In year 10, I'm like still trying to chase improvement. So I think it's just a mentality, and yeah, the guys around me push me a lot. Like I said, Trout and Nate, they're great examples in the tight end room. I always try to learn as much as I can, and then yeah, so they push me in that aspect as well.
1: Is Sean Payton's way that he wants the game played, is that tough to acclimate yourself to?
3: Honestly, no. It's really, you know, it's actually really exciting. It kind of gets us all kind of fired up. Like, I think the way he presents how we need to beat a team or how we're going to beat a team, like, I think it's just very intentional, and it just – the way he just talks to us to get us going throughout the week, like, it's just kind of like, yeah, like, let's freaking roll. Like, I love it. I really do. He's one of the best at it that I've ever seen. As far as, you know, no matter who the opponent is, he's just got, you know, a true DNA of what it's going to take for us to win. And I think the way he presents it every week, it definitely gets me going. So it makes it easy to rise to the occasion for sure.
1: Talking with Denver Broncos tight end Evan Engram. You've been at this a while now, and in sitting down and getting ready for this to talk to you, maybe I'm getting old, Evan. It seems like, honestly, you just got here, and you know, we're talking 500 catches already. We're talking, you know, zeroing in on a decade in the league. Has it gone as quickly for you as it has for me?
3: honestly, yeah. It's actually been crazy. To be honest, it feels like year six, honestly. Like, just I've just been blessed. God has been so graceful to my dreams, and I think the place I'm at now, mentally, physically, spiritually, like, I'm very, very blessed to have accomplished what I've accomplished up to this point. But I feel like, you know, God has continued to bless the path that I'm on. I feel like I have so much more left, and I've been blessed. My body is healthy, my mind is healthy, and I'm in one of the best organizations in the NFL. So, yeah, time flies. I tell these young guys now, like, man, like, you're gonna blink and you're gonna be year five, and you're gonna blink again, it's gonna be freaking year 10. So, but I've been blessed, and yeah, it's definitely gone by fast. But I think just very, very blessed and lucky to have this opportunity.
1: Evan, thanks so much for the time. Really appreciate it. Always nice talking to you. Good luck rest of the way.
3: Yes, sir. I appreciate it. Good talking to you, too.
1: 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Up next, the man who'll be getting you ready for Monday Night Football, who knows a thing or two about the Eagles and Bears, and also knows a thing or two about trying to win with a backup quarterback. 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
22: 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You'll likely end up on a page describing Philadelphia's 16-15 wildcard playoff win at Soldier Field back in 2018 as Cody Parkey hit the left upright, then the crossbar from 43 yards out, sending the Bears home for the season. What many folks might not remember about that fateful kick was the Eagles head coach called a timeout just before the first attempt, which Parkey made. Sometimes smart coaching moves work out, and Doug Peterson had enough of them to help lead the Eagles to the first Super Bowl title in the franchise's history the year before the double doink. Bears and Eagles are getting ready for Monday Night Football here on Westwood One, and it seemed like a good time to talk with the newest member of our Westwood One sports team. Doug is the new co-host for Monday Night Football, and Coach, I know it was a long time coming to get you here, but welcome aboard. Good to have you.
23: Yeah, thank you, Scott, for having me. I'm excited to spend some time with you, and obviously for me, working a little bit with Westwood One on Monday nights, it's exciting. I'm kind of getting into the, I guess, looking into the media side of things and the other side, the dark side, as we call it, from the coach's perspective. But appreciate you having me.
22: You got a game that you're going to be hosting the pregame for on Monday night, the Eagles and the Bears. Obviously, interesting ball game from the NFC perspective, because these are two teams that are looked at as contenders. The Eagles haven't lost out of the blocks yet. The Bears, lots of questions surrounding the quarterback situation, but these teams played last year on Black Friday, and the Bears slashed the Eagles running the football the entire of that ball game. Do you see a game that Chicago's going to try to do something similar this year?
23: You know, I do. I think with the Bears, the uncertainty at quarterback, and you really hate to see it this early in the season. So many teams, you know, 3-4 teams that are going to their backups, and sometimes I think in Chicago's case could be their third string guy. But I do see that the Bears are probably going to have to lean on their run game. They're going to have to play great defense, take care of the football, lean on the run game. And then if it's Case Keenum, listen, a veteran guy who's played a ton of football, you know, he's a smart guy. He'll do the right thing. But again, he hasn't played in a little bit. And if it's Tyson Bagent, I mean, who knows, you know? So if you're the Eagles, you're kind of preparing for a couple of guys. But if you're the Bears, I do think you have to really lean heavily in the run game, play action pass, and really help out either quarterback, whoever starts.
22: You, of course, know what Philly is like. And I say that with at least a little hint of a smile on my face, because those of us who live in the area know what Philly is like. This is a 2-0 team that generally still is not being celebrated because the offense hasn't taken off yet. But at the same time, we've watched the last 2 weeks, and Jalen Hurts, who wins football games, did exactly that 2 weeks in a row. I'm not saying did it on his own, but he's kind of strapped the team on his back a little bit here, hasn't he?
23: He really has. And watching the Eagles, and really watching the quarterback position has, you know, and listen, that's kind of Philadelphia too. They want to focus on the quarterback position, and that's kind of all they see, the head coach and the quarterback, right? And I'll tell you, you hit the nail on the head when you said, you know, Jalen Hurts is a winner. I mean, this guy, all he does is win football games for that organization and then gets criticized for it in the media, you know, and a lot of scrutiny around that. But, you know, I've been proud of his progress as an NFL quarterback.

0: and what he's done. He's won a Super Bowl already for that team and that organization. You know, he's been through so many coordinators throughout the course of his career, but yet he still finds a way to get the job done. And, you know, yeah, it probably hasn't been as nice and pretty as it would like to be. But again, I think we're early in the season. We're going into week three. And so teams are still kind of figuring out who, you know, who they want to be. But we know this, that, you know, Jalen's going to play. He's going to play the position right. For the most part, it's going to take care of the football. But really, Philadelphia is about the run game and offensive line play, and if Saquon Barkley is available to play and all of that. I mean, that's where they have to hang their hat, because that right there, I think, is one of the biggest helpers to Jalen Hurts and his play at quarterback.
1: Touching back on the situation the Bears might be facing on Monday night, and as you pointed out, a couple of teams are facing it. I guess, you know, the Giants obviously is the biggest headline, losing Jackson Dart for the year. But the biggest quagmire has probably been in Atlanta with four quarterbacks and having to go to the fourth last week. When you're a head coach and your starter is no longer there, everybody knows and remembers the story that you did that pretty effectively and won a Super Bowl that way. But what is a head coach going through to try to get his team moving forward in that situation where the worst possible scenario happens?
0: It's hard as an organization. It's hard as a staff, because, you know, you're putting plans together each week, but then you may have to modify that plan because the skill set is different between quarterbacks, right? You might have a young rookie that's playing versus a veteran guy, or a mobile guy versus a not so mobile guy, you know, whatever it might be. And it can be a little disheartening. I guess the if there is a silver lining here, nobody's won a division title yet. Nobody's won the AFC or NFC. Teams are still trying to figure this thing out. And if you can just play good defense and special teams and really just take care of the football, get these games into the fourth quarter with a backup quarterback, then you give yourself, you know, you give yourself an opportunity. I think that's what some of these teams are probably, you know, faced with realistically. I mean, every coach that's dealing with a quarterback situation is kind of just standing up in front of the media and going, you know what, we're going to be fine. You know, or it's the next man up mentality. You know, we're going to continue to game plan. But I just know from internal and just me as a person and a coach that it's not that way. I mean, you are scratching your head trying to figure out, you know, just how to utilize your talent and how best to help this quarterback, backup, you know, or third string guy, fourth string guy, whoever it is, how best to help him succeed on Sundays.
1: I want to get your perspective. We're talking with Super Bowl winning head coach Doug Peterson, newest member of our Westwood One sports family. When you look at the way the season has begun and defenses really struggling in week one, you talk about a major, you know, weather vane in teams losing by 20 points and then winning in week two. There's a lot of inconsistency early on. How much of that do you attribute to the fact that guys in general just don't play preseason games anymore?
0: I think you can attribute it wholeheartedly, really, to training camp and get it. You know, I get it too, because you know, I was there as a head coach, and yeah, you want to make sure your starters get to the regular season, because that's when games count, meaningful games. And, you know, you can have all the joint practices and training camp you want and practice your starters, but that they're not feeling game situations. Everything is sort of it's structured, right? Everything is scripted out, and so you're not feeling the game, you're not hearing the crowd, you're not, you know, your mindset and your body's not feeling that sort of that tenseness going into, or that anxiety going into a football game. And so early in the season, I think that's what you're seeing. I think you're seeing, you know, listen, you know, Andy Reid, like I do, and he practices his team hard in training camp. And, you know, John Harbaugh is another one that'll practice his team hard. Kind of those old school mentality guys are still going to put the pads on. They're still going to hit. They're still going to, you know, do the things that necessary, and they're going to play their starters in a limited role, but they're going to play them in training camp. you know, in preseason games. And so those teams, you kind of see have, you know, offensively they're clicking a little bit. They're playing good defense. They're tackling well in space. You know, they have a little physicality about them. But yeah, right now with 2 weeks in, going into week three, there's not just a ton of great football being played, you know, throughout the entire league.
1: Last thing I wanted to talk to you about is we've got another international game coming up this week. This one is going to be the first time they've ever played in Rio de Janeiro, third time they've played in Brazil. That'll be Baltimore and Dallas. We've got a lot of international games coming up in a lot of different places this year, London, Germany, Paris. As a promotional tool for the NFL, it's fantastic, and it's certainly going to be the wave of the future. As a coach, what's it like trying to get a team ready to go overseas? And maybe even more importantly, what's it like to bring them back after that?
0: Yeah, you know, it is thrilling for the National Football League to really put these teams on a global stage, right? And to showcase the talent that the NFL has with these players and coaches and everything. And I think it's a really good, you know, promotional piece for the league that way. You know, but sometimes what gets lost a little bit is, you know, it takes away from the planning a little bit during the course of the week, your game plan, because you're not worried about, but you're not only planning for the game, but you're planning for travel. You're planning, you know, to get on a plane at some point and go, in this case, going down to Brazil, going to, you know, to Rio, and or in a couple of weeks they're going to Paris, and obviously the London games, and you know, it could be in Mexico City. We were in just Australia, you know, a couple of weeks ago. And you know, what happens too is the players are so, and coaches are so regimented. They're so, you know, they want an itinerary, they want a schedule, and you know, this travel can disrupt, you know, a player's routine, and you know, whether they're getting, you know, cold tubs after practice and massages after practice and acupuncture after practice, and where are they watching, you know, film, and they're in and out of a hotel and ballrooms to have meals, and you know, it's great and it's exciting, but it's disruptive to the whole organization, in a way. And but then again, you play the game and you come back. Now you've got to, whether you have a bye week the next week or you're playing another regular season game, it's getting your body clock back. I don't care if it's Central Time, you know, Eastern Time, Pacific Time, whatever it is, getting that body clock back, getting the and it's more for the players, right? Because sometimes this is where you can start seeing soft tissue injuries, right? You're traveling, you're at altitude and you're traveling back for 8, 9, 10 hours, and then you land, and then, you know, you're trying to get adjusted to your time zone again and get kind of settled back into your routine. And that's where you can start to see a little bit of the soft tissue injuries, the hips, the groins, the hamstrings, all that kind of stuff can play into that. And you could be without a guy for, you know, a couple of weeks because they may get injured the next week in practice. So it's a fine line. It's exciting to do that, though, I'll say. When I was in Jacksonville, even with Philly, I mean, it was exciting to go to London and play those games, be able to experience a different culture, a different part of the world. That part of it is exciting, you know, and having gone to I haven't been to Australia, but with the Rams and Niners going over there and the NFL going over there, I think it was, you know, for them, I think it's exciting to do that. Take players that don't get opportunities to travel, and now they get to spend a week or so, you know, in a foreign country and experience that culture. And I think that's exciting. But it is hard on the back end when you come back after a game, particularly with these players, to make sure that their bodies are right, you know, going into the next week.
1: Doug, thanks so much for the time. Really appreciate it. You can hear Doug Peterson, Super Bowl winning head coach, with Jamie Erdahl on Monday Night Football at 7 p.m. Eastern Time each week here on Westwood One. Enjoy the ride this season. I'm sure we'll get a chance to talk again.
0: All right. Thank you, Scott. I appreciate you having me.
1: That's going to do it for another edition of NFL Insider. A reminder to join us for Sunday Night Football. Ryan Ratke and Mike Golic have all the action from Denver as the Broncos host the Rams. I'll kick off the broadcast with scores and highlights from around the league on NFL Sunday at 7:30 p.m. Eastern Time. 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Jamie Erdahl and Doug Peterson host the pregame show starting at 7 Eastern. 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The producer of NFL Insider is Nick Pope, executive producer Mike Eby, the senior vice president of sports for Cumulus Media and Westwood One is Bruce Gilbert.

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2: 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A comprehensive look at this week's action in the National Football League. Now, here are your hosts, Scott Graham and Ross Tucker.
3: Well, summer is gone, autumn is here, and in week three in the NFL, it's getting late early for some teams. From Westwood One, this is NFL Preview. Hi, everyone, along with former NFL offensive lineman Ross Tucker, I'm Scott Graham, getting you set for week number three in the National Football League. Ross, how are you this week?
4: Fantastic. As always, Scott, we are very much in the groove now, and as the NFL likes to do to us, for the teams that lost by over 20 points in week one, won in week two, so that seems to happen somewhat similarly every year. It is a week-to-week league. I'm going to try to provide as much insight as I can, but, man, some of these results are pretty good evidence that nobody knows anything.
3: Well, I'll tell you what. Two of those four teams are facing each other on Sunday Night Football. The Rams and the Broncos each lost by more than 20 points, or 20 points, in week one. Turned around with big wins last week. Broncos, you were there when they beat Jacksonville. The Rams dusted off the Giants. So now two teams that, you know, have Super Bowl aspirations, were number one seeds last year, have an opportunity to face off against each other.
4: You know, I almost forgot what they were able to do a year ago. It's funny because on the Ross Tucker Football Podcast, these are my picks for the Super Bowl. This is my Super Bowl pick. I've got the Rams and the Broncos. I think they're both really, really good teams. And, you know, we got the bounce back game from both that I was kind of expecting. The Rams very much took care of business against the Giants. Obviously, the unfortunate injury to Jackson Dart had some impact on that. And then the Broncos, you know, that was getting dicey, Scott. They were down by 10 points to the Jaguars before they rallied to come all the way back to win that game. So I'm looking forward to a fantastic Sunday nighter.
3: All right, at Levi's Stadium, you've got the San Francisco 49ers, who are as dominant as any team has been so far. The only team to win each of their first two games by 20 or more points. Brock Purdy is playing out of his mind right now. In come the Arizona Cardinals, who've lost seven straight games inside the division.
4: Well, so the Niners look like the best team in football right now. And you know, they have so many elite players. Now, most of them are older. So if those guys can stay healthy throughout the year, then they have a chance to be as good as anybody else out there. For the Cardinals, I'm not really sure what to think, because one week after beating the Chargers in L.A. by double digits, the Seahawks really took it to them in the second half of that game, and they really puttered out offensively. I don't know that the Niners are a great matchup for them this week.
3: Seahawks go on the road to Northwest Stadium to take on the Commanders. Seattle has won 15 of their last 16 on the road, and of course Washington once again is going to be doing it without Jaden Daniels.
4: It's just so disappointing, so unfortunate. You know, my heart hurts for Commanders fans out there with all of the hope and optimism they had after Jaden Daniels' first season. To have this happen again is extremely unfortunate. I do think Marcus Mariota is a competent backup that gives them a chance to win these games. And speaking of that, how about Drew Locke and the Seahawks, what he was able to get done last week? That was a nice win for them to get a second win, led primarily by Locke, 31-7 over the Cardinals. The Seahawks are just so good up front on both sides of the ball.
3: Ross, week three is already underway with nothing less than a shocker in Thursday Night Football. The Green Bay Packers dropped a home opener for the first time in 14 seasons, and they were run out of their own stadium by one of the best running backs in the league.
5: Out of the I formation. Motion to give Robinson into the end zone for an Atlanta touchdown. Bijan Robinson, for the second time tonight, runs it in for six, and Atlanta leads it 33-14.
3: Kevin Kugler right here on Westwood One with the call as Atlanta beat Green Bay 35-14. For Bijan Robinson, 29 carries, 194 yards in those two touchdowns. In the return of Michael Penix, Atlanta improves to 1-2. The Packers fall to 1-2. Coming up, can the Bengals do something they haven't in over a decade? This is NFL Preview.
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4: Quarterback pressures. The Texans could not run the ball a lick. It was really, really impressive to watch what the Bengals have been able to do on that side of the ball. They're really not even firing on all cylinders on offense yet, yet they're 2-0. And speaking of not firing on all cylinders on offense, the Steelers have been a really tough watch. They have one offensive touchdown through two games. It's actually very fortunate that they are 1-1 because of the T.J. Watt touchdown in week one. The good news for them is their defense has been stellar, and I guess their offense, if we're being frank, can't really be much worse. So there's certainly a lot of room for improvement for Pittsburgh.
3: NFL plays in Brazil for the third time, Rio de Janeiro for the first time. That's Baltimore and Dallas meeting up this week. For the Ravens, they came apart in the fourth quarter in their loss to the New Orleans Saints last week. Dallas scored on 7 of their 8 offensive possessions as they beat up Washington last week.
4: Well, and that's kind of what I'm expecting this week. The Cowboys defense has still, I think, only forced a couple punts. So I think the Ravens, even with the receiver injuries, are going to be able to score and move the ball against the Cowboys. But I also think the Cowboys, that offense looked more like what it looked like in 2025 against Washington. This feels like a fun 34-31 type of game, which is great. That's exactly what we want to try to be exporting to these other countries. You know, hey, every game's like this. You should watch every NFL game. You should go to every. They're all like this. They're all high scoring back and forth. But always love seeing the kaleidoscope of colors of different jerseys from different teams for these international games. And it is so cool, Scott, for me that, you know, loves football so much to see, what is this, the second game in the Southern Hemisphere so far this season? That's pretty awesome. Should be a fun one.
3: Carolina goes to Cleveland. Carolina's put up 71 points, a franchise record in their first two games. Bryce Young is humming right now. The other quarterback, well, Deshaun Watson, I guess, kept the Wolves at the door for 1 week with putting up 23 points last week. Browns still have some questions offensively as they come in 1-1.
4: I'm fired up for this game. You know, a week ago, I would have been like, oh, man. But now, you know, they're both coming off wins. They're both coming off the quarterbacks playing, you know, some of their best games in a long time. I don't know if that'll continue, but I certainly will be watching. And one of these teams is going to have a winning record. And, yeah, I think that atmosphere in Cleveland is going to be one to watch, especially, quite frankly, if Deshaun Watson struggles early.
3: Coming up, does Josh Allen keep the Superman cape on all week, or does he just wear it for 3 hours on Sundays? This is NFL Preview.
1: Do you hear that? And that? And that? Those are the sounds of a healthy and vibrant community. And to this United Way volunteer, nothing sounds better. 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
3: For week number three, Buffalo Bills are back in their brand spanking new home at Highmark Stadium, trying to go to 3-0 for the third straight season. Who's coming to town? Well, Jim Harbaugh and the Chargers. Harbaugh has never been 0-2 in his career. And by the way, Ross, two teams have made the playoffs after an 0-3 start in this century, both of them the Houston Texans.
4: Isn't that wild? Of all teams, you know, I got to tell you, if someone said, what's your biggest surprise for the season through the first 2 weeks, I would tell you the L.A. Chargers. And not that they lost the games, although to lose at home to the Cardinals and the Raiders is stunning in and of itself. But what are they scoring, 14 points in these games? You know, I thought new offensive coordinator Mike McDaniel loves using fullbacks and tight ends and the running game. I can see how he got the job because it seems like he and Jim Harbaugh speak the same language, but so far it has really not worked. You know, they leave a lot to be desired at receiver, the interior offensive line. It's been ugly. I guess the good news for the Chargers is the Bills have given up over 30 points the first 2 weeks. So this Bills defense can be had. There's absolutely a chance here for the Chargers to get on track, at least offensively. The bad news is you have to play Josh Allen. And the Bills offense, they're scoring over 36 points a game in their first two contests. And you're right. You said before we went to break, the Superman cape, Josh Allen has just been fantastic to start the year. He typically is. I mean, he's my favorite quarterback to watch. Just so entertaining.
3: The Detroit Lions welcome the New York Jets this week to Ford Field. And Ross, this is probably my favorite note of the week. The Jets right now have run 68 offensive plays with the lead in 2 weeks. Last year, they ran 66 plays with the lead all season. So things are a little bit better for New York right now than they have been, but got the Detroit Lions back at home, generally where the offense puts up points.
4: Oh, my gosh. That's a wild stat, Scott. I love those, and I love watching this Lions offense. They've scored over 30 points in both games, but they're just so banged up, unfortunately. The O-line, the secondary. This is another game kind of like last week for the Jets against the Packers. This is a very winnable game for the Jets. They got to find a way to get one of these against teams that are considered better than them.
3: Patriots had the easiest schedule last year. When it came out this year, we saw weeks 1 through 4 was the hardest for any team in 40 years. They've gotten through half of it now with a 1-1 record. Now they go to Jacksonville to take on a Jaguars team that's the only team in the AFC South that's got a win this year.
4: And I think people forget just how good the Jaguars are. I know they lost on Sunday to Denver. I was there. They had had a 9-game regular season winning streak where they were winning by an average of 20 points a game. That is so hard to do in the NFL. All of which is to say I am fully expecting the Jaguars to bounce back in this one. The Patriots lost their right guard, Michael Onwenu. This will be a tough environment for New England to go down there to Jacksonville coming off a loss.
3: Read back to what I said earlier. The AFC South is 1-7 overall, but there's got to be a winner that comes out of this one. Houston taking on Indianapolis at Lucas Oil Stadium. And the Texans, I think they've got the NFL right where they want them. They're 0-2 again. Last two times they were 0-2, they went to the playoffs.
4: Both teams desperate to get this one. Unfortunate injury news again for the Colts with Alec Pierce. That's just tough. I mean, he is really what the passing game is built around. Shane Steichen's going to have to figure out another way in this game, and that won't be easy against this Texans defense, which even though they lost to the Bengals, this Texans defense looked like the defense from a year ago. Will Anderson, Danielle Hunter, and the crew were utterly dominant. It's going to be a challenge for Daniel Jones and company.
3: Coming up, can Patrick Mahomes and the Chiefs pass their first road test of the season? This is NFL Preview.
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3: 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The Kansas City Chiefs play their first road game of the year with a 2-0 record. They head down to take on the 0-2 Miami Dolphins at Hard Rock Stadium. And this is a team that's leading the NFL in yards per game, third in points per game. Is the common denominator that Patrick Mahomes is healthy or that Eric Bieniemy's back?
4: Well, certainly I think it's a combination of both, although, you know, Mahomes was healthy most of the year last year and they didn't perform like this. So I think Bieniemy deserves and gets a lot of credit for what's going on there. There's no question. Meanwhile, they're playing against the Dolphins team. It's more like Hard Knock Stadium. This year, it's going to be a rough year for the Dolphins. They know it. I think they have 11 guys on their team that were cut by other teams. Some of those guys are starting. I mean, this is as much of a rebuild as we've seen in quite some time. But this isn't any given Sunday league. I think the encouraging thing for the Chiefs is that week one was primarily running the ball. Week two was primarily Mahomes throwing it to Kelce and others. So the Chiefs have already kind of shown they can do it both ways, which is exactly what you need if you want to go to the Super Bowl like they do.
3: New York Giants got the worst news they could have gotten this week. Jackson Dart is gone for the season. They're 0-5 since they drafted him when another quarterback plays. This is going to be Jameis Winston taking on the Tennessee Titans, and they come into MetLife Stadium having won their last two trips there and beating the Giants.
4: You know what? This is the Brian Daboll. You get it?
3: Daboll. Yeah, I got it.
4: You get it? His last name is Daboll, but he was the head coach for the Giants.
3: It's amazing what you can do with words.
4: I love stuff like that. I love puns. I also kind of love the way Cam Ward and the Titans played against the Eagles on Sunday. They did a lot of really positive things. You always know about Jeffrey Simmons, but for Cam Ward to play that well against the Eagles defense bodes well for a Giants team that, boy, they're reeling a little bit. Because it's not just Jackson Dart. You know, there's other guys, Burns and Neighbors and Thomas, that are all banged up. And I think Jameis Winston, the good news is, will play better than he did on Monday night now that he's gotten all the reps this week in practice.
3: Minnesota Vikings are 2-0, and they're the first team in NFL history with four straight wins with four different starting quarterbacks. Now, they're going to get Kyler Murray back, it looks like, at Raymond James Stadium against Tampa Bay on Sunday, and Tampa Bay is in trouble, Ross. There's no other way to put it. They could be 0-3 for the first time since 2014.
4: So, I don't typically make predictions on this show for a lot of different reasons. I think the Bucs have a great chance to win this game. You know why, Scott? Because that's the way the NFL works, okay? I think it's much more likely the Bucs are 1-2 and the Vikings are 2-1 than the Bucs are 0-3, Vikings 3-0 after this game. And, you know, I can give insight and analysis, but that's just the way the NFL works. You know, we'll see how Kyler Murray comes back after missing almost two full games down there in Tampa against Todd Bowles' defense. And, you know, listen, if you watch them, it doesn't make sense that the Bucs would be able to get the passing game going against the Vikings. But somehow, some way, I think Baker Mayfield's going to be dialed in and get the Bucs offense back on track. I like the Bucs quite a bit in this game for those reasons.
3: The Raiders go down to the Bayou and take on the Saints at Caesars Superdome, trying to become the fourth team in the common draft era to start 3-0 after having the number one overall pick. Kirk Cousins has been playing well. New Orleans, you got to watch out for them in the second half. They've got 6 points in the first half this year, 48 in the second half in overtime.
4: Yeah, they should press the second half button in the first half. Imagine how good they'd be then. It's been a lot of Tyler Shuck. He has been fantastic, especially in those second halves. But it won't be easy going against the Raiders defense. It hasn't allowed more than 14 in the game yet. It's gonna be, this is a sneaky fun matchup.
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3: 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If it's Monday Night Football, it's on Westwood One. Well, Ross, this Monday night game, an interesting one. The Eagles are 2-0, and a lot of that has to do with the fact that Jalen Hurts has kind of strapped them to his shoulders and dragged them through the first two games. For the Bears, lots of questions about who the starting quarterback is going to be in this game. They may be down to Case Keenum. That's got to change an awful lot about what that game plan is going to look like that the Bears are trying to throw at the Eagles' defense.
4: Well, you're exactly right. And the saving grace, if there is one for the Bears, is that Ben Johnson's probably as good as any play designer, play caller there is in the NFL. He's just so good. So he'll have some type of plan that puts Case Keenum in the best possible position to have success. Remember last year in that Black Friday game, they ran all over the Eagles in that game. So my sneaky suspicion is that the Bears will try to lean heavily into the run game. If you're the Eagles, I'd like to think those guys have revenge on their mind and won't allow themselves to get pushed around like they did last year. That was brutal. That's a prideful bunch. I know Vic Fangio is probably reminding them of it right now. And you said it offensively. You know what's funny, Scott? You and I do the Eagles preseason games, so I do a lot of Philadelphia media. I was pretty much wrong across the board. You know, I thought the run game would be good early, but the passing game would struggle and take some time. I thought the defense would be dominant. It's kind of been the opposite. It's kind of been, to your point, Jalen Hurts on third down to Dontavian Wicks. That's a really good sign for the Eagles moving forward.
3: Ross, enjoy your time. 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
4: Sounds great. Thank you, Scott.
3: 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Reminder to join us this weekend, Sunday Night Football. Ryan Ratke and Mike Golic have the action as the Broncos host the Rams. I'll kick off the broadcast with scores and highlights from around the league on NFL Sunday at 7:30 Eastern Time. 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Executive Producer Mike Eby, the Senior Vice President of Sports for Cumulus Media and Westwood One is Bruce Gilbert. Now for Ross Tucker, I'm Scott Graham. Thanks for joining us. 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
1: Kiss him goodbye. The 10, the 5, touchdown, 56-yard run to daylight.
2: Turns on the Jets up the left sideline. Inside the 10, inside the 5, and a touchdown. He slides and swims through the back of the end zone in celebration.
3: Down the sideline, he could go. 25-20, he's gone. Touchdown.
0: Now, here are your hosts, Amber Theo Harris and Michael Fabiano.
4: Welcome, welcome in, everybody. It is week 3 in the National Football League. Amber Theo Harris, Michael Fabiano, glad to be helping you out this week with your fantasy teams. And I know many of you are panicking. Quarterback injuries, big names went down in week 2. And Michael Fabiano, I should have called you before the show because I had questions about my own team with this. This is a sharing circle. So what do we do if we had Jackson Dart or Caleb Williams like me or Jaden Daniels like me on another team? What are the alternatives?
5: So the good news is that quarterback at least was a pretty deep position. If you're in a traditional one quarterback league, if you're in a super flex league, that changes things. So you've probably got another quarterback on your roster who is a viable starter. There are players like Patrick Mahomes, Brock Purdy, Jared Goff, who were drafted to be QB2s or matchup-based starters. And yes, that was exactly what Patrick Mahomes was drafted at. His ADP was QB 13, 14, 15, somewhere in that area. So he wasn't drafted as an every-week starter, but he has been very good. So if you have an alternative already on your roster, you're good to go. For those of you who don't, the player that I wanted on the waiver wire this week was Tyler Shuck. And he's been phenomenal dating back to the middle part of his rookie season. He has scored over 20 points in each of his last 4 straight games dating back to last year. And he's in the top 6 right now among quarterbacks. The problem is, if you didn't put in a claim for him, he's probably gone. But Shuck would be the number one option. The number two option would be Bryce Young, who, by the way, is the second best quarterback in fantasy football after 2 weeks. If you had that on your bingo card, we want to talk to you about maybe joining the show because that was a complete surprise. And I don't know that he's going to keep it up, but he's got the Browns this week, so it's a good matchup. Kyler Murray will be back this week for the Vikings. Probably had him on your roster. He's not a guy that people dropped, but he's also a viable pivot if you had Dart or Daniels or Caleb this week against the Buccaneers. Now, if you want to go a little bit deeper, Kirk Cousins, believe it or not, is the 12th best quarterback in fantasy football after 2 weeks. He's got the Saints this week. Deshaun Watson, and I have to pause here. And yes, Deshaun Watson, I want to make sure that I'm saying this correctly, is a viable streamer this week for the desperate. Okay. Notice I said desperate. He's got the Panthers coming up. And Watson put up a pretty good stat line last week. CJ Stroud is the QB14. He's got the Colts this week. Geno Smith, I mean, now we're getting really, really desperate, but he's got the Lions this week, and the Lions defense has been awful so far against quarterbacks. Now, you can also go even a step further, Amber, to the backups who are now going to be starters. Marcus Mariota, do I like him this week against Seattle? Absolutely not, but in a super flex league, do I pick him up? Sure. Jameis Winston, he looked terrible on Monday night when Jackson Dart went out, but he's got the Titans this week. The issue with that is there is a nor'easter that could be blowing through the Northeast during Sunday's game. So you may want to avoid Jameis in that scenario in a 2QB league. But right now, your best options are Tyler Shuck, Bryce Young, Kirk Cousins, Deshaun Watson, yes, folks, Deshaun Watson, and CJ Stroud. And those players could and likely are, at least some of them, on the waiver wire.
4: 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You're the expert. Up next,
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15: Twin receivers left and right on second down and 7. Mahomes in the gun, takes the snap. He's back to pass. Looking right, fires right. That's caught. Kelce turns it up. Diving into the end zone. Touchdown, Kansas City. Travis Kelce made the catch, turned it up, went diving into the near right pylon. And just like that, the Chiefs have taken the lead.
4: That's Ryan Radke with the call right here on Westwood One. Welcome back to NFL Fantasy Forecast on Westwood One, along with Sports Illustrated senior fantasy analyst Michael Fabiano. I'm Amber Theo Harris. Fabs, let's get to stardom sit-ems. And in honor of Travis Kelce, who had a huge game last week, let's start with the tight ends. Are we starting Travis Kelce against a really struggling Dolphins team?
5: Yeah, no question. And, you know, for years, Kelce was a no-brainer, and we never really talked about him as a stardom because it was obvious. Well, last year, he was the tight end 3, and even though he's 36 years old, he's still putting up numbers. And he's got a really good matchup this week against Miami. They gave up 80 yards, a touchdown, and 18 fantasy points to George Kittle last week. So Kelce, clearly a startable asset. In fact, I would probably call him a must-start this week. Same with Dalton Kincaid. Can you guess the movie? His name is Dalton.
4: Roadhouse.
5: Thank you. All right. This is why. See? I love Amber, yeah. Theo Harris. She got it.
4: I'm just Kincaid old. That's all.
5: Kincaid has been the second best tight end in fantasy football behind only Trey McBride after 2 weeks. The numbers have been fantastic. I would say this. If Kincaid was your tight end 2 out of the draft and you still have a pretty good tight end 1, I would look to sell high on Dalton Kincaid. But until then, play him this week against the Chargers. This is a potential absolute barn burner that could happen in Buffalo. The total's high. Start Dalton Kincaid and start Dalton Schultz. I'm not going to use the old Roadhouse thing again. You guys get it. But last week, he was on our streamer list because no Nico Collins. Well, guess what? Nico Collins continues to be injured. Last week, Schultz, 12 catches, 140 yards, 26 fantasy points. This week, he's got the Colts, who've allowed the 5th most fantasy points at tight ends after 2 weeks. So Dalton Schultz should be in your lineup.
4: Okay, who do we want to sit at tight end?
5: I can't believe I'm saying this. Colson Loveland. Colson Loveland was the third tight end drafted across the board. Across the board. Do you know where his rank is right now among tight ends?
4: No, I don't.
5: He's 76th.
4: Oh,
5: I mean,
4: there's 76 tight ends in the NFL?
5: Apparently, and there's 75 better than him right now. No Caleb Williams. The targets aren't there. And I get it. If you drafted him, maybe you have to play him, but there are better options out there. Juwan Johnson, for example, is a better option. We're going to talk about some of those in our streamer segment. Aronde Gaston as well. I also would be where Isaiah Likely this week. no Jackson Dart. And the first game that he played with Jameis Winston, he had 33 yards. This isn't about the matchup. It's about the quarterback. And oh, by the way, rain could be an issue there in New Jersey. And then finally, Hunter Henry, who hasn't really been much of a fantasy factor so far this season. He's got a 15% target share. He's got the Jags this week. They've held Harold Fannin and Evan Ingram to a combined 6.8 points in their first two games.
4: All right, Babs, let's go to the quarterbacks. I know we talked about them in the first segment, but who do we want to start this week?
5: Yeah, Patrick Mahomes is back in our good graces. I mean, 50.6 fantasy points in his first two games. He's got the Dolphins this week. They've given up 21 fantasy points per game to quarterbacks after 2 weeks. No defense in the league has allowed a higher EPA per dropback, and EPA is expected points added. Yes, I'm going down the rabbit hole. I am a nerd. Brock Purdy, our producer Dan will definitely use that clip. I guarantee it. But Purdy, going back to the starts and the sits, fantastic last week and fantastic in week one. He has scored nearly 50 combined fantasy points in his first two games. He's got the Cardinals this week. In three of his last four games against Arizona, Amber, he scored over 19 fantasy points. And then Jared Goff. Listen, when Goff is playing at home, you start him. In his last 18 games at Ford Field, he's averaging 20 fantasy points. This could be a high-scoring game. Start Jared Goff.
4: Okay, who do we want to sit in week three?
5: For the third week in a row, Drake May. And I've been right for the first 2 weeks. I think I'm the Drake May whisperer. I loved him last year. This year, not so much. He's got the Jaguars. They've allowed 14 points per game to quarterbacks in their first two games. No A.J. Brown. The Patriots passing game just does not look good. And I'm also going to say to beware Justin Herbert. And Justin Herbert has a great matchup this week against the Bills. The total's high. They're bad against quarterbacks. But in a game against the Cardinals and in another game against the Raiders, Herbert's numbers were not good. I mean, his completion percentage is 59. His on-target throw percentage is 68.5. So if you have a viable alternative, I could see sitting Justin Herbert. Same thing with Bo Nix, who has done next to nothing over the first 2 weeks of the season. He's not running the ball as much either. I'm still starting him in a super flex league, but against the Rams on Sunday night, I think you can do better than Bo Nix.
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5: So sometimes, even though the matchup's not great, you got to play a player. He's explosive. I'm going to flex Trevion Henderson this week. I'm also going to continue to start Chuba Hubbard. And this is like one of the craziest developments in fantasy football, because last year, Hubbard was a guy who we thought could be an RB2. He lost his starting job to Rico Dowdle, and he wasn't any good. This year, we're all thinking, well, it's going to be Jonathan Brooks who maybe takes that job. Well, Jonathan Brooks is hurt again. And Hubbard has seen a 30% touch share in the first two games. Start him against the Browns. And I like David Montgomery this week. And I know that last week we told you to play him. The numbers weren't good. 8.5 fantasy points. He lost touches to Woody Marks. He lost snaps to Woody Marks. But he's got the Colts this week. And after 2 weeks, the Colts defense has allowed the third most fantasy points to running backs. And listen to this, Amber. Only the Rams and the Broncos have a lot of higher EPA per rush attempt this season. The Broncos and the Rams, we thought they were going to be good. They haven't been good against the run. I'm starting David Montgomery this week, despite last week's stinker.
4: Okay, who are the running backs to sit this week?
5: Travis Etienne, I don't know that you're going to be able to start him with any kind of confidence as long as Alvin Kamara is active. And last week, Kamara was active. And guess what happened? He saw a 26% touch share. Etienne's went from 27 in week one to 18.5 last week. So this is going to be a committee. And I don't know why the Saints would sign him for such a big money contract if they're just going to put him in a committee. And the Raiders have actually allowed the lowest EPA per rush play after 2 weeks. So I would fade Travis Etienne. Same with Quinshon Judkins, who I love. I'm a big fan of this kid. But the problem is the Browns offensive line is brutal. He's averaging 2.3 yards per rush. And I know the matchup is good this week against Carolina, so maybe you flex him. But I think that their defensive numbers against running backs are skewed because of week one. I think that was an outlier. They gave up 59 points in that game to the Chicago Bears. So, again, Judkins is probably a risk-reward flex. And the same is going to go for Bashaul Rutin Tootin, who I think is a touchdown-dependent player. Last week, he had a touchdown, 14 fantasy points. The week before, no touchdowns, not a great stat line. He's got the Patriots this week. They have not allowed a running back to score more than 9.7 fantasy points in their first two games. So Tootin is a guy, much like Judkins, I would start him as a flex and hope for a touchdown.
4: All right, let's go to the wide receivers. Who do we start at wide receiver?
5: I'm going to keep the faith in Malik Nabers. I know that Jackson Dart being out hurts his value. But Jameis Winston, what does he do, Amber? He always seems to target that one wide receiver no matter where he goes. In Cleveland, it was Jerry Jeudy. Hopefully in New York, it's Malik Nabers. And by the way, Titans this week, Garrett Wilson had a good game against them in week one. Devontae Smith, a very good game in week two. Just again, keep tabs on the weather forecast there in the New York, New Jersey area. Jalen Coker has been fantastic. 16 catches on 18 targets, 2 touchdowns over the first 2 weeks. He's a little bit dinged up, so keep tabs on his status, but I like him against the Browns. They've allowed the 7th most points to wide receivers, and how can you not play Jalen Coker right now? He is white hot. I'm also going to play Ladd McConkey. I was concerned about him last week. He had 6.5 fantasy points, but he got through the game with no setbacks. Of course, he's dealing with the rib injury. He's got the Bills this week. When you look at this matchup, their defense has given up the third most expected points added per target. Again, going down the rabbit hole, trust me, it makes sense. It is a good stat for a wide receiver. Start Ladd McConkey.
4: Okay, who do you sit at wide out?
5: I'm keeping Terry McLaurin on the bench. You know, we liked him last week, and he had a touchdown overturned, and then he had another touchdown that would have been easy peasy, but the throw was not there, so McLaurin did not catch. He would have had a touchdown, maybe at least two, but I don't love him against Seattle. No defense in the league has allowed fewer fantasy points to wide receivers after 2 weeks. I'm also fading DK Metcalf again The Steelers' offense has been brutal.
4: Awful.
5: They've scored the second fewest points among offenses after 2 weeks. And then you look at the matchup against the Bengals. Well, last year, Metcalf did nothing against them. He failed to score double digits in both meetings. And then finally, Luther Burden, and this one hurts me. Because you know I love Luther Burden. I loved him as a breakout candidate. Well, the Bears are to their backup quarterbacks at this point, and they've got the Eagles this week, which is not a good matchup. So I got to be honest with you, Amber. I don't know if there's a Bears pass catcher that I can trust.
4: All right, Fabs, keep the NFL in reach with NFL Plus Premium and get access to live, local, and primetime games on mobile, NFL Red Zone, game replays, and more. 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
4: Welcome back to NFL Fantasy Forecast on Westwood One, along with Sports Illustrated senior fantasy analyst Michael Fabiano. I'm Amber Theo Harris. All right, Fabs, a lot of people are scouring options for streaming this week. What are some that you have for us?
5: Yeah, we'll start off with Blake Corum against the Broncos. I had mentioned earlier in the show that the Broncos have not been good against running backs so far this season, fourth most points allowed. And Corum's basically in close to a 50-50 split with Kyren Williams. So both players are good players to get in your lineup. Williams is a bit more obvious. Corum is a guy that I could certainly play. At wide receiver, Josh Downs, who is going to see more opportunities, much like he did last week against the Chiefs. He had 7 catches and 72 yards because Alec Pierce is injured. So against the Texans, who oddly have not been great against wide receivers so far this season, that is a nice streaming option. Two other wide receivers that I would stream this week, Rashad Bateman with Zay Flowers dealing with a hamstring, and Xavier Worthy, who had a pretty good stat line last week against the Colts and now faces the Dolphins. So really, any of your Chiefs are going to be very startable this week outside of the obvious ones. At tight end, how about a Rondae Gadsden? So Gadsden, Amber, went from, I don't want to draft him, he's going to be a bust, the Chargers signed David Njoku and Charlie Kohler. Now, 3 weeks later, Rondae Gadsden is the tight end one because Kohler's hurt and Njoku is hurt. And so with a total in this game in the low 50s, you would expect a high-scoring affair potentially. Rondae Gadsden is now back in our good graces, and he is in my top 15 at tight end. A few other streamers here for you. Kyle Manungai against the Eagles, I think. The Bears are going to have to run the ball with their quarterback situation being what it is. They're going to want to run the ball, win the time of possession battle. So good news for not only DeAndre Swift, but also Kyle Manungai. And how about Darren Waller this week, who had two touchdowns for the Panthers? He's becoming a red zone option for Bryce Young. And finally, with Puka Nacua banged up, Terrence Ferguson had a huge game last week. They've got Denver this week. Anytime Nacua is going to miss time, Ferguson's going to be a big winner. I would start him against Denver.
4: 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Who should we sell high? I'm going to pick your brain next. This is NFL Fantasy Forecast.
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5: Along with Sports Illustrated senior fantasy analyst Michael Fabiano, I'm Amber Theo Harris. All right, Fabs, time for a little buy low, sell high. Let's start it off. Joe Burrow has been off to the Bengals. I still have question marks about the Bengals, by the way. So let's start with Joe Burrow. What do you think about him?
6: Yeah, after 2 weeks, he's the QB20, which is not Joe Burrow-esque. So I think you could buy low on him. I mean, listen, Ja'Marr Chase, T. Higgins, Chase Brown, they're going to score points. It's going to happen. I know that the matchup this week is not great against Pittsburgh, but the schedule also eases up. So I would put in an offer for Joe Burrow. And same thing with Jeremiah Love. I'm still a believer. I know the first 2 weeks have been disappointing, but last week his touch share did increase to 35.3%. It was only 21% in week one. So I think things are going to start turning around for the rookie. I would buy low on him right now before the numbers start to increase.
5: Okay, who do we sell high?
6: You're going to think I'm crazy here, but Patrick Mahomes. And why? Well, because Mahomes wasn't drafted to be a QB1. He was drafted to be a QB2 or a matchup-based starter. And now, how many teams in your league are desperate for a quarterback? So if you've got another really good quarterback on your roster, I mean, I'm in a high-stakes league. I've got Mahomes and Hurts. So you can make a deal there, and you can get maximum value for Patrick Mahomes, maybe get a good running back or a wide receiver in return. And then Denzel Boston, who's looked very good. He's clearly the number one option in Cleveland's passing game and maybe in their offense. A touchdown in each of his first 2 games, but can he continue that sort of pace? He's a hot name right now, so you may be able to flip him for, again, a wide receiver or a running back, maybe a tight end, depending on what your need is. But Denzel Boston is a player who, as much as I like him, I really do think that this is a very good time to sell high on him. And if he has a big game against the Panthers coming up, well, then maybe the price tag goes even higher. But I would offer him up in trades.
5: All right, Fabs, it's been fun. Good luck, everybody, in week 3. That'll do it for this edition of NFL Fantasy Forecast. A reminder to join us this weekend for Sunday Night Football as the Broncos host the Rams. Scott Graham kicks it off with scores and highlights from around the league on NFL Sunday at 7:30 p.m. Eastern. Then on Monday night, the Eagles visit the Bears. Jamie Erdahl and Doug Peterson host the pregame show at 7 o'clock Eastern. 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Coordinating producers, Brian Finkelstein and Aaron Cummings. Executive producer, Mike Eby. The Senior Vice President of Sports for Cumulus Media and Westwood One is Bruce Gilbert. Now for Michael Fabiano, I'm Amber Theo Harris. Thanks for joining us. 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
8: I'm Ed Bank, and it is another busy Saturday of college football. Coming up at noon Eastern on ABC, it's a marquee matchup with number one Texas visiting 14th-ranked Tennessee. ESPN's Stanford Steve talks about the challenges Longhorns quarterback Arch Manning will face as he hits the road this afternoon in a game that many believe could go a long way as far as playoff seedings.
9: I don't know if it's an accident or no's, but like reading up for this game, I found out Arch Manning's never won a true road game in regulation.
10: Wow.
9: You go back to last year. Okay. At Georgia loss, at Florida loss, at Ohio State loss, and then they beat Kentucky and Mississippi State in overtime.
8: Several other top teams will kick off early today at noon Eastern on ESPN. It'll be Wake Forest visiting number 16 Louisville, and number 7 Ohio State will kick off at noon Eastern against Illinois. We've got 2 games on ESPN Radio coming up today.

0: Today and this evening, first up, Wisconsin, a 13th ranked Penn State. Our coverage from Happy Valley gets underway at 4:30 Eastern. Then later tonight, it is number 10 LSU hosting 23rd ranked Texas A&M. Coverage kicks off at 8 Eastern on ESPN. The baseball, the regular season ends this weekend. It is an off day for the Cubs and Red Sox. They have to head to Tampa to finish their series tomorrow due to the nor'easter. Cubs are a game behind the Padres for the top wild card spot of the NL. San Diego hosts Arizona again tonight, with the Diamondbacks now just one game behind the Phillies for the final NL wild card spot. Philadelphia has lost 3 of 4 and will host Tampa again this evening. Tonight on ESPN Radio, it's the Guardians visiting the Royals. Our coverage gets underway at 6:30 Eastern.
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2: Well, I think this is a confusing day to be a sports fan if you are Peyton Manning. 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Emmett, if you are Peyton, do you think you root for your alma mater, the University of Tennessee, or do you think you root for your nephew, Arch, who is the starting quarterback at the University of Texas? 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
3: You're rooting for Tennessee. I mean, you got a brother that played in the NFL, won Super Bowls. He played in there. For Manning, you know, playing football is old hat. That's not a big deal. I think there's more allegiance to Tennessee for Peyton.
2: Ooh,
3: yeah. Now, when Peyton's kid gets to college, he'd root for his kid.
2: Okay, so there's a difference between nephew and son. Like, if it's your son, then okay.
3: Look, your nephew, you love your nephew, but you got to give him a little bit of mess. You know what I'm saying? You got to kind of rough him up every once in a while, let him know who's boss. You know what I'm saying?
2: I bet he's hoping Arch plays a great game and Tennessee wins. And like I said, Peyton will be part of the College Game Day team. But Johnny Knoxville in Knoxville will be the guest picker a little bit later this morning on College Game Day. 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
2: He is a doctor, Emmett, of bad takeology. Mm-hmm. He is a world-famous writer on ESPN.com. Right. He's one of the hottest handicappers in America, coming off a monster week where he won, Emmett, the Gold Hammer's enough money that I treated my wife to a chicken sandwich for dinner on Saturday night.
3: And you were able to hire butlers and maids to come over and clean your house today. That's how much money Zeno won you last week.
2: But, Mark,
3: week.
2: It's true. We hired a cleaning crew to come in and clean the house because I knew to take Virginia Tech in the first half last week.
3: Right.
6: Virginia Tech was on the card last week. One of the winners that we handed out, DGen Special Cast once again. So, as a matter of fact, in the weekly column that we put out, we were 4-0 last week.
3: Let's go.
6: ESPN.com. So
3: let's go. All right, so where are we starting? So where are we starting today then, Mark?
6: You know, I mean, listen, I'll give you one of the bigger games on the card here that everybody's looking at, USC and Oregon. Now, I actually like Oregon minus the 3 here, but I went in a little bit of a different angle. I took USC's team total under 30.5. Now, I'm not sure if it's still available. Might be 29.5. But history's not on the side of USC in this game. You got to go back to 2016 to find the last time the Trojans eclipsed 30 in a game against Oregon. Anyone want to take a stab at who the quarterback was for the Trojans then?
2: 2016, the quarterback was Matt
3: Carson
2: Barkley.
3: Palmer.
2: No, I don't
6: Sam
2: know.
6: Sam

0: Darnold.
1: Ooh, oh, that's right.
0: Super Bowl winner Sam Darnold. That's how far back you got to go the last time they got to 30. Lincoln Riley, last three seasons, just 3-10 straight up against ranked opponents. Here's the thing, and here's the rub of this game. And I went back and looked, and I dove deep into the box score of this Oklahoma State-Oregon game and why the hell Oregon lost and gave up 500 yards and 300 on the ground. Like, if Oregon's defense plays to form the way we think it is, I expect Oregon to be out to a lead and USC constantly chasing, and that's how they won't get to 30. But USC's defense is the problem, right? And it always has been. So I'm relying on the fact that Oregon will play up to form after losing Oklahoma State, knowing they have more on the line here than USC does. They already have a loss. They take a second. Their season is definitely in jeopardy. So let's go USC team total under 30.5.
1: Okay, so I've got 28.5.
0: It's dropped. See, it's dropped.
1: Does that change your thinking?
0: Yes, walk away.
1: Okay, all right.
0: Walk away, because I expect them to be in that 28, 29 range, even 30. I mean, it's crazy. In those 10 losses that they took, they only eclipsed 30 four times. Mm-hmm. So even in the losses, there, you know, it's not like there are certain games they lost 45 to 35, you know, but like it's just it's been a bad spot for Lincoln Riley overall.
1: Can I ask you a general question? Zen, there's so many teams that are playing this week that this is their first real game. Yep. Let's welcome Georgia to the college football season, you know, with right. the schedule that they've played already. How am I supposed to evaluate a team? Miami still hasn't really played anybody of note yet on their schedule. How am I supposed to look at betting teams like that?
0: Well, just look to last night. Indiana finally played a real opponent in Northwestern and almost lost at home, no less. It was a 2-point game in the fourth quarter. And so, you know, I mean, these are prime spots to look at underdogs as these big favorites over the first 3 weeks finally are starting to get to some competition that's a step up in class. Now, specifically Georgia, I am not high on Oklahoma. I had to have several people talk me out of betting Georgia minus 13.5. I just don't think Oklahoma is any good. That's the problem. Their offense is bad. You know, this is a team that only scored, 14 points last week against New Mexico? Credit to Jeff Eck, head coach of the New Mexico Lobos there. But, I mean, look, I think Georgia's offense is really good. I think Georgia's defense is underrated. And for Oklahoma to walk in between the hedges, Kirby Smart has no problem thumping people. He ain't going to run it up on anybody, but he has no problem thumping. I don't think Oklahoma stays in this game. Here's my other problem, and this is what's happened throughout the course of this week because you have so many huge games. You start to see the ticket count and the money split, right? Now, this is a telltale sign in betting, okay? When you see a sharp ticket count, okay, versus money, where let's look, for example, you know, all of the tickets, all of the number of bets that are made are being made on Ole Miss, but more of the money is being put on Florida.
1: Yep. Mm-hmm.
0: So there is less bets being made on Florida, but for more money. That is a stark reminder and a huge, you know, telltale sign that the sharp side is where the money is. Mm-hmm. Because the average bettor only bets $100 or $200 or whatever it is. The heavy bettors, the sharp guys, are betting in the thousands and tens of thousands, which is why one bet for $100, one bet for $10,000 heavily skews the money. And when the line doesn't move in response to that, it tells you everything you need to know. Because the book is saying, come on, public, come on, keep giving me your $100. We'll take it, we'll take it, we'll take it. Because we want the money to be even on both sides. If they move the line in favor, then all of a sudden people stop betting that way.
1: Understood. And then me and Emmett, you know, we like to bet $5 on these games.
0: So which is fine. I'm not denigrating anybody who doesn't. I'm just telling you how you know.
1: That line in particular to me is just weird, though. Like, when I see a line like this, Zen, this smells like a stay as far away from this game as humanly possible.
0: It was 1 week ago. I was on game night, okay? You know, the evening program. At when the LSU Ole Miss game ended. And we had a conversation. I said, my guess is the line is going to be Ole Miss minus 3.5. The line originally posted, okay, to two of the major sports books right after the game was over at Ole Miss minus 1.5. And when I tell you it moved faster than you could blink and you could sneeze, okay, by the time we got off the air at 1 a.m., that 1.5 was gone. Gone and never returned. Same thing with Mississippi State. Another big game today against Missouri, right? Mississippi State opened up as a 3-point favorite. And I had a conversation with a buddy on in the industry on Sunday morning. I said, you know, we probably should grab that minus 3 right now. I don't think it's going to last the 3. It'll be 3.5 by the end of the day. Lo and behold, it was 6.5 by Sunday afternoon.
2: Wow.
0: So, you know, these are the sharp sides. Now, the problem here with both of these games here is that they are being bet heavily by the public, which for me is kind of a stay away. Look, you put a, I'm in a Westgate contest. I took Florida and I took Mississippi State. I took them both. I think they're the right side. But when it comes to, you know, my own actual money and dollars here, I have to look at it through a little bit of a different lens. I think both of those sides are the right side, and I think that both of those teams should win today. My biggest problem with Florida, their defense is just so leaky, man. It's look, they gave up, 27 to an Auburn offense that's not that great.
1: Right.
0: They struggled against FAU in a half. They struggled against Auburn in a half. Like, this is a legitimate offense. Now, I know Kawhan Lacy's doubtful, and he doesn't look like he's going to play, but still, there's a lot of talent on that Ole Miss team, and this would be a huge statement feather-in-the-cap win for John Summerall down in the swamp. And listen, I'm pulling for Florida the whole way, but yeah, it's a tough spot.
2: D-Gen special for the folks today? Do we have one?
0: I won't call this a true D-Gen special because okay. It's not one of these directional schools here.
2: All right.
0: But this is a school you haven't bet on probably in the better part of 10 years. Michigan State plus 5.5. Nebraska walks into East Lansing. Michigan State got their butts whooped last week by Notre Dame, 27-10. Should be in a good position for a bounce-back spot. Pat Fitzgerald, formerly the Northwestern guy, now at Michigan State, he was 56% against the number as an underdog in his career. Matt Rhule, the head coach of Nebraska, 2-8 straight up on the road dating back to 2021. Nebraska 0-6 against the number as a road favorite, including 0-4 under Matt Rhule. Nebraska should not be a road favorite today at all. They are not good enough to be a road. It's like the Carolina Panthers being a road favorite, although they did beat the Falcons as a road favorite, but I wouldn't bet on them again this week against the Browns. So I don't like the Cornhuskers is a road favorite. Give me their Michigan State plus 5.5.
1: Boy, Emmett, how far have the Longhorns, Cornhuskers fallen? Mm-hmm. That they're in the D-Gen special? I feel like that is bulletin board material for Matt Rhule in the locker room as they get ready for this game. Mark Zeno is with us. All right, you like to give a bad take every week. I know you'd love to get nominated for worst take of the week here on Hammer and Emmett, so the floor is yours.
0: I got to tell you, I don't even know if this is a bad take. You know what I did this week? You guys, so I went it was the kids are on spring break, right? Fall break, whatever it is.
2: I was like, spring break?
0: Fall break, whatever. they have too much time off school in Georgia. Yeah. That's a problem. So anyway, we took the kids to Disney for one day. One day, we did the park hopper thing, and we did four parks in one day. I got to tell you, man, even at my age, I think I could recover better from 72 hours in Vegas than I can from one day at Disney with my kids.
2: That's an excellent take. That is not a bad take at all.
0: So wiped. It's not even. And my kids love. I'm not a ride guy, but I shut my mouth and I go on all these rides. And, you know, I mean, I have a TBI from combat, so anything that shakes my brain makes me nauseous. And I went on ride after ride after ride after ride. Going up and down, spinning around in a circle, just loop de loop. And I came off every ride. I looked like I was green in the face. I wanted to vomit. And I was done after the entire experience.
1: It's funny, the two places, Disney and Vegas, they're very different, but they're also very much the same.
2: Lots of walking, right? Like, they are the walking
0: You
2: capital.
0: Don't leave with more money when you started.
2: Facts. No.
0: And you're exhausted.
1: And 2 days there is amazing, and like a week there, and I don't know that's a good idea for anybody. Mark Zeno with us here on Hammer and Emmett this morning. Zen, appreciate the bets. Thank you very much.
0: You got it, guys. Have a good day.
1: All right, we'll get you ready for the biggest game of the day, UT versus UT. What did Reese Davis sound like getting College Game Day going this morning? We'll find out next. 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

Whatever, the current of the season gets a little swifter today. The Volunteer Navy deploy, checker kneeling, and through. Their orange is more vibrant. Big orange versus burnt orange. For the first time ever in the regular season, Texas will climb old Rocky Top to face the Volunteers. Now that the season is young, the colors have yet to turn here in these Tennessee hills.

0: game day as they are underway, Emmett. And the Tennessee fans are crazy. One of the best scenes in college game day is at Neyland, Emmett. Mm-hmm. And I also think when the game's at noon, like, it's one thing to get everybody out there and the game's at 7:30 and you're still like 12 hours away from kickoff or whatever. It's a different story when the game is only a couple hours away and the stadium itself is starting to fill up on college game day.
1: Yeah, when you can...

0: be outside at college game day going crazy and then walk into the stadium and see a game, there's a different type of energy. To your point, you go crazy for college game day and you don't kick off till 7:30 at night. It'd be a little tough. You know, you could party and then go take a nap, but there's nothing like going to college game day, being fired up, and walking straight into the stadium to see a ball game.
1: Emmett, I am Aaron Goldhammer. You are Emmett Golden. And Emmett are on ESPN Radio and the ESPN app, and we have a no-frills ad brought to you by our friends at Progressive Insurance. 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There are a lot of big games, as you heard Reese Davis set up. There's 6 ranked matchups on the schedule. Texas-Tennessee, just one of them. We've got, you know, Ole Miss in Florida, obviously, is a big game with a very strange line. We talked about with Mark Zeno how Florida's favored there, which is surprising to us. Iowa and Michigan in the Big Ten this afternoon, and then a couple of them tonight. Texas A&M and LSU, you got Oregon and USC, you got Missouri and Mississippi State with the big Kamario Taylor story, the quarterback that could be on his way towards the top of the Heisman race. Which game are you most excited for on the slate today?
0: Man, that's such a good question. You know, we've been talking a lot about the Ole Miss Florida game, so I'm interested in that, but Texas A&M LSU because of LSU and Ole Miss, right? I want to see really both those games I'm keeping an eye on to see how the teams that were involved in the previous week's matchup, how they react. The LSU comeback. And bounce back and just show, hey, man, look, we were on the road, and it was personal for them. That's why it's just a little bump in the road. Or did they get exposed a little bit? Can they bounce back? And then the same thing for Ole Miss. Was that all about adrenaline last week? And I think they're a good football team, but are they an elite football team? I think we'll find out a lot about Ole Miss and LSU, even though they're playing different opponents today.
1: Yeah, and I agree with you. I was going to say A&M LSU because I really believe that this is the loser of this game, their season. They better get ready for some obscure bowl game in the third week of December because I don't think they're going to be a contender for the playoff because I just look at these schedules. First of all, you have your rule, Emmett, which is if you lose 3 games, you should not be a contender for the playoffs.
0: You should not make the college football playoff if you lose 3 games.
1: Okay, so somebody is going to leave this game as a 2-loss team, right? Somebody's going to be 2-2 here, either LSU or Texas A&M, right? Mm-hmm. Well, A&M's schedule, Emmett, they have at Missouri, at Alabama, at South Carolina, Tennessee at home, at Oklahoma, and Texas comes to play the 12th man on Friday, November 27th. That's 6 more marquee games. A&M's not winning all of those games.
0: Right.
1: Yeah. I mean, if they do, they should be in the playoff, but I find it hard to believe.
0: They'll be the number 2 ranked team in the country. You know, it'll be a top 5 team if they win all those games.
1: Meanwhile, LSU's got Mississippi State. All of a sudden looks pretty good coming there. They got to play at Kentucky, which is, you know, as A&M found out last week, that's no easy task. You got Alabama, you got Texas, you got Tennessee left on their schedule. So I'm looking at this right now. I don't know either of these teams is going to be a 2-loss team by the time we get to the end of the season. Neither one of them could make the playoff. But, Emmett, I think the loser of this game is really going to be teetering on the edge of their season and their championship hopes being gone.
0: I agree. And then also hearing you lay out all these schedules, to me, it sounds like a 3-loss team from the SEC is probably going to sneak their way in because there's so many good games, you know, throughout. It's going to be hard to hold losses against people. So it's my rule hardcore. I would not put any 3-loss teams in, but just looking at the way the schedules break down for all these squads in the SEC, I could see a 3-loss team being like the last team in.
1: If I had to guess right now, with the Ohio State win, I think Texas 3 losses would be in because they have that win to their credit.
0: Yeah, they got the best win right now. Yeah.
1: Right. No, Notre Dame's not going to lose 3 games, and they're going to be in the playoff. I feel like that's the smartest wager in college football this year. Georgia, I got to see them play somebody, Emmett, right? I mean, you know, but before I just guarantee that they're going to make it, Ole Miss already has a big win on their, you know, they've already beaten LSU, so... Yep. you know, that helps them. I think Miami's the other team, Emmett, that I mean, you'd have to pick me up off the floor if they don't make the playoff. Ohio State probably is going to make it too. Although, Emmett, you know, if they were to lose next week, for example, to Iowa with all the games they have left on their schedule, that could become interesting. But I doubt that that's going to happen. And then you've got, you know, Texas Tech. Someone's going to be coming out of the Big 12, you know, to take one of those spots. Mm-hmm. And then, you know, you have a non-group of five team that's going to, a non-power five team that's going to end up grabbing one of those spots. Emmett, you're probably right. And you're not going to like it, but there may be a case for one, and just one, but there may be a case for one school to be able to pull off what you're talking about. All right. What would we say was the biggest game, Emmett? Texas A&M, LSU? How that's about right. this? How about we go to Baton Rouge to talk to the guy that's going to call that game tonight on ESPN Radio? We will do that next. I'm Aaron Goldhammer. He's Emmett Golden. You're listening. Hammer and Emmett are live right here on ESPN Radio and on the ESPN app.
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1: I'm Ed Benkin. First up, college football in the big game at noon Eastern on ABC. It'll be 14th-ranked Tennessee hosting number one Texas. Also coming up at noon Eastern on ESPN at 16th-ranked Louisville at home to take on Wake Forest. At 3:30 Eastern on ABC, 4th-ranked Ole Miss takes on number 21 Florida in a battle of 3-0 teams. Ole Miss coach Pete Golding told ESPN's Pete Dammel Rebels running back Kawan Lacy is not expected to play today. He's dealing with a left shoulder injury. While Gators receiver Eric Singleton is a game-time decision, but Coach John Summerall told ESPN's Pete Dammel he feels decent about his chances of playing this afternoon. Coming up later today on ESPN Radio, we've got a pair of games. First, beginning at 4:30 Eastern, we've got coverage of 13th-ranked Penn State at home against Wisconsin. Then later, it's number 23 Texas A&M at number 10 LSU. Our coverage kicks off at 8 Eastern, and that game can also be seen on ABC. To baseball, the regular season ends this weekend. Coming up later on ESPN Radio, we've got the Guardians and Royals from Kansas City. Guardians remain a game ahead of the White Sox in the AL Central race. Chicago has put together an amazing turnaround, and ESPN's Jesse Rogers talked about the keys to the Sox success.
2: This is a team where I don't throw around, culture very often. That's an overused word. Talent wins out, but after talent, this team's culture got them where they are now in the playoffs, because it's a team that debuted 15 players in the major leagues, their first seasons.
1: The White Sox host the Rockies again tonight. AL West is still tied. Astros visit the A's. 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
3: This is Rich Eisen. 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

0: game day as I'm watching here in the studio. There's one about Arch Manning, and he's doing a yoga pose where he arches his back. It feels like he's the center of all of the Tennessee smack talk today. And then there's another sign that says the best quarterback in Texas is Glenn Powell, a reference to the Chad Powers show that's on Disney Plus and Hulu.
1: Okay. Yeah, I haven't seen that one.
0: You could make the Arch Manning overrated case right up until the fourth quarter against Ohio State. And then I'm sorry, Emmett, I'm not listening to it anymore.
1: Aaron, that's all I saw on Twitter during that game is Arch is overrated. Arch isn't that good. And at the end of it, Arch walked out of there beating the number one team in the country. So
0: coming back from 20 down in the fourth quarter. I'm not saying he was perfect.
1: No.
0: But whether you lead your team when they need you the most or not is how you define a franchise quarterback. You can tune in. College football action. Emmett, we've called it actually the biggest game of the day. LSU hosting Texas A&M. Coverage begins 7 o'clock Eastern time on ESPN Radio and the ESPN app. And Mark Kestisher will be on the call for that game. And he joins us now on Hammer and Emmett. Kestisher, you agree with us? We think, as far as the playoff is concerned, the winner of this game is alive, and the loser of this game might be getting ready for a non-playoff bowl game at some point later this fall.
2: No, I agree with you guys 100%. Good morning. I mean, who would have thought, you know, when you come into the season that one of these two teams that were both in the top 10 a week ago heading into action is going to be 0-2 in the SEC, and we're not even to October, which is coming up next week. So both teams have a lot to work on. Neither team wants to be in that position, and you're right. You know, when you're in the SEC, you have a little bit of leeway. We could see a three-loss team getting into the college football playoff, but with the gauntlet that comes week after week and the schedules that both these teams have, especially LSU in November, I mean, it's just it's unbelievable the teams that are either coming into here or they're going to play, that your wiggle room, your room for error, your margin for error, that disappears for the team that loses tonight.
1: Kesty, we've heard a lot of people say they expect a letdown from Ole Miss after the emotional victory. Could there be a bounce back for LSU after obviously losing Ole Miss last week? And have there been any signs this week that LSU's ready to bounce back?
2: Yeah, I think those are the exact words, actually, that Mike Elko, the Texas A&M head coach, yesterday used in meetings. I think his exact word was respond. And I think Lane Kiffin at LSU is expecting a response as well. And, you know, we're at that point now where you have a $50 million roster, and I think there are some whispers about depth issues here at LSU. Tre'Davious Green going down last week, their 6'7 tight end. That's a huge hit on the offensive end. You know, they need Sam Levitt, the quarterback, to calm down, if you will, a little bit hyperactive in his play, and that's his security blanket. He's gone. That's why they were trying to get Daquan Wright in here. They could have really used him if they would have rostered him. One of the guys they were looking for who came from an NFL camp. And then on the defensive end, losing Deshaun Spears, you know, who plays, you know, in the secondary and walks down all the way to the defensive line. That's another big loss. So it's hard to imagine with all of the transfers and talent that LSU has here, that one guy on each side of the ball, how are they going to fill those spots? How are they going to produce without them? They need that bounce back because there are some concerns here in Baton Rouge.
0: Kesty, how would you describe the atmosphere in Death Valley at night?
2: Oh, my goodness. It is electric beyond belief. We're not going to have any rain, knock on wood here. We had 2-hour delay on opening week here 3 weeks ago, and the student section, through lightning and wind and heavy rain, never flinched from their seats. People tailgated through it. It's an amazing, you know, vision when you drive into that parking lot and you walk through people who've been sauced up since 6 a.m. and then go into the football game. And then when it's all done, you feel that same electricity on your way out because they got round two of all the food. So it's one of the more amazing places, you know, that I've been in our college football travels.
1: Kesty, when you look at this quarterback matchup, who has the edge?
2: Boy, both these guys, you know, are kind of neck and neck in needing a huge game. You know, Sam Levitt and also Marcel Reed both struggled in the clutch, you know, last week. And that's been kind of the MO here. And I think that's what today's game's going to hinge on is, you know, which guy keeps it together late. Marcel Reed has all the talent in the world. you know, the LSU defense is going to want to, you know, kind of cage him in and make him more of a thrower today, while Texas A&M wants him to run the ball more than he threw last week. And then, you know, on the other end with Sam Levitt, his big thing is he seems, at least Kelly Stauffer, my analyst, you know, former first-round NFL quarterback, you know, so he just goes through his progressions way too fast, and he's already starting to run the ball when, you know, there are some guys open on field. Both guys are missing open receivers, so it's kind of neck and neck right now. I don't know if there is an advantage, but one of these two has to play cleaner football game today and kind of resurrect the season for their teams.
0: Mark Kestisher, it feels kind of weird with LSU playing a game and there isn't some huge sideshow with Lane Kiffin going on heading into right. this game. If LSU were to lose, I mean, how quickly do you think that he would start to lose the fan base in Baton Rouge, given a pretty wild offseason?
2: Yeah, no, that's a great point, Hammer. It almost feels like you'd like to at least get that first year. You get a little benefit of the doubt. You know, you're walking in with some other team's players, but that's not the case here. I mean, there were so many transfers in. There's so much excitement, not to mention the amount of money that's been spent and reading reports of, you know, eight-figure deficits in the millions because of all the money that's been spent. So it's almost hard to imagine that it would turn this quickly, but I can't imagine how much was put into this program to be 0-2 in the SEC on October 1st. I can't even wrap my arms around that. And I have to imagine, you know, that grace is going to be a very, very thin line if that happens tonight and they don't pick up a win.
0: No doubt. Kesty, appreciate the time. Have a good call tonight. Emma and I will be watching. We're calling it the game of the day. Thank you, Mark.
2: All right, guys. Talk to you soon.
0: All right, that's Mark Kestisher. He'll be on the call tonight, A&M LSU. Here on ESPN Radio, Emmett, to that point, there is a thin line between love and hate. We found out on our show last week, you know, everybody in Baton Rouge loves them some Lane Kiffin, right?
1: Right.
0: But,
1: yeah.
0: But at the same time, Emmett, he's a polarizing figure. You start 0-2 in conference. Now, I know they've had some injuries and stuff, but all of a sudden, everybody thinking that LSU is just going to waltz their way to the playoff, it's certainly not that simple.
1: No, it's not. And that love will dissipate rapidly if they're not able, you know, to get a win tonight, because you've got Auburn coming up. You've got Alabama coming up. You've got Texas coming up. So they have some tough games. And don't sleep on Kentucky. On the road in Kentucky is not an easy place to win. Remember, they had Alabama on the ropes in the first half.
0: Yeah.
1: You know, so don't sleep on Kentucky. So LSU, they got to get back to winning again. You understand the loss last week. To me, that's not a big deal at all. Rivalry game. It was personal. You lose. Cool. You got to bounce back.
0: You're on the road. I think this is a must win. I agree with you. This is all this conversation is to set up the point that we're making. LSU better win this game tonight as they have Texas A&M coming to town. All right, Emmett, up next. You know, there's some shows that honor the best of the best of the best, and that's
1: not
0: just
1: us.
0: Not us.
1: No.
0: You know,
1: no,
0: we like to point out the worst of the worst, and that's why we give away the award. The worst take of the week is on deck. I'm Aaron Goldhammer. He's Emmett Golden. Hammer and Emmett on ESPN Radio and on the ESPN app.
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6: All right, Emmett, here we go. It is worst take time. 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Ranked matchups on the college football slate today. But we're about to give away an award that has nothing to do with any of those games. Nope. Emmett, it's the worst take of the week. Please explain.
7: Yeah, listen, we're not looking for people who nailed it, right? People who were right. Someone who made a really good point. Somebody that was insightful. Oh, no, we're looking for people that swung and missed, where we celebrate the worst takes of the week.
6: All right, Emmett, we're going to start. There's no audio associated with this, but I think it's a wild idea. So, Neyland Stadium, an hour before kickoff of today's game, to try to get people to go into the stadium early, I guess because President Trump's going to be there, College Game Day's there, it's a little bit of a madhouse. Emmett, they're offering half-price concessions. Okay, half-price hot dogs, half-price sodas, half-price popcorn. No. Emmett, they're offering half price everything, and that includes alcohol. Wow. I'm sorry. This is a wild idea to give to college kids and college football fans. Half price alcohol, Emmett, I think it is a worst take of the week nominee.
7: Well, how about this? It's for the first hour after the gates open. The gates open at 9 a.m. So there right now, as we speak, have been people in the stadium drinking as much as they can for a game that kicks off in 2 hours and about 14 minutes from now. I get you like, hey, let's get people in the stadium so we can get the president in and out. But having the president in an environment where people are just hammered drunk, probably not a smart decision.
6: Evan, happy hour inside an SEC football stadium on game day?
7: The fact they serve alcohol is interesting because not every college does that.
6: But, Evan, they're going half price. Let's see how this develops and whether it becomes a storyline. I'm guessing the over-under on idiots running on the field in this game is about 1.5 as we get started. Tennessee and Texas coming up a little after noon Eastern time today. Emmett, meanwhile, Michael Wilbon had a little egg on his face. We love Wilbon. We love PTI. This was not his finest moment. Set it up.
7: Yeah, so listen, we all know that the Falcons had a rough first 2 weeks. They were playing the third and fourth string quarterbacks. They played on Thursday night, and before the game, Michael Wilbon didn't think they had a chance.
8: The Atlanta Falcons have no chance of beating the Green Bay Packers, none. Because look, Michael Penix, who I know you like, and you liked in college, and you were out there early on him. Michael Penix, every year, and he's easy to root for, seems engaging.
9: Gets hurt.
8: He's carried out every year.
9: So, college and pro.
8: And the Falcons get rid of the better players than they keep. So why do I think they're going to win? They're not going to win. This is a 20-point Packer win minimum.
7: It actually almost, was it a 20-point Falcons win? Was it like the Falcons easily won?
6: 35-14. They won by 21 points. And Emmett, if I'm a Packer fan, I'm super, super worried right now. My team hadn't played well yet. And so they were talking about LaFleur potentially losing his job to head coach of the Packers last year. Mm-hmm. Boy, that conversation this week really started ramping up. Michael Wilbon has his job, but he is a nominee, rightfully so.
7: Yes.
6: This week on the worst take of the week. Emmett, meanwhile, Lane Kiffin is the head coach at LSU, and he talked about his decision to leave. And this was not nominated last week. It gets the nominee this week. He left Ole Miss to go to LSU because why? Take a listen. This is a worst take of the week nominee.
10: I think you walk into a storm, you know, like that's what happens a lot of times in these games. You see it all the time. Like on Buzzsaw, you walk in, it's a buildup. You know, the stadium was full, you know, an hour early. So I guess I had to leave to get him to do that. So you're welcome.
7: Look, that was right after the loss to Ole Miss. This isn't even the worst take of the year award. This is the hater of the year award. Because don't be mad, bro. You left them in a playoff run. So don't get mad now. Oh, I guess I had to leave. You got blown out, basically. You got beat. I put a little sauce on that. But still, like, that was the hater of the year award moment right there.
6: Also, one of the reasons why Lane Kiffin is where Lane Kiffin is the support of the Ole Miss fans. You're going to make it sound like they didn't fill the stadium for you,
7: right. Yeah.
6: And they only did once you left and went to LSU. It was a very strange soundbite. So strange, I had trouble setting it up. Emmett,
7: yeah.
6: I'm Aaron Goldhammer. He's Emmett Goldenee. Where are we going next? I'll give you the chance on this one.
7: Yes. All right. So listen, we are well-versed with Kevin Stefanski. He spent, 6 years as the head coach of the Cleveland Browns. He's now in Atlanta. We've heard him give many a post-game speech, even after victories. Browns made the playoff a couple times with Kevin Stefanski. I've never heard him the way Bijan Robinson did.
0: Last week was a bigger testament to who he is, just as a person, but as a coach. You know, obviously we lost how we did last week, and he went right to the locker room, and I don't know if he drank some coffee or something, but he said this speech. It was like Martin Luther King was in there, man. Like, I was like, yo.
7: All right, first of all, I never thought anybody would compare Kevin Stefanski to Martin Luther King, all right? And the drinking coffee makes you get a little Dr. King in you? I don't see how those two things even match up. So Bijan might have the worst take of the week.
6: Emmett, I saw some of the memes, so I'm just going to steal this because I laughed. I'm not going to lie.
7: Yeah.
6: I have a scheme.
7: That one day running backs will get 5 to 10 yards rushing.
6: That one day the Packers defense will not be tackling and we will be scoring touchdowns at Lambeau Field. Emmett, Dr. King isn't just Martin Luther King Jr. He's the Reverend Dr. Yes. Martin Luther. Like, he is the greatest orator this side of ancient Greece. You cannot put anybody. You can't compare to the GOAT. You just can't do it.
7: Dr. King gave one of the greatest speeches in the history of the world. All right, in the history of the world. And I've heard Kevin Stefanski's speeches before. And I think Kevin's a really good coach. I don't think he's anywhere close to Dr. King when it comes to making speeches.
6: Stefanski said his speech had a few more F-bombs in it than Dr. King's did.
7: Listen, if Kevin Stefanski gave Dr. King caliber speeches, the Browns would have been to the playoffs more than twice while he was here. I'm sure of it.
6: Okay. Can you imagine? I can't even picture Dr. King with more F-bombs. Like, would the civil rights movement have gone better or worse if that had been the case?
7: Now, I just want to see Dr. King with a headset and a play sheet now. That's all. Like, that's where my mind went when I heard that.
6: Ooh, good question. Would Dr. King have been a good NFL coach?
7: I think he would have been great, especially if he had a good offensive coordinator and defensive coordinator, because then at that point, your job is really just to inspire.
6: Yeah, you know what I'm saying? Get to practice on time. If you drop the ball, you're letting Martin Luther King down.
7: Right. Right. Ooh, imagine that. You know, that's a lot of pressure on those players. You can't let Dr. King down.
6: All right, Emmett, we got one more nominee. Worst take of the week. I'm Aaron Goldhammer. He's Emmett Golden on ESPN Radio and the ESPN app. And this is Vladimir Guerrero Jr., who had a terrible season this year. Emmett, after getting paid and getting a big contract extension, he said in a Spanish language interview that his massive deal wasn't paid because he was going to hit 40 home runs every year, but that he had already had some years where he hit 40 home runs. He even mentioned sometimes thinking to himself, bro, they gave you all that money and you're out here doing nothing during a subpar 2026 season. And when you get paid for what you're about to do, or you get paid for what you've already accomplished?
7: So here's the thing. He finessed this a little bit. You get paid for what you did because the belief is you're going to continue to do it. So you get paid for both, right? Like, you don't, if he hit a 140, they're not going to give him an insane amount of money, right? So you do have to prove you're a good player. So it's a little bit about the past, but they don't go, hey man, here's $40 million a year. You don't have to do anything anymore. No, that is completely backwards.
6: Emmett, there are contracts in sports, and I would say Steph Curry agreed to one yesterday. Okay, that are about what you've already accomplished. And I'm not saying Steph still isn't a good player. Don't get me mistaken. But Emmett, 2 years, $116 million, okay? with a player option in 28-29. That's because of four championships and three-pointers and franchise legend. And Kobe Bryant signed one of these at the end of his career also. So there are contracts that are more about the past than they are about the future. I just want to tell Vladimir Guerrero, you didn't sign one of those.
7: No, you didn't. You did not. But in baseball, they're guaranteed. So I guess the way he looks at it is, it's definitely about what happened in the past because I don't have to do anything else and you still have to pay me that money.
6: Well, he doesn't have to do anything else and he still gets the money, but he better start doing something else in order to get the Blue Jays and the entire country of Canada off of his back. Emmett, we got some unbelievable nominees. Oh my God, some good ones. Half price alcohol. You got Michael Wilbon saying the Falcons are going to lose. They won. Lane Kiffin, that was pretty wild. Bijan, Vladimir Guerrero Jr., Emmett, it's a gauntlet, but who is the worst take of the week this week?
7: Listen, I think Lane Kiffin, that was just sour grapes and being a hater to the 10th power, but I can't give him the worst take of the week. Bijan Robinson saying that comparing Martin Luther King and Kevin Stefanski's speeches, that's easily the worst take of the week.
6: Stefanski said F-bombs

0: from the bleepy bleeping to the hills of Georgia to the bleepy. Like, can you? I have a bleepy
1: blank dream. Right.
0: Like, it just doesn't quite hit the same. No, I don't know. It doesn't. Elementary schools don't exactly revere the bleepy bleepy dream.
1: No, they don't. They do not. What's yours?
0: Emmett, I know you picked Bijan, and I understand why, but I have a feeling that this

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0: 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It's a critical SEC showdown in Death Valley. Texas A&M and LSU are both looking to bounce back from crushing Week 3 losses. 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

0: I'm Ed Meng, and we start with another busy Saturday of college football, including a marquee matchup coming up in about 2 hours at noon Eastern on ABC. Number one Texas visits 14th-ranked Tennessee. Earlier this week, ESPN's Kirk Herbstreit talked about the biggest unknown for the Vols heading into this one.
1: I think we all have a ton of respect for Josh Heupel and the way he coaches offensive football. Jim Knowles has a great reputation as a great defensive mind. But Faison Brandon, we just don't know. I mean, he has not gone up against a defense of this caliber.
0: Also coming up at noon Eastern on ESPN, it'll be 16th-ranked Louisville at home to take on Wake Forest. Later today at 3:30 Eastern on ABC, it's number 21 Florida hosting 4th-ranked Ole Miss in a battle of 3-0 teams. Ole Miss coach Pete Golding told ESPN's Pete Thamel that Rebels running back Kawan Lacy is not expected to play today as he continues to be bothered by a left shoulder injury. Gators receiver Eric Singleton is a game-time decision, but Gators coach John Summerall told ESPN's Pete Thamel he feels decent about his receiver's chances of playing later this afternoon. Coming up today on ESPN Radio, a pair of games. First up, 13th-ranked

0: Penn State hosting Wisconsin with our coverage kicking off at 4:30 Eastern. Then at 8 Eastern, we'll have number 10 LSU hosting 23rd-ranked Texas A&M. To baseball, where the regular season ends this weekend. The Cubs and Red Sox have an off day. That's because they have to head to Tampa to finish their series tomorrow due to the Northeastern on the East Coast. Cubs are a game behind the Padres for the final wild card spot. San Diego hosts Arizona again tonight. Tonight on ESPN Radio, 6:30 Eastern, the Guardians visit the Royals.
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7: And 5 hours of College Game Day begins right now. What a day that we have. Six ranked on ranked matchups, the most we've had in a single week in a few years. Four of them in the SEC. How about four undefeated showdowns? Number one, Texas walking into Neyland Stadium to face undefeated Tennessee. Ole Miss and Florida, both 3-0, colliding in the swamp. Iowa and Michigan putting perfect records on the line of the Big House. Tonight, Missouri, Mississippi State. Somebody's 3-0. And someone's got to go. And that's before A&M, LSU, Oregon, USC, Oklahoma, Georgia. Strap in. From noon to midnight, college football bringing the heat. ESPN Radio Game Day starts right now. Matt Schick, Trevor Maddich, and Matt Sims here with you on College Game Day. 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Of course, the TV version is in Knoxville today for a meeting between Texas and Tennessee. Meeting for just the fourth time and the first time during the regular season. Previous three meetings coming in the Cotton Bowl, Tennessee winning in 1951 before Texas won it in 53 and 1969. Matt Sims, when you were just a twinkle in Phil's eye, how are you, my friend?
8: I'm doing great, Schick. How are you, brother? Great day for the Sims family, for the Manning family, and just which color orange are you a fan of more, burnt or Tennessee orange? And my friend, I am a Tennessee orange man through and through. I actually followed through like my brother abandoned the Tennessee Volunteers. They got the lesser Sims, absolutely no doubt, but they did eventually get a Sims to go to Tennessee.
7: They did. It was Matt to Tennessee, Chris to Texas, brotherly warfare going on. Trevor Maddich here with us for 5 hours today. T. Maddich, how are we?
9: I'm great. I'm just wondering if there was any kind of pre-NIL NIL to get your brother to Knoxville.
7: He's not commenting.
8: There absolutely Trevor, was, Coach. There absolutely there, was.
7: You Trevor, know, you, think about, you think about today's matchups and these undefeated matchups, whether it's the one in Knoxville or in parts unknown. Trevor, what's the one that gets your juices pumped today?
9: Well, this has got my juices pumped because this is not a playoff eliminator by any stretch, but this will tell us which of these teams is ascendant in the SEC right now. Texas just beat Ohio State a couple weeks ago. Yay. But at Tennessee is going to be an incredibly difficult environment. Tennessee has a chance to beat Texas. They've got the matchups to play with Texas and to beat them. And so I can't wait to see how this one plays out.
7: Simsy, this is, you got a true freshman quarterback, yeah. Faison Brandon, who every time everyone says his name, you're thinking, am I saying that name correctly? Should it be Brandon Faison? No, it's Faison Brandon. He will attempt to become only the fourth true freshman starter to defeat an AP number one team. He's looked the part, 64% completion percentage, 552 yards, six touchdowns without a pick. He's also rushed for three touchdowns. Sims, the challenge for a true freshman in this environment, yes, it's a home game,
8: yeah.
7: But the as we talked about, the electricity is going to be top-notch, taking on a defense that is one of the best in the country.
8: Yeah, one of the best defenses in the country, no doubt about it. Some elite pass rushers as well for Texas. So for Faison, what an opportunity for the young man. He has definitely played above and older than his years, right, would present as far as the start of the season has gone. Fantastic young man. All the reports, too, of the people that I talked there in Tennessee, they speak so glowingly about his maturity, right, and his character and just how he goes about his work and how disciplined he is. This is a a monumental task for a freshman quarterback to go against one of the best teams in the country. Absolutely. And that's where Coach Heupel has to do his best in keeping the young man engaged, keeping him calm and poised as much as he can from a play caller's perspective, and really just playing through the situation in a way to guiding the young quarterback to success, especially early on when there are a lot of nerves and excitement in the game.
9: Well, we're about to see how Faison Brandon can adjust, because their schedule so far this year has been Furman, Kennesaw State, with Georgia Tech in between.
8: Well, who has Texas played?
9: Well, Ohio Nobody. State.
8: Yeah.
9: But the thing about Brandon during this time is that he has been brilliant for a true freshman in not trying to be a hero. He has actually made the statement that his focus is on taking what the defense gives him and not trying to force anything. Well, his passes deep down the field have not been consistently accurate, but he's been very good at the short and intermediate stuff that the defenses have given him. Here's the problem. Texas's defense has both the scheme and the personnel to gum up everything that Faison Brandon has succeeded at so far this season, those short to intermediate passing game, and gum up the running attack. And they will force him to adjust by doing what he hasn't shown he can be consistent at yet. That's throwing the ball deep over the top. And I'm very interested to see physically if Brandon can do that. And then emotionally, if he stays as calm as he has been the first three games.
8: Well, physically, he can do it. The question will really be, can he stay upright long enough to actually attempt those? That's really where I think the battle's won, and where the key player of this football game is DeShawn Bishop. Like, how well does he play in the backfield for Tennessee? Can they control the line of scrimmage and run the football effectively with him? If that happens, that gives the quarterback tremendous flexibility and, of course, the play caller to taking some of those shots down the field, Trevor.
9: Right, and that has been his luxury. Tennessee has one of the best offensive lines in the SEC and one of the better lines in the country. DeShawn Bishop, Dwayne Morris, they've got a deep stable of running backs as well. And so Brandon has not had to be the guy to be the hero. He's not been forced to be the hero. Well, in this game, Texas's defense is stout up front. Hero Kanu on the defensive line and others are just beasts against the run. So this is the first actual fair fight that Tennessee's offensive line and running backs will have to face.
7: Stanford Steve was on ESPN's Sports Center, was on College Football Live, and had this to say about Texas and what they need to do against the Vols.
2: I don't know if it's an X's and O's, but like reading up for this game, I found out Arch Manning's never won a true road game in regulation.
6: Wow.
2: Go back to last year. Okay. At Georgia loss, at Florida loss, at Ohio State loss, and then they beat Kentucky and Mississippi State in overtime. Yeah. So all that, the common theme with that is the way they started those games. They didn't start out well, trailing in all those games in the first half. So I think with this crowd, Sark knows this, coaching here before as an OC, under Coach Saban, Arch has to get off to a good start. But Texas said the same thing going into the Ohio State game.
6: Yeah.
2: And you couldn't get a worse start than it was in fumbling the first part of the play of the game. So that's what I think. I think Texas has to get the offense going early.
7: Texas has scored a first quarter touchdown in two of its three games against UTSA. The defense actually created the start. It was Raheem Biles picking off the quarterback on the first play of the game. But Texas, Matt Sims, cannot play the Ohio State game today. You can't fall behind. You can do that at home. Can't do that on the road in front of 100,000. What's the key for Arch Manning getting off to a good start, like you heard Stanford Steve say?
8: Yeah, well, I think we're going to see a lot of just what Sark does extremely well in helping out a quarterback

0: get integrated into a football game. We're going to see a lot of receiver screens, a lot of running back screens. I think they're going to attack the perimeter of the Tennessee defense consistently early on in this football game and try to make the Tennessee defense run sideline to sideline. Then look for Sark to start to run the physical downhill running attack, right? So once you kind of wear them out running sideline to sideline, okay, now we're going to penetrate and attack the middle of this defense, right? Because they're softening up and we're getting them attacking the edges. So I think for Sark, it's all going to be the usual plans of attack for him. He loves those receiver screens. Arch throws them extremely well. They also do a great job of throwing those receiver screens and then the old double move beyond them, right? And that's something I think that they'll use and implement early on in this football game to get Arch in rhythm and also just create a little bit more separation from the defense and making them run more.
1: Right, and for Arch, he'll need to be more accurate and consistent on those short and intermediate throws. Defenses have taken away the deep throws. And that's fine. Defenses can take something away if they have any competence at all. The problem is that Arch at times has missed open guys in the short and intermediate areas. And that consistency hasn't been enough for them to lose any games so far. But it has left points and yards on the table. And really the difference in the Ohio State game from the first half when Texas was struggling to the second half when they came back to win was that Arch and the receivers finally started connecting. The receivers, for their part, finally stopped dropping passes. And Tennessee will try to do the same thing. Tennessee will try to take away those deep throws and force Arch and his receivers to be more consistent on the intermediate and shorter throws, which they have not been.
2: It's going to be a very interesting game at noon Eastern. 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Coming up next, a classic letdown spot in the swamp. 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
1: Matt Schick, Matt Sims, Trevor Manatch here with you throughout the afternoon. What a day that we have today, especially in the SEC. Ole Miss and Florida this afternoon, 3:30 Eastern on ABC. Ole Miss coming off that win over LSU and coming in as an underdog to Florida. How rare is this? Five times since 1978 now that a top five team has been an underdog to a team outside the top 20. In the previous matchups, the underdog is 0-4 outright and against the spread. So this is the fifth time it's happened, Matt Sims. Classic letdown spot. How the emotional acuity that it takes to lock into a game like this after last week's supercharged game that Ole Miss was looking forward to for 9 months.
2: Yeah.
1: How do you handle that as a player?
2: Right. And great reminder for us, Schick, too, that the buildup to that game was 9 months long. Yes. So it was as if they were giving birth to their well, we'll just leave it at that. But either way, you're right. I think this is going to be, this is the biggest challenge for this football team, right? And just for the leadership, and of course for the player-led leadership in that locker room, is just the energy that you need, right, in the SEC, in this matchup, I think against a very, very talented and overlooked Florida football team right now. And that's going to be the biggest thing. You've got to survive the first quarter. Survive the first quarter without just getting absolutely walloped. And I think that Trinidad Chambliss and the rest of the crew are talented enough to keep up in this situation because they are a one strike away type of team mentality always. But they definitely have their hands full for this one. And Trevor definitely has experience understanding that type of field.
3: Well, Matt, here comes the wallop. See, this is the issue. You talked about the emotional letdown, right? Well, it's not just the emotional letdown on game day, it's also the emotional letdown in the week of practice leading up to it. I mean, there was so much investment that Ole Miss put into this LSU game emotionally, physically, and then they win, and then all the air goes out of that balloon. Just, whew, it's gone. Now you've got to practice with the same urgency and the same physical effort and mental focus that you practice with to get ready for LSU. And that's difficult to replicate with that kind of an emotional release after beating LSU. Now, the wallop is this. Florida is one of the best rushing teams in the nation. Now, I know some of that is skewed by how their schedule's been, but they even ran the ball very well at Auburn in their previous game. Jaden Baugh leads the nation in rushing touchdowns. He's got almost 500 yards rushing, one of the best running backs in the nation, a massive offensive line, and a quarterback in Aaron Filo, who's completing over 70% of his passes. So he's keeping them even with the chains so that they can continue to feed the ball to Baugh. And if you can point to a weakness on the Ole Miss team, it's that their running defense has been vulnerable. And if it's ever going to be vulnerable this season, it's going to be this week after that brutally physical game against LSU.
1: You wonder, will Florida live up to expectations as a favorite and beat Ole Miss in the Swamp? Today is the day for doing. Built by the Home Depot, how doers get more done. Mark Long, AP sports writer, was on game night this week and said Florida should be able to get this done.
4: I'm not sure Ole Miss is really good against the run. As much money as they spent on that D-line, they should be better against the run, but, you know, the numbers say otherwise. And Jaden Baugh, to me, is, you know, the best running back in the SEC, among the best in the country, and I would think he's going to get it done at home and really set the tone. And that's what they want to do. You listen to Buster Faulkner this week, they're throwing it actually more than he wants to throw it. And they're not throwing it all that much, but he wants to run it. That's his MO. That's what the Gators do best. Jaden Baugh is obviously a special talent. I believe he'll be the difference. Along with the Swamp, I think the atmosphere is going to be insane, and I do think that Ole Miss will find it tough going in there, you know, on first down, second down, third down. You look at Florida's defensive line, they kind of came to life last week, and I think they'll put enough pressure on Trinidad Chambliss to make a difference.
1: That's Mark Long, AP sports writer, who was on game night earlier this week. This is College Game Day, ESPN Radio, Matt Schick, Trevor Manatch, and Matt Sims. Simsy, Jaden Baugh leads the SEC, tied for sixth in the FBS with 20 forced missed tackles this season. Ole Miss has allowed 3 yards after contact per carry. That's second worst in the SEC ahead of Tennessee. However, I think the caveat for Ole Miss, and the numbers aren't great, yes, near the bottom of stopping the run, they've played Louisville, they've played LSU, and they've held them in check for the most part, although they have given up more than 100 yards rushing, 150 in those games. Sims, that has to be taken into account here, and that's why I'm curious to see. It doesn't get any easier here, but you wonder how those stats are viewed.
2: Yeah, and I think you're exactly right. Just you're mentioning just the team is a little bit more tested, and of course, too, with all the criticism, the buildup, like you mentioned, the 9 months going into that rematch, of course, with their old coach, and just the expectations of this football team, Trinidad Chambliss coming back. Yeah, this is a team that is experienced, that has learned how to cut their teeth. And, you know, hey, Florida, they've had Florida Atlantic, they've had Campbell, two easy wins, no doubt, showed tremendous grit and fight on the road at Auburn, right? That was a fantastic football game played between those two teams. So they're also coming into a game where they emotionally had to spend a lot of their energy and exhaust everything they had to win that football game. And, you know, you're exactly right as far as the matchup goes. If Florida can control the tempo of the game, this is what's amazing about this matchup and why it's interesting. They can control it. Jaden Baugh can run for 200 plus yards and still lose by a touchdown just because of how quickly Trinidad and this offense can attack and be aggressive, especially throwing over the middle. So that's where I look for is, can this Florida Gators defensive front, especially too when we're seeing with Emmanuel Oyebade and how he plays in the interior part of that defensive front, along with guys like McLeod and James as well, they got to be big up front and they got to get their hands up and really make sure that they can't attack the middle of the Florida Gators defense. If they limit those big time throws over the middle, it's going to be a very challenging day for Ole Miss to create a lot of rhythm because that's their specialty.
1: And Trevor, you know about these games, one in the trenches. Aaron Filo has only been pressured on 17% of dropbacks. That's the third lowest rate in the SEC. Ole Miss has only 6 sacks this season, tied with Arkansas and Kentucky for third fewest in the SEC. That is a question here for this Ole Miss defense. Can they impact Filo? Can they turn them one-dimensional here in this game? Although that one-dimensional is very, very good.
3: It is. Trinidad Chambliss, I don't think that Ole Miss will be able to affect Florida quarterback Aaron Filo. I just don't think so. The reason is the same reason that they couldn't affect quarterbacks of the other teams that they played that they're the better teams, LSU and Louisville, and it's because they've got to deal with the run first. They've got to deal with getting smashed in the mouth before they earn the right to rush the quarterback. And even if they get into obvious passing situations, Aaron Filo gets the ball out very quickly, and he's very good at finding the open man or quickly checking down. So there's not a lot of time for those pass rushers to get there. And keep in mind this, too, because, Matt, you talked about, you know, the war, not the war, that's the wrong word, the battle in the trenches. It takes tremendous energy for defensive linemen to rush the passer.
2: Yeah.
3: It is exhausting to rush the passer. And if your first priority is to deal with a bludgeon coming at you in the running game, then you rush the passer, you wear out pretty quickly. It's one of the reasons Florida's running game continues to get better as the first quarter bleeds into the second half.
1: Matt Schick, Matt Sims, and Trevor Maddich, that's going to be a very intriguing game coming up later on today. Ole Miss and Florida in a matchup of 2-3-0 teams, 3:30 Eastern on ABC. The all-time series between the schools, deadlock 13-13. And one. Ole Miss won in Oxford last season to snap a 3-game losing skid against the Gators. Coming up next, we head down to the Palm and Pine. This is College Game Day on ESPN Radio and the ESPN app. As always, we are presented by Progressive Insurance.
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0: I'm Ed Mangan. First up, college football. Coming up at noon Eastern on ABC, it'll be 14th-ranked Tennessee hosting number one Texas, one of the marquee matchups of the day. ESPN's Desmond Howard says the Longhorns will miss running back Hollywood Smothers in this one.
1: Neyland Stadium, one of the loudest stadiums in the country. Once this crowd gets going, it's hard to stop them and slow them down. Arch is going to have some, his hands are going to be tied, though, without the running back Smothers. They had a formidable 1-2 punch with Smothers and with Relique Brown. Now without Smothers in that backfield.
0: They will get underway in about 90 minutes. Also coming up at noon Eastern on ESPN, it'll be number 16 Louisville at home against Wake Forest. Ohio State also kicks off at noon Eastern. 7th-ranked team in the country will host Illinois. At 3:30 Eastern on ABC, it'll be number 4 Ole Miss and number 21 Florida in a battle of 3-0s. Ole Miss coach Pete Golding told ESPN's Pete Dammel Rebels running back Kawan Lacy is not expected to play today as he continues to deal with a left shoulder injury. Gators receiver Eric Singleton is a game-time decision, but Coach John Summerall told ESPN's Pete Dammel he feels decent about his chances for playing this afternoon. We've got a pair of games today on ESPN Radio. First up at 4:30 Eastern, there'll be coverage of number 13 Penn State hosting Wisconsin. Later tonight, there'll be number 23 Texas A&M at number 10 LSU. Our coverage kicks off on ESPN Radio at 8 Eastern. The regular season ends this weekend for baseball. Coming up later on ESPN Radio, it's the Guardians and Royals. Cleveland remains a game ahead of Chicago in the AL Central race. The White Sox are home again tonight to face the Rockies.
2: Hey, it's Michelle Smallman. Coming up Monday, Jalen Hurts and the Eagles head to Chicago looking to stay hot. So can Jalen Hurts continue to silence his doubters? 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
4: 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Let's go to Gainesville, or near there, Andrea Adelson, college football insider and reporter extraordinaire for ESPN, ESPN.com, is in transit to Gainesville. This game here today, Andrea, we always talk about the letdown spot, the classic letdown spot for teams. Florida had a pretty big win last week as well, as John Summerall and company got that win on the road at Auburn. How would you characterize the mental makeup, the mental edge or disadvantage that either team might be in here this weekend?
5: Well, it feels like the edge for Florida is not only being at home, and you guys know that when Florida is really good and that stadium is full, it is one of the loudest environments in the SEC, and I expect that to be the case today. Florida's playing with a lot of confidence right now. We have not seen this team play with this type of confidence in quite some time, and obviously that has a lot to do with what they're doing on offense, but also the vibes that John Summerall has brought to the table. He has energized this entire program, and you can just feel that energy every time he talks. And when Florida plays, you can kind of sense what he has poured into this team over this offseason. They're not intimidated by anything. They're not scared of anything. They're certainly not going to be intimidated by Ole Miss. I mean, this is a team that they beat on the road a year ago with a different coach. So I think that because Florida's playing with a lot of confidence, that probably gives them a little bit of an edge in terms of the matchup with Ole Miss coming in off of such a win over LSU.
6: Andrea, Clemson is a team that has turned it around a little bit, it seems. They got blown out by LSU in the opener, and since then they've found ways to win weird. Dabo Sweeney, their head coach, has been under a lot of pressure. Who is Clemson right now?
5: I'm glad you said Clemson has found ways to win weird, because that feels like the theme of the entire season. And if you watched the game last night, which was a 10:30 kick on the East Coast, so thank you to the All Coast Conference for delivering that to us all, staying up till 2 in the morning, which I did. Clemson has to rely on its run game at this point with a true freshman in Tate Reynolds. And the thing that really stood out to me in that game was there were multiple times in the second half that they were backed up against their own goal line and they had to run because they didn't trust Tate to throw the ball in those types of situations. And that offensive line has been so maligned since the LSU game. They were able to be the more physical team and to run the ball and to put the game away on the ground. And Dabo said that after the game, that he wanted to see more toughness out of this team. I think we started to see a little bit of that forming in the second half against North Carolina, especially when the defense was able to hold the Tar Heels in check and not allow them to score once they came back from the Lightning delay. But we saw it with the run game as well. And we also saw the defense really fluster JKS for Cal and hold that run game in check. So going into this Miami game, right, this is going to be, to me, going to tell us a lot more about Clemson. They're playing Miami next week. Is the physicality that they're playing with, is the ability to run the ball now that they have, is that going to be who this team is? Can they get that done next week against Miami?
4: Yeah, it was kind of an ugly game. Both teams last night combining for one offensive touchdown until you saw that long punt return for the score. So Clemson gets the win. Let's stick in the ACC. It's not a banner week for this conference, but I am curious about Louisville-Wake Forest. That's going to start at noon Eastern on ESPN. Louisville certainly looked the part last week against SMU. Maybe you could classify this as a letdown spot against a Wake Forest team where Jake Dickard just has this team ready to play all the time. How dangerous is Wake Forest here today?
5: I think Wake Forest is dangerous because I do believe this is a potential letdown game for Louisville. I mean, if you look at the last few years under Jeff Brohm, Louisville has had a letdown type game in each of the last few seasons as a double digit favorite. You know, they lost last year against Cal when they were in the mix to try and make it to the ACC championship game. The year before that, they lost, I think, as a 21-point favorite to Stanford. The year before that, they had this huge win against Notre Dame, then they lose as a favorite to Pitt. So this, to me, is a bit of a danger spot for Louisville because everyone is talking about them as a potential CFP team. They have looked really good, but Wake Forest last year had some key signature wins, including one against said SMU team. So I talked to Jake Dickert this week, and he told me one of the biggest keys their defense has kind of been focusing on is trying to create turnovers. Louisville has not turned the ball over once this year, and that's pretty remarkable considering they are starting a quarterback who is starting for the first time in his career in Lincoln Kienholz. So if they can try and make him into a pocket passer, don't let him use his legs to get outside and make some plays and force him into some mistakes and turnovers, they feel really good about it. And on the opposite side of it, Gio Lopez has been playing outstanding football for them on the offensive side of the ball. 300 yards passing, he showed some grit, toughness, determination last week against Miami, trying to get them back in the game in the fourth quarter. He's been hobbled. He took 17 hits last week against Miami, but what he's doing in the passing game right now, some of the long explosives that Louisville's given up in their secondary, I think makes them feel like potentially they could hit some plays there as well.
4: And it does look like Gio Lopez, he was banged up, been banged up a little bit. It looks like he is going to play today, the quarterback for Wake Forest against Louisville. Matt Schick, Matt Sims, Trevor Maddich here on College Game Day, ESPN Radio, joined by Andrea Adelson en route to Gainesville.
6: Andrea, it seems like there's a dark cloud over Florida State and has been for a couple of years now. And this Alabama game, they led Alabama by 15 points. Things were looking good, and then they got blown out. You recently sat down with Coach Mike Norvell. What did you learn?
5: Look, I mean, this is obviously a difficult situation for Florida State, and he has tried to keep the focus on football, which is what he's tried to do over the last 3 years when everybody basically since 2024 has wondered, is Mike Norvell going to be fired? It feels like this has been what we've said about Mike Norvell, and he said that, like, there's been noise around the program, and we understand that. We accept that. That's part of, like, what has happened here. And so they have this loss to Alabama, and they have to somehow try and figure out moving forward whether they're going to have the sort of, you know, moxie and determination to not let a loss like that, a loss to SMU, determine what's going to happen the rest of the way. And unfortunately for Florida State, the last few years, they've allowed losses to bleed into the next game and the week after that. So they got Central Arkansas today. Should be a bounce back game for them. But then when you look at the next few games in ACC play, they have Virginia, they're at Louisville, they're at Miami, and then they've got Clemson, which now suddenly, right, Clemson looks like, okay, they've started to figure some things out. That is a brutal four-game stretch to for Florida State and for Mike Norvell. And while he says he's tried to keep focus on football, everyone outside the program is talking about what his future is going to look like, and I do believe those next four games in ACC play are going to determine a lot about the direction Florida State is going to move after this season.
4: They absolutely are. It's going to be very intriguing here over the next couple of weeks as we get toward the coach firing season here as we turn the calendar from September to October. Andrea, safe travels as you head to Gainesville. Thanks for doing it.
5: Thanks, guys. Appreciate you always having me on.
4: We are presented by Progressive Insurance, College Game Day on ESPN Radio and the ESPN app. Trevor, that's a tough spot. He's taking on his alma mater today. It is a sellout there at the Dome. We'll see what happens there moving forward, but it's hard to imagine that anything positive happens for Mike Norvell here over the next month.
6: Yeah, the thing is, I think he is actually building a proper culture there. You know, things really fell apart after their quarterback, Jordan Travis, got hurt late in the season a few years ago. And they still finished undefeated but didn't make the playoff because the committee decided that they were a different team with the backup quarterback. And from there, everything just sort of fell apart. But I think that he is building it back. It's difficult to do, though, when the locker room has what seems to be such a cloud over it. And so there's a lot of things that he's dealing with. I think he's an excellent coach, and I think he's the right coach to continue to build this thing back. The question is, will the team win enough games this year for him to have that chance?
4: Matt Schick, Matt Sims, Trevor Maddich here on College Game Day on ESPN Radio. Coming up next, a top 25 matchup, another one in the SEC. Which team is in worse shape with a loss today? 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
8: Take a look under your bed. Find stuff under there? What about jobs? No? Now try your basement. There's a pair of overalls that overall you're not so into anymore. A perfectly good laptop that hasn't sat in your lap in months. And even more stuff, but still no jobs? Well, you really have both. See, stuff is defined as household articles considered as a group. Sometimes this stuff is no longer needed. Wait, no longer needed? That can't be right. 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
1: Matt Schick, Matt Sims, and Trevor Maddich. Bunch of good games here coming up today, including one that lost a little bit of its luster with both teams losing at A&M, going down to Kentucky last week in blowout fashion. You had LSU blown out in the first half, came back, but it was Ole Miss there at the end and Trinidad Shambliss. LSU and Texas A&M, the loser of this falls to the old Chuck Woolery territory, 2-2. 2-2 record, and they would be 0-2 in SEC play.
2: Oh, no.
1: That game, 7:30 p.m. Eastern on ABC. Trevor Maddich, who needs this more? A&M ranked 23rd, LSU ranked 10th. Who needs the dub?
3: I would say they both need it equally. They both have a conference loss. They both had incredibly high expectations coming into the season for different reasons. A&M, a more mature team with more mature systems and a more mature culture. LSU, because of, have you ever heard of their coach, Lane Kiffin? So that's
2: never.
3: That's the LSU problem, right, if they don't win. And this game is not necessarily a playoff game, but a three-loss team, good chance they won't make the 12-team playoff, and whoever loses this game will pick up their second loss in September. So if I were to say, is there one team that needs it most, it would be thin, but I would say LSU, because of the expectations with Lane Kiffin, because of losing against the team that he left last year, and because this is a home game. And if he loses the second straight SEC game at home, things could get pretty ugly in that stadium.
1: LSU, after today, still has games at Kentucky, home against Mississippi State. They got a game at Auburn. They've got Alabama, Texas, both at home, and then at Tennessee. There are a lot of landmines there. Texas A&M, they've got Arkansas, then they're at Missouri. They've got Alabama on the road, at South Carolina, home against Tennessee, at Oklahoma, and home against Texas. So both of these teams have games against Bama and Texas. Both of these teams seem destined for 9-3, 8-4 in that territory, Sims. And,
2: yeah. And
1: what have you seen from LSU that gives you hope that this team can get back on track? Are you buying into Sam Levitt? He looked shaky last week a little bit against Trinidad Shambliss. Is he the right quarterback to take this team where they want to be, which is the college football playoff?
2: Yeah, I mean, he's the right quarterback for the current state of this football team and just what they're going through. I definitely feel like he needs to develop a little bit more with just trusting his natural instincts as a passer first. He has been wildly inaccurate to start the football season. Sometimes, too, I would say, in kind of jokingly, but as a quarterback coach, it's like he struggles to throw to his left sometimes. He gets blocked off. He doesn't get aligned to throws very well, and he typically misses by a pretty big margin to the majority of the throws to the left. And then I think overall, he's just lacking a little confidence and understanding, you know, having that depth with a offensive coordinator, with your coach, and really understanding how they think and how they operate. You know, there still seems to be a little disconnect between Coach Lane Kiffin and Sam Levitt. He's very talented, so we should expect more of just him using his legs and trying to get a little bit more involved that way. But right now, really, both quarterbacks in this matchup just underperforming. And I would say, you know, what Trevor said earlier, I would say this is important for Coach Elko and Texas A&M. This, hey, you're returning a starting star quarterback that was up for the Heisman in a portion of last season. You have some veteran football players. And, you know, it just seems like they're the same team they were a year ago. It didn't seem like they really matured and grew at any level. And that's a big concern, you know, considering just, you know, what they've been able to do in a short period of time. Trevor, what are your thoughts on that?
3: Well, my thoughts are that Texas A&M has a big edge right now on paper coming in at quarterback. Marcel Reed, for some reason, seems to light up Texas A&M. I mean, last year, they put 49 points on LSU, and Marcel Reed had a QBR, a quarterback rating, of 93 out of 100. 93 out of 100, and QBR is different from passer rating. It ranks all of your stuff, running, passing, turnovers, what you do, when you do it, what down, third downs, etc. 93 out of 100.
2: I appreciate that because I never knew what the hell that stat meant.
3: Well, Yes, you do. You know that perfectly. And so Sam Levitt, like you mentioned, Matt, Sam Levitt, when he's on his game, is wonderful. He's fantastic. But when he's not on his game, he really struggles. So you've got two different quarterbacks. There's a bit of Jekyll and Hyde with Sam Levitt, and he's at his best when he's on the move. Question is, how banged up might he be after that brutally physical Ole Miss game? Because Texas A&M is going to want to see how tough he really is. I mean, he did a lot of great things in the Big 12, but Sam Levitt at Arizona State did not stay healthy in the Big 12. Now he's in the SEC. Now he's getting hammered. And to me, the interesting thing here is the quarterback battle between Sam Levitt, who has experienced some adversity now in the SEC and is about to experience some more, how he deals with that adversity compared to Marcel Reed, who had adversity last week against Kentucky in their loss. But Marcel Reed sees LSU as his get-right game.
1: And he's going to have to do a lot better to get right. One touchdown, two picks last week against Kentucky. Here's Lane Kiffin on the challenges of facing Marcel Reed.
4: Well, this is a big test. We've struggled here with him before. I think we lead the country in rush defense, but you know, that hasn't been worth against a ton of quarterback schemed runs. You know, last week was just him making stuff on his own and the long run when he pulled the ball. So that's a different set of challenges. Really takes a lot of discipline and a lot of guys doing really well on defense to avoid that.
1: It's interesting here, Sims. You've got Marcel Reed, who just, even in big games last year, just left a lot. There's a lot to be desired there. You go back to the pick against Miami in the end zone last year. You go to the shaky outing against Texas. You go back last week against Kentucky, 26 completions out of 49 attempts, a touchdown, two picks, 53% completion percentage, and just 4.8 yards per attempt. He's gone down every week in yards per attempt. It was 7.8, then 6.5 against Arizona State, 4.8 last week. 49 attempts for 236 passing yards last week.
2: Yeah.
1: Where do you see the holes in his game? Where does he need to improve?
2: Yeah, well, it's just there's too many missed opportunities on easy completions, normal down and distance throws, first, second down throws where they have simple concepts that are attacking, and he's just been inaccurate. And that's what's interesting about this matchup between Levitt and Marcel Reed. Both quarterbacks not really controlling the football and have great command of the football with their throwing down the field and not playing with great rhythm. So for both of them, very sporadic. There's moments where, man, when they're hot, my God, keep feeding the football. For the majority, though, it is very just touch and go. And I think that's the biggest thing. Like, there's a few quarterbacks here in this college football right now where I kind of get this vibe. I mean, it's like, you know, there's Mateers. They're Mateer of the worlds, right? There is, of course, the two quarterbacks we're talking about here, Marcel Reed, Sam Levitt. I think Kevin Jennings you can throw into this pool as well, too. When these guys are hot, they're as good as anyone in the country. But, man, when they are cold, you got to look out, right? And you got to do a good job of protecting them and making sure that you're managing the game around them. For Marcel Reed, not a lot of designed quarterback runs. When he drops back and he feels a four-man rush and if the Red Sea parts, that's typically when he takes off into the middle of the defense and makes explosive runs. He's not really looking to run consistently, but his throwing has just not been accurate enough on normal down and distance throws for them to be successful as an offense to stay on track.
1: Matt Schick, Matt Sims, Trevor Maddich. He did have, he ran for 80 yards and a touchdown last week, Maddich, against Kentucky. So he can stress the defense. He just looks a little bit out of sorts here. And he's going to have to play. I know you said it's a get right game. It needs to be. He's going to have to play more like he's played against lesser competition in order to get this win today.
3: Right. And you guys mentioned how when he's on, but then he has these head scratching moments where he'll throw the ball into places that a high school quarterback wouldn't throw it. It just, you just wonder what in the world he's thinking. Last year it was turnovers that was his problem. I mean, he had 25 touchdown passes, 12 interceptions, about a 2-to-1 ratio, right? Well, this year he's got the same ratio, 6 touchdowns, 3 interceptions. So he has yet to prove over the body of the season that he can cut down those mistakes.
1: Matt Schick, Matt Sims, Trevor Maddich again. That LSU-Texas A&M game, you can catch it on ESPN Radio. 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
1: I'm Ed Mangan. We start with college football in action with ranked teams kicking off in about an hour. The marquee matchup will be on ABC as number one Texas visits 14th ranked Tennessee. While the Longhorns have the top ranking, ESPN's Freddie Coleman says all the pressure is on the Longhorns in this one.
2: Texas is under all the pressure in this game. There are plenty of people that don't believe based on what they saw last week where they struggled and when they played Ohio State and were lucky to get out of that alive with a victory, that they can't go on the Rocky Top at a high noon, 11 a.m. Central Time kickoff and beat Tennessee, who's really, really good, and they live for games like this.
1: Meanwhile, coming up at noon Eastern on ESPN, it'll be number 16 Louisville hosting Wake Forest. At 3:30 Eastern on ABC, number 4 Ole Miss is at number 21 Florida in a battle of 3-0 teams. Ole Miss coach Pete Golding told ESPN's Pete Thamel Rebels running back Kawan Lacy is not expected to play today as he continues to deal with a left shoulder injury. Gators receiver Eric Singleton is a game-time decision for this one, but coach John Summerall told ESPN's Pete Thamel he feels decent about the receiver's chances of playing this afternoon. Coming up today on ESPN Radio, we've got number 13 Penn State hosting Wisconsin with coverage starting at 4:30 Eastern. Then with coverage kicking off at 8 Eastern, number 23 Texas A&M visits number 10 LSU. To baseball, the regular season ends this weekend. The Cubs and Red Sox have the day off after a doubleheader yesterday and a trip to Tampa today due to the recent weather on the East Coast. They will finish their series in Tampa tomorrow. The Cubs a game behind the Padres for the final wild card spot. San Diego hosts Arizona again tonight. The Diamondbacks a game behind the Phillies for the final NL wild card spot.
3: Hey, it's Michelle Smallman. Coming up Monday, Jalen Hurts and the Eagles head to Chicago looking to stay hot. So can Jalen Hurts continue to silence his doubters? We'll talk about it on Unsportsmanlike, 6 a.m. Eastern, right here on ESPN Radio, ESPN2, and ESPNU.

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0: It is a handful of rank versus rank matchups. Four of them in the SEC. Texas going to Neyland Stadium to face Tennessee. Ole Miss and Florida both 3-0 meeting up in the swamp. How about in the Big Ten? Iowa and Michigan undefeated. A spread of 5.5 with a total of like 35. I mean, that is classic Big Ten football. That's going to be in the big house.
1: Yeah.
0: Tonight we've got Missouri and Mississippi State. Matt Schick, Matt Sims, Trevor Maddich here on College Game, ESPN Radio. Matt Sims, what gets you most excited today?
2: I mean, Coach, do you even have to ask me? Come on. Come on. Is that a serious question? Of course it's UT versus UT. And which power T is more important than the other T? Yeah, it's that game for sure. I can't wait for him. I'm already texting my brother, giving him crap. I'm just so excited about the game. And yeah, I mean, man, nothing would make me happier than the Tennessee Vols just absolutely schlocking the Texas Longhorns today. So I'm really hoping for that one, just so I can rub it in my brother's nose as long as humanly possible.
0: Trevor, Tennessee hasn't beaten an AP number one team since 1985.
2: Wow. Yeah.
0: What's the recipe today?
2: Well, I was part of that streak.
3: The recipe today is don't let Texas make it be about your true freshman quarterback, Faison Brandon. Let it be about the running game. So the offensive line is going to have to take over. And I can tell you this as a former offensive lineman, that those guys have been talking amongst themselves and saying exactly that, saying, guys, we have to win this game. This is on us. And they are taking ownership of that game. That's what needs to happen, because if this turns into a quarterback duel between the true freshman for Tennessee and the more experienced Arch Manning for Texas, Tennessee's in a whole lot of trouble.
0: Matt Schick, Trevor Maddich, and Matt Sims here. 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Let's go to Knoxville. Alex Scarborough, ESPN college football reporter, is there for this battle of top 15 teams. And Alex, just give us a quick little vibe check here. What is it like there? I know the president's going to be there today. People were encouraged to get into the stadium at 9 a.m. Eastern. Set the stage for us.
4: Yeah, if you like UT, if you like a shade of orange, this is the place to be. I mean, it's packed here. I got to give them credit. They did a good job setting it up. It wasn't a disaster trying to get to the stadium, which is always iffy for big games like this. But they opened the doors early, and Neyland Stadium filled up early. And you know this place, when it's got 102,000 fans, even if it's noon kickoff, they're going to be ready to go. It's amped here.
0: It's going to be great to watch here today. When you think about a freshman quarterback, the opportunity that Faison Brandon has today, what's going to be his biggest challenge?
4: Just overcoming the moment. I mean, you think about a kid who turned 18 years old this summer, and his first SEC start is against the number one team in the country, and the president of the United States is going to be here. I mean, good luck with that as a young 18-year-old. So it's just staying in the moment. And I think Trevor hit the nail on the head. I think Tennessee's going to try to do everything they can to not have the whole thing be on his shoulders. They have run the football very well these first three games, averaging nearly 300 yards per game. Deshaun Bishop's a terrific tailback. They need to be able to move the football on the ground and take that pressure off of him, because Faison has looked really good throwing the football this year, but it's been very limited as well. So he's limited those turnovers. He's had limited opportunities. If the ball is in his hand in pressure situations today, how will he respond to it?
2: And what's another thing that you look at as far as Coach Heupel and how he needs to manage this game overall? Like, on paper, we're anticipating that Texas is the better football team, right, for Johnnies and Joes. How can Coach Heupel just make this a more close game matchup on the field between the lines?
4: Yeah, I think some of that is what we just talked about, is running the football,

0: managing the clock and then relying on the defense that, I mean, if you rewind the clock a couple months ago, we're talking, okay, you've got a new defensive coordinator and we really like what Jim Knowles is able to do, but it usually takes a little bit of time for everybody to get on the same page. Well, I mean, they're tied for third in the country in sacks right now. I think if they can get after Arch Manning on the other side of the ball, create some negative plays, and get Neyland Stadium juiced, I think you've got a formula where you can sort of ease your quarterback into it to where in the second or the third quarter, it doesn't look like it's as big a moment to him. You've got those opportunities, whether it is your running game, whether it is your defense. The key to me is watch the interior of the Tennessee offensive line. If there's been a shaky sort of group in this, they've been one that's been able to give up a little bit of pressure for those first three games. And we know what Texas's defense, led by Colin Simmons and those guys, are able to do in terms of giving pressure. So to me, it's negative plays, who can rush the football the best. You know, we're all going to focus on Arch Manning, but I think those are two pretty good starting points.
1: 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Matt Schick, Matt Sims, Trevor Maddich. Less than an hour from kick in Knoxville, that's where Alex Scarborough is, ESPN college football reporter. Trevor.
2: Alex, Arch Manning led a brilliant second half comeback to beat Ohio State a couple of weeks ago, and yet he seems to get a ton of criticism as well. Who is Arch Manning?
0: He's a kid who just knows how to weather these situations. I mean, when you've got Manning on your back and you've had people looking at you since you were, what, a sophomore, junior in high school in New Orleans, recognizing every moment, every step you take. I mean, that's a lot. But he's been in this for a long time, and he's got really good mentors to look up to in terms of dad, in terms of his uncles, like in terms of his grandfather. It's all there. He's sometimes a little rough around the edges and sometimes starts off a little rusty. Yeah, but when you pair him with what Sark is able to do as a play caller and the weapons they have on the outside with Ken Coleman and Wingo on the outside, and then today getting the good news that it looks like Hollywood Smothers, their star running back, is going to be able to give it a go. They've got depth on that group as well with Relique Brown. So it doesn't have to be the Arch Manning show. But if Arch can limit those turnovers on the road and really ease into the game, I think he's got a really good shot here. He's been in these moments before. It is the first time coming to Neyland Stadium for him. It's a big deal to Manning when you know the legacy that Peyton has here, that he is here. There's the butterflies, but I have a feeling he's just been through so much already in his young career that if anybody knows how to manage this kind of moment, especially when you look back a couple of weeks ago with that Ohio State game, he should be able to meet the moment today.
1: Arch Manning making his first appearance at Neyland Stadium, where his uncle Peyton was a star. Manning is 11-0 as a home starter, but 2-3 in true road starts, and still looking for his first win on the road in regulation. That is the caveat there. Alex, really appreciate it. Thanks for joining us.
0: My pleasure.
1: Matt Schick, Trevor Maddich, and Matt Sims. Sims rising to that moment as a quarterback. Arch Manning, we've seen some good, we've seen some and if his name were Arch Smith, I don't know if we'd be talking about him as much as we are. What do you make of his performance so far?
3: Yeah, I mean, honestly, we wouldn't. You know, and I think that's part of it, of course, with the storytelling, right, that we do in sports, and of course him and his family and his lineage. He has not played great football this season. Actually, some of the best football that he has played was, you know, his teammates kind of letting him down. And some of those moments in the Ohio State game, some of his best throws of his career were drops. And that's just the unforgiving part of this football game sometimes. But for him and this football team, battle tested, they've been through a lot the past handful of years, the coaching staff especially, Sarkisian's ability, right, to just be able to help him as much as possible through this. And of course, Scarborough mentioned it as well, for the running game for Tennessee, that same thing applies for Texas as well. You know, and I think really the biggest person in this game in a lot of ways is Will Muschamp. If Will Muschamp can just create a few sudden change moments, give Arch and Sark a short field, and that can really build a tremendous amount of confidence for a football player on the road and winning a game in regulation. But yeah, their offensive passing at times has been a little spotty. And even last week, you know, against UTSA, they struggled to throw the football consistently and to protect him consistently. So expect them to be a little bit more buttoned up today, considering that Tennessee is a little bit of a more damaging foe.
2: They don't want Arch to run as much. Last year, his running was a big part of their running game, and he got beat up. This year, in the portal, they brought in big

0: offensive linemen, a bunch of them. They brought in running backs so that the running game can take over with the running backs, not just Arch. Now, there will still be some opportunities for him to run, but not as many called quarterback runs. So that's one thing I'm watching in this game. How will the organic running game with a backfield that, frankly, is kind of beat up do against this Tennessee defense? Because if Arch has to run, then that puts Arch in a position they don't want him in, and that is to get pounded physically.
1: I like the organic running game there, Trevor. Let's not put any pesticides or anything like that in. Let's have a good old-fashioned organic run game.
0: The only poison they want is for the Tennessee defense, figuratively.
2: Organic run game, much more expensive than the run game. 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Coming up next, a playoff game in week 4? 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
1: Matt Schick, Matt Sims, Trevor Maddich here with you. 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It's College Game Day. Huge games coming up at noon. Of course, we've got Tennessee hosting Texas. Later on today, this evening, Oregon visits USC. Oregon is a slight favorite on the road against USC. It's the 13th AP-ranked matchup between these two teams. The series is tied at six apiece. Oregon's won four straight against USC. That's tied for the longest win streak over the Trojans in program history. We've seen Oregon not look like the team that we anticipated them to be, Trevor Maddich, a team that came in with national championship hopes. They skated by Boise State. They lost to Oklahoma State, Portland State. They put up 84 on them just to kind of feel good about themselves. And now they go to USC. No Jeremiah McClellan, who's out with a broken bone, wide receiver there for Oregon. What do you make of where the Ducks are right now, T. Maddich?
2: It depends on when you blink. Because they've been up and down, and then down and then up. And then after that, they're up and then down. Against Boise State, they did what they had to do to win. And a lot of us thought that, well, this had as much to say about Boise State as it did about Oregon, that that game was so close. But Oregon won. But then they go to Oklahoma State, a team that had not won a conference game in 2 years. And they got smoked. And the reason they got smoked, partly because Oklahoma State got a whole lot better by importing all the best players and the offensive scheme from North Texas. But
3: organic was, now imports?
2: My God. Yeah. Well, the portal now, we're changing the definition. And they're organic the imports tariffs? As well. So Oregon in that game, that loss to Oklahoma State, was up and down, meaning that sometimes their quarterback, Dante Moore, would make a terrific throw. And sometimes he'd miss a receiver. Sometimes a receiver would make a great catch in traffic. Sometimes a receiver would drop a pass for a big play when he was wide open. The defense had a pick six. They had another interception that they returned down to the 1 yard line. So that gave Oregon an easy touchdown. But then the defense would give up big play after big play after big play. And they ended up losing to Oklahoma State, not because they're not good enough to win that game, but because they were wildly inconsistent. And that's what they'll have to fix in this game against USC. They're ahead of USC, I believe, from a talent standpoint. But if they don't play up to the level of that talent, USC is a whole lot better than Oklahoma State, and Oregon could be in trouble.
1: Matt, it's going to be very curious because this is, I've said all week, it's a bigger game for Oregon in terms of the programs, yeah. But in terms of one person, it is huge for Lincoln Riley. The whole, if not now, when? Are you going to win a game like this? Can you take down? I mean, Dan Lanning's had his number. Can you take down Oregon? Can you be that tier one team that the Big Ten needs you to be? And it's about time Lincoln Riley delivers, and this is a very vulnerable Oregon team.
3: Yeah, I would say this is probably the best opportunity that he's ever had to really slay a big-time dragon, right, in college football and to get a big-time win that everyone would really feel proud about, right, for the head coach, right, for their program. But the biggest thing to take away from this one, too, is just, you know, really the psychology of Oregon. I feel like Oregon is just a bully front-running type of football team. Wow. You know, at times, like, it's like Portland State last week is a great example of it. They were like, you know what? We need to feel good about ourselves. Let's just keep tacking it on a team that's already 0-3, you know, and we'll see about today. They really are going to be in a shootout. I think both defenses struggle at times to slow down the passing attack. Both defenses at times too have an issue of getting after the passer consistently. And that's really where the game's going to be won. Oregon's defensive line needs to actually show what we were all anticipating this year of a veteran group that has a lot of experience, that can really get after the passer and get the quarterback down more consistently. That's what I expect to see them a little bit more today. Pressuring at the line of scrimmage, be more aggressive, and affecting J.D. Maiava so he doesn't get into rhythm passing-wise.
1: Through three games, Oregon has only 10 tackles for loss. That's 123rd nationally. Yeah. And five sacks. That is 91st nationally. That has to change.

0: Canes. On the USC side, Brenna Green, KOIN news anchor, sports reporter, was on game night, said this is a huge game for the Trojans.
1: Yeah.
2: Lose this one and you're not 100% out of the college football playoff, but it's going to be a slog, I would say, and you would have to win out the rest of the year to really feel any sort of comfort. This is a game that everybody knows has an even higher importance than the start of the season, and they have just been really trying to turn some things around within that program after that Oklahoma State game. Dante Moore has talked a lot about the fact that he kind of felt like he was leading enough going into that Oklahoma State game, and afterwards he found out from his teammates they wanted even more from him, and so he said, all right, it's time for me to be even more vocal.
0: And they're going to need that from him without question. What do you hear when you hear that, Sims?
1: I'm a little surprised, honestly. And I think that's a little bit of just the issue that I have with Oregon, too, as well. It's just like when I see them play, I don't really see an edge to them. I don't really see like a team that is just like focused on this collective goal and going. You know, when you watch a game, you can see through the television screen, to me at least, just like a collective group, right? That is a like-minded group. And at times with Oregon's, I think there's a huge disconnect. Now, I think Dante Moore naturally is kind of like the quiet leader. Hey, do as I do, not as I say, because I don't really say much that often. But clearly this team needs a little bit more of a Caesar-like approach leadership right now, where he's standing up and taking control and demanding more. What are your thoughts, Trevor?
3: Well, that's exactly right. I mean, Dante Moore last year, just you talked about him or the team being a front runner. Last year, when it went well for Oregon, Dante Moore rolled, but against the better defenses, he tended to disappear a little bit, especially in the playoff. Even in their playoff win against Texas Tech, Dante Moore didn't do much. The offense didn't do much. The defense set them up for their points, but they beat Texas Tech, and then they disappeared again in the next playoff game, which they lost. Well, so here he comes back this year and largely disappears against Boise State and the loss against Oklahoma State. And one thing that Coach Dan Lanning, the Oregon coach, said recently sounded to me like he was calling out Dante Moore's leadership, or at least trying to prod him to be more proactive as a leader, because he said that when things are going great, it's great. But Dante Moore, this is Coach Lanning now paraphrasing, Dante Moore, when things are going bad, needs to have his voice be heard more. So he needs to insist that guys lock in and perform better. That needs to come from the quarterback, not just the coaches. And the impression that I got from the way Dan Lanning phrased that was that Dante Moore needs to be a more assertive personality on this team, not just an NFL caliber arm. And so we'll see what happens here. This will be a great test for them. It's a game that they must win, and USC will take advantage of any mistakes that they make or any lapses in focus or concentration. And when things go bad for Oregon, who is the bell cow that's going to snap everybody into focus? And according to Dan Lanning, the quarterback needs to do a better job of being that guy.
0: Oregon's struggling defensive front against USC's improved run game. You also have some issues with that USC defense. Gave up 35 points, 460 total yards against Rutgers. Rutgers was 6 of 11 on third down, 3 of 4 on fourth down, including a long fake punt deep in their own end. So, Sims, there are issues on both sides here. It feels like the first one to 35 might win this one.
1: Yeah, it might be 45, honestly. And you're right. The special teams play by Rutgers was a big play in that game. K.J. Duff, too, as well, for all those at home. He's a receiver for Rutgers. He's a first-round talent type of a receiver, and he was absolutely eating up the Oregon secondary consistently. But it's going to be a really good matchup. I think it's going to be one that's really down to the wire, and it's going to be fun. I think this is a great opportunity for Lincoln Riley to get a big-time win.
0: 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Up next, a top five team gets a win, but are they who we think they are? 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

0: I'm Ed Mangan. We start with college football and a big battle coming up at the top of the hour on ABC. It'll be 14th-ranked Tennessee hosting number one Texas. Also coming up at noon Eastern on ESPN, number 16 Louisville's home to take on Wake Forest. Later today at 3:30 Eastern on ABC, it'll be number 4 Ole Miss and number 21 Florida in a battle of 3-0 teams. Ole Miss coach Pete Golding has told ESPN's Pete Dammel that Rebels running back Kawan Lacy is not expected to play this afternoon as he is dealing with a left shoulder injury. Gators receiver Eric Singleton is a game-time decision, but coach John Summerall told ESPN's Pete Dammel he feels decent, in his words, about his chances of playing this afternoon. Coming up today on ESPN Radio, we've got a pair of college football contests. First up at 4:30 Eastern, it's 13th-ranked Penn State hosting Wisconsin. Then coming up at 8 Eastern will be number 23 Texas A&M visiting number 10 LSU. That game could also be seen on ABC. To baseball, where the regular season ends this weekend. Coming up later on ESPN Radio, we'll have the Guardians and the Royals. Cleveland still one up on Chicago in the AL Central race. The White Sox host the Rockies again tonight. The AL West is also up for grabs. The Astros and Rangers, both in action, tied in the division. ESPN's Q Myers believes no one from this division is playoff worthy. Both of those teams are 79-81 on the season. The Rangers visit the Twins. The Astros are on the road to take on the A's. And a wild card race, one game separating Arizona and Philadelphia.
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3: That was a heck of a college football game.
4: It was. You got to give the Western a ton of credit.
3: I tell you what, it was a good football game. And it came out the right way.
4: Yep, no question about that. Kurt Cigetti shakes hands with David Braun down there.
3: Yeah, they really, a lot of respect between those two guys.
4: Yep, no question about
3: now,
4: that.
3: Braun's 2-2 against Cigetti now. He had a 2-1 lead over him in games. You don't think Coach Cigetti knew that either.
4: That's exactly right. All right, score final. Indiana 29, Northwestern 23.
5: That's Don Fisher from Learfield Sports with the final call of Indiana taking down at Northwestern 29-23. Northwestern was a 20.5 point underdog in this game, and Northwestern just was not going to go away in this one. Matt Schick, Matt Sims, and Trevor Maddich. Josh Hoover was okay, 201 passing yards. He missed some throws. He was 19 of 29, one touchdown. No picks, just 7 yards per attempt. Missed a couple of early throws to Charlie Becker on the same drive, underthrew one, overthrew another. Sims, this is a team that the bar was set so high with, a team that went undefeated last season, won the national championship with Fernando Mendoza. Are they a top five team in your mind?
6: They are not a top five in my mind. Now, I trust Coach Cigetti. I trust the fact that they'll be a tough, disciplined football team. But really, it's more so not necessarily like the Indiana thought process that I have as far as them not being top five. Honestly, Schick, Trevor, I think the entire country is a bunch of just average football teams across the board. I don't really see anyone as like, they're the one. This is, hey, they're the predestined. This is the group. No, I think everyone's pretty good. I think everyone's pretty solid. Everyone's got their strengths, a lot of weaknesses across the board. And I think we have a wide open slate for the college football playoff, and it's all going to be about matchups. What are your thoughts, Trev?
1: Well, I think that it is about matchups. You're right about that. And because of the transfer portal, there's so much talent spread around.
6: Right.
1: That's one of the reasons I think that going to a 2014 playoff is not completely insane. Because you've got more teams because of the portal that will be able to compete, I think, in a 2014 playoff than you would have before the portal and NIL took over and spread so much talent around. But in this game, Indiana, for goodness sake, they did not look like a top five team, a top 10 team. the defense did okay in the first half. Actually, the defense was great in the first half. In the second half, the defense largely fell apart in the face of Chip Kelly's, the offensive coordinator's, adjustments. I mean, in the second half, first of all, they stopped trying to fight the Indiana defensive front, which was stuffing their run, and they just started throwing the ball to the tight end all the time. They made Aiden Childs, the quarterback, the primary running threat, and Indiana couldn't tackle him. They were aggressive on fourth down. They had tempo and did a whole bunch of things in the second half to just get the ball down the field to the tight end, and Indiana's defense really struggled to deal with that. But it was the offense that was even worse because the running game was phenomenal, 271 yards rushing. That's great. But the passing attack still this year has not asserted itself as a dominant force. Josh Hoover has made some terrific throws, but there was a complete absence, not a complete, but a large absence of chunk plays, explosive plays in the passing game, and that's all year so far. And that's a big problem because last year, Fernando Mendoza, among the playoff quarterbacks, and of course they won the national championship last year, Fernando Mendoza had the highest air yards per pass attempt of any of the 12 quarterbacks competing in the playoff. He threw the ball farther downfield on average than anybody else in the playoff. Well, this year, the explosive plays are not there. And if Indiana doesn't pick that stuff up, they're going to struggle to beat the better teams.
5: Turbo Richard went out early in the game with an injury. You had Lee Beebe, who was terrific, 203 yards on 24 carries. Indiana ran for 271 overall. Northwestern could not run the football and yet still was in this game. Just 32 rushing yards, but got 293 through the air.
6: Yeah.
5: That's a concern here, Sims. That the winning in the trenches and stopping the run, boom, you got that. But, you know, with all apologies to Griffin Wilde, who is terrific for Northwestern, Aiden Childs was awesome, you know, converting like a 3rd and 13 or 3rd and 19, got the first down, scrambling. You got to know what Aiden Childs is about. He's not a drop back passer. You got to contain him. And I thought Cignetti was out coached last night.
6: I'm so when I was in a group chat with a few other people, right, that watch a lot of college football, and we were all going through just, oh, what's wrong with Indiana? I'm like, hey, guys, what we're learning is that David Braun's actually a really good football coach and that he knows what he's doing.
5: And then
6: he
5: knows Chip Kelly.
6: And so is Chip Kelly. And then he knows what he's doing. He hasn't managed the football game. And I don't know how you guys felt about it, but when I watched that game, I didn't think that Indiana was all that much more athletic than Northwestern. I actually thought at times Northwestern had a few more dudes than Indiana. And I think Indiana secondary obviously is missing guys like D'Angelo Pons, who were essentially just locked down corners. You couldn't throw it to his side. You had to go elsewhere. It seems like there's a little bit more opportunity on the back end of the secondary for whatever reason. Even though Amar Farrell there is a veteran football player, they haven't really gelled as a defensive unit like they did last year. So definitely I feel like this team is nowhere near a reflection of the national championship team.
5: You know, it's very similar when you think about, all right, let's plug and play. You lose a Heisman Trophy winner. Okay, Josh Hoover will be fine. And maybe he will be.
6: He's a good player.
5: He's fine.
6: Yeah.
5: But he's not Fernando Mendoza. Now, we didn't know what Mendoza was until midway later in the season. Yeah. Right? We didn't know that either. So we'll give Hoover some grace. Those are some tough shoes to step into. Fortunately for Indiana, they've got Rutgers on the road next week. Then they go to Nebraska, and then it's Ohio State at home, at Michigan, home against Minnesota in a span of 4 weeks. In those 3 games,
6: and I'm telling you right now, I think Indiana, I think Michigan can beat Indiana. I really do. And I know it's not like, I think people at home might be surprised for someone to say that, but just Michigan plays a style of football that I think actually matches up pretty well with Indiana. Like, I think they can overpower them and run them over a little bit. So that's where I find this game curious.
5: Other Big Ten games today here on College Game Day, ESPN Radio, Matt Schick, Matt Sims, and Trevor Baddage. Curious games here in the Big Ten. Iowa and Michigan, speaking of the Wolverines, yeah. Michigan favored by 5.5. Michigan hasn't looked great. They stumbled through the first half against UTEP before pulling away, covering the number. They weren't great against a very good Oklahoma defense, not a good Oklahoma team, and they needed an extra second against Western Michigan. Meanwhile, Iowa has found an offense. And Hank Brown, the former Auburn quarterback, has come in, and he was 12 for 12 passing last week against Northern Iowa. two games of 40 or more points in the first three games. Granted, you and I and Northern Illinois struggled against Iowa State. Trevor, what's in store for Michigan today with Iowa? What do you make of this matchup? It is a low total, about 38 points, and Iowa is a 5.5-point underdog.
1: Michigan will see same old Iowa. All this high-flying scoring and throwing and stuff like that, I would be stunned if it happened against Michigan. Northern Illinois and Northern Iowa, no disrespect, but Iowa combined to beat them 95-0. The Iowa State game was more indicative of what I think will happen against Michigan. That game was 16-13, Iowa won. That's kind of the game I expect. And the Iowa defense is going to be, I think, the key to this game for them. It's a perfect match for what Michigan throws out there on offense. They don't blitz a lot. They've got a very stout, gap-sound defensive front. They don't give up a lot of big plays, and they force you to grind the ball down the field, and they force you to block them because they're never out of position. Well, Michigan, from a running standpoint, is a good team. They're not great. They're good. Their offensive line is banged up. They've had to reshuffle it in practice this week because of guys that were banged up. And I still don't trust Bryce Underwood and the receivers to be a real threat in the passing attack against a Big Ten defense. And so this, to me, shapes up like the Iowa State game shapes up, as a slow grind, low-scoring, old-school party like it's 1979 Big Ten game.
6: I'm here for it. I love it. And that's why I think Iowa has a chance to win the football game. If you look at the two games, right, that Michigan has struggled with Oklahoma and Western Michigan, they play. Well, actually, Oklahoma doesn't do this intentionally. They do it by accident, by just being a bad offense. But they play a very similar style that Michigan plays. And I feel like one of the ways that you can beat Michigan is just kind of like playing uglier football than they do. Win in the trenches, run the football, be aggressive, and win some one-on-one matchups in the passing game. And just don't turn the football over. So for Iowa, I think this is a very evenly game, even match football team for them. And although they struggled against Iowa State, I mean, that's Iowa State. That game is always that way, no matter what, no matter how good either one of those teams are. It's always an ugly football game. I think that this could be a very close game. I think Iowa is capable of winning it.
5: Bryce Underwood needs to stop putting the ball on the ground.
6: That's
5: He's
6: right.
5: Put it on the ground at every game. They've started slowly. Michigan has six fumbles in three games. Against UTEP, you can get away with putting it on the ground. Against Iowa and this Phil Parker defense, you don't think they're going to try and confuse Bryce Underwood or get after that football? That could be a recipe for disaster. Again, I'm with you guys. I think Iowa has a great chance to win this football game. It feels like it's going to be a 17-13 type of slobber knocker in the Big Ten. Another interesting one between Penn State and Wisconsin before we go to break. Wisconsin is a 10.5-point underdog here going on the road against Penn State. And then Michigan is a 5.5-point underdog at home against Nebraska. Not necessarily asking for a pick here, Trevor, but which underdog do you think has the better chance to put a scare into the opponent? Wisconsin and Luke Fickell, who's squarely on the hot seat, needs a win like this. They're getting 10 points. Or Michigan State at home, that game 5 o'clock Eastern time later on today.
1: I think Wisconsin does, just because Penn State has not been challenged. I mean, Marshall, Temple, Buffalo, they've done really well. But Wisconsin's the first real defense that they're going to have to face. And then the other problem that they have is injuries. One of the knocks on Penn State in recent years is that the downfield passing game has not been there. They've not been terribly explosive. Well, the first three games they were, but now Kobe Howard, their top receiver, averaging 29 yards per catch, is out with injury. And so this also, I think, reverts to an old-school Big Ten game, and I think Wisconsin has a chance to make it their own.
6: Yeah.
5: We've got some picks to make, guys, coming up. I've been told Sims was asking, how'd my picks go? And he was told, you'll want to wait.
6: Wow.
5: That's never a good sign. We got picks to make before the games kick at noon Eastern time. We're presented by Progressive Insurance. 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
6: It's a slobber knocker.
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1: All right, full disclosure, I'm against everything that's about to happen here. We're being forced to make picks. I would like it more. I'd be totally in favor of it if I had a good record. When I make picks, I want to be like, look, I'm going to pick that game, that game, that game. They give us the list, and now we got to pick them. Although, I do feel good about these picks. I felt decent every week. My record's 4-11. Sims, how are we feeling?
2: I'm feeling great, Coach. I'm at the top of the leaderboard. You know, I'm 8-7 on the season. I'm feeling sharp and ready to go for today. Feel confident about today's games, too. So I'm on the complete opposite side of the house of you.
1: I see Trevor Maddich with a record of 0-5 last week. Trevor, what happened?
2: I mean, you're like our expert here. What the hell is happening?
3: I was consistent.
1: That means you fade him last week. You're on board this week. Law of average is kicking in. Let's go around the board here. And the studio is losing to the control room. Never a good sign. Maybe we'll turn the microphones on in the control room later on today.
2: Yeah.
1: All right. Texas at Tennessee, about to kick off here in 10 minutes. I will take the points here with Tennessee, +5.5. Could be wrong, as all of these could be, like they were last week. But I like Tennessee here with the run game and the ability here at home to at least keep it close. I'm still waiting for Arch Manning to play a four-quarter game on the road. Simsy, give me Tennessee plus the points.
2: Man, good for you, Schick. And me as the Tennessee Vol, you would think, yes, I would take Tennessee in the... No, I'm not. I'm actually going with Texas in the points. Because the thing is for me is that, like, Heupel and all of them, I just feel like in the fourth quarter, they always just lose a little steam. And I think that sometimes his offensive scheme, it kind of gets a little old against really good football teams. Give me Texas with 5.5.
1: Trevor?
3: I'll take Texas. I think the defensive stats in terms of sacks and pressures and things like that, Tennessee has built up, has been against teams that don't have the quarterback and offensive line protection that Arch Manning has. I will take Texas, and I will lay the points.
1: Producer Josh.
4: Look, I get that Tennessee has the home field advantage, but I do think 5.5 here is not enough. I'm going with Texas.
1: Dang. Javonte.
5: Sam going with Texas. Hook 'em.
1: My gosh. Okay, well, I saved the graphic, as they like to say on TV. I'm the only one taking Tennessee.
2: Wait, is Johnny Knoxville wearing a number two? Is he wearing a Matt? He's wearing a Matt Sims Tennessee Vols number two jersey. Oh my God. Where's Send me the NIL? Check, Johnny. Send me the check, my man.
1: Where is your NIL?
2: Where is it?
1: He came on there and he said, Pat, I got dressed up. I thought you said guest kicker. It's pretty good. All right, Ole Miss and Florida. I am walking into the trap. Vegas is setting the trap for me. Yeah. I know it's not a good pick. The alarm bells have gone off. Give me Trinidad Chambliss with points on the road. I'll take Ole Miss +3.5.
2: Ooh, I like it. Give me Florida. I actually think that Florida wins this game and controls the tempo of the game. And we are talking about a totally different SEC after this weekend. Give me Florida with 3.5.
3: It is a trap. I mean, they're giving you Ole Miss and points. They're begging you to take Ole Miss.
1: They are.
3: I will go with Matt Sims. I'll take Florida and lay the points because of where they're playing in Gainesville and the running attack of the Gators.
1: Josh?
4: All right, I'm sure my alma mater is going to disown me here. I'm going to go Ole Miss. I do think Florida's going to win.
2: You get out now.
4: I do think Florida's going to win, but I think the only win by a field goal, that .5 tips it for me. I'm going Rebels.
2: Get this guy out of here.
1: Javonte, running the board.
5: I'm going to go with Ole Miss here.
1: All right. No explanation needed.
5: No explanation needed. Just Ole Miss.
1: He's looked at the clock. He knows we only have 4 minutes. He's a smart man.
2: Yep.
1: Texas A&M at LSU. I just don't think Texas A&M is a top 25 team, folks.
2: No.
1: I just don't. I'm going to take LSU. I'm going to lay the 8.5.
2: I hate picking. I'm like you, Schick. This is one game I'd rather not pick because I really just don't trust either football team, but I'll take Texas A&M.
1: Oh, wow.
2: Okay. I know. I literally just switched like right there in the moment of it. I was buffering and I went with Texas A&M. We'll see. But I hate both these games.
3: Yeah, Texas A&M lost to Kentucky last week. I think on the road in Baton Rouge is going to be a 12th man. I will go with LSU and lay the points.
2: See, I think
4: Josh,
2: Kentucky's actually
4: pretty good. I'm also going to go with LSU here. I just think A&M's going to fall off this season as a whole.
2: Yeah.
1: Javonte, your two-word answer?
5: I'll give a little bit more. I think LSU is going to run away with this game. So I'm going with the Tigers. I think Lane Kiffin and them are going to figure it out.
1: Okay, there we go. I think that was 17 words. I like that one much better.
2: I feel
1: better.
2: Way worse about my pick now.
1: Last one, Oregon at USC. Vegas wants you to take USC, so I will do them a favor and take USC. Give me USC plus 3.5. If not now, when, Lincoln Riley?
2: I'm with you, Schick. I double down on that. If not now, then we'll probably never. So let's go USC.
3: I'm going to go with Oregon. I think that Dante Moore will rise to the occasion. I think Oregon has the better defense.
4: Short and sweet here. Give me the Trojans.
1: Javonte?
5: I mean, you got a classic Big Ten rivalry here. I'm going to take Oregon.
1: I'm looking at the screen. Desmond Howard takes USC. Nick Saban takes Oregon. Pat McAfee takes USC.
2: Interesting.
1: Johnny Knoxville takes USC.
2: With the Sims jersey on.
1: And Kirk Herbstreit, he's in the middle of a soliloquy here. I'd like him to wrap up. He is taking, please flip the card. Please, Kirk. Oregon. Yes. He is taking Oregon to win this game. One more here. Iowa at Michigan. I think Vegas is setting a trap here. They want you to take Oregon. Or, excuse me, Iowa. I would take Oregon. They want you to take Iowa here and the points. And I will. Iowa plus 5.5. I don't know that they're going to win this game. But I feel like it's a field goal game. It might be a walk-off winner for the winner.
2: Schick, your overall record really is scaring me because I'm with you again on this one. I'm going with Iowa as well.
3: Yeah, I'm going to go with Iowa and the points. This will be so low scoring. 5.5 will seem like a lot.
4: Josh? Our board op Javonte is not going to be a big fan of me here, but I'm also going Iowa.
1: Javonte.
5: Going to roll Michigan here. Probably going to have a combined 100 carries this game, but they could get a few touchdowns here.
2: Are you You'll a Michigan shocked. Wolverine?
5: Yes, I am.
2: Oh, I'm sorry. Wow. Just found that out. Yeah.
1: You'll be shocked to know Desmond Howard picked Michigan. Nick Saban picked Iowa.
2: Ooh.
1: Pat McAfee picked Iowa. Johnny Knoxville picks Michigan. And Kirk Herbstreit, whose son plays at Michigan, by the way, picks Michigan. So 3 out of 5 picking Michigan to win the game, but they're only doing it straight up. They're not doing it with the number.
2: Yep.
1: Straight up. So many games that are kicking off here at noon, including that great Texas and Tennessee game. A dozen games are going to be on our screens. We will be watching these alongside you or for you if you're driving around and don't have time to watch. We will take you to kickoff coming up next and update you throughout the afternoon. This is College Game Day on ESPN Radio.
0: 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Now they collide, knowing one of them will leave with a devastating 0-2 conference start. 23rd-ranked Texas A&M at 10th-ranked LSU. 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
1: I'm Ed Benkin. It is another busy Saturday of college football, and there is a marquee matchup a few moments away from kicking off on ABC. It will be number one Texas visiting 14th-ranked Tennessee. Texas running back Hollywood Smothers has been removed from the injury report, and he is expected to play despite an ankle injury. They're just a few moments away from kicking off. Also a few moments away from kicking off on ESPN, it's number 16 Louisville hosting Wake Forest. And in just a few moments, number 7 Ohio State is home to take on Illinois. At 3:30 Eastern on ABC, number 4 Ole Miss is at number 21 Florida in a battle of 3-0 teams. Associated Press writer Mark Long on ESPN Radio talked about why he likes the Gators' chances this afternoon. We have games coming up as well on ESPN Radio. It'll be Wisconsin visiting number 13 Penn State. Coverage starts at 4:30 Eastern. And number 23 Texas A&M is at number 10 LSU. Coverage of that game will kick off at 8 p.m. Eastern. To baseball, in the end of the regular season this weekend, the Cubs and Red Sox have the day off after a doubleheader yesterday. They are heading to Tampa to finish their series tomorrow. That's due to the nor'easter on the East Coast. The Cubs a game behind the Padres for the final wild card spot. San Diego hosts Arizona again tonight. And the Diamondbacks are now just one game behind the Phillies for the final NL wild card spot. Philadelphia's lost 3 of 4 hosting Tampa this evening. Tonight on ESPN Radio, Guardians and Royals beginning at 6:30 Eastern.
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4: Go with week four. Football on the air all across the country. How about this noon headliner on the East Coast for Eastern Time? Number one, Texas, undefeated. Going into Neyland Stadium to take on top 15 Tennessee. Arch Manning, 100,000 plus in Knoxville. An SEC heavyweight fight to start the day. Elsewhere, number seven, Ohio State gets Illinois at home. Number 16, Louisville. Plays host to Wake Forest. Colorado heads to Waco to take on Baylor after their beatdown against Northwestern last week for the Buffs. The third hour is here. The game's kicking off. Turn up the volume right here on ESPN Radio. Virginia Tech at Boston College as well. Very windy, perhaps wet day there in Chestnut Hill. Matt Schick, Trevor Maddich, and Matt Sims. Trevor, what piques your interest here as we kick things off?
5: In which game you said?
4: Either one. Anyone. What game?
5: Well, something. I want to see how Tennessee starts. If Tennessee starts this game slow, if the young quarterback, Faison Brandon, has difficulty early in this game against the Texas defense, then it's going to be a long day for them. He's got to start fast, and I expect Josh Heupel, the head coach, to call plays for him that will allow him to do it. I also expect a trick play early where it's like a fake bubble screen and one of the blockers goes deep because Texas will expect him to throw short.
4: Sims, that game, certainly all eyes are going to be on that game. The quarterback matchup, you got a freshman quarterback in Faison Brandon. You've got an Arch Manning who has not won a true road game in regulation. Kentucky in overtime, Mississippi State in overtime. What happens here today? What do you think of the quarterback matchup?
6: Yeah, the quarterback matchup is going to be a really fun one to watch. I think we're going to just see the difference in experience, right? The difference in just being comfortable in a hostile environment. Even though it is a home field advantage for Faison, it is still going to be an environment in which he has never participated in before. Now, that could be a blessing and a curse, right? Just being naive to the situation and not having experience in it. But this is where I do think just Texas, their leadership, what they've been through, Sark and Arch, this is going to be the advantage for them, is being able to weather the storm early.
4: No score between Colorado and Baylor. 1 minute into this one, DJ Lagway is back from injury. He is getting the start today. And on second down and eight, completes a 7-yard pass. That'll be third down and one on the Colorado side of the 50. Will be very interesting to see. My alma mater, Colorado, picks up the pieces from the beatdown last week at a place that was much louder than a library, much to the chagrin of Colorado. You've got Boston College and Virginia Tech. We are a minute into that one, and it looks like Virginia Tech just went three and out and punted that one away to Boston College. Ohio State, with Ryan Day, is about to take the field here against the Illini. Ohio State sleptwalked along with Gus Johnson last week against Kent State. They've got Illinois this week. Illinois 2 weeks ago got beat up there toward the end against Duke. Last week they take down Southern Illinois. Does Illinois, Trevor, give Ohio State a four-quarter game today? They're a 27.5 point underdog.
5: I think they give them a two-quarter game, and I think Ohio State will take over in the second half. Illinois, even though they don't have the talent of Ohio State, is very physical, and they'll hit Ohio State in the mouth. I think Ohio State might be a little bit surprised at how physical Illinois will be, but they will have to substitute physicality with pure talent, and so I don't think it'll go into the second half.
4: Ohio State taking the field, Illinois taking the field right now. And then you've got Louisville just about to start here against Wake Forest. Gio Lopez will play today, the quarterback transfer from South Alabama to North Carolina and now at Wake Forest. Taking on a Louisville team near and dear to your heart, Matt Sims, a Louisville team that I pegged as one of those wild card college football playoff teams despite the loss to Ole Miss. Lincoln Kienholz has been terrific so far this season. season, Jeff Brohm gets to open up the playbook a little bit more with a quarterback that can run.
6: He's never had a quarterback that has this much talent before as far as just a playmaker outside of the confines of what he can conjure up with his great offensive mind. This is also, though, a typical Louisville matchup where we expect them to win, and for whatever reason, they're struggling. So this is a really big one, I think, just for the culture of Louisville and what Jeff Brohm is trying to do. Hey, you're expected to win against Wake Forest, although Wake Forest is a very good football team led by Gio Lopez, like you mentioned. But they are the better football team, Louisville, and they should come out with a victory here. So this will be a good one for just morale and, of course, just redefining the culture that has come up short in some of these matchups.
4: No score between Colorado and Baylor, and Baylor just had an incomplete pass on a third down and five. DJ Lagway at their own 35. They are going for it here on fourth down and five, but a whistle before the play, and I believe this will be a false start, so we'll see what happens here with the Baylor Bears. Matt Schick, Trevor Maddich, and Matt Sims here on College Game Day, ESPN Radio. Virginia Tech, boy, that weather looks awful, Simsy. I mean, that weather there on ACC Network looks absolutely miserable there in Boston College. We're a few minutes in. I don't know what the total was at kickoff, but it probably wasn't low enough.
6: Well, yeah, let's dock it down a little bit more. But you're right. If you're a thrower, this is just the perfect weather for you. I mean, wind is all over the place. When they showed the flag earlier, I mean, it's already been just ripped up into shreds already. It looks cold. It's raining already, too. Great matchup between these two football teams. And really excited to see just kind of the output of Boston College. I think they will have some opportunities to move the football well. But it really will come down to what quarterback can just manage the weather. And that is a talent in itself. Both these quarterbacks haven't had much experience this year in this type of environment. That'll be big, Trevor.
5: It will be big. But Virginia Tech right now, they went from firing their head coach last year to thinking that they can make the ACC championship game. So they're facing a tougher team than people expect with Boston College. Boston College actually has showed itself to be another very physical team. But I'm excited about Virginia Tech because they contribute to the ACC being one of the most exciting conference championship races in college football.
4: Virginia Tech with wins over VMI, Old Dominion, and went on the road and turned up the Bunsen burner on Mike Loxley's hot seat even a little bit more with that win. 35-26 last week. Boston College today on the road, and then we could have a battle of unbeatens next week at home against Pittsburgh, which would be a very fun evening kick next week. Matt Schick, Matt Sims, Trevor Maddich here, College Game Day on ESPN Radio. Baylor did punt, and Colorado does have the football. Great punt down at the one-yard line. Yeah. Julian Lewis and Colorado able to get some good yards on first down and then run for a first down. And now they have the football at their own 26-yard line here, Sims. So Colorado's offense and Julian Lewis moving the ball here a couple of minutes in.
6: Yes, they are. And I just want to see a little bit more, just more from Julian Lewis in this passing attack, building a little bit more rhythm for him consistently on easy pass downs. They just did a little speed sweep, essentially, where they get that cheat completion for a quarterback as that receiver comes in motion from across the formation, that nice little soft toss in front of him. It almost acts as a screen for that quarterback, but another just simple way to help your young quarterback feel more confident about getting into the football game.
4: They did, and they picked up 8 yards on that play, so they are winning first down so far here in this football game. And that it was fourth down and five for Baylor. They had a motion penalty. And so instead of going for it, they punted it away, downed it inside the 1 yard line. But Colorado now picking up chunks of yardage here, second down and three for Colorado at their own 37 yard line. Julian Sayan taking the field, a 9-1 record as a starter, 23 passing touchdowns and 3 interceptions in his career. And here he is getting the nod again today. No shocker, taking on Illinois as they start this one. Illinois kicked it off. It's a touchback. And the Buckeyes have the football. Sims, what do you want to see from Ohio State today?
6: Yeah, Ohio State, just take care of business, right? I mean, take care of business. I want to see them actually develop a little bit more of a running attack and just establishing the line of scrimmage. I think, again, just, you know, you hear me say this every week, Schick. You got to be able to run the football and be physical between the trenches. You're going to win the national championship. And this is something that I feel like for Ohio State, there's quote unquote in their culture, but it seems like they go pass first to then open up the run game. Would like to see it the other way around against Illinois here. Establish the run, then build out the pass. Help out Julian Sayan with that play action passing attack with Arthur Smith.
4: Matt Schick, Matt Sims, Trevor Maddich here. We've got Texas and Tennessee starting things off. First down and 10. Arch Manning hits his receiver for a gain of 8 yards and a quick little pass there down the slot. Trevor Maddich, what's the key here for Arch Manning here in the early going? Second down and 2.
5: Take what the defense gives him. I mean, he needs to start moving the chains so that the running game can get going. The running game will be key for them in this matchup, and you can't commit to the run unless you get a first down, then another first down. So I want to see Arch be efficient, but not spectacular, and let the spectacular stuff come to him later.
4: It'll be third down and less than a yard for Texas with 14 minutes to go in the first quarter. Colorado just picked up another first down. No score, 9.5 minutes to go in the first. They are on the Baylor side of the 50. A first down and 10 at the 49-yard line. Julian Sain with a first down and 10. Another little bubble screen to the running back. And that's about a 5-yard gain, 13.5 minutes to go. Second down for the Buckeyes. They've already picked up a first down. We'll hit a break here. Before that, reminder, later on today, Penn State hosts Wisconsin in the Big Ten. Coverage begins at 4:30 p.m. Eastern on ESPN Radio and the ESPN app. Third down and 1 was stuffed by Tennessee. The fans going nuts. 1.5 minutes into this one. Up next, Texas looks like they're going for it. We will have an update there from Knoxville. We'll see what they decide to do next. 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
3: Murray in some trouble, trying to escape. 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
1: Mason Heischel already has a touchdown pass for Pitt. They lead Bucknell 7-0. They're favored by 50-plus today. San Diego State with a field goal. They lead Toledo 3-0. Akron with a 7-6 lead on UNLV. UNLV just got a passing touchdown from Jackson Arnold, the former Oklahoma Sooner. PAT pending, looking to tie that one up. That one's on ESPN+. And Colorado State with a 7-0 lead on UTSA. Matt Sims, what have you seen so far from Arch Manning here as they continue to drive the football?
2: Yeah, beautiful throw down the middle to Emmett Mosley for a big play of about 43 yards. Well-designed play by Sark. And then a few plays later, a nice inside zone run there to get to the low red zone. So the Texas offense operating very well so far. Tennessee's defense absolutely playing with great defensive team speed, but out of place on three different occasions, and the Texas offense took advantage of it.
1: Let's get an update from the Illini, Ohio State.
0: Illinois at number 7, Ohio State.
1: I'm not sure why you would leave Jeremiah Smith in one-on-one coverage on the outside, but they did, and it was a touchdown pass of about 6 yards. Easy picking, Simsy. It's 7-0 Ohio State.
2: Yeah, there we are in the low red zone, and our bully Julian Sands says, you know, why run the football? Let's just hand the football off to this guy in a one-on-one situation. Back shoulder fade, one-on-one coverage. Corner's in a great position. Well defended. Jeremiah Smith's long range reach gets up, gets that back shoulder throw. Easy touchdown there for the end zone. I'm looking forward to the defense that lines up three people out there in a fade goal line situation. You know, well, who's going to do that? I'm going to see a Rex Ryan type of one-on-one coverage.
1: They're going to have to figure that thing out quickly or it could get ugly. Let's go back to Austin.
0: Number 1, Texas at number 14, Tennessee.
2: Wow, look at that. He saved you there. You said back to Austin?
1: Oh, wow.
2: Wow.
1: I screwed that one up.
2: What a Freudian slip.
1: You know what? It's a Freudian slip, and you know why I said it? Because Texas is making themselves feel at home, everyone. 7 plays, 75 yards. Relik Brown punches that one in for the touchdown. 7-0, Trevor Maddich. What did you see from Texas on that drive and Brown finishing it off?
3: Well, they started out like we expected. Arch Manning with a couple of short passes. The running game pounded away. And then they hit that 43-yard pass to Emmett Mosley that Matt Sims talked about. And that's because the Tennessee defense had come up to stop the short pass and the run. And Texas was able to burn them with the vertical pass. Now, the question is, will Tennessee be able to do the same thing? Because Texas's defense will make Faison Brandon try to hit the deep passes as well.
1: Arch Manning, 3 of 3 passing for 56 yards, including 43 yards to Mosley, as we said. 7-0, number 1 Texas. The win over Ohio State 2 weeks ago. They took down UTSA last week. That game is on ABC. If you want to check it out, Tennessee will get the ball now, and we will update you on that. Sims, what's going to be key for Faison Brandon moving forward?
2: Yeah, very similar to what Trevor just described for Texas's first drive. A few short completions for their star quarterback, right? And then taking advantage of a defense that maybe gets a little bit too nosy towards the line of scrimmage, and then making the most out of that. So for the same thing for Josh Heupel and Faison, hey, get some easy completions. Let's run the football. Let's get our young quarterback feeling confident, and then let's go attack. So I think the team's going to respond in a very similar way that Texas attacked the Tennessee defense.
1: Louisville has to punt the football. They do. Wake Forest and Gio Lopez will take over at around their own 41-yard line here. So pretty good field position here for the Fighting Deacs. This is a classic, perhaps, letdown spot here, Trevor Maddich. You know this all too well. I mean, Louisville last week, emotional game against SMU, trying to take control of that ACC, or at least second place in the ACC if it's Miami's to lose. And here comes pesky little old Wake Forest, who got beat up by Miami last time out. And here they are with a chance here to take an upset win over Louisville. They're a 12-point dog, and Gio Lopez, his first pass out to the near side, gain of 7.
3: Now, Gio Lopez is a fantastic dual-threat quarterback. The problem is he came into the Miami game beat up last week, and then Miami just wrecked him. Miami hit him 17 or 18 times, three roughing the passer penalty, three sacks. He just came out of that game limping very gingerly. And he actually turned down opportunities to run at the end of the game or as the game wore on in the second half. So the question in this one will be, is Gio Lopez a pocket passer in this game, or will he be able to do what makes Wake Forest dangerous, which is to say, get out of the pocket and create on the move?
1: Matt Sims, you look at Wake Forest and Gio Lopez and what they're going to try to do offensively. Like T. Maddich said, this is an offense, and Ty Clark, they can run the football. They can move the football. What's going to be the big challenge here for Louisville here is Wake Forest tries a little handoff to the wide receiver. The wide receiver gets popped, throws it to the end zone, and it is knocked away. Little trickeration there from Jake Dickert's offense.
2: And did you see the hit that Gio Lopez took at the end of that? My God, I'm just shocked that he's standing up. This dude is tough right here because he got absolutely Marie Antoinette decapitated on this hit.
3: Wow.
2: And we'll see.
3: I thought you were going with Mary Queen of Scots, but you went Marie Antoinette.
2: Hey, you know what? Good call there, Trevor. You're exactly right. Get in your history books, everybody at home. But either way, this is interesting. Yeah, they call roughing the passer on the Louisville defense, which is like very typical of Louisville. Even though Jeff Fromm is a tough football coach that demands a lot of his football team, man, do they just suffer a lot of boneheaded penalties every single game. Let's see. And this is actually a bad call by the referee. This is a clean, good hit on the quarterback. He just hit him so hard that his head popped off like a chiclet.
1: That is not a dirty hit. It's not a late hit. It is not targeting. It's none of those things. By the way, a roughing the passer call against Texas. Faison Brandon was able to complete the pass for nearly 10 yards, but it looks like he was hit after the play. Kind of a weak hit, laid down to the ground, and I guess we're calling those now, but
3: But on top of that, though, it was a forearm to the chin.
1: Yeah.
3: So it wasn't a big hit, but the forearm to the chin is what did it, which is to say it was completely unnecessary by Texas. They were trying to send a message to Brandon, and message sent, I guess.
1: 7-0 Texas with the lead, 10:45 to go in that first quarter, and Gio Lopez still looking for his helmet. No, it's a kidding. That's a joke. He actually does have the helmet now. Faison Brandon with the handoff and about 5 yards there, so it'll be second down and 6. We could be in for a high-scoring affair. We shall see. No score so far. 5.5 minutes to go in the first quarter. And second down and 10 between Colorado and Baylor. Both teams punting, and Colorado with a third down and 6 coming up at the Baylor 26-yard line. Boston College on 4th and 10, deep in their own end, is punting the football back to Virginia Tech. No score with 5 minutes to go in the first quarter. Virginia Tech will now have the football 1st and 10 at the Boston College 44-yard line. What just happened there, Sims? We have a pass interference against Texas.
2: Yes, and this is the point that I wanted to make before we go to break here quickly, is just that so far to start this game, Will Muschamp is saying, I am not going to let you run the football, and we're going to play man coverage tight one-on-one on the outside against Tennessee. So I think this actually plays into the hands of Tennessee getting some favorable downfield shots, but you got to complete them when you have these type of opportunities. Will Muschamp taking a calculated risk with defending Josh Heupel's offense right now.
1: College football today, NFL tomorrow. 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It's college football Saturday. It's game day here on ESPN Radio. Coming up next, big game going on now in the SEC. Also later, can OU get off the mat, or is Georgia going to take him down? It's next on College Game Day.
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0: I'm Ed Bankin. First up, college football and several games involving ranked teams already underway, including a showdown in Tennessee. It is top-ranked Texas on top of number 14 Tennessee by a count of 7-0 as Malik Brown has scored on the touchdown run. They are midway through the first quarter. Also in the first quarter, number 7 Ohio State leading Illinois 7-0. 11th-ranked Texas Tech and Sam Houston are scoreless with 5 minutes to go in the first. And on ESPN, Wake Forest is taking on number 16 Louisville. The Demon Deacons have jumped out to an early 3-0 lead. Coming up at 3:30 Eastern on ABC, it'll be number 4 Ole Miss and number 21 Florida in a battle of two 3-0 teams. Ole Miss coach Pete Golding told ESPN's Pete Thamel Rebels running back Kawan Lacy is not expected to play today. He is dealing with a left shoulder injury. Gators receiver Eric Singleton is a game-time decision, but coach John Sumrall told ESPN's Pete Thamel he feels decent, in his words, about his chances of playing this afternoon. We've got a pair of games on ESPN Radio. First up, at 4:30 Eastern, it'll be 13th-ranked Penn State hosting Wisconsin. Then later tonight, it's number 23 Texas A&M at number 10 LSU. Coverage will kick off at 8 Eastern, and that game could also be seen on ABC. To baseball, on the final regular season weekend, the Cubs and Red Sox will wait till tomorrow to finish their series in Tampa because of the weather on the East Coast. Meanwhile, ESPN's Jesse Rogers summed up Chicago's postseason chances.
1: It's good. I don't know if it's elite. Like, they're not going to be a favorite in the National League playoffs. It's a gauntlet there with the Dodgers and the Brewers.
0: The Cubs and Red Sox will finish their series. Meanwhile, the Diamondbacks, now a game behind the Phillies, will take on the Padres tonight.
2: Hey, it's Michelle Smallman. Coming up Monday, Jalen Hurts and the Eagles head to Chicago looking to stay hot. So can Jalen Hurts continue to silence his doubters? We'll talk about it on Unsportsmanlike, 6 a.m. Eastern, right here on ESPN Radio, ESPN2, and ESPNU.
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4: Tennessee gets a field goal, but Matt Sims should have been a touchdown. What happened?
5: And this was unbelievable. So in the low red zone area, they essentially run like a switch concept on the outside, but the inside slot receiver is man-to-man coverage. He does a great job pressing vertical, snaps the route off on the in cut. Faison sees it, just doesn't trust what he sees because it's over the middle and it's a big time game. He chooses not to throw it. He tries to scramble, make something happen, ends up throwing the football away, but a wide open touchdown over the middle. If the pass was caught in stride, it was going to be a walk-in right from about 4 or 5 yards out. So missed opportunity by the Tennessee offense and a early sign of just a young quarterback wanting to play smart and careful in a big time game. Missed opportunity for him. A good learning lesson too, as he will review the film after this one.
6: Yeah, Matt, a more experienced quarterback would have given that in cut a little more time to come open. But I do like it that the clock in his head is moving fast.
5: Great point, Trevor.
6: He looked straight down the field, and while that route was developing, he decided he wasn't going to wait anymore. Yep. He looked to his right, didn't like what he saw, and he took off running. And if he does that, he'll miss opportunities like you just mentioned, Matt, but he will also avoid the big mistake from the pocket. So this is the trade-off that they're having to deal with a young quarterback.
5: Yeah, fantastic point.
4: If the game ended now, I would win that bet that we had earlier. Tennessee plus 5.5 there within 4. It's 7-3 right now. A long way to go. Matt Schick, yeah. Trevor Maddich, Matt Sims, College Game Day, ESPN Radio. 3-0 Wake Forest after their field goal. 3-0 Colorado over Baylor after kicking a field goal. Larger point spread in Athens today. Georgia favored by nearly 14 points at home over Oklahoma. Coming up 3:30 Eastern, you can see that on ESPN, and that's where Mark Schlabaugh, ESPN college football reporter, joins us there between the hedges. And Schlabaugh, you look at this matchup and you think it's almost similar to how we thought Michigan would be handled by Oklahoma, similar because of what Michigan did the previous week against Western Michigan. Oklahoma has looked like a shell of itself throughout this early part of this season. What's the pathway to success today for them?
7: Run the football, take some pressure off of John Mateer. They only averaged about 1.9 yard per carry last week against New Mexico.
5: Wow.
7: They've had some injuries on the offensive line. They got the center back, but offensive tackle Michael Fasusi is going to be out again with a shoulder injury. You know, Mateer's getting too much pressure. He hasn't been great. 3 interceptions and 5 sacks already. He's been pressured on about 35% of his dropbacks. You know, there's been some reports out of Norman this week that they may be going back more to Arbuckle's air raid routes. You know, I don't know, you can make a change in week 4 that quickly, but it's going to be tough against a Georgia defense that's been pretty good so far, albeit against pretty lackluster competition.
6: Well, in this one, given all those problems with John Mateer, what does he have to do specifically today in order to move the ball in ways that they couldn't do against Michigan?
7: Yeah, Trevor, I think just extend plays, and that's been something that Georgia, as good as they've been on defense under Kirby Smart, that's something that's hampered them in the past, that has been a trouble spot for them, is containing mobile quarterbacks. We saw it in the CFP quarterfinals in New Orleans last year against Trinidad Chambliss from Ole Miss. I don't know that Mateer extends plays quite as well as Chambliss, who does it better than anybody, but you know, just avoid turnovers. They've been plagued by turnovers. They've been plagued by too many penalties. But they got to get something going, because I think the Sooner Schooners covered more ground than the OU offense the last 2 weeks.
5: That's all. How can I follow that up?
7: I've been saving that one. I'm sorry.
5: Yeah, no. Totally good, Slimo. I'm totally stealing it for later, just so you know. So I appreciate it, my man. Yeah. When you think about Georgia, yes, they've been winning dominant fashion, but they've been winning on the ground in a way that we've seen before. I believe in Gunnar Stockton as a competitor, as a thrower, as a great quarterback. But do we know enough yet about just their skill group, right, and what they can potentially do offensively? What do you think about just that topic for this football team?
7: Yeah, I've been a believer in Gunnar for a long time. I mean, I like any dude that drives an 84 Ford F-150
5: no doubt.
7: Square body with no air conditioning.
5: Yeah.
7: And a manual transmission, by the way. you know, he's tough. He's got 7 incompletions, I think, and 9 touchdowns so far, but it's against Tennessee State, a bad Western Kentucky team that's usually pretty good, and Arkansas, who's just atrocious right now. But you know, they've got the tight ends more involved in the offense, which they should, because they've probably got 4 or 5 guys in that tight end room that are going to play in the NFL. That's how deep they are. They've been hampered by a couple injuries at receiver. They brought in Isaiah Canyon from Georgia Tech, who they thought was going to be their big target on the perimeter, and especially in the red zone. He has a leg bruise, deep bruise in his leg. He's going to be a game time decision today. But I think Georgia fans want to see more out of the downfield passing game. They've gotten Craig Dandridge, a freshman out of Memphis, involved. He's shown some things. Sakobe White-Helton has shown an extra gear, again, against lesser competition. But those guys got to step up for this offense to really be complete. But look, they're leading the FBS in scoring, and they're running the ball well. Nate Frazier's got a rib injury. He's questionable. But I think he's run more aggressively this year. He's won, and he's made better cuts and better vision. So we'll see what happens. But this, as bad as OU has been on offense, they're pretty damn good on defense.
4: Yeah, you mentioned the offense averaging 3.3 yards per carry. That would be their fewest in the last 30 years, averaging just 4.8 yards per play on first down. That's 122nd out of 138 FBS teams. We got some updates coming to you in just a little bit, but last one here for Schlabaugh. Mark, Oklahoma, you look at their schedule. They just lost to Michigan. They look bad against New Mexico. If they look bad today, if they aren't competitive today, how bad can this get for the Sooners, and what does that mean?
7: Well, I don't think Brent Venables is in trouble by any stretch of the imagination. The question is, does he make a change midseason with his offensive play caller again? You know, he brought in Ben Arbuckle and Mateer from Washington State, and thought that it would be a seamless transition. A buddy of mine talked to Barry Switzer earlier in the week. He suggested they put that big, strong quarterback in the wishbone and go.
4: Hmm. Let's go. That's, why wouldn't Barry Switzer advise that? That's it. That's
5: I kind of like it, though. I would like to see what it looks like. Compared to what we've seen, why not?
6: Mark, that's about the only thing Barry Switzer did with his teams at Oklahoma.
4: That's what I mean.
6: That wouldn't get this year's team arrested.
5: Well. Yeah.
6: Yeah.
4: Hey, it's what a plenty of Orange Bowls going that way. Oklahoma 3-for-17 on third and longs. That's 3rd and 7 to go. So we'll see how many of those situations they're in. Mark, thanks so much for doing it. Appreciate it.
7: Have a great day. Thanks, guys.
4: Got an update for you from Columbus.
3: Illinois at number 7, Ohio State.
4: Folks, Jeremiah Smith cannot be single covered.
8: No, sir.
4: The move that he made after he caught this football, Trevor Maddich, is one that will be replayed time and again. It's almost like, you remember the Barry Sanders run where he kind of goes and makes a pivot and the defensive back gets turned around? Well, that's what happened to the Illinois defensive back.
8: Yeah.
4: Julian Sand to Jeremiah Smith, 72 yards and a touchdown. It's 14-0 Buckeyes.
6: Yeah, as Smith approached the goal line, he veered to his left. The defensive back turned to his left to try to kind of run that way down the field with him. Then Smith veered to his right, and the defensive back turned back to his right to run that way towards the goal line with him. Then Smith veered back to his left, and the defensive back veered back to his left. But at this point, they were around the 5-yard line. So Smith just jogged into the end zone off to the left, and the defensive back, I think, is still dizzy.
4: 4 catches, 123 yards, and 2 touchdowns. I mean, I get the whole Trinidad Chambliss, the best player in college football. Do people just forget how good Jeremiah Smith is? Like, pound for pound, the player that he is. No, he doesn't touch the ball every play. But when he touches it, he makes plays, and he's the best receiver in college football. And I would go so far as to say the best player in college football. No, he might not get taken number one overall in the draft. That's tough for wide receivers to do, Simsy. But if there's one that could do it, it's him. He's amazing.
8: Pick him number one. I don't even care if you have CeeDee Lamb and George Pickens on your roster. Still take him and add it to Dak Prescott and that all. You know, like, he is just phenomenal with the football. And you know really what it is, Schick? I think we've just got so accustomed to how good he is
4: that it's just third year in college football.
8: Yeah,
4: right?
8: I mean, exactly. Yeah. And it's kind of like, you know, we just lost sight of how special it is. And only till he's gone will Ohio State be like, you know what? That guy, Jeremiah Smith, he was pretty good. You remember he used to do this and this? Hey, young freshman, why can't you do that? Well, coach, because I'm not Jeremiah Smith. So that's what's just beautiful about such a talented football player like that. It's just hard to really encapsulate how good someone is and how much it means to you until he's gone. And when he's making plays in the NFL, that's when the Ohio State fan base will really realize how good this dude is. Right, Trevor?
6: Yeah, and you know who realizes it now is his poor opponents. It is so unfortunate for these guys, because it's one thing to be on the other guy's highlight reel. It's another thing to be on the other guy's highlight reel being utterly humiliated by the guy with the highlight reel. And that is what he does. I mean, it's like he's a man among boys, and the highlight reel, I mean, that's as a player, that's what you're thinking of. You give up a touchdown pass to the guy. Well, a lot of people do. But how awful are you going to look on SportsCenter Top 10, giving up that touchdown?
4: He was the third Heisman favorite at around plus 1,000, plus 1,100 going into this week. If he hangs two bills in receiving yards today with maybe another touchdown, those odds are going to become much, much shorter. Let's get an update here from the Bluegrass State.
3: Wake Forest at number 16, Louisville.
4: Louisville completes an 11-play, 75-yard drive in just under 6 minutes. Matt Sims, Lincoln Keenholz takes it from 5 yards out. 21 seconds left in the first quarter. It's 7-0 Cardinals.
8: Love the play design here by Jeff Rom and this Louisville offense. Right before the snap, they shift. They make a lot of movements on the offensive side of the football. They spread the Wake Forest defense out. And then they just have Lincoln Keenholz run around the right edge of the defense. Great blocking by the receivers on the outside in those one-on-one situations. Now the team knows how good Lincoln is running the football, and you see the offensive line, the receivers, everyone doing everything they can to scratch and claw to block for their guy down the field. Fantastic play design there in the low red zone, and this is the type of stuff that's going to give defenses fits because of his athleticism in that low red area.
4: It is 7-3, Texas with the lead over Tennessee. Tennessee has the football, third down and 12 at their own 40-yard line. On the previous possession, Texas, Arch Manning was sacked, picked up some yards on second down. On third down, he threw for the first down, but he was over the line of scrimmage when he threw it, so they had to punt. And now a sack of Faison Brandon, and Tennessee is going to have to punt this football away. Coming up next, we'll let you know. Simsy, go ahead, weigh in.
8: Yeah, just another opportunity there in third down situation where a deep in cut there by Tennessee, wide open over the middle. Faison chooses not to throw it right now, so the young quarterback still getting adjusted to just this environment and trying to play careful, but there are opportunities right now for Tennessee in the passing attack.
4: We are presented by Progressive Insurance, and College Game Day on ESPN Radio is built by the Home Depot. Up next, Texas with a 7-3 lead. They have the football at their own 34-yard line to start Arch Manning's next drive. We'll let you know how that goes. Plus, Illinois on Ohio State's side of the 50. How does that drive finish? It's 14-0 Buckeyes. This is College Game Day.
3: 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Texas A&M and LSU are both looking to bounce back from crushing Week 3 losses. Now they collide, knowing one of them will leave with a devastating 0-2 conference start. 23rd-ranked Texas A&M at 10th-ranked LSU. 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
9: 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It's a touchdown.
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1: College Game Day on ESPN Radio. Matt Schick, Matt Sims, and Trevor Maddich. And what a throw by Arch Manning. Matt Sims, what did you see?
2: First of all, I thought you weren't going to make it back from the little boys' room in time. I was excited to bring us back from break there, and then you
1: never
2: sat
1: let
2: down.
1: You happen. No, never let it happen.
2: You did. You know, I'm the backup quarterback. That was like, oh my god, the starter's a little banged up. I got a chance. Oh no, he's back. But you're right, Arch Manning, beautiful corner throw. Great protection in the pocket. Finds Jermaine Bishop Jr. for a 29-yard completion. And you just, Schick, you can't even hand this ball off as good as that throw was on the sideline there to set up the low red zone area. But I must say, the Tennessee defensive front, it's legit. They're disruptive. They're playing some good football. So really doing some good things, but very good throw right there by Arch Manning to set them up in the low red.
1: Let's get an update here, and we'll finish that drive here for Texas. They've got a second down and goal. How about an update from Columbus, Ohio?
0: Illinois at number 7, Ohio State.
1: It is 14-7, Ohio State, Trevor Maddich. You just had Illinois with a 6-play, 75-yard drive, capped off by a 22-yard touchdown run.
3: It was a fast start for the Buckeyes. Two quick touchdown passes to Jeremiah Smith. 14-0, and in Illinois refused to go away. They ripped off a 37-yard run, then a 21-yard pass, then a 22-yard touchdown run by Anderson, and they just gouged the Ohio State defense. I mean, the Buckeyes must be stunned, but I don't think Illinois is. I mean, Illinois is like, we need big plays to win this game, and they got big plays to score that touchdown.
1: Jordan Anderson with the 22-yard touchdown run. Aiden Loffrey has a 37-yard run today. So the run game kind of gashing Ohio State a little bit. Buckeyes getting the ball back. End of the first quarter. We are through one quarter of play in Knoxville as well. Still 7-3 Texas. They have a goal-to-go situation when they come back. Wake Forest and Gio Lopez with an incomplete pass on first down and 10. They trail Louisville 7-3. They are just beginning the second quarter. Elsewhere here in college football, Colorado with that 3-0 lead on Baylor. It has turned into a punt fest. No one able to do anything inside their opponent's 30-yard line. It is still 3-0. Actually, Baylor just got a field goal. They are tied at 3, and Baylor now has the football at their own 20-yard line. That game can be seen on ESPN2. 12 minutes to go in the second quarter. Mason Heinschel, 4. Pittsburgh has 2 passing touchdowns. They lead Bucknell 14-0. That's on ACC Network Extra. And Matt Sims, Virginia Tech on ACC Network, still scoreless here at Boston College. How much of this is the weather? How much of this is just offensive ineptitude?
2: Yeah, I think it's, that's a good point, Schick. I think it might be a little bit of both in this situation, but I do think the weather is playing a huge factor in it. I mean, it is a sloppy day up there in Boston, and you could just see it on the television screen. I think both quarterbacks, too, are struggling with just controlling the football. Few occasions, too, where you've seen, like, almost disastrous fumbles that have been just avoided, and you're exactly right. Both offenses right now struggling to create any rhythm, but oddly enough, Boston College, pretty efficient on the ground right now with 70 yards rushing. Look for them to continue to lean into their rushing attack to win field position in this one.
1: Colorado State led UTSA 14-0. UTSA with a 75-yard drive, 14-7. Henderson with a 13-yard touchdown run, 14-all.
2: Ooh.
1: And then a 4-play, 57-yard drive capped off by a 27-yard touchdown pass, 21-14. UTSA.
2: Just like that.
1: That is in the first quarter. 35 first quarter points scored there between UTSA and Colorado State. It's going to be a third down and 5 here at the Tennessee 7, or is it goal to go coming up here in the second quarter here as we start here, Sims? What do we have here between Texas and Tennessee? That game's on ABC as they come back from break here.
2: Yeah, 2nd and 5 situation here for the Texas Longhorns in the low red area. The play before, Arch Manning was sacked in the backfield. Cam Coleman did a great job, right? Xavier Gillingham all over it there in the backfield of the Texas offense. Gilliam right now for the Tennessee Vols, playing really good football, holding the trenches, being aggressive, and really impressed so far with this Tennessee front, how they've been able to hang in this football game.
1: Trevor, what have you seen so far here with these two teams? It's a four-point game, and now Texas has the football. It's third down and goal, and a pass off to the side, and it's just a quick game, right? Arch Manning, not a big throw the football down the field guy, only does it a few times a game, but there is a lot of, you know, run passings that are kind of extensions of runs here with just passes into the flat.
3: A big part of that is because defenses are keeping safeties deep to take away the deep passes. I mean, they read all the press clippings about receiver Cam Coleman transferring from Auburn to Texas to go with another speedster, Ryan Wingo. So everybody expects Texas to throw it deep, so everybody keeps their safeties deep. And the problem for Texas is that they've been inconsistent in hitting the short and intermediate passes. Sometimes Arch would just miss a guy. Sometimes he'd hit a guy and he'd drop the ball. And so a lot of the book on Texas this year is let them have a lot of short plays. They will eventually make a mistake as long as you don't give them a gouge play. Well, on this drive, they got down to the 7-yard line on third down and threw that little swing pass out to the right, only gained two. So they lined up for a field goal on that one. But it was the 29-yard pass deep to Bishop that was the vertical play.
1: Field goal.
0: 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Texas A&M and LSU are both looking to bounce back from crushing week 3 losses. Now they collide, knowing one of them will leave with a devastating 0-2 conference start. 23rd ranked Texas A&M at 10th ranked LSU. 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
8: I'm Dave Mager. Arch Manning completed his first seven passes for 120 yards, and Texas leads Tennessee 10-3 early second quarter. Malik Brown, 9-yard touchdown run on the opening drive. It's on ABC. Jeremiah Smith, 2 touchdown catches, including a 72-yarder early second quarter. Ohio State 14, Illinois 7. Smith on the year. 25 catches for 523 yards. 5 touchdowns in 4 games. Wake Forest takes the lead on a Ty Clark 6-yard touchdown run, and the Demon Deacons lead Louisville 10-7 second quarter. It's on ESPN. Colorado and Baylor tied at 3 second quarter. Virginia Tech and Boston College scoreless in the second in the rain. Coming up on ESPN Radio and the ESPN app, Wisconsin at 3-0 Penn State with the pregame at 4:30 Eastern, followed by Texas A&M at LSU. It's also on ABC. Baseball, the White Sox stayed 1 game back of Cleveland in the AL Central as Munetaka Murakami went deep twice against Colorado, this time in the 7th.
9: The 1-0 is hit in the air a ton the other way. Left center, number 2 tonight. Number 35 for Mooney.
8: And Casper, ESPN 1000. Tonight, Davis Martin for the White Sox against the Rockies. Tanner Bibee for Cleveland at Kansas City. That game on ESPN Radio with the pregame at 6:30 Eastern. Phillies hosting Tampa Bay. Arizona at San Diego. Philly by 1 over Arizona for the final playoff spot.
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7: There is so much happening right now. Big news out of Knoxville we'll get to here in just a moment. Matt Schick, Matt Sims, and Trevor Maddich. Wake Forest has regained the lead on Louisville. Ty Clark III with a six-yard touchdown run, seven plays, 75-yard drive. They lead 16th-ranked Louisville a week after Louisville took down SMU at home. They're trailing by three.

0: home. That game can be seen on ESPN. 13 minutes to go in the first half. Colorado was just stuffed on 4th and inches at midfield, so Baylor has the football 1st and 10 at the Colorado 48-yard line. 21-0 Texas Tech as they have a lead over Sam Houston. That is in the first half. But Matt Sims, the big story has to do with what's going on in Tennessee right now. Texas has a 10-3 lead. Tennessee certainly doesn't want to lose this game, but they may have lost their starting quarterback.
1: Yeah, they may have lost their starting quarterback to what appears to me as a potential AC injury, right? An AC joint injury was essentially where your arm and shoulder connect, right, in that area. And he landed very hard on his right shoulder, his throwing shoulder, as he got pinned to the ground by a Texas defender. So Faison is right now in the medical tent, got pinned to the ground as he was going down on a quarterback design run. McIntyre went in for the next play, took a sack. But right now, Tennessee without their signal caller in this football game, and we'll see if he returns, but a shoulder injury to his throwing arm.
2: George McIntyre, a very different kind of quarterback than Faison Brandon. Brandon is much more mobile, although McIntyre can move some, but McIntyre is more like Peyton Manning up in the skybox right now. He's a tall pocket passer, very talented, kid out of Nashville, highly recruited, but not a lot of experience. So this will be a different style that Tennessee's offense will have to transition to, because the mobile quarterback effects won't be available as much.
0: He's played in 2 games this year, got some time in the win over Kennesaw State last week, was in the second half of the season opener against Furman, where he was 5 of 7 passing for 56 yards. Simsy, before we get to our guest, I know you weren't thrilled with the first play call that they gave McIntyre there as he came in.
1: Yeah, I just thought it was one of those, like, you know, we're wasting plays, you know. So Josh Heupel just calls, it's just all go, or dancer, as we would call it, and everyone's just running straight down the field, and Texas is playing a soft zone, so he essentially set up his quarterback for failure in his first rep of the game of, like, hey, go throw a soft go route versus coverage that's expecting the go. So I didn't like that choice, and thought that was a wasted play and a bad play call for a young kid who's getting into the biggest moment of his life, right? Find an easy completion or hand the football off and punt, but don't set up a quarterback to get sacked for no reason.
0: Meanwhile, Arch Manning is 9 of 11 passing for 127 yards. He's facing a 2nd down and 6 near midfield. 10-3, number 1 Texas with the lead over number 14 Tennessee. Matt Schick, Matt Sims, and Trevor Maddich here on College Game Day on ESPN Radio. Arch Manning just threw an interception inside the 5-yard line. Simsy, I know we got to get to Dave Wilson, our guest, but give us a quick breakdown of what just happened.
1: Yeah, so very simple concept, a post with a sail underneath it, or a deep out route by the Texas offense. Single safety middle defense by Tennessee, so that middle safety is right dead center underneath the goalpost. Arch Manning throws it up. It's 2-on-1, 2 Tennessee guys versus the 1 Texas receiver. Come up with a big-time interception there for the turnover.
0: 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Dave Wilson does some great stuff on ESPN.com. ESPN College Football Reporter joins us on site. He is in Baton Rouge for tonight's Texas A&M LSU matchup. Both of these teams need a win. Both of these teams coming off losses. Dave Wilson, how would you just compare the two psyches going into this game?
3: You know, it's funny you say the word psyche, because it's the one thing that I think about the most for last week, especially for A&M. I think LSU knew going back to Ole Miss was going to be emotional. It was going to be all about Kiffin. They knew that Ole Miss had a really good team. I think the difference is that, you know, this was a psyche game for A&M last year, who came in here as number 3 and beat LSU at home, which ended a home a home winning streak in this series going back like 7 years, and really kind of upset everything and validated the Aggies. Now, what happened last week against Kentucky is sort of the thing that shook them. You know, it's not just that they lost, it's the way they lost. They were really kind of dominated. Kentucky ran the ball on them really well in the second half. Marcel Reed sort of looked like he had regressed. And so I think coming back here, where Reed has had 2 really good games against LSU in his first 2 attempts, it's really about about that and how the Aggies will respond.
2: But Reed's been up and down, hasn't he? And there's been kind of a lack of confidence in him among a lot of the Texas A&M fans. Mike Elko says that he still has confidence in Reed. What does Reed need to do against LSU in order to regain that confidence from the fans?
3: You know, it's so interesting. I live in Austin. I cover a lot of Texas games. I cover a lot of A&M games. It feels like there's a very similar thing between Arch Manning and Marcel Reed both, where they have moments where they look unbelievable, and then they have moments where they just completely miss wide open receivers. And there's a mental component. Both coaches, Sarkisian and Elko, both talk a lot about them pressing and mental and aiming. And I think that's what's been really interesting for Marcel Reed has been, you know, to come off the bench against LSU and lead them to a win and kind of become the new guy, and then go in here last year and have two touchdowns rushing and two throwing. You know, maybe this is what he needs. This is a place where he has had some success against Blake Baker's defenses. But I think the fact that, you know, I think he missed eight of 16 open receivers last week. On pressure, he was 4 of 14 with an interception. On passes beyond the line of scrimmage for the whole season, he's only completing 52% of his throws. It's really, you know, they have not been explosive at all on offense. I do know they have a new play caller in Holman Wiggins. This is his first year. So I think it's kind of what is going to happen when they get into Tiger Stadium on a Saturday night in a really raucous environment. Does he rise to the occasion, or do the struggles continue?
0: We heard Lane Kiffin this week opine on the 9-game conference schedule. They're certainly beat up. They're only one game in, but Tre'Davious Green is out. How would you characterize the LSU injury situation?
3: Yeah, I think that the Tre'Davious Green is obviously has been such a great weapon for them this year. I do think, you know, I don't know the depth of their injury situation, but I do think that they have to like the matchup right now, and they have to like the fact that even though they've struggled a little bit up front, the Aggies have struggled to get a little pressure as well. And so I think there is the same thing. They have the same issue with Sam Levitt throwing a lot of interceptions that they've had. And so I think the home game, coming home and getting the fans and behind them and all that is going to be really important.
0: Dave Wilson joining us here, LSU, Texas A&M. Do you get a sense on which team needs this more? I mean, LSU, clearly they're at home. But what's the concern here? I guess a second question. I'll erase the first. Texas A&M losing this game. They're an 8.5-point underdog. We could be looking very well at the top 10 team that finishes the season unranked. What's the level of concern there?
3: Well, right. I mean, when you talk about psyche, that is the psyche of Aggie fans. I mean, this has been a long history of a school that had all the resources and all the money and had all the players, and they have these things. Now, that's what last year felt like, maybe that cycle was breaking, and Mike Elko had done such a tremendous job, and he would continually say, I don't want to talk about the past. I don't want to talk about the history. None of that happened while I was here. And then to rattle off that winning streak and then lose to Texas, and then to have Marcel Reed throw an interception at the end of a game in a college football playoff game at home against Miami, you know, all of a sudden that season ended with a familiar feeling of disappointment. And to come out this year and have a top 10 season, top 10 ranking, and then lose to an unranked team at home, there starts to be this sort of crisis of confidence. I mean, the TexAgs message board is legendary, right? It's one of the biggest independent sites out there. And last week it was like people were comparing that game to Dennis Franchione's 77-0 loss to Oklahoma. And they were saying, it's already over. Now we're back. You know, we're going to have to find the next guy. And I think that is so remarkable. I think in a lot of ways, A&M had so much higher expectations. I mean, obviously the excitement for LSU is there to have Lane Kiffin, to have all these transfers, but nobody knows exactly how that's going to work. A&M had the taste that they had gotten over the hump and had a competent program, and they felt like this was a big year for them. I think in a lot of ways A&M does need this more. Now, they know this is a road game, and LSU doesn't often lose at home at night.

0: But I also think that nobody's really realistic in college football anymore. And I think in a lot of ways that's a really big deal right now to see how the Aggies respond and what this season ends up being.
1: 7:30 p.m. Eastern on ABC. It's tonight. It's Texas A&M at LSU. Dave Wilson will be there covering it for ESPN. Thanks, Dave.
0: Thank you.
1: 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Let's squeeze in an update here from Louisville.
2: Wake Forest at number 16, Louisville.
1: Lincoln Kienholz with his second rushing touchdown of the day. It's 14-10, Louisville. Matt Sims, Kienholz getting it done with his legs again.
3: Getting his done with the legs. 11 plays, 75 yards, 6 minutes off the clock, and just great balance. A little of everything from Lincoln on this. Short completions, accurate, quick decision-making as well within this offense. And then again, in the low red zone area, using his legs, right, as a weapon, getting that extra blocker, gets around the edge for another touchdown.
1: Coming up next, Tennessee and George McIntyre. The latest there with the starting quarterback, Faison Brandon, is out. The backup is in, and Tennessee just got backed up. It's College Game Day on ESPN Radio, presented by Progressive Insurance. Matt, Trevor, and Matt rolling throughout the afternoon.
2: 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Now they collide, knowing one of them will leave with a devastating 0-2 conference start. 23rd-ranked Texas A&M at 10th-ranked LSU. 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
1: Tennessee had a golden opportunity against number one Texas to come up with the football. Matt Sims, what happened?
2: Yeah, snap goes over Arch Manning's head. He's in shotgun. There's a scramble for the football, and somehow Arch is able to get back on the football with three Tennessee volunteers right around. So really escaped a dangerous situation, the Texas Longhorns there, with that high snap and a missed opportunity by the Tennessee Volunteers defense to capitalize there.
1: Arch Manning just tried to run on a third and very, very long. He picked up about 20 yards, but it wasn't enough for the first down. It's a fourth down. Looks like they're going to punt here. Matt Schick, yeah. Matt Sims, Trevor Manich here on College Game Day on ESPN Radio, presented by Progressive Insurance, and College Game Day on ESPN Radio is built by the Home Depot. How about an update from Louisville?
0: Wake Forest at number 16, Louisville.
1: Gio Lopez with a 77-yard touchdown pass to Carlos Hernandez. Trevor Maddich, Carlos Hernandez, former transfer from Washington State. He played for Jake Dickert there. He comes over to Wake Forest. Great connection there with Lopez. He's a future pro. And speaking, of course, of Hernandez, Jake Dickert's team continues to fight, and they regain the lead over Louisville.
3: Hernandez lined up white right. And went up the field a little bit, then kind of bent inside. Not exactly a post, but he kind of bent inside. The corner for Louisville announced to Gio Lopez where he needed to throw the ball, because he had outside leverage on the receiver, Hernandez, and he was pointing to the safeties. He's going deep. You guys have to pick him up. The safeties didn't see that communication. They stayed up for the shorter crossing routes, and Hernandez just ran right behind everybody. It was a busted coverage, but that corner was basically telling Gio Lopez, in addition to his safeties, this is where the danger is. It was a beautiful throw and catch, and it was as easy a 77-yard touchdown as they'll have.
1: Louisville now trails in this one 17-14, 5:49 to go in this second quarter. Wake Forest favored by about 12.5. Jake Dickert's club, man. Buy stock in Jake Dickert. That guy is a current star and a future star. Baylor leads Colorado 10-3. They have the football at their own 18-yard line. And let's get an update here from Columbus, Ohio.
0: Illinois at number 7, Ohio State.
1: If there was any doubt, folks, Jeremiah Smith with his third receiving touchdown of the day. Six catches, 132 yards, Trevor Maddich, and three touchdowns. They reviewed it. One foot was out, but not before the other foot was in. A nice throw there where only he could catch it. Julian Sayin now 15 of 20 passing, and six of those 15 completions have gone to Jeremiah Smith, and three of them for touchdowns.
3: It was a short pass to the right side of the end zone, right on the sideline. Man coverage draped all over him. The ball came in on Smith's right shoulder, and he didn't really have his hands on it because the defender was basically mauling him. And so he kind of got his forearm on the ball, pinned it against his shoulder and his face. He kind of caught the ball with his face. Now the defender is still trying to maul him, and Smith has the wherewithal to get his foot down in bounds just before the other foot came down out of bounds, and then he was able to secure the ball as he was going to the ground. Because even if he makes that catch and gets a foot down, if he falls to the ground and loses control, it's an incomplete pass. So he still has the ball pinned with his forearm to his shoulder and his face while he's going to the ground, and he puts his other hand, his left hand, up on the ball just before he hit the ground to secure it, and it's a touchdown. It was a beautiful physical catch and toe tap by Jeremiah Smith.
2: Was it ruled a touchdown on the field, though, when it happened?
1: Yes.
2: Live? It was.
1: Yes.
2: Okay. Because when I watched the replay of it, I question where possession was made in comparison to the footwork there. And I just don't think it was clear enough for them to overturn it. But I just want to make that note about that play, because I thought it was a little tighter than previously thought.
3: Yeah, what the replay officials would have looked at is the forearm pinning it against his shoulder and his face. Now, is the ball moving? Nope, the ball didn't move. He pinned it there, and so it was possession of the ball.
1: Folks, I got to get you this update. You're going to love this. An update here from Lubbock.
0: Sam Houston at number 11, Texas Tech.
1: Something you don't see very often. Austin Romaine, linebacker for Texas Tech. A pick six for a touchdown. 2 seconds later, Austin Romaine, another pick six for a touchdown. Back-to-back plays, back-to-back pick sixes for Romaine. Texas Tech, Trevor Maddich with a 21-7 lead over Sam Houston. I don't know why he couldn't do three in a row. He's just not very good.
3: Yeah, well, if he doesn't do two in a row next week, what happened to him? What's wrong with the guy? I mean, that's... The first one was just a terrible, terrible pass right to him. He is almost surprised to take it in. And the second one was a nice catch and returning it in for a touchdown. I mean, it looked to me like the defensive play call put him in position where the defensive coordinator anticipated the ball to go because the ball went right to him.
1: 21-7, number 11, Texas Tech with the lead over Sam Houston. Matt Schick, Matt Sims, and Trevor Maddich. Right now, a third down and one for George McIntyre and Tennessee. The handoff, they do get the first down. So it'll be first and 10 at their own roughly 25-30-yard line with 7 minutes to go. Sims, I know we got a break here in about a minute here, but how do you make things a little bit easier for this quarterback?
2: Yeah, for right now, one thing is this. Faison is back into the game, so they got their starting quarterback back in there, and already he's broken contain of the Texas pass rush and broke out there for 11-yard run and scramble there, and that's really what it's going to have to be. Faison, because being young and just getting used to this environment, play backyard ball for a little bit. Get into the game that way, and for Heupel, try to press the tempo and get the football out of your hands quickly. Don't take sacks like he just did in that last play.
3: And that's what they didn't have with George McIntyre. This time, Faison broke out to the right to beat pressure coming from that side.
2: Yeah.
3: And he was fast enough to get to the edge, whereas George McIntyre tried to break out to the right on an earlier drive, and he wasn't fast enough to break contain, and he had to throw it away.
1: You go from thinking your starting quarterback, your freshman starting quarterback sensation is going to be out, and then he's back in after he was hit, and now he's brought down for a sack, so it'll be second down and long. Texas with a 10-3 lead on Tennessee. Buckeyes in the Illibuck Trophy game. Ohio State leads Illinois 21-7. Jeremiah Smith, the story of the day. 6 catches, 132 yards, and 3 touchdowns. Wake Forest with a 17-14 edge on number 16 Louisville. That game 4.5 minutes to go in the second quarter. And Baylor leads Colorado 10-3. Colorado with the football, 2nd and 11 at their own 9-yard line. 2 minutes to go in the first half. That game is on ESPN at 2. More updates. We'll see if Faison Brandon can deliver some points here for Tennessee next.
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0: I'm Dave Mager. NFL field director Nick Pappas says the field in Rio has passed all testing for the Cowboys and Ravens Sunday. The players' union is worried about loose turf leading to slippage. Injured reserve for Indianapolis wide receiver Alex Pierce with a sore heel. He'll miss at least four games. College football, Jeremiah Smith, three touchdown catches, including a 72-yarder. That's sixth on the year. And late second quarter, Ohio State 21, Illinois 7. Arch Manning intercepted on a second quarter deep ball by cornerback Kian Lee of Tennessee. And late in the second, it's Texas 10, Tennessee 3. Vols quarterback Faison Brandon left the game with an apparent shoulder injury. It's on ABC. Louisville takes the lead on a 6-yard touchdown run by quarterback Lincoln Kienholz. Wake Forest takes it back as Gio Lopez finds Carlos Hernandez for a 77-yard touchdown pass. And the Demon Deacons lead Louisville 17-14 second quarter. It's on ESPN. Halftime, Virginia Tech 3, Boston College nothing. Baseball. It's Philadelphia by one game over Arizona for the final playoff spot in the NL. Phillies manager Don Mattingly.
1: I guess I'd rather be in our spot than theirs. Because we can still control our own destiny.
0: Tonight, Phillies hosting Tampa Bay, Arizona at San Diego. At 42, Toronto pitcher Max Scherzer says he'll wait until the offseason to decide if he'll return for a 20th Major League season.
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4: Every once in a while, we have grow-up moments, meaning grow up, dude. You're a college athlete. Figure it out. Don't be an idiot. Matt Sims, we just had one of those in the Texas-Tennessee game.
5: Yeah, Colin Simmons gets chipped by the tight end, wins the one-on-one there against the tackle of Tennessee, gets the sack, and then, yeah, just an inappropriate gesture of a sack celebration that really, we don't even need to explain in any greater detail.
4: He pretends to urinate on the field, basically.
5: I mean, yes. And like, you know, hey, I understand we have a lot of celebrations and we have a lot of fun with all that. There is a line, and I feel like that's one where, hey, we can do better. We can do better. We can ask our young athletes, right, who are models for our community and for young football players out there, we can do better than that celebration.
4: Trevor Maddich, Matt Sims here on College Game Day on ESPN Radio. Yeah, it's one of the dumbest things you'll see. And it was a sack. Instead, it's 15 yards. And now Tennessee's driving the football. They got a fourth down here and about 3 yards. And Josh Heupel's got a very important decision to make, Sims.
5: Yeah, he absolutely does. And I feel like this has been a drive that was built off of course, the unsportsmanlike conduct there by Colin Simmons. Faison did a good job of running for a 10-yard gain earlier, following that. Then Braylon Staley rips off another 10-yard run. Mike Matthews catches a nice football over the middle by Faison Brandon as well. So moving the football, mixing up between run and pass, trying to get Faison outside the pocket on a few different occasions. The Texas defense, though, doing a very good job of undercutting routes, especially in all the movement plays that Tennessee's trying to do. Huge down right here for Tennessee. Curious to see what Heupel dials up. This has to be something that they know is going to create some sort of a mismatch advantage opportunity for them against Will Muschamp in this defense. This has to be a go-to get it for him, that Trevor. Having some technical difficulties with Trevor right now, it seems like.
4: Yeah, Matt Schick, Trevor Maddich, and Matt Sims here on College Game Day on ESPN Radio. And we got an update here from Louisville.
5: Oh, baby.
3: Wake Forest at number 16, Louisville.
4: Another touchdown. Ty Clark III from 8 yards out into the end zone. Five plays, 65 yards. Took 2.5 minutes off the clock. And folks, the Fighting Jake Dickerts are a point away from having a 10-point lead, perhaps going into the locker room here, Simsy.
5: Man, so here we're thinking Louisville is the sleeper ACC football team, ranked 16th in the country, and not so fast, because Wake Forest here, doing some awesome things offensively. Starts the drive off. Gio Lopez finds who? Yes, his friend, Carlos Hernandez, for 31 yards. Big explosive play down the field. Then, of course, the running attack. Getting to the ground again there by Ty Clark. Another good run leading up to it for a 20-yarder, then finishes off with a 6-yard run right down the middle of that Louisville defense for the touchdown. Wake Forest, 24-14 over Louisville.
4: Robbie Zell, the offensive coordinator there, who came over from South Alabama, reunited with Gio Lopez, where he worked with him and really helped him become a really good portal player when he was in South Alabama before he went to North Carolina. They are reunited there at Wake Forest, and it is working. And Ty Clark, returner from last year, awesome player there for Wake Forest. Jake Dickert's club now with a 10-point lead on Louisville. We talk about these classic letdown spots for college football players. This is one of them. Louisville had the big win last week against SMU at home, and now they come back for a sleepy noon Eastern time kick, and Wake Forest is ready to take it to them. They've got a 10-point lead. Simsy, you know about letdown spots.
5: Yeah.
4: You get a big win or just an emotional outcome the previous week, and then you got to get up for a noon Eastern game.
5: Yeah, absolutely. I know firsthand what that's like because my whole career was a letdown, but either way, you know, in that situation, Lincoln Kienholz, hey, what we love about him, a playmaker, absolutely. He extends a play on the previous drive and he throws a pass into coverage, trying to make an explosive play. It was one of those where it's like, hey, Lincoln, throw the football out of bounds. Let's punt. Let's play field position. He chooses, of course, to be aggressive. The interception happens, and then great teams, what they do, they cause turnovers and they make you pay for it. And that's exactly what Wake Forest did.
4: Let's get an update here from Columbus, Ohio.
3: Illinois at number 7, Ohio State.
4: Boy, the look on Brett Bielema's face said it all. They had a good drive going, some good yards, some good gains. It was a 8-play, 50-yard drive, but it was stymied there, and they had to kick a field goal, a 43-yarder with a minute and a half to go. I'm looking at this drive here. I mean, they cut to Brett Bielema after the penultimate play.
5: Yeah.
4: Caden Hauser, incomplete, deep middle. To Trimble on a 3rd-and-7. It was incomplete, thrown down to the 2. Sims, it looks like they might have had an opportunity there to get a touchdown.
5: Yeah, missed opportunity there for him, no doubt. And they really have done a great job, I think, offensively, right, the Fighting Illini, of just creating opportunities, especially on the outside. There's been some open throwing lanes for them to make some explosive plays. They hit a 33-yarder to the back out of the backfield versus man coverage. Cal Valentine, they lost sight of him for whatever reason. That Ohio State linebacker goes right down the sideline for a 33-yard completion. But then after that, just didn't create enough opportunity. A rush for 3 yards. And then after that, a few incompletions, so they settled for the field goal. But Illinois showing some good things and some weaknesses to this Ohio State defense.
4: Oh, my goodness. We need an update from Louisville.
5: Yeah, we do.
3: Wake Forest at number 16, Louisville.
4: 61-yard catch and run by Jaleel Skinner. It was 24-14. He catches the ball at about the 30, and he was running the rest of the way. Did he stay in bound? Looking at the replay. It's close. It looks like he did. The official was right there.
5: Romo?
4: And gave it.
5: Jimmy.
4: I don't know, Jim. He gave an emphatic. The official gave an emphatic touchdown signal there. He was like 6 feet away from him, watching his steps the entire way. Jaleel Skinner into the end zone. Think about a momentum killer if you're Wake Forest. You got that 10-point lead. Maybe you're thinking we'll have a double-digit edge going into the locker room, and you give up a play like that with less than 90 seconds to go in the half.
5: Yeah, I mean, and that's the key right there. 90 seconds to go before half here, and you're feeling confident. You're the road team. You're absolutely just taking the air out of the stadium. Condensed formation by Jeff Brohm and Lincoln Kienholz in this situation. Now, as the receiver presses vertical, the corner just loses sight of how much depth and width that he is giving. The receiver runs right past him down that sideline, and Lincoln hits him perfectly in stride, and that's why they're reviewing it. It looks like he stayed in bounds, but man, it is very, very close. Huge play for the Louisville Cardinals as this turns out to be a touchdown for them.
4: Ohio State back on the move, down, up 11, 21 to 10. They're favored by 27.5 points in this game. They're trying to score before the end of the half. Jeremiah Smith already with 7 catches. He just caught another one there for about 10 yards. He might have a career day. Yes, receiving yards today, 150 for Jeremiah Smith. Rest of the team, 77. Is there any concern here? We saw this in the game against Texas. He's a great player, but against better teams, can you be so locked in to your number one?
5: No, I mean, well, yes,
4: or
5: you
4: too
5: can.
4: Locked in.
5: Yes, I mean, you can be, but you're right. Like, when you watch them play, you do have the thought of, okay, if it's not Jeremiah Smith's day, like, I know it is 364 days of the year, but what about that one that typically happens in a college football playoff situation? Who else is going to step up for them? We've seen a few different opportunities for guys like McEwen, of course, Chris Henry Jr., Bo Jackson on the backfield, but yeah, it's not enough. There's just not enough diversity to this offense to accentuating some of the other football players more consistently outside of Jeremiah Smith. So definitely something for us to keep an eye on for sure.
4: Nice catch there by Jackson in the flat and runs it for about 15 yards. Ohio State is on the move. We'll continue to keep you updated there. Less than a minute to go between Texas and Tennessee in the first half. Arch Manning running for a first down, slid well short of it. He's 9 of 11 passing for 127 yards, but one of those receptions, or one of those pass plays, was for 43 yards. So outside of that, it's 8 catches for about 75, 80 yards.
5: Yeah.
4: Sims, it's just, I don't know how good Tennessee's defense is, but I know we've built Arch Manning into something that he's just not yet. And it's hard to tell if it's scheme, if it's Arch, if it's coaching, if it's receivers.
5: It's all
4: what do
5: the
4: you
5: above.
4: See out there?
5: It's all
4: see?
5: The above. I mean, they're a good team. And I think that's what's interesting too. Like, Sark is labeled as a offensive guru and an offensive mind, but you know, I think his offense is just okay. You know, I don't watch Sark and be like, oh my God, this guy's really pushing the boundaries of what is possible for the offensive mind. So, like, you know, they're good. I think in certain matchups, you know, they feel pretty confident. But for right now, yeah, Tennessee is really doing a good job, especially in the front seven, of just limiting some of the explosive runs. Again, Sark, I think, abandons the run game way too quickly in big time games. And that's where I feel like there's so much missed opportunity. It's too much about how can we get Arch going? How you get Arch going? Run the football. Dominate the trenches. Then run some play action passes and give this kid some wide open throws over the middle because your linebackers are overcommitting. So I think sometimes the button to please

0: the Manning situation sometimes takes away from the overall team's construction and their success. But Arch done a good job of moving, using his legs, and being active in the pocket. It's a good first half, though, for Tennessee. Really battled hard with their young quarterback and had a few missed opportunities where they should be tied.
1: Officially, it's 15 carries for Texas. Five of them go to Arch Manning for 15 yards.
0: And their scrambles.
1: Yep, and scrambles. Relique Brown, 7 carries, 19 yards, and a touchdown. Have not seen Hollywood Smothers here yet.
0: Yeah, Matt why? Sims. Why?
1: He was questionable coming in, but then they said he's going to play, and now you wonder, all right, is he going to play at all?
0: Is it, and that's the thing. Like, if he's dressed, man, I need to see Hollywood out there. I do, because I do think that he is a difference maker, and I do think that he makes the talent of Relique that much better, too, with that 1-2 combo in the backfield. Either way, though, hostile environment, both teams, I think, playing a little close to just being careful early on, especially, and feeling each other out. So we'll see if the second half opens up a little bit more.
1: We're going to turn around some sound for you. Steve Sarkisian is being interviewed at half by Holly Rowe. It's 10-3, and yes, he did do the interview. 10-3, Texas with the lead at the half. You'll hear from that coming up, plus Ohio State, a first and goal situation. Is Jeremiah Smith going to get 4 touchdowns in the first half? The answer next.
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1: Matt Schick, Matt Sims, and Trevor Maddich. We are at halftime of Tennessee and Texas. 10-3 lead here for Texas. Also, Ohio State with a 28-10 lead right now on Illinois. Matt Sims, how did Ohio State extend the lead?
2: Man, Ohio State, as always, just doing what they do best, and that is just working the field, matriculating the ball down the field piece by piece, and just, yeah, good balance attack by Arthur Smith in this offense. An explosive play for 20 yards to, let me just double check this, Nate Roberts. And then they followed up again with a Philip Bell catch for 23 yards. And then a few plays after that, we get Julian Sain in for a 7-yard touchdown there. So just good balance by the Ohio State offense, mixing up play calls. Arthur Smith doing a good job of keeping the Illini defense off balance.
1: Trevor Maddich, what have you seen here in this first half?
3: Well, what I've seen is Ohio State took Illinois' best punch. Illinois had a touchdown drive where they ripped off a bunch of big plays. I mean, three plays that were 20 or more yards, runs and passes, including a 22-yard touchdown run. And it looked like Illinois was going to come back. Ohio State was up 14-0. Illinois made it 14-7. And the big plays were what happened. The big plays were happening because the safeties were not coming down and blocking off with their run fits the holes that running backs were running through. And then the corners and safeties were not covering. They weren't finishing when the ball was being thrown deep down the field. Some of those plays by Illinois were very tightly covered, but the Illinois receiver finished the play, not the Ohio State defensive back. But since then, Ohio State's defense has clamped down, and Ohio State went back to doing what it does best, which is throw the ball to Jeremiah Smith.
1: Jeremiah Smith, it's been working. 8 catches for 150 yards and 3 touchdowns. 8 seconds to go, 7 seconds to go here in this first half. 2nd down and 10 for Caden Hauser, trying to put them in field goal range if they can. It's an incomplete pass. Time runs out, and it is 28-10. Ohio State with the lead. We'll see if there's one more second left there on that clock. Meanwhile, Wake Forest with a 24-21 lead on Louisville. We mentioned that 61-yard catch and run for Jahleel Skinner to make it a 3-point game. And now Louisville has the football deep in their own end. It's a 3-point game, and it looks like the time is about to run out, but it's 24-21. Wake Forest with the edge on the Cardinals. Trevor Maddich, this has been a really good football game. And Wake Forest, if you would have said, yeah, you'll have the lead at half, you're a 12-point dog, you'll take it. If you're Louisville, they got a lot of things to clean up here in the second half.
3: Yeah, they absolutely do. And most of that is on defense. Gio Lopez, the Wake Forest quarterback, has been much better than most people expected, better than I expected in this game. He was beat up severely last week against Miami. And the thought coming into this game is that he would be limited in terms of his ability to create on the move. And he hasn't run out of the pocket as much as he normally does, but he's done enough to slow down that pass rush. Then from the pocket, he's completed a tremendous amount of throws down the field. He's averaging about 14 yards per pass attempt and closing in on 200 yards passing. He's got 193 in the first half. And, you know, he's in position right now to be the best quarterback on the field, even though he came in as the most beat up quarterback on the field. And that has been the difference in this game.
1: 24-21. They are at halftime. That game is on ESPN. Wake Forest with the lead on number 16, Louisville. They're at halftime in Waco. Baylor has the 10-3 edge on Colorado. Baylor was favored by 8.5 that game on ESPN2. Pitt was favored by 50+. They have a 35-0 edge on Bucknell. Mason Heinschel with 5 passing touchdowns. He had 7 in a game earlier this season. He's got 5 here today. And Virginia Tech, the second half has started. If you had the under, might as well just cash your tickets. It's 3-0 Virginia Tech with the lead on Boston College. And it looks like Virginia Tech now has the football, goal to go inside the Boston College 10-yard line. Toledo leads San Diego State 24-3. That's in the third quarter. And UTSA leads Colorado State at half, 35-21 in the highest scoring half of the afternoon so far. One of the lower scoring halves is happening in Knoxville. Number one, Texas, with a 10-3 lead on number 14, Tennessee. Arch Manning, 9 of 11 passing, 127 yards, and an interception. Steve Sarkisian with Holly Rowe at halftime. Josh Heupel with Laura Rutledge, this courtesy of ABC.
4: Coach, outside of Arch Manning using his legs, the run game has been very difficult to get going. What has to change there to be better at that?
5: We just need to get out of our own way on first downs. It's like bad snap. We don't throw some RPOs. So we can just get out of our own way on first down, not have negative plays. We can stay ahead of the chains. We can utilize the run game a little bit more.
4: Thanks, Coach.
5: Thanks, Holly.
4: Laura? All right, thanks, Holly. Coach, you get the ball to start the second half. How can you get more going in the pass game?
6: Yeah, we got to get more going. Some of that's in the run game. Faison's got to settle in the game. Some of his reads here. We got 30 minutes of football, 10-3. Let's go play.
4: All right, thank you, Coach. Thank you.
1: Bam, bam. One question each. No coaches left waiting. Boom. We got them both in. Well done. Here on ABC. Matt Sims, what is the level of concern here for Texas now that, you know, they're about 3.5 games into the season? Do we know what Texas is at this point?
2: No, I don't think that we do. I think that they're still kind of trying to find their way as far as what their rhythm of their offense is. And in that halftime interview right there by Sark, I want to say that I feel like I've heard him say that in his tenure as the head coach at Texas, maybe 50 different times at halftime. So, you know, there's something about the fact that they just are never consistent enough with the running attack. They never really try to physically beat you up week after week. The RPO thing, that seems to be a common trend with Arch too. I just feel like Arch doesn't feel that confident with throwing RPOs the way that Sark wants to throw RPOs. So, you know, I look for them to settle in the game a little bit more with just their rushing attack on first down. Maybe some more boots and nakeds to get Arch using his legs. What are your thoughts on that, Trevor?
3: Well, they're trying to stay away from Arch using his legs too much because they don't want him to get beat up. I mean, last year he used his legs a lot and he got beat up. This year they've upgraded the offensive line, the running backs, so that the normal running attack with backs could take over on the ground and rush, and Arch wouldn't have to do so much. In this game, though, Hollywood Smothers is hurt. He's not playing. Relique Brown is only averaging 2.5 yards per carry, about 1.5 yards per carry as a team, and Arch has not been able to make up for that with his arm.
1: Matt Schick, Trevor Maddich, Matt Sims here on College Game Day on ESPN Radio. Again, halftime, number one Texas leads, number 14 Tennessee, 10-3. We'll get you out to the second half here in just a moment. We do have some other games going on. South Alabama, talk about letdown spots. Kentucky beats Texas A&M. Now they trail midway through the second quarter. South Alabama, it's 14-7. The Fighting Will Steins, Kenny Minchie, 11 of 16 passing, 90 yards. Other games getting underway. How's UCLA doing at Maryland? We'll update you on that. It's College Game Day on ESPN Radio.
0: 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Undefeated Penn State puts perfection on the line as Wisconsin comes to Beaver Stadium for their conference openers. Wisconsin at 13th-ranked Penn State. 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
9: Mahomes rolling left, throws Xavier Worthy. Touchdown, Kansas City Chiefs.
0: Patrick Mahomes and the undefeated Kansas City Chiefs storm into Miami, where Malik Willis and the Dolphins are waiting.
9: Willis throws.
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1: I'm Dave Mager. Chicago Bears quarterback Tyson Bagent has cleared concussion protocol and could play Monday against the Eagles. College football halftime scores. Julian Sand, 3 touchdown throws, plus a late second quarter 7-yard touchdown run. And Ohio State leads Illinois 28-10. Jeremiah Smith, 8 catches for 150, including 3 scores for the year. Smith in 4 games, 29 catches for 550 yards and 6 touchdowns. Halftime, Texas 10, Tennessee 3. Arch Manning, 9 of 11 for 127 and a pick. Vols quarterback Faison Brandon left the game with an apparent shoulder injury. It's on ABC. Linebacker Austin Romaine of Texas Tech returns interceptions for touchdowns on back-to-back plays, and Texas Tech leads Sam Houston 21-14. Wake Forest 24, Louisville 21. It's on ESPN. And Texas San Antonio 35, Colorado State 21. Coming up on ESPN Radio and the ESPN app, Wisconsin at Penn State with the pregame at 4:30 Eastern, followed by Texas A&M at LSU. It's also on ABC. It's the Phillies by 1 game over Arizona for the final playoff spot in the National League. The D-backs jumped on San Diego, who were 6 in the first 3 innings last night.
2: Nolan swings, and there it goes! High and deep, left field, number 30, Arenado! Into the second basket of the Western Metal Supply Company.
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3: 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Coming up Monday, Jalen Hurts and the Eagles head to Chicago looking to stay hot. So can Jalen Hurts continue to silence his doubters? 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
7: Our Saturday is just getting warmed up. Number one, Texas is in a fight at Neyland. It's Tennessee trailing 10-3. At the half, just a 7-point game. The number one team in the country with the lead. Wake Forest has Louisville on upset alert. Wake Forest was a double-digit underdog. It's 24-21 Wake Forest at the half. While Julian Sand and Jeremiah Smith putting on a show in Columbus. 150 yards receiving for Jeremiah Smith. More than that, with three receiving touchdowns in the first half. Number seven, Ohio State leads Illinois 28-10. Notre Dame and Purdue are just about to kick off. And then at 3:30, Iowa, Michigan, Ole Miss, Florida coming up later on, Oklahoma, Georgia, three games with massive stakes, two ranked-on-ranked showdowns, and the Dogs waiting for the Sooners in Athens. A lot of drama here this afternoon, later on today, and it's begun this morning and this afternoon. Matt Sims, what has struck your eye?
8: Well, first of all, Schick, just give me a quick little, did Air Force One do the flyover today over Tennessee?
7: Air Force One did the flyover at Neyland

0: stadium right before the game.
1: My God, that, I mean, just that's it. That's the day right there. That's a pretty cool flyover.
0: How awesome is that?
1: Right?
0: How awesome is that?
1: That's pretty special. I didn't actually get to see that because we were preparing for the show, and sometimes you lose sight of some of those things. But like, man, that's a special moment. What's caught my eye? I think I'm just reminded again, Schick, of just how I don't really trust anybody or think there's any front runner of that's the team to beat. I think we got a lot of really good teams, and that's about it. And I really look forward to just seeing how these matchups play out. And I do think that Tennessee has an opportunity to have a big-time win at home, as big as Heupel beating Alabama at home. You know, this is enough for them. They can win this game today.
0: Trevor Maddich, Faison Brandon, 8 of 11 passing, just 34 yards passing. That's 3.1 per attempt. You think about this Tennessee team, Morris and Bishop, the dynamic duo in the backfield, just 12 carries for 48 yards so far. No run longer than 13. Texas's defense is doing a good job. It's just the offense that continues to shoot itself in the foot.
2: Right, and Steve Sarkisian, the head coach, talked about getting out of their own way on first down. They've had 5 third down attempts. They've only converted 1. And part of the reason is that they failed on first down. They keep on getting behind the chains starting on first down. And the running game is a big reason why. They're trying to get that established, but they're not able to get enough consistency. As a team, they're averaging about 1.5 yards per carry. Hollywood Smothers, remember, is their home run hitter. And he is out with injury. He's not playing in this game. And against an offensive line like Tennessee, you need all hands on deck. And that's a big part of the problem. Tennessee is winning on run defense on first down, and that's putting Texas behind the chains.
0: Faison Brandon, again, starting the second half. He missed a series with what appeared to be a shoulder injury, but back in now, and a second down and 10 from their own 17-yard line. On the flip side here with Arch Manning, Mel Kiper Jr. had this to say this week about what Arch Manning needs to do if he has dreams of being the number one pick.
3: The talent is there. I mean, he can move. He's athletic. Cooper, his father, was a wide receiver, not a quarterback. So he can do things with his legs. His arm is outstanding. He's just got to be, as Peyton and Eli were, accurate. And that's where the accuracy, the precise passing, take a little off, put a little on, know how to do that, touch, and then fire that 100-mile-an-hour fastball when you need to, but not all the time. Make it easier for your receivers. Don't make them work so hard. When Coleman had that pick, it was because he had made them work. So for me, it's taking all that talent and just being consistent, leveling it off. And if he can do that, he'll be in the mix to be the number one pick.
1: Yeah, don't buy that at all. I know that he's athletic. I know that he can move. But the arm talent isn't that ridiculous. And if arm talent was ridiculous, I mean, yeah, we should expect to see more accuracy because that's the talent of throwing. So I think Kiper's breakdown of quarterbacks, which has been sketchy a little bit lately, in my opinion, this is another one that, like, I just don't buy fully. I think he's a good athlete. He has great pedigree. I think he's mentally tough and resilient because being a Manning is a lot, and I understand what that brings. But when it comes down to it, there are a lot of other quarterbacks in the country that are more efficient at throwing to people more consistently than Arch has shown here early on in his career.
2: The problems are the layups. I mean, it's one thing to put the ball into a tight window 20 yards down the field, but there's too many times when the layups are there to be had and Arch wouldn't miss it, or he would make the catch way more dramatic than it needs to be, forcing the receiver to stop and contort and reach back so that he doesn't have the opportunity for yards after the catch. And then other times, he'd be perfect. He'd be brilliant, like he was in the second half, especially the fourth quarter against Ohio State. So which guy is he? In the NFL, accuracy is the price of admission. If you're not consistently accurate, you can't play. And if you can't identify and hit the layups consistently, you can't play in the NFL because you can't afford to get behind the chains in that league. Look at Cam Ward, number one pick in the draft a couple of years ago, led Miami to a terrific season. And he, with the Titans, is really good at breaking out of the pocket and seeing a receiver deep down the field and hitting him. And that makes everybody very excited about him. The problem is the boring plays, the plays that Tom Brady made a career on, knowing where the defense is weak, throwing the ball there, keep the chains moving. Then the big plays will come to you on play action and other opportunities. But this is what Arch has been struggling with. And if I'm an NFL scout, I'm thinking, okay, he's got the

0: pedigree. He's got the mobility. He's got a good enough arm, but I don't see accuracy enough on the layups with consistency. And if he doesn't build that up, he can't play in the league. I'm not just saying he won't be the number one pick. I'm saying he can't play.
1: You know, Matt, for me.
2: Yeah, go ahead. That's pretty strong words.
1: It is. And, you know, the thing is, too, is that not to say that he can't play, but he hasn't developed the skill well enough for all of us to continue to project him as a top 10 pick for this year's upcoming draft. And that's where I kind of have to push back against, like, the Mel Kiper and the other experts that just, like, honestly just throw names out there, especially quarterbacks that are just like, yep, they're just first-rounders just because. I think this draft class of quarterbacks is really not as impressive as people were hyping it up to be as we're playing out the season. I like Dante Moore, all right, but I would have reservations about picking him in the first round of the draft. I think Drew Mestemaker is a guy that'll be on the rise because some of his physical capabilities will translate extremely well to the NFL. Darian Mensa, extremely accurate. One of the most accurate throwers I've ever seen. I would also have reservations about him being a first round talent quarterback. So, like, sometimes how we evaluate the position, we have to take away the thought of, like, well, you're just one quarterback away. You know, and that's where I feel like we have to remind ourselves that these guys get developed over a longer period of time to be successful in the NFL. And what we're seeing right now is an indication of a lot of these guys have good qualities, but there are still a lot of meat left on the bone as far as how they need to improve and get ready for that next phase of football. Because, yeah, Cam Ward's good, but Cam Ward is getting eaten alive at the NFL level because he needs to do better. What are your thoughts, Trevor, on that?
0: Well, my thoughts are, and by the way, let me clarify this. I'm not saying that blanket statement Arch Manning can't play in the NFL.
1: Oh, no, I didn't mean it.
0: I'm saying that any quarterback, if they can't be consistently accurate on the short and medium throws, they can't play in the NFL. And Arch has been inconsistent too much. So that is what I'm saying there.
1: And a good example of that is Anthony Richardson of Florida, who did have the athleticism and all those things, but missed so many easy completions throughout his career, and that's what's hindered him in his growth in the NFL.
0: Yeah, I did a breakdown on him after the Utah game. The last year he was at Florida, everybody thought he was amazing because he led the game-winning touchdown drive. I watched that drive, and it wasn't good Richardson. It was bad defense. I mean, the defense would be, somebody would lose contain, somebody else would be out of their gap, and he just went through holes that your grandmother could run through, for goodness sake. Not to say that he didn't make the play. He did, but the key is that he took advantage of a defense that wasn't there. And so he would make those great, spectacular plays down the field, and then he would not be able to finish it up with consistency. And that's what hurt him in the NFL.
2: Is a third down and five. Arch Manning was sacked, and so they have to punt, and then Tennessee has just tied the game. Mr. Matt Sims, what happened?
1: Coach, I'm Trevor, great breakdown, by the way. And
2: you listened to half of it.
1: I can't lie, I totally blacked out because as the ball was punted, I was thinking about what I was going to add to the conversation that we're having. And I was just thinking to myself, somebody's got to do something to help Tennessee, to help this young quarterback, because it's not going to happen from him yet. He needs assistance. And my God, did it happen. Quay Moss, with a 57-yard punt return. Playing field position, Texas is backed up, high punt. He feels it about midfield, and my God, he just turns on the burners. Great cut, the good blocking down the field, and we got a tie ball game here in Knoxville, baby.
2: And why did that happen? Well, the punt coverage wasn't great, but also a three and out for the Texas offense.
1: That's right.
2: Arch Manning, unable to move the football, got sacked on third down, or at least tripped up. And the punt to Quay Moss. Moss returns it 57 yards to the house.
1: Wow.
2: Point after makes it 10-10. The number one team in the country tied with Tennessee, who's number 14 in all the land in Knoxville. They've got a game over there on ABC. Ohio State leads Illinois 28-10. They're just beginning the second half. Boston College leading James Franklin's Virginia Tech Hokies 7-6. That one also in the second half, and Baylor leads Colorado 10-3. That one in the third quarter. We're underway on some 1 o'clock Eastern game, 2 o'clock Eastern games. We will get to that coming up. 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
1: Update for you, Tennessee has just returned a punt 57 yards to tie this one up against Texas. It is tied at 10. Arch Manning has been under duress for a lot of this afternoon. It's second and 10 right now with 11 minutes to go. Texas at their own 25-yard line. He's been brought down three times. He's been pressured seven times. And Arch Manning again throwing this one off of his back foot. And oh my goodness, what a catch. Matt Sims darting the far sideline. We'll see what the flag is here. Might be a late hit. We'll see. It looks like it's going to stand. But that was to Cam Coleman.
2: Yeah, Cam Coleman doing a great job. It looks like we're going to get rough in the passer. It looks like the defender for Tennessee.

0: he just had their hands too high and made contact with the quarterback's head there as he was following through. Cam Coleman in the corner, battling one-on-one down that sideline, essentially hand-fighting each other into a boxing match, and does a great job of contorting his body and making a great over-the-head catch there down the sideline for an explosive play.
1: This is what he does. He's a tall guy, long, big catch radius, yeah. And there was nowhere for that ball to come down up until the final quarter of a second, and that's when Cam Coleman separated. The roughing the passer was an excellent call. Rusher came in, Metcalf, and hit Arch in the head with his hand hard, bent his head backward like he was looking up at the sky. It was not the continuation of a rush with his body. It was a hit with his hand.
2: Right now, Tennessee, 8 penalties for 85 yards. Excuse me, 4 penalties for 30 yards. Texas with 8 penalties for 85 yards. Cam Coleman with his fourth contested catch of the season. That is tied for second in the SEC. Wake Forest leads Louisville 24-21. Ohio State with a 28-10 edge on Illinois. Illinois and Gatenhouser, they've been able to move the football here today. Just haven't been able to punch it in more often than not. A fourth down and two coming up on the Ohio State side of the field. Some big news coming out of Florida here just moments ago. Ole Miss taking on Florida later on today. Kewon Lacy, running back for Ole Miss, officially out for today's game against Florida. Not necessarily a huge surprise. We thought it'd be touch and go. But Trevor, without Kewon Lacy here today, what does that mean here for the Ole Miss Rebels as they try to avoid the classic letdown spot here against the Gators?
1: It just puts more pressure on Trinidad Chambliss, the quarterback. And the problem is that it's nice to talk about his ability to run. I mean, he brought tremendous speed from Division II Ferris State to the SEC. I mean, he was Division II fast, but he's outrunning defensive backs in the SEC as well. The problem is, if you ask him to do that too much, he's going to take some hellacious hits. And with Kewon Lacy not there, who, by the way, is also a legitimate Heisman candidate, with him being injured, it puts more pressure on Chambliss, not just throwing the ball, but also to move the chains on the ground, and that exposes him to that contact.
2: Third down and 7 right now for Arch Manning. 9 minutes to go here in this third quarter. Tied at 10 between Texas and Tennessee. Boston College with a 7-6 lead on Virginia Tech. And it will be a third down coming up here for third down and about 5 here for this Virginia Tech team. Looked like a catch was nearly made there for Texas, Matt Sims, but he was out of bounds. Bring up a fourth down.
0: Yeah, that was a third and seven situation, excuse me, there for the Texas offense. They line up in a stack position with the receivers. The first receiver widens to go run the wide and go route. The second one runs the angle route. Would be curious to see what Sark is talking about on the sideline there, because it might have been open there to throw that underneath route there to see a catch and run type of opportunity on third and 7. They take the one-on-one shot, not able to stay inbounds long enough. Great catch on the sideline, but just about an inch or two outside of the field of play.
1: But we talk about accuracy in Arch Manning. That was about as perfect a throw as he could have made. It was a vertical route on the right sideline. It started inside and it bent out and then went up the sideline. Arch dropped that ball right on the boundary. And if the receiver, Jermaine Bishop, had been able just to get his foot a little bit forward, that would have been one of the most spectacular throws and catches that we'll see all day long. Great throw by Arch on that incompletion.
2: 44-yard field goal is good. Texas takes the 13-10 lead on Tennessee. Let's go around the room here. How are we feeling about your Texas minus 5.5 picks? Matt Sims?
0: You start with me? Okay. Listen, I'm feeling pretty good about it right now. Actually, honestly, I don't care if I take the L on this one. So this is one of those picks where we don't really care what we did earlier in the show, Schick. Trevor, we just want to see Rocky Top win.
2: I know it happened 3 hours ago, but Trevor, Texas minus 5.5. If you had to do it over again, we'd just keep the pick.
1: I would still keep the pick. We're midway through the third quarter now. Tennessee has 54 yards passing, 50 yards rushing. They're averaging 3.2 yards per pass attempt.
0: Coach, we got them exactly where we want them. Yeah. What are you talking about?
1: They're just not moving the ball. You know, they'll need one more field goal, Texas will, to cover that 5.5, I think.
2: Josh, producer Josh, you had Texas minus 5.5. How are we feeling?
3: Oh, we're sweating it out. We are sweating it out.
0: Javonte, multitask.
2: Javonte, what's the sweat level?
4: It's up there. I'm very concerned now. It's not looking good.
2: Hey, like they said, Trevor's painting a positive picture for you.
0: Yeah.
2: Let's get an update here from Waco.
5: Colorado at Baylor.
2: It was 10-3 Baylor, and they just added a field goal. It is 13-3 Baylor. Colorado's offense unable to get much going today. Just a very disappointing output for this Colorado offense in back-to-back weeks, shut down against Northwestern and now not being able to do much against Baylor here today. At least Boston College and Virginia Tech, at least they have an excuse. It is rainy, it is windy in Chestnut Hill, and Boston College does have the lead on Virginia Tech. That score is 7-6. Fourth and four coming up for Virginia Tech. A minute and a half to go in the third quarter. Ethan Grunkmeyer and Virginia Tech at the Boston College 34-yard line on a fourth down and four. We'll see if they snap it. 5 seconds to go on the play clock. They do snap it, trying to get that first down. Grunkmeyer over the middle. It is complete and short, so a turnover on downs, and Boston College will take over. Texas leads Tennessee 13-10. Ohio State trouncing Illinois 28-10, 9.5 minutes to go in the third. Texas Tech, story of the day, Austin Romaine, linebacker. Back-to-back pick sixes on back-to-back plays for Texas Tech, 35-14. The 11th-ranked Red Raiders with the lead on Sam Houston. Louisville has added a field goal. Game of the day so far is going on in Louisville. Yeah. Louisville tied with Wake Forest 24-all. Simsy, what have you seen here as Louisville bounces back? Lincoln Keenholz has a touchdown pass and 2 touchdown rushes today.
0: Yeah, I think Louisville is going to be the most exciting football team to watch every single weekend because just they give up explosive plays. They create explosive plays on the offense side of the football. It's always entertaining. There's no doubt about it. If you're a Louisville fan, my God, just check your blood pressure, right? Because I understand, you know, they're a frustrating watch, but they're entertaining as hell. Tie football game, Wake Forest playing tough. Both quarterbacks making explosive plays, and it's going to come down to the wire just like it did last week against SMU.
2: Louisville in a classic letdown spot after the win over SMU. So is their in-state counterpart, Kentucky. The win over Texas A&M last week on the road. They're back at home. They're tied with South Alabama at 21 apiece as they near halftime. Coming up, we'll go to Happy Valley, Penn State. Things are pretty positive there with Matt Campbell at the helm. Test today against the Badgers. We'll go there next. 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
5: 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Now they collide, knowing one of them will leave with a devastating 0-2 conference start. 23rd-ranked Texas A&M at 10th-ranked LSU. 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
23: I'm Dave Mager. Ole Miss running back Kewon Lacy has been ruled out for today's game at Florida. It's a shoulder injury. That game at 3:30 Eastern on ABC. Running back Turbo Richard of Indiana likely avoided serious injury after leaving last night's win over Northwestern. Sources tell ESPN he should return soon despite that lower leg injury. Mid-third quarter, top-ranked Texas leading Tennessee 13-10. For the Vols, a 57-yard punt return touchdown by Quay Moss. Arch Manning sacked three times, picked off once. Vols quarterback Faison Brandon is back in the game after suffering an apparent shoulder injury. It's on ABC. Julian Sayin, three touchdown throws to Jeremiah Smith, plus a touchdown run. Third quarter, Ohio State 28, Illinois 10. Wake Forest and Louisville tied at 24 third quarter. It's Baylor 13, Colorado 3 in the third. And also in the third, Boston College 7, Virginia Tech 6. Baseball setting up a big Saturday night in the AL Central.
24: The Cleveland Guardians behind a five-run top of the ninth where they managed just one hit. Beat the Kansas City Royals tonight. It wasn't easy, 12-9, but they hold on to a one-game lead in the American League Central.
23: Mike Theron, ESPN Radio. It's the White Sox that are one game back. Tonight, Tanner Bibee for Cleveland at Kansas City. That game on ESPN Radio with the pregame at 6:30 Eastern. Davis Martin for the White Sox against the Rockies. Houston and the Rangers are tied in the AL West at 79-81. The second place team will be out of the playoffs.
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2: Julian Lewis for Colorado has been benched for Zach Wilson's younger brother, Isaac Wilson, to begin the second half. And now they're midway through the third quarter, and it is still Baylor with a 13-3 lead on Colorado. Texas tried to do a little bit of a fake punt return, a little deception there, and they got a big return. It was about 30 yards or so, 20 yards. They were going to have field position on the Tennessee side of the 50, but they had an illegal fair catch sign. And sometimes, Trevor, you know, it's when you have two different return men, they try to deceive. Well, they did a little too much deception.
1: One return man went off to the right, looking up like the ball was coming down, put his hand in the air like a fair catch, but the ball wasn't coming to the right. It went far to the left. The real return man chased the ball over there, and the coverage guys didn't know where the ball was coming down, and that's why the big return happened. The problem is the decoy signaled for that fair catch. If he had just kept his hand down, that big punt return would have stood.
2: Right now, it's third down here. Cam Coleman is still loosening up on the sideline. Just one catch, 30 yards. It was the one we talked about as it was happening live earlier, Matt Sims. But he was banged up on that play, hasn't come back.
0: Yeah, he clearly seems in a pretty good amount of discomfort on the sideline. And he seems to be just continuing to work. It looks like his right leg, his right lower leg, ankle, something along those lines. Just not feeling confident yet, but he is working through it. So hopefully Texas is going to get back on the field here soon.
2: Third down and 8, Arch Manning, and that one is tipped into the air. Just not a great throw. It was nearly picked, and they will have to punt now. Fourth down at 9 for Texas. What'd you see on that throw from Arch Manning?
0: Yeah, so they essentially just run like a little option route in the slot route by Texas, and the offensive player is essentially running up, and he's going to hook up for about 5 to 6 yards and present himself to the quarterback. In this particular instance, Arch throws the football a little bit late. The Tennessee defender drives on it, is able to tip the football up in the air, and luckily for Texas, the ball goes out of bounds and out of play, but that was a very dangerous throw there to the wide side of the field for Arch and the Texas offense there. They escape a near interception there.
2: And it looks like Boston College has just scored a touchdown to extend their lead to 13-6 over Virginia Tech. Matt Schick, Matt Sims, Trevor Maddich here. College Game Day on ESPN Radio. 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Penn State takes on Wisconsin. Coverage starts top of the hour, 3 o'clock Eastern. 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Jonathan, thanks so much for being with us, buddy. Give us a lay of the land here. A lot of excitement there in Happy Valley. Interesting test today against the hot seat Luke Fickell as a double-digit favorite.
3: Hey, guys, I'll tell you, I've never been here before. It's my first time here in Happy Valley, and besides that, the weather is incredible, let me tell you guys, all right? But the atmosphere here is great, all right? It's homecoming, so it's going to be a raucous atmosphere at Beaver Stadium, and really, without question, the first test of the season, if you want to call it a test. I mean, Wisconsin's not very good, but it's the first test of the season for Penn State, who's ranked number 13 despite having played nobody yet this year. So at least you got an in-conference game here. It's going to be a really fun afternoon.
1: Jonathan, Coach Campbell brought most of his good players over from Iowa State, much like Kurt Cignetti brought most of his good players from James Madison to Indiana, and it worked out brilliantly. So far, even though they haven't been fully tested, how are the Iowa State players doing in the Big Ten for Penn State, considering that this is their first Big Ten matchup?
3: Yeah, I think we're going to find out today. You know, the 3 wins that they have so far, Penn State. I mean, you know, we're talking Temple, Marshall, Buffalo. These are the closest game was the one against Temple where they won by almost 3 touchdowns. At least here, yeah, you're facing a Wisconsin team who, for the first, you know, their only real, you know, they got crushed by Notre Dame in the opening week. But at least you're talking about another Big Ten opponent here. So, yeah, you're going to see Matt Campbell, who brought over a lot of guys. You're going to see what they look like here now in Big Ten competition in a big-time atmosphere with what we're expecting to be over 100,000 people. I know they've done a little bit of renovating here in Beaver Stadium, so I don't know what the exact number is, but over 100,000 people we're going to have here today. It's going to be really great.
2: And Penn State will be without Kobe Howard, their best, or at least leading receiver so far this year. Rocco Becht has looked pretty good this year for Penn State. What do you expect to see today before we let you go?
3: Yeah, 9 touchdowns, not a single interception so far on the season for Rocco Becht.
0: Well, thanks, Zaz. Now he's in trouble.
3: Yeah. Well, that's not how jinxes work, okay? I don't have control. I wish I had that type of control. Believe me, if I had that type of powers, I wouldn't be sitting here right now, all right? But Rocco Becht, 9 touchdowns, not a single interception on the season. And look, any Penn State fans that I've talked to over the last few days, it's Rocco Becht. Like, they love what they have seen so far here.
2: It's going to be a lot of fun here today. And Colton Joseph as well, the transfer from Old Dominion. He could do some things with his feet as well. So that'll be a really fun quarterback matchup. You say the weather is great. Looking forward to it. It is a 10-point favorite, or thereabouts, is Penn State over Wisconsin today. Zaz, we'll catch you. Thanks for doing it.
3: Thanks, guys.
2: co-host of the College Football Campus Tour, joining us on site there, Wisconsin and Penn State. Looking forward to that coming up top of the hour. 13-10, Texas with the lead on Tennessee. A 1st and 10 for Tennessee at their own 13-yard line with 4 minutes to go in the third quarter. And it just feels like if you're going to win the field position game, you might want to get a couple of first downs here, Simsy.
0: Yeah, and I love the call right here by Josh Heupel to start the drive there for his young quarterback Faison. They run essentially a wide receiver rocket screen where that receiver at the line of scrimmage to the far side of the field runs up for a step or two, then essentially runs right down the line of scrimmage as the offensive line olays the guy that they're blocking, and then they get up to that second layer of defenders. Really good play design to start the drive. Followed up with a solid run, but already with one completion, now we find ourselves in a big 3rd and 5 for the Tennessee Vols to extend this drive.
2: 3rd down coming up for Tennessee. We'll get to that here in a moment. Boston College looking ahead in Virginia Tech, their first loss of the season. It's rainy up in Boston College. The home team with a 14-6 lead on Virginia Tech. Ohio State, 7th-ranked team according to the AP poll. They lead Illinois 28-13. Illinois with a 1st down. They'll have a 1st and 10. Up now, that's going to be called back because of a penalty. Colorado still with 3 points on the scoreboard. I'm a Colorado alum. I'm going to read to you their drive chart from week 3 Northwestern through today so far.
0: Okay.
2: Punt, fumble, fumble, pick. Turnover on downs, punt. Turnover on downs, touchdown. Turnover on downs, punt, interception, punt. That was last week. Today, punt, field goal, punt. Turnover on downs, punt, punt, punt, punt.
4: Well, got a field goal in there.
0: Much like,
2: thanks, buddy.
0: Much like Trevor's picks, very consistent. Very consistent.
1: So. Oh, I thought I put that behind me.
2: Well done.
0: Yeah, people
2: well
0: don't forget, done. Right? No, but hey, I mean, that's it's amazing just how quickly.
2: Oh my goodness!
0: I feel like since Shador left, that they just have just regressed offensively in every single category.
2: A 3rd down and 4, Perry wide open in the flat, the receiver right in his breadbasket at the 10-yard line, would have been a 1st down. He drops it, and now there's a flag on the play. We'll see if they kick the field goal. It's 13-3, 2 minutes to go. They just can't get out of their own way. 13-3 with 2 minutes to go in the third quarter. 3rd down and long after a penalty here for Faison Brandon and Tennessee. There's a flag in the backfield. They're going to have to punt this ball away, Sims. It looks like there's going to be a penalty and a holding penalty and a punt coming up.
0: Yeah, they got called with an illegal chop block there by the running back. The right guard does make contact with Colin Simmons right at about the exact same time that the running back thought that he was one-on-one with Colin. So, of course, he's going low because he's an undersized offensive player going against the best defensive end on the field here today. And they get called for the illegal chop block there. So Tennessee has to punt it and now play field position.
2: Tennessee plus 5.5. Come on, guys. Come on.
0: It's looking good.
2: Just hold on. Hold on. Get a good punt off, and I don't care what the outcome is. I don't care who wins or loses. Just stay within 5.5.
0: Just get shit back in the game.
2: Oh, what am I, 5-11? What was I?
4: I think you're like 4-11.
0: Oh, my God. It's worse than you think.
1: Yeah, well, I have a 5 in my picks as well. I would rather be you.
2: Yeah, right. Rather be in the lead of the game, I suppose. Yeah. 4th and 7 here for Tennessee. They're going to punt this one away. And this better be a good punt. Texas retrieves to the 20, and we'll go out of bounds at around the 35-yard line. So we'll see if Arch Manning can finally get this offense going. 13-10, Texas with the edge. 2.5 minutes to go in the third quarter. Wake Forest has added a field goal. They have retaken the lead 27-24 over 16th-ranked Louisville. The Fighting Jake Dickerts just will not quit. Coming up next, big games going on right now. Can Virginia Tech come back against Boston College? Can Illinois, down 2 touchdowns, punch it in? And can Baylor pull away from Colorado? Plus, Arch Manning with a key drive here, backed up at their own 33-yard line. We will tell you how he does next. It's College Game Day on ESPN Radio.
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1: Boston College leads Virginia Tech 14-6, 9 minutes to go in the fourth quarter. Virginia Tech driving the football inside the BC 25-yard line. Ohio State just delivering a hit on Caden Hauser, but the Illini trying to keep on moving the football there. Down 28-13 there at the Buckeye 39-yard line. Meanwhile, Tennessee and Texas, a game that we've had our eye on all day long. And Tennessee is within 3 points. They've just finished the third quarter. It's Texas 13, Tennessee 10. Trevor, what are you going to have your eye on as we start the fourth quarter? It's third down and six for the Longhorns at midfield.
2: Well, it seems like it's a close game, but it really kind of isn't. It's only a three-point game, but Tennessee just isn't moving the ball. Now, Texas isn't either, but Tennessee's going to have to drive at least down into field goal range, and they haven't shown the ability to do that. They're averaging 3.5 yards per pass attempt, 2 yards per rushing attempt. There has been no pulse at all with the Volunteers' offense except the occasional scramble by true freshman quarterback Faison Brandon, but they weren't able to follow up on any of those plays.
3: Yeah, I mean, overall, 206 for Texas, 134 for Tennessee. So, I mean, it's a close game because both teams really just reminding each other that the defenses are the strength of their units right now. The offenses are trying to figure out what works, and not much is really working. Either one can establish just consistent running of the football. Neither one can really just make the easy, mundane completions. And both offensive coordinators really failing to get anything going rhythmically for their quarterbacks to build any sort of confidence.
1: Trevor Maddich, Matt Sims. Go ahead, Trevor.
2: Yeah, no, I'm just going to say I'm not surprised that Faison Brandon is struggling for Tennessee.
3: Right.
2: I am surprised that Arch is struggling with the offense overall, because when you look at his numbers, they're pretty good. He's 12 of 17, 169 yards, averaging about 10 yards per pass attempt. He's had a couple of throws down the field, including on their one touchdown drive, a 43-yarder that kind of set him up for that touchdown. But the running game has failed miserably, 37 yards rushing for Texas, and Arch has not been able to overcome that with his arm. Even though his numbers are okay, the efficiency is okay, but the consistency is not there, and Texas is not able to sustain drives down into touchdown range.
1: Big third down coming up. You can just feel this, right? They'll get the first down, they'll move the ball, they'll get a field goal, they'll cover by half a point. I mean, that's just what's going to happen here with Texas. It's third down and seven, a stretch run to the outside. It does not get the first down. There's a flag as well. We'll let you know about that. How about an update from Boston College?
0: Virginia Tech at Boston College.
1: Ethan Grunkmeyer has a touchdown pass. Virginia Tech gets the two-point conversion, and Boston College and Virginia Tech over on ACC Network are tied at 14. There is a huge story brewing in College Park, Maryland. UCLA has taken the cross-country flight to College Park, and they have a 20-0 lead on Maryland. Folks, Maryland isn't great, but they're not 20-0 losing at home bad to UCLA either. And you had Mike Locksley facing the music this week with a reporter asking how much more time he needs to keep defending himself and to fix this program. Trevor, 20-0, the Fighting Bob Chesneys with the lead. Nico Iamaleava, no touchdown passes, but Wayne Knight, 7 carries, 85 yards, hello end zone with the touchdown.
2: And that's kind of weird for a West Coast team to go east. This was part of the problem that people saw with bringing in West Coast teams into the Big Ten or the ACC for that matter. But you've got UCLA going from L.A. up to Maryland, for goodness sake, almost on the ocean, not quite. It's about as far as you can go. And we know that USC struggles. I mean, they only beat Rutgers doing the exact same thing, traveling to Rutgers a week ago, beat them by a touchdown, and that was it. When Oregon travels east, they tend to struggle. The fact that UCLA is doing what they're doing now to Maryland, going the same direction, west to east, really speaks poorly for Maryland. Mike Locksley has done a great job there of recruiting certain individual great players, but he's not been able to get enough pieces on his team to put it all together. And right now, I think there's got to be a lot of pressure on him.
1: Zion Ealy, good defensive end out of St. Francis, recruited him. Malik Washington from Archbishop Spalding right down the street. The quarterback, very good, yeah. Recruits him. He just can't win games. Lost 8 straight to end last season. Just hit the skids. And right now, facing back-to-back losses, if they don't come back against UCLA, I would not be surprised. This is pure speculation, but things are so negative right now. Who knows if there's a change on Monday after this happens? I mean, you cannot get blown out if this score even remotely looks similar at the end. You can't keep going like with this. And Mike Loxley's a good man and a good coach, Matt Sims, but we might have our first coaching firing coming up Sunday, if not Monday.
3: Yeah, it's possible, of course. Like you said, if this trend continues with UCLA dominating, especially 20 points here in the second quarter for this football team, and you're exactly right. He is a good man, and he is a good coach, and he has great talent, and it's just not working out well here right now. So he's still got an unbelievable career ahead of him. We say that about players. We say that about coaches. The set and setting is just not working out right now. And yes, you're right. There's just so much negative momentum that it's almost impossible and really not even worth the fight of trying to scratch and claw your way back just to get back to even instead of just resetting the table for everybody in this case.
1: They are at Nebraska next week, then they're at Ohio State. If they drop today, there's a very good chance they'll be in the midst of a 4-game skid and sitting there at 2-4 before they host Rutgers. So all eyes will be on Mike Loxley if they do not come back and win this game. Number 3, Notre Dame with a 14-0 edge on Purdue. Aeneas Williams has a touchdown run. CJ Carr has a touchdown pass. Kentucky has taken the lead on South Alabama 24-21 as they begin the second half. And what just happened here between Texas and Tennessee? Trevor Maddich, looks like Arch Manning, went for the first down on 3rd and very long after a penalty. Couldn't get it. They punted the ball away. And now Tennessee has the football, 1st and 10 at their own 20.
2: Finally, something good happening for Tennessee. They still have a long field to go, but they are holding on. And the thing is, every minute that goes by with Texas only ahead by 3, the pressure builds on Texas. Tennessee is playing with house money here. And Texas, number 1 team of the nation. Tennessee, number 14. Texas favored by 5.5 points. And the fact that they are within 1 field goal of tying this thing up puts the pressure on Texas. So we'll see how they deal with that.
1: Tennessee has not beaten the AP number 1 ranked team since 1985. They are a touchdown drive away from doing that, but they have not scored an offensive touchdown here so far today. Other scores, Toledo leads San Diego State 41-9. UTSA leads Colorado State 49-35. UNLV with a 38-10 lead on Akron, and Kentucky with a 3-point edge on South Alabama. Other big games going on later on today, guys, and we've talked about it. Georgia, Oklahoma, we've got about a minute left. Trevor, what kind of chance do you give Oklahoma to keep this close in Athens?
2: If they keep it close, it'll be because of brilliant defense, which they have, but that won't be enough. The offense needs to score, and that means John Mateer at quarterback is going to have to run the ball. Trell Harris, one of his best receivers, won't play in this game. His offensive line is banged up. This will be all about Mateer running the ball, because if he can't do that, they don't have a chance.
1: Matt Sims, Ole Miss, and Florida. Florida is a 4-point favorite. No Kewon Lacy today. He's been ruled out.
3: Yeah, I think we're going to be reminded of just how talented Trinidad Chambliss is again, because he's going to have to put it all up in the air to win for this game with Keon being out. But it's going to be just a battle of future Heisman finalists between Jaden Ball and Trinidad Chambliss. And I think the nation's going to realize, too, how good Coach Summerall is there in Florida.
1: Matt Schick, Trevor Maddich, and Matt Sims. 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Again, Tennessee and Texas. It is a 3-point game with 13 minutes to go in the fourth quarter. Enjoy Zaslow and Salshunas on the college football campus tour from Happy Valley. 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
1: I'm Dave Mager. Bears quarterback Tyson Bagent has cleared concussion protocol and could play Monday night against the Eagles. Green Bay signs guard Laken Tomlinson off the Dallas practice squad. In college ball, Arch Manning sacked four times and picked off once by Tennessee, but top-ranked Texas leading the Vols 13-10 early fourth quarter. The Vols just went for fourth and one at their own 29 and made it barely. It's on ABC. Julian Sain, three touchdown throws to Jeremiah Smith. Early fourth quarter, Ohio State 28, Illinois 13. Smith, six touchdown catches in four games. Wake Forest and Louisville tied at 27 early fourth quarter. It's on ESPN. Notre Dame leading Purdue 14-0 in the second. Baseball. The White Sox stayed one game back of Cleveland in the AL Central as Munetaka Murakami went deep twice against Colorado, this time in the seventh.
2: The 1-0 is hit in the air a ton the other way. Left center, number two tonight. Number 35 for Munet.
1: And Casper on ESPN 1000 tonight. Davis Martin for the White Sox against the Rockies. Tanner Bibee for Cleveland at KC. That game on ESPN Radio with the pregame at 6:30 Eastern. And at 42, Toronto pitcher Max Scherzer says he'll wait until the offseason to decide if he'll return for a 20th Major League season.
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0: going. Everybody got me?
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6: Live from Happy Valley Live, right down the street, Beaver Stadium on the campus of Penn State. 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Good to have you aboard. I'm Jonathan Zaslow. In for Amber Wilson this weekend is Andrew Souchunas. Andrew, we've both never been to State College before, which is kind of amazing because you're a Pennsylvania guy. You're a Philadelphia guy. I've never been here either. I will tell you right now, this stop in Happy Valley is ranking very high for me. It's a beautiful little town. The weather is fantastic.
7: Yeah, I got to apologize to you first and foremost. I gave you some crap because you were rocking the hoodie yesterday. I caved.
6: Oh, look at you. You're I caved now.
7: I caved. I went with the hoodie.
6: I got just the short sleeve shirt like a real man here.
7: Yeah.
6: You got the long sleeves on now.
7: We already got the fall breeze coming through. It's football weather, though, man. It feels great. It's beautiful here. The scenes this morning. I went for a run this morning around 9 o'clock, and I went to the top of a hill that I could find, and I just kind of looked down at Beaver Stadium, which is hard to do because it's a gigantic building. Looked down at Beaver Stadium. I saw the RVs everywhere. The people are ready to go. It's homecoming weekend, so the people are ready to go.
6: Yeah, homecoming weekend. Obviously, over 100,000 will be in Beaver Stadium today as we take you up until the action right here on ESPN Radio at 5 p.m. Eastern Time. It's number 13 Penn State taking on Wisconsin. On the call here on ESPN Radio, you will hear Mike Cousins, who is here with us. Homecoming here at Happy Valley. You've been here, though, before. You've called games at Beaver Stadium. What kind of atmosphere are we expecting today?
8: I was here last year when number 2 Indiana came in with 26 seconds to go. They get a touchdown, stave off defeat, which would have been a massive upset. It's hard to hear yourself think in this building because I was saying to somebody else earlier, it's not an event. It is the event. Yeah.
6: The whole town is like this

0: This is the entire town.
1: Yes.
0: This is,
1: two-way streets become one-way ingress into Beaver Stadium because that's how you have to manage the traffic with 100,000 people coming in. And if Andrew's going to get crap for wearing a sweatshirt, I've only made it worse.
0: Oh, you layered it.
1: Sweater and
0: you
1: jacket.
0: You know it's not
1: today.
0: Snowing today, right? Like, I'm the one who's coming. I flew in from Miami. Why am I the only one who's comfortable
2: You've
0: with this
2: adapted
0: weather?
2: Already.
0: Yeah, that's
2: right. I'm proud of you.
0: Well, I control my own blood. I don't know if everybody knows that, all right? So, yes, I am feeling okay today. This Penn State team, this is... I mean, look, Wisconsin is not very good, but it's a Big Ten team. So this is kind of like, all right, we kind of see what Penn State, you know, looks like under Matt Campbell for really the first time this year.
1: Yes, because they haven't played significant competition so far. That they come in having played Marshall and Temple and Buffalo, and they've won these games by blowout margins, which they should. I think Penn State, and I'm going to single them out because we have them in this game today, is the example why we should not have a preseason AP top 25.
0: Yeah.
1: Is Penn State the number 13 team in the country? We don't know yet because they haven't played any significant competition, but they've moved up every week. They started out 16th and 14th and now 13th, but we don't know. They have players who have been proven, like Rocco Becht, who came in with Matt Campbell, who is a great quarterback for him at Iowa State. Today will be a great test against a Wisconsin team that over the last several years has been putrid. Part of that has been that they have not, in the three full seasons for Luke Fickell, had one starting quarterback be healthy. Their starter has played at most three games and change, and last year their leading rusher ran for like 350 yards. So they bring in Colton Joseph, who's a transfer, who is a great runner and a great passer. Today's a great test for him as well, as how does that hold up against a team like this? They played well against Notre Dame for a half, and then the wheels came off, but these are the games that matter.
2: In your preparation for the game and conversations you've had, what are the differences that you've noticed in Matt Campbell from James Franklin, who was the head coach of Penn State for quite some time, year one for Matt Campbell?
1: I think it's, well, there's great buy-in for him coming here, and hopefully perhaps fans can get away from worrying about, is this the guy anymore? I think that was the question for a couple of years, and all of last season is, are things going to change here? And what Matt Campbell brings, what he did, you know, he comes from a lineage going back to the University of Mount Union, a small Division III college that has won national championships ad infinitum. He went there. He went to Toledo. He was the head coach. He was the winningest coach in 10 years at Iowa State history. So I think he's going to bring stability, a system that you know what you're going to get. It's a nice balance of pass and run. And there's so much continuity of the number of transfers that they've brought in. The majority of them are guys, 24 of the 39 transfers come from Iowa State. Same quarterbacks coach, same offensive coordinator. So there's a great degree of comfort right away, which generally when you're changing coaches in college football, it's not for a good reason, but they brought in somebody who's tried, tested, and a winner.
0: You'll hear Mike Cousins on the call, 5 p.m. Eastern time. You got Penn State hosting Wisconsin. What do we make of Rocco Becht so far? We're talking just three games so far here for Penn State.
1: On the plus side, it's that one, he's got 29 wins under his belt. That's the most of any FBS returning starter this year. Two, 9 touchdowns, no interceptions. There are only 5 quarterbacks already going into week 4 who have only thrown at least 9 touchdowns and no interceptions. I think that comes with the asterisk, though, of, to borrow a phrase from the Paul Feinbaum show, they ain't played nobody, Paul, just yet. So, of course, that's what you would expect him to be able to do. And those are games where when you're winning by an average of 35 points a game, you're going to hand the ball off late in the game anyway. So he should be making those plays. I think today is going to be a great pass rush that he faces against a bit of an interesting defensive front as well, at least in their base coverage, where they've got 2 down linemen on the field for Wisconsin, 4 linebackers, but the outside guys, kind of like in a 3-4 setup, are the rushers. So I'll be curious to see how the Penn State offensive line deals with the Wisconsin pass rush.
2: As you mentioned, a ton of pride for Penn State, for the people around this area. You have a first-year head coach here at Penn State. You have a new quarterback at Penn State. What are realistic expectations? You already said it. Are they truly the 13th best team in the nation? We'll find that out as the season goes on. But what are some realistic expectations for you?
1: I think if you look at 10 wins, that's a great season.
0: That'd be
1: for
0: a great season.
1: Yeah, to come in year one and to be able to do that. Now, the difficulty with that is when you do establish things like that, we just heard the score from the Louisville game. Jeff Brohm has continued to raise the bar. When you win 10, you can't go below 10 after that. But I think they have the talent to be able to do it. It'll be a question of how they fare once they get into conference play. Welcome to test number one.
0: Great job, Mike. Always good to see you. Have a great call. 5 p.m. Eastern time. You'll have Mike Cousins with the action as Penn State takes on Wisconsin. We are live from Happy Valley, ESPN Radio's College Football Campus Tour, powered by Bloom Energy, brought to you by Monster. 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Unleash the beast this college tailgate season with Monster Energy. 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You got big time action going on right now, including number one Texas, who has just about sewn up what looks like it will be a victory in Knoxville. We'll get you up to speed on all the games that are currently in action right now. That's next. 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

0: Bonus. Amber Wilson will be back with us next weekend. We're taking you up until 5 p.m. Eastern. You could hear all the action right here on ESPN Radio as number 13 Penn State takes on Wisconsin. We got a lot of action going on right now, though, Andrew. We got to get everybody up to speed as we got a couple games that are especially of note. Let's start out with the number one ranked Texas Longhorns with just 5.5 minutes left in the game. Texas has just taken a double-digit lead, their first double-digit lead of the game. They now lead Tennessee 20-10. He had a rushing touchdown from just a few yards out. Arch Manning, for the game, he's 14 of 19, 201 yards, and an interception. You know, Texas came out, they scored on the opening drive. Tennessee scored a field goal on their opening drive, and then not a whole lot of offense the rest of the way. Tennessee was able to get a punt return for a touchdown in the third quarter, which tied the game. But now Texas, they finally score again here in the middle of the fourth quarter to take a 10-point lead in what, you know, when you consider how Tennessee has not scored an offensive touchdown this game, it's been a pretty dominant effort from the Longhorns.
1: Yeah, but you know what? I got to give Tennessee a lot of credit. They've been dealing with injuries. One of their offensive linemen dropped in the very first series of the game, and then Faison Brandon after that was pretty much under duress throughout the entire game.
0: And you're talking
1: game.
0: About a freshman trying to beat the number one team in the country. I mean, how many times that possibly even happened?
1: Right, and even he got knocked out for a little bit. They had to go to their backup sophomore, so then Brandon goes back out there later on the game, and you know, he's just constantly under duress. But Tennessee's defense has been all over Arch Manning today too. They've been really showing up. It's an impressive 10-point deficit right now for Tennessee.
0: Yeah, I think this is a really impressive effort from Texas, where you're talking you know, just about 100,000 people there at Neyland Stadium, a game that has been a dogfight.
1: Oh, yeah.
0: All right, most of the way, and then when you needed it in the middle of the fourth quarter, a long drive down the field, which results in grinding out some clock and scoring a touchdown in what is likely going to put this game away. You know, Texas has the most impressive win of the college football season so far, and now you get to kind of say, all right, you know, you can make the case that Ohio State, they choked that game away. Well, if Texas walks away with a win here, we're talking about a major road win in the SEC.
1: Yeah, and 20 points doesn't really do it justice for what Arch Manning's been able to do today. He's made some really, really big throws. He's extended a lot of plays with his legs. He's picked up a lot of big yards. He's gotten crushed numerous times from this Tennessee defense. So what Arch Manning has been able to do so far this game goes to show you why there's a lot of hype, but it's not just the last name.
0: Also going on right now, with 6 minutes in the fourth quarter left in the game, number 7 Ohio State leads Illinois 35-19. 5 minutes to go in the fourth quarter, Texas Tech, number 11, the Red Raiders, leads Sam Houston 42-14, and Texas Tech has a goal-to-go situation there. Notre Dame in the second quarter, number 3, the Fighting Irish, are up 28-0 at Purdue, and Wake Forest has just broken the tie. They have taken a 30-27 lead with 6 minutes to go in the game. They lead Louisville, number 16, Louisville, in Louisville, 30-27. And my big takeaway from that one right there, even if this lead doesn't hold for Wake Forest, you know, I think we're aware that this is a pretty good Louisville team. Mm-hmm. You know, they had a win week number one against, obviously, you know, you had, it was a tight loss against Ole Miss early in the season. And then they have a great win against SMU last week, who I think most people believe is a pretty good team. But Wake Forest, all right, Wake Forest gave the Miami Hurricanes a very difficult second half last week. So if Wake Forest can wind up hanging on here, but even if they don't, the way that they're playing Louisville, maybe that makes the Miami Hurricanes feel a little bit better about the trouble that they had with Wake Forest last week.
1: Yeah, no, it's a great point. I mean, what Louisville's been doing today. And look, their offense is showing up. They scored 27 points, but they haven't been able to stop this Wake Forest offense. 21 points in the second quarter for Wake. I don't think a lot of people are expecting that today.
0: So we got games that are getting set to kick off in about 12 minutes from now. Here's what we got going on. Plus, if you're ready to take it to the next level, unleash the beast this college tailgate season with Monster Energy. Tear into a can of the meanest energy drink on the planet, Monster Energy. Unleash the beast. 3:30 games that are getting underway, like I said, in about 12 minutes from now. We're looking at Oklahoma, no longer ranked, Oklahoma at number 2, Georgia. That game is on ESPN television. So while Georgia is also another team that hasn't played anyone yet,
1: right,
0: at least they have an in-conference game against an Oklahoma team that's really struggling right now. And if you want to talk about really struggling, you look at the quarterback, John Mateer, who last year, and I understand there's some injury situations too, but last year, this was a guy who was in the Heisman conversation. And, you know, last week, for instance, in their win against, you know, New Mexico, Mateer, 2 touchdowns, also 2 interceptions. So pretty unimpressive so far.
1: Yeah, I was at one of the games last year for Oklahoma when they played Temple in Philadelphia. And you could tell, obviously, with his legs, he's got all the talent in the world. He's able to extend plays. He's able to get a lot of first downs with his legs. But I remember seeing a lot of open receivers that game. And I was like, all right, he's not really seeing the field downfield all that much. And you're seeing it right now this year, the 2 interceptions last week, just bad. And now you're going up against the Georgia Bulldogs defense. So good luck, John Mateer.
0: Also coming up at 3:30 is number 17, Iowa, at number 18, Michigan. This is a super interesting game, all right, because I feel like we don't really know what to think of the Wolverines at this point. You know, the first week of the season, you got all the controversy with Western Michigan, and then Oklahoma went into the Big House, and Michigan had a pretty good performance, right? And this is still an undefeated Michigan team at 3-0. It's also a 3-0 Iowa team. I don't think we're going to see a lot of points.
1: 39.5 is the over-under on DraftKings right now.
0: I mean, Iowa has allowed a total of 13 points all season, and this is a Michigan team that, you know, it isn't exactly the greatest show on turf. I don't expect there to be a ton of points here. And while this game will not be in our official picks at the end of the show here, because this game will be in action by the time we get to our picks, I like Iowa on the road here.
1: Okay, you like Iowa. Do you like the under in this game?
0: You have to.
1: Right, and 39.5 is just screaming, all right, you got to take the under in this one. And look, Bryce Underwood, like you said, they had a really nice win in week 2, but the offense just hasn't been there at all this year for Michigan, and Iowa's defense is pretty damn good.
0: Now, we also have coming up at 3:30 a game that I think the entire nation is going to have their eyes on, is really interested in what the outcome's going to be, and it's taking place in the Swamp. On ABC, you could also catch number 21, the Florida Gators, taking on number 4, Ole Miss. It has been 4 years since you've had a ranked-on-ranked matchup at the Swamp. That's how down the Gators have been over the last few years under Billy Napier. Well, John Sumrall, who is 3-0 in his start with the Gators, it's also a Gator team, by the way, who is averaging 54 points per game in their first 3 games on the season. Let's hear from the Florida Gators head coach, John Sumrall. This was this morning on SEC Nation.
2: I say this to our team almost daily. Good teams can be coach-led. Great teams have to be player-led.
3: Yeah,
2: and so,
3: good.
2: You know, our 4th off-season mat drills, we call it the gauntlet. You use the word the gauntlet. I thought you were getting ready to ask me about the off-season mat drills. But the 4th gauntlet we had this winter, after the 4th one, it didn't go very well. And Coach Witt talks to the guys, and then I always talk to the guys after. And I was getting ready to break the team down, and VB's like, Coach, can I say something real quick? And I'm like, you damn right you can say something. What do you got, bud? And he gets up in front of the team and goes, guys, I ain't going 4-8 again. And this right here, this workout today, that was 4-8. Like, we ain't doing this anymore. And so when you got players that are stepping up and holding each other accountable and calling each other out for what the standard is or what it's not, then you got a chance to do something special.
4: Especially when your best players are your hardest workers.
1: No,
4: and they're the ones that are leading.
2: That's it. No, your best players, man, you got to lead from the front. Yeah. Those guys, they hold the standard really high. And, man, VB is an absolute stud, man. The way he does everything is so impressive to me.
0: Now, you got a little bit of the anti-Billy Napier going on there with John Sumrall personality-wise. But just in general, the new Gator head coach is giving off all of the vibes that you want if you're that fan base and a program that you are desperately hoping to get back on top of the SEC.
1: We had Mike Cousins on earlier, and he was talking about the stability that Matt Campbell is bringing to Penn State, right, and the stability that Rocco Becht is bringing to Penn State. You're also getting that with Coach Sumrall in Florida and with Philo. I mean, you're getting stability from your quarterback play, because that's been another big issue that Florida's had the last couple of years, and you're already seeing it with the point total totals that they're averaging.
0: Jaden Ball, the running back last week, who should be in the Heisman conversation. Yeah. Jaden Ball had 162 yards rushing, 3 touchdowns in the Gator win last week at Auburn. What just happened here in the Wake Forest-Louisville game?
1: Louisville just missed what would have been the game-tying field goal with 2 minutes and 29 seconds left in the fourth quarter. So Wake Forest has the lead by 3.
0: And Louisville, 2 timeouts, and you got the 2-minute timeout. So, you know, if they stand them up here, they could potentially get the ball back. But all right, 2:29 remaining, and what does that look like? A 42-yard
1: kick? Yeah, and it just went wide left.
0: Yeah, you can't trust college kickers.
1: No.
0: All these college kickers, they could miss at any time. So this would be a monster win for Wake Forest, especially coming off of the fight they put up against the Hurricanes last week, if they could hang on and win this game at number 16, Louisville. On the other side of things for Ole Miss, is there an emotional letdown that could happen in Gainesville this afternoon? You know, everyone was kind of taken aback when the Gators, and this has been a conversation throughout the week, came out as a favorite against Ole Miss. They were a 2.5-3-point favorite for most of the week. Well, guess what? That lines up to 4 now, all right? So people have been taking the Gators. The money has been on Florida throughout the week. But then you also remember, hey, they're coming off of a game that you spent a ton of emotion, a ton of energy last week against LSU. This is why, Andrew, this is what we call we're going to learn game, all right? I think we're going to learn about Ole Miss, because you could say, hey, Zaslow, what are you talking about? They beat LSU last week. Very, very impressive. Of course it is. But you knew there was going to be extra juice to that game, yep, because it was LSU. All right. Now can you sustain that type of energy? And, of course, we're going to learn about Florida.
1: Yeah, and I do love it. You said a lot of surprise when they came out as the favorites. Also, Coach Summerall, where he goes, there's a lot of good drugs out there.
0: Yeah. So that line is up to 4 now. Also, we should make note, last night, and this could affect the committee rankings, all right, which could be updated one way or the other later on here on College Football Campus Tour. Last night, the defending national champion Indiana Hoosiers, a 29-23 win. They hang on at home against Northwestern. Not very impressive so far through the first month of the season, the Indiana Hoosiers.
1: No, and it took till literally the end of that game yesterday for Indiana to hold on.
0: He's Andrew Souchunas. I'm Jonathan Zaslow. Coming up next, a former all-time great Penn State wide receiver joins us. It's homecoming. That's next.
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12: Mark is kind enough to call us from New York. What do you got about Uncrustable?
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0: SportsCenter.
1: I'm Dave Mager. Bears quarterback Tyson Bagent has cleared concussion protocol. He could play Monday against the Eagles. He's questionable. Caleb Williams is officially out. Injured reserve for Indianapolis wide receiver Alec Pierce with a sore heel. He'll miss at least four games. In college ball, Relique Brown with touchdown runs early and late. In between, Arch Manning took a pounding, but Texas leads Tennessee 20-10 late fourth quarter. For the Vols, a 57-yard punt return touchdown by Quay Moss. It's on ABC. Julian Sain, four touchdown throws to Jeremiah Smith, including a 72-yarder. And the Buckeyes lead Illinois 42-19 late fourth quarter. Smith, seven touchdown catches in four games, 12 receptions for 217 today. Late fourth quarter, Wake Forest 30, Louisville 27, Baylor 23, Colorado 13. Virginia Tech beat Boston College 21-14, and Notre Dame leads Purdue 35-0 second quarter. Baseball, it's the Phillies by one game over Arizona for the final playoff spot in the National League. Phillies manager Don Mattingly.
2: Well, I guess I'd rather be in our spot than theirs because we can still control our own destiny.
1: Tonight, Phillies hosting Tampa Bay, Arizona at San Diego. Houston and the Rangers tied in the AL West at 79-81. The second place team will be out of the playoffs.
3: This is Rich Eisen. 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
4: 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I'm Jonathan Zaslow. Andrew Sautunas is in for Amber Wilson this weekend. 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Number 13, Penn State, taking on Wisconsin. Quick update here as time running down on the Volunteers. Texas holding on to a 20-10 lead, under 2 minutes to go in that one, and also a minute and a half remaining. Louisville does have the football, but Wake Forest leads the Cardinal 30-27. Let's bring aboard one of the all-time great Penn State wide receivers, O.J. McDuffie, joining us here on College Football Campus Tour. O.J., great to have you. Now, I have never been to Happy Valley. This is my first time here at State College, so I'll be going to Beaver Stadium for the game once it gets going here. What am I to expect from this environment in the stadium today?
5: Oh, man, you got the perfect day, perfect time of day for the game, 5 o'clock. You're going to see a little daylight in the stadium, then it's going to get dark, and you got the helmet stripe game today. So that's going to be a lot of fun for you to witness 110,000-plus against a really tough Wisconsin team, man. So you're really going to enjoy that. I can't believe you've never been there before.
4: I've never been, and I'll tell you, you know, this is week four, right? And the first three stops, OJ, the weather, oh, my God, it's so hot. I don't need to tell you. You're based in South Florida with me, but it's disgusting. And we get here to State College yesterday. It is beautiful weather here, OJ.
5: Yeah, it's a great place to play, man, especially this time of year. Of course, it's going to get a little colder, you know, the later months, man. But right now, man, you couldn't ask for a better day for guys to be able to go out there and just be able to run all day. Picture-perfect football weather, absolutely.
6: OJ, you know the wide receiver position pretty well. Might not be too much of a factor today, but how big of a loss is it for Penn State, Coby Howard missing the next couple of weeks?
5: Oh, it's huge, man. He's been our torch. He's one that's been lighting up the offense for us, man. You know, 12 grabs already in a few weeks, 340-some yards. I mean, he's been killing it for his football team. And not only that, the toughness that he displays over the middle is going to be missed. So see if some of these other kids can step it up, man, and make some plays for us. But Coby Howard, I'm shocked, and a lot of my friends talk about it too, that he didn't get more playing time last year. We're wondering where he was last year, but I'm glad that Coach Campbell and the team have found him this year.
4: OJ, what did you make of the Matt Campbell hire? Are you very pleased so far?
5: Absolutely. I mean, I really am. And, you know, I was all about, you know, hire Terry Smith. Obviously, I played opposite Terry Smith at Penn State, so he's a real good friend of mine. So I wish he would have gotten the gig. But once we hired Matt Campbell and I was able to do the research and see Matt Campbell keep Terry Smith on staff, and not only that, but to embrace our tradition there. That's one thing that a lot of these other coaches that came through didn't want to do, you know. And I get it for some reasons. But I thought, you know, Franklin could have done a better job of embracing our history and our past. But Matt Campbell's done that, man. He brought in different decades of players that, you know, played here a long time ago, all the way up to guys that played in the 2000s. And he's just embraced it. And I like the way they've handled business. We're a lot more physical team, it seems like. I think he's more decisive, you know, when he goes out there, you know, and making the decisions on certain plays. And I think we're a team that's, you know, very physical. You know, the Iowa State tradition that they brought over that I knew nothing about, I kind of like it. I kind of like it.
6: I feel like for years it's been we're a quarterback away. What do you make of Rocco Beck so far?
5: I love Rocco. I mean, what it did for us is it, you know, created that continuity. You know, a lot of times you bring in a transfer quarterback, quote unquote, you know, they're learning something new, a brand new offense, but his whole offense and staff and a lot of players came with him. So it was like a smooth transition for us. I think he's smart with the way he handles the football. You know, there's a couple of times I think he could have thrown the ball away instead of stepping out of bounds and, you know, and taking out, you know, unnecessary sack. But at the same time, though, I think he's on point with the way he runs the offense and the guys that are running it with him.
4: All-time great Penn State wide receiver O.J. McDuffie joining us here on College Football Campus Tour. Jonathan Zaslow, Andrew Souchunas in for Amber Wilson as we are live from Happy Valley today. O.J., what made you choose Penn State? What stood out to make this, you know, place so special for you?
5: Well, you know, I'm an Ohio kid, as you know, Zaslow, and I was locked and loaded to go to Ohio State, and then they fired Earl Bruce my senior year, actually in December of my senior year, and they brought in John Cooper. And when he came to visit, that wasn't a good fit for my mom and my family and myself. And so it came down to Penn State and Notre Dame, and then Joe Paterno solidified the whole thing. You know, my visit to Penn State was incredible. All the guys that I hung out with were incredible. They're still, most of them are still my really good friends to this day. Joe said I could play football, I mean, could play baseball as well, which I was able to do. Just different things like that. You know, and Joe didn't promise me anything. He promised I'd play great football here. He promised I'd get my degree. He didn't promise I would start. He didn't promise anything other than, you know, playing baseball, playing great football, and also getting my degree. And all those things came true, man. So it was like a, you know, and I'm, you know me, I'm every single Saturday nowadays is Penn State blue and white, man. I love it.
6: So, OJ, I'm from the Philadelphia area, so when I was making the drive over here, I was fascinated. As I got closer and closer and closer to Happy Valley, I started seeing more and more billboards with Rocco Becht on it. The NIL era has changed everything. So how much of a factor would that have been with your decision?
4: Yeah.
6: And what do you think about the NIL era here in college football?
5: Yeah, you know what? I mean, Ohio State was, I think they've been paying well, haven't they? No, that's just a rumor. That's just a rumor that Ohio State was paying back then. You know, I tell people all the time that at Penn State, we got in line to get our $12.50 for weekend money. That's how much money they were paying us back in the day, you know. So we definitely weren't getting paid like that. But all joking aside, man, I think the NIL money, I think it's still got to be a good fit no matter what when it comes to, you know, if what kind of player you're, you know, high school system you're coming from. And these guys are, you know, they're dialed in on what kind of system these college teams are playing or running, you know, coming out of high school now. And there's a lot of 7-on-7. So if me wanting to pass the rock or catch the rock more than anything, that would determine it. But the dollars, they definitely had to make some sense considering what these guys are getting paid now.
4: Finally here, OJ, do you have a favorite, an all-time favorite memory from when you played in Beaver Stadium?
5: Oh, man, yeah. I tell you what, man, I had 3 touchdowns against Notre Dame on a Saturday night game, you know, and of course I told you that was my other school. So to be able to go out there and have a monster game against those guys, scored on reverse, I could score on a couple passes, pass receptions, and that was a lot of fun. And they were a damn good team the whole time. You know, those guys in the 80s, late 80s, they were really good with Rocket and Ricky Waters, yeah, and all those guys, man. So when I was able to get 3 in Beaver Stadium against those guys, a packed house, that was awesome for me.
4: All-time great Penn State wide receiver O.J. McDuffie. O.J., excellent job. Good catching up with you, man. I appreciate you.
5: Anytime, Zaz, man. I'm glad we got our numbers straight.
4: That's right. Thanks, O.J. See you, man. So we have a couple of updates to give you here. Tell us here, Andrew, what just went down in Louisville as they are going to take this
6: loss. Well, Louisville, a rough day for the kicker, goes up to line up for another potential game-tying field goal, and the Wake Forest front gets up and bats it down, and Wake Forest goes on the road.
4: Great
6: it is
4: win.
6: Official. They win 30-27. Wow.
4: Great win. It's actually a really good couple of weeks for Wake Forest, considering what their second half looked like last week at Miami and going into Louisville and knocking off the Cardinals there, number 16 ranked Louisville. We also have something going on at Neyland Stadium, all right? It was 20-10 only about 10 minutes ago, 10 minutes real time ago, and Tennessee drove the field. They scored to make it 20-17, and we're talking under a minute and a half to go. They recover the onside kick, all right? So it's 20-17 Texas, a minute 12 remaining, and Tennessee obviously trying to move into field goal range. They are reviewing a completed pass as to whether or not the player was down or, you know, if his knee stayed off the ground, he got some extra yards. So Tennessee is at the 39-yard line plus territory here, which, you know, right now, if they don't get any more yards, you're talking a 57-yard field goal. College kickers don't hit 57. I mean, pro kickers hitting from 75 these days. College kickers don't hit 57. So you're still probably looking at, you'd like to get at least another 10 yards here, but this is a situation going on in Knoxville right now.
6: Yeah, this would be such an incredible win. That building must be so electric. We talked about it a little bit last night. They announced that they would have half-off beers at 9 o'clock before kickoff, so I can only imagine how rowdy the crowd was going into it. And now, as this game gets toward the end with just a little over a minute left, just down three, Tennessee with the ball after recovering the onside kick, I imagine Knoxville, if they pull this off, that would be one hell of a party to attend.
4: Good stuff, by the way, again, from O.J. McDuffie right there,
6: awesome.
4: Who is based in South Florida, just like I am. And it's funny because this is one of the things that happens to you when you start working in sports radio. I grew up with O.J. McDuffie, great Miami Dolphins wide receiver, as one of my favorite players growing up. And then I would meet him, and we're friends. We're friends now for 20 years, you know.
6: That's cool.
4: Where you wind up admiring a player as your favorite player as a kid, and you wind up realizing some of these guys, like, they're actually pretty good dudes.
6: You pinch yourself every once in a while?
4: I like stuff like, I like when you meet the player who you really liked as a kid. Because I don't have favorite players anymore. I'm a grown-up, right? Like, it's weird. I'm a lot older than every player now. but when you meet guys who you liked when you were a kid, and they're actually good dudes, it really is a thrill.
6: Yeah, that's the big one, when they're actually good dudes.
4: Yeah.
6: There have been times where you meet them, and it's not that way.
4: Yeah. 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It looks like we have a thrilling finish in Knoxville. We'll continue letting you know what's going on. Plus, you got some big-time SEC teams. 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
8: So, what does it look like now? The kids? Hughes, Celebrini, Schaefer. That's hockey. Ovi and Crosby. That's hockey. 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

0: survives. 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Andrew Sauchunas here as he is in for Amber Wilson this weekend. We have Wisconsin visiting Penn State. It's homecoming here at State College. So a thrilling finish here just went down in Knoxville. Texas is going to win 20-17. They're all kind of standing on the sidelines waiting to see if they'll add an extra second after the failed Hail Mary attempt a la Michigan.
1: Yeah, Western, I was going to say, worked for Michigan earlier this year.
0: Right, like that must be what they're thinking about here. I don't know why that would even be the case, although Josh Heupel is going back to the sidelines now and putting back his headset on, so I'm not sure why they're adding on any time here. But after Tennessee recovered the onside kick, they had the ball at the 39, and yet a couple penalties later, they end up getting pushed back at midfield. Now the game is officially
1: over. Yeah, now they're doing handshakes.
0: Coaches are handshaking. They had the ball at midfield with 17 seconds remaining. First down, 17 seconds remaining. No timeouts for Tennessee. I get it. It's a freshman quarterback. Not only can the freshman quarterback not make that pass, but the wide receiver, you can't make that catch as they throw to a, he throws to a diving wide receiver in the flat, not even close to getting out of bounds. And obviously, because he dove, he's down, you know, without the contact, and the clock is running. And you can't make that pass. You can't catch that ball in that game situation. And so as a result, you got a fire drill for one final play. It was a Hail Mary into the end zone, which Texas easily broke up.
1: Yeah, like you said, a mistake made by a freshman quarterback who balled out.
0: Why

0: wide receiver's got to know better, too.
1: Yeah,
0: don't
1: no,
0: catch
1: you're
0: the
1: right.
0: ball.
1: You got to let it hit the ground, and then you have at least two more plays left. And that
0: get into field goal range, you know?
1: Yeah, absolutely.
0: That's a tough finish here for Tennessee because there was a minute 20-something left. No timeouts, but a minute 20-something left after they recover that onside kick, and they couldn't even get into field goal range.
1: Yeah, that Texas defense was brutal to phase out Brandon today. I mean, we saw two of the last three plays he came up with an injury, right? The one play he comes up, he's grabbing his wrist, and the very next play, there's a face mask penalty, which gave them 15 yards. Yep. You said a miracle play for Tennessee. Obviously, you don't want to see your quarterback's head go the opposite direction like an owl, but it happened, and they get 15 yards, and it just wasn't enough.
0: Great win, though, for Texas on the road in this one. I do want to do our power performance player, powered by Bloom Energy. Clean power that uses a little water and keeps communities running. Bloom Energy, power America relies on. We want to give it to Jeremiah Smith, all right? Tell us what Jeremiah Smith did this afternoon for the Buckeyes.
1: Yeah, obviously another Heisman candidate, and he's had a pretty good season so far. 21 catches, 400 yards, 3 touchdowns going into today. How about against Illinois? 12 catches, 217 yards, and 4 touchdowns. 4 touchdowns on the day for Jeremiah Smith.
0: Making sure his name remains in that Heisman conversation. And if you're thinking about wide receivers in the Heisman conversation, the guys who we mentioned have been Malachi Toney, Miami, and Jeremiah Smith, Ohio State. So that's an excellent performance there. I mean, it's a cupcake game, but you're doing exactly what you need to do in the Heisman race if you're Jeremiah Smith. So Ohio State, they cruise today with an easy win over Illinois, the number 7-ranked Ohio State Buckeyes. All right. Big-time SEC schedule today. Georgia and Oklahoma just kicked off a few minutes ago. They're underway from Athens. But this is one of those afternoons where we're going to find out if you're for real. So, a little addition of for real or for not real. All right, here we go. He's Andrew Souchunas. I'm Jonathan Zaslow. We'll start out here with the Georgia Bulldogs. All right, they're scoreless just a few minutes into the game. Number 2, Georgia and Oklahoma are the Bulldogs. They haven't played anybody yet. They're still the number 2 ranked team in the country. Are they for real?
1: Yeah,
0: they're not real.
1: They're for real. Their defense is for real. I'm interested to see Gunnar Stockton having to actually play quarterback today. I don't think he's attempted more than 16 passes so far in a game this year. So maybe this one will go a little bit further in terms of a competitive game where you're going to see more quarterback play from Stockton. But that defense, it's a Georgia Bulldogs defense. They're for real.
0: Gunnar Stockton, 9 touchdowns, no interceptions on the season. Yeah, I think Georgia's for real, too, even though we haven't seen it yet. And at least today, we're talking about, yes, they are 1-0 in the SEC. Oklahoma, not off to a great start this year. Very disappointing performance at the Big House a few weeks ago. But I do think we're going to learn that, yeah, the Georgia Bulldogs, they're for real. All right, Texas A&M. And LSU. That one is at 7:30 p.m. Eastern time. We're not giving our picks right now, Andrew. We give our picks at the end of the show, all right? Mm-hmm. We're not doing picks now. Everybody knows I give my pick at the end of the show, never a second before. But number 23, Texas A&M, and number 10, LSU. Both these teams, all right, for real or for not real?
1: I will go not real, Texas A&M, but I will go for real, LSU. And look, and we're not making our picks, but that might be a pretty good understanding as to where I'm going at with this game.
0: Right.
1: But I will go for real, LSU. Crazy game last week against Ole Miss. And I think a lot of it was the emotion surrounded by Lane Kiffin. Maybe Lane Kiffin took something from that game saying, maybe I should step back a little bit. Will he? Probably not.
0: I think LSU is for real, but we're going to learn today.
1: Yes.
0: All right. Like Texas A&M has a chance to essentially ruin LSU season.
1: Absolutely.
0: If they get a second conference loss only in the month of September. So we're going to learn, but I think LSU is for real. Also, how about number 19, Missouri, at number 24, Mississippi State. That's at 7:45 p.m. Eastern tonight on SEC Network. Kamario Taylor, as fun a player as there is in the country right now. I'll tell you, Mississippi State, they were sneaky decent last year. I think Mississippi State is for real.
1: Yeah, and look, we'll get a much better understanding of Kamario Taylor today, right? Like, he's been so much fun to watch, and We talked to Peter Burns yesterday. There's already talks about what teams are going to be going after Taylor this upcoming offseason. Let's let this season play out first before we start talking about his next destination. Hopefully, he continues to be with Mississippi State. But we'll find out for real. It's another find out, not just for a team, but for a quarterback.
0: Now, Alabama, number 8 ranked Crimson Tide. They take on South Carolina tonight at 7 p.m. Eastern Time. Game is on ESPN. Alabama also, they put up a 50-burger on a terrible FSU team last week. Kalen DeBoer is obviously very polarizing as a coach for Alabama. This is third year at the helm of the Crimson Tide. I think Alabama's for real, though.
1: I do, too. And you mentioned Kalen DeBoer. I think year one is so hard to replace a legend, right?
0: Like year two, they got to the playoffs.
1: Yeah, year two, they get to the playoffs. And I think there's stability. Stability's been the key word of the show today. There's more and more stability at Alabama. It's hard to replace a legend. And you're seeing growth year by year.
0: And finally here, the biggest SEC matchup of the day, or at least left. I mean, Texas-Tennessee, if you want to make that case. But number 4, Ole Miss, at number 21, Florida. They are just now underway. The Gators are already driving the football in the red zone in Ole Miss territory. We're going to learn, but I think we're going to find out if both of these teams are for real.
1: Yeah, I think regardless of the result, I think both teams are for real. I mean, you're seeing a lot of impressive stuff from Florida, and obviously the Ole Miss win last week. How can you not say that they're for real?
0: So that one is just underway. Florida, Ole Miss, and again, the Gators already in the red zone in Ole Miss territory. I think the Gators are for real. I also think Ole Miss is for real. This game's going to go a long way toward determining that the rest of the season as well. He's Andrew Souchunas in for Amber Wilson. I'm Jonathan Zaslow. Coming up next, big road win for the top team in the nation. We'll listen in to Texas's big win over Tennessee. 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

0: Ohio State's Julian Sayin. Four touchdown throws, all to Jeremiah Smith, including a 72-yarder. Then this one in the fourth quarter.
1: Sayin out of the shotgun. He's going to throw this one with pressure coming. Fires deep down the right side in the end zone. Smith got it for six. Jeremiah Smith, 26-yard TD pass through the air from Julian Sayin. The fourth time those two have connected.
0: The final, Ohio State 42, Illinois 19. Smith, seven touchdown catches in four games, 12 receptions for 217 today. Wake Forest beat Louisville 30-27 as a long Cardinals field goal attempt was blocked in the final seconds. It was Baylor 23, Colorado 13. Virginia Tech beat Boston College 21-14. And at halftime, Notre Dame 35, Purdue nothing. Boilermakers 12, total yards rushing. Baseball, the White Sox one game back of Cleveland in the AL Central. Tonight, Davis Martin for the White Sox against the Rockies. Tanner Bibee for Cleveland at KC. That game on ESPN Radio, pregame at 6:30 Eastern.
2: Hey, it's Evan Cohen. 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
4: The Florida Gators on the board first at home against Ole Miss. Just over 4 minutes into that game, Florida drives down the field. They draw first blood. This is College Football Campus Tour on ESPN Radio, powered by Bloom Energy, alongside Andrew Souchunas, who is in for Amber Wilson this weekend. I'm Jonathan Zaslow. We are outside Happy Valley Live Restaurant and Sports Bar, your Penn State sports bar and entertainment complex. We'll get back to the game at hand in a moment here. Penn State and Wisconsin, which is kicking off in just over an hour from now. But Texas survives moments ago with about 4 or 5 minutes left in the game. The score was 13-10. The number one ranked Longhorns were leading in Neyland Stadium. And here you had Relik Brown try and ice the game.
5: Manning out of the pistol. Relik Brown lined up behind him on first and goal off the right hash mark at the Volunteer 40-yard line. And it's a handoff. Brown off right tackle to the goal line. Touchdown, Texas. Relik Brown takes it across for the score. And the Longhorns have their largest lead of the day.
4: Craig Way from Learfield on the call. It put Texas up 20-10. We thought the game was over there, Andrew.
6: Yep.
4: And then you get Tennessee, a quick score, making it 20-17. They recover the ensuing onside kick with about 90 seconds remaining, but they weren't able to do anything with it.
6: No, and we talked about it. There was a big attempt for a play. Brandon throws it. The receiver catches it. Shouldn't have caught it. No timeouts left. Clock tick, tick, tick, tick, tick. What would have been two plays left. You have one shot left at the end zone. They take it. They don't get it. And Texas holds on.
4: So Texas, who already had on their resume the best win of the college football season when they knocked off then-ranked number one Ohio State, now another great win to put on their resume as they win. They hang on the road at the Tennessee Volunteers. 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So we are here for, it's homecoming. It's homecoming here in Happy Valley. Penn State, number 13-ranked Nittany Lions, are hosting Wisconsin. You could hear all the action right here on ESPN Radio at 5 p.m. Eastern Time. And former great Penn State running back Blair Thomas joining us here. Used to watch you with the Jets killing my Miami Dolphins. Blair, how you doing? Good to see you.
7: I'm doing well. Thanks for having me on, guys.
4: So, Happy Valley homecoming. Neither one of us have ever even been here. So what's in store for us today?
7: Well, I'm telling you what. You're going to experience the best football experience ever. Ever. Okay, the whiteout is something that's special, but today you're going to see our guys and our fans get

0: out there and support this team like no other.
1: So it's amazing, right? I mean, you played, so you understood the game day experience from the field. Yes. How often have you experienced the game day as a fan, as an alum? I mean, those RVs out there, they were piling in last night.
0: Well, I tell you, in the last 17 years, I've missed 5 home games.
1: Oh, wow.
0: So I know what the atmosphere is going to be like. It's going to be electrifying up and down this area. And the fan, it's probably going to be 50,000 fans that don't even go in the game.
1: Right.
0: So it's going to be an exciting day.
2: Was it always Penn State for you when you were choosing what school to attend?
0: Well, yeah, it was always Penn State, but I still took my visits. I was a young kid coming out of Philadelphia, didn't get a chance to travel much before then, so I took my trips to Ohio State, Notre Dame, Syracuse, Pitt, and Penn State.
2: Did you strongly consider any of the others?
0: No, I knew I was coming here.
2: Like, let's take a trip. I haven't been anywhere. Come on.
0: I came here first.
2: Yeah.
0: Knowing I was coming to Penn State, but yeah. I had to take those up the visits.
1: Try to explain the lore that is Penn State, because anytime you meet somebody that went to Penn State, they never say a bad thing, right? Like, it's incredible. So what's the lore? What's the draw of Penn State, and why do you keep coming back?
0: Well, because it's the family. It's the love of the community. They embrace the players. Everything that I've experienced in life was driven through the Penn State community. So I come back here to support these players because I think they should have the same experience that I had coming through this program, which was outstanding. But now they have another thing with NIL that it's just,
1: yeah,
0: it's another caveat that they are enjoying.
2: You know, we had a great Penn State wide receiver, O.J. McDuffie, on with us last hour, and he really loves the changes that Matt Campbell has made as far as how welcoming he is to the alumni, like himself, like yourself. Do you feel that way too?
0: I agree wholeheartedly. I couldn't make it up the years that they had my, well, he brought them up in decades. And I couldn't make it that time, but I got up to a couple wrestling matches, a couple hockey games that I got a chance to talk to Matt Campbell. And he's exactly what Joe Paterno instilled in this program. And the things that he's trying to instill is things that I'm for.
1: And what are, and look, we're not taking shots at James Franklin, but what are some of the differences that you have noticed so far in Matt Campbell from James Franklin, who was here for a long
0: time? Well, it's kind of early on. We're only 3 games in. I need a little bit more time to really assess the differences between the two. But I know Coach Campbell went back and tried to assess some of the things that caused Coach Franklin some problems that now he's trying to rectify some of those things.
2: Blair Thomas, former Penn State great running back, national champion with Penn State. What do you enjoy the most when you think back of that season?
0: Well, that's a unique question because we just had our national championship reunion last week, and I got a chance.
2: Yeah, was that 40 years then? Yeah.
0: Yeah, 40 years, and I got a chance to look through some of the season I went through, some of the stats and stuff.
2: Did you look at things and like, oh, I didn't even remember that?
0: Yes, that was the one of the few of the things that happened, but it was the main thing that for me is contributing to making sure that we got a chance to play for the national championship, and those were some of the things that I saw, the kickoff returns against Pitt, against Temple, big third down catch against Cincinnati. If we'd have lost that Cincinnati game, it wouldn't have been no national championship.
1: You mentioned NIL and how much it's just changed the game, but for a university like this, where there is so much passion, not only for the current students, but the alum, does Penn State thrive in the NIL era?
0: We're not thriving in the NFL era because we used to doing it right. So this is something that's new for us. So
1: sure.
0: The fans, the supporters, they're not used to that donation that needs to go to helping the program. So we're fighting through some things that we're not used to, but we're going to get through it.
2: Coach Paterno, what did you appreciate the most playing under him?
0: He knew how to push the right buttons for the right players. You know, he was a guy that wanted to understand the players. He wanted to know what your problems was, not just here at Penn State, but when you go home. And he knew the players intimately. And, you know, he knew what buttons to push. And if he needs you to push a button to get you to get things cranked up, that's what he did. And that's a guy that's truly concerned about his players and want the best for them.
1: I know practices have changed a little bit, not as much hitting. You played for linebacker U, and I know linebacker U still exists today. What was it like for you back in the day, man, leading up to the start of the season?
0: I just tell you this. Every Tuesday and

0: Wednesday, we had live one-on-one blitz protection against the linebackers. And me at 185, 195, going against Trey Bauer, Shane Collin, you know, those guys that's 230, 240.
1: Right.
0: It was a long season for us.
2: You love it but, here, I can yes. tell. You love being here.
0: Oh, the passion. I'm 13. I mean, how many games have I missed? I'm here all the time.
2: This is your favorite thing in the world.
0: Oh, yes. Yes.
2: Pretty cool. Yeah. Blair Thomas, former Penn State running back, of course, NFL running back, long time with the New York Jets as well. Good to see you. Thank you for stopping by, hanging out with us.
0: Thanks for having me.
2: Where do we go after a Penn State victory today? Where's the spot? Where do we go?
0: We go to Happy Valley Live.
2: There you go. What a guy.
0: We go to Happy Valley Live. It's all day, every day.
2: Love that. Excellent job. Coming up next year, college football campus tour, an emotional win for Wake Forest on the road against Louisville. We're going to hear from an emotional head coach next. 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
1: Be a 57-yarder. We'll see. 57-58 from the left hash mark. To tie it, snap, spot, kick is blocked. Wake Forest blocks the kick and scooped up the 50-yard line. Blocked with 15 seconds to go, and Wake Forest will snap it once and upset Louisville here in Louisville, Kentucky.
2: That's Stan Cotton from Learfield as Wake Forest hangs on. They blocked the field goal attempt. It's a 57-yard field goal attempt. Blocked, and the Demon Deacons, a 20-17 win on the road at Louisville. 30-27 win on the road at number 16 ranked Louisville. Excellent win there for Wake Forest. 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We'll get you some updates for the 3:30 games, which are middle to late in the first quarter. But first, let's go back to that Wake Forest win. Here's Wake Forest head coach Jack Dickert post game.
3: Coach, congratulations. What was the mindset prior to this game?
4: We talked about having a hard edge coming off the Miami game. Our program's built in the dark, you know, so we train this way. Like, our guys kept believing. Great job by our coaches. Great job by our players. Just really proud of our program right now. We came in to get this win. Confidence we could win the dang game, and our guys pulled it out.
3: How do you best describe the play of Carlos Hernandez, your wide receiver? He seemed to be everywhere.
4: He needs to start being talked about, one of the best receivers in the country. But a year ago, we benched Carlos, right? And to see the kid pull through and practice and believe in himself, gutsy performance by our offense. We did just enough to so many mistakes, guys. Just so proud of our team.
3: A ton of penalties on both teams. You said the game wouldn't be decided by field goals, but it was. What do you think put you over the edge there at the end?
4: Yeah, we just talked complete game, not perfect game, and it was definitely imperfect. But the heart and soul of our team. Last night we talked about the last of the hard. Our team is the last of the hard. We're doing it the damn hard way. I mean that. Okay, and I'm just so damn proud of our team. And we just beat a team, man, that's got triple our resources, dude. And to come in here in their house, in this environment, the confidence our guys have in what we're doing right now is unbelievable, and I can't wait to celebrate with them.
3: Where's your emotion come from, Coach? We feel it.
4: You want me to be honest? My wife's dad passed away a couple weeks ago, and she's there today, and I'm not there for someone I love. Like, everyone thinks coaching is this, like, perfect thing. My heart was with her today. She knows I love her. Honey, I love you. Thank you.
3: Congratulations, Coach.
4: All right, go Deeks.
2: That's an excellent job by Quint Kesnick getting that answer from the Demon Deacons head coach there, Andrew.
5: Yeah, it's very emotional to hear that, and to go into Louisville and get that win. It's unbelievable. Every answer was just spot on. He mentioned the resources that Louisville has over Wake Forest. That's a great win. He also mentioned Carlos Hernandez. He had 9 catches for 194 yards and a touchdown today. Not bad.
2: Let's update you on games that are currently going on right now.
5: Yeah, Florida leads Ole Miss 10-0 right now. Ole Miss had a 4th-and-1. They were down 7-0. 4th-and-1. We've made so much about the Florida offense and how they've been such a great story this year. How about the Florida defense getting a big stop on 4th-and-1, and then they capitalize, get a field goal, making a 2-score game?
2: Yeah, 10-0 Gators there. Also, late in the first quarter, the Big House, Michigan scores a touchdown to go up first. And then a 99-yard kickoff return for a touchdown by Iowa ties the game at 7. They are late in the first quarter in that one.
5: Remember, the over-under of that game was 39.5. We're already at 14. It's the first quarter.
2: Yeah, that's a tough break for those who took the under to get a kickoff return for a touchdown. Georgia, number 2, Georgia leads Oklahoma late in the first quarter, 7-0. End of one, number 15, Utah is on top of Iowa State, 14-0 there. And number 25, Houston leads Georgia Southern 7-0. They're early on in that one.
5: By the way, something to keep an eye on. It just happened. Trinidad Chambliss, it was 3rd and 12. It makes a ridiculous play in the backfield, escaping a couple of would-be tacklers. Goes for the run and was 2 yards shy of the first down marker and got absolutely crushed. And he's on the ground right now. Trainers with him. They moved some of the players back. So this is definitely something to keep an eye on. I mean, he got demolished when he was going down to the ground.
2: 6.5 minutes to go in the first quarter. 10-0 Florida in that one. All right. Every week, the committee, which is myself and Amber Wilson, we don't care about the AP rankings. We don't care about the college football playoff selection committee. No, the real committee is Amber Wilson and myself. And every single week, we give you our committee rankings, our college football playoff rankings, up in real time, live time. So let's get to this week's edition of the committee rankings. Coming in at number one, and we are accounting for it, Andrew. We are accounting for the win this afternoon in Tennessee. Number one are the Texas Longhorns.
5: Yeah, I don't think they're dropping after that road win that they had today. It would have been different if they did not pull it off, but they got the win, so Texas remains. They were there last night, too.
2: Now, certainly it could play a role what happens this afternoon, as right now they're already in action. But number two is Ole Miss, who trails Florida 10-0 6.5 minutes ago in the first quarter at the Swamp. Here's Stanford Steve, ESPN Sports Center with Scott Van Pelt. He was on College Football Live, and he'll tell you how Ole Miss, they're going to need Kawan Lacy.
6: They need him. Yeah. You know, he's a huge difference maker, home run hitter. You saw him do it in the playoff, and that's why they need balance in the offense. You can't have everything on Trinidad. You know, you can't keep getting in unmanageable situations where it's third and long, and you're like, all right, Trinidad, pull one out again for us here. You need a run game to keep that balance, because I believe Florida's going to play soft, dare Ole Miss to run the ball and keep that ball out of Trinidad's hands. We'll see. But this game also I circled at the beginning of the year because you knew this was the game after the Lane Kiffin Bowl.
2: That's right. Will there be an emotional letdown here for Pete Golding and them boys? Coming in at number three, the Miami Hurricanes. Miami tonight, they are at home at The Rock, taking on Central Michigan. Number four in the committee rankings, Andrew, is Notre Dame. In the third quarter, they lead Purdue 35-3.
5: Yeah, pretty dominant performance for them. I know you're going to get into a team that's about to follow them in the rankings. I was curious, could that team jump Notre Dame? No, not when you're up 35-3 against a team that you're supposed to take care of business.
2: Well, coming in at number five are the Georgia Bulldogs, who, as we mentioned, end of one quarter in Athens, lead Oklahoma 7-0. So while Oklahoma is not a ranked team, it is an SEC matchup, so it'd be nice to see Georgia get some wins against quality opponents. Number six in the committee rankings, Ohio State. They knocked off Illinois 42-19, and a monster performance from the wide receiver.
5: Jeremiah Smith, 12 catches, 217 yards, 4 touchdowns. Julian Sain, he goes 27-36, 367 yards, 4 touchdowns. So he was looking at Jeremiah Smith pretty much all day.
2: Number 7 in the committee rankings this week, the Alabama Crimson Tide. They take on South Carolina tonight at 7 p.m. Eastern time. And we already mentioned, I think this Alabama team's for real.
5: Yeah, when we did that segment, I agree with you, Kalen DeBoer. Year three, you're seeing some stability. Obviously tough to file Saban early on. And now you see them go to the playoffs last year. And I think that they will continue to get better this year.
2: Picking up a 49-14 win at home against Sam Houston earlier today. Number 8 in the committee rankings is Texas Tech. Now, number 9, this is a difference from last night's committee rankings, which debut every Friday night here. Indiana has dropped several spots in our committee rankings. Indiana, they won last night 29-23 at home against Northwestern, but they barely squeaked by. Here's Indiana head coach Kurt Cignetti on some penalties that he didn't agree with.
7: Kind of a weird start. We got Pearl Harbor the first two offensive plays. You know, when they called the penalty on the center, obviously Northwestern must have turned something in that I'm not even aware, none of us were really aware of, but usually you get like a heads up warning midweek, because this happened to Coogan, and they wouldn't talk to me, and I had to call a timeout, and they still didn't want to talk to me. Because who knows how many penalties we would have had for something that we're not even aware of.
2: So I guess he's telling you that they got surprised. They didn't know something was going to happen. That's the Pearl Harbor reference.
5: That's a wild analogy.
2: I didn't know we're still making Pearl Harbor references.
5: No, yeah, that was a very wild analogy to make. It's interesting, though, midweek when he has his press conference, there was a lot of talk about Hoover last week, and he was upset with the criticisms that his quarterback was getting. It wasn't pretty yesterday either.
2: Coming in at number 10 is the BYU Cougars. At number 11, it's LSU. Let's hear from Lane Kiffin on the challenges his club faces this afternoon against Marcel Reed.
8: Well, this is a big test. We've struggled here with him before. I think we lead the country in rush defense, but you know, that hasn't been worth against a ton of quarterback schemed runs. You know, last week was just him making stuff on his own and the long run when he pulled the ball. So that's a different set of challenges. Really takes a lot of discipline and a lot of guys doing really well on defense to avoid that.
2: Kind of feels like LSU's season could be on the line tonight. They are ranked number 11 in the committee's rankings. And number 12, of course, you have the four Power Four conference champions that get the automatic playoff spot, and you also have the highest ranked conference champion from a group of six school, and right now that's number 12 Western Michigan, rounding out our committee rankings this week. Coming up next, we talk to another former Penn State great. 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
0: 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Now they collide, knowing one of them will leave with a devastating 0-2 conference start. 23rd-ranked Texas A&M at 10th-ranked LSU. 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
18: Monday Night Football's on, which means the Birds are on. Jalen Hurts and the Philadelphia Eagles head to Soldier Field ready to set the standard.
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18: 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DeAndre Swift and the Bears looking to get that Chicago magic cooking again.
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18: 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A marquee NFC matchup in primetime? 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

0: I'm Dave Mager. Is the Heisman race over in September? Jeremiah Smith of Ohio State, 33 catches for 617 yards in four games, seven touchdowns, four of them today as the Buckeyes wiped out Illinois 42-19. Relic Brown with touchdown runs early and late at Tennessee. In between, Arch Manning took a pounding, sacked six times, but this touchdown gave Texas a 10-point fourth-quarter lead.
1: And it's a handoff. Brown off right tackle to the goal line. Touchdown, Texas. Relic Brown takes it across for the score, and the Longhorns have their largest lead of the day.
0: 4 yards, Craig Way on Learfield. The Vols cut it to three, recovered an onside kick, but Faison Brandon's last-second heave to the end zone fell incomplete. Texas wins 20-17. Wake Forest led by three. Louisville's Nick Keller lined up for a 57-yard field goal late.
2: To tie it, snap, spot, kick is blocked. Wake Forest blocks the kick and scooped up the 50-yard line, blocked with 15 seconds to go.
0: Stan Cotton on Learfield. Gabe Kirschke made the block. Wake Forest wins 30-27. Second quarter, Georgia 14, Oklahoma nothing. Notre Dame 35, Purdue 3 in the third, and UCLA crushing Maryland 44-3 in the fourth. The White Sox one game back of Cleveland in the AL Central. White Sox, Rockies, Cleveland at Kansas City. That game on ESPN Radio with the pregame at 6:30 Eastern.
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5: 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We're taking you up until 5 p.m. Eastern. It's Penn State, the number 13-ranked Nittany Lions, take on Wisconsin. It is homecoming. He's Andrew Souchunas in for Amber Wilson this weekend. I'm Jonathan Zaslow. It's always insulting, right? Like, Wisconsin's insulted that they're the homecoming game. Homecoming is supposed to be, correct me if I'm wrong, it's usually a game where we're definitely going to win. We want everybody who's coming in from out of town spending all the money. Everyone needs to have a great, happy weekend, right? So it's insulting when you're scheduled for homecoming, no?
6: Yeah, you mean like UMass, when they went to Rutgers' homecoming to start the season, and Rutgers paid them God knows how much money to be there, and they had fireworks to display, and then UMass won.
5: Yeah. Well, and it's like when, what was it? I think it was week one they did it, where Ohio State did Senior Day.
6: Yeah.
5: Instead of the last game of the season against Michigan, they changed it to the opening game of the season to make sure that you're going to get a win.
6: Right, because they want everybody to leave the building happy.
5: That's right. Speaking of Michigan, Michigan takes the lead back with a field goal over Iowa. So Michigan now, number 18, hosting number 17 early in the second quarter. The Wolverines with a 10-7 win. And the Florida Gators, they do lead Ole Miss 10-0 in the second quarter, but they had a chance to really step on the Rebels' throat, and on a 4th-and-2, Sumrall goes for it. 4th-and-2 on the Ole Miss, what was it, around the 50, maybe like the 20-yard line?
6: Yeah, it was right around the red zone, yeah.
5: And the play got blown up. Philo throws a pass off the mark, which, if it was on the mark, the running back likely walks in for a touchdown.
6: Yeah, and then it would have been 17-0. Now, good news for Ole Miss is that Trinidad Chambliss is back in the game. He took a monster shot. They had to go to Deuce Knight, their true freshman backup, on 4th-and-1. They don't call the play. They just try to get Florida to jump off sides. They punt it away. Chambliss back out there. But he took a knee to the upper rib cage area, and he tried jogging it off, and you could tell he was wincing in pain. So we'll see, because he's going to have to throw his way back into this football game.
5: By the way, I mentioned second quarter from the Swamp. It's actually late the first quarter as the clock is winding down in that one. ESPN Radio's College Campus Tour, powered by Bloom Energy. is brought to you by the Manscaped Lawnmower. Plus, tune in for football Sunday action as the Miami Dolphins. Oh, Dolphins, brutal. Dolphins host. Listen, I'm a Dolphin fan. I get to say that. The Miami Dolphins host the Kansas City Chiefs. 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So the big news, though, so far of the day is number one Texas, the Longhorns, survive at Neyland Stadium as they top number 14 Tennessee 20-17. Let's hear from Texas head coach Steve Sarkisian. He was on the field with Laura Rutledge.
7: Sark, that was pretty wild there toward the end. How would you describe the final moments of this win?
8: Exactly wild. I think that's a great way to describe it. Our defense played so good today, and then just kind of a little bit of chaotic there at the end. But it's great getting an SEC road win against a top 20 team in the country. I'll never apologize for that.
7: Yeah, absolutely. And what can you say about this team? It seems like in the biggest moments, they find a way to step up when it matters most.
8: Well, we're resilient. You know, we got to play better. That's what a season's for, to continue to try to improve. But I'm proud of these guys. You know, they battle, they compete.
7: Great. Congrats.
8: Thanks, Laura.
5: So there you go. A wild finish in that one. The game was 10-10, then 13-10 Texas, really for the majority of the game. Not a lot of scoring. The one touchdown at that point came on. It was a punt return for a touchdown for the Volunteers. So the Tennessee offense not doing anything all afternoon. Texas would take a 20-10 lead with about 5 minutes to go, but Tennessee made it a game. They score a touchdown quickly. They recover the onside kick, but ultimately never put themselves in position for what would have been a game-tying field goal.
6: Yeah, I mean, look, the
9: Montgomery kicks and deals 1-2. Valencia.
6: The Tennessee offense struggled pretty much all game today, and you lose an offensive lineman on the very first drive, and that Texas defense is getting after it. Really, Tennessee couldn't get on the ground at all. You would think that would be their game plan going into this game. All right, let's try to control the clock, which, look at the scoring they did, but they just never could really start things going on the ground. And then when you have to start dropping back to pass and you have a true freshman who was also banged up, Faison Brandon, then all of a sudden you get into some trouble.
5: Next up for Texas, by the way, you got the game against Oklahoma. That's the state fair taking place at the Cotton Bowl. Have you ever been to the state fair?
6: I've not.
5: No. Oh, my God, the food there. Disgusting.
6: Come on.
5: Now, when I say disgusting, I mean great.
6: Like, yeah, no.
5: It's you know, state fair food.
6: Everything's,
5: you know,
6: fried. Yeah.
5: Yeah. Like, it's great and also disgusting at the same time.
6: You know
5: time.
6: What I did? I went to one state fair, and it was actually Bloomsburg University, which is not far from here where we're at right now in Happy Valley. I went to the Bloomsburg State Fair.
5: Okay.
6: And I'm pretty sure I had, like, the fried Oreos and the bacon on the stick.
5: Yeah.
6: Because that's what you have to get when you're there.
5: I love a corn dog at a state fair. They have these super long corn dogs. So that is next up for Oklahoma, for Texas, as they have the state fair against Oklahoma. That will be in a couple of weeks. They are off next week. So number one Texas, they survive, and they will go into the state fair as the number one ranked team in the country. Coming up next, we're going to talk to an all-time great Penn State defensive lineman. And, of course, we have our picks. We'll let you know what's going to take place tonight at Beaver Stadium. That's next. 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
10: 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Touchdown, Kansas City Chiefs.
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1: 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I'm Jonathan Zaslow. In for Amber Wilson is Andrew Sauchunas. 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So we are here for homecoming, Happy Valley, Penn State hosting Wisconsin, and former Penn State great Devin Still joining us here on set. Devin, good to see you. How you doing? You're doing great work here. You're in town this week. You have the Still Strong Foundation. You had your golf tournament. Tell us everything you got going on here this weekend.
2: Yeah, I'm happy to be here. Thanks for having me. So every year we have a golf fundraiser here at Penn State to raise money for our foundation, the Still Strong Foundation, which financially assists families who are battling cancer by paying their household bills. So I always like to come back home because this is where a lot of our support is that helps us raise the money in order to do that work. So we had a great Thursday night where we had a meet and greet with a lot of former players. Had the golf tournament Friday, and now we're looking to beat Wisconsin, so we're looking to end this off the right way.
3: By the way, you look like you can still play. You want to throw that helmet on?
2: Looks
3: are
2: deceiving.
3: We got the Penn State helmet right on front.
2: Looks are deceiving.
3: So a game like today, homecoming, you know, a lot of our conversations today, it's our first time, both of us here at State College, both of us at Happy Valley. So what are we expecting when we walk into Beaver Stadium today where there's going to be 100,000 fans today? What should we expect?
2: Man, it's an electric crowd. Like, if there's one thing that I miss being at Penn State, is just the energy that the crowd really brings to the game. It's like having the 12th man, like the Seattle Seahawks. And I know my first 2 years at Penn State, I suffered back-to-back injuries, so it took a long time for me to actually feel that atmosphere. But what you're going to see today is a crowd that really brings it. So,
1: your story 10-plus years ago, your daughter's story, Leah, took over the nation at the time. She's doing great now.
2: She's doing amazing. She's 11 years cancer-free, 16. Unfortunately, she just started driving, so that's another story, another chaotic story. But she's doing good. She's on the pathway to become a doctor, OBGYN,
1: wow,
2: or pediatrician.
1: Wow.
2: So everything's turning on the right direction.
1: So is she, I mean, she's 16, so she's, I mean, she's old enough to is she old enough to understand it? So if she was, what, 4 or 5 years old when all this was happening, like, does she realize how big of a story it was?
2: As she gets older, right? So when she was 4 years old, number one, she didn't understand what she was going through, which is a good thing. And she didn't really understand the impact that she had on the whole world by sharing her story. But as she gets older and we travel around the country and she gets to meet people and she sees people break down in tears just saying how much she was an inspiration to them, I think that she's starting to understand.
3: Now, is she going to Penn State?
2: It's in her top five.
3: Now, okay.
2: It's in her top
3: all right.
2: five. So I don't know. We live in Texas now, so I'm trying to keep her close to home because if she moves to the East Coast, I'm going to have to pick up and move to the East Coast, but we'll see where she ends up going.
1: What makes Penn State, this community here, so special to you?
2: I think that when football is all said and done, you can come back and it's still like family. It doesn't really matter what you produced on the football field. If you're a Penn Stater, you graduate from this university, and you want to reach out to different connections and just build a life off the football field, you can always do that. So it's definitely the Alumni Association.
3: Now, it's a new era with head coach Matt Campbell, but a lot of the conversations we've had with some of the other former players is that it seems like it's getting back to the old Penn State.
2: Yeah.
3: Can you speak on that?
2: Yeah, I think that what he's doing a good job of is just being a connective tissue from the present Penn State to the past Penn State, bringing us all together to create a new era of Penn State. So I'm looking forward to what he's able to bring to the table. I think he's done a phenomenal job. The first 2 weeks, he had a couple of challenges. You're going into this game with some challenges, with some big-time players being injured. So I'm looking forward to see how they overcome that.
1: What made you choose Penn State?
2: Proximity to home. So when I was growing up, my parents went to every single football game that I ever had. And I originally was thinking about going to Ohio State, but that's a 9 or 8 hour trip. And my parents wasn't going to be able to make it every home game. So I decided to go to Penn State, not only for proximity, but for Coach Paterno, for Coach Johnson, because I knew he was going to be able to develop me as a defensive lineman. So looking back at it now, I see how I made the right decision.
3: Now, in terms of proximity, yeah. I'm a South Jersey guy myself. When's the last time you've been to Donkey's? I mean, you live in Texas now. Donkey's is a great cheesesteak place in Camden, New Jersey.
2: Yeah, man. Absolutely. I'm actually from Camden. So I was born in Camden. I moved to Delaware, and I was raised there. But it's hard to get back to the East Coast now that we live in Texas. We've been living there for 10 years. But next time we do, I'm going to have to make that trip.
1: Do you miss playing?
2: I do, because mentally I feel like I can do it still, but physically I know there's no way I can step back out on the football field. So now just being a mentor for those guys now who are trying to make an impact, especially at Penn State, being able to give them some advice and share some of the things that I did to allow me to perform the way I did here is really important for me.
3: Yeah, so what's it like for you going to a game like today, right? Because does it get your juices flowing? Like, you want to go run out through the tunnel again?
2: I told my girls that. So we had put together a playlist of all the songs that they used to play during pregame on our way up here just to get them ready so when we're in the crowd, they can sing along. But definitely when you feel that electricity inside the stadium, you hear the music, it brings back those memories that wish you were out on the field, but your body is thanking you for not being out there.
1: Do you have a favorite moment in Beaver Stadium when you were playing?
2: My favorite moment in Beaver Stadium is actually a terrible experience for me, but like I said, I had two back-to-back injuries my freshman and sophomore year at Penn State. And the last game of the season against Michigan State, there was 10 more plays left, and my coach asked me if I wanted to go in. I told him, yeah. I got out there, and I remember the offensive tackle just blindsided me, and I went flying across the field. And it was a humbling experience, but it meant so much to me because I waited 2 years just to feel that type of hit. So that was definitely the most memorable moment of my Penn State career, that I finally got to taste what it was like to play in front of 110,000 fans.
3: Now, how much did the Penn State community come together with everything that you and your family were dealing with, 11 years ago?
2: It was huge. I think they started the We Are Still Strong movement up here at Penn State. It allowed us to raise a lot of awareness, because one of the reasons why I decided to go public with our story was not necessarily for us. It was because I spent so many nights inside the hospital meeting families that nobody knew about, and I wanted people to understand what it was like for families who are battling cancer, and Penn State helped amplify that support.
1: Devin Still, great Penn State lineman, joining us here in Happy Valley. We got Penn State and Wisconsin coming up in a little more than 10 minutes. We're going to let you get to the game.
2: Right,
1: thanks for stopping by. Appreciate
2: all
1: it.
2: Right. Thanks,
1: awesome
2: appreciate
1: hearing
2: it.
1: About your daughter's health. Really great.
2: Thank you. I look forward to seeing y'all there. And I want to hear about y'all experience with y'all first
1: all right.
2: game at Penn State.
1: Yeah. All right. That's Devin Still right there. And, of course, doing tremendous work with the Still Strong Foundation. He's Andrew Souchunas. I'm Jonathan Zaslow. You guys know what time it is. All right. We got to get 2 hour picks. Let's hit it. Come on now.
4: Central Michigan at number 6 Miami.
1: Yes. Coming up at 6:30 p.m. Eastern time, the number 6 ranked Miami Hurricanes. The Canes coming off. Canes been here all week. I'm based in Miami, of course, and the talk all week has been the disappointing second half performance, especially from the offense against Wake Forest. Well, I think we learned a little bit today about Wake Forest going on the road and winning at Louisville, so maybe the Hurricanes shouldn't feel so bad about it, but I would expect they're going to take it out on Central Michigan. We're talking, this is a game the Canes win by over 40.
3: Yeah, do we have a running clock at the end of another Miami Hurricanes game today?
1: Right. Let's get to the next one.
4: South Carolina at number 8, Alabama.
1: So Alabama's not going to have any trouble here, all right? This is the number 8 ranked team in the country, but I'd like to start getting confirmation that the Crimson Tide are for real, and I think we're going to start to see that in a big home win in conference.
3: Yeah, 12.5 point favorites today on DraftKings. I think they win, and I think they cover.
1: Next.
4: Number 23, Texas A&M, and number 10, LSU.
1: Okay, well, I can tell you right now, I'm rooting hard for Texas A&M, because by far the best story coming out of this would be what an unbelievable disaster it would be for Lane Kiffin to have two losses and two losses in conference before the end of September. But Mike Elko and them boys with Texas A&M, they're coming off of an embarrassing loss at home last week to Kentucky. So are they going to try and take that out on LSU? Ultimately, I think we see the LSU team that we, you know, thought we were going to see last week. That game is on ESPN Radio tonight. LSU wins this.
3: Yeah, I was going to say, you can root for Texas A&M all you want.
1: Yeah.
3: I don't think that's going to really carry much weight. LSU pulls it off.
1: Next.
4: Number 20, Oregon at number 12, USC.
1: All right, so we're going to learn something here with these. Can Lincoln Riley win a huge game? Those are few and far between since he got to USC. And then you have Dan Lanning, who really for the first time, I'm not going to say he's under fire, but at least you're hearing criticism, all right, of Dan Lanning at Oregon right now. The Ducks have been as unimpressive a big-time team as there is in the country so far this season. Can USC get a huge win at home? For me, Andrew, the answer is yes. I'm going with USC in this. I'm going with Lincoln Riley winning a big game for a change.
3: All right, well, then you and me are going head-to-head. I'm going to Oregon to pull it off today. And the best part is this is one of those games where you can just sit back and watch a lot of points because there's no defense being played for both of these teams.
1: Next.
4: Number 19, Missouri, and number 24, Mississippi State.
1: That game is at 7:45 p.m. Eastern time tonight, and look, this could be a sneaky good Mississippi State team. Certainly, you have a Heisman candidate and one of the most exciting players in the country quarterbacking for Mississippi State, that being Kamario Taylor. He's got a real opportunity to get a win at home against a ranked team here, and you know what? I'm jumping on the Mississippi State bandwagon. I'm taking Mississippi State in this one.
3: Buying stock in Kamario Taylor, and this will be such a big statement win for them. I will also go with Mississippi State.
1: Next.
4: Missouri State at number 22, SMU.
1: Yeah, so SMU licking their wounds after the loss last week at Louisville. This one is on the ACC Network tonight. SMU's a good team. They roll in this one at home.
3: Yeah, they're one of my favorite offenses to watch. Kevin Jennings is just so much fun to watch play quarterback. I know there were some mistakes that were made last week, but SMU bounces back and they beat up.
1: And now let's get to the big one.
4: Wisconsin at number 13, Penn State.
1: Kicking off right down the road in about 6 minutes from now. It's homecoming here in Happy Valley. Wisconsin, number 13, Penn State. You'll be able to hear all the action right here. Coverage on ESPN Radio and the ESPN app. Now, Penn State and Matt Campbell, this would be their first in-conference win for the first year Penn State head coach. You got Rocco Becht, who everyone loves, 9 touchdowns, no interceptions on the season as he was brought over with Coach Campbell. And you got Luke Fickell over at Wisconsin, who is absolutely on the hot seat entering this season. They have lost 6 straight against Penn State, Wisconsin. It doesn't get any better today. The Nittany Lions win this one, and they win it big.
3: Yeah, I think so, too. As a Temple Owl, I can't utter the words "we are," but I imagine we're going to be hearing the words "we are" plenty of times today at Happy Valley. I think all the Nittany Lion fans will be leaving that building happy today.
1: So finally, for people like myself who looks at Penn State, who's ranked number 13, it's like, are they any good? I don't even know. Like, they haven't played anybody. You know what you're telling me? There's only 12 teams in the country better than Penn State. I think we'll learn a little bit today because at least you have a Big Ten program in Wisconsin, albeit struggling, but at least you got a program that is in there conference that you're going to wind up seeing today. Over 100,000 people in Beaver Stadium.
3: Excellent, we'll be 2 of them, man.
1: Excellent job,
3: thanks,
1: Andrew. Great job
3: it.
1: By Andrew coming and filling in over these last couple days here at State College for Amber Wilson, who will be back with us next week for College Football Campus Tour. I'll tell you, though, this Happy Valley, the weather, the people are nice. I like this little town. This is a nice town here. So, again, excellent job, Andrew.
3: Thank you.
1: It was good seeing you. Thanks, everybody, for hanging out with us. Coming up next, it is Wisconsin and Penn State. This has been College Football Campus Tour, powered by Bloom Energy.
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1: I'm Dave Mager. A special moment in Detroit. After he pitched in his final game, the retiring Justin Verlander's 7-year-old daughter, Genevieve, came to the mound to get him.
2: Look who's going to get the ball from Justin Verlander and giving Daddy a big hug on the mound.

0: at running back Kewon Lacy, out with a shoulder injury. It's Michigan 10, Iowa 7 in the second, Notre Dame 49, Purdue 3 in the fourth. UCLA crushed Maryland 54-3. It's Wisconsin at Penn State right now on many ESPN radio affiliates and the ESPN app, followed by Texas A&M at LSU. That's also on ABC. The NFL says the field in Rio has passed all testing for the Cowboys and Ravens Sunday. The Players Union worried about slippage on the loose turf.
1: Hey, it's Evan Cohen. Coming up Monday, we'll recap a jam-packed football weekend and look ahead to a big early season matchup as the Eagles head to Chicago to take on the Bears. It's Unsportsmanlike, 6 a.m. Eastern, right here on ESPN Radio, ESPN2, and ESPNU.

0: welcome to the Hoop Collective podcast. We talk about the NBA, which we're doing on Thursday afternoon here in Los Angeles. Joining me from just down the road at our new Hollywood Park studios, not Inglewood, Bobby, Hollywood Park, is Bobby Marks.
1: Gentlemen, how we doing? Just taking advantage of the last day here of the perks of this fine studio, offices, heated toilet seats, you name it. We got
0: The toilet seats, they're Toto toilets. Like the NFL lives well, I'm learning, at their offices. And when you walk in, they see you coming.
1: I almost dropped my phone in there.
0: Joining us from Dallas, Texas is Ben McMahon.
2: Howdy, partners. Wendy, I guess I'm going to be seeing a lot of you coming up here soon.
0: We have an announcement. It's actually announced by Front Office Sports. How did they learn of this?
2: You leaked it.
0: Yeah, I mean, there was an interview with me in it. I think it's quite clear what happened. But so against probably my better judgment and assuring that Jackson is going to be driven to an asylum, Bobby McMahon, Jackson, and I are going on a little trip here.
1: Where are we going? Where are you guys going?
0: I don't think you want to come with us.
2: It'll be a great trip. We waited until Bontemps left and put this together.
0: Yes, that was exactly accurate. That is a true statement. So we're going to do something that I hope is pretty special. We're going to take the Hoop Collective on a world tour coming up here in the first week of October. We're going to go to Melbourne, Australia, and have a podcast live event on Friday, October 2nd at Courtside Melbourne, which is an awesome venue in Melbourne. It's like a basketball culture hub, I think they said, Jackson. And then the three of us are then going to go on Monday, October 5th and have an event in Manila, Philippines. We know we have so many Filipino fans who are supporters of the podcast and have listened for years. I had a great experience there when I was there three years ago. And I said, I've got to try to come back and do a podcast event. And so that's what we're going to do. And then we're going to head over and meet up with the Mavericks and Rockets in Macau. They've got two preseason games. This is the McMahon wing of the journey, Bobby. I-35 wing of the journey. McMahon will join the two teams he knows well. The Mavericks and Rockets, two of the teams he knows well. The Mavericks and Rockets.
2: Houston's not on I-35, but other than that, okay.
0: I know. You're right. Sorry. I didn't mean to screw with Texas geography. It's part of the I-35 corridor. Can we say that?
2: No, it's in Texas. It's off I-45. I-45 connects Houston now.
0: I know. I-10. I know.
2: The Las Vegas Sands Group, which is basically the host of the games, you know, they're in Macau at the Venetian Arena. And it's kind of, I talked to you before about this being like a glimpse into what they're trying to do here in Dallas with a resort attached to the arena. The Las Vegas Sands Group is helping us put this together, at least the Macau part of the trip.
0: They're going to host us, and we're very appreciative and look forward to having some really good guests, have some great experiences. We're going to see a NBL game in Australia, the Melbourne United versus the Cairns Taipans. McMahon's going to be on the post-game show, Bobby. I can't wait.

0: that.
1: First I'm hearing of that, yeah. But look forward to it.
0: Yeah, I've committed you to many things you don't even know about.
1: I'm ready. Howdy, mates.
0: Yeah, there you go. Jackson and I have been on many Zoom calls with 12-hour time differences, Bobby, in the last few weeks. So Jackson's coming with us. We're McMahon's flying coach. But
1: that is not true.
0: But yeah, so we're going to do Media Day. McMahon's going to be in Oklahoma City for Media Day. I'm going to be here in Los Angeles for the Lakers, which something I'd never thought.
2: You don't want to go over to Clips? No?
0: I would love to go to the Clips. I don't know if the Clips would like to see me. I don't think the Clips are too. I love the Clips have their own thing. Like, here's my comment for the Clips real quick as a side. We're moving forward because you don't want to talk to me about what's in the rear. We're going to move forward. We're going to stop. We're going to stop trying to turn around and kick the ball into our own net. Ooh. On a daily basis. Let's stop doing that and let's move forward. Okay. I'm gonna be here in LA and we're gonna rendezvous on the West Coast, Bobby, and Jackson's gonna make his way out here and we're gonna head down to Australia in a couple of weeks or whatever it is, a week from Sunday, week from whatever it is, week from Tuesday. I don't know.
1: Something like that.
0: Yeah. And so looking forward to seeing the Rockets and Mavericks play a couple of games. Looking forward to speaking to a lot of members of their organization, their organizations. Looking forward to seeing the Venetian in Macau, the Venetian Arena, one of the best arenas in Asia. And we'll check that out. And looking forward to, a lot of I'm actually, Bobby, I'm looking forward to showing Jackson and McMahon Manila. I can't wait to get McMahon.
2: You're going to be like rock stars, Roland. Jackson's going to be like, he'll be like a rock star walking through there.
0: Yeah, they know Jackson in Manila. They do. I loved my time in the Philippines. I really did.
1: Do they have chicken parm in Manila?
0: Of course.
1: Okay.
0: Of course they got more chicken parm in Manila than they got in Italy.
1: You know, I'm more of an adventurous eater than Wendy is. He's very, he's got, his very basics. And so I'm curious to see how that works as we.
0: I've spent months of my life in Asia, sir. And yes, I am a picky eater, but I've spent months of my life in Asia. I will be just fine. I am not worried whatsoever.
1: You are worldwide, Wendy. You're right.
0: Absolutely. And don't you forget it. So,
1: I want in the YouTube comments. I want, I always enjoy, I ask for this every once in a while. I want people who are from outside the U.S., if you're watching, let us know where you're watching from. I enjoy getting a feel for the international flavor of our audience. Because, look, we would love to have this, or I would. I'll speak for myself here. Jackson, I'm speaking for you too. Wendy, I don't care what you think. We would love for this to be the first of many of these type of tours.
0: Yeah. By the way, McMahon, we have the data tracking ability. We can see where people are watching us from.
1: I like to interact with the audience.
0: Okay. All right.
1: I'm just data.
0: All right. Well, we have a great audience in the Philippines. So we appreciate that. We'll have some more information about tickets if they're even going to be available. In some cases, they may not be available. And honestly, they may already be gone. But we look forward to this and we thank you for your support. And, God knows what's going to come out of this. And Bobby, if you're open to it, maybe next year.
2: Hey, empty nester, man. I'll be an empty nester.
1: Oh, that's right. You won't have a high school football season to dominate your
2: I'm trying to get my son to reclassify. We have to get a fifth year. He's playing so well.
1: why not? It's the new age.
0: That's right. No kidding.
2: If not, I'll just sue.
0: There you go. You don't have to get to court. They usually get it done. Just venue hunt. Just get the right judge and you'll be fine. More information on that. Keep an eye on the socials and whatnot. And I look forward to the Hoop Collective World Tour 26. I can't wait to deploy our logo. We have had many rounds of design on a logo and a poster. And most of the fighting has been how big McMahon's name is going to be. I think McMahon's name should be pushed off to the side. And McMahon's
2: like the credits, right? Like in the little.
0: Exactly.
1: Front, center, large font. That's what we're looking for here.
0: Negotiations are ongoing on that front. So every year in September, this is one of Bobby's favorite things that he does. We do something at ESPN called the Future Power Rankings, where I don't have anything to do with it. Bobby only has part.

0: to do with it. So don't blame Bobby, okay? Bontemps has been ejected from this. It used to be Bontemps. He's ejected.
1: And Pelton. And Pelton.
0: Oh, that's right. So we have new eyes. We have new analysts this year.
1: Yeah, can I read the crew?
0: Please.
1: Ben Golliver, Zach Cram, and Dean Oliver. It rhymes.
0: Right. And Bobby Marks.
1: And well, with the mainstay.
0: Right. So, and there are, just as a reminder, a couple of things about this, because some people are going to have their backup. They always do on this. Some of this stuff ends up looking really good. Some of it doesn't. But it's a look at the next 3 years. It's ranking teams based on how we think they're going to perform under the next 3 years. And it's not just Ben and Zach and Bobby and Dean getting together and like agreeing, oh, such and such team is 30th. They rank these teams through five categories. I hate going through all this, but there's five categories, Bobby, and those five categories are
2: players, which actually ranks the highest. As you know, what we do is we go 0 to 100. So certainly you get 100 if you're if you can get 100, but players have, it's basically worth 60% of it. So if you got a pretty good roster intact for the next 3 years, you're going to score pretty well. Players, market, draft, finances, and then management, which consists of the ownership group, coaching, front office, all intact. Those are the non-players are roughly 10% worth the score. And the four of us come up with, we individually rank, and then they put it into the pot, and then it spits out the kind of where these teams fall. As you guys know, I love lists. I love rankings.
0: Yes, you love it.
2: I'd rather sit in a sandbox and play with my toys by myself. But for this, I am a team player. And as you will talk about, the top two, I think we're unanimous. You know, you can debate who is who, but then there's some decisions or discussions to be had.
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4: And Ian.
5: Texas A&M is enormous as a campus. It's beautiful. Oil money is very real. 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
5: I'm driving from Texas A&M. We're driving back to Houston. We're just going through all this nothingness because there ain't nothing outside of College Station. And I'm thinking, I bet there's oil around here. Maybe I should go tap that field over there and see what I can find.
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0: All right, let's just start there because it's not controversial. Number one, Oklahoma City Thunder. Well, I believe were number one last year as well. And they ranked number one in players, number one in management, and number four in draft because they've got all those draft picks from the other teams coming up. And so that's not really that controversial. You know, they have shed some players this offseason, Aaron Wiggins, so that they can create room.
1: Isaiah Joe,
0: so that they can create room to pay guys like Cason Wallace. And be able to keep Shai Gilgeous-Alexander, Chet Holmgren, Jalen Williams together, along with like Alex Caruso. And they did re-sign Isaiah Hartenstein. So I don't think we need to spend much time there. I mean, that's, you know.
1: AJ Mitchell's going to get paid soon, and I'm sure OKC would like it to be there.
0: Right. And so we'll see. They had two first-round picks in this draft. We'll see how those guys look this year. Number two, San Antonio Spurs. They rank second in players, fifth in management, ninth in draft. And, you know, a large part of their outlook is tied to their three young stars, which is Victor Wembanyama, Dylan Harper, and Stephon Castle. It's interesting, Bobby, they're a little bit, they rank 20, you know, the Thunder ranked 29th in money. And the reason you say is not because they're broke, but because they've got so much money committed to those top three. San Antonio, this is where their quote unquote weakest is money as well. Even though they haven't spent a lot yet, they have two guys on maxes already, which are Victor Wembanyama, although he took less, he's taking less than he could have, and De'Aaron Fox. And then they obviously have to pay Castle and others coming forward. So, but I don't think that's too controversial. Where I think we will get into discussions is number three, McMahon.
1: This one is, they have the Boston Celtics as third, fresh off of a widely panned trade where they gave up an all-NBA player in his prime in Jaylen Brown. And management, number two, which, listen, Brad Stevens is, you hear Brad Stevens, Sam Presti. Those are, I would say, the consensus is those are the top two lead basketball executives in the NBA. Despite the fact that, again, Brad Stevens got ripped by a lot of people for the Jaylen Brown trade that they executed. They're also very high on players, five, which I find that to be interesting, and market six. And then they are upper middle of the pack in money at 12 and right in the middle of the pack in the draft at 15. Players five, that is an interesting one. That we're looking at this right now as the fifth best roster in the NBA. I think that's subject for debate right there.
2: Oh, I agree. I mean, listen, when I went back and looked at when I voted, I think I had them ninth or 10th in players. And I look back on where we had them. A year ago, we had them, I think, 13th overall, I want to say. And that was after trading Porzingis and Holiday, and Tatum was out for the year, certainly with the Achilles. This year they traded a top 10, top

0: 15 player, replace him with a player in Paul George who, let's face it, hasn't been able to, you traded a max for a max, and who hasn't been able to stay on the court. You did get better with your draft picks and everything like that, but, and you had a, let's face it, like Tatum's a, you know, wild card going through a full year now with the Achilles. Derek White did not play well shooting the ball in the playoffs here. He's a year older here. So yeah, I think there's an honest conversation as far as, for the future, is that the third best team?
1: Yeah. I mean, okay. So I think management, does that include coaching?
0: Yes.
1: Okay. So this is one of the things I will say. I believe that Celtics will have a good year this year. I think we're going to have to retrofit what we think is a good year, because I think there's going to be fewer wins for teams across the board. So Celtics might win fewer games than they did last year, but still have a very good year. I just think Joe Mazzulla is going to be obsessed, and the team is going to be obsessed with proving everybody wrong. And I think they're going to have a very good regular season. Now, whether or not they are going to be better as a playoff team, having lost Jaylen Brown and swapping him out for Paul George, that I think is a different conversation. But I would not be surprised if the Celtics end up with a top five or six record this season. So that's depending on health for Jason Tatum and, you know, reasonable health for Paul George. How am I going to know how many games Paul George is going to play? I mean, I don't know. But, you know, I think this is too high. I think we all can agree this is too high, but it may not be ridiculous, you know, because you're basically saying the coach and the organization has a track record of getting it right, and you're betting on them getting it right.
2: Yeah, they're a regular season wins machine. The system, you know, there still is a lot of talent there. I would just say the talent has been significantly diminished over the last, what are we talking about now, three transaction cycles. And Bobby, you mentioned this as far as the big question about this roster over this three-year window that you're looking at, and that's, okay, you traded Jaylen Brown for a placeholder and picks. Paul George, in terms of their roster build, is a placeholder. You're not trading him this year because it's still a god-awful contract. I mean, it's one of the worst contracts in the league until next summer, when it is a 50 whatever million dollar expiring deal, and then you can use it as a chip in trade talks just to make money work. So what are they able to do with Paul George plus picks a year from now, or a year and a half from now, as you get into that next trade deadline?
1: It's kind of hard to rank them third based on that.
2: I agree. I think they're way overrated.
1: Bobby, Peyton Pritchard is eligible for a contract extension starting in 2 weeks.
0: October 1st, what, 3 for 67, 68, somewhere around there?
1: That's the most he can sign for, 3 and 67. He has 2 years at $8 million a year left, which is awesome value.
2: If I'm advising Peyton Pritchard, I'm not signing that extension. I'm waiting.
1: Maybe he will.
0: I gotta do jumping jacks here because the lights went out.
1: Oh, there you go.
0: Tim and I had that this morning on when we were doing Get Up. The lights just went out in
1: here.
0: Are
1: you serious?
0: It's like century related or something. I don't know.
2: Go sit on the toilet. They got all kinds of lights.
1: Maybe that'll be a next pod. Okay, so fourth is the Houston Rockets.
0: I still think that's high too.
2: This is interesting because they don't rank top five in any category. They've got them six in draft, which they have done an outstanding job of collecting draft assets when they started off at a deficit because of the Russ CP3 deal. Eighth market, ninth players, and then 13th in both management and money. But yeah, for a team that has yet to be out of the first round and you know, since the rebuild, that is relying so heavily on Kevin Durant, as he, I believe, what is he, 38 now or turns 38? You know, it's pretty rich.
0: Well, they're relying a lot on Fred VanVleet, right? I mean, I think
1: relying on him. They after having so many problems at point guard last year, they did not, in my view, truly get depth at that position.
2: They are hoping that Fred VanVleet is the solution to a lot of those problems.
1: Well, I think he will, but they should protect themselves, don't you think?
2: Well, their protection is what they hope is the continued development of Reed Sheppard in particular, and then Amin Thompson as a primary initiator.
1: Well, their actions indicate that is exactly what they plan. Yeah, so
2: that's the plan.
1: Yeah. So look, I think the Rockets are primed to make a trade. I do not know if that trade will happen this season or if it will happen a year from now, but they have a lot of young guys and, you know, look, they've been in on some stuff. So let's just see. One guy that was never going to be traded was Amin Thompson, and now he's got a $208 million deal.
2: And this is a big, big, big year for Alperen Şengün. Last year was not a step forward for him. You know, Rafael Stone recently returned from a trip to Turkey. You know, so they're like pouring into him, doing everything they can. But if this isn't a step forward season, I think there's going to be questions about whether Şengün has a long runway with the Rockets or not.
1: Şengün has a good contract.
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7: 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DeAndre Swift and the Bears looking to get that Chicago magic cooking again.
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7: 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A marquee NFC matchup in primetime? 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
1: I'm Dave Mager. Big baseball games left to play. The White Sox won back of Cleveland in the AL Central. The runner-up will get the final wild card spot tonight. Davis Martin for the White Sox against the Rockies. Tanner Bibee for Cleveland at KC. That game on ESPN Radio with the pregame at 6:30 Eastern. Houston and the Rangers tied in the AL West, two games under 500. The second-place team will be out of the playoffs. Right now, the Rangers at Minnesota, they're in a delay. Houston at the Athletics later on. It's Philadelphia by one game over Arizona for the final playoff spot in the NL. Tonight, Phillies hosting Tampa Bay, Arizona at San Diego. College football, Chauncey Bowen's two touchdown runs as Georgia leads Oklahoma 28-0 early third quarter. Florida 17, Ole Miss 3 in the second quarter. Jaden Baugh, two touchdown runs. Halftime, Michigan 10, Iowa 7. Earlier, Colin Simmons, 5 sacks as top-ranked Texas beat Tennessee 20-17 for coach Steve Sarkisian.
2: Tonight it was the defense. 4 weeks ago, we needed to score 21 points in the fourth quarter to beat Ohio State. Like, you do what you need to do to win.
1: 10 Longhorn sacks overall. Ohio State beat Illinois 42-19. Jeremiah Smith, 12 catches for 217 yards, 4 touchdowns. Notre Dame and UCLA improved to 4-0 with blowouts. Bears quarterback Tyson Bagent has cleared concussion protocol and could play Monday against the Eagles. He's questionable. Caleb Williams is officially out.
3: Hey, it's resident Super Bowl champ Chris Candy coming up Monday. 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I'll recap it all in my Upon Further Review at 7 a.m. Eastern. 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
4: If you're a Knicks fan, by the way, last year the Rockets were second, and you know, in this future power ranking,
5: I think that came out before Fred tore his ACL. Honestly.
4: Of course it did. Yeah, of course it did. What I'm saying though is that, like, I would not have regarded us last year as a step forward for Houston, and you know, they're still fourth. So with different voters, just for the record, for the large part, except for Bobby, all this was his. Nobody contributed it. This is all about Justin. Uh-huh. If you're a Knicks fan, you're screaming, excuse me, where are the champions?
6: Yeah.
4: Where are the champions?
6: The Knicks went from third last year to fourth this year and won a championship in between.
4: Third to fifth.
6: Third to fifth. Yeah. With a championship in between. Boy, that championship was a step back from the Knicks.
4: Listen, this is an incredible compliment to Mitchell Robinson, because clearly losing him. I will say this. I was just talking with an executive the other day. Mitchell Robinson is going to be a very interesting season, because the Celtics really think Mitchell Robinson is a valuable player and really prioritize getting him in the offseason and prioritize getting him off the court when they played in the playoffs 2 years ago. And they obviously love what the analytics say about Mitchell Robinson. And they didn't love what the analytics said about Jaylen Brown. Not to say one is better than the other, just to be clear. But it sort of puts what they value, sort of really puts what they value out there. And look, their track record has been really good. So we'll see. All right, the Knicks at 5. Now, players rank 3rd, management ranks 4th, market ranks 2nd. Obviously, all great. They don't have much draft capital at all, because they're still paying off, you know, how they got Karl Towns and Mikal Bridges. The money is 27, Bobby. And so this is really the Karl Anthony Towns thing is interesting. So Karl Towns has been eligible to sign an extension for 2.5 months. There has been nothing really said out there a lot. Karl has given a couple of interviews this offseason. He has not said anything about it. This will obviously come up at Media Day in a week and a half here. He can be a free agent after this season. Maybe the Knicks don't believe he'll become a free agent. Maybe they don't believe he'll opt out of, what's the option here, Bobby?
5: 61.
4: Yeah. Maybe the Knicks don't feel that pressure, because maybe they don't think they'll do it or he'll opt out of that. But he can be a free agent. And, like, let's be honest, if Karl Towns was an unrestricted free agent, he would have offers like that. He can't be your, he's not going to be your number one, but this, and by the way, he just had an awesome performance in the playoffs.
6: He's proven that he can be a major piece of a championship team. Like, say whatever you want. He's proven that.
4: Yes. So, Bobby, I think a four-year max extension is in the neighborhood of 275-ish million.
5: Yep.
4: It's an enormous number. Obviously, if the Knicks felt that way, they would offer him that. He'd have signed it already. So they're, the discussions that they've had have very clearly not implied that. And whatever, you know, I don't want to use the word offer too liberally here because that triggers people, but whatever they've discussed hasn't advanced it with Carl to this point. So the ball will be in Carl's court to see what he wants to do with this publicly. But if they sign Carl to, you know, Jim Dolan is on the record as saying he's not going in the second apron. Now, it's not a court of law. He can change his mind. But, Bobby, if the Knicks stick to the Jim Dolan edict of no second apron, and they've gone up to the line 3 years in a row and not crossed it, if they stick to that and they sign Carl Towns to an extension that's, you know, in the neighborhood of that $60 million a year at, you know, that he's what we would get next year anyway, they're not going to be able to keep this team together.
5: No, they're not. They're going to be a second apron team next year. And that doesn't even include Deuce McBride, who's a free agent. They'll still have some of their depth. I think Landry, Shamet signed a, you know, 3 or 4 year contract here. But no, the reality is it's just the numbers. You know, I think there'll be like $12, $13 million over the second apron if he comes in at that $61 million number.
4: So that affects this future power ranking. Not that, you know, I mean, they're a very good team. They got a lot going for them. But, and look, I don't, every championship team has the challenge of keeping their team together. You know, the Thunder are losing some digits. You know, it's the nature of it. This is what happens. But the Carl Towns extension is a huge moment for this particular Knicks core being able to stay together. But look, they're going to be together this year. That's one thing they really got going for.
6: Well, you've got the Cat extension, and then in the not too distant future, you're going to have the Brunson extension, which Brunson did him a huge favor. He got what was his max at the time, but by taking his max at the time, he gave them a discount. It's, you know, he gave them a significant discount. I don't know if he's going to be in the business of giving repeated discounts, especially after being a Finals MVP for a team that ended a 53-year championship drought. But like you said, Dolan is on the record, wasn't asked about it, wanted to be on the record about how firm he is about the second apron absolutely positively not being an option. Whereas in Oklahoma City, you know, Clay Bennett's not a guy who goes on the record, but you do have Sam Presti making it clear that, hey, we did these financially motivated roster cuts now to set us up to spend in the near future. And so the second apron not being that roadblock for the Thunder.
4: Yeah, that's a really good point. Okay, 6 and 7 are going to be talkers here. Okay, 6 is the Detroit Pistons. And the interesting thing about this, and this sort of goes to the methodology, one of the reasons why Bobby, I think, dreads this every year is that
5: there are storm clouds out to sea. my coworker sees sunny skies. I see storm clouds.
4: Well, in the rankings, the Pistons rank 12th in players, 15th in management, 12th in their draft assets, 7th in money for the moment, because they haven't done the Jalen Duren deal yet, and 24th in market. That's not that. I see no sixes are in there, or fours or fives, and yet they finished 6th.
5: Must have been the Russian judge.
6: Right. And listen, this Jalen Duren thing, we've talked about it a lot. There's nothing really has happened. I think we talked about it a couple weeks ago. Nothing has happened since then. There's the October 1 deadline. If he makes the unprecedented decision to play for the qualifying offer, which has never happened for a guy of this status and for a guy who would be leaving this kind of money on the table, that is an absolute disaster in Detroit, because the only way you take that is to leave.
4: Let's take it to the next step there. Let's just be honest. The Pistons cannot allow him to sign for the qualifying offer. Okay? If he signs for the qualifying offer, he's gone.
7: Yeah.
6: He's gone.
7: Yes.
4: And not only that, you now are going to have a player who's playing on the qualifying offer and is going to make decisions based on that. And
6: yeah, every time there's a bump or a bruise, he's going to err on the side of caution. You don't even get him this year. You get a shell of him this year.
4: Right. And so he knows that and his agents know that. And the max is a huge number for him, obviously.
6: That's not even the conversation because the max is 30%.
4: Right. He's not going to get that because
6: he's trying to get 200 plus mil, not 287.
4: His leverage is that another team is going to offer him the max next year. Maybe the Sacramento Kings, if they're still in position, for example, who he met with during the summer. It could be another team, by the way, too. Or Sacramento could acquire a different center between now and then. But you don't find players like this with this size in their 20s. This is why the Lakers paid so much for Walker Kessler. You can debate about whether or not that trade was worth it, but the reason Walker Kessler was able to drive that value is you just can't get your hands on players like this in their early 20s. It's just hard.
6: In the Pistons' defense, Dern is trying to get, forget the picks, Dern is trying to get 8 figures annually more than Kessler is getting paid by the Lakers.
4: Totally agree. I didn't mean to imply that was apples to apples, but obviously the Lakers paid two unprotected firsts and 2 swaps to have the right to get Kessler. And that the reason is because it's hard to find big men. I mean, Jock Landale is a number 2 big man or a third big man on some teams. He signed a $14 million contract with the Hawks this year because it's so hard to find bigs. Bigs are really in demand right now. So the Pistons know that. And if he signs that qualifying offer, it's a terrible situation for Detroit. Oof.
6: And it's a situation that puts everything at risk. Everything.
4: And obviously he'd be leaving money on the table and he would be taking a risk. Like, it's not a simple decision, but
6: he would have to get a max next summer just to break even. Yeah. Based on the offer that's on the table.
4: Assuming avoidance of catastrophic injury and he'll buy insurance and all that stuff. He knows that that's going to be there.
6: And you know, Sacramento, for example, can't promise him anything.
4: Yeah.
6: But he knows it's going to be there.
4: I think we all heard. By the way, even if it wasn't, I know everybody and their brother has said Sacramento. Even if it wasn't Sacramento, if he was an unrestricted free agent and he has another good year, he's going to get the offer.
6: There will be a market for him that is at or near max.
4: It's a tough position to be in.
5: The market, I'll tell you what, the market's better next year, next summer. I know things can change and guys can extend.
4: Of course.
5: But the market right now is, it's probably the most we've had with teams with room in a while.
6: Bobby, what are we looking at? 5 or 6 teams with max money?
5: Right now we got 8.
6: Okay.
5: Yeah.
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0: 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Amber and Ian.
9: Mark is kind enough to call us from New York. 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
10: I just ate 2 of them. 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
16: Take a look under your bed. Find stuff under there? What about jobs? No? Now try your basement. There's a pair of overalls that overall you're not so into anymore. A perfectly good laptop that hasn't sat in your lap in months. And even more stuff, but still no jobs? Well, you really have both. See, stuff is defined as household articles considered as a group. Sometimes this stuff is no longer needed. Wait, no longer needed? That can't be right. Because remember those jobs you were looking for? Those are really needed, and they're the stuff inside your stuff. Even inside that winter coat that moved with you to Phoenix. Our job is to unlock those jobs, and it starts when you donate your stuff to your local Goodwill. 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
5: Money.
4: I guess. So, because, look, let me just say this. Last year, they were 23rd in this. Okay. They have this, they have their best year in 5-7 years, whatever it is, depending on, can they make the play in? They trade two of their three best players.
6: Nah, two of their four.
4: They trade two of their four best players. And they go up to seventh, Bobby, because of their draft capital. What about their draft capital is making somebody so excited?
5: Well, they wind up picking up an unprotected first from Phoenix in the Bridges trade. They picked up an unprotected first from Minnesota in the LaMelo trade. And then you can make the argument, well, wait a minute, Bobby, you just said this thing's about for 3 years. Those picks are in 32 or 33, right? Like down, they're I think 33, right? They've got
6: the picks are 31 and 33, I believe.
5: They've got the potential to have three firsts this next June in an average draft, I would say, projected to be average draft. It's a Dallas first that's top two protected and a Miami pick that's top 14 protected. Yeah, they do have a lot of picks going forward. They've got some flexibility. Brandon Miller's extension, another guy who's extension eligible, that's going to be an interesting one to watch there. So their money could be trending a little bit down. They ranked high, and I think they ranked pretty well in management here. But yeah, I mean, seven is high for them for a team that hasn't. If they were okay, like a team that had just gotten to the first round and made some noise, I think you could justify it a little bit more. But seven's a hard one for me on them.
6: I liked what Charlotte did this summer because they have a very clear direction for their franchise. They accumulated assets, but what they did this summer didn't make them better this year. It was a step back move to try to give them a higher ceiling. If this was a 7-year outlook, which is a ridiculous timeline in the NBA, I could see them being seven. Five?
5: I would probably put Utah. I think you could make a better case for, I'm not saying Utah, at, you know, that should be the high, but I think you could make a better case for Utah at that number than Charlotte.
6: This is way too high. I don't like, are they going to win a playoff series in the next 3 years? I think that's a pretty risky bet to make.
4: My biggest admiration for what they did this year is they did not believe the team that they had was a team that they thought could win at a high level. And so they took two players that had increased their value in LaMelo and Miles Bridges, and they sold them. Our analysts believe they sold them well because they've ranked their draft two and money three, even though there's a very good chance Brandon Miller is going to get an extension. I think that they are committed to getting that deal done. And part of the reason why they got LaMelo's money off was to clear out the flexibility to make sure they could pay Brandon and still have a good spot. I just think seventh is aggressive here because ultimately this team still needs cornerstone players.
6: They think they have two, but I don't think either of those guys are like first team All-NBA in the future type of players in Konkanipla, Brandon Miller.
4: Well, there was a time when people thought LaMelo was that type of player. And they don't believe that he is, and so they moved on. So we'll see. The 76ers rank eighth. You know, I have no idea how long LeBron's going to be there. This is really more of a belief in the triumvirate of Maxey,

0: I also don't know how much Embiid's going to play. I don't know. When you vote on this, obviously they finished sixth in players because, you know, but when you're talking about the next 3 years, like LeBron is this year, you know, you can't look past this year. How many games is Embiid going to play in the next 3 years? I have no idea.
1: It's hard to put a crystal ball on them.
0: No kidding.
1: The only short bet is probably Maxey and Edgecombe, right? Those are your two guys who were. And how much better VJ gets.
0: And Jalen is under contract.
1: Yeah, and Jalen for next. Yeah. Yeah, but listen, you could say, like, the likelihood is, you know, he's Jalen's extension eligible this summer. He's got for 1 year. The likelihood is that they're not going to extend him by October 19th. And then you could say, well, wait a minute, what happens next year when he's got 2 years left? Are they going to extend? Like, there's a lot of ifs. They're like, you know, Philadelphia is like great on paper. Like if I just came from somewhere else and I didn't know what was going on, I looked at the roster, I'd be like, wow, this is really good. But I think there's a lot of questions as far as where they are. I would say they're in a better spot than they were probably in April. But there are questions as far as where this is going to go.
0: This is not a two timeline thing, but they kind of, LeBron is this year only, but meanwhile they have Maxey and
2: LeBron's this year plus maybe.
0: Right. But they have a core to go forward with too.
2: Well, that's the thing. They've got two former MVPs on the roster, LeBron and Embiid. And it's the other three starters that are by far the more important players in terms of the franchise's future.
0: Let me say this about Philly, and we'll talk about more when we get closer to the season, but I am very interested and excited about what Philly's going to be this year. They may win 58 games, which I think will probably get the number one seed. They may win 44 games. I don't know which it's going to be. I'm just going to point something out. They have seven new players. Okay. They have seven new players. Several of them are the type of players that require a lot of adjustment to in Jalen and LeBron, even though I think both of them have proven that they can play with other star players effectively. Just as a reminder, and not that the team is built around LeBron like these other teams were, but just as a reminder, the Miami Heat in 2010 started out 9-8. The Cleveland Cavaliers in 2014 started out 19-20. They were under 500 at midseason. The 2018-19 Lakers missed the playoffs. Okay?
1: What about the 13-14 Nets?
0: Well, that's a
1: 10-21 on December 18th. How about that?
0: Yes, and then Garnett got hurt, right? And then Lopez got hurt. But this is a LeBron thing. This is like when LeBron has arrived, his new teams haven't, it's taken a while. Now, I'm not arguing that 2014 LeBron is the same as 2026 LeBron. Also, there's some dynamics to this team that are different, but just keep that in mind as you evaluate what the Sixers are going to be, especially out of the gate.
2: And well, and plus, Jaylen Brown might be the highest usage player on that team. Like, that's going to be a major adjustment. I mean, Joel Embiid has had everything revolve around him his entire career. Now he's what? Third or fourth in the pecking order?
0: Yeah. Well, Maxey was one of the highest usage players in the league last year. LeBron had his, but LeBron had his lowest usage of his career last year. My guess is it will be lower again this year. The Atlanta Hawks ranked 9th. Management 7th. I don't know about that.
2: Well, yeah. They were going to be higher until the old USWB came along.
0: Yeah. I will say that our NBA rank is coming out next week, and I won't give it away, but I was pleased with where Jalen Johnson was regarded in NBA rank.
2: Well, that doesn't even factor in the fact that for a star caliber player, he's on one of the best deals in the league.
0: For sure. And not only that, but his contract doesn't go up. Isn't it a flat contract, Bobby?
1: 30 across the board.
0: So as the cap grows, which the cap, they just got a new projection this last week, Bobby, right? And it was slightly better than before.
1: An extra $2 million will be added to the cap from where it was projected.
0: Yeah. So every year the cap is, you know, projected to go up, what, 7 or 8%? And his contract goes up 0%. So his contract gets 7%, you know, roughly. It's 7% better every year. And when you're talking about apron stuff, that matters.
2: And, you know, we're ranking 8th in money. That's interesting. As far as playoff caliber teams, I'd have to look. I can't imagine too many playoff caliber teams are ranking higher than the Hawks in money. And, you know, I talk about NBA vultures kind of swirling around situations ready to pounce. The Hawks are vultures. The Hawks, like, Bontemps was hired because nobody's better at sniffing out gloom and doom than the urine-soaked wet blanket. Bontemps is looking for situations for the Hawks to pounce because, Bobby, as you pointed out here, they're set up to be a cap space team next year. They've got three sizable expiring contracts this year. They do have a decent amount of picks, and they are hunting for a star to play alongside Jalen Johnson.
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1: I'm Dave Mager. Denver Broncos rookie running back Jonah Coleman goes on injured reserve with a high ankle sprain. He could return in late October. A few key games remaining in baseball's regular season. Texas at Minnesota just ending a rain delay. The Rangers are tied with Houston in the AL West. Cleveland at KC. That game on ESPN Radio with a pregame at 6:30 Eastern. The Guardians lead the White Sox by one in the AL Central. College football, C.J. Carr, three touchdown throws as Notre Dame took out Purdue 49-10. The Irish defense came up big in the second quarter.
2: Empty backfield for Brown. He drops. There comes the pressure. He's sacked. Bryce Young got it loose, and it's picked up by Drake Bowen, and the Irish score. It's a touchdown for the defense.
1: 15 yards, Tony Simeone on the Notre Dame Radio Network. Ohio State's Julian Sain, four touchdown throws, all to Jeremiah Smith, including a 72-yarder. Then this one

Michelle Smallman. Coming up Monday, Jalen Hurts and the Eagles head to Chicago looking to stay hot. So can Jalen Hurts continue to silence his doubters? We'll talk about it on Sports from like 6 a.m. Eastern right here on ESPN Radio, ESPN2, and ESPNU.

0: 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Dan Wetzel here with Max Olson and Mark Schlabaugh in his car somewhere, points unknown outside of Oxford, Mississippi. As he drives himself back to Georgia. We'll find out where he is. But first, remember to always download your podcasts, wherever you get your podcasts, or even better, subscribe so you never miss a single episode. Schlabaugh, where are you?
1: I believe I'm going to butcher the hell out of this, but Pontotoc, Mississippi, not far from Oxford. But clearly the football capital of the world, the state of Mississippi. They hadn't been this excited since Dak Prescott was taking snaps for the Bulldogs.
0: I would go with that. 30, Ole Miss 32, LSU 24. Unbelievable. A night and likely fan hangover as we speak for the ages up in Oxford. Quick recap. Trinidad Chambliss absolutely shined. A Guardian helmet helped knock down the LSU's final pass to seal it. Pete Golding wore a hoodie sweatshirt in 96-degree heat, plus a healthy dip. Called a near-perfect first half, not so good third, and then rallied the troops and even got aggressive late with the two-point conversion. Called a great game. Unbelievable victory for him and Ole Miss. The fans, meanwhile, drunk on bourbon and hate. I think the speed limit on campus is now the collective blood alcohol level of the pregame grove. Could win Talladega hitting that without hitting that thing. Ole Miss band played Neck after. That was pretty good. The part which I can't say. They replaced Tiger with Rebel, so there's like, you know, there's a part of the song they demand.
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0: But regardless, an absolutely perfectly bizarre, emotional, crazy night in college athletics. Please stop trying to save this sport. It's perfect as is. Hell yeah. Damn right. Mark, how was it?
1: It was electric. It was amazing. And, you know, Oxford's one of my favorite places in the world. I'm not sure that's the same when they have 300,000 people in town. But, I mean, it's like you said, it's the perfect college football scenario.

0: We're serving court papers on Tuesday. Lane's playing shenanigans with the injury report on Wednesday. You know, I thought there was some more gamesmanship on Saturday when the coaches' elevators didn't work. Unfortunately, it was all the coaches. So, you know, Charlie Weiss and those guys still had to walk up to the stairs to the press box. But, you know, I wrote this morning, LSU might have been better served saving their legal money to try to get NFL guys back by trying to get Trinidad Chambliss' court injunction overturned. And they might have had a chance to win this game because it's no secret that Lane really wanted Trinidad Chambliss to come to LSU with him and Kawan Lacy. And Chambliss, you know, I don't care how tall the guy is. If he's 5'7", 5'8", he's better than anybody on the Atlanta Falcons roster. And the guy is magical and made play after play, made a couple of big mistakes, you know, the poor interception, not sure where he was throwing it, the 20-yard sack. But when he had to make plays, he made them, and he's done that for 2 years at Ole Miss now.
1: Officially 6 foot tall.
2: Don't you guys think it's like, I guess Kyler was kind of an exception when he went number one. Don't you think there's just going to be, by the end of the year, these franchises will get it, and he'll go like top 10, and it'll just be like, we don't care about the age or the size, like he's just a dude.
3: This is going to set the draft culture off.
1: Yeah.
3: This is just going to set him off because it's like it's all going to be hand size and he's too old and stuff like that. But the way he throws over the middle is incredible. And he's so much more advanced than a lot of the quarterbacks in college football, maybe all of them at that part. It just makes it so much more exciting and so much more daring.
2: Yeah, Lane called him the hardest guy to play in America. That's right. I mean, you know, he's 14-2 as a starter now at Ole Miss. That was his fifth game against a top 10 opponent. He's got a bunch more coming up. You know, guys, I went and tried to count it up here. You think about the go-ahead drives he had. You know, he has the go-ahead last night where he runs it. They had Louisville to set up the field goal to win. He had, you know, go-ahead against Miami. I tried to count it up. He how many times in the fourth quarter he's let a go-ahead drive for Ole Miss, and he hasn't been there that long. I counted 9. And wow. It's still early in year two. I mean, I just don't think, you know, and he's gonna have his showdowns with Arch and with Gunnar Stockton and other guys coming up here. But, like, there's nobody else you'd want to bet on in that spot than him, right? If you're tied or behind in the fourth and you need it, like, that guy just does it over and over again.
0: I mean, if I'm an NFL GM, do you want to take the guy who had to fight for everything in his life, who was completely overlooked coming out of high school? No offense, Dan, ends up playing Division II ball in Michigan and, you know, has been doubted his entire life, showed up at Ole Miss as a third stringer for the most part, and ends up winning the job from Austin Simmons, who, by the way, isn't that bad when you look at him playing at Missouri. I mean, Lane said that last night. He said, ask Kirby Smart how tough the guy is to defend. You know, they scheme for him, and he makes Houdini's plays over and over again and made a few of them last night.
3: So, to me, the key to this game, I mean, look, Ole Miss, the first half pretty much until, you know, LSU finally scored, but even then they come back with that incredible touchdown pass of Chambliss to Deuce Alexander, where he's on the fly and he just bullets it in, Verlander-type, you know, fastball, Matthew Stafford fastball. But the first half was incredible. And then LSU just makes the adjustments, comes out. This whole game had turned. LSU missed a field goal. It's 24-24. And it felt like the whole stadium was like exhausted emotionally, probably physically. They were coming down off the high. And it looked like it was going to be a crushing defeat, like historically crushing, like where do we go from here defeat. And Chambliss and to their credit, the play calling got better, the whole team got better. I mean, Lacy is out, the whole thing. What was it like, Mark, in the stadium when all of a sudden Ole Miss just kind of popped back? They were on the ropes. They were on the ropes and showed that resolve. What was it like there?
0: There was a ton of puckering going up, that's for sure. I mean, it's like, oh, hell, here we go. He's going to, you know, he fell behind 24-7 at the half, and here he comes, and

0: you know, it's going to hurt the worst way imaginable when he pulls it off at the end. It probably kind of feels like Dan after that 24 pack of Milwaukee's best or whatever it is the next morning. I mean, it was going to be brutal.
1: Yeah.
0: And, you know, I give Ole Miss credit, you know, to come back and then to, you know, look, they got it all the way down. LSU got it all the way down to the 6 yard line. And, you know, they made some adjustments in the secondary coming into the week, swapped a corner and a safety, and they got back Sharif Denson, the kid from Florida. And I thought they played a lot better in the first half. There weren't as many communication back downs. But, you know, give Sam Levitt credit. You know, he's not the most accurate throw in the world, but the dude is tough as, you know, timber. And over again, I don't know that he can continue running that much in the SEC and survive till the end of the season. But, you know, they had a shot. And everybody in the stadium was holding their breath. And then when the ball bounced off the kid's helmet and was intercepted in the end zone, you start hearing calling Baton Rouge, and the place is going absolutely nuts. I thought that was a tremendous parting shot on Ole Miss's behalf.
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0: I thought the crowd pop at the end there, Mark. And then also, man, 11 seconds left in the first half. And that ball he throws, I think with no timeouts, like just guns it over the middle. Great execution. But how, just what was the crowd like riding the highs of that last night?
1: It was nuts because I thought that was a huge moment when LSU finally gets it together and scores with less than a couple minutes left in the half. And then LSU's getting the ball to start the second half. He thought it was going to be a two for one there, a big change in momentum. And Chambliss takes him right down the field. And that throw, I think it was to Alexander, right? On like a skinny post. It looked like he backs up. And then he goes, it looks like he's going to run. And then all of a sudden he just throws it on a dime to the streaking receiver in the end zone. I'm like, whoa, where'd that come from? I mean, it was tremendous.
0: Not just, I mean, Alexander, we know he's awesome, but man, really impressed by Traylon Ray, really impressed by Caleb Odom. Like the connection that Chambliss has with his guys. I know some of them are new, but like, I think that really showed up. And I think that showed up on the other side too, where, you know, especially when you take Tre'Davious Green out of the game, and that's a huge loss for LSU. You know, there's just a bunch of like really critical moment throws for Leavitt that are just a little high, just a little off. Interested to see kind of who eventually emerges as his guys besides Winnie Watkins at receiver that you can really count on in those spots. And I think with Chambliss, like he had no fear throwing. It looked like, even in those big moments, it looked like he's been playing with those guys for years. And, you know, man, it was great drama. I wonder, Mark, I know you were in the post-game press conference with Lane. Did he say, what were the halftime ChatGPT prompts that helped them turn it around?
1: Yeah, I think he called our buddy Tom Mars for some halftime motivation advice. You know, he said, look, I think I said earlier in the week, I thought the team that would win would be the team that handled the first 10 to 15 minutes best. And it, you know, and didn't do something stupid and wasn't overwhelmed by the crowd and the emotion and the atmosphere. And he said, look, we walked into a storm and didn't handle it well. And I think it was a matter of just getting his guys in the locker room and calming everybody down. I mean, you knew they were going to come back in the second half. You knew Ole Miss wasn't going to blow them out 45-7 or something. Sure. You know, LSU's too good of a football team. But I thought it was just mostly Leavitt was not good in the first half. I thought he played much better in the second half. You know, losing Green is a tremendous loss. And Lane didn't offer many specifics after the game, but said it doesn't look good. And I guess now we know why he wanted Daquan Wright on his team.
2: Yeah. Yeah. If only he had those pros, they would have had a chance. Hey, look, this is still a 12-team playoff this year. They haven't wrecked the regular season yet. They're dying to. They want to save everything but the regular season. So this loss matters. And LSU's got one now. And anything more than two is you get real, real, real nervous, which means they might not want to lose again, or maybe they can lose one. They've got Texas A&M next week, who did not play well in the loss to Kentucky that we'll discuss. And I don't know, maybe they're wounded and coming in. I don't know how you respond from the emotion of this night. It's such a unique event. They kind of have a little bit of time, but man, Kentucky, Mississippi State, neither of these are gimmies anymore. And then they got a late deal with Bama, Texas, and Tennessee. All in a row. What do you think of LSU's playoff chances at this spot, Max? We'll do the same for Ole Miss in a sec.
0: Yeah, I think it's treacherous. And you could say, okay, yeah, A&M is not the team we thought they would be. You certainly got exposed by Kentucky yesterday. But that's going to be a really tough one. I think Mike Elko is going to, whip his team into shape this week after a game like that. And what a brutal loss at home. You're right, Dan. You go through the schedule and there's just not a lot that you're just sort of writing off as automatic wins. Especially if Leavitt, you know, obviously what a miracle that he was able to play in this game after all of his ailments, but you got to keep him healthy and you got to, You know, you you got to you know, the Trinidad's Green injury, you know, I hope it's not severe, but I mean, you're going to need some injury luck to kind of get through this run, because this is a team that, you know, you didn't get that

0: second portal in the spring to go fix all your needs. You tried the NFL portal and it didn't work, but I think you've got this is the team you got, and they're still learning on the go. And you are seeing guys step up, I think, on both sides of the ball. But you know, man, I don't know if LSU, the level we saw against Clemson, it's just, that's gonna be the question. It's just like, can they? And obviously, we know a little more about Clemson now. But like, man, can you sustain that level of high play here over 12 games? I think it's gonna be really tough to do. I'm not saying that they're gonna go 6-6 by any means, but they're gonna be one of those teams, I think, that's like kind of right on the fringe there of like, if you're a 9-3 like Texas was last year, and you've got a loss to an opponent people didn't expect, then it's going to be like, man, you're probably campaigning to try to get into this thing.
1: Yeah. And Mark, same question about LSU and Ole Miss. Ole Miss is at Florida next week, at Vanderbilt, Missouri, at Texas. They still got Georgia late, and who knows what Oklahoma is going to be. And then they get the Egg Bowl way at the end, and Mississippi State's pretty good. So, but they've got that advantage at 3-0. So, playoff thoughts on both teams from your perspective.
2: Yeah, I kept LSU in, I think, at number 10 for this week, just because A&M lost, and you know, USC's defense didn't look great, and you know, Penn State hasn't played anybody yet. I did have Penn State in there, but you know, I moved Ole Miss up to number 2 behind Texas. I just think they've got one of the better wins in the country. I think they've got the two best players in the country when Lacey's healthy. I think Chambliss might be the best player in the country, but they got to be careful next week going into the Swamp. I think the early line is the Gators by 1.5, which is surprising, but John Summerall's got them playing well. They got one of the best receiver rooms in the country, and we know how Ole Miss's defense has struggled at times. Buster Faulkner's been drawing them up for Aaron Filo, who's played well so far. So that's suddenly a huge game in Gainesville next week. And, you know, Pete Golding said this wasn't our Super Bowl, but it was for about 10 months and for the fans and the program and Keith Carter, the athletics director. I mean, they wanted this one bad. And, you know, it's emotionally, they've got to rebound pretty quickly.
1: Yeah, I think that for Ole Miss, a loss would have been just devastating. Again, for the program, Lane would have had this advantage, you know, even a greater advantage over the program in recruiting. Momentum for everything. They do an incredible job with their collective and trying to build the program up under these new rules to where they could be a powerhouse in the SEC, which they struggled to do for decades before. And that's why this new era is a little better for some of these other teams that have that will. But I do love that this game mattered has real meaning beyond just the emotional meaning of what was just a fabulous night. The Ole Miss fans showed out. They did everything you would expect. Again, the fact that Lane Kiffin had been back to a number of these games, including the Tennessee one where he got golf balls and mustard bottles thrown at.
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1: Adam, and he seemed overwhelmed more by this. Obviously, there's not that There was no buffer of time. The players pointing at him, all of that. Just an absolutely fantastic night for college football. It's just, I don't know. You almost can't explain it to other people how this went down or all the little stuff I mentioned. Earlier in the day, although not much earlier because of all the lightning delays, Alabama, FSU, Florida State, 21-6, they were up. I've seen teams play better when they fire their coach, never when an AD gets fired. That was kind of weird. See, kind of pro sports. But they were playing great, and then there was a lightning delay, and then Keelon Russell just went crazy. 320 yards, three touchdowns through the air, 57-yard run on his own. He can absolutely fly. Really, really good win for Bama. I know Florida State, you can say they're not going to have a great team, but they're playing really well there. Max, what are your thoughts on the Tide win?
0: Keelon Russell's coming. I mean, if you go watch that house call from 57 yards out in the third quarter that ripped that game open, like there's just not a lot of guys that can do what he can do when he's really clicking and figuring it out. And when we're watching him kind of grow up as he goes here, but 23 of 33 of the air against Florida State, playing from behind, as you said, for a bunch of that game. You know, I think that you see the run game is starting to come together with their true freshman Crowell and Brown. They ran it well against Florida State in the fourth quarter when they needed to. And I just think, you know, like when you watch like Chambliss and Levitt go head to head, you see all the experience and savviness and all that kind of stuff. Like Bama is younger and, you know, they're probably, you know, they could get into more of these types of shootouts. They could get into some traps and some trouble. But God, the trajectory of where DeBoer's got that offense going right now, I think is really exciting. And I just think by the time we're seeing Keelon Russell play his best football, like I think it's going to be Heisman level football.

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1: I'm Dave Mager. Baseball key games remaining include Minnesota leads the Rangers 1-0 in the second. Nathan Eovaldi on the mound. Houston at the Athletics later on. Cleveland at KC. 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Philadelphia leading Arizona by one for the final playoff spot in the NL. College football, Dwight Phillips, 54-yard touchdown run, and Georgia running away from Oklahoma, 38-6 mid-fourth quarter. Duke Clark, 45-yard touchdown run, as Florida leads Ole Miss 31-21 late in the third. It's Michigan 13, Iowa 7 early in the fourth. Malik Brown, two touchdown runs. In between, Arch Manning took a pounding, sacked six times, but this touchdown gave Texas a 10-point fourth-quarter lead.
2: And it's a handoff. Brown off right tackle to the goal line. Touchdown, Texas. Raleigh Brown takes it across for the score, and the Longhorns have their largest lead of the day.
1: 4 yards, Craig Way on Learfield. Texas wins 20-17. 10 Longhorn sacks, 5 by Colin Simmons. Wake Forest led by 3. Louisville's Nick Keller lined up a 57-yard field goal attempt late.
3: To tie it, snap, spot, kick is blocked. Wake Forest blocks the kick and scooped up the 50-yard line, blocked with 15 seconds to go.
1: Stan Cotton on Learfield. Gabe Kirschke made the block. Wake Forest wins 30-27. NFL Bears quarterback Tyson Bagent clears concussion protocol, questionable for Monday against the Eagles.
4: Hey, it's Michelle Smallman. Coming up Monday, Jalen Hurts and the Eagles head to Chicago looking to stay hot. So can Jalen Hurts continue to silence his doubters? We'll talk about it on Unsportsmanlike, 6 a.m. Eastern, right here on ESPN Radio, ESPN2, and ESPNU.

0: this Bama team, you know, I had questions about the offensive line coming into the year. Look, last week against Kentucky, they got off to a slow start and then blew out Kentucky in the second half. I think they're just looking for the consistency. DeBoer and Ryan Grubb. I got to give a shout out to Ashton Daniels, the Florida State quarterback. His father, Juan, took my starting job in high school when I was a senior, and he was a freshman. He ended up playing the NFL, and I didn't even end up playing in college. But, you know, he's a kid that's bounced around from Stanford to Auburn and now to Florida State. And I think he had four total touchdowns, threw for 377 yards, had some turnovers. But that Alabama defense, I thought, was going to be better. And they've got to find some consistency as well. But, yeah, it'll be interesting to see what Florida State does with DeBoer, because I think they've got an off week maybe after they play Miami, and they could be 2-5 at that point. And I was talking to David Hale, who was at the game with me last night, and he said that probably is the most logical place for it to happen. But, man, Florida State is struggling so much financially. I just still don't know if they want to write a $49 million check.
1: Yeah, with Norvell.
0: Only if Jimbo comes back.
1: DeBoer.
0: Only if Jimbo comes back. Yeah.
1: Jimbo.
0: If Jimbo comes back and coaches, you know, you'll have to pay him for each win, is what I've heard, which would be amazing.
1: Jimbo will work.
0: That's a way to save some money. Yeah. Yeah, I'd love to. There's no way.
1: Especially late in Jimbo's career, but he yeah, man, that'd be tough. Like last year, the UMass coach would have been on like food stamps. I mean, if you don't get that going, can't make the mortgage.
0: Hey, no disrespect.
1: Talking about
0: no disrespect. The 3-0 Minutemen.
1: 3-0 Minutemen. Kidding me? Tall Cotton now. He's probably buying a Lexus if he's getting paid by the win. I mean, it just goes. I tell you, quarterback who's playing a lot better, Lincoln Keenholz for Louisville. 14 to 23, 219 yards, three touchdowns. His total slugfest. Louisville beats SMU 41-31. This is a huge game in the ACC. Seven lead changes. The game was absolutely crazy. There were multiple touchdown runs of 50 yards. Kendrick Raphael had this huge game. Jennings threw for 257, but two picks. The interceptions get him. Louisville wins the game. They moved to 3-0 in a big ACC game. What say you, Max?
2: Yeah, I think, you know, I have a piece this week on ESPN of like the September surprises of like the guys out of the portal that have, you know, exceeded expectations that were not top 100 guys. Boy, I got a tough call between Lincoln Keenholz and Michael Hawkins Jr. for the QB spot there, man. Keenholz has been awesome. You know, that was, you know, they invested a lot of money there and bet on Lincoln Keenholz, a guy that had only thrown 36 passes over 3 years at Ohio State, and you just kind of didn't totally know. But Jeff Brohm doesn't miss when it comes to transfer quarterbacks, and certainly not in his time at Louisville. You know, two really big tests in their first three. Really fun to watch. And, you know, I think that was probably for Brohm and for Louisville, probably their biggest home win since they shocked Notre Dame in 2023. You look at the road ahead here. Louisville does not face Miami in the regular season. And I think they probably should be favored to win most or all their games ahead. So, I mean, I think if they stay on this pace, you know, it's super early. And I'm not saying SMU is like out of this or anything like that, but that did feel like one of those games that you may look back on and say that, you know, winner of that game, you know, gets to go Charlotte at the end there. So yeah, awesome start from Louisville. And, you know, Lincoln Keenholz, I think if you're an Ohio State fan watching him a little bit, you're sort of like, would have been nice to see that. Would have been nice to get a little glimpse of that here over the last 3 years.
0: I was at the Ole Miss Louisville game in Nashville, the opener, and he didn't play well in the first half. And I was like, how much do they play this kid? But I agree with Mike. I mean, Brohm's so good working with quarterbacks. Yeah. Brown averaged 16.3 yards a carry yesterday, ran for 163. They spent a lot of money on Trey Richardson, too, the slot guy from Vanderbilt who can fly. So, yeah, looking at Louisville's schedule, they'll be favored by double digits or more until they get to Pitt and Kentucky at the end of the year, probably.
1: Yeah. The big upset of the day, Kentucky. I mean, look, there were people around that Kentucky program who just felt, you know, they could have had Bama last week and should have had Bama last week, and they didn't. They let them up, didn't get it done. Instead, they go into Texas A&M. They go into College Station, win 31-21. Huge program-defining statement victory for Will Stein. At the same time, this is alarm bells for A&M. They got a tough schedule. Marcel Reed, too many turnovers for the Aggies. I mean, Texas A&M did a lot of good things, but there are just too many turnovers. They raise the stakes now. They got to go to Baton Rouge next week. And this is a playoff team returning a lot of players, high expectations, although a lot of people wondered whether they were a product of their schedule a year ago. This is a tough loss for them. So either program or both, what do you think, Max?
2: Yeah, I mean, it's that was a bit of the brutal awakening for A&M fans in that one. And it's, you know, you're kind of seeing similar to Oregon a week ago. I think there's a little bit of reckoning there with like, okay, maybe we were hard on the guy. Maybe Colin Klein was pretty good at calling an offense and managing, you know, Marcel Reed to the best of his ability. And you're seeing Avery Johnson kill it with Klein again this year at K-State. You know, A&M promoted from within with its OC spot and with its play calling. Didn't go into the portal to upgrade a quarterback after making the playoff. 26-49 day for Marcel Reed. You know, obviously, you know, two picks. The picks are always bad, but I think the fourth down throw on the run was brutal. Like, just a lot of frustrations there. You know, I don't have a subscription to Texags, but I bet it was a colorful night on the boards for the fan base there. And, you know, credit to Will Stein and Joe Sloan for putting the pieces together offensively to be really competitive right away. Efficient day for Minchie. CJ Baxter's healthy, ran it really well against Texas A&M. And Mike Elko said it. You know, that was an ass kicking. He said that to Will Stein's face on the field afterward and said the same afterward, like, you know, in the post game, like that is a, you know, a big stock down there for A&M if you viewed them as like a pretty safe playoff pick.
0: Yeah, our buddy, I like you said, Max, I don't have a subscription to Texags, but our buddy Dave Wilson sent me some screenshots last night. And, you know, they're taking it pretty well, comparing it to Dennis Franchione's 77-0 loss to Oklahoma. That was it. There's no coming back from
1: that's
0: this.
1: Good.
0: I mean, typical Texas A&M, Texas A&M Aggies. No program other than maybe Arkansas does a better job of self-sabotaging itself than Texas A&M. But, you know, the court, I love Elko. I think he's one of the best coaches in the country. And it's similar to Oregon with Lanning. When he had both his coordinators left, he promotes from within. And he said, I wanted him coaching for us and not somebody else because I knew they were ready. And it hasn't looked good so far. But, you know, Reed is a tremendous athlete and has made big plays at times. But it's just too many mistakes over and over again.
1: Speaking of self-sabotage in Arkansas, what the hell, Razorback fans? This is a bitter group. I respect the bitterness and the defeatism. Georgia demolishes them 45-17, but the Arkansas fans were ready for that. They're 1-2 under new coach Ryan Silverfield's first season. They got just crushed by Utah and Georgia, and, you know, was not good, but there is a mass protest. There was a fan group that decided to do a reverse sellout. They tried to get no one to show up at the game. Like, go COVID on it. Play it in an empty stadium. There was almost no one. The pregame tailgate was described as a complete ghost town. I don't know. Still seemed like people were eating some. There were paper bags over fans' heads. Somebody had a sign that made the broadcast, "At least we have basketball." It was not John Calipari in a mask. It was just some rando. They are all over Hunter Yurachek, who is the chair of the College Football Playoff Committee, I think, or at least is on the cut, but is now dealing with an absolute. I've never seen a program this angry three games into a new coach's tenure. Have you, Mark? You've been around the SEC a long time, but this is wild. They got to look. Their budget is too small. There's going to be a study on their feasibility of competitiveness or something. Like, it is ugly at Arkansas.

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1: I'm not overly concerned about Drake May. I think he's too good not to get it right, right? Now, remember, they did lose A.J. Brown. So that was going to be the main connection, was Drake May to A.J. Brown. And it's still going to be a bit before we see that. So let's let him get his full compliment. And I know quarterbacks are supposed to raise the level of others, especially the year that he had last year.
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0: Amber and Ian.
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0: Dan, you left out the most humiliating thing of the day. Oh, did you guys catch this during the broadcast? So Georgia's defensive line, they felt like they weren't getting enough good work in this game. And so during a TV timeout, they got footage of the D linemen were doing some drills to stay fresh. Essentially treating Arkansas like a scrimmage. And Kirby was asked about it after the game and said, yeah, that's what our coach wanted. He felt like they weren't running the ball enough. We wanted to stay loose and get some good work out of this game. You know what I mean? We don't want to waste the opportunity to squeeze in some extra practice during this Arkansas game. And that's a low for you. I think
1: you're limited hours, right? Don't you?
0: I understand why the base is all the way out on Hunter Yurecek. That's, they've been building up that for a few years now. I texted some buddies. I was just like, explain this to me. Like, how could they be? This was after two games. I was like, how could they be this out on Silverfield this quickly? And they're just like, well, they were never in on Silverfield. So that's, what do you expect? And I think that's probably a product of a little bit of just what a wacky SEC carousel that was, that, you spend all this time building up to, we think we're getting Alex Kolisch, we think we're getting Rhett Lashley, we think we're getting Eric Morris, and you end up with Ryan Silverfield after the way the dominoes fell there. And I think that was disappointing to people. But yeah, I can't, it's bad, but I am surprised. I don't know that it just feels like way too early to be like, yep, this is going to be a one and done. Obviously it should be like, it doesn't make any sense. This is why we got to expand the playoff, Dan. This is why we got to open the door to more programs because people should not, have to experience, this kind of frustration.
1: Skunk running loose in the stadium. Not a good sign. Not a good, visual. People who do not have problems. All my West Virginia Mountaineers, Rich Rod takes the Mountaineers to Charlotte. It was a Duke Mayo's classic. As if you needed to encourage West Virginia fans to drink more than what they already do. They were drinking mayo in the stands. They were so happy to defeat Virginia, 38-27. Michael Hawkins Jr., 5 total touchdowns. The offense looks like a Rich Rod offense. Like, he's got his personnel kind of here. And WVU is 3-0, a wild deal. A really quality win over Virginia. Thoughts on that one, Max?
0: Man, Michael Hawkins Jr., I feel like if he had stayed at Oklahoma, which he had no reason to, but if he had stayed in Oklahoma, he probably would have been subbed into the game here at some point against Michigan or New Mexico with how rough things have been for the Sooners. But what a great career move by him to go out to Morgantown with Rich Rod, with Cam Cook, the Jacksonville State transfer. And those guys have just been dominant. And huge win over Virginia. Rich Rod, he's 3-0. That's his second win already over a top 25 opponent for a job that was like just a complete roster flip rebuild when he got back there. Michael Hawkins, number 2 this morning in the updated QBR rankings nationally, because he's just been an elite on the run. I think you've seen growth as a passer. West Virginia, I think they're going to be a problem. You watch Texas Tech Houston on Friday and sort of like, okay, maybe BYU's definitely the best team in this conference. I don't know. There's probably 5, 6, 7 teams that are looking at the top and feel like it's wide open and they got a shot. And the vibes are very strong from West Virginia. Rich Rod said he had Red Solo Cup plans for after the game. And I think a lot of their fans do.
1: So there's a big, I wouldn't say big, but there's a little rivalry between Virginia and West Virginia over the song Country Roads. Country Road, Take Me Home. It's obviously big in West Virginia. People say in Virginia that it was actually written about Virginia because the Blue Ridge Mountains are mostly in Virginia and the Shenandoah River is overwhelmingly in Virginia, and John Denver never actually went to West Virginia. And they like to give the West Virginia people a little hell that even their most famous song isn't theirs. Should this game At least they should be play this thing annually and have it determine who the song is actually about. Could we add some stakes to that and make it like the country roads, or is it just West Virginia? Does West Virginia get to claim it forever, or is there anything to this Virginia claim?
0: And you can you're saying we co-opt hole. This and we make it like a John Denver Mayo Bowl, basically?
1: Yeah. I mean, the Mayo, everyone likes the Mayo Bowl. It's not the Pop-Tart, but it's close. But could we make this the John Denver Bowl or something? I don't know. Is there something here that we could have bring the song into it?
0: I like it.
1: I don't think you should take this from West Virginia. I think the Virginia people are kind of bullies with this. Let the West Virginia people have this song. They love it. It's now it's globally popular. All of that. Quickly, you mentioned the Texas Tech victory Friday night. Absolute banger up in Lubbock, 28-26 over Houston. Connor Wegman was terrific, made the big plays, but it came down to a goal line stand for Tech and stopping him right at the inch yard line. Thoughts on Texas Tech holding off Houston to kind of still maintain that Big 12 dominance right now?
0: Work in progress for Texas Tech. I think big to get Kenny Johnson and Jacoby Williams and some of the guys who stepped up for them when they did. I think you saw Will Hammond gain some confidence as it went along after they threw out Tommy Castellanos for the first snap of the night on offense, and he tried to throw a ball away and threw a pick. That was not a great omen or a great start for Texas Tech. Impressive by Connor Wegman, and I think Houston is going to stay in this race, and I just think there's enough experience and enough guys coming back there that they showed that they played a much tougher than they did a year ago, and had the chance there, on the two pointer after a great drive to go and try and tie it. So, I thought an impressive fight from Willie Fritz's squad. All he does is win everywhere he goes, and he's going to continue to win at Houston. But I think it's a very different challenge for Joe McGuire this year without Brendan Sorsby and without all these NFL players that they had a year ago. And you see the difference. I think they're kind of like I said about Alabama. Like, I think there's going to be growth over the course of the season where you feel like by the end of it, they're a lot better team. But right now they're learning on the go and making mistakes. Very talented. Good to see them get Trey White back. LaDainian Guyton, the true freshman, that they took out of Georgia, Mark. That guy is a freak show. Certainly looks like the next David Bailey over there. So you can see the chess pieces. They're just still trying to kind of figure out how to play it.
1: Kamario Taylor, Mississippi State, 4 touchdown passes, massive come from behind victory against South Carolina. You, Max, you and I have been talking about him since week one. He's unbelievably good. I mean, like, he is so good. I went back and looked at his recruiting rankings. I'm not sure what did everyone miss? He was a third-ranked player in Mississippi. Wasn't eighth-best quarterback. Things. I mean, this guy is phenomenal. They've now manhandled Minnesota. They went to South Carolina and won. I know it's South Carolina. I know they were chanting fire Shane Beamer at the end of that thing. But they got Mizzou this week and then Alabama. At what point is Mississippi State for real as a team, and how good is this guy, Max?
0: Yeah, I think we've been doing the small sample Heisman segment. Would you say, is it kind of consensus one Trinidad, like, is two Kamario Taylor at this point?
1: I think Darian Mensa gets in there still.
0: Mensa?
1: Yeah, he's hovering. There still are the name power, but
0: yeah. I just to stare down to go on the road again and to stare down a 16-0 deficit, and rally back the way they did, and once again filling up the highlight reel as he went. He's fifth in total offense right now, sit top six in QBR. This team is going to pull upsets like that. That's just you can see it coming. They've already been doing it, The way that he responded when it wasn't right and got, just stayed chill and kept playing. Really cool to see. I think Mississippi State, I would assume as we record this, I would assume they're going to move into the AP top 25 for the first time in Jeff Levy's tenure. They had lost 19 of their last 20 SEC games entering Saturday. So it's a huge step forward. And honestly, guys, I think if we threw out all the priors and the preseason rankings and stuff, there's a few of these teams right now. And Bill Connolly posted his resume, SP Plus. There's a few of these teams, Mississippi State, UCLA, maybe Northwestern, who destroyed Colorado. There's a few of these teams that if you just threw out all the priors, you'd say, like, man, are they like a top 10, top 15 team right now? I think you'd probably say that about Mississippi State being in that, maybe that top 10 range just based on what they've done so far. Big Dylan Ten Stewart fans. Did come back, though. Dylan Stewart looked like a monster once again. So that was encouraging to see. But yeah, it's a little surprising to see some of the Fire Beamer stuff. Right. This again, though, Dan, this is what we lose if we expand this playoff.

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3: 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DeAndre Swift and the Bears looking to get that Chicago magic cooking again.
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3: bang! A marquee NFC matchup in primetime? 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
6: Hey, it's Evan Cohen. Coming up Monday, we'll recap a jam-packed football weekend. And-

0: from just down the road at our new Hollywood Park studios. Not Inglewood, Bobby. Hollywood Park is Bobby Marks.
1: Gentlemen, how we doing? Just taking advantage of the last day here of the perks of this fine studio, offices, heated toilet seats, you name it. We got
0: Yeah, the toilet seats, they're Toto toilets. Like the NFL lives well, I'm learning, at their offices. And when you walk in, they see you coming.
1: I almost dropped my phone in there.
0: Joining us from Dallas, Texas is Van McMahon.
2: Howdy, partners. Wendy, I guess I'm going to be seeing a lot of you coming up here soon.
0: We have an announcement. It's actually announced by Front Office Sports. How did they learn of this?
2: You leaked it.
0: Yeah, I mean, there was an interview with me in it. I think it's quite clear what happened. But so against probably my better judgment and assuring that Jackson is going to be driven to an asylum, Bobby McMahon, Jackson, and I are going on a little trip here.
1: Where are we going? Where are you guys going?
0: I don't think you want to come with us.
2: It'll be a great trip. We waited until Bontemps left and put this together.
0: Yes, that was exactly accurate. That is a true statement. So we're going to do something that I hope is pretty special. We're going to take the Hoop Collective on a world tour coming up here in the first week of October. We're going to go to Melbourne, Australia, and have a podcast live event on Friday, October 2nd at Courtside Melbourne, which is an awesome venue in Melbourne. It's like a basketball culture hub, I think they said, Jackson. And then the three of us are then going to go on Monday, October 5th and have an event in Manila, Philippines. We know we have so many Filipino fans who are supporters of the podcast and have listened for years. I had a great experience there when I was there three years ago. And I said, I've got to try to come back and do a podcast event. And so that's what we're going to do. And then we're going to head over and meet up with the Mavericks and Rockets in Macau. They've got two preseason games. This is the McMahon wing of the journey, Bobby. I-35 wing of the journey. McMahon will join the two teams he knows well. The Mavericks and Rockets, two of the teams he knows well. The Mavericks and Rockets.
2: Houston's not on I-35, but other than that, okay.
0: I know. You're right. Sorry. I didn't mean to screw with Texas geography. It's part of the I-35 corridor. Can we say that?
2: No. It's in Texas. It's off I-45. I-45 connects Houston now.
0: I know. I-10. I know.
2: The Las Vegas Sands Group, which is basically the host of the games, you know, they're in Macau at the Venetian Arena. And it's kind of, I talked to you before about this being like a glimpse into what they're trying to do here in Dallas with a resort attached to the arena. The Las Vegas Sands Group is helping us put this together, at least the Macau part of the trip.
0: They're going to host us, and we're very appreciative and look forward to having some really good guests, have some great experiences. We're going to see a NBL game in Australia, the Melbourne United versus the Cairns Taipans. McMahon's going to be on the post-game show, Bobby. I can't wait for that.
2: First I'm hearing that, but I look forward to it.
0: Yeah, I've committed you to many things you don't even know about.
2: I'm ready. Howdy, mates.
0: Yeah, there you go. Jackson and I have been on many Zoom calls with 12-hour time differences, Bobby, in the last few weeks. So Jackson's coming with us. We're McMahon's flying coach.
2: But that is not true.
0: We're going to do media day. McMahon's going to be in Oklahoma City for media day. I'm going to be here in Los Angeles for the Lakers, which something I'd never thought.
1: You don't want to go over to Clips? No?
0: I would love to go to the Clips. I don't know if the Clips would like to see me. I don't think the Clips are too. Look, the Clips have their own thing. Like, here's my comment for the Clips real quick as a side. We're moving forward. Because you don't want to talk to me about what's in the rear. We're going to move forward. We're going to stop. We're going to stop trying to turn around and kick the ball into our own net on a daily basis. Let's stop doing that and let's move forward. Okay. I'm going to be here in LA, and we're going to rendezvous on the West Coast, Bobby, and Jackson's going to make his way out here, and we're going to head down to Australia in a couple of weeks or whatever it is, a week from Sunday, week from whatever it is, week from Tuesday. I don't know.

0: Something like that.
1: Yeah. And so looking forward to seeing the Rockets and Mavericks play a couple of games. Looking forward to speaking to a lot of members of their organization, their organizations. Looking forward to seeing the Venetian in Macau, the Venetian Arena, one of the best arenas in Asia. And we'll check that out. And yeah, looking forward to, you know, a lot of, I'm actually, Bobby, I'm looking forward to showing Jackson and McMahon Manila. I can't wait to get McMahon.
0: You're going to be like rock stars, Roland. Jackson's going to be like, he'll be like a rock star walking through there.
1: Yeah, they know Jackson in Manila. They do. I loved my time in the Philippines. I really did.
2: Do they have chicken parm in Manila?
1: Of course.
2: Okay.
1: Of course they do. They got more chicken parm in Manila than they got in Italy.
2: You know, I'm more of an adventurous eater than Wendy is. He's very, like, he's got, you know, his very basics. And so I'm curious to see how that works as we.
1: I've spent months of my life in Asia, sir. And yes, I am a picky eater, but I've spent months of my life in Asia. I will be just fine. I am not worried whatsoever.
2: You are worldwide, Wendy. You're right.
1: Absolutely. And don't you forget it. So, but you know, so anyway,
2: hey,
1: we'll have more information.
2: I want in the YouTube comments. I want, like, I always enjoy, I ask for this every once in a while. I want people who are from outside the U.S., if you're watching, let us know where you're watching from. I enjoy getting a feel for the international flavor of our audience. Because, look, we would love to have this, or I would. I'll speak for myself here. Jackson, I'm speaking for you too. Wendy, I don't care what you think. We would love for this to be the first of many of these type of tours.
1: Yeah, by the way, McMahon, we have the data tracking ability. We can see where people are watching us from.
2: I like to interact with the audience.
1: Okay. All right.
2: I'm just data.
1: All right. Well, we have a great audience in the Philippines, so we appreciate that. We'll have some more information about tickets if they're even going to be available. In some cases, they may not be available. And honestly, they may already be gone, but we look forward to this, and we thank you for your support. And, God knows what's going to come out of this. And Bobby, if you're open to it, maybe next year.
0: Hey, empty nester, man. I'll be an empty nester.
2: Oh, that's right. You won't have a high school football season to dominate your...
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1: Most of the fighting has been how big McMahon's name is going to be. I think McMahon's name should be pushed off to the side. And McMahon's like...
0: Yeah, like the credits, right? Like in the little...
1: Exactly.
2: Front, center, large font. That's what we're looking for here.
1: Negotiations are ongoing on that front. Okay, so every year in September, this is one of Bobby's favorite things that he does. We do something at ESPN called the Future Power Rankings, where I don't have anything to do with it. Bobby only has part to do with it, so don't blame Bobby, okay? Bontemps has been ejected from this. It used to be Bontemps. He's ejected.
2: And Pelton.
1: Oh, that's right. Sweet, but we have new eyes. We have new analysts this year.
2: Yeah, can I read the crew?
1: Please.
2: Ben Golliver, Zach Cram, and Dean Oliver. It rhymes.
1: Right. And Bobby Marks.
2: And well, with the mainstay.
1: Right. So, and there are, just as a reminder, a couple of things about this, because some people are going to have their backup. They always do on this. Some of this stuff ends up looking really good. Some of it doesn't. But it's a look at the next 3 years. It's ranking teams based on how we think they're going to perform under the next 3 years. And it's not just

0: and Bobby and Dean getting together and like agreeing, oh, such and such team is 30th. They rank these teams through five categories. I hate going through all this, but there's five categories, Bobby, and those five categories are
1: players, which actually ranks the highest. As you know, what we do is we go 0 to 100. So certainly you get 100 if you're at a high, if you can get 100, but players have, it's basically worth 60% of it. So if you got a pretty good roster intact for the next 3 years, you're going to score pretty well. Players, market, draft, finances, and then management, which consists of the ownership group, coaching, front office, all intact. Those are the non-players are roughly 10% worth the score. And we, the four of us come up with, we individually rank and then they put it into the pot and then it spits out the kind of where these teams, fall. As you guys know, I love lists. I love rankings.
0: Yes, you love it.
1: I'd rather sit in a sandbox and play with my toys by myself. But for this, I am a team player. And as you will talk about, the top two, I think we're unanimous. You know, you can debate who is who, but then there's some decisions or discussions to be had.
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11: Which teams are making moves and which teams need to just flat out move? 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

0: All right, let's just start there because it's not controversial. Number one, Oklahoma City Thunder, who I believe were number one last year as well. And they ranked number one in players, number one in management, and number four in draft because they've got all those draft picks from the other teams coming up. And so that's not really that controversial. You know, they have shed some players this offseason, Aaron Wiggins, so that they can create room.
1: Isaiah Joe,
0: so that they can create room to pay guys like Cason Wallace and be able to keep Shai Gilgeous-Alexander, Chet Holmgren, Jalen Williams together, along with like Alex Caruso. And they did re-sign Isaiah Hartenstein. So I don't think we need to spend much time there. I mean, that's, you know.
1: A.J. Mitchell is going to get paid soon, and I'm sure OKC would like it to be there.
0: Right. And so we'll see. They had two first round picks in this draft. We'll see how those guys look this year. Number two, San Antonio Spurs. They ranked second in players, fifth in management, ninth in draft. And, you know, a large part of their outlook is tied to their three young stars, which is Victor Wembanyama, Dylan Harper, and Stephon Castle. It's interesting, Bobby. They're a little bit, they ranked 20, you know, the Thunder ranked 29th in money. And the reason you say is not because they're broke, but because they've got so much money committed to those top three. San Antonio, this is where their quote unquote weakest is money as well. Even though they haven't spent a lot yet, they have two guys on maxes already, which are Victor Wembanyama, although he took less, he's taking less than he could have, and De'Aaron Fox. And then they obviously have to pay Castle and others coming forward. So, but I don't think that's too controversial. Where I think we will get into discussions is number three, McMahon.
1: This one is, they have the Boston Celtics as third, fresh off of a widely panned trade where they gave up an all-NBA player in his prime in Jaylen Brown. And management, number two, which, listen, Brad Stevens is, you hear Brad Stevens, Sam Presti. Those are, I would say, the consensus is those are the top two lead basketball executives in the NBA. Despite the fact that, again, Brad Stevens got ripped by a lot of people for the Jaylen Brown trade that they executed. They're also very high on players five, which I find that to be interesting, and market six. And then they are upper middle of the pack in money at 12 and right in the middle of the pack in the draft at 15. Players five, that is an interesting one. That we're looking at this right now as the fifth best roster in the NBA. I think that's subject for debate right there.
2: Oh, I agree. I mean, listen, I when I went back and looked at my, when I voted, I think I had them ninth or 10th in players. And I look back on where we had them. A year ago, we had them, I think, 13th overall, I want to say. And that was after trading Porzingis and Holiday, and Tatum was out for the year, certainly with the Achilles. This year they traded it. Top 10, top 15 player, replace him with a player in Paul George who, let's face it, hasn't been able to, you traded a max for a max, and who hasn't been able to stay on the court. You did get better with your draft picks and everything like that, but, and you had a, let's face it, like Tatum's a, you know, wild card going through a full year now with the Achilles. Derek White did not play well shooting the ball in the playoffs here. He's a year older here. So yeah, I think there's an honest conversation as far as, for the future, is that the third best team?
0: Yeah. I mean, okay. So I think management, does that include coaching?
2: Yes.
0: Okay. So this is one of the things I will say. I believe the Celtics will have a good year this year. I think we're going to have to retrofit what we think is a good year, because I think there's going to be fewer wins for teams across the board. So Celtics might win fewer games than they did last year, but still have a very good year. I just think Joe Mazzulla is going to be obsessed, and the team is going to be obsessed with proving everybody wrong. And I think they're going to have a very good regular season. Now, whether or not they are going to be better as a playoff team, having lost Jaylen Brown and swapping him out for Paul George. That, I think, is a different conversation. But I would not be surprised if the Celtics end up with a top five or six record this season. So I'm actually, you know, look, and that's depending on health for Jason Tatum and, you know, reasonable health for Paul George. How am I going to know how many games Paul George is going to play? I mean, I don't know. But, you know, I think this is too high. I think we all can agree this is too high, but it may not be ridiculous, you know, because you're basically saying the coach and the organization has a track record of getting it right, and you're betting on them getting it right.
1: Yeah, they're a regular season wins machine. The system, you know, there still is a lot of talent there. I would just say the talent has been significantly diminished over the last, what are we talking about now, three transaction cycles. And Bobby, you mentioned this as far as the big question about this roster over this three-year window that you're looking at, and that's, okay, you traded Jaylen Brown for a placeholder and picks. Paul George, in terms of their roster build, is a placeholder. You're not trading him this year because it's still a god-awful contract. I mean, it's one of the worst contracts in the league until next summer, when it is a 50-whatever million dollar expiring deal, and then you can use it as a chip in trade talks just to make money work. So what are they able to do with Paul George plus picks a year from now, or a year and a half from now, as you get into that next trade deadline?
0: It's kind of hard to rank them third based on that.
1: I agree. I think they're way overrated.
0: Bobby, Peyton Pritchard is eligible for a contract extension starting in 2 weeks.
2: October 1st, what, 3 for 67, 68, somewhere around there?
0: That's the most he can sign for, 3 and 67. He has 2 years at $8 million a year left, which is awesome value.
1: If I'm advising Peyton Pritchard, I'm not signing that extension. I'm waiting.
0: Maybe he will.
2: I gotta do jumping jacks here because the lights went out.
0: Oh,
2: there we go. Tim and I had that this morning on when we were doing Get Up. The lights just went out in
0: Are
2: here.
0: Are you serious?
2: It's like century related or something. I don't know.
1: Go sit on the toilet. They got all kinds of lights.
0: Maybe that'll be a next pod. Okay, so fourth is the Houston Rockets.
2: I still think that's high too.
1: This is interesting because they don't rank top five in any category. They've got them six in draft, which they have done an outstanding job of collecting draft assets when they started off at a deficit because of the Russ CP3 deal. Eighth market, ninth players, and then 13th in both management and money. But yeah, for a team that has yet to be out of the first round and you know, since the rebuild, that is relying so heavily on Kevin Durant, as I believe, 38 now or turns 38? You know, it's pretty rich.
2: Well, they're relying a lot on Fred VanVleet, right? I mean, I think
0: relying on him. They after having so many problems at point guard last year, they did not, in my view, truly get depth at that position.
1: They are hoping that Fred VanVleet is the solution to a lot of those problems.
0: Well, I think he will. You know, look, they've been in on some stuff. So let's just see. One guy that was never going to be traded was Amen Thompson, and now he's got a $208 million deal.
1: And this is a big, big, big year for Alperen Şengün. Last year was not a step forward for him. You know, Rafael Stone recently returned from a trip to Turkey. You know, so they're like pouring into him, doing everything they can. But if this isn't a step forward season, I think there's going to be questions about whether Şengün has a long runway with the Rockets or not.
0: Şengün has a good contract.
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0: Center.
1: A wild finish at the Big House. I'm Chris Smith. Michigan had won 6 straight conference openers, and they also led Iowa by 5 with 2 seconds remaining. Put Hank Brown, second TD of the day, lifted 17th-ranked Iowa over number 18 Michigan 20-19. Over in the Swamp, Ole Miss hasn't won in Gainesville since 2008. And, well, that trend's going to continue as Jaden Ball rushes for 3 of the Gators' 6 scores on the ground. Number 21 Florida lays the hammer down on 4th-ranked Ole Miss 52-28. Coming up, it's 10th-ranked LSU and number 23 Texas A&M in Death Valley. And ESPN's Booker McFarland says there's one way for the Aggies to pull off the upset.
2: It's going to be Marcel Reed, the quarterback for the Texas A&M Aggies. He struggled a little bit against Kentucky. He was bouncing some passes. He didn't quite take off and use that explosiveness that he has in his legs. And I think he's got to play better. He's hurt LSU in the past. He had over 100 yards rushing, a couple hundred yards passing. Like, he was a Heisman-type candidate, mainly because of the game he had against LSU last season. So if Marcel Reed can play to the level that he played against last year, I think that's going to go a long way.
1: Coverage is underway with kickoff coming up on ESPN Radio, ABC, and the ESPN app. Over on Hoops, the Bulls trading Rob Dillingham to the Hornets for Buddy Hield and cash, sources told ESPN Shams Charania. Dillingham, the 8th pick in the 2023 NBA draft, and just 21 years old, is being traded less than a year after landing in Chicago at the trade deadline last season. Hield spent less than a week with the Hornets, who acquired the sharpshooter from the Hawks for Dorian Finney-Smith. The Hornets create a $9.6 million trade exception with the deal.
3: This is Rich Eisen. 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
4: If you're a Knicks fan, by the way, last year the Rockets were 2nd, and, you know, in this future power ranking.
5: I think that came out before.

0: Fred tore his ACL.
1: Of course it did. Yeah, of course it did. What I'm saying, though, is that, like, I would not have regarded a last year as a step forward for Houston. And, you know, they're still fourth. So with different voters, just for the record, for the large part, except for Bobby. All this was his. Nobody contributed it. This is all but Justin. Uh-huh. If you're a Knicks fan, you're screaming, excuse me, where are the champions?
2: Yeah.
1: Where are the champions?
2: The Knicks went from third last year to fourth this year and won a championship in between.
1: Fifth. Third to fifth. Yeah.
2: Third to fifth, yeah. with a championship in between. Boy, that championship was a step back for the Knicks.
1: Listen, this is an incredible compliment to Mitchell Robinson, because clearly losing him. I will say this. I was just talking with an executive the other day. Mitchell Robinson is going to be a very interesting season, because the Celtics really think Mitchell Robinson is a valuable player. And really prioritize getting him in the offseason and prioritize getting him off the court when they played in the playoffs 2 years ago. And they obviously love what the analytics say about Mitchell Robinson. And they didn't love what the analytics said about Jaylen Brown. Not to say one is better than the other, just to be clear. But it sort of puts what they value, it sort of really puts what they value out there. And look, their track record has been really good. So we'll see. All right, the Knicks at five. Now, players rank third, management ranks fourth, market ranks second. Obviously, all great. They don't have much draft capital at all, because they're still paying off, you know, how they got Karl Towns and Mikal Bridges. The money is 27, Bobby. And so this is really the Karl Anthony Towns thing is interesting. So Karl Towns has been eligible to sign an extension for 2.5 months. There has been nothing really said out there a lot. Karl has given a couple of interviews this offseason. He has not said anything about it. This will obviously come up at Media Day in a week and a half here. He can be a free agent after this season. Maybe the Knicks don't believe he'll become a free agent. Maybe they don't believe he'll opt out of, what's the option here, Bobby?
0: 61.
1: Yeah, maybe the Knicks don't feel that pressure, because maybe they don't think they'll do it, or he'll opt out of that. But he can be a free agent. And, like, let's be honest, if Karl Towns was an unrestricted free agent, he would have offers like that. He can't be he's not going to be your number one, but this, and by the way, he just had an awesome performance in the playoffs.
2: He's proven that he can be a major piece of a championship team. Like, say whatever you want. He's proven that.
1: Yes. So, Bobby, I think a 4-year max extension is in the neighborhood of 275-ish million.
0: Yep. Correct.
1: It's an enormous number. Obviously, if the Knicks felt that way, they would offer him that. He'd have signed it already. So the discussions that they've had have very clearly not implied that. And whatever, you know, I don't want to use the word offer too liberally here, because that triggers people, but whatever they've discussed hasn't advanced it with Karl to this point. So the ball will be in Karl's court to see what he wants to do with this publicly. But if they sign Karl to, Jim Dolan is on the record as saying he's not going to the second apron. Now, it's not a court of law. He can change his mind. But Bobby, if the Knicks stick to the Jim Dolan edict of no second apron, and they've gone up to the line 3 years in a row and not crossed it, if they stick to that and they sign Karl Towns to an extension that's, you know, in the neighborhood of that $60 million a year we would get next year anyway, they're not going to be able to keep this team together.
0: No, they're not. They're going to be a second apron team next year, and that doesn't even include Deuce McBride, who's a free agent. They'll still have some of their depth. I think Landry, Shamet signed a 3 or 4 year contract here. But no, the reality is it's just the numbers. You know, I think there'll be like $12-13 million over the second apron if he comes in at that $61 million number.
1: So that affects this future power ranking. Not that, you know, I mean, they're a very good team. They got a lot going for them. But, and look, every championship team has the challenge of keeping their team together. You know, the Thunder are losing some digits. You know, it's the nature of it. This is what happens. But the Karl Towns extension is a huge moment for this particular Knicks core being able to stay together. But look,

0: They're going to be together this year. That's one that's one thing they really got going for.
1: Well, you've got the Cat extension, and then in the not too distant future, you're going to have the Brunson extension, which Brunson did him a huge favor. He got what was his max at the time, but by taking his max at the time, he gave them a discount. It's, you know, he gave them a significant discount. I don't know if he's going to be in the business of giving repeated discounts, especially after being a finals MVP for a team that ended a 53-year championship drought. But like you said, Dolan is on the record, wasn't asked about it, wanted to be on the record about how firm he is about the second apron absolutely positively not being an option. Whereas in Oklahoma City, you know, Clay Bennett's not a guy who goes on the record, but you do have Sam Presti making it clear that, hey, we did these financially motivated roster cuts now to set us up to spend in the near future. And so the second apron not being that roadblock for the Thunder.
0: Yeah, that's a really good point. Okay, 6 and 7 are going to be talkers here. Okay, 6 is the Detroit Pistons, and the interesting thing about this, and this sort of goes to the methodology. One of the reasons why Bobby, I think, dreads this every year is that
2: there are storm clouds out to sea. my coworker sees sunny skies. I see storm clouds.
0: Well, in the rankings, the Pistons rank 12th in players, 15th in management, 12th in their draft assets, 7th in money for the moment, because they haven't done the Jalen Duren deal yet, and 24th in market. That's not that. I see no sixes are in there, or fours or fives, and yet they finished 6th.
2: Must have been the Russian judge.
1: Right. And listen, this Jalen Duren thing, we've talked about it a lot. There's nothing really has happened. I think we talked about it a couple weeks ago. Nothing has happened since then. There's the October 1 deadline. If he makes the unprecedented decision to play for the qualifying offer, which has never happened for a guy of this status and for a guy who would be leaving this kind of money on the table, that is an absolute disaster in Detroit, because the only way you take that is to leave.
0: Let's take it to the next step there. Let's just be honest. The Pistons cannot allow him to sign for the qualifying offer. Okay? If he signs for the qualifying offer, he's gone.
2: Yeah.
1: He's gone.
2: Yes.
0: And not only that, you now are going to have a player who's playing on the qualifying offer and is going to make decisions based on that. And
1: yeah, every time there's a bump or a bruise, he's going to err on the side of caution. You really don't even get him this year. You get a shell of him this year.
0: Right. And so he knows that, and his agents know that. And the max is a huge number for him, obviously.
1: That's not even the conversation, because the max is 30%.
0: Right. He's not going to get that because
1: he's trying to get 200 plus mil, not 287.
0: His leverage is that another team is going to offer him the max next year. Maybe the Sacramento Kings, if they're still in position, for example, who he met with during the summer. It could be another team, by the way, too. Or Sacramento could acquire a different center between now and then. But it's... you don't find players like this with this size in their 20s. This is why the Lakers paid so much for Walker Kessler. You can debate about whether or not that trade was worth it, but the reason Walker Kessler was able to drive that value is you just can't get your hands on players like this in their early 20s. It's just hard.
1: In the Pistons' defense, Duren is trying to get, forget the picks, Duren is trying to get 8 figures annually more than Kessler is getting paid by the Lakers.
0: Totally agree. I didn't mean to imply that was apples to apples, but obviously the Lakers paid two unprotected firsts and 2 swaps to have the right to get Kessler. And that the reason is because it's hard to find big men. I mean, Jock Landale is a number 2 big man, or a third big man on some teams. He signed a $14 million contract with the Hawks this year because it's so hard to find bigs. Bigs are really in demand right now. So the Pistons know that. And if he signs that qualifying offer, it's a terrible situation for Detroit.
1: And it's a situation that puts everything at risk. everything.
0: And obviously he'd be leaving money on the table and he would be taking a risk. Like, it's not a simple decision, but
1: he would have to get a max next summer just to break even based on the offer that's on the table.
0: Assuming avoidance of catastrophic injury, and he'll buy insurance and all that stuff. He knows that that's going to be there.
1: And you know, Sacramento, for example, can't promise him anything.
0: Yeah.
1: But he knows it's going to be there.
0: I think we all heard. By the way, even if it wasn't, I know everybody and their brother has said Sacramento. Even if it wasn't Sacramento, he would, if he was an unrestricted free agent and he has another good year, he's going to get the offer.
1: There will be a market for him that is at or near max.
0: It's a tough position to be in.
2: The market, I'll tell you what, the market's better next year, next summer. I know things can change and guys can extend.
0: Of course.
2: But the market right now is, it's probably the most we've had with teams with room in a while.
1: Bobby, what are we looking at? 5 or 6 teams with max money?
2: Right now we got 8.
1: Okay.
2: Yeah.
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5: 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DeAndre Swift and the Bears looking to get that Chicago magic cooking again.
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5: Bears! A marquee NFC matchup in primetime? 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

0: All right. So, Bobby, number seven comes in, the Charlotte Hornets.
1: The sweethearts of the draft assets, money.
0: I guess. So, because let me just say this. Last year, they were 23rd in this. Okay. They

0: at this, they have their best year in 5-7 years, whatever it is, depending on, can they make the play in? They trade two of their three best players.
1: Two of their four.
0: They trade two of their four best players. And they go up to seventh, Bobby, because of their draft capital. What about their draft capital is making somebody so excited?
2: Well, they wind up picking up an unprotected first from Phoenix in the Bridges trade. They picked up an unprotected first from Minnesota in the LaMelo trade. And then you can make the argument, well, wait a minute, Bobby, you just said this thing's about for 3 years. Those picks are in 32 or 33, right? Like down, they're I think 33, right? They've got
1: the picks are 31 and 33, I believe.
2: They've got the potential to have three firsts this next June in an average draft, I would say, projected to be average draft. It's a Dallas first that's top two protected and a Miami pick that's top 14 protected. Yeah, they do have a lot of picks going forward. They've got some flexibility. Brandon Miller's extension, another guy who's extension eligible, that's going to be an interesting one to watch there. So their money could be trending a little bit down. They ranked high, and I think they ranked pretty well in management here. But yeah, I mean, seven is high for them for a team that hasn't. If they were okay, like a team that had just gotten to the first round and made some noise, I think you could justify it a little bit more. But seven's a hard one for me on them.
1: I liked what Charlotte did this summer because they have a very clear direction for their franchise. They accumulated assets. But what they did this summer didn't make them better this year. It was a step back move to try to give them a higher ceiling. If this was a 7-year outlook, which is a ridiculous timeline in the NBA, I could see them being seven. Five?
2: I would probably put Utah. I think you could make a better case for, I'm not saying Utah, that should be the high, but I think you could make a better case for Utah at that number than Charlotte.
1: This is way too high. I don't like, are they going to win a playoff series in the next 3 years? I think that's a pretty risky bet to make.
0: My biggest admiration for what they did this year is they did not believe the team that they had was a team that they thought could win at a high level. And so they took two players that had increased their value in LaMelo and Miles Bridges, and they sold them. Our analysts believe they sold them well because they've ranked their draft two and money three, even though there's a very good chance Brandon Miller is going to get an extension. I think that they are committed to getting that deal done. And part of the reason why they got LaMelo's money off was to clear out the flexibility to make sure they could pay Brandon and still have a good spot. I just think seventh is aggressive here because ultimately this team still needs cornerstone players.
1: They think they have two, but I don't think either of those guys are like first-team All-NBA in the future type of players in Conkin, Brandon Miller.
0: Well, there was a time when people thought LaMelo was that type of player, and they don't believe that he is, and so they moved on. So we'll see. The 76ers rank eighth, I have no idea how long LeBron's going to be there. This is really more of a belief in the triumvirate of Maxi. I also don't know how much Embiid's going to play. Bobby, I don't know. When you vote on this, obviously they finished sixth in players because, you know, but when you're talking about the next 3 years, like LeBron is this year, you know, you can't look past this year. How many games is Embiid going to play in the next 3 years? I have no idea.
2: It's hard to put a crystal ball on them.
0: No kidding.
2: The only short bet is probably Maxi and Edgecombe, right? Those are your two guys who were. And how much better VJ gets.
0: And Jalen is under contract.
2: Yeah, and Jalen for next. Yeah, but listen, you could say, like, the likelihood is, you know, Jalen's extension eligible this summer. He's got for 1 year. The likelihood is that they're not going to extend him by October 19th. And then you could say, well, wait a minute, what happens next year when he's got 2 years left? Are they going to extend? Like, there's a lot of ifs. They're like, you know, Philadelphia is like great on paper. Like if I just came from somewhere else and I didn't know what was going on, I looked at the roster, be like, wow, this is really good. But I think there's a lot of questions as far as where they are I would say they're in a better spot than they were probably in April, but there are questions as far as where this is going to go.
0: This is not a two timeline thing, but they kind of LeBron is this year only. But meanwhile, they have Maxi and
1: LeBron's this year plus maybe.
0: Right, but they have a core to go forward with too.
1: Well, that's the thing. They've got two former MVPs on the roster, LeBron and Embiid. And it's the other three starters that are by far the more important players in terms of the franchise's future.
0: Let me say this about Philly, and we'll talk about more when we get closer to the season. But I am very interested and excited about what Philly is going to be this year. They may win 58 games, which I think will probably get the number one seed. They may win 44 games. I don't know which it's going to be. I'm just going to point something out. They have seven new players. Okay. They have seven new players. Several of them are the type of players that require a lot of adjustment to in Jalen and LeBron, even though I think both of them have proven that they can play with other star players effectively. Just as a reminder, and not that the team is built around LeBron like his other teams were, but just as a reminder, the Miami Heat in 2010 started out 9-8. The Cleveland Cavaliers in 2014 started out 19-20. They were under 500 at midseason. The 2018-19 Lakers missed the playoffs. Okay?
2: What about the 13-14 Nets?
0: Well, that's a
2: 10-21 on December 18th. How about that?
0: Yes, and then Garnett got hurt, right? And then
2: Lopez got hurt.
0: But this is a LeBron thing. This is like when LeBron has arrived, his new teams haven't. It's taken a while. Now, I'm not arguing that 2014 LeBron is the same as 2026 LeBron. Also, there's some dynamics to this team that are different. But just keep that in mind as you evaluate what the Sixers are going to be, especially out of the gate.
1: And well, and plus, Jaylen Brown might be the highest usage player on that team. Like, that's going to be a major adjustment. I mean, Joel Embiid has had everything revolve around him his entire career. Now he's what? Third or fourth in the pecking order?
0: Yeah. Well, Maxey was one of the highest usage players in the league last year. LeBron had his, this is not a stunning stat. Is not. But LeBron had his lowest usage of his career last year. My guess is it will be lower again this year. The Atlanta Hawks ranked 9th. Management 7th. I don't know about that.
1: Well, they were going to be higher until the old USWB came along.
0: Yeah. I will say that our NBA rank is coming out next week. And I won't give it away, but I was pleased with where Jalen Johnson was regarded in NBA rank.
1: Well, and that doesn't even factor in the fact that for a star caliber player, he's on one of the best deals in the league.
0: For sure. And not only that, but his contract doesn't go up. Isn't that a flat contract, Bobby?
2: 30 across the board.
0: So as the cap grows, which the cap, they just got a new projection this last week, Bobby, right? And it was slightly better than before.
2: An extra $2 million will be added to the cap from where it was projected.
0: Yeah. So every year the cap is, you know, projected to go up, what, 7 or 8%? And his contract goes up 0%. So his contract gets 7%, you know, roughly. It's 7% better every year. And when you're talking about apron stuff, that matters.
1: And, you know, we're ranked 8th in money. That's interesting. As far as playoff caliber teams, I'd have to look. I can't imagine too many playoff caliber teams are ranking higher than the Hawks in money. And, you know, I talk about NBA vultures kind of swirling around situations ready to pounce. The Hawks are vultures. The Hawks, like, Bontemps was hired because nobody's better at sniffing out gloom and doom than the urine-soaked wet blanket. Bontemps is looking for situations for the Hawks to pounce because, Bobby, as you pointed out here, they're set up to be a cap space team next year. They've got three sizable expiring contracts this year. They do have a decent amount of picks, and they are hunting for a star to play alongside Jalen Johnson.
3: Every 40 seconds, a child is reported missing. That's 2,000 children every single day. It's a heart-wrenching reality that we can no longer ignore. 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

0: A wild finish at the Big House. I'm Chris Smith. Michigan had won six straight conference openers, and they led Iowa with 2 seconds remaining.
1: Iowa down five, empty backfield. Here's the snap. Brown straight back, throws to the corner of the end zone. Caught! It's caught! Touchdown, Iowa! Touchdown! Touchdown, Iowa! The game is over. The Hawks have won it. Reese Vandersee caught the pass, backing into the end zone. He ran to the front pylon on the far sideline, and Brown delivered a beauty.
0: Gary Dauphin from Learfield with the call. Hank Brown capped off that 91-yard drive with his second TD of the day and lifted 17th-ranked Iowa over number 18 Michigan 20-19. At the Swamp, Jordan Ball ran for 142 yards and three scores. Duke Clark added 126 yards and a score on the ground as number 21 Florida manhandled 4th-ranked Ole Miss 52-28 to reach 4-0 for the first time since 2019. In the pro ranks, Bears quarterback Caleb Williams has been ruled out with a hamstring injury for Monday night's game against the Eagles. Backup quarterback Tyson Bagent was back on the practice field in full capacity while he remains in the NFL's concussion protocol and is listed as questionable on the team's injury report. On to baseball, where Blue Jays writer Max Scherzer said he wants to wait until the offseason to decide whether he wants to play his 20th Major League season in 2027. The two-time World Series champ and three-time Cy Young Award winner is expected to start on short rest against Cincinnati in Sunday's season finale and a chance to pitch in front of his family for the final time this year.
2: Hey, it's your resident Super Bowl champ Chris Candy coming up Monday, week 3 in the NFL to week 4 in college football. I'll recap it all in my Upon Further Review at 7 a.m. Eastern. It's Unsportsmanlike, weekday mornings at 6, right here on ESPN Radio, ESPN2, and ESPNU.